0: And Samaki along the board. So the two referees, Jim Curtin and Evan Reddick, will go to the video monitor, which is in the hallway in a small area behind the UConn bench. Now, Elaine Samaki did get Laubach off balance into the boards hard. The referees have let the guys play tonight. That's first and foremost. While we have a second, let's take 10 seconds for station ID. This is UConn Hockey on Learfield.
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0: During the 10-second ID, the officials came out. It was a quick review and nothing more than a two-minute minor. So Penn State, which was just terrific on the power play last year, 38 of 146, 26%. They gave up seven shorthanded goals last season, too. Of those 38 power play goals, 14 are back on this year's roster. So let's see who UConn goes with. And we're going to have a clock. We have a clock issue because of the faceoff was whistled dead. Kai Janvaree is out there. Charlie Morrison's out there as one of the four penalty killers for UConn. Joey Muldowney's out there as you would expect. And the other one right now I can't see because of the glass. It's Ethan Whitcomb. Now off the faceoff. Or now Kai Janvaree. 11, not 71. Now Penn State works it around the perimeter. Poirier's on the power play with Jackson Smith. Behind the net, it's Shea Bush. Plays it back behind the net, around the boards, and comes all the way out the center. And Justin Poirier, who's playing the left point, gathers himself and comes up with speed for the Nittany Lions. Works it down the right side, goes wide. Skates behind the UConn net, plays it to Bush on the half boards. Jackson Smith over here. Quick wrister by LaRose. Blocker saved by Hendrickson. Back to Smith at the right point. Gets around to Zane. Plays it to LaRose in the middle. Trying to get it to Jackson Smith. They couldn't connect. Now Bush behind the net for Penn State. Skates over here. LaRose one-timer. That goes wide. And Justin Poirier at the left point controls. Spins away from Carlin to Zane. Can't. Joey Muldowney trying to dig it out for the Huskies. Or is that Cole Davis? Either way, whistle blows. And we have a clock issue? Yes, we do have a clock issue because suddenly it says 14.3. That's not right. So that has to get changed immediately. And I think we're going to have a little bit of a delay here to sync up the clock. Yeah, it immediately off the faceoff draw went from 11 minutes to 1 minute. So now that has been rectified. We're down to 10:14 to go here in the second period. 1-1, UConn and Penn State. And now before we drop the puck, Dane Doeyak gets kicked out of the faceoff dot. And Cale Dock, who scores Penn State's goal, in. So two freshmen lighting the lamp for their respective teams. Here's Godowski. Gets it back. Good passing by the Nittany Lions towards goal. Hendrickson fought it off, and the Huskies clear. Owen Simpson with Murtagh, Muldowney, and Laranje. I got that right? Yes. Three forwards out there on the penalty kill for UConn, along with Owen Simpson. Now, losing his edge, Doc along the left side wall. Nittany Lions keep it in. Here's Harrington. Works it down low as they take their time. Here's Godowski, top of the slot. Turns, gives it to Harrington. One-timer, whistles it wide. Comes over here to the right point, settled down by Godowski. Godowski leaves it down low. They work it in the middle. Poke checked away, Doeyak. Gets it back to Godowski. Wait, holds, turns towards goal right into the midsection of Cam Hendrickson. As we have 9 seconds left of the penalty kill. And 9:19 to go in the period. How'd you like to be able to listen to us? Well, synced up to your TV, laptop, or tablet. Get free instructions by going to syncmygame.com to find out how. And sync is S-Y-N-C. not the S-I-N-K that you use in the kitchen or bathroom. Face-off to the left of Hendrickson. Huskies control the face-off and snap it down the ice. Kai Janvaria banks it in on target. And the Huskies are 1-for-1 on the penalty kill this season, as the speedy Jackson Smith gets around Caden Sheahan but runs into two more Huskies. Now Sheahan comes with the puck, and he carries it to center. Crisscrosses with Davis. Davis on his forehand to go backhand. Stopped by Fleming, and he covers up. And that'll get us to the media timeout, or at least it should. Wonderful chance as Cole Davis comes busting up the left side with a chance on nets. That should be the break, guys. Right? Yeah. This should be the media timeout, guys. We haven't taken it yet. Huh? Guess not. But there's one break per period. And it should be at the midway point after the power play. So, well, we'll keep playing. Off the faceoff, Anthony Lynn-Samaki plays it off the boards near the far side. Chipped, kept alive by Penn State. Kuzma gets it to Caden Petrie, and it's played to the blue line and not out. Now Trey Scott to Anthony Lynn-Samaki. Back to Scott behind the net. Scott will chase it out. Oh, he gets tripped from behind. Poirier trips him up. And we're going to have a Power Station Events power play. But I believe we got to take a media timeout, folks. And we will do that right now. So we'll come back and get to the Power Station Events power play when we come back. 1-1 Huskies and Nittany Lions in stores as you're listening to UConn Hockey on Learfield.
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0: 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Justin LaRose, two for cross-checking at 11:38, so a Power Station Events power play for UConn, who came on as of late last season. They were 22% last season. And off the faceoff, Caden Sheahan plays the point, keeps it in, but Penn State rips it down the ice almost immediately. Muldowney, Laranje, Sheahan out there for UConn. So Zalexan Bleo has the puck, gives it to Caden Sheahan. He plays it in, but lost the handle, and it's played right back out the center. Trey Scott, the fifth Husky out there, as Harrington cleared it out. Now Collins will come in for him. As Penn State very aggressive on this PK. Muldowney gives it to Laranje, puts on the brakes, double teamed, protects, just plays the open ice, but unfortunately it's on a Penn State stick and cleared down the ice. So a very uneventful first power play so far for UConn. First 45 seconds, but that can change in a hurry. Here is Scott, alternate captain for Blay. Now Muldowney to Larange. He'll play it around the boards in the Penn State end. Blake goes after it, wedges it off, but it's cleared by Penn State. As Penn State overloading and trying to outnumber UConn and getting mismatches, and so far they've done it on the penalty kill. Now Ethan Gardula with Carlin DeZane. DeZane with the puck left side, tries to get it back to Gardula, but it's picked off by Jackson Smith and swept down the ice. And Kai Janvaria back to get it. So it's Gardula with Murtagh, Janvaria, DeZane, and Whitcomb for the Huskies. Here is Gardula, hits the Penn State line. Off a leg, cleared out the center. Penn State playing four across. They can't bust it. Now stretch pass to Gardula, drops it off for DeZane near sidewall. Top the slot, Janvaria. Towards goal, deflected in the air by Gardula. Bats it down, but it's at the side of the net. Couldn't get a shot off. Back to the point, Janvaria, who's still looking for his first career goal. DeZane with a wrister that gets blocked. Now a chance for Godowski, who gains the puck. One-on-one with Janvaria, long wrister. Stopped by Henriksen, and he has to hold. With 2 seconds to go on the man advantage. Well, UConn at least got a couple of looks, but nothing concrete. And Penn State kills it off without damage. So we stay 1-1 with 6:20 to go in the period. Janvaria had his shot, deflected up in the air. And Gardula tried to settle it down side of the net near side, but no luck. Off the faceoff, Sproul loses the faceoff. Penn State controls as they work the perimeter. Dowiak towards goal. Stopped by Henriksen, protecting the far post down the right end of the ice. Our broadcast location, your local Nissan dealer's broadcast location, we're just outside of the blue line on the near side, or the visitor's benches. We're at the far end of the press area down here. Unfair faceoff win for Dowiak, so we'll do it again. But that's where we're located. Most of the sports information people, stats people are to my right. TV crew, the camera in the middle, and then a few more production people down the far end. And on the other side, it's the visiting radio crew. UConn video department and our friend Dan Connolly, along with Dom Amore here tonight. Here at the game. All right, puck is in the Penn State zone. Sproul backhand pass, centering pass in the middle. But Odinick was tied up. They continue to battle for the puck in the near corner. Sproul trying to kick it, freeing, keep possession. Instead, Odinick tries to get it out, but Harrington brings it right back in. Dowiak's in there along with Harrington for Penn State. Puck comes loose finally. And the Nittany Lions able to play it up the boards. And Anthony Lansamaki turns, keeps it in wrister. Harrington blocks it. And Harrington will bring it up for the Nittany Lions up the left side. Rumbles with 5.5 to go in the period. Rings it around the boards to the near side. Dane Dowiak, senior from Pittsburgh, plays it back behind the UConn net. And the Huskies, McIsaac will carry it out. Off the stick of DeZane and a deflection. Huskies will change up. Nolan rinked it around the boards. LaRose after it for Penn State. Huskies play it to the middle. DeZane tries to get it to Shahan. Shahan, nice move to get around the defenseman. Wrister right on! Fleming bodies up and makes the save. Shoulder save is Caden Shahan using a little A to B speed, getting around a defenseman as he inside outed him. And that was Fleming he got around, or excuse me, Nolan Collins he got around. It was Fleming that made the save. So we stay 1-1, just under 5 minutes to go here in the period. Second period. Alexandre Blais on the faceoff. Controlled by Joey Muldowney. Blais gets it back in the near corner. Huskies going from right to left here in the second. Blais up with it to Muldowney for a one-timer. Glove save by Fleming, and he holds on. Penn State's done a pretty good job keeping Joey Muldowney in check tonight. I believe it's just his first or second shot. Shots are 25-10 Penn State. On the go, want to stay connected to live college sports anywhere in the country? Download the free Varsity Network app. It's available on Apple and Android. 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Off the draw, Huskies pinning Penn State behind the net. Mike Murtagh up with it left side. Back to Muldowney, one-timer. That gets deflected. from the point of shot. Now Morrison comes it off the line, gives to Blay behind the net. Alex Blay in the middle, Muldowney, one-timer, score! Captain Joey Muldowney, his 52nd career goal, as Alex Blay, with a nice saucer pass from behind the net, Joey one-timed it, and bang, Huskies back out in front, 2-1. Muldowney coming off a 17-goal season last year that led the Huskies in goal scoring. His first of the season, Blay will certainly get the first assist with that wonderful pass from behind the net that comes to the 15:35 mark as Brass Bonanza. And you know what that is. If you're a longtime hockey fan in this state, you know what that means to the fans here in Connecticut. And we are with a UConn lead at 2-1 with 4:10 to go in the period. Here's Penn State's Ethan Weber, gains the line up the left side. Anthony Lintzamaki shoves him into the corner on the far side. Played back to the point to Harrington, left side. Harrington tries to go cross-ice feed. He finds Shea Bush protecting at the right point. Gerdula gives him a little nudge as they work the puck behind the net. Jan Varea up with it, gives it to Gardula, protecting away from Bush, and Gardula gets it to Jan Varea off the boards out the center ice, where Laranje settles it down for the Huskies and backhands it to Gardula. And if he can grab it, he's got 2-on-1 with Whitcomb. Waits, spins, turns, shoots, and Fleming got a piece of that. Gardula never really had great possession of that puck and then finally got a shot loose. Now a fan shot, and here comes Penn State the other way. It's Luke Misa, knocked down, and puck played out the center ice. And Bush will play it back in for Penn State, where it's settled down by Cam Hendrickson. 3:10 to go in the second, 2-1 UConn. Muldowney just giving UConn the lead. Back behind the net, it's Nolan Collins. Gives to Jackson Smith, who gives to Collins, rumbles up the right side, plays it off the boards around Odedic. Works it, tries to get it in the middle. Battle behind the net. Now loose puck, shove towards goal. Hendrickson makes a first stop. Second stop cleared out. Jackson Smith at the left point. Waits, wrist it. Uses the end boards to try to get a puck out loose, but it comes all the way out to the point, and it's kept in by Godowski. Now back behind the UConn net. Trace Scott plays it up the far side wall and out the center as somebody got clipped. Jackson Smith took down Jesse Heslop, the extra skater for UConn. Here's Odenick in the Penn State zone with 2:20 to go in the period. Leaves it for Jackson Smith, who in turn gets it to Caden Petrie. Petrie leaves it for Ford. Now tries an outlet pass, and here comes Petrie down the left side towards goals. Nice pad save. Jetting out the left pad is Hendrickson, who's been sharp tonight. Now Davis the other way for UConn. 2-on-2, Cole Davis. He's got Caden Chan towards goal, but a bouncing puck knocked away and swept away by Shea Van Ohm. Kept in by Morrison. Shot towards goal. Blocker and an arm save by Fleming. And he holds on as UConn much better shot-wise here in the second period. The play has been high quality on both ends in a very entertaining hockey game thus far. 2-1 in favor of the Huskies. Tomorrow night, I believe it's 6, the Huskies will host Bowling Green. Bowling Green is at Sacred Heart tonight as part of this icebreaker event. Penn State will go down to Fairfield and play Sacred Heart tomorrow. Blay on the faceoff. And Dane Dowiak is asked to leave the circle. The faceoff rules are very, very strict this year. It's all about the sticks. You can't use the legs. Face-off won by UConn. Murtag to the point to Jan Varea. Plays it behind the net to Muldowney. Muldowney here in the near corner swept off the puck. Van Ohm plays it around the boards. Far side to Dowiak. Dowiak protects, tries to clear off a leg. Turnaround wrister by Blay. Pad save by Fleming. And up with it is Van Ohm. He'll just backhand it to the UConn line with 90 seconds to go in the period. And then a clear up the boards goes off an arm. And the Penn State bench. And we'll have a faceoff right in front of the Nittany Line bench with 93 seconds to go in the period. Stay tuned. Part two of my interview from the Coach's Show Monday night with Captain Joey Muldowney will come your way shortly. And we talk about who he has been working with in practice. And, of course, it's the two guys he's playing with tonight as his line mates, Alexandre Blay and Jeremy Laranje will play, and Moldowney already hooking up for a goal tonight. Face off in the neutral zone, chipped high in the air, gloved down by Ethan Gardula. Knocked off the puck, and Collins up with it for Penn State. Plays it off the boards near side, gets it back, and then he'll shovel it into the UConn zone, and it will be icing on Collins, as that puck was untouched. After Collins sweeps it in, and we will have a face-off in the Penn State end to the right of Josh Fleming. Now, we mentioned the Quebec Maritime Junior Hockey League. It used to be known as the Quebec Major Junior Hockey League. But now the M stands for Maritimes, because they do have some junior teams up that way. Off the faceoff, Casey Emmon for Penn State plays it up the far side wall. Four players there. Two of them are Huskies. One of them is Liram Amadovsky, who has the puck at center ice. Backhand to Whitcomb, stolen with a minute to go by Dock, the Penn State goal scorer. Gives it off to Amin, spins down low on the left side, back to the point to Dock, covering for him. He'll just play it in behind the net. As Penn State trying to get something going before the end of the period, LaRose trying to get it back to the point as a major puck battle ensues. Now Dock uplet, skates in, cross-ice feed for Amin. He's got Henriksen out of position, prone to the ice, but it's taken away by Amadovsky, who gets it to Anthony Lantzamaki with a 30 seconds to go in the period. It's played down the ice, and this will be icing on the Huskies with 21.8 seconds to go. And here's something new this year to keep an eye on. You cannot call a timeout off an icing this year, which will come into play in late game situations this year. Something to keep an eye on if you come to a college hockey game. Timeouts are not allowed after an icing. Reese Laubach will take the faceoff for Penn State, and Ethan Whitcomb wins the faceoff. Huskies played off the glass to center. Whitcomb spins away, tries to get a puck off a chop. Now it's Amadovsky skating in, keeps possession, and he tries to roof one. He put one over the crossbar. And we've got a whistle. Apparently that shot hit the net above the glass, and we'll have a face-off in the Penn State zone. That had to be deflected. But boy, Amadovsky had a really good look coming down the left side. He tried to go underneath the crossbar, and he just missed the net. Final 5 seconds of the period. Played behind the net. Laranji plays in the middle to Moldowney, who just takes a backhand whack at the end of the period. And that'll do it for two periods here in Storrs, where UConn will take a one-goal lead into the third period, something they were very good at last season. They had 18 times with the lead, and only three times they let it get away. Coming up, second intermission, Joey Moldowney, then the other Joey, Fear, will have a scoreboard update after the Moldowney interview. 2-1 UConn on the Brown Penderison Scott scoreboard as you're listening to UConn Hockey from Storrs on Learfield.
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12: 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This is the Intermission Report. Coming up, we'll recap the last 20 minutes and get you caught up with scores from around the country. 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
0: Back in our second intermission here at the Scotto Family Ice Forum for the Huskies and the Nittany Lions of Penn State, as we bring you the second part of our player profile interview that we did Monday night on the Coach's Show with Captain Joey Muldowney. Of course, he's got some new line mates this season, and I asked him on Monday who he'd been practicing with leading up to the opener tonight.
13: I've been in practice, I've been practicing a lot with Jeremy Larange and Alexander Blais. So, you know, we'll see how that goes. I think that's what it looks like right now.
0: Okay.
13: But then again, I mean, you never know. We'll see how it shakes out. We've been having some good connection. And practices, and it's been a lot of fun. I mean, they're both really good players. I mean, Blazer is, you know, he's a elite passer and he can make elite plays. And Ranger, he has an elite shot. You guys will soon figure out. And you know, he can make elite plays as well. And they're very crafty. So yeah, I think it'll be a lot of fun.
0: Joey, finally, you lost a lot of grit on this team. A lot of talent, yes, but a lot of it was grit. Do you see that continuing with the guys coming in to continue that way of the way UConn plays, the way they get after it, especially on the forecheck?
13: Oh, yeah. Yeah, I think the coaches did a great job of recruiting. You know, there's guys that I think are ready to make a big jump as well. I mean, Dunphy has just been practicing a lot. A meaner, you know, he's that 6'4", 6'5", you know, kid that, you know, he, like I said, he's just practicing meaner, and I think he'll make a big jump. I mean, with Chuck Morrison coming in, he's a mean player as well. I know, like, he's been, you know, he just needs a weapon out there, and, you know, he'll clear him that front. But you know, Owen Simpson, he plays a mean game. He's a senior. Me and him are the only seniors this year, and I'm hoping he can make a jump this year and play a good role for us. You know, Mike Murtagh, he plays so hard, and between him, Gardula, and Whitcomb, like, those three are pretty heavy kids that you know, are gonna make an impact. But there's also the freshman that we brought in too, like Cole Davis. He's a hard, gritty player, you know. Amadovsky, he's a hard player. And then there's Carter Sproul and Joey Oduniak, and those guys just play hard. Like, I don't know. Yes, we lost a lot of grit, but when you look up and down the lineup, like, there are guys that know how to play hard and have that ability as well. Like, I'm not very concerned about it.
0: Captain Joey Muldowney, he wears number 8 for the national flag blue. When we come back, Joey Fear is in the studio with a scoreboard update. That's next. Stay with us. More UConn hockey coming up in a moment from Learfield.
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0: Through two periods, UConn leads Penn State 2-1. As we're back here inside the Learfield Network studios, Joey Fear with you. And boy, you take a look at it right now, just down the road at Martire Family Arena, Sacred Heart currently facing a 2-1 deficit to Bowling Green. Around the Hockey East, right now, Bentley, they have a 2-0 advantage over the Vermont Catamounts with 5:24 left in the second period. Meanwhile, second-ranked Michigan in front 5-1 over Alaska Anchorage. Also, you take a look at it, 11th-ranked Boston College currently tied at 1 apiece with Alaska. Just over in Maine, 6th-ranked Quinnipiac has a 2-1 advantage with 3:01 left in the second period. Meanwhile, Providence completely dominating St. Lawrence. They're in front 5-1 as that game is through two periods. Also, UMass Lowell in front 2-1 over Clarkson. Meanwhile, third-ranked Michigan State, they have a 3-1 advantage over rivals Northern Michigan. As well, Lindenwood, they won 7-4 over Lake Superior State last night. Completely changed here this time around as Lake Superior, they're in front 2-0 with 1:07 left in the first period. Also, St. Cloud State in front 1-0 over 12th-ranked Michigan Tech. That game is 3:03 left in the first period. Top 20 matchup in Minnesota, 7th-ranked Wisconsin in front 2-0 over 19th-ranked Minnesota State. Meanwhile, North Dakota and Bemidji State, that's a close one so far, 1-1 with 7:21 left in the first period. 5th-ranked Minnesota Duluth, they're in action, taking on Augustana. That game is all notched up at 0-0. And later on in the night at Mullett Arena, Holy Cross heads to Phoenix to take on Arizona State. So that's some scores around the country right now. UConn looking to grab their first win of the season as they have a 2-1 lead. We'll take it back to Bob Joyce with your local Nissan dealers broadcast booth with stats. 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
10: 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Through two periods, shots are 27-14 in favor of the Nittany Lions, who outshot UConn 17-11 in that second period. Multiple shooters through two. Justin DeRose more than any with five. Poirier and Kuzma have two each. Laubach has two. Doc has three. Petrie and Misa have two, and Gadowski has three for Penn State. The only multiple shooters for UConn, Carlin DeZane and Trey Scott, have two each. Huskies have blocked 14 shots, and they were better in the faceoff circle in period number two. Overall, faceoff still in Penn State's favor, 21-13 through two periods of play. When the Huskies led through two last season, they were terrific, 15-1-2. We'll see if that trend continues on opening night as we go to the third period next. This is UConn Hockey from Learfield.
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10: 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We'll have game two of the Colorado College Series. That'll be a late afternoon tilt, 4:45 on the broadcast, 5:05 faceoff. 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And we should remind you, basketball starts Monday. Women at 6 against Syracuse. Men play Syracuse Tuesday night, 6:30. For those two games at Mohegan Sun Arena. It'll be Murtagh, Muldowney, and Blay to start the third for UConn. It'll be Van Olm, Doeyak, and Poirier for the Nittany Lions. Gadowski and Smith on the blue line. McIsaac and Elaine Samaki on the blue line for the Huskies. And as we go to the third, UConn will go for broadcast left to right, protecting a 2-1 lead as we start the third period. And Mike Murtagh's already been tossed out of the faceoff circle to start the third. So Blay will take the faceoff. It comes back to McIsaac, who scored his first goal to get things started tonight. And it's swept in by Murtagh. And Fleming will have to play it up the boards near side on this newly resurfaced ice in Storrs. And the puck played behind the Penn State net, where Mac Gadowski with a long stretch pass gets it out to Shea Van Olm. Drop pass that Murtagh steals, eludes a check. One of the Huskies, Blay, was pinned in the Penn State zone. He was late to get out. And he touches the puck on the Penn State zone side of the blue line, so the whistle blows for an offside. They could call that an intentional, but really Blay was in no man's land there, so they'll do it at center ice. Just the start of period three here in Storrs. UConn and Penn State. It is the sixth all-time meeting between the schools. They played a home-and-home in 13 that the Huskies swept. A tie and a loss a few years later as Gardula gets a stretch pass that Fleming swats away. Now Gardula tries it to get it to Whitcomb on a bouncing puck. Finally up with it's Whitcomb. Turns wrister. Now Gardula with a wrister block. Now a third chance. Laurange missed the net from about 12 feet out. Now centering pass. Oh! Midair deflection by Laurange. from Morrison. That goes wide. Husky cycling. Scott towards goal. That gets blocked off a leg. And Penn State finally up with it is Van Ohm. And Jackson Smith will come out with it. Smith will just play it in deep on a change. Henriksen settles it down. Loose puck. Look out. This is trouble. Up with it is Poirier. Spins. Looks for teammates. And then Cole Davis poke checks him. Cole Davis has had a pretty good opening night for the Huskies. As Joey mentioned, there is some grit from these youngins. Now it's Luke Misa. Cuts to the middle from the left. Poke checked away. Puck played out the center. And Casey Amin back to get it for Penn State. He'll backhand it in. Kai Janvria rolling puck off Davis's leg. Now stretch pass down the ice. Now it's a skate race. DeZane is going to be the first to get it. They wave off the ice. And good job by Carlin DeZane. Nolan Collins pins him to the boards. Up with it is Shahan. Backhands it deep on the half boards, but not deep enough. And Shea Bush controls for Penn State. We've played 2 minutes of the third. 2-1 UConn. Aaron Storrs, Janvaria. Backhands up the far side wall. Carter Sproul off to Joe Odenick. Comes up the left side. He's got a trailer. Sproul spins, tries to get it to him off a skate. And Penn State looks to counter. Long stretch pass. Glove down by Elaine Samaki at center. And they're going to call a hand pass. Which is, well, by rule, yes. But Elaine Samaki just basically knocked it down. And they're going to call a hand pass. So it'll be in the neutral zone. Basically, the faceoff dot closest to me. Just inside the neutral zone. Sproul will take the faceoff for UConn. LaRose sweeps it in, but McIsaac grabs it and gives to Anthony Elaine Samaki for UConn. Races the center, takes a Penn State sandwich and gets it in. Smart play there. Good hustle there by Elaine Samaki. Here are the Nittany Lions. LaRose plays in the middle, knocked down, and then swept in by Weber. Elaine Samaki back to McIsaac behind his net. Now LaRose backhand. Look out. That gets through everyone. Back to the point. Rister off the post. Our first iron shot post of the year, and it's Harrington that rang the bar on the far side. Here's Kuzma. Gains the UConn line. LaRose tries a sweep in the middle, but Trey Scott won't let him. And then McIsaac picks up the loose puck. Goes cross-ice on an outlet pass to Alexandre Blais, who gives it to Joey Muldowney on the far side. Plays it behind the net for Murtagh. Over skates. Blais up with it. Tries to get it to Muldowney, but he's denied. Now the puck behind the net, and it is Jackson Smith up with it for Penn State. High in the air to center. Glove down by Charlie Morrison, who gives it to Trey Scott. And the Huskies settle it down as Murtagh spins in his own zone. 3.5 minutes gone here in the third. Huskies up 2-1. Murtagh spins off a check of Michel. Gains center ice and dumps it into the Penn State zone. And the Huskies try to get the forecheck game going as Whitcomb rubs out of his man, but Penn State plays it out the center. Pass too far out front off a leg of Braden Ford, but no icing. And then Ford goes down very awkwardly behind the net. Not sure if he tried to... Oh, he got elbowed. Well, that'll do it. And Penn State will get a power play. See if they show a replay of this. It's Morrison, not Whitcomb. So Charlie Morrison from New Brunswick, draft pick of the Rangers, with his first penalty. And Penn State will get a chance at an equalizer here, early third. Penalty comes at the 3:43 mark. So the Nittany Lions on the power play. Poirier and Smith the target men. Poirier at the faceoff. Fan not it. Up with it is Caden Shahan. He'll skate the center up the right side, and he'll just nurse it in deep.

goalie teams and the odd man situations. Misha kicked out of the faceoff circle, so he'll go back to the right point, and Reese Laubach will go in and take the faceoff for him. Actually, he won't go deep. Faceoff one for Penn State. Jackson Smith waits, holds wrist, or blocked. Elaine Samaki got the block. Huskies try to sell it, and they do, and this gives Murtagh a chance. Here comes Murtagh, wide left. He's got Muldowney in the trailer, finds him, turns fans on a shot, and Penn State up with it. Look out, this could be trouble. Two on one if they hurry. Here comes Misha down the side, Rister into the midsection of Hendrickson, and he covers. Well, Muldowney had a look, but he absolutely fanned on it. And then Penn State comes fired up the other way, two on one. Luke Misha had a pretty good look up the right side, but he put the shot right into the midsection of Hendrickson. Hendrickson came out to the top left part of the crease. Took some angle away. Hendrickson's been terrific tonight. He's been busy. Sproul on the faceoff. Penn State wins it. Here's Harrington, one-timer. Toe save by Hendrickson. That shot was going to go wide anyways, though. Huskies dig it off the boards. Owen Simpson getting some PK time. Plays it to the right point, not out. Penn State cycles the puck, and a miss pass, a misfire, as Doc tried to get it to Gadowski, and it was a little too far out in front of him, and Penn State has to reload with 45 seconds to go on the man advantage. They trail 2-1 against UConn here on opening night in Stores. Now Davis with a poke check, and then Simpson, actually DeZane, works it in, and we're going to have a penalty coming up here on Penn State as the hustle of Cole Davis forces Cale Doc into a holding penalty. That will negate the rest of a Penn State power play. Cole Davis showing some dog in him tonight. So a holding penalty at the 5:09 mark negates the final 35 seconds of the Penn State power play. And UConn will have a minute 25 of a power play. Shortly, off the draw, Kai Janvaria. Left side, gets around LaRose, works it in deep, cycles the puck to Ethan Whitcomb. Anthony Lansamaki up top. Now gives it to Janvaria on the left side. Weak pass and a steal. Weber can't clear, though. Whitcomb in there, one on three. Kicks the puck and gets it to Gardula. Back to Whitcomb, shot right on. Rebound gets kicked away. And out to center ice. Kai Janvaria back to get it for UConn. The Ethan's getting it done there. Now Elaine Samaki spins. Still four on four for a couple of seconds. Elaine Samaki keeps possession and he skates in after noticing that Gardula had jumped the gun. That one, he just ripped it in. Well, anyhow, for the next 125, it's a Power Station Events power play where it will be Blay, LaRange, Muldowney, Scott, and Shahan. And at least off the faceoff, LaRange is going to be the right point man. We'll see if that changes. Faceoff in the neutral zone in front of the penalty box boards. Muldowney just nudges it in. And then second effort gets it out. Muldowney gives it to LaRange. He'll come up the right side. Played around the boards to Caden Shahan, who avoids the check of Collins, gets it back to the point to Scott. Wrister through traffic, redirect by Muldowney. Stopped by Fleming. Back to the point, Scott to keep in. Scott spins away from a forechecker. Now behind the net, little chip centering pass looking for LaRange, and Fleming covers it up. And Fleming also gets pushed into the netminder by Collins. With 13:46 to go here in the period and 55 seconds to go on the power play. 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They're a proud local sponsor of the UConn Sports Network. Saw the Deans not too long ago at Cafe Aura. That's Gino's place, where we'll do some of his coaches' shows this season, along with the Hollow at Manchester Country Club. Good to see the Deans not too long ago. Penn State wins the faceoff, chips it down the ice. Cam Hendrickson leaves it for Trey Scott, or excuse me, Caden Shahan, who plays it over here on the near side, and
Jeremy LaRange up with it for UConn. And then Trey Scott lost that.

0: Edge gets it back from his netminder, Hendrickson. And with 30 seconds to go, outlets to Alexandre Blais, who has assist on the Muldowney go-ahead goal, which right now is the game winner. Penn State chips it back down the ice. Vanhoen putting the chase on Scott, who protects with 20 seconds to go in the UConn power play. Trying to up it to 3-1. They lead 2-1 here with 13 minutes to go. Played in by Shahan. Behind the nets is Braden Ford, and he slings it down the ice, and that pretty much should do it for the shortened UConn power play. So 0-for-2 tonight. Neither team has scored on the man advantage so far. Both teams 0-for-2. Back to 5-a-side. DeZang gives it to the man out of the box, Doc. And he's got a look with a wrister, shouldered down by Hendrickson, and then the cross bats it out of midair. And the Huskies skate the center. Elaine Tamaki avoids a check and gives DeZang a 2-on-1. DeZang left side, shot blocker saved by Fleming. Boy, that developed real fast. Now, keeping by Jan Varea, his wrister gets deflected up in the netting and out of play with 12.5 to go. Well, Carlin DeZang off a nice play by Anthony Elaine Tamaki at center. He was going to get measured up, and then at the last second just turned his hip to avoid the check. It got a good pass off to DeZang, and DeZang off to the races, and there are our boys, the Sons of Nutmeg, on the video board. Dad and his son are everywhere. Greg and his son are everywhere. Stopped by and gave me a fist bump earlier. And you know who's here tonight? Brian Tripp, who's the radio voice of Penn State hockey. Also, if you listen to their coverage, Westwood One's coverage of the Frozen Four, Brian does the games for Westwood One. Does a great job. Off the faceoff, a lot going on behind the net. Basically, 4-on-4 as the puck comes out the center. As Dowiak and Sproul got into it off the faceoff. Now the puck in the UConn end. Wedged out by Heislop. Side of the net. Grabbed by Elaine Tamaki. Anthony Elaine Tamaki calmly gives it to Odinick, who plays it to center. Second effort with Vanhoen on him. Gets it to Heislop. Centering pass. Oh, great stop by Fleming. As Sproul was robbed. Fleming jetted out the left pad against the grain and made a fabulous pad save. Now turnover behind the net. As Uplett is Laubach. Cross-size feed to Harrington. Wrister towards goal blocked. Out in front, loose puck, and the Huskies come out with it. And Ethan Whitcomb chips it out the center against Harrington. He and Harrington collide. Whitcomb falls off his skate. The puck moves forward. And finally, Penn State up with it. Shea Bush. Cross-size feed to Harrington, who gets mugged at the blue line. Cleanly, I should say. And then Penn State sweeps it in, and that nearly hit the referee. Evan Redick. Redick had to be on his P's and Q's. Now LaRange in an outlet pass. He's got Gardula cutting towards goal. Puts on the brakes. Waits for support. Gets it to Owen Simpson, who backhands it behind the Penn State net. Weber pinches his man to the boards. Now turnaround wrister right on. Rebound Gardula. Centering pass. Backhand. And Blais gets stopped by Fleming. If he got a stick on it. Now here's Morrison with it. Gives it in the middle to LaRange. Top of the slot. Turns. Fires off a glove. Blais up with a loose puck for UConn. Back top of the slot to Scott. Waits, holds, fishes it through. In on net, deflect and goes wide. Kept in by Scott with a nice keeping. One-timer Blais, pad save by Fleming, and it's knocked out the center ice. Huskies are buzzing as they'll make a line change as Blais goes in on a forecheck. And the Husky fans applaud the effort. Great shift by UConn. Now Murtagh with a tip. Puck comes loose out the center. 10:15 to go in the third. It's getting spirited. Petrie centering pass and wide open net for Smith. Missed the net. Rebound. Grabbed. Stopped by Fleming. Side of the net. Wrister by Michaud. Hendrickson held the post. Now Smith left side. Plays in the middle. Backhanded by Ford. Top of the slot. They work it to Amon. Amon down the right side. Goal line extended. Centering pass. Stick is lifted and the Huskies played out the center ice. As Penn State getting some possession time in the UConn zone. Dump it right back in on the line change. Morrison played back, and the play is offsides as Michaud's pass. Trying to get it to Doc just over the blue line and into the neutral zone, and that should get us to a break with 9:40 to go. Well, the ice crew's out here, so we'll take a break. 9:40 to go in the third. 2-1 Huskies on the Brown, Penderis, and Scott scoreboard. This is UConn Hockey from Learfield.
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0: 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Carlin DeZane and Cale Dock on the faceoff. Doc wins the faceoff, swept in by LaRose. Justin LaRose, another Quebec native. Huskies played out the center. Carlin DeZane trying to race for it as the puck knocked away, but Anthony Lantzamaki is there to cover up for UConn. Will McIsaac, his outlet pass. Doc knocks it down. Now Kuzma behind the net to LaRose. Centering pass, wrister right on. Loose puck, and it's swept to the far boards. Godowski leaves it for Kuzma. Kuzma gives to Godowski. His wrister, that gets deflected low and just past the post. Here's LaRose trying to centering pass, and a wonderful save by Hendrickson. It's Doc with a one-time deflection, and Hendrickson maybe his best save of the night. Now Smith with a wrister. That goes wide. Godowski up with it for Penn State. Gives it to Smith near side. Plays a diagonal pass. Off a leg. Kuzma turns. Wrister. That goes wide. Smith can't keep it in and goes all the way down the ice. And the Huskies quickly with five fresh bodies on the ice. Penn State does the same with 8.5 to go. 2-1 UConn on the Brown, Penderis, and Scott scoreboard here in Stores. Outlet pass. Here's Doeyak. Gains the line. Not out on the clear. Van Ohm shoots right on. Hendrickson the save. The shot by Doeyak off the centering feed by Van Ohm. We've hit 9 o'clock. Let's pause 10 seconds for station identification. 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
0: Face-off to the left of Hendrickson. 32 saves. Josh Fleming has made 19. Huskies up 2-1. Sproul on the faceoff loses it. Harrington one-timer off the glove of Harrington. He had to fight that one off and just went wide. Penn State trying to rev things up here. Put the heat on UConn to see if they can't get the equalizer. Puck in the near corner. Five-player scrum. Jan Varea gets poke checked by LaRose. LaRose behind that. Excuse me, that's Van Ohm. Jan Varea then gets it back and plays it off the glass to center and down the ice. Here's Odernick going after it. He beats Weber to the puck, trying to pin it along the boards, plays it behind the net as he battles. Loose puck at the top of the slot for Penn State, and Weber comes out with it. Gives it to Doeyak, who swept off the play by LaRange. LaRange hits center ice. He's poke-checked by Van Ohm. LaRange tries to stay with it. Doeyak then gets it to Poirier. Poirier, toe-drag wrister, blocked by Morrison. Poirier gets it back, plays it in the middle to Amon. Backhand towards goal. That goes through the top of the crease wide. As Penn State now starting to buzz here with 7:20 to go. Here's a wrister. That gets blocked. Gloved down by McIsaac to the line. Not out. Amon the keep-in for Penn State. Wrister. Pad saved by Hendrickson. And it's played to the near side wall. Misa, wrister, towards goal, loose puck, score, we're tied! Poirier outfought McIsaac on the rebound, and Penn State scores with 7:03 to tie the game. That was just simple, came down to a puck battle on a rebound, and Poirier pushed Morrison off the puck, got the rebound, and backhands it in, and we're even at two. First of the season, it was Collins with the wrister, and then it was just the puck battle. Actually, it was Laranje that Poirier beat. That's a veteran move. He got it right between the legs of Laranje, took it away, and got the goal. And at the 12:57 mark, we are tied. However, UConn is going to challenge for goaltender interference. Poirier was in the crease at the time of the first shots. So hold everything. This might get waved off. We will see. But if the goal stands, Collins will get the first assist at the 12:57 mark. And Penn State's had the better of the play for the last couple of minutes, as they have cycled the puck well, and they get rewarded for it. But will Poirier be called for goaltender interference? That is the question. He was in the crease on the first shot that Collins took from the right point. So we'll see if that's the case. And then Poirier stuck his stick between the legs of Laranje, grabbed it, and put it in the net. Quick review by the officials. That usually means the call will stand. Let's see. No goal. So we stay 2-1. So Poirier does not get his first as a Nittany Lion. Usually those reviews don't, the longer they go, the worse it gets for the opposition. But there, it was pretty quick, pretty decisive. Goaltender interference. Let's see how that plays out the rest of the way. Blay off the faceoff, plays into the Penn State zone. Not a lot of UConn offensive zone play lately after that good flurry they had. It's been all Penn State since. Penn State pinned in their own zone at the moment. Misa being forechecked. Poke check by Murtagh. You'd expect that. Plays it in the middle of Muldowney, who goes right. Drops it off to Murtagh. Murtagh possesses. Spins off a check. Gets it up top. Shot on net by McIsaac. And a glove save by Fleming. Or at least he got a piece of it. And it goes wide. And finally, up with it is Penn State. They play it out the center ice. Settled down by Anthony Elaine Samaki. Comes in towards Hendrickson. So at the side of the net, he'll glove it down to stop play. With 6:22 left. Don't forget, tomorrow we've got UConn football against Penn State, or against a Temple at the Link. We'll have the Hard Auto Group countdown to kick beginning at 2:15. Then it's Mike, Wayne, and Adam at 3:50. 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DeZane on the faceoff for UConn. Looks like Laubach for Penn State. No, actually it's Doc. Pair of 22s. Doc won the faceoff for Penn State. Spinning off a check is LaRose on the far side wall. Turns, wrists it towards goal. That goes wide. Coming over here on the B is Andrew Kuzma. Four players scrum along the boards. Kuzma's in there along with Weber. Now McIsaac gets it free. Plays it on the far side. Pinching it is Harrington. Dumps it off. Side of the net. Alain Samaki kicks it to his stick. Tries to get it out. And then Blay puts it into the UConn bench. So the faceoff will stay in the UConn end with 5:50 left. Hey, Husky fans, make this year legendary in a new Jeep brand vehicle the stylish Grand Cherokee, the iconic Wrangler, and the luxurious Grand Wagoneer. See your Connecticut Jeep brand dealer for great deals. Huskies lead 2-1. They've been outshot 35-21. Cole Davis out there for UConn. Mike Cavanaugh running with his fourth line here. Of course, when UConn's got all four lines going, that usually is a big deal. Off the draw. Face-off win for UConn, and Davis goes for it. He avoids a hip check as Harrington got a piece of him. Puck still takes its momentum into the Penn State zone. And Luke Meese's back with it for Penn State. Drops it off for Caden Harrington, the former Vermont Catamount. Big boy, too, 6'2", 205. Gets around Davis, hits by Morrison as he plays it behind the UConn net. Sheahan bodies off Misa. Misa gets the puck behind the Penn State or the UConn net as Scott plays catch with Morrison with a dangerous pass. They break out. Here's Sproul at center. He'll take it 1-on-3, chip it in, and go on the chase. While four new Huskies come on the ice with 5 minutes to go. The final five here in Stores, 2-1 Huskies. Nolan Collins gets away from Sproul. He heads to the bench, or should, for a line change as the Nittany Lions play it in. Ethan Gardula's out there for UConn. It's Simpson and Jan Varea out there, the defensive pair for the Huskies at the moment. Collins battled with Jan Varea, gets help from DeZane. Huskies play to center. DeZane avoids a check, and they play it in deep to the Penn State end. We're taking a wipeout as Braden Ford. Now it's Gardula behind the net for the Huskies. Pins the puck along the boards, digs it out. He's got Jan Varea, tries to turn and wrist it. That goes high in the air. Gardula up with it for the Huskies in the near corner. Plays it behind the net for Collins. DeZane centering pass, Whitcomb, and he gets a piece of it. So does Fleming. Whitcomb stays with it, spins, plays it behind the net, or tries to, as the outstretched hands of Caden Petrie plays at the center, and Penn State will rip it in with 4:14 left. Huskies 2, Nittany Lions 1 in the season opener. As advertised on opening night, Murtagh to Blay. Murtagh gets bumped. Penn State up with it. Jackson Smith, the ever-dangerous defenseman, avoids one check, brings it up the left side, sweeps it around the boards. Hendrickson can't slow it down. Now a centering pass. Van Omrister, shoulder save by Hendrickson. And up with it's Elaine Samaki. With nobody around him, he'll skate it into the neutral zone, hit center ice, and he'll play it in. Somebody lost a stick, but it's a Penn State player, and he gets it back immediately. 3:38 to go as the clock goes tick, tick, tick. UConn in front by a goal. Play at center ice. McIsaac and Davis break one up. Captain Dane Doeyak has to wait for reinforcements to clear the zone. Does so. Carter Sproul out the center ice. High in the air. It's gloved down by Harrington. Caden Sheahan putting the heat on. Van Olm plays it to the UConn line. McIsaac grabs it for the Huskies. Gives to Trey Scott. Deflected. Sheahan to Davis. Chipped in by Carter Sproul. That fourth line's played well tonight. Here's Weber, up to LaRose, 2:58 to go. Bouncing puck towards goal, Hendrickson covers it up. That whistle was a little premature, but Hendrickson covers up and holds on for the faceoff with exactly 2:55 to go. Here in the third period, we're gonna look at the Gardula play again. Oh, it was a backhand after that by Murtagh that got everybody ooing and aahing. I think we're gonna have a timeout here. Or we're just going to have a line change. Yep, just a line change, wholesale change for Penn State, and looks like we're going to pull the goalie. And when we're done, it's the Hard Auto Group postgame show. We'll have stats, highlights, maybe an interview by Zoom. We're going to try that tonight, the three stars. 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You got to drive hard. Huskies showing some heart and grit tonight. As Mike Cavanaugh at the last minute before the puck drop, decided, let's call for time with the net empty. Well, our first look at a 5-on-6 situation for UConn. They've got the right guy out there to score the empty netters. Enjoy Muldowney. He's the king of the empty netters. Doesn't have Ryan Tattle anymore. Of course, the UConn win against BU in the quarterfinals of the Hockey East playoffs last year was off a Tattle faceoff win that Muldowney went forward with, played it off the near side wall to get around a defenseman, and then scored in the empty net. You would think you're going to see a lot of vets out there. As Trey Scott goes to the bench, Anthony Elaine Samaki, Charlie Morrison's out there with Muldowney, Janvaria, Murtagh, and Blake. Well, somebody's got to come off the ice because those are six guys on the ice with the goal. Meanwhile, it is Misa, Poirier, Smith, Dowiak, Godowski, and Laubach for Penn State, and the net is empty. 2:55 to go, plenty of time. Murtagh will take the faceoff against Dowiak. Well, we thought, but Murtagh just got kicked out. So Joey Muldowney will take the faceoff to the right of Cam Hendrickson, who's been outstanding tonight in this first game of the season. Penn State wins the faceoff. Smith, the one-timer glove save by Hendrickson. I think that was going wide, near side anyways, from the top of the slot, but Penn State thinks shoot first. Smith did that, and an easy glove save for Hendrickson. Well, you say easy, but under pressure, it's different. Murtagh wins the faceoff this time. Elaine Samaki chipped up the boards, kept in by Godowski. Muldowney battling. Huskies at least get it to center. Poirier and Smith back for Penn State with Muldowney on the forecheck with 2:40 to go in the third. 2-1 Huskies trying to get their first win of the season. Here's Misa. Whittles his way through traffic. Right side into the UConn zone. Elaine Samaki tries to play it back. Stolen by Gardula. Gardula will flip it in the air. Puck is in the neutral zone. Muldowney gets a stick on it, but Jackson Smith in front of the Penn State net settles it down and skates to center. Now drops it off for Dane Dowiak. The captain gets around Kai Janvaria, races against Trey Scott, bodies him off the puck. Puck is loose in the near corner. Poirier's in there with Muldowney. Muldowney takes a bat at it. Back to the point, Smith. Rink-wide feed, Godowski selling out his Gardula, and he knocks it to center. Big play for Gardula, but Godowski comes right back. Spins to the half boards, plays it between the legs to Muldowney, who can't clear. Turnaround, centering pass through the legs, loose puck in front, two banks, three banks. Hendrickson holding his ground, and finally the whistle blows. The puck is in the nets, but the whistle blew first. And I see the Penn State people on the headset saying, what do we do? But the whistle blew. 1:42 left, and Penn State will bring out six new skaters. Huskies will do the same, in their case, five. Kuzma, Harrington, Weber, Doc, LaRose, and Van Olm. Face off. Near sidewall, back to the point. Sheahan picks it off. He's got an open lane to goal. Settles down a rolling puck, ducks it in the net, and that'll do it. It's a goal for the Huskies. Caden Sheahan, good work with his teammates along the near side wall. Got the loose puck and went in uncontested to an empty net. And with 94 seconds left to play here tonight, 3-1 Huskies on Caden Sheahan's first of the year. Good grinding work along the boards. Sheahan got behind the defense, and there was nobody around him. Just an easy tap-in for number 20. At 18:26, that puts this one on ice. In all likelihood, Penn State goes back to five skaters. Fleming between the pipes. Real good first test for UConn, and they're going to pass it, it would appear. Barring a disaster. Here's Morrison in his own zone. Up to Zazane. Out. Harrington can't keep it in right in front of the UConn bench. Now LaRose offsides for Penn State up the left side with a minute 11 to go. So what a start for UConn, especially Cam Hendrickson. He has been outstanding tonight. 41 Penn State shots. Well, we saw this the other way the last two games of 2026 in March in Boston and Worcester. Nice to see UConn on the other side of it as we had an unfair faceoff. We'll have a clock reset, obviously. Cale Dock got taken out of the faceoff circle. So it will be Kuzma and Mertag with 71 seconds left to play in the third. Some fans starting to head for the exits and a good crowd on hand for opening night, including one Jackson Fisk. You might know the name. Of course, his mom, Debbie, is my women's basketball broadcast partner. Face off with a minute nine, controlled by the Lions. Doc plays it into the UConn zone. Ripped around the boards by McIsaac. Skated down by Weber with a minute to go, and the Huskies clear as Gardula will play it down the ice. This will not make the line, so Harrington has to go 200 feet and retrieve the puck. Play it out the center ice. They will take the goalie Fleming out again for the sixth attacker. Anthony Lansomaki spins off a check, plays it up the wall. There's Muldowney trying to chip it out, can't. Loose puck, Leroux got a man in front, but a fanning on as Mertag came back and broke a play up, and we're going to have a penalty for a slash on Mertag with 34 seconds to go. But I think Cav's going to be okay with that because he absolutely sold out and broke up an open look. So I think Cav will be okay with that. That's the kind of penalty that you don't mind if you're trying to stop a goal. And Mertag just dove and sold out. So at 19:26, he takes a slash. That means 6-on-4, though. So we're not quite done yet. Smith to Poirier. Slap shot right on Henriksen, the stick save. Here's Morrison behind the net. He just pins it on the wall as he gets taken to the ice. Dangerous situation here. Do the referees blow the whistle? Yes, they finally do. Morrison's in a very dangerous spot with 19 seconds to go as he fell, and guys were digging the puck right around his face mask, which I think in this case, having the shield is better than the cage. I'd rather have the shield. Let's say that personally. Face off to the left of Henriksen. 19 to play. Seconds. 3-1 Huskies. Penn State wins the draw. Jackson Smith waits. Spins away from Whitcomb. Turns Rister right on. Henriksen can't find it, but he's on it. And he makes the save. And yes, more clutching and grabbing in front of Cam Henriksen. As Captain Dane Doeyak's going after Charlie Morrison. Don't care if Doeyak's 5'11". And Morrison 6'3". And then Jan Varea takes a little cheap shot from Doeyak, the captain. See where that goes. Poirier still getting involved with Morrison. Apparently Muldowney had a stick taken too. And Doeyak's going to the penalty box, as he should. Penn State's third penalty. And the faceoff comes all the way down the other end. So UConn will get a win on opening night. I'm sure the coaching staff will obviously have things to show the guys and work on for game two tomorrow night against Bowling Green at 6. Catch that game on ESPN Plus. Faceoff is won. Collins behind the net with 7 seconds, and Casey Mann is not even going to skate it up the ice. On opening night, Storrs bring out the Zamboni. This one belongs to the Huskies. As Cam Henriksen is going to get a puck from Caden Shahan. Caden Shahan was at the Penn State line asking the referee for the game puck as Henriksen gets a win on opening night. Boy, did he earn it. 42 saves on opening night to give UConn a season opening 3-1 win over Penn State. In front of a very enthusiastic crowd here at the Scano Family Ice Forum, and it doesn't matter whether it's the postseason or not. Handshakes. From each team. Mike Murtagh with a big hug for Caden Harrington, former Hockey East rivals. Harrington, a Vermont kid. Hug for Anthony and Lance Zamaki as well. As Harrington knows a lot of these boys. So a great win on opening night for UConn. And for the Nittany Lions, it's off to Fairfield, where they'll play Sacred Heart tomorrow night. Well, Bowling Green will make the trip up to Storrs for a 6 o'clock start tomorrow night. A lot of hugs and a lot of just camaraderie. Nice handshake there between Joey Muldowney and Braden Ford. A hard-fought battle tonight. And then once the handshakes are over, the Huskies will head to the student section, and the students are waiting for them for a hard-fought win. First, they'll get in the face-off circle, or the center ice, do the stick taps. As Mike Cavanaugh and Guy Godowski, two coaches that have known each other a long time, with handshakes. Godowski with some nice words for Joey Muldowney. I wonder if he said, I'm glad you hit the post and missed it 2 years ago. But a job well done. The Huskies tap their sticks, and now they're going to go jump into the boards down the far end of the student section as UConn wins the opener 3-1 against Penn State. The happy recaps coming up next as you're listening to UConn Huskies Hockey on Learfield.
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0: 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I'm Bob Joyce as we welcome you to the Hart Auto Group postgame show. After a UConn 3-1 win, we will get to the highlights momentarily. We'll also have three stars, and we're going to try something different tonight. Colin Stewart, the UConn SID, has a Zoom invite ready to go with a player of the game because Adam is not here. So we're going to try this tonight and see how it works. We'll see if it's something we continue or not. But we'll try it, see what happens on opening night. 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Opening night for UConn and Penn State in this icebreaker event for 2026-27. And the first part of it is UConn and Penn State, Bowling Green and Sacred Heart, the other twosome. And both teams got at it early. Penn State, boy, they showed they could skate, use their speed. But Cam Hendrickson was terrific today. He kept the Huskies in it. Penn State had the first five shots of the game. It took till the 9-11 mark to UConn get their first shot on net. But that first shot found the back of the net thanks to a rush up the ice and a nice finish here by freshman defenseman Will McIsaac. With a wrister from the right faceoff dot, UConn's first shot of the 26-27 season finds the back of the UConn net. And what a way to start your career for draft pick Will McIsaac of the St. Louis Blues. 10:49 to go in the first, and UConn with the early lead. Mike Murtagh and Ethan Gardula started it with a rush up the ice. Beautiful passing. McIsaac was the trailer up the right side, and he beat the netminder Fleming for the game's opening goal. And that was our only goal in the first period, despite a 10-3 shot advantage for Penn State. Things started to pick up on both ends in the second. 17-11 were the shots in the second period, and it was Penn State that got the equalizer. It took them about 6.5 minutes, and it was a fortuitous opportunity here for Justin Poirier, who actually fanned on a couple of chances that helped create a rebound and a goal for freshman Cale Dock. Poirier gets it, waits, holds at the right faceoff. That fan on his wrister gets it back with a backhand towards goal that gets blocked. Rebound goes in, and Penn State's tied the game. And now we got a mix-up in front as Cole Davis gets involved with one of the Nittany lines, and they're still trying to break things up in front. It was a backhand by Doc on the rebound, and the game was tied at the 6:39 mark. Poirier gets an assist, so to Shea Van Ohm, and we were tied. Anthony Lantzamaki took a boarding penalty at 8:46, then Poirier took a trip at 11:38. Those went by the boards uneventful, especially UConn's power play. But with 4.5 to go in the period, good work on the half boards and behind the net allowed Alex Zomble to find UConn's best target, their sniper, Joey Muldowney, for what would prove to be the game winner. Off the draw, Huskies pinning Penn State behind the net. Mike Murtagh up with it left side. Back to Muldowney, one-timer. That gets deflected from the point of shot. Now Morrison comes in off the line, gives to Blay behind the net. Alex Zomble in the middle. Muldowney, one-timer, score! Captain Joey Muldowney, his 52nd career goal as Alex Zomble with a nice saucer pass from behind the net. Joey one-timed it, and bang, Huskies back out in front, 2-1. That came at the 15:35 mark. Charlie Morrison gets his first point of his career, assisting, getting the second assist. That is our Monaco Ford play of the game. Drive Monaco Ford like Dan Hurley, Ashlyn Shade, and Braylon Mullins, because champions choose Monaco Ford in Glastonbury and Niantic. So we went to the third. Shots were 17-11 with UConn leading 2-1. Charlie Morrison took an elbow at 3:43. Then Cale Dock took a holding penalty, excuse me, at 5:09. Again, neither power play produced anything. UConn had a great offensive shift now about halfway through the third period. Once that was done, it was all Nittany Lions, who thought they had tied the game when a Collins wrister was stopped in front and Justin Poirier outfought Jeremy Laranje for a loose puck and a goal. However, Poirier was in the crease at the time of the first shot. He also made contact with Cam Hendrickson. They went to review, and the review said goalie interference, so no goal, so we stayed 2-1. With about 3 minutes to go, Penn State pulled the netminder as Josh Fleming went to the bench for the sixth attacker. Penn State had some good opportunities. Cam Hendrickson continued to be strong in net. Huskies continued to block shots. Finally, with the help of his teammates, Caden Shahan got free and put this thing to rest tonight in a 3-1 win. Face off, near sidewall, back to the point. Shahan picks it off. He's got an open lane to goal. Settles down a rolling puck, ducks it in the net, and that'll do it. It's a goal for the Huskies. Caden Shahan, good work with his teammates along the near sidewall. Got the loose puck and went in uncontested into an empty net. And with 94 seconds left to play here tonight, 3-1 Huskies on Caden Shahan's first of the year. They didn't announce any assists yet, but we'll get those at some points. But for Shahan, it was just an easy skate in and a dunk, and that did it. Murtagh took a slash on a big play. Penn State pulled the goalie again late, and an open opportunity. Basically, Murtagh dove, broke a stick, and slashed a stick out of one of the Penn State forwards. Led to a slash at 19:26, but then Dawick took a roughing penalty at 19:49 to complete the tallies tonight, the statistical categories tonight, goals and penalties for both teams. It was 16-11 in the third. Penn State had 43 shots on net. UConn had a game total of 29, but the important number is UConn 3 and Penn State 1 in the season opener for both teams. All right, let's see here. Colin's phone is connected, so we're going to hang it here for 1 minute and see who we get, but we know at least we have a connection. So we'll see who we get. See, there's Colin. So we see it works, Colin. Colin, can you hear me okay? Just give me a nod if you can hear me. Yes, Colin can hear me. Good. All right. Colin is roaming around, so we're going to wait and see who we get before we go to break. Colin's in the locker room. Colin is currently muted. He's talking to somebody, but as soon as we get somebody, we'll share it. All right, 2 minutes. So, oh, we're going to get Trey Scott. Trey Scott? Oh, Sproul. 12? Just show me his number when he shows up and we'll figure it out. 2-2. 2-6. Murtagh. Okay, that'll work. All right, just remember to unmute yourself there, Colin, when we get Murtagh. But Mike will join us here momentarily. As UConn gets the win again. We're trying this for the first time. We're doing this on a Zoom call. Do you have a final stat sheet by any chance? I will happily take one if you've got one. Okay, no problem. We're good. Thanks very much. Nope, we're good. I'm talking to Colin right now. He's on a Zoom call. We're getting a player interview. See, we're all doing this live here. We're trying to see if this works because it's something we could use for women's basketball too when the play-by-play guy is all by himself. But a great win for UConn on opening night. You cannot say enough about Cam Hendrickson. He was terrific between the pipes tonight with 42 of 43 shots saved. He's the number one star. Joey Muldowney, the two-star, and Will McIsaac, who got his first career goal and got the scoring started for UConn, is the number three star tonight, according to the local media. So we're still waiting on Mike Murtagh. We'll get to him in just a moment. So just hang on. As UConn wins the opener. Colin Stewart doing yeoman work tonight. Giving you props, Colin. Colin's been busy. Colin's been really busy because Bill Peterson, the head SID and the football SID, his mom passed away last week. And our condolences to Bill and his family. All right, we got a thumbs up. So it looks like that Mike Murtagh is ready to go. Michael, can you hear me, first of all? Let's make sure everything works here. Yes!
11: I can hear you.
0: See, it works. We got this to work tonight. So opening night's in the books. It wasn't easy. Boy, Penn State can skate, but your guys really battled hard. You got to be proud of what the young guys did, especially a total team effort tonight.
11: Yeah, definitely. I mean, I thought, like you said, we hung in there, put a lot of heart. And our young guys stepped up. You know, we're going to need them throughout the year, and I thought they played a lot of big minutes for us tonight.
0: Your goaltender was fantastic, Cam Hendrickson. He made some really timely saves, big saves when you had to. And for a guy that didn't play a whole lot last year, to see that had to be big, had to feel really good and to see what he was able to do and the work that he put in.
11: Yeah, I mean, we know how he is in practice and, you know, how hard he works and, you know, how much passion he has. And we know he was going to be big for us tonight. He's going to be big for us all year. You know, he's such a great kid and, you know, looking forward to see what he does this year for us.
0: You know, there's an old saying, sometimes you got to take a penalty to stop something from happening. You took a slash late in the game, you sold out, but I think it was a good penalty. Because, I mean, that was a grade-A opportunity brewing there if you didn't take it. I'm sure Coach Cav is okay with what you did there.
11: Yeah, I mean, you know, it was kind of an instinct, you know, play where, you know, I thought he had, you know, a step on me in the slot there and kind of sold out and did whatever I did could to, you know, keep the fuck out of the net.
0: What was the message from Coach Cav after the game tonight?
11: You know, he said this 2 weeks ago. He said, you know, tonight's not going to be our best game of the year, but we just have to be hanging there and be better than them and get the win, and that's what we did. You know, I thought, you know, we have a lot to learn from this game, but, you know, we were good enough tonight to get the win.
0: All right, finally, you're back at it tomorrow night at 6 o'clock. What do you do to get your body ready for game two?
11: Just rest, recover, you know, get some fluids, and you know, we'll come to the ring tomorrow, get a good stretch in, and we'll be ready to go for tomorrow.
0: Do you watch any football tomorrow?
11: We'll see. Maybe I'll get a nap in there.
0: Okay. I'm not sure I even asked you on the coaches show. Who's your favorite hockey team?
11: I'm a New York Rangers guy.
0: Okay. All right. Very good. Michael, thanks for a few minutes. Congrats on the win tonight.
11: Thank you.
0: All right. Mike Bertzag with us, alternate captain. Colin, thank you very much. Much appreciated. That worked out good. We'll do that again when I'm flying solo, like, say, next week when the Huskies take on Colorado College, because Adam will be doing TV sidelines next week. Or Adam can just get the interview for me. He's a team player, always has been. We'll get to the three stars and wrap things up here from Stores. Actually, final stats and wrap things up from Stores when we come back in just a minute. This is UConn Hockey from Learfield.
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0: 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Well, the 42 shots that Penn State had tonight, Matt Gadowski had 5, Doc had 5, LaRose had 7, 3 for Harrington and Misha, and that's it for the multiple shooters for Penn State. Multiple shooters for UConn. They had 24 shots on that. Hello, Bailey. Nice fist bump there from Bailey. McIsaac with 2, Whitcomb had 2, 3 for Joey Muldowney. That came late, including his first goal. Caden Shahan with 2, 3 for Alexandre Blay, and then Morris and Janvaria Sproul. Laurange, Dezane each with 2 each. Huskies blocked 16 shots tonight. They did a really good job in that department. Not great in the faceoff circle, however. They were dominated pretty good, especially in the third period. Faceoffs were 37-19 in favor of Penn State. Neither team scored a power play goal. Both teams were 0-3. But the equalizer, as we've seen many times the other way, the net mining. Cam Hendrickson was terrific tonight, net, as he stops 42 of 43 on opening night and gives UConn a 3-1 victory over the Nittany Lions of Penn State, who will travel to Fairfield tomorrow night. They will take on Sacred Hearts, while Bowling Green will come up to Stores and play UConn. 6 o'clock tomorrow night, games on ESPN+. Of course, we can't air it for you because we will be in the middle of a UConn-Temple football game. And that'll be the next time you hear me. Pre-game at 2:15 tomorrow, kickoff at 3:50 from the link, as UConn and Temple will meet for the 15th time all time. Our next radio broadcast will be next Saturday. We'll be on the air at 4:45 ahead of Game 2 of the weekend series between UConn and Colorado College. This is the return trip from last year when UConn opened the season at Colorado College. Game 1 will be 7:05 Friday night. That'll be on ESPN Plus with Joe and Randy. And I'll be on the call next Saturday on the radio, 4:45 for UConn and Colorado College. We hope you enjoyed the opener wherever you are. Want to give a shout out to Who are we shouting out here? I closed out my X account. So I can't give shout outs. But we had listeners, and great to have you listening from wherever you were able to tune into tonight. And we appreciate you doing that. We'll do it again plenty over the next 5 days. Joey Fear, you'll hear him a lot over the next 5 days. He has a scoreboard update to wrap up our radio broadcast as UConn comes away a winner on opening night. 3-1 the final here from Storrs. I'm Bob Joyce. Have a good night. We'll talk to you tomorrow afternoon for UConn football. This is UConn Hockey from Learfield.
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28: Congratulations to the Dallas Cowboys, who just authored up the worst loss of the NFL season. That was a bucket of puke, and insert anything else you want in that. Spin it around. That was awful. And it's got nothing to do with the fact that I had the Tampa Bay Buccaneers losing in that game in a survivor pool. I had Dallas in a survivor pool as a near double-digit favorite on a short week against a backup quarterback and a team that was winless, and they rolled out that. That was awful from the Dallas Cowboys.
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1: This is the

0: My goodness, Oliaka, gracious. What we got? Justin in New Mexico.
1: You are
0: the last caller here on the Odd Couple Fox New Sports America? Radio. That's right. There you go. Justin, what's up, buddy?
2: Hey, good evening, guys. How y'all doing?
0: Doing great.
3: Doing good, brother.
2: Good to talk to y'all again, man. It's been a while.
0: Yes.
2: Great show. Been listening for a long time, man. I just want to say y'all keep up the good work. The
0: appreciate it, man. How long have you been listening? Since when?
2: When you first came on, like 2018, 19?
0: Yeah, we're in our ninth year. That's right. You're right. We're in our ninth year here on The Odd Couple.
2: Yeah, when you and Brew first started it up.
0: So. Yep. Okay. Appreciate it.
3: No doubt.
2: Yeah, been a long time listening, man. But and Kelvin, you do a great job, brother. Keep it up.
3: I appreciate that, man. Shout out to you, New Mexico. Hey, they're trying to name it New America in these streets.
2: But I just wanted to chime in on the Dak Prescott, the employee or whoever that was that made the comment. I'm rocking with the employee on that one and with you, Rob. As a professional athlete, you got to be able to take some criticism when it comes to you. And like you said, like the guy didn't say anything egregious.
0: Disrespectful or vulgar, like that I would not accept. I'm with you, right? I'm not going to accept that. But he said embarrassing. It was embarrassing. And then Dak has the nerve to have the press conference and says it was embarrassing. So what?
3: Wait. Let me ask both of y'all. Hold on real quick. Don't hang up. We got pickums. Real quick, 10 seconds answer. What did Dak say that was so offensive back, though? That's the part I'm confused.
0: No, going to talk to somebody about it. You don't have to mention that to anybody. It was embarrassing. All right, we got to go. Pickskin, pick up.
3: All right, appreciate the call. Shout out to New Mexico. NFL Pickskin, pick up. Let's get to it.
4: You ready to retire? The Odd Couple is going to make you rich.
5: Gambling, vice, corruption.
4: It's their pigskin pickoff.
6: All right, ladies and gentlemen, you know how it goes. We're here to make you money, not just hot takery like Rob Parker likes to think we do, because it's your show and we like to make you money.
0: It is their show.
6: So that's why you follow Rob's picks and not Kelvin, because Rob's total is 11-9, 55%, and Kelvin Washington, who should be renamed Kevin right now, is 40% at 8-12. And last week you both went. Rob went 2-3, Kelvin 3-2. So are you guys ready for these five picks?
0: Let's do it.
3: Let's do it.
6: All right, here we go. We're going to go all the way to London, and we're going to do Eagles at Jags. Jags are 7.5-point favorites. Rob, who do you like?
0: Man, it looks so obvious with the Jaguars. Eagles, can they afford to lose? I'm going to take the Eagles and the points.
3: I'm not mad at that. The Eagles always win games they shouldn't. They make it ugly, and they'll lose, but they'll lose by 7. But dang it, I'm going with the Jags. They've been hot for me lately. Let's go with the Jags.
6: Love that. All right, we're already starting hot. So the second game of the night, Vikings at the Saints. Get your crucifix ready, Kelvin. Vikings are 2.5-point favorites. Who do you got?
3: Vikings. Give me the Vikings. They win by 6 field goals. They kick 6 field goals, right?
0: Now, the bubble burst and the Saints need to come back. Remember, they played well against the Lions. Game 2, they scored a lot of points. And they were embarrassed by the Falcons. They bounced back and they beat the Vikings. Closely.
6: Wow. The autumn wind rains.
0: So there we go. We got two different picks.
6: Too far?
3: That is a big, yeah.
6: Both
3: that
6: opposite
3: could be big
6: so far.
3: For me or ooh wee.
6: Hit the autumn rain as the Raiders are at the Patriots, and the Patriots are 3.5-point favorites. Rob, what do you like?
0: Ooh. I'm going to take the Patriots. I just think the Raiders, it's been a nice run. I'm not so sure that they're going to continue.
6: Undefeated, right?
3: No, they lost.
0: They lost one.
3: It was a good game, though.
6: That sucks.
3: I'm going to go with the Patriots, but I really don't like this one. I'm going to regret this one.
6: All right.
0: So why don't you just go ahead and take the Raiders? What do you want to
3: No, win? Because I feel like
6: Come
3: the
6: on,
3: Patriots
6: guys.
3: Can't lose.
6: We don't have much time.
3: Lose.
6: We got Thursday.
3: The Raiders,
6: right.
3: They can lose.
0: Go ahead. We don't got time.
6: Two more games. Broncos at Chargers. Broncos 3.5-point favorites.

0: I can't go with the Chargers. I'm going to take the Broncos.
1: Broncos, they can't lose either. Sean Payton gets it right.
2: Last one. Last game of the night, 49ers at Seahawks. Seahawks are 3-point favorites. Rob?
0: Wow. I don't think the 49ers are going to go 5-0. I'm going to take Seattle.
1: Seahawks do it because of the defense. No, 49ers. Give me 49ers. 49ers. 49ers. They find a way. Enjoy the weekend. 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
22: In college football on Fox TV, 20th-ranked Iowa now leads 20-0 at Washington early second quarter. Louisville at home was down 14-0 early, but now is ahead of Florida State 35-14 with under 10 minutes to go. Early second quarter, Washington State up 6-3 at Utah State. At San Jose State, Spartans 7-3 over Wyoming in the second quarter. And the late game's going to have number 8 BYU hosting Iowa State in about a half an hour. The Ravens quarterback Lamar Jackson with his sprained ankle is out for Sunday night at Atlanta. Philly's going to be missing two offensive stars for the Sunday London game against Jacksonville due to hamstrings. Both running back Saquon Barkley and wide receiver Devontae Smith are out. Jets running back Breece Hall out again with a quad injury. Bears running back Kyle Manungai out with a toe injury. Former Bears coach and player Mike Ditka died at the age of 86. I'm Steve DeSager.
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32: Today's Friday.
31: 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Today's football game. Football. Football. They won't let me find it. Football.
32: They're hiding
31: football
32: it from
31: game.
32: Me.
31: No, they're really not. Football. Speaking of football, yes, it is NFL Week 5, a big one. 49ers Seahawks Sunday's America's Game of the Week, streaming live on Fox 1. Miss it live, you're just watching a highlight. Catch every play as it happens. 49ers Seahawks live on Fox 1. We'll give you our big picks from this game coming up in about 20 minutes. But here we are on a big football, today's football game. And, you know, we talk about the last few days, everything coming up, Harmon and Northwestern winning, and obviously the White Sox and the Bears, and, you know, but today's a tough one. As, you know, as soon as I woke up today, buddy, I was thinking, oh my goodness, we lost the coach. Mike Ditka passing away at the age of 86, and it was rumored that he was in ill health for a while. No cause of death was released, but you talk about one of the most legendary coaches in the history of the game, like still seeing Mike Ditka passing away. Like, I almost thought, like, Ditka's one of those guys like Jack LaLanne. Like, they're just going to live forever. These guys just doesn't matter. Like, certain guys, they, no, they're just going to keep going. No matter how they're 127 years old, still going strong. That's me. But seeing the coach lose today, buddy, I mean, obviously me as a football fan, but you, he was your coach of coaches. Like in the if there's a Mount Rushmore of your coaches, like there's only one face on that Mount Rushmore, and it's Ditka.
32: It's just the giant head of Ditka with the
31: perfect
32: hair.
31: That's all it is. No room for it. No, with a cigar and the side. No. Yeah, the Mount Rushmore is Ditka, and then it's a cigar, and then it's sunglasses, and then it's his sweater. Those are the four things on Ditka.
32: No, you got to have the double cut pork chop that you would have ordered at Ditka's. All those
31: that
32: years
31: is true.
32: Ago.
31: Sure. Okay.
32: You know,
31: okay.
32: With the apple cinnamon stuffing in the middle of it. And then he'd sit down and have a drink with you while you were consuming mass quantities of food. No, I mean, look, you talk about a guy that was like larger than life. For me as a kid growing up, I mean, those were the teams that you gathered around the TV to watch. And then you waited for the post-game press conference. And most of it was bleeped out. Like, they were like, we're just cutting out because all he's doing is cursing at guys.
0: Yeah.
32: Calling them out. And some of the super cuts that you've seen off of YouTube and making the rounds on the internet today, I mean, that's just a small smattering of what you used to get when he was an in-studio host, right? When he did the Mike mm-hmm. Ditka show. It's like he'd sit there with Johnny Morris, right? The old wide receiver, and they'd be on CBS and be like, all right, let's see where this is going to go. And then he'd have a studio audience and he'd just give the death stare to someone if they started asking a bad question.
0: It's
32: just classic stuff. But a guy who lived like larger than life in so many ways. I mean, folks forget how good a player he was, right? He's the first tight end inducted into the Hall of Fame. Played for the Cowboys, played for the Eagles. Things nobody knew. Super Bowl as a player, Super Bowl as a coach, and just a guy that for all these years you're chasing. And he inspired good and bad a whole generation of youth coaches. I don't know that he ever hit anybody with a whistle, but I know the guys that coached me, they would say, hey, Ditka, hard love. That's the way it works, pal. So it's that kind of thing.
0: I don't think you're going to get away with this in 25 years. Yeah, well, I'll worry about 25 years or 25 years.
32: I'm not worried about it now, pal.
0: You're going to be just fine. Don't worry about it. You know, and the thing about Ditka, and there's so many things to say, and you've heard a lot today, and we want to bring you stuff that you haven't heard about him and some legendary stuff. And, you know, you hear that word, right? And that's the word you think about is legend. That there's great coaches in the NFL. There's guys that coach great for a long time that had incredible careers. But legend, like, we don't throw that around, you know, too easily there, you know. But Ditka was that legendary coach. And you know, yes, you talk about all the great things, you know, all the big press conferences that he had and all as fun as he was and how, you know, they were able to win and he didn't like anybody that coached with him, didn't like the players. You know, but he coached, and this is, I was thinking about this today, you know, thinking about the word legendary. He coached, and this is what really made Ditka and made everything, is that he coached the most legendary team in the history of the NFL. There is no team more legendary than the 85 Bears. You say 85 Bears to anybody, they know exactly what you're talking about. They have a picture in their mind, whether it's the Super Bowl shuffle or the fridge scoring a touchdown or Walter Payton or McMahon in the headband or Ditka yelling at the report, whatever it is. The 85 Bears were the individual team, the most legendary team in the history of the game. No slight to any other great teams, right? I could say, hey, 99 Rams. Oh, yeah, greatest show on turf. Yeah, it's great. And most people know that. I could say 2000 Ravens. Hey, maybe the second best defense single season all time. Oh, yeah, 2000 Ravens, right? The Jets Super Bowl team in 69 that changed the NFL because they won. Yeah, you remember some of that, and you remember certain things of it. Oh, yeah, I remember Kurt Warner, and I remember Ray Lewis. But you say 85 Bears, and not even just if you're a certain age, because if you've grown up any kind of football fan, you have had the 85 Bears rammed down your throat since you've been old enough to say Bears, Bears. The 85 Bears are the most legendary team in NFL history, and it was all Ditka. You know, he didn't get along with his defensive coordinator, didn't matter. A lot of players didn't like each other, didn't matter. They didn't score a lot of points through the air, didn't matter. Best defense any of us have ever seen, physical, fun, the way they would talk. They were so uncensored. It was such a breath of fresh air. And it almost, you could say that sort of ushered in the modern era of the NFL to where, hey, all these guys are superstars. Now this team is a team of superstars because, yeah, you had Terry Bradshaw and Roger Staubach and Franco Harris. And, you know, you only had a handful of guys that everybody really knew. But the 80s, with the advent of the passing game and Joe Montana, okay, that's great. But the 85 Bears just captured everybody's imagination. And Ditka was the coach. And it's like when I say teams get forever championships. Like, that is most forever of forever championships because, again, it's the most, whatever word you want to put out there, the most iconic, the most legendary, the most memorable, the 85 Bears. That was who they are in NFL history, the entire history of the game. It's the 85 Bears.
32: Well, I mean, you can still go to any end cap of a bookstore those still exist in Chicago, and there's still another 50 titles published every year of here's the stories you didn't hear yet about the 85 Bears. I mean, it's the cottage industry that keeps on giving until Ben Johnson or whatever in the future actually wins another Super Bowl, right? It's that iconic squad. And as you laid out, right, the individual personalities got to be individual personalities. You love the steel curtain. Outside of Joe Green's Coke commercial, was there a lot of individualism? Yeah, Bradshaw had a run. He had a country album, showed up in movies and what have you. But he was one guy, right? You love the story of Rocky Blyer. You talk about Staubach and his history, go back to, you know, college and what he did and everything. But when you talk about individuals and starting to do that brand identity that we've talked about with the NBA, right, the Superstar League, that was the 85 Bears. And it's also where free agency started to come in. So all those guys wanted to be the guy. And it fostered a great environment in terms of winning. I'd love more video to come out from the locker room because I have no doubt they beat the hell out of each other.
31: No doubt. Oh, yeah, sure.
32: Just
31: sure.
32: Man for man, right? You go back and like Dan Hampton's part of what the Bears broadcast is to this day. I reference it, him and Obradovich, one of the guys from the 60s. I can't wait for their storytelling as we get to this weekend, right? Because it is a Bears-Packers week as well. So, defining that legacy and history and rivalry going all the way back to the 60s. You know, I misspoke and gave him another Super Bowl when obviously it's just an NFL championship. But it's the
31: That's all right. Give him as many Super Bowls as you want. Give the coach as many Super Bowls as you want, Harm.
32: Well, except in New Orleans, because that didn't go quite so well. But
31: Okay. You just concentrate on the good things.
32: No, because now people are thinking of Ricky Williams and that cover that'll live forever, and you laughed. Or you thought about him tormenting Robert Duvall in Kicking and Screaming. I mean, there's so many just different layers to it, but that team. That's right. That team, just so many characters all the way through. Steve McMichael, who became part of the Four Horsemen, a wrestling career coming out of it. But all of those guys, right, as much as they fought with him, they loved him because he got the best out of him at every turn. Even McMahon and these guys, for all those years, you had those battles. Go back to Doug Flutie. Go back to what he had with Jim Harbaugh, right? All of those guys through the years, there were those battles. And Buddy Ryan, begrudgingly, they know they made each other better. Now, were they going to go and hug it out on the field for everybody? No, that's not who they were. And I love it. I love it that they got carried off separately. And for 41 years, it's now been the debate of how bad this was. You also, you know, lament, you know, that you broke the band up, right? Yeah. That they didn't get to keep playing and trying to defend it and build out on that Super Bowl. But I think that's what's the greatest part of it is that there's so many what ifs. But then you go back and look at what that year was. Look, I was laid up. I had a ripped up leg, so I couldn't play my final month of that football season. So I'm sitting there and I've got watch parties as I'm sitting there in this giant cast and it was just laughing at that squad and the way they terrorize people. I mean, that's and every defense that's been any good ever since, that's the standard.
31: You know, and it's funny you say that because you talk about Ditka, who the charisma that he had, the players that loved him, the players that didn't, the coaches that loved him, the coaches that didn't, people who loved him, people who didn't. He was just himself, right? That's the best thing you can say. He was always himself. And, it seems like everybody's got a Mike Ditka story they could tell you that you're like, wow, I can't believe that actually happened. This is Mike Ditka. I guarantee you never heard this story. I guarantee you've never heard this story. This is my Mike Ditka story, and I was like, oh, my God. I still think about it. I think about this story every couple of months. I think about it because something in sports always happens to bring it up. So this is about 15 years ago, I want to say, maybe around 2000, maybe right around 2010, when I was working on All Night at ESPN Radio, right? So I told you how a couple of times a year I would fly back to Bristol, and I would do the shows from Connecticut, just to meet with my bosses and meet my producers and have FaceTime with them. Cause I did the show from here in Los Angeles. So I fly back once and they find me back in the fall. And I said, hey, can I get into the primetime room to watch football on Sunday? Because that's where I want you want to go watch. Because there's a big room where all the primetime guys, it was Berman and Tom Jackson, and all the everybody that was working watched football in this big room. It was like a thing to be in this room, right? So everybody's in there. And picture it. It's not like this huge room like there's crab legs everywhere. No, picture like a college classroom with about 7 or 8 rows of seats, and each row is just a little bit higher than the last, so it kind of it kind of looks like a classroom. So it fits about 50 people, right? So you go in there, and I'm in there, and you know, all the primetime guys are there, and like Jack Edwards, who was doing like Monday morning quarterback for ESPN, was there watching the game. So I say, hey, can I go watch the games? They say, yeah, no problem. They know you're coming. Just go in. Okay, great. So I go in. You know, I know a lot of people there because I started there as production assistant. So I'm talking to some people and everything else. And I'm sitting down, and I'm in, like, the fifth row. And it just so happens there had been a conversation about people doing radio interviews and not getting paid for them yet. And like, what do you mean? It was like, you know, guys that we have on all the time, like Rick Bucher and different people and John Paul Morosi, you know, you get paid to come on and talk with us for 15 minutes. And it was just a whole thing with like, yeah, ESPN, I haven't gotten my check in a while. Just, I think one of those things, a couple of people were talking about how, yeah, they haven't paid me yet. I did a bunch of hits and I haven't done it. They haven't paid me yet. And Ditka wasn't a part of this, right? Ditka, this is just other people walking around, other talent just saying, yeah, I don't know what it is. Maybe something happened in payroll. I got to make a phone call. Okay. So we're sitting watching, and then one of the guys, one of the radio producers, comes up to the room, and he opens a door and comes in, and everybody's watching. It's a real relaxed atmosphere, and he goes, Coach, to Ditka. He goes, hey, coming to grab you. I got you in radio to come on in about 10 minutes. And Ditka's sitting there with his arms folded, right? He's just sitting there with his arms folded, and he says really loud. He goes, all right, I'll do it this last time, but I'm never going to do it again because I haven't been paid once. And I've been doing this since the beginning of the year, and you haven't paid me once. And I'm going, wow. I'm like, oh, this is Ditka's, you know, I don't know if he heard the story or whatever, but I feel like he's standing up for everybody that hasn't gotten paid yet. And I feel bad for this producer because he's just been told, hey, come up and grab Ditka. Okay, great. I'm going to go to Mike Ditka. And Ditka says, and I'll do it this one time, but I'm not doing it because I haven't gotten paid. But I'll do this one last segment, and then that's it. And everybody in the room is just silent. And we're just like, oh, what's going to happen now? And then this is where the story gets to the best part. The producer just sits there, nods his head, and he goes, Coach, I actually got you for 2 segments here per the agreement. It's 2 segments. And I said, do you want to get thrown out a window? He's going to throw you out a window.
32: Thermometer head, yes, the red in the face. Yeah.
31: And it was like all of us dove under the desks. Like, oh, come on, forget it. This is awful. And Ditka just nodded his head, and he grabbed his jacket, and he got up and walked out. And I could not believe that. But you know what? I asked a few days later, and I said, hey, whatever happened to that thing a few days ago about people not getting paid? He goes, oh, no, I think they're all getting paid now. I was like, look at Ditka. Look at Ditka standing up for everybody. Now, I'm sure he was also mad that he hadn't gotten paid yet. But, you know, he probably heard a little bit of that conversation. But he just barks right at that kid. And then when he comes back and says, I actually got you for 2 segments, Coach. I'm like, oh, my God, this is – oh, my God. Oh, my goodness. Oh, my God. You're going to get flattened. Like, Dick is going to be Wilbur Marshall, and you're going to be Eric Dickerson. Oh, my. This is going to be awful for you. But that's what Ditka was. All of a sudden, just silent, not saying anything, and then, bam, he had that big line right there. That was fantastic.
32: Yeah. Well, I mean, that speaks to who he was, though. I mean, because you look at the Gridiron Greats, which is where my best Ditka story comes, where he's dancing along to Jamie Foxx singing Blame It on the Alcohol at an event. But for the Gridiron Greats, he became the face of that fund to try to help the veteran ball players, you know, get some cash and get some medical assistance and all of that. There were a lot of players involved and a lot of coaches, but that was the biggest name and the loudest voice on behalf of them. So it doesn't surprise me at all that you say he's also the guy that made sure everybody got their per diem for doing a radio spot.
31: It was fantastic. I'm never going to do it again. Because I haven't been just paid see once.
32: You can just see the face, too, where he's still chomping on his gum at about 45 chews a minute.
31: Oh,
32: and then he
31: fantastic.
32: Gets up with the full coat and the whole thing. And you mentioned Berman before, just to wrap it before we move on to football weekend.
31: Football.
32: The Berman tribute that went up today for Ditka is about as good as it gets. So
31: yeah,
32: the reminder
31: awesome
32: of Boomer in his wheelhouse, and to where while it hurts, it's that big community hug. Because in Chicago, I know a buddy of mine went to a bar tonight and said every third person was either wearing one of those sweater vests or something with Ditka's logo or number on it.
31: We'll continue to remember the coach throughout the show tonight. Well, of course, we got to hear his take me out to the ball game. Jason Smith, Mike Harmon, live from the Fox Sports Radio studios. But coming up next, we get into a big hot take coming off of the biggest story the last 24 hours in the NFL. And we'll preview the game of the week, the Niners and the Seahawks. Can the Niners finally prove they're for real? That's next. Jason and Mike, Fox.

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30: 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This one's personal. 49ers Seahawks this Sunday for America's Game of the Week. 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This rivalry, of course, needs no introduction. The undefeated 49ers Super Bowl champion Seahawks. No bigger stage to settle it than this one. Don't worry, you can catch every can't-miss play before it becomes a highlight. 49ers Seahawks live Sunday on Fox 1.
4: And this, just a little disappointed you didn't do a full run, Jason, as Mean Gene Okerlund there.
30: Come on in if you would. Sunday, February 17th, Madison Square Garden. But this is the game of the week, right? This is where maybe very hesitantly I will give the 49ers credit coming in, being, okay, maybe they're a little bit better than I thought if they win this game, but so far they've done what they're supposed to do, right? They've won the games. They're talented, but they're skill position players. We've said it from the beginning. They're all really old. See me week 10 if this is going on. And while the Niners are playing really good right now and Brock Purdy is playing terrific, right? This seems like this is going to be a close game. And nope. Brock Purdy's MVP case takes a big hit for this week. He will be pressured. He will turn the ball over. The Seahawks defense is and has been a bad matchup for him. San Francisco was too injured. They're losing guys. Everywhere you look, they're losing guys. I think John Taylor is playing wide receiver this week. Seahawks have the horses. They're at home. I don't even see this as an either way thing. Like, I could see this when the Seahawks by a field goal. Like, this should be Seattle comfortable. This should be Seattle by double digits when this is all said and done. And it's going to be a game where, wow, Brock Purdy gets a reminder. Not every week is going to be 285 yards and a couple of touchdowns. Like, this is where the champs really dig in. These are games the Seahawks, as a Super Bowl champion, that you get up for in your year defending your title, right? Sometimes, hey, it's a little bit harder to get up for things. Sometimes you have flat weeks when you're coming off winning a title. No, these are the weeks you get up for. This is going to be the Seahawks. This is going to be the Seahawks big.
4: Seahawks still trying to find their consistency, right? Since Sam Darnold gets back under center, the run game has been a mishmash of trying to go full Voltron until they get Charbonnet back. But you got a little bit of Emmanuel Wilson last week, ran the ball with authority again. The Packers looking, going, we let that guy out of the room, and we kept these guys. Why? But you're looking at a squad, particularly when you get to Purdy against McDonald, is where it gets kind of interesting, right? 2-3 record, team only averaging about 16 points per game.
0: And one of the key stats, and when you hear this on all your pregame shows, remember, 6.6 yards per pass attempt. Okay, cool. Touchdown to interception ratio 6-5. Passer ratings down at like 86 as contrasted to the brilliance across the board. Look, that secondary can get after it. There's no question about it. In this game, I think when we get to week 10 or 11, we'll see who's still standing as part of the rumble with Brock Purdy. But I'm going to take them to go win this game on the road. 45.5, your total. Seahawks, a field goal favorite. There's still just enough of these old, ancient bodies cobbled together to get one here and get after Sam Darnold.
30: Oh, you're just saying, can you give me one more week? Can you steal time for one more day? And I'd be okay with that if it wasn't the Seahawks. You know what? If I haven't seen the Seahawks do certain things to Brock Purdy over the past couple of years, like, I can't believe the guy even wants to go out there and play quarterback against him. And I it's one of those weeks. If they were playing the Eagles, I would say, yep, the Eagles have a lot of bad things going on. They're not as good as we thought. If they were playing any of the other struggling teams we thought they were good, that were 2-2, and you're shaking your head going, what's going on here? Or a team playing without a starting quarterback. But this is a game where the Seahawks remind everybody, you know, we're the champs, and there's a reason why we're the champs, and the 49ers aren't. And yet maybe we're going to hasten their aging a little bit. Like, maybe they age a lot on Sunday, like Dorian Gray. Like, they just age so much in the picture. The 49ers picture pregame, 49ers picture postgame. Whoa, that's a lot of aging.
0: Yeah, I know a lot of folks were assigned to read that book in high school. I don't think they did, Jason. So I don't think they. Maybe they saw a movie adaptation.
30: No, you had to read Picture of Dorian Gray. I think everybody did.
0: No, but that's the joke, is I think a lot of folks got assigned it, and they said, can I do a different book? And they went back and did the biography of Mickey Mantle again.
30: I will say this. I think at least four times I did the baseball life of Sandy Koufax from like second grade on. And when I was in sixth grade, I couldn't find the book. And I'm like, where's my Sandy Koufax book? My mom goes, I threw it away because I can't have you do another book report on the baseball life of Sandy Koufax. I go, yeah, but Mom, I get hundreds on them. You got to do a different book. Like, oh, okay.
0: And the problem is the way you presented that, I thought that you were having this conversation with the librarian. What happened to my Sandy Koufax?
30: Where's my book? No, I got it.
0: We realized that on the calendar it was your time of year to check it out, so we took it out of circulation.
30: No, I got it as a gift. And look, I read. I read all the time, and when I was young, I was reading. I read a lot of sports books. Now I don't read as many sports books, which is kind of weird, but I used to read. You know, I used to read all the time, and that's what was kind of a little upset at my mom. You know, I read all these other books. You know, I'm in the middle of reading Born Supremacy right now, right? I mean, like, I'm 10 years old, I'm reading Born Supremacy. No, can't do another book report on the baseball life of Sandy Koufax. And I was like, oh, man. But at least for a long time, I mean, not anymore, because it was a long time ago. There was a time where if there was some sort of jeopardy with facts about Sandy Koufax's life, like, I would have wiped up the floor with everybody.
0: You might know more about Sandy Koufax than Sandy Koufax. I mean, or Dodger historians. I mean, come on.
30: Could have been
0: the man sitting up there on stage. Hey, Sandy, you remember this? No. Well, according to this, it happened in 1966.
30: Yeah, I mean, really, like if they did something like, okay, this was the player who showed Sandy Koufax, so beep, who is Joe Black? I'll take Sandy Koufax history for 500. Wait, what? Yeah, let's go. This is the color sweater Sandy Koufax. It was a red sweater he put on to go show the Dodgers the swelling in his elbow had come down and he could pitch again. I'll take Sandy Koufax clothes for 900 play. Like, that's what I could have done with Sandy Koufax. That's what I could have done.
0: That's a little problematic, and somewhere he felt a twinge.
30: Yeah. Oh, yeah, yeah, yeah, yeah. Wow, this guy knows a lot about me.
0: A little bit of obsessive there, my friend.
30: I don't know about obsessive. I think maybe just a little bit. Why?
0: Lazy.
30: There's
0: you were like the
30: people.
0: Lazy Yankees. Going
30: there's worse
0: back
30: people
0: to, that
30: to read
0: book
30: about.
0: Again.
30: What am I? No, it's what true. Am I going to do? I mean, come on. I can't. I was too young for. Here's a biography of Mookie Wilson. Like, wait, who's that guy? He plays his leadoff for the Mets. You mean the guy that just came up from Tidewater last year? Yeah, Mookie Wilson. My book. He's got a book on his life. No, I just know a lot about him. I can write something. Just whatever you want. It's all good.
0: So you'd write that book about Mookie Wilson now. By the way, you know, I'm out here in beautiful Poughkeepsie, New York. I'd be remiss if I didn't at least take a moment to acknowledge the beauty and chaos that I witnessed earlier today. A lot of it having to do with your Knicks.
30: Oh,
0: there was
30: a guy on the
0: train, taking an Amtrak, like two seats away from me, full Knicks suit.
30: Yeah.
0: And his wife or girlfriend, full Knicks, full-on dining cocktail dress. Like, they were going out on the town.
30: It's a Knicks party, man. It's a Knicks party. It's a Knicks eyes wide shut. No, it's a Knicks
0: party. Well, no, that was the Comic-Con people I saw walking around the Amtrak. Because I counted at least 10 leather cat women outfits.
30: Mm. Okay, now look. Now, let me say
0: this. Full display, baby. Come on now.
30: Let me say this before we get to Steve DeSager. Okay, yes, big story today in the NBA. It's everywhere. Karl Anthony Towns, Josh Hart. Pausing negotiations with the Knicks. Neither of them able to come to agreement on a new contract. Karl Anthony Towns is really upset. He doesn't feel like he's being valued. He will take less money, but it's way less. And I've told you from the beginning, this is the big fear that James Dolan will decide, I don't need to pay anybody. I'll pay Brunson when he's up, but that's it. We won the title. I don't need to pay anybody again, right? Teams do this, right? I watched the Lakers do this after, hey, we're out of that run with Kobe winning. I'm not paying anybody. But don't you want to keep winning? Nope, we won a lot. We won three with Shaq. We went to three finals and won two with Kobe. Yeah, no, we don't need to pay him. Like, I see James Dolan do it. I'm not going to pay it. I'm not. Forget about second apron now. It's like, I'm just not going to pay these guys because I don't have to. But I will say this, that I think this is the right thing, because I never believe it when a team says, oh, we're pausing. I want to focus on the season. Okay, you're not focusing on anything. Your agent is going to call you when there's an update. Hey, I'm talking to the team. This is what's going on. It's not taking away from well, your preparation for the season if you negotiate a new contract. But
0: maybe you don't squeeze out that extra rep because you're sullen that they're not giving you the extra millions.
30: I haven't heard from my agent yet today. Let me say, nope, haven't heard. All right, so that's a load of crap. But what I do think is it's always good. Whenever I hear a story like this, I go, okay, you know what? This is a good thing. Whenever teams say and players say, we're taking a pause in contract negotiations, that's great because that means we're not getting anywhere, we're getting fed up with each other, and we just need a break. And there's no deadline for it, so let's get back at this with something new in a few weeks or whenever we want to do it. But if we keep going at it right now, the relationship's just going to get worse. You're going to have people asking for trades. They're going to have people being all sullen, not playing well, and unhappy. And so if you pause negotiations for now, that's never a bad thing, right? Sometimes you got to let the temperature cool, then you can get back at things, right? Let's everybody be a bunch of Fonzies. We're all going to be a bunch of Fonzies. Everybody's going to be cool, and then we'll get back and negotiate. That's it.
0: And then we'll get back to fighting for those extra $40 million.
30: Yes.
0: Again, a reminder of all those ancillary benefits that have come with being part of the New York Knicks. And that's what James Dolan is banking on.
30: And that's one to grow on. Exit out by Fresca, exit Swollen Dome. Jason Smith, Mike Harmon, live from the Fox Sports Radio studios. Time now to find out what's trending in the wide world of sports from special delivery Steve DeSager, who is counting down the days until game one. Of the Dodgers and the Brewers.
0: Padres.
30: I almost said Padres because we talked about the Padres, but Steve-O, how you feeling?
1: Good. Let's just say good. That's a conclusion of good. The top-seeded Milwaukee Brewers are at home to start the NLCS. Sunday night on Fox TV, LA announced their starting pitcher for Game 1, Tarek Skubal, of course likely against Jacob Mizorowski. Cannot wait for that. Skubal 5-0 in his last five starts. Game 2 starter for LA will be Yoshinobu Yamamoto on Monday afternoon. The Cleveland Guardians will be starting pitcher Gavin Williams on Saturday. He just pitched the final inning last game, but the AL Division Series ends Saturday night with Cleveland hosting the White Sox. The road team has won all four games so far. The winner tomorrow goes to Tampa Bay to start the ALCS. The White Sox finished the regular season one game back in the AL Central behind Cleveland, so they're on the road tomorrow night. The Rays await, and I should add this stat, that not only are they top seed in the American League, when the Tampa Bay Rays out-homer their opponent in a game, record of 50-2 this year. As for college football, they've just gone to halftime on Fox TV. Complete domination in the rain by 20th-ranked Iowa, leading at Washington 27-3. The Washington Huskies as a team in the first half, 19 carries, 3 yards rushing, including the 5 sacks they have already suffered in this game. Louisville's up big. Cardinals were down 14-0 after the first quarter against Florida State. Louisville leads the Seminoles 44-20 with about 3 minutes to go. Washington State's late in the first half and leading its Pac-12 game at Utah State 16-3. Late first half in the Mountain West, San Jose State with a home lead of 7-6 against Wyoming. And at number 8, BYU, the late game has just started and they've just scored. Cougars 7-0 over Iowa State in the first 6 minutes or so. Ravens star quarterback Lamar Jackson with a sprained ankle is out for Sunday night at Atlanta. Two stars will be missing for the Eagles in the Sunday London game against Jacksonville, having missed practice all week. Running back Saquon Barkley and wide receiver Devontae Smith each out with hamstring injuries. Two Vikings wide receivers questionable for this weekend. Justin Jefferson with a bad ankle. Jordan Addison with a hamstring injury. Jets running back Breece Hall out again with a quad injury. Steelers wide receiver Michael Pittman could miss multiple weeks with a foot injury. Bears running back Kyle Menungai out with a toe injury. And yes, former Bears coach and player Mike Ditka passed away at the age of 86. NHL wins for Anaheim and Washington. And in the WNBA semis, Atlanta has completed a three-game sweep, winning at New York 85-83, 22 points for Angel Reese. Right now in Vegas, Las Vegas down 2-0, trying to stay alive and winning against Golden State 45-36. They are at the half. Back to you.
30: 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That's next. 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
0: 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Hit the subscribe button, then tap the thumbs up icon, comment away, agree or disagree. Let us know what you think. Again, just search Jason Smith Show on YouTube and subscribe. We keep putting new videos up there for you all the time. Now, we got big NFL stuff coming up in a few minutes. We'll continue to remember the legend. I mean, we use that word kind of loosely, but the legend that is Mike Ditka. But look, tomorrow, big week in college football. We got Pete Futak joining us coming up later on in the show. And I'm starting to see now where we're going to start getting some upsets. We're going to start getting some big top 10 upsets. You're seeing where some of the teams are now. You know, we're getting 4 or 5 weeks in. We've seen a couple of upsets so far. I mean, look, Texas and Ohio State, look, you talk about two of the top teams. How much of an upset is that? We've had a couple of games where you've seen, you know, the number six team go down. But I think there's two upsets coming tomorrow, Mike. I think there's two upsets coming tomorrow. And one is coming from a team that this will be their biggest win in years. Their biggest signature win in years.
2: Okay.
0: UCLA is for real.
2: First of all,
0: I love the over in this game more than anything, right? You could put the over at 85 points. I'll say, yeah, give me the over. Bob Chesney has done an unbelievable job. You're going from the playoff. Yeah, is he going to do it at a high level? Oh, wow, no. He's a guy that translates to the next big level in college football. Their offense is terrific. It is versatile. They have playmakers.

0: Michigan, whether it's Oregon State or when they would play Washington State, they were always tough. But this UCLA team is loaded offensively, and they get the upset win tomorrow, and it's UCLA's biggest win in years, and people are wearing UCLA gear all over L.A. the next couple of days.
1: Oh, they're cute little bears. Look, Dylan Raiola probably going to get the nod again. He performed really well coming in for Dante Moore in that game against USC. Both teams coming off a bye with the huge. The biggest thing for Oregon is, do you have any teeth defensively up front? Because UCLA is going to bludgeon you. Led by Wayne Knight. Hello, Newman. 5'7". So, you know, I mean, sentimental value for me as a fire plug of a man myself. So pretty exciting to watch him go to work. But the Oregon offense
0: every day he gets to the field, every day of his life, someone says to him, hello, Newman. You think there's one day he has lived where no one has said that to him?
1: No.
0: I don't think so. I think
1: professors.
0: Even if he has a darkness retreat where it's just him in a dark room by himself, the woodpeckers would find their way in and go, hello, Newman. Like, there's not been a day. It's the Cal Ripken of being hello, Newman.
1: Dude, you got Woody Woodpecker into the show. He just like, little tear in my eye going back to some of the madcap and zany adventures of all of those lunacy kind of things. But yeah, 58 total. I like the over. I'm with you there. I think with Chesney, it's just, can you keep running the ball with such efficiency? And if that gets thwarted a bit, can you pass it? I don't know. I know the Oregon offense didn't miss a beat. When they made the change of Raiola coming up big. So I'm going to take Oregon to hold serve, but I think UCLA keeps it close late, and the plus 11.5 or 10.5, depending on where you're shopping, is a gift.
0: Now, Raiola's old team is where I'm going for the next upset.
1: Whoa.
0: And Nebraska, okay?
1: Is this because of the Lanterns appearance of Matt Rule?
0: Yeah.
1: Is that
0: Matt Rule
1: why? He's got some superpowers now?
0: When you're getting a, what do you call it? Not a guardian. What was the kid? A headhunter?
1: The manhunter?
0: Manhunter, yeah. Well, you got a manhunter potentially playing quarterback for you. I think you'll be pretty good. But Lincoln's going to be crazy. Okay, this is Nebraska's biggest game in years.
1: Yeah.
0: Calandria has been playing really well. He's terrific. He is dynamic. Indiana's been perfectly fine, right? This is the biggest game yet on the road for Josh Hoover. They had trouble putting away Northwestern, national TV a couple of weeks ago. There's going to be a lot of offense, and it's probably going to come down to the final possession. But give me Nebraska to hold on here. I'm not saying like UCLA. Hey, UCLA's got no. It's going to come down to the final possession in this game, and whether it's a Nebraska score or they hold Indiana down. Like Indiana, you can't win every week. Eventually, you're going to get an L. And I think the emotion coming in, this seems to be potentially the best team that Nebraska's had in a while. And when your quarterback is that good, yeah, I'll take Nebraska in the upset.
1: I like the fact that you got two teams averaging over 43 points a game, yet the over-under for this is 47.5.
0: Yeah, weird.
1: Any proof
0: yeah.
1: that there's some defense yeah. to be played here? I don't think so. I want to see Mad Cignetti. That, and I mean, maybe Lanterns, maybe he shows up in a Lantern suit on the sideline.
0: Oh.
1: Maybe that's what Rule does.
0: He's not even Nathan Fillion. It's like, wow, no. Dude, you look even worse in the costume than Nathan Fillion does. Okay, all right, that's fine.
1: You leave Nathan Fillion alone. He's a legend. I don't know that I saw any of the folks walking around the Penn Station in the Nathan Fillion garb today.
0: Yeah, there's nobody. Hey, I'm like Captain America. No one's Nathan Fillion. No one's Nathan Fillion. Greenland. No, that lantern.
1: 7.5 the spread in this one.
0: You know, and I don't know if I'm feeling a little bit wistful, but, you know, look, I've seen a lot of these couple of teams over the past few weeks. And, yeah, offensively, these teams can get after it. These are really big games, and there's a lot of great energy around these programs once again. So, yeah, I'll give them for a big game for the upsets tomorrow. I mean, I'll take
1: just
0: the points.
1: Two bowls since, yeah, of course.
0: I'm taking
1: two bowls
0: the points.
1: For Nebraska since 2016.
0: Yeah. Exit out by DeFresca, exit Swollen Dome. Coming up next, we remember the coach and a huge NFL story coming off of last night's Hawks.
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14: The college football game on Fox TV at Washington. 20th-ranked Iowa leads the Huskies 27-3. Iowa with five sacks from the defense in the first half. And number 8, BYU out to a 7-0 lead late first quarter against Iowa State. Louisville at home came back to beat Florida State 44-20. Washington State with a halftime lead in its Pac-12 game at Utah State 16-3. And also San Jose State now up 10-6 on Wyoming in the third quarter in the Mountain West. Ravens quarterback Lamar Jackson with a sprained ankle out for Sunday night at Atlanta. Eagles will be missing two due to hamstring injuries for the Sunday game in London. Saquon Barkley and wide receiver Devontae Smith each out. Running back Breece Hall of the Jets out again with a quad injury. NHL wins for Washington and Seattle. WNBA semis. Atlanta has swept New York. I'm Steve DeSager.
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27: 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The crown is yours. Well, we got Jason Cole stopping by in 20 minutes. I'm sure he is going to have the grandmother of all Mike Ditka stories, as we remember the coach we lost earlier today at the age of 86. And we'll have more on him, one of the great things you need to hear from Mike Ditka in a few minutes. But, you know, Mike, just coming off of last night, and the last hour of the show was basically dedicated. Look, we talked everything with the Cowboys and how awful that loss was. Worst Cowboys loss in years. Absolutely terrible. And then we had the story following the game where a AT&T Stadium employee, as Dak Prescott was walking by him to the locker room, shouted out to him, embarrassing. Dak walked by, looked back, didn't do anything, just walked by, looked at who it was, and then a couple of minutes later, a Cowboys employee went walking by, ostensibly to check and see who that was, maybe to
29: he
27: fire
29: sent
27: them.
29: He sent his henchmen, you know. Man.
27: Yeah, you all of a sudden all running like they're all Batman henchmen. They're tripping over each other, and they're dropping stuff. yeah, all the penguins get released. Chasing after the guy. Now, that would have been funny. And Dak talked about it following the game, and Brian Schottenheimer was asked about it. And look, we talked about Schottenheimer's reaction last night, which was ridiculous. You know, instead of just saying motivating, he's got to come to the defense of his quarterback and just say, "Hey, Dak's our guy. You should don't say that to him. No one cares more than Dak." But instead, motivating. If I'm Dak Prescott, I'm a little pissed that Brian Schottenheimer doesn't have my back. But when I heard this today, I heard from – and anybody you hear on the radio and on TV that says what I'm going to tell you that has said – you know who said it all day today. Anybody who has said what I'm going to say, you know, is full of crap and they're not telling you the truth, okay? Because what I saw today was a lot of, oh, yeah, the fan was right. And the fan should. You say that to Dak Prescott because that was embarrassing. Yes, you absolutely say it was an embarrassing effort by the Dallas Cowboys. You absolutely say that to. Yeah, okay, yeah. Anybody who has said that is absolutely lying to your face, and they're just saying it for a hot take. Because I tell you this, because there is not one person that works in the media, whether it's on TV or on the radio or a writer, that if they have a bad show or they write a bad column and they're walking to their car in a stadium and there's video of somebody working the stadium that they walk by and they just go, embarrassing. that guy says, oh, yeah, you're right, it's motivation. Yeah, absolutely, he should say that to him. They're saying, you don't come up to me and say like that. You don't say that. Everybody is so thin-skinned in this business, it is insane. So anybody who says, oh, yeah, you absolutely, it wasn't bad. Yes, it was embarrassing for the Dallas Cowboys. That's what we talk about, 100%. But when you're the quarterback and you hear that, nobody wants that. Nobody is okay with that. Oh, you absolutely say that because it should be motivation for the Cowboys. There's not one talking head on the TV or radio that is okay with that getting out and being embarrassed like that. Not one person would say, yeah, I had a really bad show, right? I gave the wrong stats. I was interviewing Angel Reese and I called her Caitlin the entire time. I don't know what was going on there. Like, there's nobody who said, yeah, I had a bad, I need to be held to a higher standard. Not one single person. They would all melt down and have the worst reaction possible if that happened to them. So understand, when they say that, they don't believe it. They're just looking for a hot take. I love hot takes, but I give you hot takes I believe in. We talk about games and situations. This is something where I'm like, wow, really? Yeah, let me just look for something different to say about the fan. And okay, there is looking for something different to say, and then they're saying something I know you don't believe. Because anybody that says that, it wants to call in and say things, I'll say, yeah, if I did that to you and that got out on Twitter and people saw that about you, yeah, you'd be okay with that? You'd be okay with people saying, yeah, absolutely, you say that to that person that had a bad show. They can't come on and sit here and talk about how the Cowboys won the game when they lost. I didn't think they watched the game. They said the Cowboys won 28-14. I can't believe they did that. Not one person, Mike, not one.
0: Guys doing disingenuous takes. What world are you living in? Some alternate universe? Come on now. I mean, look, we had someone kind of a big deal, might yell a lot, who had one of the worst takes in recent memory. And then instead of apologizing, made it all about himself. I don't know. I mean, it's things like that you see time and time again. With this, with the guy yelling embarrassing, if you're a fan, you're saying, yeah, that's right. The fact that he sent the henchman back for the guy, man, I don't know that I would have had the guy fired. I like the cut of your jib, but it's the idea that you would take that and just be like, you know, you might have that moment of introspection because maybe there was a take that you were unsure of and you got that honest feedback back on, okay, well, maybe that didn't hit. But in the immediacy of it, no, nobody wants to be told you suck. Why do you think we give out participation trophies for all these youth sports? Why do you think there's 10 ribbons anymore? It used to be a medal stand, right? You got first, second, third. Now everybody gets something with a different color just to say, hey, you participated. That's great. And that's how we do things across the society for the most part. So when you're told this wasn't adequate, the first response is you take it personally. You fire back. You want to know what, why, how, and all of those different things. Because part of you wants to be better, but part of you is like, well, why don't you like me? And that's a moment for Dak Prescott. They're not playing great football at all. They scored 16 points. They were 8-point favorites. Do the math. You just talk about a miserable effort. But a guy that's an employee, you expect that if you're walking past a bunch of fans. There's going to be the guy, it's like, you know, were they saying Boo Earns? No. They weren't, Mr. Burns. And yeah, I was saying Boo Earns. There's going to be one of those guys in the crowd, but not often isolated as you're making the walk to the tunnel, isolated from the throngs.
27: Yeah, I mean, if they were in Dak's place, it would be incredibly different. Incredibly different. Trust me. So just know when people are telling you the truth about stuff, when they're just saying it just for effect. Yeah, exactly.
0: But like we've seen it at any of these live remotes, live appearances, even some of the biggest that are going on a college football Saturday. You see how guys respond. They'll hear or they'll see a sign in the crowd that hits the wrong way. And all of a sudden that sign's not there the next segment. It happens all the time. It's like the guy that was a ringside guy for wrestling for a year. He was just known as the sign guy. He passed away this week and got a sweet tribute because all the guys said, and the ladies said, I knew I made it when he made a sign for me. But were they all flattering? No. No, they weren't. And then they'd look in the crowd, and sometimes you'd see the look on the face, and it was an honest reaction, right? That honest moment where the facade dropped of, yeah, kind of caught me there, right? Or, hey, that's something I need to work on. And in our business, that we're all trying to be better. Like, not every take's 100% ironclad. I don't go and do the test and workshop it like I'm at a comedy club. Hey, I got a live taping. You know, I got an HBO special in 6 months. So now I'm working all the local clubs. That's not the way this works. But yeah, to be told this doesn't work. Look, we've been told we suck quite a bit. I mean, nobody liked your Volpe take. There were a lot of folks that hated us for that.
27: Yeah, well, that's okay.
0: It's an honest take.
27: Right.
0: Exactly.
27: Yeah. That's all right. I mean, so as long as Anthony Volpe's not coming to my house knocking on the door saying, hey, why are you all here with bats? Why are you all the baseball furies from the Warriors? Hey, hang on a second, guys. Hang on a second.
0: It wasn't his fault he didn't hit it 3 feet higher.
27: I mean, that's how it goes, man. That's how it goes in the business. But just understand, that's what no one actually believes it when they say that, right? They're just looking for a hot take. Now, something funny. We'll have more on the Cowboys coming up in a few minutes. But look, as we said tonight, we're going to continue to remember the life of Mike Ditka throughout the show tonight, the coach. We lost him today at the age of 86. And there's so many different stories and memories that people have from Mike Ditka, whether it's from his playing career if you're, you know, of a certain age, whether it's from his coaching career if you're a certain age, whether you remember him from TV or certain appearances. Like, you talk about all the local appearances he made in Chicago. But, like, when I think back and I think, okay, what do I think about when I think about Mike Ditka and he's not the coach? Mike Ditka after coaching. This is what I come to all the time. I come to this all the time because it's just absolutely hysterical. Going back about 27 years now, this is 1998, seventh inning stretch of Cubs game during the day. And, you know, they always try to have celebrities who are at the game sing Take Me Out to the Ball Game, right?
0: Okay. Right. After the passing of Harry Carey, it became the guest conductor.
27: Yes, which is awesome, right? You say you've got people like Eddie Vedder coming in and just killing it. It's like, oh, my goodness, right?
0: Ozzy.
27: But Mike Ditka was scheduled to do it this day. And the announcers are saying, hey, okay, guys, we got to wait a minute because the coach is here at the game. Mike Ditka, everybody goes crazy, but he's not here. Hopefully he gets here in the next couple of seconds so we can do the seventh inning stretch because, you know, they had to have the game start again in a couple of minutes. And then Ditka, however he got there, I think he ran all the way up to the booth to do Take Me Out to the Ball Game, and then he did a version that has never been approached in MLB history. Here's Ditka's version of Take Me Out to the Ball Game.
1: Well, Mike Ditka's in the building, but we're going to have to take over unless he gets here very quickly. Yeah, I know. Believe me, folks, we booed too. Okay, you ready?
3: Here he comes.
1: Here he comes. Hold on. Hold on. This is a dramatic pause. And as we speak, Mike Ditka has made it. And boy, am I happy. As happy as all of you. Mr. Ditka, please.
4: All right.

0: Ditka hands back the mic.
1: Dean at the end.
0: Ditka hands back the mic and he starts bends over, breathing like he was just running sprints. Like he gets up there and you could tell he ran to get up there, right? Because it's like, yeah, coach, you got to get up there. We have to have the bottom of the seventh inning. We can only hold it for so long. And he gets up there and he just blitzes right through it. That's the fastest take me out to the ball game ever. Missing some words, but that's okay. Not quite on key, but that's okay. Just how fast he goes through. Like he caught a pass and he's running over a safety. Like that's exactly how Ditka did that, take me out to the ball. And I think of that it's been in my head all the last, since he did it, just that, take me out to the ball game, take me out of the crowd. Just, I'm just going to go, and I don't worry about the music, anything else, I'm just going to go. That is such a legendary take me out to the ball game.
2: And just drops the microphone, panting. Yeah. Like the way that's constructed, right? You get up on an elevator so far, but then you've got to sprint up some stairs on the backside of that. There's a little catwalk there, and so yeah, certainly a little bit extra there for Coach. He must have skipped cardio for a couple of days there. But one of the great moments of all time. Look, they can do a documentary of some of the great performances. You mentioned Ozzie, Steve McMichael, when he threatened the home plate umpire.
0: Oh, yeah. Didn't see that one coming. Yeah.
2: No. Hey, we'll see him in the park. Whoa. He was immediately ejected by the umpire. He turned and threw him out of the game. But the Ditka, like, this stands out, right? Like, you've got so many of these performative moments, and in this case it was the, hey, we're coming back from commercial break, we gotta go. Now if it was under Rob Manfred, they might not have even done it.
0: No,
2: right? The way they regiment this stuff now, they wouldn't have been able to wait and filibuster. No. Like Steve Stone did there.
0: They would have played him off like it was the Oscars. Like he would have started and they would have just started playing the song. Okay, now let's go back to the booth and the bottom of the seventh inning.
2: How long was that, like 17 seconds?
0: I think so. And usually it's they usually do two verses of it, right? Like they usually do two verses.
2: Two rounds, slow, and everybody gets into it. And look, yeah. I always call it the best outdoor bar in America, for a reason. And
0: yeah. Last call, got to go fast. That's last call. Let's go. Got to get one more.
2: Before we spill out to the rest of Wrigleyville, which has become too clean.
0: Just to see him run in, like to see with his PR,
2: with the perm and everything.
0: Was, yeah. Like, yeah. Hey, I'm here. Okay, great. Hey, give me the mic. All right, 1, 2, 3.
2: No, how you doing?
0: Good to see you. Nope.
2: Just sing the song, man.
0: You doing okay? Ready? 1, 2, 3. All right. Oh, we're not gonna blues riff and B. Watch me for the changes and try to keep up. Okay. And he just gone.
2: But listen to that crowd as they announce his arrival. I mean, that's a sellout.
0: Oh, of course.
2: Yeah. 40,000 strong at the top of their lungs for a guy who's going to just butcher this song in a second, but it's an appearance. It's like having the Pope show up.
0: Yeah, and you can tell the play-by-play guys are like,
2: larger than life.
0: The play-by-play is like, yeah, they were really happy that he showed up because they're like, because they know the coach is here. If he's not here for this, they're going to boo the crap out of us. They're like, oh my goodness, thank God the coach is here.
2: You got to be the bearer of the bad news. Right? It's like, hey, coach didn't make it. What are you going to do? No. Yeah, you didn't want to wear that one.
0: I mean, there's been lots of great renditions take me out to the ball game. You just mentioned a couple of them. That's my favorite. I mean, that just everything goes along with it, going right in. I mean, that's my absolute favorite one, man.
2: Well, you get the Howard Dean scream at the end.
0: Yeah, he does give me that. Yeah. And we're gonna go to Peoria, and we're gonna go, like he's naming all the towns in Illinois.
2: That's it.
0: Jason Smith, Mike Harmon, live from the Fox Sports Radio studios. Incredible stuff. I'm sure we'll get a great Ditka story coming up next. NFL insider Jason Cole will preview the game of the week. More on the Cowboys. Keep it here, Jason and Mike, Fox Sports Radio.
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26: Icky Jordan loves Zowie Z.
25: I am promising you something, not knowing if he can deliver, but I'm pretty sure he will deliver. With us now for all the big NFL news, as he's every week with us. 33rd team, longtime NFL insider, author. He's on Twitter at JasonCole62. It is JasonCole62, who I am sure will have the greatest Mike Ditka story ever to start things off. No pressure, J. Cole.
26: I actually don't have that name.
25: You really don't have a mic? Come on, man. You really don't? You have like 11,000 Dave Wonstead stories, but you don't have one Mike Ditka story.
26: I wish I did. I don't have anything.
25: Explain did you really me. Cover the NFL? Are you just lying to us all these years? Come on, man.
26: The clothes that I had was covering the Ricky Williams trade and, you know, having
25: at the Dolphins.
26: That's all I got nothing for you except, you know, the great fight between him. I mean, people know this one between him and Buddy Ryan at the end of the Dolphins game. In 80, you know, when they lost, and he went, so the 85, the only game that the Bears lose, right?
25: So wait, so you have a story. You do actually do have a story.
26: But it's not firsthand. It's related. Okay. It's related from previous like Dolphins, you know, coaches and players, right?
25: Okay.
26: Who played in that game? Okay,
25: so you heard it from a friend who heard it from a friend who heard it from another.
26: Heard it from a friend.
27: Said, yeah, yeah. You've been messing around. Yeah.
25: All right. Very.
26: Yeah.
25: Good.
26: That's exactly. That's the best I got. I don't have anything direct. Is when the Dolphins won that one game against them in the regular season to, you know, to end their undefeated season, and, you know, the Dolphins brought in all the guys from the 72 team and they lined them up famously, and Marino went crazy in that game. And the key to that game is that Shula said, instead of trying to max protect against the you know, the 46 defense, they said, no, we'll go more wide open because Wilbur Marshall can't cover Nat Moore. And Nat Moore was talking trash to Wilbur Marshall the entire game because they're both Florida guys. But Mike Ditka famously told Buddy Ryan to back off on the blitz because he figured out really early that Marino could handle it and complete all these passes. And famously, Buddy Ryan refused to back off on the blitz, and he refused to do anything that Mike Ditka ever told him to do because George Halas had told Buddy Ryan, you're essentially the head coach of the defense. You do whatever you want to do. You don't worry about Ditka, right? That was the arrangement that Ryan had with old man Halas. And so he refused, and basically after the game when the Dolphins won, because Ryan refused to back off on the blitz, and a bunch of things happened in that game, that would have been a great Super Bowl if the Dolphins hadn't screwed up against New England, right, in the playoffs. Yeah. But we're going way back in the day. Ditka and Buddy Ryan were, like, ready to get into a fist fight. Because Buddy wouldn't do what anything. Buddy refused to do anything that Ditka said, and Buddy had no respect for Ditka. He just had zero respect for Ditka. It was just a terrible matching of human beings. It's almost as bad as McDaniel and Harbaugh. But, they had.
25: Wow, wait, almost as bad? Hang on, wait, almost as bad?
27: He just opened the door as he drove by and slammed the ball.
26: Yeah, that was. I tossed a Molotov cocktail. That was sort of like, out of Bronx Tale. I threw the Molotov cocktail.
25: Okay, now I'm picturing Buddy Ryan wearing capri pants. Okay, very good. Okay, very good. Yeah,
26: yeah, we got all that going. Anyways, yeah, Ditka was as old school, and Ditka, by the time he became head coach of the Saints, he became like a caricature, right? Just talking trash and talking tough and not really talking strategy, which actually he was fairly good at earlier in his career. But, he instead, kind of cashed it in just to become the essence of Mike Ditka and the coach and all that kind of stuff. But I don't have anything firsthand. I really don't. I mean, he was already in TV by the time I had. Well, I take that back. He had the one little moment with the Saints, right, for a couple of years. Made that just crazy, stupid trade to go get Ricky Williams. Didn't really pay attention. Did that stupid cover on ESPN, the magazine, with Ricky, that he should have known never to do that either, right? To do that photo and emasculate his best player, just stuff you don't do, right? But he was in it for his own. He was in it for the attention that he wanted on himself. He wasn't really in it to coach anymore at that point in time. So he was kind of out of the game. He was this TV character by that time. So I don't have a great personal Mike Ditka story.
25: Oh, there we go. Well, that was Jason Cole in his last appearance with us here at Fox Sports Radio. Aww. Congratulations. It's been a great run.
26: You never know if it happened. So that's it. Look, it's not as much fun right now as the beauty of the Cowboys losing on a Thursday night. The way they did is you get 2 days to gloat to your friend. Okay. Who's the obnoxious Cowboy fan.
27: Extraordinarily disappointing, J. Cole.
26: This morning, at about 5 o'clock in the morning, I got up and texted embarrassing. It's part of this big group thread that includes it. And I've been sending embarrassing like every hour since. And the Cowboys fan in the group has not responded yet. So we're waiting. We might have to send in authorities to check on him. That's all. So,
25: yeah. That was that last night. That, I don't know. I mean, really, Cowboys have had
26: so
25: a lot of bad losses. J. Cole, we said it right there. I don't know the last time they had a loss that was that bad against an 0-4 team where the head coach has got one foot out the door with a backup quarterback who's never really done anything in the NFL. You're playing at home on a short week, and still you lose like that.
26: That's one of the worst losses. If you're a contender, right, if you think you're, or pretending that you're a contender, like you just can't, like, that's a game you cannot lose, right? You have to win it. And I know it's a bit of a trap game. You're coming off of a dramatic win on Sunday, and you're playing against an 0-4 team, but you're at home on a short week against a guy who's never played in this league, right, at quarterback. And I don't care how bad your defense is, and the Dallas defense is pretty bad. Still, not as bad as it was last year, but it's still pretty bad, right? Like that's just, if you think you're serious at all about contending, you cannot lose that game, because that game, when you lose that game and you have, and then you have 3 days extra to think about it, all your players are hearing from their friends, like, what up with that? You know, like, they're all, and they're all starting to question everything, right? Because it's such a bad loss, and they have to spend all this time thinking about it. And your quarterback, and look, I understand he kind of handled it okay by not responding in the moment, but he also kind of handled it poorly by, like, you had to rat out the guy that just said it was embarrassing when it actually was embarrassing. Like, you should just ignore that guy and not say anything. But then you had to tell a team official, so you had to narc on somebody who just told you the truth, right? that's what I kind of thought about when Dak did that. I was like, Dak, you got to ignore that. You've got to ignore it completely. And just let it roll off your back, or be man enough to then walk up to a guy if he's really actually a Dallas employee and say later on, hey man, I don't appreciate that. Not go do have somebody else do your bidding for you. Like that was
25: well Cole, I can't believe that Schottenheimer didn't have Dax back in the postgame. Oh, it's motivation. Like, dude, your quarterback just got embarrassed publicly in something that's gone viral, and you're thinking, yeah, oh, it's motivation. Like, I can't believe that Dax pretty happy with Schottenheimer at this point.
26: Look, nobody's happy with anybody in this one, right? Like, that's why this is the kind of loss that eats at the soul of your team. Because everything gets second guessed, and everything gets micromanaged, and everything gets to broil, or three extra days before you have to, you get a chance to play again, right? Before you can get the stink of this loss off your soul, you have to sit with it even longer, and that makes you question everything even more. So you question Schottenheimer, which you're now doing illegitimately. But that happens, and that's why this is a loss that tears apart your team more than just about any other kind of loss, because of how awful this is. But again, it's delicious, because I'm gonna, in fact, I'll do it right now, is text my friend the word embarrassing.
27: Do you make the text dance a little bit while you're at it?
26: They'll do that little thing where they wave, that, you know, does the wave of the letters. Yeah.
27: Add the gif of the thumbs up Jerry Jones, and you're all good. Yeah. Can Brock Purdy continue his would-be MVP ways
26: MVP,
27: against Seattle?
26: Baby. Brock Purdy, MVP. He's going to do it.
27: I just like it. Yeah, Brock Purdy. Let's go.
26: Brock Purdy, MVP through four games. Will this last? No. That's not the way to say he's not going to have a very good season, that they're going to make the playoffs. But, I mean, he might have to sign Drew Pearson to be a wide receiver. Like, that's how bad things are.
25: Wow.
26: Like, I mean, bring him out of, you know, out of mothballs and just put him out on the field, because that's how old their receiving core and beat up their receiving core. So I guess Evans is getting healthier, and he played. I give him a lot of credit. Like, you could, that was one of those ones where you can see how badly he's hurt in the middle of the game every time he tries to run. But you know, I guess he's healthy now. I mean, Debo's having a renaissance, because Debo had one of those moments in a guy's career where it was like, oh, I guess things weren't so bad that I thought, you know, here when I, you know, maybe I should have just stayed here and, you know, not done that whole Washington year and complained and gotten out of shape when I got out of shape so that they could send me off. Maybe I should be in shape and play really hard and milk this for everything it's worth. He had that realization in his 1 year in Washington. He's come back and he's playing really, really hard. I just, like, what are those guys, like, 85 years old each or something like that? Like, that's, like, I just don't know that this can last. I got a hard time. They need that rookie. That rookie's got to come back and do something this year if they're ever going to make it. And, you know, and Kittle, too. Like, Kittle's body must feel like it's 1,000 years old. I mean, he's from the Peloponnesian era at this point in time.
25: He's on Twitter at JasonCole62. That's at JasonCole62. For more on the Trojan War and actually how they got the horse in with all of the people inside and stayed quiet for so long, ask him that.
26: More on George Kittle and the Peloponnesian Wars. That's our lecture for Fox Sports After Dark.
25: Brock Purdy is Troy. George Kittle is Hector. Yeah. All the great. Yeah. Okay. There we go. All right.
27: Well done, J. Cole.
25: Take it easy, buddy. We'll talk to you.
26: See you guys.
27: Embarrassing.
25: I was just naming random people I knew were involved with the Trojans.
27: No, it's good.
25: Time now to find out what's trending in the wide world of sports from Special Delivery Steve DeSager, who knew the Trojan horse was filled with people. He went running around going, come on, can't you hear everybody inside? They're sneezing. They're coughing. They didn't listen to him. And look what happened.
0: Wasn't on the air back then, so couldn't let people know. By the way, let's start with the NFL news. The San Francisco wide receiver Mike Evans was cleared to play this weekend after the rib injuries, but defensive end Nick Bosa is out. Bengals wide receiver Ja'Marr Chase practiced today, but is still in concussion protocol. Wide receiver T. Higgins practiced. He's questionable with groin and neck injuries. Two Vikings wide receivers are questionable for the weekend. Justin Jefferson, ankle, and Jordan Addison, hamstring. Raiders running back Ashton Jeanty is questionable. He did not practice today due to ankle and foot injuries. The Eagles officially cut quarterback Andy Dalton and signed running back Carson Steele. Running back Saquon Barkley is out for the London game Sunday against Jacksonville due to a bad hamstring. He missed practice all week with that injury, as did wide receiver Devontae Smith. He is out. Running back Tank Bigsby is on IR for Philly. Ravens quarterback Lamar Jackson with a sprained ankle is out for Sunday night at Atlanta. Tyler Huntley will start. Baltimore wide receiver Zay Flowers is questionable with a foot injury. Bears running back Kyle Manungai out with a toe injury. Former Bears coach and player Mike Ditka died at the age of 86. In college football on Fox TV, they're just starting the fourth quarter. It's Iowa, which was up 27-0, leading at Washington 34-18 in the second half. Washington State leads its Pac-12 game at Utah State 16-10 in the third. San Jose State at home is now up 13-6 over Wyoming mid-fourth quarter. And number 8 BYU is driving and leading Iowa State 7-3 with 2 minutes left in the first half. Louisville came back to beat Florida State 44-20. The American League Division Series and Saturday night, White Sox at Cleveland. The NLCS starts Sunday night on Fox TV. Dodgers at Milwaukee. The Dodgers will start pitching Tarek Skubal in Game 1, likely against Jacob Mizorowski. In the NHL, Columbus in a shootout beat Pittsburgh 3-2. Anaheim won 5-1 at Winnipeg. Victories for Washington and Seattle. In the WNBA semis, Atlanta completed a three-game sweep, winning at New York 85-83. Angel Reese with 22 points, 9 rebounds. Golden State took the late lead and is now tied at Las Vegas, 71-all in the final seconds of regulation. Golden State going for a three-game sweep in its semis. It's best of 5 semifinals in the WNBA, best of 7 finals. Back to you.
25: 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Coming up next, our Football Friday continues. We start and continue previewing the biggest games of the week in the NFL. Straight ahead, 2 games, 2 teams fighting for the same thing. What is it? That's next. 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
25: Fox Sports Radio, the Jason Smith Show with my best friend, Mike Harmon. We're coming up in 10 minutes. Couple of NFL teams in big games on Sunday that are in more trouble than you think they are. But heading into Sunday, a couple of games to spotlight. We're going to absolutely have one less 0-4 team in the NFL because the Texans play the Titans. But you can look, there's been a lot of bad football so far, and you can see so many teams that are disappointing, and every week you'll get the tankathon standings. Look, but the Bucs won last night, right? The Packers stink, but they're still 2-2, right? You look at some of these teams, the Saints are 1-3, but look, that division is terrible. The Jets are 1-3, but you know they're going to scrape together a few more wins. The Texans and the Titans and the Bengals and the Dolphins on Sunday. All right, these are going to be get-well games for both the Texans and the Bengals, right? The Bengals started off with so much attention, Super Bowl hopes not gone as they expected. The first couple of games were terrific. The last couple, not so much. The Texans, they don't know what's happening right now. C.J. Stroud is playing better than anybody thought he could play, but yet they're 0-4 again, right? DeMeco Ryan's going to call defensive plays because

0: you thought they were doing something, but they have Robert Saleh. You know what his record is as a head coach. I can't believe they brought him in again. I watch him doing the same things in Tennessee he was doing in New York. When it comes down to it, no one is going to fight both of these teams. It's coming down to both of these squads for the number one overall pick in the draft, whether it's Jeremiah Smith or C.J. Carr or whoever it is. But these are the two teams. Everybody else is going to win a couple of games, right? The Commanders, no matter what Jaden Daniels' health is, they're going to win a couple of games, right? The Chargers, they're going to wind up winning a couple of games. Their offense, you know, they got to get it going at some point to win a few games. The Cardinals have already won one. They've been in a couple other ones all the way to the end. Like, these teams are all going to win a few games. I don't know where I can look for the wins for the Titans and the Dolphins. I don't know. I mean, I really don't know where I'm going to find more than, what, two wins? Look, all these other teams already have one, you know, four weeks into the season. I don't know where I'm going to get more than two wins for either of these teams.
1: Well, I mean, you saw the Titans give you at least a little bit of defense, so you feel better, and Carnell Tate had himself a day, and they brought in receiving corps to try to help Cam Ward. Just the problem is he's what's that problem? He's not good right now, and you have your own issues with Saleh. I'll let you deal with on the couch for an hour at a time and bill you to go through the memories there. But that's the thing, right? The only team that's not trying to win, I mean really trying to win, is Miami. And they're really interesting this week because Cincinnati's banged up and they can't run the football. So you're looking at Dante Myers, and can Chase Brown finally get on track? Look, they're nearly a touchdown favorite in this one, but I have no confidence in what they're putting out there right now. But the Dolphins have done everything they can, and then the one guy they did have, he rips his ACL. That is the worst of all things, right? Where you're like, all right, we're going to scrub it down, but we do have this guy, so it looks like we're kind of trying, and we gave a middling contract to Malik Willis. Okay, hey, leave us alone, right? NFL, we're trying to win. Wink, wink. They did the whole Agatha all along, Catherine Hahn, wink at you the entire time. There you go. There's a pop culture reference for you. Uh-huh. But you're looking at a Miami squad they're not even trying. I've been trying, and that's why we did the big Green Bay take a couple of weeks ago that a lot of folks did not like. Keep retweeting it and sending it to your friends and family. Yeah. We do appreciate that.
0: Yeah, I mean, really, I mean, this is where Miami's not trying to win. The Titans are really trying to win, which tells you that, you know, hey, the Dolphins just have a little bit of talent. But, I don't know that either of these teams can win more than two games. And every team I just mentioned should have at least three wins by week 10, right? These teams at the worst teams in the NFL will be at least 3-7. I'm not going to find four wins for the Titans and the Dolphins.
1: No.
0: You're not going to find that for them. Come on.
1: Unless they suddenly just say, you know, the final month of the season, we're doing the full Dark Knight Joker thing, breaking a pool cue, and you guys fight for the number one spot. So you're going to play four against each other. Only way.
0: I mean, I think if one of them gets to three, that should eliminate them from the number one pick. Like, if one of them gets to, oh, that's it, because, yeah, the other team's not winning more than two. Like, if you win two games, you're going to be there. But win more than two games, forget it. We're going to knock you out of contention. Two games,
1: yeah, but even before last night's win over the Cowboys, you're looking at the Buccaneers, and there's at least a number of players. You go, these guys are good in their respective positions, and they're good enough once Baker comes back that they'll win games on accident, and then they go and beat the Cowboys. So, like, even the bottom feeders have hope.
0: Exit out by Defresca, exit Swollen Dome, the Jason Smith Show with my best friend Mike Harmon. Coming up next, two of the biggest games this weekend involve a couple of teams that have way more problems than you think. Who are they? We'll tell you next. 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
18: About 8 minutes to go. 20th-ranked Iowa leads at Washington 41-18. Washington State, early fourth quarter, is leading 16-10 at Utah State. 8th-ranked BYU with a halftime advantage over Iowa State of 14-3. Wyoming has tied it late at San Jose State 13-all. Louisville came back to beat Florida State 44-20. Ravens quarterback Lamar Jackson with a sprained ankle is out for Sunday night at Atlanta. Bears running back quarterback Kyle Manungai is out this weekend with a toe injury. Former Bears coach and player Mike Ditka died at the age of 86. In the WNBA semis, they've just ended overtime, and Golden State has swept Las Vegas, winning on the road in Game 3, 87-77. Atlanta completed a three-game sweep in its semi, winning at New York, 85-83. I'm Steve DeSager.
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19: We'll preview all the big games in a huge slate of college football tomorrow. But before we get to the NFL, I just need to say this. I need to say this, Mike.
18: Yeah.
19: I just need to say it because it's the truth.
37: Okay, let me stop you right there.
19: No.
37: The Mets suck.
18: Sometimes T-shirt just cuts through the cuts to the chase for you there.
19: The WNBA finals are set in overtime. The Valkyries have just defeated the Aces. They win in a sweep. Earlier, the Atlanta Dream finished off their series with a sweep. Angel Reese is everywhere. She's played terrific.
18: She's been also brilliant,
19: getting,
18: man.
19: She's getting whistle calls like Asia Wilson is. Like some of the things you're like, wow, man, some of those calls. But, I mean, like the worst one, the whistle blows and like a second and a half later, she dives at Breanna Stewart's feet and there's no foul call. I'm like, wow, you are getting, now she's getting the Wemby calls. She's getting all the Wemby calls. Asia Wilson's now out of the playoffs. So now Angel Reese is going to get all the Wemby calls.
18: Well, just like the MVPs in Major League Baseball this year, right?
19: Yeah.
18: You don't get to play any more meaningful, basketball here, Asia Wilson. She had a lot of stuff going on in the socials and craziness, but 21 points, shoot 6 of 19 in this one. You know what would have helped, though? I'll let you deliver the line.
19: Oh, if they had a 1A, if Becky Hammon had a 1A in Vegas, they would have won. You got to have a 1A. You can't have someone shoot 6 of 19, even if they've won the MVP five times. You had a 1A. You got a 1A. You win the game, right? Come on, Becky Hammon. You had a 1A. I feel like Dick Vitale. Oh, you got to give Jalen Brunson credit. You don't want to say that. The guy's a 1A. Oh, he's a dude. He's a diaper dandy. Oh, you got a 1A. Maybe you win more games. You don't have a 1A. It's a whole thing. You don't have a 1A. Becky Hammon doesn't have a 1A. It feels so good to say.
18: But you missed the obvious Dick Vitale extension. It's like, I can see he's a 1A, and I only got one eye.
19: Well, that's your line. You've been running the Dick Vitale one-eye line for a long time.
18: One of the best. The legend. Good thoughts to Dick and his family. But, yeah, I mean, this for Becky Hammon, right? Always right with the world until it wasn't. 6 of 19 from the floor, 21 points for Asia Wilson. Gray and Young combined for 35 points on 12 for 28 shooting. So a rough night and a rough end to their season.
19: Yeah, I mean, now you're getting the Valkyries, who didn't exist. You know, not too long ago, this is a team that didn't exist.
18: Yeah.
19: Like, what's going on? When the Golden Knights did this a few years ago, it's like, wait a minute, this is a new team. They're in the Stanley Cup final already. Wait, what the hell have we been doing? We've had 50 years and not made it to the Stanley Cup final. How the hell are they here? But now you got the Valkyries and the Dream. You're going to see some sort of celebration, whether it's the Valkyries winning, who again didn't exist not too long ago, or Angel Reese and the Atlanta Dream winning the WNBA title. Now, because to be fair about this, right, look, Angel Reese has played terrific. Mm-hmm. You know, again, getting the whistles is really kind of fun, seeing people lose their minds on social media. But I do want to say this, because if it's true for Major League Baseball, it's true for the WNBA as well. You got to reseed. right? You have to reseed. You have to when you saw the upsets and the fact that the Valkyries had to play the Aces, right? When you have to go 1-3 and the other one, you're talking about teams that finished in the latter half of the league. Yeah, you know what? There's a reason why you play the regular season, and it's not to, we lucked into that we had a huge upset that the Liberty were able to knock off the Lynx that everybody thought was going to roll in. I think you need to have reseeding there because you need to have the regular season mean something because, look, the Valkyries rode to the finals or the Aces, whoever won this series, it turned out to be the Valkyries, hell of a lot more difficult than the Dream, who says, we had to win our first round, but that was against a team that was just as good as we were. You know, there's not a lot of difference with us in the standings. Now we get to play a really low seed because that's just the way it's done. I think you there's only eight teams in the playoffs. I think you can reseed at the end and do it that way. I think you can do that.
0: How do you think former friend of the show or longtime friend of the show, however you want to consider it, Breanna Stewart would react to you kind of dismissing their chances?
19: No, I think she would like it because seeding. Playing another team, they might have had a chance to win a game. They didn't win a game this time. So, you know.
0: No, they were not good.
19: Yeah. No. So, 85-83
0: year final. Angel Reese getting to WNBA finals. Remember how miserable things were in Chicago? Although that seems like just such a miserably run operation there. I don't think anybody's happy. They keep firing coaches and it's a damn turnstile.
19: On the flip side of it, how good, though, Golden State might get to celebrate another basketball championship because that's the only time they're getting to.
0: Wow. Why do you hate Steve Kerr so much?
2: Hey, Steve.
0: You really entertained yourself with that one. You're just
19: I like that one.
0: Having some flashes of Steph Curry and Draymond Green rolling through your brain.
19: This is one of those
0: sitting
19: there
0: thinking
19: that,
0: about what Bob Myers is doing. I'm glad I'm not there anymore.
19: This is Golden State's best chance to win a basketball title.
0: You're a horrible individual. Send to all Warriors fans, send your angry takes at How About a Fresca. Notice that I endorsed them. I thought that was pretty well executed. Because you're not wrong.
19: Yeah, no. This is where I say that, and I got to duck and run out of the room, right?
0: No, that's it. Thanks, everybody. It's the big punchline, and then that's my time. And you just go sprinting out. There's a getaway car. Tell me you haven't been to a comedy club here in Southern California.
19: Where you've had a guy do that.
0: It's like, all right, I'm going to tell this last joke. We're going to see how this goes over. And you can see him spot where his exit is out of the club so nobody can get to him before he slips off left or right.
19: Where's his car? I got to find his car. I know where it is. It's sitting right there. All right. But congratulations, Valkyries and the Dream. Look, it's going to be a high-profile WNBA final with Angel Reese involved. Look, you need one of the big young stars to be in it.
0: Yeah.
19: And you got one. And that's a good thing, right? You want, no matter what, you wanted Caitlin Clark, Angel Reese, Paige Beckers, one of them to be in the finals to make it something that, hey, it's a drawing card. It's something that's going to have something for everybody. And they got Angel Reese. I mean, not the player they thought they were going to get, but they got Angel Reese. So you got to count that as a victory.
0: Well, let me ask you the obvious question, the extension that is highly noted and touted on the show. You want to buy some rookie cards?
19: Want to buy some Angel Reese rookie cards? I got it right here. Now, again, we got Pete Futek coming up in a few minutes for all the latest in college football. Big week 6 to get to tomorrow. But a couple of big NFL games, right? We the biggest game of the week is the 49ers and the Seahawks, and we'll preview that for you later on this hour. But the next two biggest games both involve teams that are in more trouble than you think, right? We got the Bills and the Rams, and this is not the Bills, right? The Bills are kind of the same. They're a great contender. They're prone to a stinker, right? But by and large, the Bills are fine. The Rams are just not quite gelling, right? And I know that we expect it to happen right away, but it's been much more of a slog for the Rams than we thought. Now, last week, big W, right? The mental hurdle getting over, we finally beat a team that sent us home the last couple of years, right? I get it, but still, Myles Garrett is hurt, right? Aaron Donald is not the same. I'm not going to be surprised they go home with an L in this one because we talked about how the season started for the Rams, not great, Bob, and they could easily been 0-5 to start the season. I think if you're the Rams and you're 2-3, you're feeling okay and you're hoping that as the season goes on, things will get better. But it's really about hoping. You're hoping Myles Garrett comes back at some point, right? You're hoping that Aaron Donald at least is some semblance of the player that he was. You're hoping every week that Puka Nacua stays on the field, because that's now become a thing. It's gone from, wow, what a great find Puka Nacua was, and look what he does for this offense. And now it's become, how long can you count on him? Because the guy lives in and out of the lineup, right? Every week, is he playing? Is he not? Davante Adams is 33. He's only going to be good for so long. We said it about the 49ers and how they're going to run out of steam midway through the season because all their weapons are old. Same thing for Davante Adams. You can't rely. You can't kill him this much early in the season. But things are just not gelling for the Rams. And to think that all of a sudden we're going to flip that switch, no, things have gotten a little bit better. But, boy, they need a lot to go right. They're in a lot more trouble than you think they are.
0: Well, the curiosity, right, is you're starting to get a little more balance back. Davante Adams had those big couple of weeks, and then you get Puka Nacua comes back and has a big performance in week four. And that's where, when I look at this game, Buffalo, the offense runs, and you're finding secondary options, right? Keon Coleman coming up big, obviously a big test for the pass game going up against the secondary, the fortified secondary of the Rams. But the Buffalo defense, that was always the hallmark for McDermott, and his ouster is sieve-like. And that's where, I mean, we get a total that's 54.5 for one. Rams a field goal favorite in this one. I just don't know that defensively they have enough answers right now. I think with Nacua being back, and as you say, over the course of a year, I don't know. Yeah, he's the guy that week to week. Is he healthy? Okay, then I like what they got. But Sean McVay is going to have to, be a wizard to try to get through 17 games in a full postseason with what this squad is. You're hoping that those defensive stalwarts on the defensive front come back to make sure that the investment in the secondary holds up. But the thing for the Bills is DJ Moore is still banged up. Do you have another option that can win one-on-one against those corners?
19: The other game, teams in more problems than you think, Broncos and the Chargers. Well, of course the Chargers are problems. No, not the Chargers. We know the Chargers' problems, right? We know the Chargers' problems, right? They're not going to be solvable, right? It's going to be a new quarterback in L.A. next year, because you don't go through a season like this and just bring the same everybody back. Jim Harbaugh will get a pass because of, look, they've been in the playoffs the last couple of years. They've done it without Justin Herbert being a great quarterback. So really, are we paying him? Is it worth it? Do we need to start over? So, you know, there's going to be big change. We've talked about that. For the Broncos, the offense just isn't working, and they've already made the move, and Sean Payton is calling plays again. It went from earlier this week where Payton may do it to, oh, yeah, Sean Payton's calling plays now. Davis Webb had the big quote today saying, obviously, it's not ideal that he's not calling plays anymore. You know, hey, Davis, how do you feel about this? Oh, you know, not great, Bob.
0: I'm getting a T-shirt made that I'm going to walk around L.A. next week that says not ideal.
19: Not ideal.
0: See how people respond.
19: Not ideal to lose play calling duties, but
0: especially since that's the thing that kept you from leaving for another team.
19: Yeah, and this is your Hail Mary if you're the Broncos, because the offense just isn't good. It's not that Bo Nix is suddenly going to be terrible. It's that he's coming back to the pack a little bit, right? And maybe Nix is one of those, like Drake May, hey, played great first couple of years. The NFL's figuring him out. The weapons aren't quite what we thought they were. And he's going to be a league average type quarterback. They don't really have a running game. And Jaylen Waddle has had hardly any impact since we thought, okay, this guy's showing up and he's going to be this is now getting out of Miami. He's going to be the guy. It's basically, if this doesn't work with Sean Payton calling plays, what is going to work? Right, like the defense is still really good, but you're not gonna go far if you're playing with one arm tied behind your back, and that's kind of where the offense is. Like at its peak, we were seeing this offense put up 30, 35 points a game, and go, how are they doing this, Bo Nix? Wow, yes, Sean Payton is still a genius, but now they're struggling a lot more, and the offense is and specifically Bo Nix is coming back to the pack. If this doesn't work, Denver's got problems. I mean, maybe I might look at Denver and go, maybe they've peaked Maybe we saw the Denver peak with this sort of situation, with this group and quarterback and running back and wide receiver crew and whatever they have going on. Maybe they have peaked with what we've seen going on offense. So Denver's in more trouble than you think they are, too. I'm not going to be surprised if the Chargers win on Sunday. I could see the Chargers getting their first win on Sunday. Go, wait, whoa, what happened here? And suddenly they're playing with no pressure or whatever changes are made. And maybe, Jim Harbaugh tells Justin Herbert, don't listen to McDaniel anymore. Just do whatever you want, right? Just let me know. Give me a hand signal or something. So, I'm not going to be surprised if the Chargers win on Sunday.
0: Yeah, the problem is we've also run back into the same problem Justin Herbert's had for the last couple of years. You don't know who the front five guys are. Right? We talked about how bad and how poorly the interior offensive line has been. You lost your center coming into the year, but now your bookend tackles that you're paying a lot of money to that are highly heralded and beloved characters in Slater and all, you're banged up again. So for Justin Herbert last year, I thought he played really well most of the time, despite having little support in front of him. And you look at what you've gotten out of Hampton, hasn't quite been there either. For Denver, always a question, and I like R.J. Harvey. He's a great out-of-the-backfield pass catcher, but he's not a between-the-tackles runner. J.K. Dobbins can't stay healthy. Coleman ended up on IR. And, it's something we've talked with Jason Cole about in the past, and then we alluded to it a little bit with Jay Glazer yesterday. He gave us the patented Jay Glazer laugh when I asked about, hey, can we have some of the text messages with Sean Payton over the last week or so?
19: And he just right away said no. He didn't even really want to joke about it too much
0: because it's desperate times there. But even go back to 2024 when Bo Nix and they were putting up some points. A lot of it was second half. A lot of it was big, deep throws. And there were plenty of cutaways to where you saw Sean Payton frustrated by what his young quarterback wasn't seeing, wasn't doing in terms of running the down distance early operations of things. So in 2026, here we are. They're still having those same issues. And now you've got a bevy of receivers who have become Jags. I mean, Waddle's been ineffective. Pat Bryant just went to the IR. You look at Cortland Sutton. Once upon a time, that was a guy, he might not have been a one, but you could have argued he was a pretty good 1A or a B. And right now he's trending towards WR3 territory. So you've got an offense that's not clicking. And, for the guy that gets deposed, you just say it's not ideal. That's worse than Dak Prescott or Schottenheimer or any of those guys. It's not ideal. How about a little fire in your belly? Or what, you might as well have just said, the check's still going to clear. I mean, come on, man.
19: Rams have brought way more problems than you think. Exit, how about a Fresca exit? Swollen Dome, Jason Smith, Mike Harmon live from the Fox Sports Radio studios. Georgia, Alabama, UCLA, Oregon, Texas, Oklahoma, Indiana, Nebraska. Do we have a slate of college football to preview with our biggest and best college football insider coming up next? Jason and Mike, Fox Sports Radio.

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0: And when they don't, we talk about that, too.
2: Look at what has happened. 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
0: Maybe a little too much.
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0: Ladies and gentlemen, this is The Odd Couple with Rob Parker and Kelvin Washington.
19: I'm here to tell you that Brian Cashman has been the general manager of the New York Yankees for a ridiculous 28 years. I don't even know what else. Kelvin, in pro sports, am I wrong to say ridiculous?
20: In the modern era, too. 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
19: right, because,
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20: Exactly.
19: 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And I get it. They go to the playoffs every year. The stadium is packed. The Yankees are making money hand over fist. You can love Brian Cashman enough.
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2: Well, you and I had to say goodbye.
0: Big night in college football.
2: And I don't know what it
0: Iowa thumping Washington late in the fourth quarter, 41-18. Washington not starting to play really until the second half began, but good luck there.
3: Well, that's usually three games of Iowa scoring, though.
0: Yeah, that is true. Meanwhile, BYU, 8th-ranked BYU, up 14-3 over Iowa State. This one early in the third quarter. Joining us now on the hotline for more on the night tonight and the huge day tomorrow is the owner, editor, proprietor of collegefootballnews.com, your one-stop shopping for everything college football, all the picks, all the prognostications. It is Pete Futak. Pete, I got a sneaking suspicion, watching this Iowa team tonight, this is going to be a college football playoff team.
1: Yeah, well, look, we got Iowa going to the college football playoff. Malachi Nelson's now the favorite for the Heisman. Now, you know, sure. If he takes over the series. You know, so a whole lot of crazy things happen. This was my call, actually, earlier this week. I thought even if they lose to Washington, you know, look ahead at that schedule. And it's not easy. I mean, you still have Wisconsin and Minnesota and Northwestern, Nebraska, and you know, they're a team. It's Iowa. It could biff at some point. But you're like you said, if you look ahead at that schedule, and now that they've actually decided to play some offense, this team's playing well. Washington, I actually think also the other big story is just Washington's just a gigantic disappointment this year. But yeah, your Iowa Hawkeyes, problem is we know what's going to happen the second they get in the college football playoff, but still. I think Christian McCaffrey just scored again on the Hawkeyes.
0: No.
1: No, too soon. I'm sorry. But it's fun. You know, this is the great defense with an offense that finally is opening it up a little bit. And all right, you know, let's. You know, among the programs that have not been in the college football playoff, there's a couple of monster ones that have yet to be there, and Iowa's one of them.
3: You know what, though? As you lay that out, Christian McCaffrey is at least still an active NFL player, so it's not that long, Pete. So they at least had some good times.
1: It's in the recent memory.
3: Yeah, exactly. Yeah. All right, we got Georgia, Alabama, a couple of heavyweights getting after it here. If you want to get in, it's $200. Alabama, the narrow favorite, 51.5 is your total. Alabama bringing some offense to the table these days. Can they solve the Georgia D?
1: I think the problem is solving the weather. If you're seeing that, like, it's going to be weird. And that's the Florida game, too, where it's not going to be as bad as Gainesville, but the rain should stop by tomorrow night, the early evening, or at least it should slow down. But it's been kind of storming, you know, for the last, you know, several hours, and supposed to storm all day until just about game time when it starts to clear up a little bit. But the problem is the wind is supposed to be around 20 miles an hour. So it's the conditions are going to be just funky enough where I think this kind of becomes one of those games that just kind of comes down to, you know, who blocks and tackles better and who can pound a little bit better. And, you know, on a dry track, I still think this is kind of a low-scoring game. But in this, I will be shocked if it's, you know, some kind of wild shootout. And but Kirby Smart yet to win a game, a regular season game against Alabama. And so, you know, you never mess with the streak, but I'm messing with it anyway. I still kind of think Georgia is just a little bit better this year. But Alabama's, both teams have been perfect so far.
0: All right, now before we get to a couple of games we could see upsets on, let's get to Red River here and a little bit of Texas and Oklahoma. Obviously, Texas, number one team in the country. Oklahoma, not nearly what we thought they were. But I got news in this game, Pete. I feel like, okay, yeah, but Arch Manning really hasn't been what we thought he is supposed to be. And at this point, I kind of think he sort of is what he is. And while Texas is number one team in the country, like, I look at this and I go, man, I don't know, man. I can see this going bad for the Longhorns. I can see it's going sideways for them.
1: I could see anything here. I want nothing to do with this game in terms of investment-wise. But, like, because, sure. Look, this is one of those games that just, it, like you said, it goes weird. You had a couple of 5-7 Texas teams beat college football playoff Oklahoma teams. Last year, what happened? Oh, John Mateer was banged up. They got rocked by Texas. Oklahoma went to the college football playoff. Texas didn't. You know, this game kind of defies logic and reason a lot of times. And then there are other times when the good team just comes out and just pile drives the other one. So Oklahoma can't score. If you look at the defenses they played against, though, Michigan's defense, for all the other issues, the defense is great. New Mexico, I'm telling you as the hipster underground sort of, you know, get in on this band before they go big. New Mexico's got a very good team with the type of defense that keeps games low scoring. And then the Georgia game just got out of hand fast for Oklahoma. But there's something there, and that defense is still great. Both teams can rush the passer. So when it comes to Arch, he's going to be under pressure all game long, just like he was against Tennessee. And I think, like you said, I've said this before, you guys, is that I just kind of think that once you get him away from Steve Sarkisian, all of a sudden you're going to see this guy rip it. And just, he's got everything there. It's just not quite clicking with that passing game like you'd want it to. So you're right there. I would not be shocked at all if Oklahoma pulls this off. I'm picking Texas because. But you're right. Anything happens in this one.
3: Latest look-see, +10.5, UCLA, Oregon, Rayola under center once again. Oregon 39th against the run, giving up 113 yards per game. Can UCLA continue the juggernaut that has been that rush offense, almost 280 yards a game for Bob Chesney?
1: I would love to see it. I think it would be so much fun. UCLA belongs in that category of, you know, sleeping giants that should be a whole lot bigger in college football than it is. Problem is, they've been great, but against what? Cal, San Diego State, Purdue. I mean, Maryland. I mean, that's nice. I mean, they've looked good doing it. I think Oregon turned the corner. I think they finally woke up and realized, okay, it's college football season's here. Let's go. We saw it against UCLA. We saw a little bit. I think Rayola is going to be great. I mean, this is why. You know, you pay the extra NIL money for a backup quarterback that, you know, I had another host throw this at me the other day that there's a shot. There had to have happened in like 1934 or something, but at no time in history have two quarterbacks from the same team gone top 10. If Rayola goes lights out, there's a chance more in Rayola, you know, at least go in the first round next year. I mean, Rayola's just that talented and that good. The defense is good. The problem with UCLA's style is, they don't have a defense yet, even though it's Bob Chesney's forte. And they end up coming through in the second half. They pound, pound, pound, then all of a sudden the dam breaks. I don't think that's happening in Oregon.
0: All right, Pete, we got the big nude kickoff, which thanks to you, that's what I say all the time now. It's the big nude kickoff.
1: I apologize to everyone. You can't unhear it. You cannot unring that bell.
3: No, it's terrible.
1: Once you hear it, wife is like, you're... My wife thinks I'm an idiot to begin with. She's like, look at me like I farted or something. I mentioned that to her. I'm like, what? She's like, all right, fine. You're kind of right. I'm like, yes, it is. No. Big nude kickoff.
0: Dude, let me tell you, a few weeks ago, my daughter gets up and she just gets up early Saturday to watch Michigan's on the big nude kickoff. And I was like, oh, the game's about to start. Big nude kickoff is coming. And she goes, what? I said, the big nude kickoff. She goes, what the hell are you talking about, Dad?
1: Nice.
0: Well, she really thought, I guess they're going to play nude. They're going to play. That's how it's
1: going to
0: go.
1: I'm trying to influence that just like I changed the world for Saturday night college football where it was Big Ten Saturday night and the announcers would stand in front of the SA and the AY. It was Big Turd. No, he's been Big Ten. So then I posted that on Twitter and it got like a gajillion hits. And ever since then, I don't know if it's because of me or someone else figured it out that you probably don't want to have that when you're showing your announcer seats. But I digress. Let's go. There is a fun matchup happening tomorrow.
0: Yeah, you know what? If I'm looking for an upset, I like UCLA. I really like Nebraska. The crowd's going to be insane. This would be a signature win. Their quarterback is playing really well. And while Indiana's playing well, I'm like, okay, this is the biggest test for Hoover away from home. Like, I can see Nebraska pulling this out with like a late defensive stop or a field goal. I like this one for a big upset.
1: I'd like to, it would be fun. As a man of a certain age, I need Nebraska to be good at football. It's just more fun. But still, I just can't buy into Nebraska yet. It's, look, it's a good team. It's a nice team. And I wouldn't be shocked if they do something. But, you know, it's still Kurt Cignetti. This is still the defending national champion. And they still haven't really had any drama. I mean, Northwestern gave them a push, but it's still a very, very strong team. Until proven otherwise, I am not picking against Kurt Cignetti. I'm one of those people who kind of think, okay, like last week with Alabama and Mississippi State, it's like, you know, it's just another day in this SEC season for Alabama, and it's the world for Mississippi State. Usually when those type of games happening, the team that's ready to flex just comes out and does it. I kind of think we're getting that with Oregon and UCLA, and I really think we're going to get that with Indiana, as weird as that still sounds, that Indiana's going to be like, all right, another Big Ten game, check. But they've got some tough games coming up, too. And they've got some games to handle going forward, because they certainly haven't had any so far.
0: Commissioner of the Nude Football League, it is Pete Futek. You can find him on Twitter, at Pete Futek. Also, collegefootballnews.com. Everything you ever want, college football is there. Your one-stop shopping, the picks, the prognostications, the analysis.
1: Are we the announcers for that, by the way?
0: Of course you need announcers for that. Come on. Yes.
1: Are we the announcers? You don't want us to be the announcers for that, do we?
0: Oh, right. Yeah. Well,
3: we'd be brilliant.
1: Commissioner, I sort of have to be, you know.
3: Yeah. Right? Of elocution. Come on.
0: Yeah. You have to have some kind of role, Pete. Yeah. You can't just flip a ceremonial coin and walk off the field. No. You have to be involved.
1: I'll be flipping a lot of things if I'm out there in the middle of the field.
0: Hey, the commissioner's naked, too. I can't believe that. Well, I don't know that I signed up for that.
1: If you're going to sign up for 60, as the man says, you're going to do the bit. You know, then going all the way, then don't we?
0: Pete, as always, buddy, appreciate it, my friend. Enjoy the games. We'll talk to you next week.
1: Later, guys.
3: Good, brother.
0: There goes Pete Futek. Let's find out what's trending right now in the wide world of sports from the assistant to the commissioner of the Nude Football League. It's Steve DeSager.
4: By the way, apparently the last time some college football team had two quarterbacks taken in the same draft, University of Washington.
0: Oh, Billy Joe Hobert and Mark Brunell.
4: Yes, that Washington team had just been in the Rose Bowl three straight years. Lincoln Kennedy was taken in the top 10. Billy Joe Hobert was taken third round with the Raiders, and Brunell apparently fifth round.
0: Brunell was great, and going into the national championship season, he tore his ACL. He came back, right, because I remember this. He came back because he wanted to come back and be a part of it because they were beating everybody, right? Billy Joe Hobert was playing, and he came back and he held on extra points at the end of the season, right? That's what he did when he came back, and he held for extra points. Washington went on to win. Then the next year, they never figured it out. It was Hobert, Brunell, Hobert. They both played, and it wasn't nearly what they were when they won the championship. But I remember that vividly coming back. Brunell was the next great quarterback in the NFL, tore his ACL, then Billy Joe Hobert shows up and gets them the national championship.
4: Their last year, they had started 8-0, and they were number two in the country to start in November. But very impressive that I do remember three straight Rose Bowls for that team. As for college football at Washington, not quite the same this year. Number 20, Iowa, was up 27-0 at Washington.
0: Don James
4: tonight.
0: Isn't walking through that door. Steve Eppman isn't walking through that door.
4: It was late first half with the 27-0 lead on Fox TV for the Iowa Hawkeyes tonight. And the Hawkeyes.
0: No one
4: defense.
0: Named Heward is walking through that door.
4: They're still out there, by the way. There's a Heward that's back up at USC and a Heward that's assistant coach at USC. They are all over.
0: We're never going to run out, Steve. We're never going to run out. There's going to be a Heward for the rest of time. There's going
3: to
0: be a Heward
3: from your lips to God's ears.
4: That is
3: right
4: an
3: there.
4: Accurate statement. These Washington Huskies are 0-3 in the Big Ten, losing at home to Iowa tonight, 41-24. Hawkeyes defense was 6 sacks, so Washington is a team 25 carries, minus 3 yards rushing, including the sacks. At number 8, BYU, it's Cougars just 14-3 over Iowa State, under 5 minutes to go in the third quarter. Even though Iowa State has 28 yards passing and only 45 yards rushing, what is going on? In the name of Jim McMahon, what is... Louisville was down to Florida State.
0: Steve Young's not walking through that door.
4: No, clearly. Cardinals
0: Ty Detmer's not walking through that door. Robbie Bosco ain't walking through that door.
4: Gifford Nielsen is not walking through that door. Thank you. Pen drop. Cardinals at home were trailing Florida State 14-0 early second quarter and beat the Seminoles 44-20 Wyoming won in overtime at San Jose State, 16-13. San Jose State had missed an early 44-yard field goal attempt. And we've got a Pac-12 game at Utah State because, you know, that's college football these days. Washington yep. State has fallen behind. Utah State Aggies 17-16 in the lead with about 2 minutes to go. Ravens quarterback Lamar Jackson with a sprained ankle out for Sunday nights at Atlanta. NHL wins for Washington and Seattle. And in the WNBA semis, they ended tonight with three-game sweeps. Atlanta won at New York, 85-83. Golden State won in overtime at Las Vegas, 87-77. A Golden State team that a couple years back did not exist is going to the WNBA Finals, which start in about a week. Back to you.
0: Golden State's best chance at a title they're ever going to have in basketball. That's their best chance.
4: I thought Curry just signed this 10-year deal or something.
0: Thank you, Steve-O. Mm-hmm. Jason Smith, Mike Harmon, live from the Fox Sports Radio studios. While I see if there's actual television on Washington State, Utah State, coming up next, Mike and I preview the game of the week in the NFL. Who is walking away with the signature victory they need on Sunday? That's next. Jason and Mike, Fox Sports Radio.
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3: 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Of course, this rivalry needs no introduction. Undefeated 49ers, Super Bowl champion Seahawks. No bigger stage to settle it than this one. 49ers Seahawks live Sunday on Fox 1. Game of the week. And I would love to pick the 49ers, except I really wouldn't. Because I'm just, they're going to be, every year I feel like there's a team where I go, no matter what you do winning, I'm not going to believe in you. You think, well, isn't that the Vikings?
5: No, come on, stop the Vikings.
3: Like, we've talked about this over the summer, right? And now congratulations to everybody who's come along with it, that the 49ers are putting together a team that's built on players who have problems staying healthy and are all over the age of 30. Yes, it's a great start for them, and Brock Purdy's MVP numbers, MVP-type numbers the first few weeks are terrific, right? I get it. But the Seahawks have proven to be a really difficult matchup for him. Physically, they have gotten after him. Nothing is going to change on Sunday. When you're the defending

0: win this game by double digits, because this should be where the defense stands up and Brock Purdy, you say, well, maybe he's not quite the MVP. But and the apologists say, well, it's one bad game. The other four games are great. Brock Purdy's there. No, this is where the champs are still the champs. And you're going to see it on Sunday. And the Seahawks, they should win this game by 10 points. That's where I'm at with Seattle with this.
1: This is where we need the introduction from Paul Heyman. Brock Purdy. And he needs to try to solve McDonald, because he has struggled there. The completion percentage, the quarterback rating, all of those things lower. 5-6 touchdown to interception rate. So certainly not the same walk through the park that you've seen with some of these other matchups. I would say this, right? Obviously, Nick Bosa not playing here. We talked with Jason Cole here, here's hang a star on Mike Evans, because he's getting out there, giving it the old college try. And again, come week 12, they may be full on, you know, duct tape and band-aids trying to get through a season. Yeah. But as of now, you still have some of the principals involved. It would be nice if you can get Stribling back. One, he's related to The Rock, so you can get a bunch of Moana references and stuff in, or Fast and the Furious, or Pain and Gain.
0: Now you Tooth Fairy? Sure, why not?
1: Tooth Fairy's a great one. Don't you dare
0: sure.
1: Besmirch the Tooth Fairy.
0: Yeah. But San Andreas? Sure.
1: Well, I mean, there you go.
0: Skyscraper? Yeah.
1: Hey, they made a lot of money. Scorpion King. Either way, the point being that
0: you want something fun really fast? Go back and watch the CGI on Scorpion King, and you're going to say, oh my goodness, this was actually on TV.
1: Yeah, that was from like 1984.
0: Yeah, go back, yeah.
1: I mean,
0: back,
1: you might as well have brought Harryhausen back and made the clay figures. How about
0: Harryhausen?
1: Hey, Harryhausen.
0: Oh, boy.
1: But yeah, I'm going to take the 49ers to win. They still have enough weapons. And the Seattle offense, not exactly clicking on all cylinders, still trying to find some consistency beyond JSN.
0: Yeah, if this was a game where the 49ers were up against a high-profile team that was having trouble, like the Eagles or the Broncos, I could see them squeaking out a win here and going, wow, look at that. But this is the Seahawks, and they don't have a lot of problems. Yes, their running game is certainly, they're not where they want to be health-wise, but whoever they have put in there to run the football has run the football well. Right? Like, I think Sean Alexander could come back at 55 years old and run the football pretty well. Right? Like, I think Kurt Warner, the other one, could come back and run the football pretty well.
1: Kurt Warner, nicely done.
0: Remember when he did all the interviews when Kurt Warner, the quarterback, got famous, and Kurt and the other Kurt Warner started doing interviews just because it was fun? Hey, Kurt Warner.
1: You got to take your opportunities, baby. Gotten him some autograph signings and appearances.
0: Yeah. Hey, why is my phone ringing? Yeah, but this is a different animal for the 49ers on Sunday than hey, it's a good team that's been struggling. So that I feel really good about the Seahawks here. And I will very hesitantly praise the 49ers if they win. Hesitantly, but I will.
1: No, on Monday I'll bring in chowder if they do.
0: Exit out by the Fresca, exit Swollen Dome, the Jason Smith Show with my best friend Mike Harmon. Coming up next, three more big games in the NFL, three more big previews. It is a big football Friday night. Jason and Mike, Fox.
1: Red Bull.
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6: President Trump is slamming Michigan's Democratic nominee for U.S. Senate. In a speech in Las Vegas Wednesday, Trump claimed Abdul El-Sayed hates Jewish people and hates Israel.
7: Abdul El-Sayed, lovely gentleman. He's a man of hate. And now he's going around saying, no, I love everybody. He doesn't love everybody.
6: He went on to predict that El-Sayed will lose the November election. The progressive Democrat defeated establishment-backed Congresswoman Haley Stevens in Tuesday's closely watched contest. In the midterms, El-Sayed will face Republican Mike Rogers, who has Trump's backing. Primary contests are being held in Tennessee on Thursday. The main event is the Republican primary for governor, where Senator Marsha Blackburn, Congressman John Rose, and State Representative Monty Fritz are running to replace term-limited Republican Governor Bill Lee. And Acting Attorney General Todd Blanche won't have Republican Senator Susan Collins' vote when his nomination heads to the Senate floor. She says she reviewed his qualifications and concluded his actions have further eroded the Justice Department's independence. That's politics. I'm Mark Mayfield.
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9: 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He's flushed out. Now he throws, and is intercepted along the left sideline. And UConn has the football.
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12: In late-night college football at 8th-ranked BYU, Cougars were up on Iowa State 21-3. Iowa State apparently has just scored a touchdown. It's under review. Louisville came back to beat Florida State 44-20. On Fox TV, 20th-ranked Iowa raced out to a 27-0 lead at Washington late first half. Hawkeyes win 41-24. Wyoming won in overtime at San Jose State 16-13. Utah State came back to beat Washington State 17-16. Ravens quarterback Lamar Jackson with his sprained ankle is out for Sunday night's game at Atlanta. Running back Breece Hall of the Jets out again this weekend. Quad injury. Bears running back Kyle Manunga out with a toe injury. The WNBA semis are over after Atlanta completed a sweep, winning at New York tonight. Golden State completed a sweep, winning in overtime at Las Vegas, 87-77. I'm Steve DeSager.
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19: That is not John Cena.
18: We'll get to three big NFL games in a second. We're going to preview some surprises. But speaking of surprises, boy, I'll tell you what. Florida State, they lose to Louisville tonight, 44-20. Florida State now 3-3 in the ACC. Louisville ran for 400 yards against them tonight. The only actually it was 397. The only reason it wasn't is because of kneel downs at the end where they lost 4 yards.
20: Yeah, my brother texted me because he was out there. And he just texted me. He's like, looks like Bears Jets.
18: Yeah, oh, man. Even Bears Jets didn't look like this. All right. At least Ben Johnson out to take it easy on Aaron Glenn because, you know, we're buddies. But, yeah. Like, Isaac Brown goes for 235 and they run for 400 yards overall. Like, you know, we talk about teams over the course of the last few years that it's just you look at what's happened to them and you're just in shock. Look at the fall Penn State's had just in the calendar year where a year ago this time it was, hey, Penn State and Oregon, what a game. Now James Franklin's gone, Penn State stinks, and look what's happening. Like Florida State the last few years, like you're going back to Jordan Travis's injury. And ever since then, Florida State has just fallen off the map. It's stunning that this is a team, especially in the ACC. It's not like Florida State, you know, the SEC keeps saying, come to us, come to us, come to us. Like, they should be just rolling through any kind of recruits for the ACC and say, yeah, we're rolling through it. Yeah, it's us and Clemson, right? And Miami. We're getting all the players. And now, I mean, Florida State, boy, they're lucky if they're bowl eligible.
20: Yeah, they got absolutely blitzed here, 3-3 on the year, 1-2 in conference. Had that big win over Virginia. That was a get-right game, unless it wasn't.
18: Yeah. If Syracuse wins tomorrow over Virginia with their third quarterback this year, then you'll know it was not quite a get-well win.
20: And Jelly was supposed to be the savior. Mm. He was supposed to be the guy. He let me down in a big way. Hey, you know, I did find that television network that you were looking for before for that game.
18: Oh, for
20: the late game for the Washington State.
18: Oh, okay. Oh, you did. It's on TV. Oh, it's on the CW. Oh,
20: Friday Night Football on the CW. Channel 11 up here in Poughkeepsie.
18: WPIX. That's WPIX, Channel 11.
20: See, there you go. You're getting the thumbs up. See, there's your New York knowledge. I've got that Mets flag sitting behind me here. Hanging out with me, making sure I sound pretty here from Poughkeepsie.
18: You want a great story about Channel 11 in New York, right? WPIX. They used to have this competition, and I tried to call one, and I never got on. It was during the day. This is in the 80s, and it was a video game. It was like Coleco football, and what it was, and they called the game PIX. PIX, it was WPIX was on. And you would call in, and they would play, and I think this is how they went. They would start playing the game, and someone would be playing it at the TV station, and when you said PIX, they threw a pass. And if it got completed for a touchdown, you got credit for it. And you had to get like 5 touchdowns in like 30 seconds. And so anytime you wanted to throw a pass, you would say PIX. And you say PIX, PIX. And you wanted as many chances as possible. So people kept going on, kept saying PIX, PIX, PIX, PIX, PIX, PIX. And like they couldn't keep up. And of course, a couple of times, what do you think got out instead of PIX? Okay.
20: Just
18: use your imagination. But it was the silliest game in the world. I'm like, oh man, I want to play this game, right? It was like Coleco. And I think that's how they did it, was someone would press the button when the person said PIX, and they would try to throw a pass and try to. And if you got like 5 touchdowns in 30 seconds, you won like, I don't know, a t-shirt or tickets to a game or something crazy like that. But every day they did it every afternoon on WPIX.
20: You were just giving him flashbacks to this game, for one. There also was one of the syndicated, basically sponsored by all the arcades to get you to come in and turn over your wallets basically at the door, where it was the competitions of video games. So not too far off from this concept from ColecoVision.
18: Man.
20: Did you have ColecoVision? I had ColecoVision.
18: Oh, I had Atari. Some of my friends had Intellivision.
20: We had Intellivision. We were big only Intellivision
18: couple,
20: guys.
18: Yeah, only a couple people had Vectrex when that came out. I was like, Vectrex?
20: Wow.
18: Like, but yeah, but then it was ColecoVision. Then ColecoVision jumped pretty quick to a Nintendo off of that. Now, just put a button on this story right here. The last 3 years now, going back to 2024, right, 2023 was the great year that Florida State had. They were 13-0, but Jordan Travis gets hurt and they get left out of the playoff. Since then, Florida State is 10-20. 10-20. Florida State, 10-20.
20: Always felt bad for Jordan Travis, too. I mean, he ends up going to the Jets. He had to retire. Yeah, I mean, just awful. Yeah.
18: Oh, you meant retire. I thought you meant going to the Jets. Like, you felt bad
20: for him. I felt bad for him. But, I mean, yeah, he went to the Jets. But they didn't ruin him. It's unfortunate that physically.
18: No, he never got on the field. Well, he was so bad he had to retire. I went to the Jets and I had to retire. But speaking of the Jets, right, this will get us to our first of the preview games. Browns-Jets on Sunday. You would think I learned my lesson picking the Jets. Nope.
20: No.
18: The Jets win this game. This game is their season. They were absolutely embarrassed in that game against against Chicago last week. All you need to know is that the Bears had more first downs than the Jets ran plays, right? You've heard all the horrible horror stories. I know that Breece Hall is hurt. He's out. I know Adonai Mitchell is out. Doesn't matter. This is a gut check game for the Jets. The Browns are playing with house money. There's going to be a little bit of full of yourself. The Jets' manhood was challenged. You are going to get their best effort on Sunday. The defense will give you their best effort. Deshaun Watson will throw another interception to the Jets, and the Jets will have two games in a row with an interception. Hopefully, you know, this week they all count. But the balloon's going to pop on Deshaun Watson a little bit here. This is a real trap line to go, wait a minute, the Jets are 1-3 and they're 1.5-point favorites. The Browns are 3-1. No, this is where this is the whole season for the Jets. The Browns are feeling really good about their start. They've had time to pat themselves on the back. This is desperation and a defense that's much better than they showed the last week and a half. And the Jets win this game on the field. They save their season, at least till they play a really good team. And they save their season, get to 2-3. The Jets win this game.
20: You know what? I'd love to disagree with you just to make your blood boil, but I can't. I'm looking at what the Jets, a lot of what you said, just the way they were embarrassed and challenged by the Bears, like that is an uncomfortable space because you were absolutely obliterated to the point where you're just getting run off the ball, right? And by an offensive line that's had some issues, you got a backup quarterback that doesn't have to do anything because he's just standing there doing the two-step. You had a guy with turf toe that still ran amok on you, I tell you. The most painful bogus injury in the world other than a paper cut. The turf toe. Doesn't sound bad. Yeah, until you get it. But for Deshaun Watson, you made a couple of big plays to Concepcion and to Boston. But the pass offense has been lackluster. The run game has been non-existent. So, yeah, this is like a Super Bowl opportunity here for Aaron Glenn and company at home. 39.5 the total. We're going to take the under.
18: Oh, yeah. I'm not saying it's going to be the Jets are going to win this game 48-7.
20: This is not a masterpiece.
18: This is 19-10.
20: This is the Joker going. This is the Joker going through the gallery and just splashes the paint going, I like this better.
18: This is absolutely 19-10. That's how this game is going to go. The most fun game of the week, right? This game is the most, but we got other big games. The most fun game, the Raiders and the Patriots. This game is just fun because we talked about the Raiders being much better than you. They have much less problems than you think. This is an early either way teams game where both the Raiders and the Patriots have shown in different ways that, hey, maybe they're a little bit different than you thought, right? The Raiders from the beginning, 3-1. Nearly beat the Chiefs last week, right? The Raiders don't have a lot of problems. Maybe the Patriots just saved their season. They're getting back to the team they were last week, last year with the win over the Bills. This is a big game either way. It's not going to be a Drake May game. This is where New England runs effectively and dominates possession. Look, the Raiders defense, they rely on turnovers. They can't stop people running the football. This is going to play into a kind of a dull-ish type game, but the Patriots are going to win this game. They will bend the game to their will. They'll wind up winning by at least 10, but it will be much more of a slog. But it's because it's going to be one of those games where, hey, both of our running backs are going to run the football. We're going to spend a lot of time with that. Hey, we got Drake May maybe back on track, but we're not going to have him just throw the football up and down the field. This will be a grinded out game. And another close one for the Raiders, but the Patriots get that extra score late and the Patriots win this game.
20: Yeah, we start looking at just the injury report for the Patriots. A lot of it comes back to, do you get some of your defenders back, right? You miss Barmore, you miss Gonzalez a week ago. You're still able to pull out a crazy-ass win over the Bills, but you're still getting guys back, right? Stevens got the knee injury, but Barmore with the shoulder. You've also got Christian Gonzalez. He's ruled out once again, so offers a little bit if you thought the Raiders have a deep threat. Well, they don't, but they have two tight ends that can gut you over the middle. Big thing for Drake May, though, playing on time and down in distance and just being patient with the ball. Go back all the way to week one. He said it out loud there and gave you the answers to the test for folks trying to say what's wrong. It's like, be patient and take what they give you. And hope that your guy chips enough that Max Crosby isn't wearing you like a suit.
18: I know the Raiders do not have nearly as many problems as you think. Yes, could they use a wide receiver? Sure. But I don't think Kirk Cousins is missing one so far.
20: No.
18: I mean, both tight ends are terrific. I mean, Brock Bowers is becoming the best tight end in the NFL. All he's got to do is just stay healthy this year and suddenly forget about all the other guys we've talked about the last few years. The Raiders don't have a lot. They just need to be able to run the football. And we keep saying it, and I don't know why the Ashton Gentry hype train continues to go, but every week is the same. It's 15 carries for 52 yards. I mean, you can't do that. You have other guys on the team that are averaging more carry, you know, more yards, many, many more yards per carry than he is. He's averaging just over 3 yards a carry for the last year and a quarter now. At some point, you got to get to the point in time where you go, yeah, maybe we need a change. Maybe somebody else needs more carries here, because if you're a running back and you have any kind of talent and you get the opportunity, you should be not a dominant player, but you should show right away in the NFL that you're pretty good. Running backs and edge rushers are always the positions that, hey, if you're good, you should come into the league and show that right away, right? Those are the two ones where athleticism, vision, you take what you've learned your whole life and you're able to move that to the NFL. Obviously, the NFL will adjust to you. You adjust back. But those positions right away, you should see what you have out of a guy. And I'm still waiting for it from Ashton Gentry. I mean, I thought he was a great pick, and now suddenly it's like, wow, how is he averaging that? How is the offense going up and down the field the way they are? And Kirk Cousins throwing the football that way, and Gentry can't get more than 3 yards a carry.
20: Yeah, it's funny. Last year, he finished with over 1,300 total yards of offense, 10 total touchdowns. Like, okay, he got hit in the backfield a lot, and you say, okay, the offensive line has to be better. Well, they went and fortified the offensive line, right? You bring in Linderbaum to center, right? The offensive line, obviously, and ground them, but give you a guy who's arguably the best in the game. You have Burford that you bring over from San Francisco. You rebuilt it bigger, faster, stronger. And he's still hesitant to get to the hole. Now, there's some question of whether he's dealing with an injury. I don't care. You're on the field. No, but it's what about. Like, and I'm not trying to be dismissive of it, but it becomes the, I can only do the excuse for you so much. If you're that hurt, then you need to be off the field because you're hurting the team. And you got a guy in Washington who's averaging over 5 yards a pop, who's hitting the line, who's getting the explosive runs and giving you a little bit of juice where that offensive line feels like they're getting some momentum, right? And it starts to build, and it makes life easier for Kirk Cousins. Right now, Gentry's not able to do that.
18: One other game, you talk about teams that have more problems than you think. Colts and the Steelers. Steelers have big problems. Don't let this week of PR with Aaron Rodgers and Mike McCarthy fool you with, oh, yeah, it's just a healthy relationship when we're going at each other like it is on the broadcast. No, it's never
20: War
18: healthy.
20: War of the Roses, baby.
18: It's,
20: come on.
18: It's never healthy.
20: Where's Danny DeVito at?
18: There's so many lines I can say from that movie, but they're all I can't say them on. I can't say them on the radio.
20: I did like the Coleman Cumberbatch reboot of that. It was pretty good.
18: Not bad. Yeah. But look, this game, you know, there's problems. The head coach is not calling the quarterback a blankety blank on the field if everything is great, right? That just doesn't happen. That doesn't happen anywhere. That doesn't happen in any job, no matter what kind of high pressure situation you're in, where the two most important people on the team or in the business, the corporation, are calling each other blankety blanks. That's not healthy. That's not working, not to their face and not on television.
20: No,
18: right?
20: You, that's not, and me, happening, man. Frostburg in tie shirt. I mean, you got a Spider-Man meme every once in a while.
18: That is blankety blank
20: mixed in.
18: Look, Michael Pittman's already out a couple of weeks. Yeah. And not like it didn't seem like Aaron Rodgers real thrilled with how, you know, that's been going either. But the Colts offense is starting to pick it up a little bit. They had a really tough schedule. Look at their Colts schedule start the season. It's like, wow. I still believe the Colts are a really good team, and this is the year that the Pittsburgh Steelers finish under 500. You'll see the problems they have. Indianapolis is starting to heat it up a little bit. This is going to be a Colts win, and suddenly we're questioning the direction of the Steelers.
20: Start looking for a little more Josh Downs down the field there, and what they're working with. They still need
18: I see what
20: some
18: you did there.
20: At
18: Downs
20: wide
18: down the field. I see what you did.
20: Well,
18: there.
20: You know, I mean, look, nice, Alec Pierce isn't walking through that door to stretch the field. So someone,
18: he isn't. That's the whole thing. Is like, no, he's not. He's still.
20: Look, man, you're starting Laquon Treadwell. Anybody?
18: Yeah.
20: Anybody remember where he started? Yeah, it's been a minute. Going all the way back to Minnesota.
18: I think David Treadwell is actually starting too.
20: Nicely done.
18: Oh, that's
20: well
18: a nice
20: played.
18: David Treadwell. Yeah.
20: Well played. Need more Tyler Warren. Need more Jonathan Taylor running through people. And Daniel Jones should be able to cut up this Pittsburgh secondary because they're not good. The guy that was the most important part of keeping that thing together, he was throwing up in trash cans and was unavailable for the Cowboys on Thursday Night Football.
18: Yeah, that happens. That happens. Hey, you know
20: I
18: what?
20: Felt bad. Like, I mean, that video
18: People
20: came out.
18: Sick.
20: I was like, oh, that poor guy. He's sick. Bad
18: exit
20: boy.
18: Out by DeFresca. Exit Swollen Dome. Jason Smith, Mike Harmon, live from the Fox Sports Radio studios. David Treadwell, oh, by the way, on the 1987 College Football All-America team, just so you know.
20: Nicely done. That is well
18: Him
20: played.
18: And the kicker and punter were David Treadwell and Tom Tupa. So
20: Tupa.
18: Coming up next. Speaking of legends, we lost an absolute huge legend today in Mike Ditka. We remember the biggest thing about his career, and you will hear audio from Ditka that you absolutely have to hear. That's next. Jason and Mike, Fox Sports Radio.
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0: this song is called Love Song by The Cure. This is like if you said, hey, if The Cure did a love song, what would it sound like? Just like this. This is it. This is actually perfect. Like, this is where real life meets exactly what you would think it would be in your imagination.
1: No, this it's true.
0: The Cure doing a love song.
1: That's why it works so well.
0: Jason Smith's show with my best friend, Mike Harmon. Happy Friday.
1: Yeah, buddy.
0: We'll give you some potential huge college football upsets coming your way in a few minutes. But look, you probably woke up today and saw the really sad news. Look, we've been talking about how everything's been coming up, Harmon, the last couple weeks with the Bears winning as much as they are and the White Sox now one game away from the ALCS. Northwestern is winning. But today we lost a coach, Mike Ditka, passing away at the age of 86. We had heard potentially he was not in great health for the past few months, maybe the past year plus. No cause of death was given. But the coach, 86 years old, and you have seen so many stories about Mike Ditka today, and I got to say, I believe all of them are true. I don't think anybody's making up anything about Mike Ditka. He was just that kind of guy. Hey, this is a great story about how cool Mike Ditka was. Here's a story about once how mad Mike Ditka was. All of them are true, I think, top to bottom.
1: No, and that's been the beauty of it, right? I mean, he was a guy who wore his heart, his beliefs, and everything on his sleeve. Right, there was no pretense. I mean, he liked himself a little bit of acknowledgement and celebrity. There's no question about it. We talked about that a little bit with Jason Cole earlier on tonight. But he was a guy that, you know, politically said what he was going to say. If he was asked about other players, teams, whatever, most guys would defer. No, hey, what do you got? He was in as a player, as a coach. As a personality, as an actor, master thespian and kicking and screaming for those that missed that one, or Saturday Night Live with the super fans. You got all of that wrapped into one, and all the stories today, I've been laughing my ass off with some of the audio clips and some of the best ofs that have been assembled by Associated Media.
0: You know, and the thing about Ditka, right, like all the stuff, like you've seen his whole career. First tight end inducted in the Pro Football Hall of Fame with the Cowboys, his coaching career, his post-coaching career. And you know, we use the phrase legend and we throw it out there. And sometimes, you know, obviously legend gets thrown out there very loosely. But Ditka was that guy. He was a legend. And when you think about Ditka, is that he was the head coach of the single best legendary, iconic NFL team in the history of the NFL. There is no team that is that kind of a team more than the 85 Bears. Nobody. And all there's been other great teams in the NFL over the course of the, you know, the past 70, 7500 years in the NFL. Yeah. Nobody, you say 85 Bears, everybody knows who you're talking about. Everybody knows how great they were. Everybody knows how memorable, how iconic, how legendary they were. They were the biggest team in the history of the NFL. Yes, people remember the 99 Rams. Yeah, greatest show on turf, sure. Yeah, the 2000 Ravens and the defense. Yeah, sure. You know, the Jets team that won the Super Bowl because that changed the NFL. Yeah, you know, the Giants, Bills, the wide right, Norwood. Yeah, there's other things. I'm not saying there isn't, but 85 Bears, yes, because it was the rock and roll head coach. It was how they couldn't get along with each other. He and defensive coordinator Buddy Ryan and McMahon, the punky QB, and Walter Payton and Refrigerator Perry and the defense, which until that point, maybe since, the best defense we've ever seen in NFL history. This was that kind of program. Again, most iconic, memorable, legendary team in NFL history. That was the 85 Bears, and Ditka was the coach. And we still talk, you still say 85 Bears now. And even people that are, you know, Gen Z growing up, they still know 85 Bears because it's been shoved down their throat. Go look at the 85 Bears. Go look at their linebacking crew. Go look at what Wilbur Marshall is doing to running backs and Singletary's doing to quarterbacks, breaking face masks, you know, when he tackles people, right? Like this was that kind of impact that the Bears had, and almost I could even say they helped usher in what became the next I would say like the open era of the NFL. Cause look, up until you get to the early 80s, yeah, the NFL, you had star quarterbacks, but it was about defense and the running game. And it was the game of football. That was a big deal. But you get to the 80s and here comes Montana, but here comes the 85 Bears and the Super Bowl shuffle. And you started finding big individual superstars that became larger than life everywhere they went. And this was the real big modern era of the NFL. And the Bears were the team. Like, you, hey, what all those great teams in the 80s, like, we were spoiled in the 80s in football. We had the Niners, we had the Bears, like we had the Giants win the Super Bowl in for the first time in the 80s. Mm-hmm. We had lots of stuff happening there, and you had Doug Williams winning the Super Bowl with the Redskins, right? We had lots of big things, but the 85 Bears is just head and shoulders above everybody else, and that was Ditka, that was the coach. And now I go back and just think about this, Mike, from a wide angle lens and go, now, I don't know how he kept control over that team. Players didn't like each other. Coaches didn't like each other. Him and Buddy Ryan didn't like each other. And still, they lost one game on a crazy Monday night against the Dolphins. Right? Like, everything you saw Mike Tomlin have to deal with Roethlisberger and Le'Veon Bell and Antonio Brown, like, multiply that by 10. And that was Ditka and the Bears. But it didn't matter because they rolled through everybody. No more iconic team in NFL history than the 85 Bears.
1: No, but that's it. And I think part of it is because it was a one-off. Right, you had the build and the grind and those battles against the 49ers, and then they got over, and then just like that, it was done. Right, guys left through free agency. Wilbur Marshall's no longer with that squad. Buddy Ryan's gone, and you started to see the fracturing. So it never got a chance to really go through what we've seen with some of these other dynastic runs. Pick other sports if you need to, as we talk about, you know, the NBA and those long tails. All right, they won here, but then there's years to pay for it. For the Bears, been paying for it since 85, with the exception of that crazy ass Lovie Smith run with Devin Hester and the most opportunistic defense since that 85 Bears. And now you got Ben Johnson and all the expectations that are there, but it's so iconic because it was one off, right? Steelers had their big run. Cowboys had their big run. The Packers in the beginning of the Super Bowl era were unstoppable. Bears had that one year. They were good other years. They were great other years.
0: Yeah,
1: but they had the one year with a bunch of personalities, and that was about the time where media really started to latch on, right? You had the rock and wrestling connection. Well, the Fridge shows up in wrestling. He shows up on the A-Team. He's hanging out with Mr. T and all of that. Peyton does some other things acting-wise. McMahon becomes a pitchman for all sorts of things. And every one of those guys had a radio show each week, which you did not have, right? Normally it's the coach, the quarterback, and one or two other guys. Nope. Everybody, hey, what's the 11 block? The second cornerback. What's the midnight? Hey, Butler's going to do some radio at midnight. So you had all of that. So, you know, and to this day, it's still a cottage industry because there's still just the how did they keep it together and keep it from imploding? Well, winning cures a lot of ills. We talk about it all the time. If you're winning, there might be a lot of tension under the surface, but it works, right? We talk about Aaron Rodgers and Mike McCarthy, the way things blew apart when they were finishing up in Green Bay. Years later, you come back on, you know, we were pretty good when it worked. And then when the games don't, it's like, yeah, okay, those old wounds are exposed. For those Bears, I mean, all these years later, they're still telling tales out of school. You know, I never talked about this interaction. And whether it's made up because they want some attention this year or not, I don't know. But, you know, Ditka's just that guy that cut through everything. You know, I identified the Bears stuff for him earlier, you know, when you talk about an NFL championship and the Super Bowl. But also as a player, as an assistant in Dallas, and then as a head coach. I mean, that's just the life of a football guy who looked out for all the guys that didn't have the notoriety, that didn't get paid, and all of those stories being brought to bear today. I mean, it's the completion. And for me, I mean, that's little Mikey Harmon still playing football, getting whacked with a whistle because they're like, hey, Ditka yells at guys. Like, he didn't hit him with whistles. He doesn't grab their face mask and slam them into the other guy going, this is how you close a hole. No, but for better or for worse, you know, there was that tough guy about him chewing the gum that became the identity of a city.
0: Now, you want to hear the best Mike Ditka audio. Look, there's been a lot of great stuff you've heard over the course of the day. Ditka's press conferences, legendary with some of the
1: local beat writers
0: in Chicago. I mean, it's so great. But this is the best. I think about this, I don't know, a few times a year. I know I do. Because this is back when, after Harry Carey passed away, the Cubs' tradition of the seventh inning stretch was sung by whatever celebrity happened to be at the game. Sometimes it was, hey, our local weatherman is here. Sometimes it was Mike Ditka. Now, this is Mike Ditka's rendition of the seventh inning stretch. You've heard seventh inning stretches many times over the course of the last few years, some great ones, some not so great ones. This is my favorite because they're announcing Ditka for the seventh inning stretch, and Ditka's not in the booth yet. And however fast he ran to get there, he was going to make sure that he was going to sing that seventh inning stretch and then leave as fast as possible. Here's a listen. Here is Mike Ditka's really fast seventh inning stretch.
2: A one!

0: the organist has to go to keep up with him. Because he gets to the booth, and he's out of breath, and they have to do it right away because, you know, you got to have the bottom of the seventh inning. And he just blitzes right through it. And the organist is just, I'm going so fast to keep up. It's like Lars Ulrich trying to keep up with Kirk Hammett drumming on Metallica. I'm just going to go as fast as I can and hope I can keep up with you.
1: Unbelievable how quick that was.
0: I mean,
1: that's the challenge we want to give to our guy Dieter Ruhl. All right, yeah, can you play it that fast? Start tickling the ivories, Medi. Come on now.
0: I mean, that's my favorite of all the great seventh inning stretches. I still think about that a few times a year. It was just so entertaining to hear him go so fast. And because then he finishes and he just puts the mic down and he puts his hands on his knees and starts breathing heavy like he's Joel Embiid. Like, I need to take a breath before I shoot these free throws. I'm really tired. Like, he ran up to the booth. I'm just doing it so fast that I'm done. I'm walking away. I'm finished.
1: So we give the love to Gary Pressey, who was the organist for over 2,600 games for the Chicago Cubs before retiring.
0: Time now to find out what's trending in the wide world of sports from Special Delivery Steve DeSager, SD. What do you got for us?
2: Let's start with the late night college football game. Just under 2 minutes to go at 8th-ranked BYU. Cougars leading 21-10 over Iowa State, which missed a field goal recently, so still down 11. 20th-ranked Iowa led at Washington 27-0 late first half. Eventually had 6 sacks from the defense and won 41-24 over a Huskies team that's 0-3 in the Big Ten. Kamari Moulton of Iowa, 208 yards rushing and 2 scores. At Louisville, Isaac Brown, 17 carries, 235 yards rushing and 2 scores. Louisville was down to Florida State 14-0 early second quarter, but beat the Seminoles 44-20. Update, BYU kicks a field goal 24-10 over Iowa State, under 2 minutes left. There was a Pac-12 game at Utah State tonight. The Aggies were trailing Washington State 16-3 in the third. Utah State came back for its first victory in that conference, 17-16. Wyoming won in overtime at San Jose State, 16-13. Spartans missed an early 44-yard field goal attempt and threw incomplete in overtime on 4th-and-1. As for the NFL news, and plenty of it, Ravens quarterback Lamar Jackson with a sprained ankle is out for Sunday night at Atlanta. Tyler Huntley will start. Baltimore wide receiver Zay Flowers is questionable with a foot injury. The Eagles are in London for Sunday morning's game against Jacksonville, but after missing practice all week, both running back Saquon Barkley and wide receiver Devontae Smith are out with hamstring injuries, and running back Tank Bigsby is on IR. They've signed running back Carson Steele. Raiders running back Ashton Jeanty is questionable. He did not practice today due to ankle and foot injuries. Bengals wide receiver Jamar Chase practiced, but is still in concussion protocol. And Cincinnati wide receiver T. Higgins practiced. He's listed as questionable for Sunday with groin and neck injuries. San Francisco wide receiver Mike Evans cleared to play after rib injuries, but Steelers wideout Michael Pittman could miss multiple weeks with a foot injury. Jets running back Breece Hall is out again this weekend with a quad injury. Bears running back Kyle Manungai is out with a toe injury. Quarterback Tyson Bagent will start for the Bears, but Caleb Williams was able to practice on a limited basis today after his hamstring injury. Sunday, Chicago at Green Bay. Former Bears coach and player Mike Ditka did pass away at the age of 86. Washington quarterback Jaden Daniels will start this Sunday after his dislocated elbow. And Rams defensive tackle Aaron Donald apparently practiced fully today and plans to play Monday against the Bills after the bad back. Chargers tackle Rashawn Slater is going on IR after ankle surgery. And tackle Joel Alt is out on Sunday. And safety Derwin James is out. And wide receiver Quentin Johnson is out. Denver's at the Chargers.
0: What about Tony Martin? Is Tony Martin out?
2: Very good. The Super Bowl AFC champion. San Diego Chargers.
0: How about John Jefferson? Is he out?
2: Dan Fouts.
1: Get him in Joyner.
2: Charlie Joyner reference? Absolutely.
0: Stan Humphries out. Winslow. What about him? Is he out?
2: Anthony Miller. How about Anthony Miller at Charger
1: nice.
2: Wide
1: That's
2: receiver?
1: A good one.
0: I actually played a softball game with Anthony Miller once.
2: Really?
0: Yeah, he played center field.
2: Fast?
0: I pitched.
2: Yeah.
0: Well, actually, he was playing center field. Boy, he got to those balls fast. Wow, that was pretty fast.
2: Well, I don't know. I played a softball game with Lenny Randle once, the former third baseman.
0: The guy
2: who once got down on his hands and knees to blow a ball foul.
0: Sure. Yeah. Doesn't always work, though.
2: He got called out on that one. The AL Division Series ends Saturday night. White Sox at Cleveland. NHL wins for Washington and Seattle. And the WNBA semis are over. Atlanta completes a three-game sweep, winning at New York 85-83. Golden State completed a three-game sweep, winning at Vegas in overtime 87-77. Asia Wilson in the loss, 6 of 19 shooting, 21 points. Back to you.
0: Thank you, Steve-O. Jason Smith, Mike Harmon, live from the Fox Sports Radio studios. Coming up next, two big games tomorrow in college football. Are we going to see two big upsets? That's next. Jason and Mike, Fox.
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1: The trade is in. Joey Porter to the Cowboys. They lose a game Sunday. Why? We had horrible coverage on a must
3: play. We didn't get it. Jerry Jones says, okay, let's fix it. Right? Not that, hey, Joey Porter would have been in coverage and just broke it up, but you saw this is how we failed, and I'm fixing this problem a couple of days later. TikTok, Brian Schottenheimer. TikTok, I'm fixing your problems. Fixing.
1: I like that.
3: Fixing.
1: Putting fixing. Everybody on a clock and fixing. Saying, look, it's only after week three, but we're clearly not there. You've got a guy who's sitting out in limbo. He's basically been in mothballs this whole time. He had an injury in camp, kind of, sort of. So good for Jerry Jones. Good for Stephen Jones and the brass there in Dallas saying, let's go try to fix this thing. And for the Steelers to just be done with it.
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1: I'm standing up in the studio!
0: It's true. It doesn't hurt me. Week 6 of college football. A couple of big games tonight. BYU, hey, whoa, little bit of trouble with Iowa State, but 8th-ranked Cougars win at 24-10. Meanwhile, Iowa 41-24 over Washington. Iowa could wind up being a playoff team out of the Big Ten.
1: How about that?
0: Not so much for Florida State, who gave up 400 yards rushing tonight. This is, I don't know, man. This is absolutely abysmal. Like, Mike Norvell, you go back, all the good feelings and all good vibes he had in 2023, the Jordan Travis year, undefeated till he got hurt, 10-20. Since then, and it's not just when you lose, but when you have embarrassing defeats like this, and you're saying we're just not losing games, but we're getting physically dominated by Louisville like that. This is where you look back and go, what happened to Florida State? I'm gonna have to tell my grandchildren one day just how great Florida State used to be. I mean, like, it's like Florida State already's got to go into Stonehenge, a relic of a bygone era. I don't remember when Florida State was good. It was just 4 years ago. No, I don't remember. It was too long ago.
1: There you go. That's the latest copy of a book that you'll produce called Sports Stonehenge. Yeah, Your team is irrelevant.
0: Oh, I like that. And just have no rhyme or reason, just stream of consciousness. Oh, Brazil. Okay, all right, Brazil is there. Oh, the 76ers. Okay, yeah, terrific. All right, great.
1: No, but that's just it. There's no rhyme or reason. Like, chapter one, random school. Chapter two, totally different sport, totally different continent. I do have to question why they decided that both Iowa squads had to play on the Friday night. That just seemed kind of interesting to me.
0: Well, it's Iowa Friday. You know, I want to have Iowa Friday. That's what it was.
1: Why not?
0: It's the whole thing.
1: Sure.
0: Iowa Friday. Now, tomorrow, we got the big noon kickoff. We'll start with that.
1: Yes, we do.
0: Indiana, Nebraska. I just have a feeling Nebraska has enough to pull this upset.
1: Are you just a Lanterns fan? Is that really all this is? Because Matt Rhule showed up on a TV show?
0: Well, no, because I know Matt Rhule's not going to be there. So

0: the emotion of the day and the dynamic play of quarterback. This will get Nebraska their biggest signature win in years. Close one, and I like the under, but I'll take Nebraska over Indiana.
1: If they win this game, does that mean we can't make Tommy Frazier references and stuff anymore?
0: No, I think we can, sure, 100%.
1: Because it would be the beginning of a new era. Yeah. If suddenly the Cornhuskers are 6-0.
0: Yeah. Steve Taylor? Yeah, sure. Let's go back, man. I like Steve Taylor. He was good.
1: Oh, plus 7.5 is this one. 48.5 is your total last look. Cignetti losing would be kind of fun because you saw how ticked off he was with a narrow win over Northwestern.
0: Oh, yeah.
1: Could only be better after a loss. So,
0: yeah,
1: just for that. Although Matt Rhule, he had a lot of, the keys to the cupboard there in Carolina and really screwed that franchise up for a bit. So I part of me roots against him just for that.
0: Now you want to really get nuts. They're a double-digit underdog, and I love the over more than anything on this, but UCLA is for real. I love Bob Chesney. The job that he has done so far coming from JMU it's like, how has he done this? Like, this is, they've got all the years they've had with bad head coaching situations, and we all thought Jerry Neuheisel was going to be the guy, and now what Bob Chesney has done, UCLA has played terrific. Their offense is versatile. They have big play guys everywhere. Oregon still, for me, is a bit of a question mark. Like, are they really this good, or is this just a good Oregon team? But because they've been terrific, we just think it's another great Oregon team. There's going to be a lot of points, but I'll take UCLA's offense. You don't know what the quarterback situation is going to be. Will Raiola wind up having another great game? Give me a big shootout and give me UCLA for their biggest signature win in years to beat Oregon. I get it. It's a lot of points, and I'll take the points. I'm not saying I'm going to say, oh, I don't need the points. But I'll give me UCLA in an upset here.
1: Yeah, 10.5, 11.5, and you're looking at a very high over-under total. Something's got to give, right? Oregon's defense been pretty good against the run thus far. That's what UCLA does. That's their bread and butter, over 280 yards per game. Two head coaches, differing approaches. Lanning, as loud as he is, and Bob Chesney's just like, all right, we're getting started. We're rolling up, and you like it. Neuheisel's part of the Northwestern staff, by the way, working with Chip Kelly.
0: Yeah, no, I know. I know he's been, and Northwestern's been great, right? He's been fantastic. We all thought Jerry Neuheisel, oh, you got to hire Jerry. He's the guy. He's the OC. They carry him. No, Bob Chesney, everybody. Bob Chesney.
1: You just thought his dad was going to show up and sing songs for you with his guitar again.
0: No, and clearly, TJ, Kenny, make it Chesney. Okay. Mike, I'm Jason. Coming up next, it's F&A on FSR, Fox Sports Radio. We are.
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6: Wildfire smoke remains the biggest weather story across the Pacific Northwest. Air quality continues to be unhealthy at times from eastern Washington into northern Idaho and parts of western Montana. The smoke from the ongoing wildfires continues to spread. Winds have eased a bit compared to earlier this week. Highs are mainly in the 80s. There's a cold front moving across the northern plains and into the Midwest, triggering numerous thunderstorms from the Dakotas and Minnesota through Wisconsin, Iowa, Illinois, and into parts of Michigan, bringing heavy rain and the risk of flash flooding. Warm and humid throughout the northeast, with temps mainly in the 80s, and scattered thunderstorms. While most of the southeast remains hot and muggy with highs in the 90s. The south will see temperatures climb into the 90s, with triple heat continuing across portions of Texas. The southwest continues to broil with scattered monsoonal thunderstorms over Arizona and New Mexico. Highs are expected to top out around 114 degrees. California remains mostly dry, with sunshine and inland highs well into the 90s and low 100s. That's your national forecast. I'm Tammy Trujillo.
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9: Baltimore Ravens quarterback Lamar Jackson with a sprained ankle is out for Sunday night at Atlanta, and missing for the Sunday game in London for the Eagles will be running back Saquon Barkley and wide receiver Devontae Smith due to hamstring injuries. Running back Breece Hall of the Jets is out again this weekend with a quad injury. Wide receiver Michael Pittman of the Steelers could miss multiple weeks with a foot injury. Bears running back Kyle Manungai is out with a toe injury. Former Bears coach and player Mike Ditka died at the age of 86. The American League Division Series ends Saturday night. White Sox at Cleveland. The Dodgers open at Milwaukee for the NLCS Sunday night on Fox TV. L.A. will start pitcher Tarek Skubal in Game 1. NHL wins for Seattle and Washington. And the WNBA semis went to Atlanta in a three-game sweep, winning at New York. And to Golden State, which won a Game 3 in overtime at Las Vegas. I'm Steve DeSager.
10: Begin, shall we?
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11: 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Kevin Figures and Adam Osley.
17: That is right. Another edition of FNA on FSR. Kevin Figures, Adam Olson with you guys. You know how to get in touch with the show. If it's your first time listening, we'll tell you how to get in touch with the show. At FNA Show on X is where you can find us. I am at KFig1. Adam is at Follow Adam A. You can hit us up at FNA Show on our YouTube page as well, Adam.
18: We are here. Another Friday night. It's going to be a good show tonight. How do I know that? because we're actually going to talk some baseball between us off top here in a little bit. Tis the season. It's that time. Baseball! I don't always say we should talk baseball, but when I do, it's pretty spectacular usually. Sometimes, maybe, I don't know. Maybe we can talk about David Vasse and the way he was drenched with all those beers, looking like he just got off the slip and slide in the Crocodile Mile or something like that.
19: Yeah, I don't drink, you know that.
17: As long as he doesn't go down that slide in Milwaukee again and revisit that, he'll be okay. So,
18: fair, good point. Also this hour, we got some NFL for you.
17: Oh, yeah, we'll talk.
18: Cowboys.
17: Yeah, we'll talk about the Dallas Cowboys and whether or not they're a fraud after what happened on Thursday night.
18: Fraud watch.
17: We got the NFL six-pack coming up as well later in the show. A special guest, Scott Docterman, does a great job covering college football for The Athletic. He's going to come on and talk about what is a big weekend, a pivotal weekend in the world of college football as well.
18: Biggest game of the weekend, Ducks-UCLA. You heard it here first. What?
17: It's one of them. Yeah,
18: it's
17: that's
18: the
17: one
18: biggest,
17: of them.
18: Okay? Where's our West Coast bias, Kevin?
17: I mean,
18: come on.
17: Red River shootout. I got Georgia, Bama going at it.
18: No, no, no. We got some West Coast bias here. And we still represent the zombie Pac-12 in a way, once in a while.
17: I'm just trying to be objective. Yeah, the zombie Pac-12, where Washington got their asses handed to them on Friday night against Iowa, so thanks.
18: Yeah.
17: And for USC people saying, like, Washington's not that bad. See, that was a close loss. They're a quality. All right. What do you got to say now?
18: It's hilarious that, you know, USC is taking so much incoming. Even when, like, somebody else beats up on a common opponent that they beat, they still got to wear it. Like,
17: that's right.
18: You didn't beat Washington by as much as Iowa did with their backup quarterback.
17: Rightfully so. Yeah. I mean, that display of tackling last week, my God, ridiculous.
18: That 70-yard run or whatever it was where three guys missed a tackle, yeah, that was embarrassing.
17: Well, I can only
18: Cowboys
17: imagine
18: had some of that last night.
17: What the late, great Mike Ditka would say if his defense is back in Chicago back in the day, had that display of tackling for what USC showed last week against Washington.
18: He would have put a cigar out on their face. Like
17: every last one of them. So definitely a shout out to the city, to Chicago, obviously. Bears fans, our guy Mark Ramsey on the board, big-time Bears fan, was around for the 85 Bears in that epic situation there. And Mike Ditka, one of the great characters in the history of the sport, Hall of Fame tight end. A Hall of Fame coach, obviously, had his battles literally and figuratively with Buddy Ryan, which were infamous. Just one of the great names and faces of the NFL, and Mike Ditka passed away on Friday. So much love and respect and condolences to him and his family.
18: Mark working with a heavy heart. I thought of him a little bit earlier today.
17: Yeah.
18: Ditka. I thought about the SNL skits. I thought about Ricky Williams.
17: Yeah. I wasn't going to bring up the Ricky Williams. I was trying to just speak positively, you know, about him as much as possible.
18: Well, somebody kept posting that post game, or I don't know if it was pregame, since it's Ditka, who knows? Like him talking about being 2-7 and not wanting to answer any questions. Would you want to answer questions if you were 2-7?
17: Yeah. I think this was actually like the next day or something. I think this was after a cool down period. It was like Monday or Tuesday after a loss.
18: There is no cool down period.
17: No.
18: I once saw him in Vegas because in 2006, he was the head coach for the Chicago Rush. I want to say it was the team name in arena football.
17: That's right. He sure was.
18: And they beat like the Orlando Predators or something.
20: Why don't you have the seat right over here for me?
18: I thought that was their name. I'm not sure. They beat them in the arena football.
17: What they were trying to be.
18: Super Bowl. They won. And I was at that game. And later that night, I saw Ditka walking through the casino. I forget which one. It was all kind of a blur for me at the time. But yeah, aura. Presence, legend, icon gets thrown around far too loosely these days, all the time. No, Ditka, it fits. It works well with him.
17: It does. It does. So much love and respect to Mike Ditka, and our heart goes out to Chicago Bears Nation and to his family for his loss, unfortunately.
18: We will have in the second hour, you mentioned talking a little bit of college football. We'll get to the NFL six-pack, two on. Mike on the mic is here as well. End of this hour, we got a little bit of geek news for you. Something that came across the television last night during Thursday night football, and we will get to the Dallas Cowboys and that embarrassing loss.
21: It's embarrassing.
18: But
17: with a snicker.
18: Something else that came across related to video games, and I didn't know about this, and it's in Texas, and so I'm kind of intrigued to go to this place now. Now I actually want to go back to Texas. All my exes live in Texas. Yeah, there's a video game fact related, but let's get things started right now, right here on FNA with First Off.
1: Let's go. It's go time.
21: Let's rock. First
18: Off. Hey, the White Sox going to win it for Ditka or for Mark or for both?
17: They could. I don't think they will.
18: Oh,
17: you know, they had their shot, man. You know,
18: you blew it.
17: You go up 2-0, you know. Now you got, you're going back to Cleveland.
18: Are they called the Commanders too?
17: No, they're not. They're the Guardians.
18: But why does it feel like they're also the Commanders?
17: Everybody's the Commanders.
18: Because of two unfortunate names that had to be changed. Yeah I guess I relate them to a football team.
17: When they left 8,000 men on base, I think in game 3 it was or whatever, and they still lost, that was their shot.
18: Yeah. I still feel bad for White Sox fans because nobody actually acknowledges they won the World Series back in 2005.
17: They broke their curse before the Cubs did.
18: Well, a lot of people, the problem was they were right in between Bartman and, no, it was a little bit after. Bartman was 2003. But it happened right after the Red Sox broke their curse. And it's almost like people still had that Red Sox hangover for another year. And the White Sox hardly got any love.
17: Well, if we're to be fair, and I mean, Mark's probably not going to hear this. And chime in, by the way, our tech producer, Mark Ramsey, was a big White Sox fan as well. I mean, the Boston Red Sox are, you know, an iconic brand. You're talking Red Sox. You're talking Yankees. You're even the White Sox, with all due respect to them, they're kind of like the Clippers to the Lakers or the Nets to the Knicks. To a certain degree.
18: Mike thought that was way too funny in the other room.
17: But
18: are you laughing?
22: It's just true.
17: Not necessarily, like, when you think of Chicago baseball, the first team you think of is the Cubs. It's not necessarily the White Sox, even though they have a storied history of their own and they had their curse of their own. But to your point, Adam, yeah, they broke their curse before the Cubs did, and all anybody will talk about is, when are the Cubs going to break theirs?
18: It was a tough act to follow, though, after what the Red Sox were able to do with the bloody sock on a white sock that Curt Schilling was wearing. The only reason I even remember the White Sox winning is because of hateful reasons, of course.
23: I feel the conflict within you. Let go of your hate.
17: You got something against Frank Thomas or something?
18: No.
17: Who wasn't even on that team, I don't believe.
18: AJ Pierzynski.
17: Yeah, don't I know it.
18: Because the year before, he had a one-off with the San Francisco Giants, and he wasn't very good. And then he left and goes to the White Sox and has a much better year and helps them win the World Series. And I was like, that son of a bitch.
17: Sounds like he wasn't very well liked in the Giants clubhouse either.
18: No, it rubbed some people the wrong way.
24: So what you guys are doing right now is what happens in Chicago, because like you just said, the Cubs are the darling. Whatever they do is just lovely goldenness. Oh, you're my wonderful child. And the White Sox are thought of as the stepchild, or yeah, whatever. So that's the sentiment that it is in Chicago all the time.
18: It's because, you know, the Cubs have Bill Murray and you guys have Carlo Mencia or something. I don't know who the comedian is that is related to the White Sox. But yeah, that is the unfortunate part about this. It still was, how many years did they go, Mark?
24: But we have something in common with the Clippers. I mean, the investigations and bad news.
17: Oh, that's true.
18: That. I don't know why you have to bring that up.
24: Well, you always bring stuff up, so I just follow your take.
18: So you also remember things out of hate and out of spite. And
24: no, I just bring it up because you bring it up first.
18: You know what, Mark?
24: Yes.
18: I was having some sympathy for your White Sox, but after what's going to happen to them tomorrow.
24: Not the way you were sounding, but go ahead.
18: Look,
17: I can't forget that 2005 White Sox team, because the only reason they went to the World Series is because they beat the Angels to get there.
18: Mm.
17: And there was a controversial play involving A.J. Pierzynski at the plate, where Kelvin Escobar was a reliever at the time for the Angels, threw a pitch. It was low. It was caught by the catcher. But the umpire ruled that it bounced in the dirt. The catcher rolled the ball to the mound. Pierzynski jogged to first base, was ruled safe. There was no replay back then. And then the very next play, the batter hits the ball, hits a triple. The pinch hit, the pinch runner for Pierzynski scores the game-winning run. And the White Sox end up winning that series.
18: Well,
24: another reason why people don't like the White Sox winning is because they basically beat everybody convincingly during their 2005 season.
18: Oh, that's a humble brag there.
24: Thank you very much.
18: Wow. Well, they made it look too easy. They were too dominant.
24: I need to bring it up now so that everybody doesn't forget, because everybody's going to, you know, talk about them anyway. So I just always bring that up. They beat everybody. and nobody cares for that.
18: You going to win convincingly tomorrow? You going to make it look easy in Cleveland tomorrow?
24: As bad as they've been the past couple seasons, whatever I get tomorrow is what's going to happen. I'm
17: See,
24: not
17: that's
24: worry
17: it.
24: About it.
17: I
24: let loose of all emotion when it comes to the sports now. I just pull for my team, and I just let go of the emotion because either they're going to win or they're going to lose.
18: You took out your emotion ship like Data in Star Trek?
17: You can't. There's no. You're out of tears to cry, Mark, is what it sounds like. That's what it is.
18: You got to laugh to keep from crying.
17: Yeah, that's what it is. I just can't do it anymore.
24: I just hold on to what the Bears did, and I hold on to what the White Sox did.
18: Fair enough. You'll always have that. You'll always have 85. You'll always have 2005.
17: Yeah. Yeah, well, after Gavin Williams had his glorified bullpen session the last game a couple of days ago, he's going to start again for Game 5 for the Guardians. I think it's game, set, match for Chicago.
18: So. All right, fair
24: It just
18: enough.
24: Looks like the White Sox and the Cleveland team can't win at home. So,
17: hey, yeah.
24: So maybe the White Sox will win once they get to somewhere else.
18: Can we get back to the West side here? Talk about the NLCS, which is already determined. We got the Brewers.
17: By the way, I mean, yes, before we do that, by the way, no disrespect to Mark or no disrespect to anybody in Cleveland.
18: Huh?
17: I don't think it necessarily matters who wins that series because Tampa's going to run roughshod. So
18: Ooh.
17: The more compelling series, I think, is going to be in the National League because I think Tampa Bay is going to work over whoever they end up playing in the ALCS.
18: I got to be honest. I don't know. Maybe this is Dodgers bias, but I don't know if the Brewers are going to put up that much of a fight either.
17: Okay.
18: And it's because the way they generate runs. Like, they're a team that...
17: Old school?
18: They get on the base paths. They don't do launch angle as much. I think they're, like, bottom three in home runs this season.
17: They don't strike out. They actually are kind of built. They're kind of a poor man. Tampa Bay does it better than anybody. This is why they also have one of the best records in the sport, but they did it better in the American League. They don't strike out. They put the ball in play. They play a very old school style of baseball. It's almost like all the big market teams like the Dodgers, the Red Sox, obviously the Yankees, took the old Oakland money ball and just infused some money into it and supercharged their rosters with analytics. And so now the smaller market teams are now zigging away from that and zagging into, we got to start playing a little bit more small ball now.
18: We always wondered what would happen if Andrew Friedman got a pocketbook to work
0: with. Where's my money, bitch?
18: Unlimited money glitch or whatever. Like, that's what they're working with, is I have to look at Mike with his LA Dodgers hat on, producer Mike in the other room here. But the problem is, you know, people complain about not enough old school baseball. And the reason the long ball is in more than ever and small ball has been out a little bit is because not enough guys are getting hits to drive in runs anymore and manufacture them. Batting averages are down. Pitchers are tougher than ever. So when you actually connect and get a hold of one, you got to take it out. That's modern baseball.
17: Well, it's also because of the shift, which has now been banned, but you have an entire generation of people who have been taught with what you just said, Adam. Launch angles, hit the ball in the air, don't hit it in the ground. They scout you way too well. You're just going to hit into outs. I mean, it's going to take another generation of players to come up to say, okay, now you can be a slap hitter again, and be a doubles guy and a gap guy. Players nowadays just aren't trained to play that way. So you're not going to see that proliferate back into baseball, even with the ban of the shift, for at least probably another decade, if it ever comes back.
18: I just think pitchers got too good. There's too many pitches out there. Now they call the slider the sweeper. I don't know how many guys actually use the gyro ball, but it feels like it's out there somewhere lurking. I think it's tougher than ever. So if you're going to make contact, make it count. The Dodgers have the pop. I mean, look at that series against the Braves. If you weren't hitting a home run, you weren't scoring in that series, basically.
17: Well, that's why I think the Brewers might have a little bit of a chance in this series is because they can cause some chaos on the base pass. They do walk. They don't strike out. They get on base. They can string hits together. That's something the Dodgers cannot do, or at least have not done. They were 0-14 with runners in scoring position before Andy Baez got that hit in the seventh inning in the deciding game. Historically, over their playoff runs, at least the last couple of seasons, they have been very much a feast or famine offense. If they are not hitting home runs, they are not scoring. If they run into a good enough pitcher or two, and we know Miz is going to be one of them, and the Milwaukee Brewers can string together four or five hits and score four runs in an inning, I don't know if it's necessarily a guarantee. I do think the Dodgers are going to win the series, but I don't think they're just going to run roughshod over them like they did last season, like people believe that they will.
18: I could still see them winning in five or six.
0: I guarantee.
17: Okay, five or six, that's competitive. Six games is competitive.
18: Six is.
17: They swept them last year.
18: Five.
17: And kicked their asses.
18: Well, I mean, the problem is, like, the Dodgers just won a series where Shohei Ohtani was basically a non-factor, and it doesn't even matter. Like, that's how talented this team is.
17: I think most series that they've won with Shohei Ohtani since he's been there, he hasn't had a ginormous impact
18: in
17: the grand scheme.
18: But this was like almost a negative impact at times. He was so bad at the plate and out of sorts here. Like, they won the World Series hitting 200.
17: Right.
18: Like, they have become choke-proof. They have become a team that is so good that their margin of error is so wide they can beat you with their C-plus game while you're on your A game, and they'll still beat you. Like, that's how good this Dodgers team is. That I just think they're too good to fail. They have too many ways to win. Too large of a margin of error. I don't care if the Brewers won the regular season.
17: I don't either. That doesn't mean anything to me.
18: Dodgers
17: are not in Major League Baseball.
18: Well,
17: home field in baseball and who has the best record in the regular season baseball doesn't really make that much of a difference, to be honest with you.
18: How many people fell into the trap of, oh, look out, San Diego's the hottest team.
1: Puffy!
18: Nobody
17: Most people
18: wants
17: did.
18: To play them. Oh,
17: Most people
18: the
17: did.
18: San Diego Padres. Like, I'm sorry, but...
17: So you didn't buy in? You didn't think that the Padres had a legitimate shot of beating Milwaukee?
18: I mean, they had a shot.
17: But you didn't think
18: I don't
17: you
18: think
17: weren't...
18: they had a shot to get past the Dodgers. I've seen this story before. I saw them up 2-1 a couple of years ago.
17: I've also saw them beat the Dodgers in a playoff series in the NLDS 4 years
18: Different
17: ago.
18: Different Dodgers team. They weren't as good. They didn't have the...
17: I would imagine that line. I think that lineup might have been better than the one they have now, top to bottom.
18: You think so? I mean...
17: And younger.
18: Mookie and Freddie Freeman were so bad in that series. Mookie has kind of exercised his demon since then. Really, it happened against San Diego in 2024. When they're down 2-1 and they win that bullpen game. I just think now the Dodgers have better starting pitching.
17: Oh, they have the best starting pitching by far.
18: Well, yeah, they're stacked everywhere you look. Even if they're not hitting as much, they're going to shut you down. I don't know. The Brew Crew, a lot of people want to believe. A lot of Giants fans and Diamondback fans and Padres fans want to believe the Brew Crew could take down the Dodgers. I don't think they're slaying this dragon.
17: You know who doesn't want this to happen? Who doesn't want the Brewers to beat the Dodgers?
18: Mm-hmm.
17: Major League Baseball?
18: Yeah.
1: A Jose Canseco bat? Tell me you didn't pay money for this.
18: I think there's a lot of people that are on different sides. Like, there is more at stake right now than just who's playing on the field. Yep. We're thinking about how this affects things in 2027.
17: No doubt. And with the CBA, and if we have time, we can talk about all the machinations and the 154-game schedule and the 7-game DS and pick your own opponent and all that stuff. But Major League Baseball is trying to drive home the point that competitive balance is an issue, despite the fact that 2 years ago, Rob Manfred said competitive balance was as best as it's ever been. So I don't know what changed in 2 years. Again, maybe it's the fact that the Dodgers won back-to-back World Series. Fine, I'll give you that. They've been knocking on the door for a decade at this point in time.
18: I would say they won by not even playing close to their best baseball, and that's why I'd be so concerned about this Dodgers team. What if they actually peak? Then they are going buzzsaw like the 2005 White Sox.
17: You said that for 2 years, Adam. Man, I'm just waiting for these Dodgers to hit on all cylinders, and they haven't done it yet.
18: No, I'm saying they don't need to win. Yeah. But if they do, then nobody stands a chance. I don't know if any team in baseball history.
17: They haven't, and they probably won't. Because if they were, they would have done it when all these guys were younger and not in their 30s, like Mookie and Freddie Freeman and all that. I'm not saying they're not going to win the championship. I'm just saying Major League Baseball in the postseason is just a completely different beast. Probably that, and along with the NHL, you can have the best talent, you can have the best players. A lot of times, it doesn't necessarily just add up that way. It just doesn't.
18: Well, with this Dodgers team, I'm telling you, they're so overpowered that even if a bunch of guys don't play to their potential, they're still going to win. That's what we've seen the last couple of years.
17: I mean, you're a bounce or two away from them potentially losing that World Series against Toronto.
18: Sure. So they also hit 200 and still won the World Series. Like, that's insane.
17: They got outscored in that series. I understand. The little bounces, little plays, a ball gets stuck in underneath the wall in game six.
18: The Páez catch over Kike. Like, there's some crazy stuff that happened. It's an all-timer. I'm just saying.
17: Miguel Rojas, of all people, hits a game-tying home run in the bottom of the ninth of the seventh inning.
18: I think that is pretty much the example of the Dodgers are playing like their C-plus game, Toronto's playing their A game, and the Dodgers still won. Like, that's how much better they are.
17: If Major League Baseball is trying to get across their message that nobody can compete with anybody else, then it best serves them to say that by having the Dodgers win their third straight World Series. They, one thing that cannot have happen is have the Milwaukee Brewers play the Cleveland Guardians in the World Series.
18: Yeah.
17: Because that destroys their, and by the way, nothing's going to change. They're going to do it anyway. They're going to have their lockout. They're going to claim they're doing it for competitive balance purposes. But when I'm looking at teams like the Milwaukee Brewers have the best record in baseball three of the last 4 years or whatever it's been, Cleveland is always in the mix. Tampa's always in the mix. I just don't know if the Dodgers end up getting eliminated and not making it to the World Series and a small market team wins, public opinion is going to be like, I don't know. You're telling me that nobody else in these small markets can compete because I'm looking at the World Series right now and it looks competitive to me with small market teams.
18: I think that's the best point here. If the owners want to sway public opinion in their favor, they should actually, of course, be rooting for the Dodgers to win this.
2: I was rooting for you. We were all rooting for you. How dare you?
18: Well, only how dare you if they don't win it, I guess, if you're the owners. But, yeah, we could get into more of baseball changes that could be coming maybe in the next segment a little bit before we get to the Dallas Cowboys.
17: Yeah, most definitely. Yes, let's talk about some potential positives as before getting to the absolute negatives and the fraud that the Cowboys might be, or the embarrassment, as one staffer said to Dak Prescott as he walked to the locker room. So we'll talk about that, among other things, coming up in the very next segment. It is FNA on FSR. Don't go anywhere.
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12: OpenAI has agreed to a $3.2 million settlement with the Department of Justice over allegations the company discriminated against U.S. workers in its hiring practices. Matt Mattinson has the story.
13: The DOJ says the investigation involved fewer than 10 positions, but found issues including how some jobs were advertised and how applications were accepted. Under the agreement, OpenAI will pay $1.2 million in civil penalties and $2 million to compensate workers affected by the alleged practices. The company denies the findings, but says it reached the agreement to resolve the matter and move forward with its immigration-related hiring program.
12: Anthropic inking a $10 billion deal with AI cloud startup Avolta. And AI systems from Anthropic and OpenAI created fake identities in an effort to break into the site GitHub. The UK's AI Security Institute says Anthropic's Mythos and OpenAI's Sol used autonomy and deception to mask the hacks. This comes as more AI models are being caught starting their own hacks. Tech Report, I'm Mark Mayfield.
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20: 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F&A.
18: It is F&A on Fox Sports Radio. I'm Adam Moslin. He's Kevin Figures. NFL Week 5 is here. And this one's personal. It's the 49ers versus the Seahawks this Sunday for America's Game of the Week, streaming live on Fox 1 at 4:25 p.m. Eastern. This rivalry needs no introduction. It's the undefeated 49ers versus the Super Bowl champion Seahawks. There's no bigger stage to settle it than this one. Don't worry, you can catch every can't-miss play before it becomes a highlight. 49ers Seahawks, live Sunday on Fox 1.
17: That's going to be a good one, Adam. I'm looking forward to it.
18: Let's see. Seahawks upset me last week because they were up by 30 against the Chargers and somehow didn't end up covering, so I got a push there and two on, two off. Still mad about that. 49ers did cover for you against the Denver Broncos. Of course, sure they handled their business at home.
17: That was a tight one, though. Denver played them tough, but Brock Purdy's been on just a heater. He's been playing absolutely. I don't think he hasn't been sacked yet. He hasn't been intercepted yet. He's playing out of his freaking mind right now, regardless of the pieces around him. Guys who have been hurt in and out of the lineup. Mike Evans has been banged up. They brought back Deebo Samuel out of the nursing home and brought him back, and he's balling out for them. It just doesn't matter. Kyle Shanahan, say what you want about his Super Bowl shortcomings, but in the regular season, he's by far one of the best coaches in the NFL. It's not even close.
18: He's honestly incredible. The way he puts the pieces back together with all the injuries they have had, and the system just keeps running perfectly for them. Meanwhile, the Seahawks, you know, I'm not calling it a Super Bowl hangover because I think there's actual personnel stuff that obviously has changed that is part of the problem. And then also, they've been banged up here and there at those positions like running back.
17: Yeah, we talked about the fact last week, as a matter of fact, in our six-pack, how they have not been able to run the ball at all with the same effectiveness as they had last year. With losing Kenneth Walker is a big part of that. Your first-round pick gets injured, and so he's been out for the last couple of weeks. Zach Charbonnet is still on the PUP list, so he hasn't been available for you. So it's just a lot of moving parts. You have a new offensive play caller, so that changes things. So you're right. Despite the fact they had their success last season, and look, they're 3-1. It's not like they're awful by any stretch.
18: They're going to be all right.
17: They're just going through a bit of a transition phase, but this should be one of the best games of the weekend, so I'm looking forward to it. So check it out on Fox or Fox 1.
18: Before we get back to the NFL here with the Cowboys.
1: Welcome back to Hardball.
18: We got some changes that could be coming to Major League Baseball, some proposals that are out there, Kevin.
17: Yeah, so the Major League Baseball released a proposal when it comes to the new CBA talks, and there's so many different layers to the new collective bargaining agreement they're negotiating with the Players Association. One is tied to the schedule. So we'll go one by one because there's just a couple of them here. One is 154 games, and Major League Baseball said they would reduce the schedule, and they would do this because it would allow every team to have one guaranteed day off every single week. I think the biggest reason why they would do it, and I'm glad that they actually somewhat admitted this, they want to have a standalone primetime game every single week that they can put the spotlight on. So,
18: Smart. So
17: if you say every team, with the exception of two teams, every week are going to have Monday off, and Monday is going to be our spotlight game. It's the Dodgers versus the Yankees. Everybody else is off on Monday. And then the Dodgers and Yankees, they're going to have their day off on Thursday or Friday or something like that.
18: Wow, they're figuring out this marketing thing.
2: You're a smart motherfucker. That's right.
18: How long has baseball been around?
17: 150,000 years. My God.
18: Just catching up. Finally catching up with replay stuff. The ABS is implemented. Yeah, dragging your feet into the 21st century, Rob Manfred.
17: So having a standalone early week or midweek game, I think, is the smartest thing they can do from a marketing. And they're obviously going to get money off of this. They're going to sell this package to a streaming service or a network. So that's fine. But don't try to pawn it off as we care about player safety. We're giving you a day off because we care about you getting extra rest. No, you don't.
18: Well, and we can go back to 154 games like it used to be, what, in the 70s?
17: Yeah.
18: Like, it's not like we haven't done it before, and I don't think we need any more games. If we had a little bit less and they could figure out how to make up that money, which it sounds like they're going to be able to with the new playoff format they're also proposing.
17: A seven-game league division series, which I think is fine. I'd actually be in favor of that. I like uniformity across the playoffs. If you want to keep the wild card shorter, if you want to do that, if you want to put the DS at 7 and make the wild card 5, I'd be okay with that.
18: This is the way.
17: So their issue there is, Adam said, we don't want to have our playoffs going into November. It's like, all right, then start this season earlier. Like, it's not that big of a deal. Yeah. I ran the numbers earlier today. So this season started on March 26th. If they started the season on March 10th, just 16 days earlier, the World Game 7 of the World Series under this current format will be played on October 16th. So if you just add an additional couple of games per round into that, you're still going to end around Halloween.
18: Yeah.
17: So all it really is starting the season 2 weeks earlier than you previously did. Well, you don't even have to add games to the schedule. Just start the season earlier.
18: Make the adjustment. My problem, and we talked about this with John Paul Morosi last week, and I was doing a little bit of bitching, but I don't like, you play 162 games, maybe it changes to 154, and then you have a best out of three where there can be more randomness to figure out who the better team was. The more you lengthen a series, within reason at least, and best out of seven seems to be the best way to go about this in baseball and in the NBA, the better chance the cream rises to the top, the better chance you don't get something fluky, the better chance the better team wins is the point here.
17: The selling point for some people with that, Adam, is that they like it. They like the ability of an underdog being able to jump up and bite a favorite.
18: Well, they should have jumped up and had a better record in the regular season. They had only 162 games to do so. Like, you have the sample size there. Even if it's 154, they're taking 8 games off, it's still plenty to determine where teams should be positioned, who should be the favorites, who should have that last game in a must-winner-take-all at home. I don't know. I would move up the wild card exactly to what you said, best out of five.
17: Yeah. And also the big touch point that's probably gotten the most discussion from a lot of people is the pick your own appointment. Choose your own adventure. Yeah. If you are the team that won the division but have to play against a wild card, you get to choose which wild card team you play against, and then the top seed in the NLDS gets to choose who they play.
18: How about this, Rob Manfred? How about you take another page out of what the NFL does with their marketing and the way they run things? Just reseed. How about we actually just reseed? That is the best way to do things. That is the most fair way to do it. This is not that hard. I don't think we need a gimmicky, you know, pick your opponent like it's picking the playground teams in the NBA All-Star game or something like that, because somebody's going to feel like they were slighted. Like,
17: well,
18: I don't
17: not
18: think
17: only
18: we
17: that,
18: need to manufacture and just generate, you know, a rivalry that way. It just seems beneath a major league, so to speak.
17: Well, it also puts the higher seed in an awkward position. They have to choose their opponent. Like, and who's choosing it? Is it the general manager? Are they polling the players? Is it the owner?
1: Right.
17: Who? And then if it's not the players, they have to sit here and answer questions about why somebody else in the front office decided to pick their opponent for them. Just let it play itself out. Yeah. It's bulletin board material for the team that did get picked. It just causes a whole extra. I would say for us, for fans, and for talking heads like us, I guess it would be great. But honestly, I don't think it's the healthiest thing for the game, and I think it puts the players and it puts organizations in an awkward position. It's very gimmicky, and it's just unnecessary.
18: Contrived drama. Speaking of drama here.
3: It's my quarterback.
18: Right, let's talk about your boys here, Kevin. Let's talk about the Cowboys.
17: I'm out.
18: Who lost to the Bucks in a Thursday night game. Yes, wild things happen on Thursday night, but considering they had that game at home, there's really no excuse for that performance against a rookie quarterback, granted who you liked, granted who tried to throw a pick six at the end to Bland, who's
17: pretty much all he does. De'Ron Bland either gets to get the pit sixes or he gets torched.
18: Yeah, right.
17: He's one of the most overrated corners in the entire league.
18: Give it the six and take it away.
17: Right? Yeah, that's like, unbelievable.
18: He's that type of guy. I thought this was – they're lucky. They're lucky that they're in the NFC East.
5: Settle down just a little bit.
17: Yeah, no, with the Giants, Jameis the number one position right now.
18: And the way the Eagles are falling off and the Commanders have their own issues, they are very fortunate. In fact, I'm almost willing to say maybe they're worse than the NFC South right now. Maybe.
17: Wow.
18: I know. It's bold. Look, I reside with the NFC South. I know how crappy it is.
17: You cannot allow. And as much as I love Jalen Daniels, by the way, and I brought him up last week, and you laughed at me.
18: Call.
17: You laughed at me when I said that they would cover the spread against the Green Bay Packers last week.
18: Well, I was
17: pointed and laughed at me and said that I was being a hot take artist and I was zigging when everybody else was zagging.
18: I did say something to that effect. You're right.
17: But regardless,
18: you want to take that last laugh, Kevin?
17: It's not as if he lit them up. He threw for 189 yards. Now he had a couple of really good throws, but for them to get destroyed up front, you traded away, and fine. Micah Parsons, by the way, was not going to fix anything that happened last night. He doesn't stop the run anyway when he's healthy, so he wouldn't affect that. But if you got rid of him and you're telling me that you're bringing in all these pieces, the Quinnen Williams and the Kenny Clarks, and all these guys are supposed to help shore up the run and give us more beef up front, where's the beef? Not to sound like a corny old 1980s TV commercial.
19: It's so funny. The beef was
17: on the side of the Tampa Bay offensive line, which is average at best, and they pushed around the Dallas front the entire freaking night. It was embarrassing. I understand what Dak Prescott was saying after the press conference when the guy yelled at him, you know, saying like embarrassing is like the guy didn't even turn and show me his face. And it's not embarrassing to lose in the NFL. Yes, they're professionals. You're also professionals. It's the NFL. Randomness happens, but not like this, man. You cannot have an 0-4 team with a rookie undrafted free agent quarterback come in and bludgeon you from the start at home in prime time. That can't happen.
18: I think they're lucky that team employee with the Dallas Cowboys called him embarrassing.
21: He's embarrassing.
18: Because it's, in a strange way, it's almost distracting from the embarrassing performance. Like, they're deflecting to go after this employee that called it embarrassing, And it almost takes the spotlight off of just how embarrassing it was, even though he's using the word embarrassing. I don't know how that's working. It's gaslighting. It's psyops. It's whatever. But I'm not thinking about the game as much. I'm thinking about the drama with the Cowboys and an employee there and what's going to happen with them.
17: It's in the forefront of my mind, trust me. And most of the fans out there in Dallas, too. Like, how the hell can we allow this to happen? And to your point, Adam, the division was theirs for the taking. Like, and when we did our division previews and I had the NFC East, I picked the Cowboys to win the division, not because I necessarily loved them or thought they were a great team. I didn't think the rest of the division was very good, and I thought the defense would be better. The defense is just as bad. They ranked 26 in points allowed and 31st in scoring. That's basically what they were last year. They've gotten not any side sort of measurably better. Christian Parker, the new defensive coordinator, hasn't made any change. The talent that they've brought in hasn't made any change.
18: Wait a second. Honestly, Kevin, I'm putting that game on the offense more than the defense. Like, why aren't you guys putting up more points? It's the same offense pretty much of last season. George Pickens is still there. Why aren't they as explosive right now?
17: First of all, going into that game, they had one of the, I think they were like the fifth all time in like scoring offense or whatever one of these, all these, cockamamie analytic numbers where they were basically on pace to be one of the highest scoring offense in the history of the sport. You can have a down week while also having your defense not let you, they run for 400 yards, well, Adam.
18: The Bucky Irving run to start the second half is one of the most putrid tackling sessions I've ever seen by an NFL team.
17: How about the last game, the last run to ice the game?
18: That
17: and it was second and 12, and you knew they were going to run the ball, and he ran for 20 yards? What are we talking about?
18: Well, I don't care. Oregon Duck. He's got a lot of skill.
17: I don't care about the offense. Yeah, the offense is going to end up being fine. The offense can have a dud every now and then. You cannot allow an offense that's been banged up like that to come into your house and run roughshod all over this new and improved defense, which is supposed to be so much better and so much deeper. Yes, the offense was not great. They had their shortcomings, too. But
18: I just know there's a lot of guys getting paid on that offensive side.
17: There's guys getting it on the defense, too, because they couldn't pay Micah Parsons, so you got to pay all these other guys. And what are they doing? They're getting it run down their throats by the Tampa Bay Buccaneers and their undrafted rookie free agent quarterback. Sorry, I'm not putting that on the offense. I'm not. The offense shouldn't have to score 35 points a game for them to be able to win. They've been doing that, and they had a down game on Thursday. That should not be the recipe for success for them. Not when Jerry Jones talked up this defense as much as he did in the offseason, invested in the defense as much as they did. They can't have that sort of effort. Yeah. It was embarrassing.
18: No, the guy said it.
1: He's embarrassing.
18: Will he survive to say it another game as an employee? If not, he could still get tickets at least.
17: Like, Danny,
18: don't they have that walkway or the nice dining area where the players go through out onto the field? And he could still probably scream at Dak Prescott from there. All right, coming up next, speaking of that Thursday night game, well, I learned something about Dallas that was video game related. And now I want to go to Texas. I'm Adam Mosley. He's Kevin Figures. This is FNA on Fox Sports Radio.
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2: 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Coming up in about 10 minutes, Scott Docterman covers college football for The Athletic. Going to talk about a lot of the big matchups coming up this weekend in college football. But right now, Adam.
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20: So I'm watching Thursday Night Football, and they're coming back from a break. And since they're in Dallas, they show off some of the local flavor. And they rolled footage of the National Video Game Museum in Frisco, Texas. Maybe I've talked about this before on Geek News. It's possible, but I don't remember this ever being on my radar before.
2: I know
32: I'm a dumbass.
2: And I've been down there. I have some extended family.

0: What kind of language
1: are you speaking right now?
0: Well, they can learn about it because they have a timeline in a console's exhibit where you scroll through using a giant SNES controller to learn about different eras of gaming with systems on the wall as they premiered in chronological order. Really shows how far we've come. They also got all the obscure accessories like the Power Glove. They got the Sega Activator. They have a room with just portable systems from Game Boy to Atari Lynx, Tiger Electronics stuff, Sega Game Gear, of course, my favorite of all time.
2: Sega!
0: They have a virtual reality exhibit showing how it's involved virtual reality technology. Do not use the Virtual Boy. You'll have a seizure.
1: Yeah.
0: They have this cool Battle Zone game you can play, which I remember was just like a first-person arcade tank game with Etch-a-Sketch graphics they call Vector Graphics. It has a 3D virtual reality effect to it. And this Battle Zone was actually a hidden game in old NBA Jam cabinets that you could access. Crazy. They also have a wall for old 286 computers and stuff that's like an Apple II computer running Oregon Trail on there. Nice. Like,
2: you seem pretty confident on the internet.
0: These computers, I don't know if they had internet. Maybe AOL, maybe Prodigy. That was like the original internet I had. But these computers did not die from dysentery. They died because the Apple III came out. Now they're obsolete. But they have like all of them in order, and you can play with them. They also have different new exhibits that rotate there. They have a bedroom from the 80s, Kevin, where it's got a Ferris Bueller's Day Off poster, Depeche Mode poster, an original NES setup with a CRT TV in there with a Duck Hunt zapper gun so you can really experience it, a Cowboy's pillow because it's in Texas. You can really just time travel there and go back in time gaming wise.
3: Do you believe in time travel?
0: So not just everything's behind the glass either. They got systems everywhere you can play. I want to go. We're making a trip. It's FNA here on Fox Sports Radio.
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3: This is Two Pros and a Cup of Joe.
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5: 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You know, you're looking for the right temperament of officials, but to be honest, oftentimes officials, it's hard to find them. It sounds weird to admit, but it's not as easy to find officials as you would think. And they've been trying their best to, you know, increase their compensation, increase everything else, but there's a lot of public scrutiny that goes along with it. 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
12: In college football Friday night, 20th-ranked Iowa dominated at Washington 41-24. Kamari Moulton, 208 yards rushing, two scores. At Louisville, Isaac Brown, 235 yards rushing and two touchdowns. Louisville came back to beat Florida State 44-20. Wyoming won in overtime at San Jose State 16-13. Utah State came back to get its first Pac-12 victory, beating Washington State 17-16. Ravens quarterback Lamar Jackson with a sprained ankle is out for Sunday night at Atlanta. Washington QB Jaden Daniels will start this Sunday after his dislocated elbow. Bears running back Kyle Manunga is out with a toe injury. Former Bears coach and player Mike Ditka died at the age of 86. In the WNBA semis, Atlanta completed a three-game sweep, winning by two at New York. Golden State won in overtime at Vegas to complete a sweep. I'm Steve DeSager.
13: Begin, shall we?
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3: 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Kevin Figures and Adam Osley.
20: That is right. Hour two of FNA on FSR. It is Kevin Figures and Adam Allison with you guys. You can hit us up on X at KFig1 is where you can find me. Adam is at Follow Adam A. We are at FNA Show on X and on our YouTube page as well. Coming up a little bit later this hour, we'll get back into our NFL six-pack. We have two on, two off coming up later in the show as well as Mike on the mic. But we have a big, huge weekend in college football, a pivotal week in the SEC. Among other conferences, you have the big Texas-Oklahoma matchup. Obviously, you have Georgia-Alabama. And we have a special guest online from The Athletic to talk about it with us, Adam. Let's go.
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12: Well, with SEC powerhouses looking to eat each other this week, just for Paul Feinbaum to still claim the loser would go undefeated in the Big Ten, we had to bring in someone more reasonable and unbiased with their analysis, even when he's talking Iowa football, which we got to a little bit earlier. It's Scott Docterman. Scott Docterman, national football reporter for The Athletic. At Scott Docterman is where you'll find him on X. Scott, thanks for joining us here on FNA on Fox Sports Radio.
7: Hey, glad to be with you guys. I hope all is well.
12: Scott, I want to start with this a little bit maybe outside of where we're going to focus on. But, you know, he's a national treasure. He's a football legend. Mike Ditka passed a little bit earlier today. What are your thoughts on him and just what he meant to football and the culture and beyond?
7: Yeah, he's a titanic figure, an icon, a legend in the Midwest where I grew up. I grew up a Bears fan living on the Mississippi River, and the 85 Bears hit me when I was about 12 years old. So kind of your idolization mode of life was, you know, he was right there for me with the 85 Bears. So he's one of the most legendary figures in this part of the country. And it's really, you know, for a city like Chicago, which is a huge sports town, it's the crossroads of the Big Ten, but certainly the Bears command the spotlight. There's nobody bigger than Mike Ditka. And so this is kind of a, you know, everybody mourns it. You know, he was an All-American at Pitt, College Football Hall of Famer, Pro Football Hall of Famer, led the Bears to their only Super Bowl victory. Just larger than life. It really hits some spots, even for somebody like me who's, you know, I mean, it was 40 years ago, but the 85 Bears still have a small piece of my heart. And Coach Ditka is probably at the top of the list for the iconic figures that you still kind of hold on to.
20: Yeah, no doubt, Scott. I was going to ask about this, but since we mentioned Ditka and you mentioned Pitt, I am intrigued by the ACC, the kind of, I guess it's the anybody other than Miami tier, a tier beneath the University of Miami. At least that's where everybody else is kind of looking at it right now. Are you surprised at how the ACC hierarchy is shaking out right now, especially considering how average Clemson has looked?
7: Yeah, I'm not really, because I think Miami is on a separate tier than the other schools. And we saw that a little bit last year when Miami lost a couple of close games, which seemed to be the hallmark of the program under Mario Cristobal, where they look so good and then they drop a couple games and you're really perplexed. And then they come back and really, and like last year in the playoff and first part of this year, they've looked the part, like they could be contending for a national title, but there's really nobody else in the conference that fits that description. I mean, Florida State you'd think would hit it, or Clemson, but neither one is in that kind of realm right now. They're both you know right now fighting just to get into a bowl game, or, you know, second tier bowl game. And I think you look at the rest, I mean, you know, Pitt, SMU, and Duke are kind of in that top three. And, you know, and Pitt's had a nice little run thus far, but I don't think that they've had, you know, many challenges up to this point. I mean, Virginia Tech might be the best team they played, and who knows if that field goal actually went in or not. And but, you know, they get Belichick today, and I think that's kind of an interesting matchup, you know, to see kind of how North Carolina has improved. I think they have improved. I'm not saying that they're going to be really good, but, or, you know, continue to be a quality team, but I think they're competitive, which is better than last year. And then they get Miami in 2 weeks, and then we'll really know. I mean, are they a challenger, or are they just, hey, let's, you know, see if they get to the Military Bowl this year, or the Duke's Mayo Bowl. And so, you know, that's kind of what I think for them. And then SMU is the one you kind of got to pay more, you know, closer attention to. They did lose by 10 to Louisville. So I don't know if I can buy into them being anything more than just a team that probably wins 8 or 9 games, but we'll see. You know, the better part of their schedule, you know, it doesn't really shake up until they get to mid-November when they play Wake Forest and then Notre Dame. So I think right now it's Miami and everybody else.
20: Scott Docterman of The Athletic joining us here on FNA on FSR. Speaking of not getting a lot of respect, that was the Alabama Crimson Tide coming into the season. I believe they were picked 7th. In the SEC in the preseason rankings, and you fast forward, all of a sudden, Keelan Russell, one of, if not the, Heisman front runner right now, and they come into the game of the weekend against a team that they've had their number against Georgia with Kirby Smart, regardless of who the head coach of Alabama has been. Number one, are you surprised at how well Alabama has played to start the season, and how do you see this matchup potentially shaking out, assuming that we play the matchup with the weather issues?
7: Yeah, it sounds like the weather is going to clear up to the point where it's going to be okay, and I think that's a good thing. And by and large, I think you look at Alabama, and they played better than I think you'd expect, especially on offense with a new quarterback, Keelan Russell. You know, very talented player coming in, but he's still young, still hadn't really been a starter or anything. So you wondered, okay, what's he gonna bring? But he's been fantastic thus far in the first month, one of the best players in the country, as you said. And I think going to Starkville, Mississippi last week, which there was a lot of momentum with Mississippi State and a great quarterback in Mario Taylor. And I think that the way that they were able to just continuously score, and they've scored at least 45 points in every game, it really shows that they're going to be a tough out for everybody, and that includes Georgia. Now, Georgia is, to me, thus far, the best team in the country. So there is a lot of, this is going to be, you know, maybe the first of two, even three potential meetings for these teams. I think they're both not only playoff teams, but potential bye teams in the playoff. And when you got, you know, Georgia, I mean, they're 1-2 in offense thus far this year, and that's in scoring offense. And then they're both top 10 in rushing defense. So this is going to be, I think, a much lower scoring game, but I think it's going to be kind of one of those great matchups we've seen over the last few years between these two teams. And as you said, you know, Alabama at home against Georgia, they've been really tough to beat. And in this matchup, other than last year's SEC championship. So I think this one could go either way. I think it comes down to the end, and I don't think this is the last time we see these two teams play.
12: Scott, and sticking with SEC here, Texas started to stabilize themselves after they won against Oklahoma last season. Can Oklahoma return the favor and turn their season around? Do you give them any chance in this game?
7: I do give them a chance only because history tells us we can't ignore it. It seems like in the Red River shootout, Red River rivalry, every single time they play and you think you know what's going to happen, something else happens. And that makes it really fascinating. This goes back to their days, even when they were in different conferences, let alone the Big 12, and of course now the SEC. So, I mean, everything's telling us right now that Texas has too much offense. They're going to, you know, wipe the floor with Oklahoma. But Oklahoma has a great defense, and you're just wondering when or if John Mateer ever turns the page, can Oklahoma get in and put itself back in position to where it can compete for the playoff? And, you know, they've had, a tough go so far. This is the last stand for them. I think if they lose this game, they're not going to go to the playoffs. So you're going to look at, and I think this game's going to be closer than expected. And both teams coming off a bye, you'd expect Oklahoma to kind of ratchet things up in the bye week. Tremendous defense. So, and again, you know, this game split right down the middle. It's a beautiful setting. I think Texas is the better team for no question, but I also think in some ways that they're vulnerable. And if Oklahoma can actually run the ball, which they haven't been able to do all year, then I think this could be a game that comes down to the end. And then you start to wonder how much maybe Texas might pucker when it comes down to the final couple of minutes.
20: Speaking of last stands there, Scott, do you think it's potentially the last stand for Lincoln Riley with USC? Obviously coming off of the close win, nail-biter win over University of Washington, who most people felt they should have blown off the field. And then that comes off of that loss to Oregon after they have Dante Moore get injured and how they handled that entire situation. And then Raiola comes off the bench and plays extremely well. Do you believe that this could be the swan song for Lincoln Riley? And if not, or if you believe he can salvage himself somehow, what do you think would be the bare minimum for USC to be able to do that this season as they head into Penn State this weekend?
7: I think this is critically important for him. And it's not an easy place to play. Now, Penn State has its own issues, as we've seen the last couple of weeks. I saw them in person last Friday night against Northwestern, and they look, needless to say, they were not impressive and they looked soft. But I also know Matt Campbell and what he has been able to do. After they look bad 1 week, they get things corrected. And that doesn't necessarily mean a victory. That just means that they're going to play a lot better at home in a wideout. I think this is maybe the most important game for Lincoln Riley's career at USC, because if they lose this game and you still have to go to Madison, they're playing better. You've got Ohio State at home. You go to Indiana. You finish up the year against UCLA, who's playing really well. I mean, I just don't see them running that table. And so if you get the two-loss situation, kind of the way the Big Ten and SEC lined up there, that doesn't guarantee you anything as far as the playoff goes. And I think people are starting to look and go, you know, is it going to really happen? And people are starting to tap out. So I think they've got the offense to do it, but their defense is just looks suspect all season long except for Fresno State. So I think this is a really critical game for him if he wants to maintain any momentum and assure his bosses that they're still going in the right direction.
12: Scott Docterman is our guest, football analyst here, college football analyst with The Athletic here on FNA on Fox Sports Radio. You mentioned UCLA there, Scott. What's the biggest change or signature style that Bob Chesney has brought as the head coach with UCLA?
7: It's actually kind of an intangible, but it's discipline. This team was just wavering all over the place for several years, but specifically in the last couple. And what he has done is he's walked in the door and he's held them, made them accountable and held them to a standard of how they conduct their daily lives. And in doing that, it is parlayed over to the playing field. And he's a tremendous young coach. He's done really good things, I think, thus far, obviously, on the field. Their schedule has been, you know, modest, but at the same time, when you look at you know, being able to win 54-3 at Maryland, you know, to score, you know, 52 points against Purdue and blow out California in the fourth quarter, you know, this team's really on the rise. Now, this is a different level of competition for them. This is when they get serious this week against Oregon. And Dylan Raiola, it played really well against USC. He's played well in the past, and you think he's kind of maybe hitting his prime. I mean, I think this is important also for Oregon, because if Oregon somehow slips up here, it's going to be tough for them to really get back into that playoff mode. So I see this as one of those games where Oregon is just it's probably time that it takes that step forward. And I think for UCLA, it's a measuring up game, and I'll be interested to see if they can match whatever Oregon brings, because this is a true measuring stick.
20: I know it's hard to get into the head of Dante Moore, but I know a big narrative after he got hurt, people is, this is why you should have gone to the NFL. You never know what's going to happen. And maybe there's an element of truth to that. Maybe not. We know that he's getting compensated at Oregon. I don't know how much and how much that would be compared to how much he would have made had he been drafted in the top five of the NFL last year. But just what are your thoughts on the fact that Dante Moore decided to stay, ends up getting hurt, gives way to Dylan Raiola, who, from what I understand, Moore actually convinced Raiola to come to Oregon to back him up because he felt that helped him when he backed up Dylan Gabriel.
8: Careful what you wish for.
20: Is it possible that he gets Wally Pipped by the guy he recruited to come back him up in Oregon? This is a lot of layers to this potential situation. I'm curious as to what you think about it.
7: Yeah, I like that comparison, because there is some truth to that. But I will say, you know, at this point, you know, Dante Moore will be the starter when he's healthy. And I think it was a really smart move for him. Yes, he would have been a top five pick. And before NIL, he would have been criminally dumb to stay, you know, when you could go out and get paid for it. But now that you can get paid and compensated, and I think get coached up, and that's something that last year he had a lot of inconsistencies, and you saw him in those games against Indiana where he got chewed up by a pretty good defense. And I think he could be vulnerable to that if he was in the NFL and getting pressed into starting role right off the bat and making a lot of mistakes, getting benched, getting booed. And I think at Oregon, he would be in a positive situation. They're a good team. He can continue to grow as a player and mature and get paid. So I think whenever he is able to come back, that's, you know, that he steps right back into that role. But I think in Oregon's case, you know, having Dylan Raiola is huge, and it was a smart move for him to go to Oregon. Although I think middle of the summer, he's probably going, man, I should have stayed out and possibly went to Texas Tech, after they lost Brendan Sorsby. You know, that would have been an ideal spot for him to play right away. But, you know, Dylan Raiola was a five-star, tremendous talent, you know, had some ups and downs at Nebraska, but I think he's got a real bright future too. And so if he has to step aside, you know, and then start for a year or two, he'll be just fine. And I think this team will be better off maybe in the long run, because they're going to have to rally and get better everywhere else to make sure their quarterback is comfortable.
8: Scott, is this a good time or a bad time for Michigan to have a bye right now, considering they're just wallowing in misery and maybe having an identity crisis and all the outside noise going on? How do you evaluate what's happening with the program?
7: Yeah, I think it's a really important time for them to do this because, they lost two really close games that came down to the end. I mean, Iowa's game was right at the last play of the game. Last week they went on the road, and Minnesota, despite the way that they looked against Mississippi State, is a pretty good team. And, it was a close competitive game there, too. So they're not that far off. But I think that they've got some real questions to answer, especially at quarterback. And they're going into two major games for them, Penn State at home and then Indiana at home. And I mean, how they, if they get a chance to kind of reevaluate everything this week, figure out, can Bryce Underwood really, make the move, or are we going to have to make some changes? I think it comes at a really critical juncture because offensively they have just not, it reached anywhere near their potential. And so I think it came at the right time. Yeah. Everybody around the program is pretty upset right now. And the noise it might be affecting them, but I think for the good of the program, this was the right time to have a bye.
8: Scott, is there anything that's going to hold back college football from eventually getting to a 2014 playoff, or is it inevitable like Thanos, and how inevitable it was for me to say that while asking you the question? Is it just a matter of time?
7: Yes, it's just a matter of time. And I'm on an island on this one among my colleagues, certainly at The Athletic and probably among most college football writers, in that I like it. I think it's going to be great for the game. And my reasoning is that last year, with 3 weeks to go in the regular season, there were 35 Power Four teams that had three losses or less. And if you're going to tell a team, what sport can you put yourself in position to reach the postseason, the playoff, not a bowl, but a playoff with 3 weeks to go? And if you win out, you get there. And how many times, and in college football, 25 of those teams had no chance. I mean, 10 made it, and then two group of five teams made it, or group of six teams made it. And so I think the opportunity for when you get to the critical juncture of your season to have an opportunity to reach the pinnacle of your, the tournament, the postseason, I think it's really imperative and important. And I know this is a great sport with an incredible tradition and with the bowls, but ever since it moved to 12 teams, it's changed a lot. And if you look at the fan angst, we were just talking about Michigan or Penn State or throughout the SEC with a second loss, everybody feels like their season is over. They want to fire the whole entire staff. When are we going to get to the portal? That's really unhealthy for this sport because it's such a wonderful regular season sport. So I think allowing this to go on and to have a potential to have 24 teams, 22, 23 of them will be power conference opponents, and having that first couple of weekends, I think it gives everybody something to shoot for, and it makes November more important, not just for a select few teams with such punitive consequences of losing in the Big House and whether or not you make you're on the road or you're at home, but actually having a chance if you're 2 weeks left in the season and you've got two losses and your opponent has three, and then there's a real chance that the winner gets in. I think it just makes the sport that much more interesting across the board. But I realize I'm on an island. Certain people on my staff that are the staff that I work on are adamantly opposed to it. And we argue about it all the time. But that's kind of, I think it's going to be the best thing for the sport when it happens.
20: Well, we'll let you run on this one too. Scott Docterman of The Athletic joining us here on FNA on FSR. Is part of it that when it comes to the expansion of the playoff, along with Indiana's basically overnight rise to success, along with just the expansion of the playoff in general, that's empowered some of these smaller programs who never thought they had a chance. They actually feel they can compete. You mentioned you were at the Northwestern game last week against Penn State, and that place looked like a madhouse, and they just built a brand new stadium there. Kansas is doing renovations. You see all these different schools that otherwise would have zero chance whatsoever of having realistic expectations to compete for a national championship, but have they entered into a phase of, well, if Indiana can do it, why not us? And has that empowered schools like Northwestern, like Kansas, like other schools to say, we can infuse some money into our program and we can compete, especially if the playoff is going to be expanding here pretty soon?
7: Absolutely. It gives everybody hope. It's not that, if you're in the Big 12 right now, you've got to hope and pray. It's like being on a one-bid league for the NCAA tournament. I mean, you got to hope to win the championship game, just like in the NCAA tournament. If you're, you know, in a mid-major, you got to hope to win that to get into the NCAA tournament. That's the way it is in the Big 12 and ACC right now, unless you're just really, really good and get upset at the end. And I think for a team like Kansas, but certainly Northwestern, which I did see live and ran all over Penn State. I mean, you know, what happens if Northwestern loses at Oregon and they're 10-2 and their two losses are to Indiana and Oregon and they don't get in? It's like, well, what is this all for? So we can go to the Citrus Bowl? So we can go to Tampa and play an 8-4 SEC team? That's not what people want anymore. You're asking your fans to spend millions of dollars for players and to improve the team. And there's so much paranoia and anxiety associated with what's my rival paying my favorite their players, and I'm not paying enough, and that leads to, you know, a 3-point loss in a fourth quarter field goal because you didn't have enough players. And I think right now that would straighten out some of the anxiety. Now, would it make it a better game for the regular season? That's debatable. But I think overall, if you're a team that if you get to 9-3, you're in position to reach the playoff, and maybe you're not going to win the championship, but I think heads have turned in that direction. I think everybody wants to look to the playoff. They're not as interested in going to a bowl game. It's not what it was, you know, 12 years ago when it was a 14 playoff or even before that. It's just, I think everybody has moved on from the bowl scene, and it's good if you're 7-5 to get to one, but if you're 9-3 or 10-2, that's about the last place you want to be right now.
20: Well, I will say, as a fat kid at heart, I wouldn't necessarily mind going to the Pop-Tarts Bowl, but that's just me. So
8: it is tempting when that strawberry one comes out with all that frosting on. Come on. Scott Docterman, a man on an island making fire with some of these hot takes. College football expert for The Athletic. Follow him at Scott Docterman on X. Scott, thanks for doing this late night here on FNA on Fox Sports Radio.
7: All right. Thanks for having me. Appreciate you guys.
8: The good Docterman.
15: That's right.
8: I like him. We need him on again.
15: Absolutely.
8: Set us straight on that 24-team playoff. He's got some arguments. He's got some points.
15: He does. I still disagree, but we're running out of time. We already had him for 20 minutes. I don't want to, you know, tire the guy out. It's midnight. You know, so let the guy rest a little bit. I don't want to get too fired up here for him at midnight.
8: Yeah, we don't want to get too argumentative the first time we bring on a guest. Then
15: next time is on.
8: Oh, baby, it's on. Speaking of, NFL Week 5 is here, and it's a big one. Bears versus Packers in Sunday's America's Game of the Week, streaming live on Fox 1. 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Bears-Packers live on Fox 1.
15: Speaking of Bears-Packers, will they make an appearance in our weekly NFL six-pack? We'll have to wait and find out. That's coming up next, right here on FNA on FSR.
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34: 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Now everybody's watching. 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
7: Emery runs to the front court. 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And Rip City by Jaden Ross.
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15: Mark, what do we got here?
8: Time for the NFL six-pack with FNA.
15: Six different categories. Kevin and I will get to all of them, starting with...
8: Hot seat heat check.
15: All right, Kevin, what do you got?
14: I'm going to contradict myself when it comes to the Houston Texans here on the hot seat heat check.
15: Oh.
14: I think it was, I don't know if it was week two or week three, after they lost to the Bills and Bengals, I said that I believe DeMeco Ryans had bought himself a full season of safety if this year falls off the rails. I'm not so sure about that now, and quite honestly, based on what the decision he made earlier this week, I don't think he's convinced about that either. So we all knew coming into the year their offense would either be the reason why they took a leap forward or the limiting factor as to why they wouldn't be able to reach their ceiling. One thing we thought they had in the bag was the defense. We thought they'd be dominant, maybe even better than last season. They brought in Reed Blankenship. They brought in Jadeveon Clowney. It's been the exact opposite. They have taken a massive step backwards. Last year, they finished the season second in points allowed, first in yards allowed on a per-game basis. So far through the first four games of this season, 26th and 21st in those categories. Simply cannot happen when you're playing with one arm behind your back with that offensive unit out there. And then when you really can't have it happen is a game like last week. They controlled that entire game against Dallas before it all fell apart in that fourth quarter. The offense actually had a little bit of juice behind it. C.J. Stroud was playing well. Nico Collins got off a little bit. Jalen Noel played one of his better games of the early season. They scored 30 points on offense and did not commit a turnover. If the Houston Texans score 30 points and don't commit a turnover with that defense, you would have thought they won going away. Recipe for a decisive victory. I do not pretend to be any sort of defensive expert when it comes to coordinating defenses or placing players in positions to be able to succeed. But if you're going to pay Derek Stingley $30 million a year, one of the highest paid corners in the league, sometimes you might have to break your tendencies and just let him man up on the team's best receiver. I cannot allow CeeDee Lamb to go out there and beat me by himself time and time again. And I know in Houston's defense, Stingley primarily plays on the left side, and that's how the defense is designed. But good coaches find a way to adjust in game. Matt Burke is the defensive coordinator. He was calling the plays. No longer is now because DeMeco Ryans is taking over. You're the head coach, though, DeMeco. And it's your side of the ball that's getting reamed out there. The burden of responsibility in-game falls on you. DeMeco Ryans, you know that, by the way. So CeeDee Lamb targeted four times when Stingley was defending him last week. Four. On those plays, he caught two passes for 17 yards, which means that anybody else that defended him last week, 15 receptions on 16 targets for a 172 and a touchdown, Adam. When you have one of the best man-to-man corners in the league who you are paying gobs of money to, it is borderline coaching malpractice to allow one receiver beat you time and time again. So, taking back my notion that this is a mulligan season for DeMeco Ryans and that this if this year goes off the rails, his seat will be on fire going into 2027. I'm revising that. And if the season goes off the rails this year for the Houston Texans, if they end up winning five, six, seven games, whatever it is, and they miss the postseason because that offense continues to stall and the defense takes a step back, I can see Houston deciding to move on after this year. We talked about the Lions and maybe their championship window closing and windows just not being open for as long as you think they might be. Yeah. You cannot continue to waste opportunities when you have talented rosters with a bunch of impact players who have not gotten their big contract extensions yet. And if this team is severely underachieves here in year five, it's actually year five right now for DeMeco Ryans, I can see them deciding to move on. So a big part of preventing that from happening is beating the Titans, whom they share the AFC South, cellar with at this point. This is a turning point in their season this week. You find a way to beat the Titans this weekend. Maybe you find a way to knock off the Jaguars next week. And I think you're right back in this thing. You're 2-4 with matchups against the Giants, Chargers, and Browns on the horizon. Not murderer's row by any stretch. But first things first, you got to take care of business in Tennessee. Because if you fall to 0-5, not only am I declaring this season officially over, I think the D'Amico Ryans era might be over as well.
15: Hey, takes a big man to admit when they make a mistake. I wouldn't do it.
0: They're admitted to a mistake.
15: Speaking of coaches taking over play calling duties here, as we get to another hot seat heat check.
1: Toasty!
15: You know, the Broncos were a popular pick to not just win the AFC West again, but win the AFC. If they had Bo Nix in the AFC Championship game last season, they're taking on Seattle in another Super Bowl. They see him on Thursday Night Football, I think, coming up
14: they
15: this
14: do.
15: Week.
14: This coming Thursday.
15: They would have had a chance to win that Super Bowl last year against Seattle, maybe.
16: That's not going to happen.
15: No.
14: They would have had a better chance than the Patriots, I'll put it that way.
15: While a little banged up currently, the defense is so good, it doesn't take much to win with this team, and yet they are 2-2. And Bo Nix's seat is getting a little warm, in my opinion. It's year three for Bo. He was the 12th pick in the 2024 draft. At Oregon, we expect more from our quarterbacks at the next level. And he's playing another one this week in Justin Herbert. What, Kevin?
14: You do? You do?
15: Is this about Akeelah Smith? Is this about Joey Harrington?
14: Great lineage of great Oregon quarterbacks. I got Dan Fouts and...
15: maybe Justin Herbert. Still time?
14: I'm still waiting. Joey Harrington ain't walking through that door.
15: Dixon had like a game or two at
14: Pittsburgh. He'd be sacked again like he did in Detroit for 4 or 5 years.
15: All right, fine. So maybe the standard isn't that high. Maybe we want someone to set the standard, and Bo Nix could be that guy.
14: All right, fair enough.
15: Now, I could have had this game coming up against the Chargers in SoFi. They're at SoFi, right?
14: Yeah, SoFi, yes.
15: Denver Chargers at SoFi. This could have been a trap game category for me, but I just want to focus more on Bo Nix here and him becoming no more than an in-game manager and a check-down merchant that relied on a bunch of fourth quarter comebacks and them going 11-2 in one score games last year. We always call it a week to week league because of how unpredictable the NFL is and how unreliable performances are from one game to the next. Well, if we can't know what's going to happen from one week to the next, how reliable can a performance be from one year to the next? In finance, the saying is past performance is not indicative of future results. In the past, Bo would take a couple of big shots down the field where they would connect and come up with some explosive plays. In 2025, the Denver Broncos had 15 drives in the fourth quarter when trailing by one score, and Bo Nix led the team to a score on 9 of those. Bo Nix led 9 scoring drives in the fourth quarter or overtime when trailing by one score or tied in 2025. Only sounds Josh like, Allen was better.
14: Sounds like the second coming of Tim Tebow to me.
15: Yeah.
14: You just, you know, put him on the bench for the first 3.5 quarters, and then bring him in.
15: Well, he's definitely looking like closer to Tim Tebow than John Elway right now. Now, I'm not saying he hasn't done it this year. He helped them come back in their 2 wins against the Jags and the Rams.
14: Yep.
15: He also helped them get down in both of those games to begin with. Like, what if the lucky horseshoe that this Bronco has on his hoof eventually gets bucked off? What if the defense gets worse? What if the rushing offense stays bottom 5 in the league where it is right now? Can Bo return the favor and carry them some? I don't see it. Here's his passing breakdown in attempts so far this year. Let's just say Bo knows checkdowns. 37 of his passing attempts this year are behind the line of scrimmage. 46 are from 0 to 5 yards. Just 23 pass attempts from 6 to 10 yards. Just 29 11-plus yard pass attempts. He leads the league and passes behind the line of scrimmage so far this season. You can say, oh, well, it's working. Who cares how many captain checkdown passes he makes? Is it working if they're 27th in scoring offense so far and Sean Payton has to take over play calling duties? Mind you, while making far shorter and easier passes than everyone else, he's only completing 60% of his passes on the season, which is his lowest completion rate of his career. His rookie season, he was at 66% completion rate. They brought in Jalen Waddle this year to help out, too. I will say this. They're 2-2 with one of the tougher schedules so far against the Chiefs, the Jags, the Rams, and the 49ers, who they lost to last weekend in San Francisco. They might be fine long-term. And I'm not saying his seat is as hot as the heat used to forge the magic horseshoe firmly up Bo Nix's ass, but I am saying it's not as cold as that mile-high air come December, where I think they'll be in a dogfight just to make the playoffs, because I'm seeing some regression out of their franchise quarterback. That's all.
14: That's fair.
15: Just bringing it to everyone's attention. Okay?
14: That's fair. I understand. And you know what, Adam? I'm going to have more on this game coming up in our very next segment. Not our next segment, because our next segment, I don't want to step on Mike. We got Mike on Mike coming up next.
15: Ah, shucks. Yeah.
14: Adam's favorite segment every single week. Mike on Mike is coming up next on FNA on FSR, and then we'll continue the six-pack after that. Don't go anywhere.
8: Here we go. Saturdays are for these guys.
1: Ladies.
2: George's got the ball. 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
10: 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On a scale of 1 to 10, we are at a solid 8. A snowman. A solid 8 for the Detroit Lions. And here's why. Dan Campbell's squad is essentially playing bad team bingo. Now, what is bad team bingo in the NFL? You've never played? 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No? All right, so bad team bingo. Can't tackle. Check. Cannot block very effectively. Check, check. Dumb penalties. Check, check, check. Special teams disasters. I don't know. Missing an extra point or two? Why not? What the hell? Bingo! There you go. That's the Detroit Lions. And they are returning to the Lions I remember.
8: Ben Maller. 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
39: I'm here to tell you that Brian Cashman has been the general manager of the New York Yankees
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1: This guy's been the general manager of the New York freaking Yankees for 28 years. 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They go to the playoffs every year. The stadium is packed. The Yankees are making money hand over fist. You can love Brian Cashman enough.
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9: Wow. 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
1: All right, let's do it. Let's get to Mike's favorite segment.
2: Hey, is this on? Quiet, please. Shut up. It's Mike on the mic.
3: Yes.
1: Let's go, Mike. What's up?
3: No, I can tell you're clearly still upset from last week's beatdown that I gave you.
1: I'm not upset. I'm not bitter. I don't feel attacked here at all.
3: Oh, okay. All right, that's good.
0: Because I swear you kind of look like Sherman Klump sitting there at the Comedy Store or whatever the name of the comedy spot was, and Dave Chappelle was just ripping into him in The Nutty Professor. That's kind of how it felt like to me.
1: Look, it hurts. Yesterday I took an L, today I bounced back. What does Big Sean say? That's my moral compass. That's how I get through life.
3: Okay, that's good. You do you, Adam. You do you.
1: The hell? I didn't do anything.
3: Okay.
1: I was nice today, and I still got attacked.
3: Just today, though. Yeah.
0: Once doesn't make a streak, Adam.
1: I don't know. One guy told me. Okay, sorry.
0: Don't I know it? Yes.
3: Well, speaking of once does not make a streak, I was scrolling on Twitter earlier this week, as I typically do, X, as they call it now, and a tweet that I saw that caught my eye, and it's something that I feel is not discussed enough. JT the Brick hosts for...
0: Oh, my guy.
3: Yeah.
1: Legend. I'm standing up in the studio!
0: Yeah.
3: Host of Raider Nation Radio 920 AM. He put out a tweet that was kind of feisty. It was very attacking, like, against Dodger fans.
1: Oh, it wasn't against me.
3: No.
0: Or me. All right.
1: JT and I go back. I was his intern, like, in 09.
3: Oh, really?
1: I listened to JT before I went to bed in high school. I remember staying up way too late and getting up really groggy because I used to listen to JT the Brick on KHDK AM 1140 back in the day.
0: Yeah, JT, Fox Sports Radio alum.
3: Yeah, most definitely.
4: Take it easy, old man. I'm getting old.
0: What exactly did JT say about the Dodgers there, Mike? They got you all riled up.
3: Yeah, so I was just curious. So he put out this tweet saying, quick reminder, the Dodgers are not a dynasty yet, in quotations. They've won back-to-back, and that ain't no dynasty. And he brings up a suggestion. The 1989-1990 Detroit Pistons won back-to-back, and they were never a dynasty. Get this. The Dodgers have never been a dynasty, and they've been around longer than the Yankees. Obviously, JT the Brick is a Yankees fan.
0: Mm-hmm. Yeah, exactly. Consider the source on that.
1: Protecting his own dynasty.
3: Right. No. And then he goes on to say, since last year, I've said the Dodgers win three in a row, and they are a dynasty. All rational human beings can understand this.
1: Wait, you said that?
3: No. This is what...
0: Oh, that's what you replied to him with. I was like, yeah, Mike, I am mad at you, brother.
1: Bringing that heat?
0: Yeah. No.
3: So I want to get your guys' opinion on this. I've got an opinion about it as well. What do you guys consider a sports dynasty? And clearly he's not just talking about baseball. He brought up the NBA comparison. What to you guys is a sports dynasty? What needs to happen? How many championships and how many years?
1: This is the problem. It's subjective. Acting like there's some definitive number you have to win to make it a dynasty. I think it's about ranking dynasties.
0: Yeah,
1: like there's different levels.
0: Because even like there's an argument about the San Antonio Spurs, the Pop, Tim Duncan, Tony Parker, Manu Ginobili. Like, well, they never won three in a row, so they could technically be a dynasty.
1: They never won two in a row.
0: Yeah, but they won a lot. So, if you won five championships over the

0: from him, fine. If you want to count it, though, you're talking about three over the course of a six-year period. Some people will consider that to be a dynasty. Right. I mean, they've how many World Series have they played in since 2017?
1: Yeah,
0: I mean, exactly.
1: They've been in the mix so often, really since, yeah, like 2013 when they lost the Cardinals in the NLCS. They have been in the mix as one of the contenders for 13 years.
2: But to me, this is what's crazy about it. It's, okay, so let's just say the Dodgers don't win until 2030. Let's just say they go to 2030.
1: Bless you.
2: No more championships.
1: Well, that would take an act of God. If the Dodgers don't win any championships from now till then, like, are we alive?
0: I mean, the Yankees spent a crap ton of money in the early 2000s and never won one. They won. It wasn't until 2009, after a decade of spending and overspending. They put the tax in, the luxury tax, because of the Yankees.
1: And
0: they
1: didn't win. Friedman.
0: And they didn't win.
2: Right. But three in 10 in a decade, that wouldn't be considered a dynasty. I mean, I
1: think it is.
2: Yeah.
0: I would. Yeah, I qualify that. Considering where the landscape is, this is not the 1930s where the Yankees were winning every single year and all the talent was hoarded onto one team. So, yeah, they were a dynasty because they won 8 titles in 12 years. Nobody's doing that ever anymore in today's landscape.
1: There's not an 8-peat in the NBA like Bill Russell with the Celtics. It turns out things have changed. You know, the Giants winning 3 in 5 years, obviously that's a dynasty.
0: That's a
2: absolutely
0: dynasty.
2: A dynasty.
0: I call it that. Absolutely. How could you not?
1: Appreciate that, guys. Thanks for making me feel better.
0: Finally. Well, we got to build you up a little bit. We can't just kick a man while he's down.
1: I've been broken down. The dynasty of hate going on me right now. More coming up next on FNA on Fox Sports Radio. We are Fox Sports.
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11: President Trump is slamming Michigan's Democratic nominee for U.S. Senate. In a speech in Las Vegas Wednesday, Trump claimed Abdul el-Sayed hates Jewish people and hates Israel.
12: Abdul el-Sayed, lovely gentleman. He's a man of hate. And now he's going around saying, no, I love everybody. He doesn't love everybody.
11: He went on to predict that el-Sayed will lose the November election. The progressive Democrat defeated establishment-backed Congresswoman Haley Stevens in Tuesday's closely watched contest. In the midterms, el-Sayed will face Republican Mike Rogers, who has Trump's backing. Primary contests are being held in Tennessee on Thursday. The main event is the Republican primary for governor, where Senator Marsha Blackburn, Congressman John Rose, and State Representative Monty Fritz are running to replace term-limited Republican Governor Bill Lee. And Acting Attorney General Todd Blanche won't have Republican Senator Susan Collins' vote when his nomination heads to the Senate floor. She says she reviewed his qualifications and concluded his actions have further eroded the Justice Department's independence. That's politics. I'm Mark Mayfield.

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10: Baltimore Ravens quarterback Lamar Jackson with a sprained ankle is out for Sunday night at Atlanta. And missing for the Sunday game in London for the Eagles will be running back Saquon Barkley and wide receiver Devontae Smith due to hamstring injuries. Running back Breece Hall of the Jets is out again this weekend with a quad injury. Wide receiver Michael Pittman of the Steelers could miss multiple weeks with a foot injury. Bears running back Kyle Manungai is out with a toe injury. Former Bears coach and player Mike Ditka died at the age of 86. The American League Division Series ends Saturday night. White Sox at Cleveland. The Dodgers open at Milwaukee for the NLCS Sunday night on Fox TV. LA will start pitcher Tarek Skubal in Game 1. NHL wins for Seattle and Washington. And the WNBA semis went to Atlanta in a three-game sweep, winning at New York. And to Golden State, which won a Game 3 in overtime at Las Vegas. I'm Steve DeSager.
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8: Yes, final hour of FNA on FSR. 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
18: We do got two on, two off coming up later this hour. Remember, NFL Week 5 is here, and it's a big one. Bears versus Packers is Sunday's America's Game of the Week, streaming live on Fox 1. 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
8: I will get to that game a little bit later in the NFL six-pack, but right now it's time for our second category, Mark.
4: Trap game tap.
8: That's right. So, Adam, you flirted with taking this game in the trap game tap, talking about the Broncos and the Chargers. I am going to call this the trap game tap for the Denver Broncos. You mentioned a lot in the last segment, you know, Denver not playing well right now, specifically Bo Nix and that offense struggling, but they are 2-2. They do have quality victories over two opponents, the Jacksonville Jaguars and the Rams, who are two of the best teams in their conferences, and they were neck and neck with the 49ers the majority of that game last week. Offense, obviously, is still trying to figure itself out. We mentioned Sean Payton taking over play caller duties from Davis Webb, who, when asked about it on Friday, they asked Davis Webb, how do you feel about getting your play calling duties taken away? He said, well, it's not ideal. He's like, yeah, I would say so, Davis.
18: It's great. This is awesome. Thanks for the question, guys.
8: Yeah.
18: Let's bring it up some more.
8: Still searching for consistency. One thing Bo Nix has working against them, it is year 3, but their offensive line especially in pass protection, has been one of the worst in the entire league, which is actually a little surprising. I don't know if changing the play caller can do anything about that. If your guys up front just aren't blocking well, then you have deeper problems than who's calling the plays.
18: They going to run some jumbo packages to protect him better?
8: Yeah, maybe. I don't know. But they need
18: Goal line everywhere on the field.
8: They need to figure something out, because if I'm Bo Nix and every time I take a snap, there's pressure in my face, I'll be dumping it off to the running back every time too, to be honest with you. But the problem I have with them going into this game with the Chargers is the fact that, like the Chargers, Denver is banged up all over the place. You're missing defensive linemen. You're missing both of your starting cornerbacks. We mentioned the fact that they're not playing extremely well, even though they're finding ways to win games here and there. What they've done, you kind of expected the Chargers to do. The Chargers actually had an easy way to open up the season. You have a new offensive coordinator, new verbiage, new system. We can find a way to get a couple of victories under our belt while we figure this out. They were not able to do that with cupcakes to start the season. The Denver Broncos are figuring things out. What?
18: Are the Raiders still a cupcake at this point? I'm just asking.
5: Raiders suck.
8: It's early yet.
18: It's still early, Mike.
8: I'm encouraged by what they've been doing, but it's early yet.
18: Isn't on yet, but you might be a cupcake still.
8: So, as of right now, you know what? I might move them up to the pastry category. Maybe they're a donut, so maybe a little of the frosting is coming off. But not all of it. Not all of it. I do think if there is ever going to be a week for the Chargers to break the chain and find a way to victory in this group of death that they're in the midst of when it comes to their schedule, this might be it, because the Broncos are so banged up. They're going to be confident coming in. And look, the Chargers, this is their Hail Mary desperation. They are at home. There's probably going to be more Bronco fans there, to be honest with you. That's pretty much par for the course for them.
18: Yeah.
8: I know they're banged up on the offensive line. When haven't they been? This is their comfort zone. The Chargers are always banged up on the offensive line. So what difference does it make? Desperate straight for them and Jim Harbaugh. Season completely collapses with the loss here. I think they actually come up and show a great effort. Whether or not they actually win, I don't know. But I do think they're primed to cover the 3.5-point spread, if nothing else.
18: All right. That's a good trap game tap. You know, last week I brought up the Bills-Patriots game. Mm-hmm. I had the Patriots there. That was a good call, I thought.
5: You're smart, motherfucker. That's right.
18: This week, you know, now that they lost to my Panthers, I think it's clear to everyone the Lions window is shut. As I said before the season started. But that clear coat of truth.
8: No, you said this last year, Adam. Don't pat yourself on the back more. You closed the Lions window last year.
18: I actually said it about 40 years ago.
8: It never opened.
18: It will become even more obvious, though, if they lose this week to Arizona. In Arizona, a Cardinals team that has lost three in a row ever since beating the still winless Chargers back in week one.
8: Yep.
18: We actually were saying some nice things about the Cardinals time.
8: That was a long time ago.
18: Since then,
8: talking about old stuff, Adam.
18: The nicest thing I could say about them is, well, we're all going to die someday, so that means we'll forget about a very forgettable franchise that kind of existed. I don't even acknowledge them now. I have maintained that they are the most irrelevant team in sports. There's really no buzz, positive or negative, for the Arizona Cardinals. It's like they play in the zombie Pac-12.
8: They're the Hartford Whalers of the NFL.
18: They're in a different league. They're a triple A team. The Trash Pandas or something. The Trash Cardinals. Like, outside of RIP Pat Tillman, that one year with Kurt Warner taking them to the Super Bowl, and maybe some Jake the Snake Plumber.
8: Yeah, they had a run there with Carson Palmer.
18: Bruce Arians
8: for a year or two. Yeah.
18: But just
8: they lost to your Panthers, I think, in an NFC championship game, if I remember correctly.
18: Smoke their asses. That's why we were favored in that Super Bowl that we lost.
8: Yeah, how did that go?
18: Well, you were there, Kevin, with me. You know how that went. Me crying in the shower afterwards.
8: Right.
18: Some say.
8: I was just sitting on the couch watching the post game. I was like, damn, Adam's been gone for a minute. Like,
13: oh, the tears of unfathomable sadness.
18: A minute. You probably should have done a proof of life check on me or something. But the Cardinals are just like unremarkable, unmemorable in so many ways.
8: Yeah.
18: They say, give me an A or give me an F to be relevant. Well, the Cardinals haven't given us that C at the beginning of their name for 128 years. Yes. Would it surprise you to know that they are actually the oldest continuous franchise operating as a professional football team? so big if true. But yes, they are a professional football team. They have been around forever since 1898. Mm-hmm. They started in Chicago in something called the Morgan Athletic Club. They eventually got to the NFL.
8: Did they win the championship in the Morgan Athletic Club?
18: They did win a couple of championships, you know, that weren't Super Bowls. Okay. So nobody cares.
8: Oh.
18: But somehow, they've been around 128 years and they still feel like an expansion team sometimes. Like, they may expand their winning this week, though. Maybe. This is my trap game tap call. Probably not. They probably won't win. But I don't know how many other games to use here in the trap game tap if I'm not going with the Chargers game against the Denver Broncos. And I'm saying Arizona is back at home. They're hosting a Lions team whose defense is pretty awful.
8: Atrocious.
18: Pretty miserable. Somebody put a side-by-side photo. I wish I could reference who this person was. But one of the shots was this person not looking very good. And the other was them looking hot. And it was like... Lions offense, the hot picture. Lions not defense, the not so hot picture. But I feel the momentum building with Arizona a little bit. Even Marvin Harrison Jr. finally caught a touchdown last week.
8: No, I don't believe it.
18: It was also his only catch.
8: That was AI.
18: Well, the Cardinals, they could be primed and ready to set a trap for the Lions this week and only lose by 18 or something. No, I think they're going to compete in this game. I do. They should be able to score some points against this Lions defense.
8: I would hope so.
18: Yeah.
8: Things aren't looking good for Kelvin Shepard out there. I don't know if you saw his press conference earlier this week.
18: I did not.
8: They're asking him, why are you blitzing so much if it's not working? He was like, oh, the right calls were made.
18: Oh, really?
8: So he just threw his entire defensive unit under the bus. He was like, I'm making the right calls. The players just aren't executing.
18: What is he, Steve Hartman? The prediction was right. Yeah. The outcome was wrong.
8: Sounds like a leader to me. Yeah. He sounds like a guy who knows his days are probably number two.
18: I don't think the sheep will be following that shepherd. Like, I don't think that was the way to do things.
8: No.
18: Mark, what's up next?
0: Beer goggles gay.
8: How the hell can a Bears-Packers game be beer goggles? This is a matchup of two blue bloods. You talk about old franchises, Adam. This is the oldest rivalry in maybe North American sports history. Halas Lombardi, Favre versus Urlacher, Rodgers versus Mitch Trubisky. Anyway, Packers have dominated this series over the past few decades, to say the least. But don't fret, Mark Ramsey and the Bears fans, times are changing. These franchises are going in completely opposite directions. The Bears, they could not find a competent quarterback if their life depended on it for 50 years. And then suddenly they have a surplus of talent at the position. What the hell? They're three deep. That's ridiculous. I never thought I'd be alive to say those words. Last week's win over the Jets might look fairly pedestrian on the scoreboard. It was 23-12. I cannot tell you the last time I saw an ass-kicking that lopsided. Mm. And I'm a Raider fan. My team has taken their fair share. And last week was that bad.
0: The Raiders suck.
8: Chi-Town, time of possession, they won. 42 minutes and 45 seconds to 17 minutes and 15 seconds for the Jets. Whoa. Devin Bush, after the game, said it was the easiest NFL game he ever played in, and he got bored because he was standing on the sidelines so much during the game. He was bored. He was checked out. That's how bad it was. Two-headed monster of Manungai and Swift, steamrolling Cats, 197 yards rushing per game, by far the top rushing attack in the league. Caleb Williams... he just has to be decent. He doesn't even have to be great, top overall pick, Heisman star. If they're going to run the ball and bludgeon teams like this, just don't screw it up.
18: So I think I got the A-train again.
8: The A-train lasted for exactly 1 year.
18: All right.
8: It did not take long for that train to fall off the tracks.
18: Well, I didn't want to say it's like they got Walter Payton again or something.
8: No.
18: I would go that far.
8: Go far as a sweetness. No. No. What's Forte?
18: The Barbarian.
8: Give him Matt Forte or something, you know? More than anything, I think kudos should go to the defensive coordinator, Dennis Allen, because one of the big criticisms people like me had about the Bears and the fact that they were just too reliant on turnovers last season. They had a ridiculous turnover margin that there was no way they were going to be able to duplicate. Now, they forced 6 turnovers so far through the first 4 weeks, which is good, but as of now, it ranks behind a group of 10 other teams who have 8 or more. Mm. But most importantly, their defensive unit ranked 29th in yards allowed last season. They currently rank 3rd in the league so far the first quarter of the season. Now, juxtapose everything that's happening in Chicago with everything happening in Green Bay. Can't run the ball to save their lives because they're running street free agents out there on the offensive line. Inconsistency from the passing game, which has been an issue even when they have been able to run the ball, and a defense that is near the bottom of the league in stopping the run. By the way, Gonna sound like Maui from Moana when I say, you're welcome, once again, for picking the Buccaneers to cover the 3.5-point spread against Green Bay last week.
5: You're smart, point out again. That's right.
8: Adam said I was crazy and a shock jock and laughed at me.
18: I didn't say that.
8: He pointed and laughed at me, as a matter of fact, when I said that.
18: There's video of this. Did I really point and laugh?
8: You did it on the inside. Fast forward all of a sudden. 8 days later, Jalen Daniels has a near victory over the Packers and his first career wins over the Cowboys in Dallas. But I digress.
15: Could have been a pick six still.
8: All that said, coulda, woulda, shoulda. A lot of couldas could have happened. Panthers could have won that Super Bowl against Denver.
18: Hey!
8: Cam Newton could have dove on that ball. John Casey could have not kicked the ball out of bounds against the Patriots. I digress.
18: I'm a victim tonight.
8: Why in the blue hell would I say that Sunday's game in Green Bay will actually be entertaining when all the stats in the eye test tells you the Bears will obliterate the spread that has them as just 2.5-point favorites over the Packers? Monongai and Smith, both banged up. I do think the Packers, like the Chargers to a degree, have a sense of pride and will at least pull out every stop to ensure that their biggest rival is not dancing on their grave
18: in the hollow walls of Lambeau Field. I just heard the Chargers have a sense of pride.
8: They're going to try. It doesn't mean they're going to win. So with that being said, I don't think the Packers are going to win, but I do see them coming out with a great effort at home with a chance to take sole possession of second place in the NFC North, despite looking mostly listless these first 4 weeks of the season. So I do not think this is going to be a bludgeoning. I think Green Bay actually is competitive in this game.
18: All right. That's a good call. My beer goggles matchup here, a game that could be entertaining.
16: Get me another beer, Dragon Lady.
18: You know, the Browns and the Jets don't typically generate a high level of interest outside of each fan base, hate watching their own team and wondering when it's going to be their year. Well, this might be a year where one of them makes the playoffs. Put your hands down, Jets fans. It's not you. The Browns are 3-1. The Jets are 1-3. But I see this as a close matchup and maybe an intriguing game with my beer goggles on. I really do here.
19: Faded.
18: The Browns lead the all-time series 16-15. Three of their last four games between them have been one-score games.
8: That's amazing that two of the most mediocre franchises in pro sports will be 500 against each other. We'll have a 500 record between the two of them when they play each other. That's perfect.
5: Mediocre.
8: Perfect.
18: The Browns have won three in a row. The Jets now have lost three in a row.
8: No.
18: So it looks like the teams are going in opposite directions, and yet the Jets are favored.
8: Yeah.
18: Last time I saw it, it was Jets minus 1.5.
8: Okay, so that moved because they were 2.5-point favorites.
18: Okay.
8: So there's definitely money coming in smartly on the opposite side because I don't get it.
18: Well, the Browns, again, have won 3 in a row. The Jets have lost 3 in a row. The Browns are 3-1. The Jets are 1-3, and the Jets are favored.
8: And their best offensive player is not even playing in Breece Hall.
18: What?
8: Or if you want to say Garrett Wilson, but I mean, who's getting on the ball? So I'm gonna say Breece Hall.
18: This is really strange.
20: That was a dumbass play.
18: Well, depends on which side you're playing it. But apparently nobody trusts the Browns enough yet, which
8: I
18: is
8: mean,
18: understandable.
8: Rightfully so. Yeah.
18: No one should trust Deshaun Watson. No one should trust the Browns. No one should trust the Haslam family. No one should trust anything that comes from Cleveland, including the Rock and Roll Hall of Fame, which lied to us in taking in all genres of music. Enya is in the Rock and Roll Hall of Fame now. No.
8: I mean, can we all just kind of acknowledge that it's the Music Hall of Fame at this point?
18: Yeah,
8: is this still
18: much.
8: A debate that people have?
18: I don't know.
8: Is this still, you know, mid-July, nothing to talk about, sports talk radio debate as to whether or not the Rock and Roll Hall of Fame should have non-rock and roll acts in it?
18: Ketchup on a hot dog.
8: Yeah. Right.
18: Well, only time will tell if this Browns team is for real this season. But like Vegas, I wouldn't trust them being able to dominate a team that's got just one win just because they have their longest winning streak, the Browns, of 3 games in a row. Longest winning streak they've had in 3 years. The Browns will brown again, Todd Monken. You can say F that.
8: Yeah.
18: I say you just F and wait, okay? A loss to the Jets, who just got their first interception in 20 games, are about to get, you know, another one, I think, this week off your quarterback in Deshaun Watson. And this game is going to get drunker than going through 42 quarterbacks since 1999 just to think Deshaun Watson is somehow going to be the savior here. You don't want to fly with them mother effing Jets. My beer goggles are on tighter than aviator goggles. I'm watching this game, and by watch, I mean, you know, whatever comes up on NFL Red Zone, the highlights.
8: Yeah. I highly doubt you're seeking this one out. You're going to be glued to the Browns and the Jets coming up on Sunday. What's next, Mark?
15: So sorry.
19: Oh, my God!
21: Oh, Troy, potential.
8: Yes, our potential epic fail this week. I'm going with the Baltimore Ravens. And quite honestly, even if Lamar Jackson were 100% healthy and playing in this game, I was still going to have them as my epic fail potential taking on Atlanta. It is almost unfathomable that in August we were actually having a discussion about who the starting quarterback of the Falcons should be when everybody's healthy. Tua had his share of success in Miami, and then he didn't. Michael Penix had been uneven as a young quarterback before he ended up tearing his ACL for the 18th time. But after two embarrassingly bad offensive performances to start the season, all of a sudden the Falcons look like the second coming of the 90s Cowboys when it comes to offense, especially when it comes to running the football. Second in the league in rushing behind the Bears. And I don't think it's a coincidence that once they put Penix back behind center, their offense has gone to another level. He's not a world beater, not an MVP candidate. He might never even measure up to being, you know, a top eight pick like he was when they drafted him. But he's talented enough, efficient enough, and I think he can make the necessary throws to help you win games if he has the complementary pieces like a run game around him. You only had 223 yards passing on Monday in New Orleans, but how many times did he hit Drake London for huge plays to keep drives alive? Oh. He did the exact same thing the week before in Green Bay. I've said it for years that Kevin Stefanski is one of the best offensive head coaches in the NFL. He was just mired in mediocrity in Cleveland, now, like you were talking about, Adam, a franchise that can't get out of its own way, and saddled him and themselves with Deshaun Watson and that entire debacle.
18: Stefanski unleashed.
8: Yeah, part of the reason why I picked Atlanta to win the South this year was because I thought Stefanski can tap into Penix's talents and take that offense to another level. And so far through two games with Penix at quarterback, they've been able to do that. Meanwhile, outside of week one against the Colts, the Ravens have not looked good at all. They lose to a young Saints team that's still learning how to walk. There's no shame in a close win against Dallas, but I certainly thought their defensive output would have been better in that game. And then last week, they go pretty much let go of the rope, for lack of a better term, and needed to recover an onside kick to hold off the Tennessee Titans, who are winless. Granted, Lamar Jackson did not play in the entire second half of that game with an ankle injury. I'll give you that. But Snoop Huntley, been the backup for 5 years. He's had success in the past. It's not like he's some rookie that just came off the bench and has never played before. He's not Jalen Daniels. You still had Derrick Henry, still had Zay Flowers, Mark Andrews. The offense should not have just hit a giant brick wall when Lamar Jackson went out, but that's exactly what happened. So, look, maybe after a week of practicing with the ones, Huntley and the offense will look better this week, but considering how unimpressive the Ravens' defense has looked, coupled with the suddenly resurrected Falcons' offense, I can see an ugly result on the horizon for Baltimore. They could possibly be seeing their Super Bowl window here closing here in the future with Lamar Jackson's future in question.
18: I haven't called that one yet, but yeah, we're getting closer.
8: Mm-hmm. It's getting there.
18: I'm the king of
8: closing windows.
18: Because it's like the easiest prediction to make is winning so hard. Coming up next, I'll get to my O'Troy epic fail. Also, redemption round under the microscope. It's the NFL six-pack here on FNA on Fox Sports Radio.
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11: It's the NFL six-pack coming up under the microscope. We'll also get to redemption round, but I got to get my Troy epic fail potential in here.
12: You're a huge embarrassing failure.
11: Well, look what you did, NFL and Roger Goodell. You caved to public pressure and rescinded the fine on Kyle Juszczyk for celebrating a play by pantomiming sipping juice because you thought it was beer. You caved to the angry mob of NFL fans who pointed out the hypocrisy of fining someone for faking drinking a beer while you're in bed with every alcohol company existing, including ones that put team logos on their can. But maybe we shouldn't be allowed to celebrate by mimicking drinking juice, actually. Did you know an 8-ounce glass of Welch's grape juice has almost the same amount of sugar as a 12-ounce can of Coke? Is that what you want kids to be drinking every time Kyle Juszczyk celebrates a first down?
10: Well, you know, you just worked your ass off to matriculate the ball down the field, you know, and get yourself a touchdown. Yeah, you got to replenish. You got to get those electrolytes. Got to get you some quick energy. Get you some sugar in you. So why not?
11: Well, do you remember watching Buster Bluth in Arrested Development getting drunk off those juice boxes and turning into a wild man?
10: Yes.
11: Juice kills. Remember OJ? It can be very dangerous. I just think the NFL might want to rethink their stance on this drink celebration policy. You ever watch My 600-Pound Life? They ain't drinking clear liquids, Kevin.
10: No.
11: It's the juice that gets them.
13: Hey, fat ass.
11: That's the silent beverage killer.
10: Well, they drink it like they take the entire 2-liter of Coke and just drink it. They don't even pour it into a cup.
11: I mean,
10: I'm literally asking. I've never seen the show, but I was almost 400 pounds myself, so I can answer that question for you.
11: You know, I forgot about that.
10: They probably were. So, as someone who did it, yeah, they probably did.
11: This is good. Did you think because it said fruit on it, it would be okay?
10: No, I knew what I was doing.
11: All right.
10: Oh, it's healthy. It's like it says it's peach lemonade. It's healthy.
11: 10% of it is actual fruit juice. The rest is high fructose corn syrup and gummy bear blood.
10: Fruit juice in and of itself is not even that good for you, to be honest with you. Just eat the fruit.
11: Yeah. Keep thinking it's sweet to drink juice, and nothing will happen because there's fruit in the name. See what happens.
10: And by the way, Swung at Ball 4, yes, I do like high C, though I have not had one in a while, but I did love them. I especially love the ones with Slimer from Ghostbusters on it.
11: They got some good high C at Mickey D's. I'll tell you that right now.
10: Oh, okay.
11: Now I'm thinking of Squeezes. Yeah, the artificial juice is even better.
10: It was kind of a Capri Sun. Now that I think of it, I was a Capri Sun guy above all.
11: Kiwi strawberry?
10: Yeah, once I got it, so I had the high C's initially, and then once I was basically exposed to the Capri Suns, I was turned into a Capri Sun guy.
11: Like, I'm just saying, a lot of this stuff, it's actually not that good for you. And if you keep letting Kyle Juszczyk promote this garbage to our children,
12: you're garbage.
11: Well, who knows what might happen? I hear the nation's fat.
10: Do you hear the nation's fat?
11: I hear there is some documentary called Supersize Me.
10: You can hear the fatness? Is that what it is?
11: I can actually hear the nation getting fatter.
14: I can actually hear you getting fatter.
10: Who was the NBA player that sat down? Was it Dirk? I don't remember who it was.
11: He's not fat enough.
10: No, there was an NBA player who sat down and there was
11: Oliver
10: like a Coke
11: Miller, tractor trailer. Okay, sorry.
10: There was a Coca-Cola bottle or some sort of whatever the sponsor was, and he picked it up and moved it and says, "Nah, that's bad for you.
11: Oh,
10: don't drink.
11: You know who that was?
10: Who was it?
11: Kawhi.
10: Was it Kawhi Leonard? Okay.
11: His Gatorade didn't do a deal with him or something, so he didn't want them promoting Gatorade that was up there on the table at his post-game presser.
10: Didn't do a deal with him, huh?
11: Guess not.
10: Well,
11: maybe
10: there's so many directions I can take that I'm just going to take the high road and just keep on pushing.
11: What do you promoted the deal?
10: Yeah.
11: All right, where are we going next?
1: Under the microscope.
10: You talked about this game a little bit earlier, and I admit, unlike Adam, I am a big enough man to admit when I am wrong.
11: Wait, when did I not admit I'm
10: You admitted. You admitted that you do not like to talk about when you're wrong. You said it yourself.
11: I said that?
10: Yes.
11: Well, I was wrong about that.
10: You said that like 45 minutes ago.
11: Why are you talking about old stuff?
10: I'm not quite ready to admit that I was completely wrong about Deshaun Watson.
11: Wow.
10: But if it continues to play that he's playing, I might have to. Now, we talked about the Browns quarterback situation in the offseason and how they're putting us through this whole charade that Wilson is their best quarterback. And we all know that they just wanted to try to find a way to justify him paying him all that money.
11: Wait a second.
10: So they just had to throw him out there.
11: Yes. Charade is another way of saying charade. It's like tomato, tomato.
10: Yeah, absolutely.
2: Oh. English, mother, do you speak it?
11: I didn't know. Is it a mix of facade and charade?
10: No. They're two completely different words.
11: Okay, okay.
10: No.
11: I'm learning.
10: Through four games, he's shown that at the very least, he's a competent NFL quarterback again, which there is serious doubt about whether he could even do that as late as the last preseason game when he looked awful. He's not putting up superstar numbers like he did in Houston, but 70% completion percentage, 6 touchdowns, 2 picks, averaging 7.5 yards per attempt, which is about league average. You could do a hell of a lot worse. And last week against what we still believe is one of the better defenses in the NFL in Pittsburgh, he engineered several long scoring drives. I'm placing the Browns under the microscope because if indeed Watson can keep this level of production up, I don't think it's crazy to say the Browns can be a threat in the AFC playoff race. I mean, if they beat the Jets, and they'd be 4-1 if they did that, with Baltimore losing to Atlanta, which I think is going to happen, they would sit atop the AFC North by themselves at the end of the first quarter of the season. And with the way the Jets looked last week, along with their injuries, I think that's absolutely a realm of possibility. I still can't believe that they're favored by anything. How they're favored in this game is mind-boggling to me. The issue with the Browns over the past 6 years or so hasn't been their talent overall. They've just had such a void at quarterback, it's placed the team in a very uncompetitive position. The Jets are far from world beaters, and like I mentioned earlier when talking about their game with Chicago last weekend, but overall they're solid defensively at least,
11: yeah,
10: and will present at least a decent challenge to this Browns offense. So I want to take a close look at this Cleveland offense this weekend, see if they can build off of what they did against Pittsburgh last week and have another solid week against the Jets. If they do, it might sound crazy, but you look up a month from now, the Cleveland Browns could still be in the playoff mix, and not even the playoff mix, they could still be in the lead in the AFC North. How crazy was that?
11: All right. Yeah. My under the microscope. I've got the Eagles under the microscope for fixing games.
3: Was the fix in?
11: After what they did to me last week in 2-on-2-off, I was getting 3.5 points with them being the home dog to the Rams. We were up by 10 with 4 minutes left.
10: Okay.
11: How do you lose that game by 4? It could only be they were trying to screw me and give me one of the worst bad beats imaginable. All they had to do, Kevin, was kick a field goal and go up 13 with 7:31 left in the fourth quarter, and my pick was secure.
10: Coaching malpractice again. Multiple. It happened on Thursday night, too. The Buccaneers did the same thing with Todd Bowles, going for a touchdown instead of kicking the field goal to go up 3 scores and almost came back and bit him.
11: Eagles, you could have just lost by 1. And my plus 3.5, it would have held. But no, Nick Sirianni and his infinite wisdom goes for it on that fourth down. They don't get it. The wheels fall off. They go from being up 20-10 to lose 24-20. What looked like a sure win with me ended up being a lesson in why you should never gamble. Because a team can lay down like dogs just to spite you. No one else was affected by this loss but me. They did it to stick it to me for all those years playing EDP 455 sound or 445 sound.
10: Sure, they haven't forgotten about that.
11: And turned out he was one of the most disgusting Eagles fans in history and not a good representative of the franchise.
6: And that's saying something right over here for me.
10: That's saying something because they had a fan who was eating, you know, horse manure during the parade a few years ago.
11: Between EDP 445, Darren Sharper, and Ron Jeremy making appearances on this show.
10: Yeah, I tried to block those all out of my memory, Adam.
11: We know how to pick them, Kevin.
10: We?
11: So did I with that Eagles pick, apparently. So, Eagles, look, just to test my theory that you want to screw me as bad as EDP wanted to eat that cupcake he drove so far to meet up with, I'm telling you right now, I think I'm taking the Jaguars minus however many points they are giving against the Eagles this week in London, which is a home game for the Jaguars because they've been using that as a test site in case they want to move them there eventually.
10: Well,
11: F you, Eagles.
10: Consider the fact that the Eagles are starting a MASH unit. I mean, everybody's hurt. So, I mean, the Jaguars, I mean, last time I checked, it was about 7.5, maybe even gone up to 8 at this point in time.
11: That's it.
10: They better run the Eagles off the field. Consider what the Eagles are running out. Even Jalen Hurts showed up on the injury report this week. Nobody is healthy. So they're in a bad situation. And by the way, Adam, I think there might be more than a couple of people who are a little bit more upset about what happened last week in Philadelphia than you are.
11: More upset than me?
10: All right. More upset than you, yes.
9: That was a
11: 50 DKP minus. That's what they did to me, Kevin. That's the highest level of anger. That's righteous anger.
10: I'd be lying if I said I didn't think of you when I saw the final result of that game. I'm just
11: F you, man.
10: I didn't say I thought about you and
9: irritated.
10: I didn't say I thought about you and laughed, even though I did. I just said I thought about you. That's all. All right, Mark. What's our last?
11: There's a bad beat. You will find me.
10: Last category.
1: Redemption round.
10: I'm going with the Cincinnati Bengals for my redemption round, and honestly, they need to redeem themselves from these last couple of weeks. Defense that looked like it turned a corner in that victory over Houston has allowed over 320 yards of offense the last two losses against the Steelers and the Jaguars. And the big controversy of the week was Joe Burrow apologizing for saying that the team needs to throw the ball more after they ran just 23 yards on 15 carries last week. You need to do the opposite, Joe. Like, what now, to his credit, he came out and apologized, but he said, we need to throw more. Then he says, well, we need to be more of a balanced offense.
11: He was emotional.
10: He did say that. The Bengals are second to last in the league in rushing yards and rushing attempts. Basically, Joe, it's almost mathematically impossible for the team to throw the ball more than they actually are. So we talked about this in the preseason. Chase Brown, far from a superstar, but steady starting running back, averaged 4.5 yards a carry last season. Use him. It's only going to make things easier on Burrow and the passing game, especially with Chase and T. Higgins both being banged up. Chase still has a clear concussion protocol. He's unlikely to play. And T. Higgins has been limited all week with an adductor injury. So we don't know what the receiver core is going to look like this weekend. But if there ever were a get-right game, it's this week against the lowly Miami Dolphins. Although I will say, if there is a bright spot for Miami, it is their defense. Jacob Rodriguez, dominant year last year at Texas Tech, top five in Heisman voting. He's been tackling everything in sight. He's been amazing. The defense with Jeff Hafley as head coach has been solid. But I do expect the Bengals to bounce back this week, mainly because they need to. Next week, they're at Baltimore, followed by games against the Titans, who've been pesky, and the Falcons, who we talked about, have been resurgent, and then follow that up with the Steelers, who just beat them last week or a couple of weeks ago. So if you're a team with championship aspirations, you have to load up on the givens on your schedule. This is one of those games for the Bengals, and I think they end up responding.
11: I got them as my redemption team, too. I got Joe Burrow, a guy we talked about maybe being the best quarterback in the NFL in the preseason. He needs some redemption.
10: Yeah.
11: I don't care what changes they're making to their offense. They want him under center more. They want more play action. He can do everything at a high level. There's no excuses. And some of the picks that he has thrown recently.
10: Pretty bad.
11: That don't look like Joe Burrow to me.
10: Especially in that Pittsburgh game. Yeah.
11: Yeah.
9: Passes it to the man.
11: You're playing the Dolphins, who are trying to go for the reverse perfect season.
10: Sure looks like it, doesn't it?
11: Even though 0-17 might not get you the number one pick, since there are currently four winless teams in the NFL, and the Browns and Raiders are not one of them.
10: That's right. Damn straight. No longer in the lottery, or whatever you want to call it in the NFL. So how do they, if there was a four-way tie with four teams that are all over at the NFL, is that like a multiple coin tosses? Is there an actual playoff and the players play for the top overall pick. How does that work?
11: I don't know. Relegation zone. That's what the NBA is doing with some of these teams. Like, you're going to have to change the lottery rules. I don't even know. Do you want Dante Moore or Arch Manning that much? Yeah.
10: I mean, no one's forcing you to take him, by the way.
11: Yeah, I'm taking Jeremiah Smith. That's what I'm doing.
10: I'm right there with
11: you. I'm taking the sure thing.
10: Best player available.
11: Yeah. But Bengals, don't bungle this up in Miami this weekend.
10: Well, how confident are Adam and I when it comes to the Cincinnati Bengals? Confident enough to take them as one of our ons and two on, two off? We'll have to find out. That's coming up next. Final segment, FNA on FSR.
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41: The trade is in. Joey Porter to the Cowboys. They lose a game Sunday. Why? We had horrible coverage on a must play. We didn't get it. Jerry Jones says, okay, let's fix it. Right? Not that, hey, Joey Porter would have been in coverage and has broken it up, but you saw this is how we failed, and I'm fixing this problem a couple of days later. TikTok, Brian Schottenheimer. TikTok, I'm fixing your problems. Fixing.
42: Everybody on a clock and saying, look, it's only after week three, but we're clearly not there. You've got a guy who's sitting out in limbo. He's basically been in mothballs this whole time. He had an injury in camp. Kinda, sorta. So good for Jerry Jones. Good for Stephen Jones and the brass there in Dallas saying, let's go try to fix this thing. And for the Steelers to just be done with it.
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37: Wildfire smoke remains the biggest weather story across the Pacific Northwest. Air quality continues to be unhealthy at times from eastern Washington into northern Idaho and parts of western Montana. The smoke from the ongoing wildfires continues to spread. Winds have eased a bit compared to earlier this week. Highs are mainly in the 80s. There's a cold front moving across the northern plains and into the Midwest, triggering numerous thunderstorms from the Dakotas and Minnesota through Wisconsin, Iowa, Illinois, and into parts of Michigan, bringing heavy rain and the risk of flash flooding. Warm and humid throughout the northeast, with temps mainly in the 80s, and scattered thunderstorms. While most of the southeast remains hot and muggy with highs in the 90s. The south will see temperatures climb into the 90s with triple heat continuing across portions of Texas. The southwest continues to broil with scattered monsoonal thunderstorms over Arizona and New Mexico. Highs are expected to top out around 114 degrees. California remains mostly dry with sunshine and inland highs well into the 90s and low 100s. That's your national forecast. I'm Tammy Trujillo.
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3: Mark?
39: Two on, two off.
3: Well, unfortunately, the good guys had a bad week last week.
4: You lose.
3: And it wasn't just what happened with Philadelphia screwing me, but what happened with the Chargers being down 30 to Seattle, who then started to lay down just to give me a push because the Chargers ended up covering. Well, not covering, but it was a plus 7.
10: Yeah, it was 7. Yep.
3: They lost by 7.
10: Mm-hmm.
3: So I got a push, and I went 1-2. Kevin, meanwhile, gets everything to go his way.
10: Not everything.
3: Bunch of BS. All the Packers had to do was kick a field goal late there. Instead, somehow they had a turnover.
10: Kept fumbling the ball left and right.
3: Idiots.
10: Can't get out of their own way.
3: So Kevin went 3-1.
4: You win.
3: On the season, he's 8-7. On the season, I am 4-10.
4: The bum's lost.
10: I mean, there's still time, Adam. So is your window closed, or is your window closed on the season?
3: I'm not the Lions.
10: Okay.
3: I'm not the Lions here. All right. And I may pick that game.
10: Oh, well, okay.
3: So this is how it works, kids. Two on, two off. Two picks on favorites. Two picks off of favorites on underdogs. So give me a favorite that you got winning this week, Kevin.
10: I know I talked about it in my redemption round. I'm going to stick with it for one of my ons. That is the Cincinnati Bengals, 7-point favorites on the road against the Miami Dolphins, even in the midst of their injuries in the wide receiver room. I think this is a game that they have to have, even playing on the road against the Dolphins. I think -7 is a good play for the Bengals, so that's going to be my first on.
3: And I wanted to pick that.
10: No one's stopping you.
3: Am I going to catch up if I pick the same thing?
10: Look, good. Asking too many questions right now, man.
3: Gee, damn it.
10: Just go with your heart, Adam. Go with your heart.
3: I'll go with my heart. I'll go to London with the Jaguars Do I want to do 7.5 though?
10: Yeah, that's
3: 7.5 is a lot, Kevin.
10: Sure is.
3: -7.5. I mean, they should.
10: They really should.
3: They should.
10: The Eagles have very little going for them right now. Offensive linemen are out. Offensive linemen like Lane Johnson are retiring.
3: Jaguars look like a machine.
10: Devontae Smith isn't playing.
3: They're always in London. You too good for your home? You're right back at home.
10: Rams lit up that defense last week, even though they didn't score a whole lot of points until the very end.
3: God, I don't like any of this. You know what? I'm going to go with the Texans -7 on the road against Tennessee.
10: So you took my other on, is what it was. Thanks, Adam.
3: I didn't know that was your... Wait,
10: talking in
3: circles. Looking at your notes?
10: Jeez. All right, so that means I have to find another on.
3: You do not have to find another on.
10: I don't want to have to be... You know, fine. We'll just go chalk with it. Fine. I'll take the Texans. I had the Texans -7 over the Titans. It's a game that they need. So I'm going to...

0: try to do it, go to New England and get them a victory. I'm taking that off. I like the Raiders +3.5 on the road against the Patriots. I don't know if they win. I think that they can. But with the hook, I'm taking them. So Raiders, +3.5 versus New England is my one off. And then I have the Browns +2.5 against the Jets as my other.
1: Give me San Francisco +3 in Seattle.
0: I like it.
1: Give me Buffalo.
0: Against the Rams, huh?
1: +3 in L.A., though?
0: Mm-hmm. At SoFi?
1: Do I want to do that in L.A.?
0: You want to do it.
1: Do I?
0: You want to do it.
1: Ugh.
0: You know you want to.
1: Nah. I'm going Colts +3 in Pittsburgh.
0: That's a tough. I flirted with that one earlier. Not, I don't have a read on that game at all on either of those teams. That's a tough one.
1: I don't have a read on any of these games, apparently. I'm 4-10 around here.
0: Hey, Adam, there's still time. You know what I mean? You got time to crawl your way out of the gutter.
1: An employee at Fox Sports Radio is going to say it's embarrassing, just like that Dallas Cowboys employee said to Dak when I walked by.
0: Thank you, Mark. Thank you, Mike. Thank you guys for listening. Fox Football Saturday, Jeff Schwartz and Ida Marks coming up next. We are Fox
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17: 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Everybody wants blood. 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Aaron Boone is coming back. Why? because Boone is going to get a pass because of Judge's injury. And rightfully so, you can only expect a team to go so far

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2: Do you think anybody on the Yankees down a run facing, let's say it was bases loaded, Brian Baker's on the mound. The exact same scenario of Padres Brewers with Jackson Chourio. I don't know if there's one guy outside of Ben Rice on that Yankees lineup, and maybe Cody Bellinger can, you know, win it or tie the game in that at bat.
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5: In college football Friday night, 20th-ranked Iowa dominated at Washington 41-24. Kamari Moulton, 208 yards rushing, two scores. At Louisville, Isaac Brown, 235 yards rushing and two touchdowns. Louisville came back to beat Florida State 44-20. Wyoming won in overtime at San Jose State 16-13. Utah State came back to get its first Pac-12 victory, beating Washington State 17-16. Ravens quarterback Lamar Jackson with a sprained ankle is out for Sunday night at Atlanta. Washington QB Jaden Daniels will start this Sunday after his dislocated elbow. Bears running back Kyle Manungai is out with a toe injury. Former Bears coach and player Mike Ditka died at the age of 86. In the WNBA semis, Atlanta completed a three-game sweep, winning by two at New York. Golden State won in overtime at Vegas to complete a sweep. I'm Steve DeSager.
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10: Good morning. Good morning. Fox Football Saturday. You heard the man. I'm Anita Marks. Jeff Schwartz, joining us as well. And Jeff and I, man, I got the message. I got the text, Jeff, that you and I were going to be doing a show together. I said, yeah. No way. We go back, dude.
11: Way back.
10: You were a New York football giant, my friend.
11: Yes. My dad asked me last night, he goes, do you know Anita? I was like, of course I know Anita. She sold me my house. Yes, of course.
10: That's so funny. That's so funny. So yeah. People are like, what do you mean? She's hosting Sports Talk Radio. What do you mean she sold you a house? So very interesting. So I worked for the Giants broadcast team for about 7 years. And being in the building, being around the players, I think a lot of the players looked at me like a big sister, right? Jeff, when you say that, right?
11: Yes. My wife felt that way. I think when she got there,
10: your wife, like, how's she and the kids? I remember when you had your first son.
11: I know,
10: dude.
11: He's 12 now. It's crazy.
10: So it was really cool. Tom Coughlin was there. I love Tom.
11: Coughlin's great. Yes.
10: Oh my gosh, love I just Tom. Loved him. He was like a dad to me. So it was a really great 7 years of my career. But a lot of the players would come to me. Anita, where should I live? What car should I buy? Where should I do this? What should I? And I said, you know what? All these guys are asking me where to live. Let me get my real estate license and help these guys find properties. And sure enough, that's what I did. And we found you a beautiful home.
11: Yeah, it was great.
10: And hopefully your time here in New York was enjoyable, Jeff.
11: I mean, outside of being hurt all the time, it was a lot of fun. I mean, we talk about it. You know, people ask us all the time, me all the time, like, what was your favorite team to play for? And I say, like, the Giants took care of all the little things very, very well, right? Like, you know, people, it's a little different now. So, this, you know, this is 2014, 15. So when I say some of these things, people are like, oh, they don't do this. I'm like, well, I think most teams, like, they had, like someone very simple. They had game day babysitters for the wives, right? So my wife got to go to MetLife Stadium. Our son was young, as you mentioned. He was born in July. And so she got to hand off Alex to a babysitter, the same woman every Sunday. And then she got to just enjoy the game, have a beer, like, just like, take three hours off and watch football, and like little things like that that the Giants did that other teams at the time were not doing, that made a big difference in like the fun. Now, we weren't very good in those couple of years, unfortunately. I feel bad because I really like playing for Coach Koff. I wish we could have finished out a little better, but those little family things the Giants did were just so different than other teams. It just was not done at that time by every team we played for. And so, I always appreciate the Giants for, you know, they were also just, you know, this, like, you could do an event every Monday night if you wanted. You go in the city and just, I'm going to go to, you know, Eli has an event, or Tom Coughlin has the, you know, the J Fund, or like, what, you just do whatever you want. You're like, oh, I want to go see a show on Monday. I want to go in the city and have dinner Monday night. Like, you just, you can't do that for other teams. There's no New York City for other teams.
10: I know. So, you know, I tell you, because as you know, I'm originally from Miami, Florida, and I have a lot of people ask me, what are you doing here? Oh, the winters, they're miserable. I'm like, have you ever spent a summer in South Florida? Yeah, good luck with that. But beyond that, like, you're right. Like, there's New York offers so much, right? Like, there's just so much to do here, and the best restaurants, and there's always something happening. And yeah, I mean, that's one of the luxuries about living in New York. But I just really quick, because I know we've got a lot to get to besides you're in my lifestyle living in New York when you did, but really quick, you know, it's interesting because I don't think a lot of people don't realize how different franchises, like, you know, back before Peyton Manning, and I don't know what it was like now after Peyton Manning played for the Denver Broncos, but I remember players coming over from the Denver Broncos and having conversations with them, and like, they're only allotted 3 jock straps for the year, or they're only allotted so many, or they're only allotted so many towels. So they'd have to bring their own towels to the facility. Like, I don't think people realize and understand, you know, how the luxury of playing for an organization like the Giants, and I'm sure there's other organizations out there who, like, I know the Ravens do players right as well, but there's certain organizations, you would be surprised what players are not entitled to.
11: Well, we see those surveys by the NFLPA every year. I don't know if they still do those, but
10: oh, they do. Steelers come in last every year, Jeff.
11: Bengals, like, you know, there's one about like the Bengals, like, you know, the family room, they don't let them take food home, or like, there's like certain things that just you feel like teams should do now that just they don't do anymore. And you know, it seems like easy stuff to make the players' families happy. Like, I'm all for making sure the players' families are happy, right? It's a tough, you know, especially if you have young kids, like, you're basically, you know, by yourself. And I understand we're talking about the NFL. We're getting paid, right? I mean, it's not like the worst job you've ever had, but I think that the family stuff and the food just feels like easy wins for teams to do. And just teams having really good food too, just like this easy win. Just have a good cafeteria for the players. I don't know why you can't do that. Like, I think it's much better now, obviously, because there's more attention to it, but teams have more money and they've realized that, you need to have these amenities for players to succeed, like, you know, especially because they're coming from college, where they're getting all college facilities are incredible, as we know, and the players are expecting a certain level of care that that they had in college. They wanted in the NFL too, and that I think is a big part of this as well. Is like, teams have realized, like, we have to just give the level of care that players expect now, because that's what, you know, they had in college.
10: Yeah, it's really fascinating. And I've always said to my friends, if you only knew what goes on in the bowels of many NFL franchises, you'd be shocked. But anyway, enough about us. Yes. We're excited to be with you. Actually, I'm with you for the next 4 hours. Jeff is with us for the next 3. We're going to do a deep dive into all things NFL. Obviously, it's college football Saturday, so we've got a lot of games.
11: Yeah.
10: Some of the top games we're going to dive into. And of course, Major League Baseball, we're in the heart of the postseason and playoff action. So, we're going to talk a lot about that. Really quick, did you stay up and watch the Iowa Huskies game? Iowa won 41-24, but more importantly, man, that Iowa defense holding Washington to negative three rushing yards, Jeff. Negative three. Yeah. Are you kidding me?
11: I did not stay up to watch it. I did have Iowa in this game, and good start to the weekend as usual. You want to start, you know, when you play a Thursday or Friday game, you hope you win because you just want to start off with a win. It sucks. It stinks to wake up Saturday morning with a loss. So I'm glad Iowa was able to do that. You know, Iowa, I'll tell you what, I call them emotionally recession proof. Like, they lost last week to Ohio State at home. The biggest game they've had at home in maybe 20 years, right? Game day was there. And, you know, Ohio State is really, really, really good, but maybe not as good as last year or the year before when they won the championship. But, like, you're 14-point underdogs, and they just thoroughly smash you, right? Now you have to go on a short week to Washington, which has historically been a very tough place to play. And they look exactly like the same team, like they always do. Exactly the same team. They ran the ball really well. They terrorized DeMond Williams, Washington's quarterback, to the point where he ended up getting hurt, unfortunately. I don't think he played the second half of that game. And they're just Iowa, man. Like, love them, hate them. Kirk Ferentz is that's what they do. Kirk Ferentz is, I've interviewed him for many years now. I see him in person all the time. Like, I love interacting with him. He's just so wholesome. He loves the game of football. And they play one brand of football. He's not going to change his brand of football, which is funny because, like, if he did change a little bit, threw the ball a little bit more, like this team, if he emphasized a little bit more passing the ball, a little more throwing the ball, this team would be a top 10 team, I think, in a lot of given years. But it was a thorough domination of Washington. And, you know, I'm a West Coast guy, went to Oregon. I hate Washington, so that was kind of fun. But it feels like a lot of the Pac-12 schools are going to regret, like, leaving. They had to leave, right? They had to leave. But look at who's had success in football, in new conferences. It's just been Oregon, and it's been Utah for the most part, right? And Utah hasn't even won the Big 12 yet, but it's been those schools. And otherwise, it's been tough sledding, man. And then you get to the Olympic sports and all the travel those sports have to do. And there's been some, you know, the Bruins won the Women's College Basketball Championship. But, it, you know, the major men's sports, man, a lot of these schools are struggling. And they're not going to regret it because they're getting the money, right? But it seems like that move was just going to backfire on their football programs.
10: It's just the landscape of just college sports across the board, Jeff, is just it's baffling. You know, not just with the realignment, but also the NIL deals. It's not your grandfather's college football universe anymore, that's for sure. But again, Iowa taking care of Washington last night, 41-24. Again, their defense holding Washington to negative three rushing yards, a total of just 95 total yards of offense. Just they put on a defensive clinic, which was really, really impressive. We're going to, a little bit later on in the show, we're going to dive into Indiana and Nebraska. Of course, later on tonight is a great one with Georgia and Alabama. That's coming your way at 7:30 Eastern. So we've got a number of college football games that we'll dive into. But first things first, and in some very sad news with Mike Ditka passing, unfortunately, right? Iron Mike, as a lot of us knew him, you know, redefined the tight end position in the NFL and, of course, led the 1985 Bears to the Bears' only Super Bowl. So, you know, so much there for Mike. And I'll say this, I met Mike when I first started working at ESPN. Mike was also working at ESPN. And so I would frequently run into him in the makeup room.
11: Yeah.
10: and like the dude would like fly in, come into Bristol, get into makeup. And he of course he didn't want it, but poor he'd start. Like, right. Like he'd fly, he'd like get into makeup, do his hit, and then fly out. He had his own personal pilot.
11: Okay.
10: So he has his own, and of course, if I was Mike Ditka, I'd have my own personal pilot as well. But so I just share the story just to say, like, my only interaction with him was in the makeup room at ESPN. But he was always so nice and so kind and so fun and so cool to talk to.
11: Yeah.
10: To sit there and just talk about the hot topics in the NFL with him and to hear his take. And he was just so smart and so witty and so fun and so knowledgeable and so opinionated. I just really enjoyed it. It was brief, but I really enjoyed those like 10, 15 minutes I'd get with him in the makeup room at ESPN. What are your yeah. thoughts? What do you remember about Iron Mike?
11: Well, the makeup room, a lot of gossip goes down the makeup room. It's a good conversation.
10: It really does for
11: people. You feel like a little bit vulnerable, right? Because you have to make, you just sort of sitting there getting the makeup on, and a lot of chit chats happen in that makeup room. I didn't know Mike Ditka. He 1985. I wasn't born yet. Not to date myself here, but I've obviously seen the Bears highlights. I think part of it too, like, I don't think people realize how good of a tight end he was. And then it's lost in that discussion because of his time with the Bears. You just, as a coach, you just like, you focus on all of that. Pop culturally, he was a sort of a big part of pop culture football, right? With some of the skits and some of the things that were done around his personality and his character. And obviously, a fantastic coach to be able to get that team to Super Bowl and win in that manner. I went to the Ditka Jaws cigar party every year at the Super Bowl, which was fun. But I never really had any interactions with him. Just never, a different era than me.
10: You mentioned the pop culture. Of course, immediately what came to mind was the Sports Illustrated cover with him and Ricky Williams.
11: And Ricky, yeah.
10: Let's not forget his time in New Orleans and when Ricky Williams signed. And of course, he did that photo shoot with Ricky Williams in a full-fledged wedding dress. So
11: he was part of the trade, right? I mean, that was there. They did the trade for him, right?
10: Yes. Yeah. And which was interesting. And then was it the trade or they drafted him from Texas?
11: Oh, it was right? A trade.
10: So I think the trade was the trade Miami. Didn't he go to Miami and then he was playing for
11: Wannstedt?
10: And then he was just like, I don't want to play for Wannstedt. So he did this walkabout in Australia and lived in tents.
11: Ricky Williams had an interesting career, hasn't he?
10: Oh, my. It's so interesting. But I know we've derailed. So you talk pop culture. I think of that Sports Illustrated cover. But I think you're right. A lot of people don't really, at least I think like the younger generation, who somewhat remember Mike Ditka, don't really relate to him as redefining the tight end position in a big way, because you think of him as that stout, head coach for the Bears who arguably had the best defense in the history of the NFL.
11: Yeah.
10: So when you think Mike Ditka, you think defense, but really ultimately he paved the way for the tight end position to be utilized totally different. And now we're seeing 12 personnel played quite frequently across the NFL. And a lot of that really came from Mike Ditka.
11: Yeah, it's changed, obviously that position over the years. Yeah, I think that people just haven't, of course, we think of him as a coach and the things we've seen of him, we just have not, that's such a long time ago, but he was one of those first guys to catch the ball, man, and make it really difficult for defense. I think the tight end is, undervalued is a wrong word, but like, it's such an important position. You can't be good on offense without a tight end. Like, look at the best offense in the NFL. They all have that quality of having that, that tight end. You can't do it without that position. It's impossible.
10: No, and like I said, there's so many more teams that are playing with the 12 personnel, and now there's teams playing with three tight ends, which I'm blanking on what personnel that is.
11: 13.
10: 21? 13. Okay, 13.
11: Yeah.
10: So, it's and what happens, and you know this better than most Jeff is the defensive mismatch now.
11: Yes.
10: Right, like do you have the linebackers and do you have the strong safeties, certainly not a slot corner, in your stable that's going to be able to match up with these very athletic tight ends that you are now sending out on pass routes as opposed to staying home and helping with pass protection.
11: Correct. And that's what it's about, right? It's about finding matchups. And you're able to exploit matchups much better when you have a tight end. Because you mentioned, like, what do you do? There was a play in the Chiefs-Raiders game that I highlighted on my social media at Jeff Schwartz from last week. And it was the Kenneth Walker's long 76-yard touchdown run. And the Chiefs were 13 personnel. They had three tight ends in the game. And the Raiders matched with nickel. And that means the Raiders had five defensive backs in the game. Well, the Raiders were a man short on defense on that play. They were just missing a linebacker right where the ball was run. And the next time the Chiefs were in that personnel group, they went with three linebackers. Like, yeah, it's what do you do? Well, you have to sort of pick your poison there. And it feels like teams, if you go light, they run the ball. If you go heavy, they pass the ball. It's really tough. It's really tough for teams to figure out how defensively to match up to these tight ends. And then teams are just, they take advantage of it. And so that's a big part of the NFL.

0: All right now.
1: Yeah, it really is huge. And talking about Mike Ditka, you got to talk about the Bears. And they're getting ready to take on the Packers this week. So when we come back, I do want to do a dive into that matchup. Caleb Williams, as we know, he's dealing with a hamstring issue. I was not expecting him to play. There's some speculation that he might play. I still don't believe that he's going to suit up for this game, but there's no definite answer as of yet. And also, some other news in the NFL, there is a head coach that is taking back over play-calling duties from a player who I think may have been on the Giants when you were. I can't be sure. We will confirm that in the break. But we will talk Bears. Yeah. We will talk NFL, and as well as the star-studded injury crisis that the NFL is dealing with right now. I'm really curious to get your thoughts on that, Jeff. I want to remind you, we're broadcasting live from the Fox Sports Radio studios. Anita Marks, Jeff Schwartz, and you here on Fox Football Saturday.
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29: OpenAI has agreed to a $3.2 million settlement with the Department of Justice over allegations the company discriminated against U.S. workers in its hiring practices. Matt Mattinson has the story.
30: The DOJ says the investigation involved fewer than 10 positions, but found issues including how some jobs were advertised and how applications were accepted. Under the agreement, OpenAI will pay $1.2 million in civil penalties and $2 million to compensate workers affected by the alleged practices. The company denies the findings, but says it reached the agreement to resolve the matter and move forward with its immigration-related hiring program.
29: Anthropic inking a $10 billion deal with AI cloud startup Volta. And AI systems from Anthropic and OpenAI created fake identities in an effort to break into the site GitHub. The UK's AI Security Institute says Anthropic's Mythos and OpenAI's Sol used autonomy and deception to mask the hacks. This comes as more AI models are being caught starting their own hacks. Tech Report, I'm Mark Mayfield.
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1: 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It's pretty early for me out here. Where are you? I'm still in Hoboken, by the way. So you know it's 5:30 a.m. Eastern. Where are you living now, Jeff?
31: I live in Charlotte, so it's same.
1: Oh, nice.
31: For me. You know, I tell you, it's pretty frustrating this morning, though. So the reason I'm not doing the last hour today is my daughter plays softball, and I coach her softball team.
1: I love that. Don't apologize for that.
31: We have a 9 o'clock game this morning.
1: I love
31: that. And there's a hurricane. Hope everyone is safe. Or a tropical storm now. I don't know what it is. And it's sort of rolling through the Carolinas as it does when it comes up the Gulf. And so they pre-canceled. So last night they sent a text out, we're canceling all games for today. So my daughter's not going to play today. And when they do that, typically it never rains. And right now it has rained 0%. the Carolinas, after they told us they pre-canceled all the games today. The entire league is playing today, right? Over like an entire, we have like 9 softball associations that play as like one group. There's literally, 30 games today. And they canceled all of them. And of course, it has not rained a lick so far. And so it's the way it works, of course.
1: So 2 points to that story. Number one is I grew up in South Florida. I went through Hurricane Andrew. And it was if you remember Hurricane Andrew, it was devastating.
31: Yeah.
1: The worst part about it wasn't the storm, even though I was scared. This is a family show. I can't even describe how scared I was. But beyond, like, not having electricity for 6 months, not being able to get gas for, like, people don't realize, like, you tune in to CNN and all these news networks while it's all happening, and then the devastation, and you feel so bad, and
31: you
1: can't believe it's happening, and then you forget about it, and then it goes away, but you don't realize that the people who live there are in that mess.
31: Yeah.
1: are living that hell for like 3 to 6 months, sometimes a year. It's like, so, and then the second part of the story is one of my best friends runs AccuWeather. So whenever anything like that happens, like, what do you mean? I thought a hurricane was supposed to hit New York last weekend. What do you mean? And she's like, don't talk to me. Like, be grateful. Right? Like Jeff, be grateful that there's no rain. Like,
31: well, we weren't supposed to get the hurricane, like, force winds or anything like that, just the rain. And so, because we obviously had that, you know, Helene a few years back, and so I'm glad that the mountains aren't going to get as much rain as we thought. But I'm just more joking that, like, when they pre-cancel everything is when it never rains. Like, that's just, you can just count it, like, every single time they again, we played 9 o'clock this morning. It's better to cancel than, I guess, cancel at 8 o'clock, but it's not rained at all.
1: No, I hear you. I hear you. But it's just, you know, like, forecasters are like, I know we got it wrong, but be grateful we got it wrong. So, but you know, I'm the way you are, but like, it's funny the reaction you get from those who work in the business. But nonetheless, I know we just talked about Mike Ditka, and again, Godspeed, to one of the best, to ever grace his presence, in the NFL. But this is a Chicago team getting ready to take on the Packers.
31: Yeah.
1: Man, Ben Johnson. What he was able to, the game plan that he was able to put together against the Philadelphia Eagles with Case Keenum, unbelievable. Case Keenum coming in, putting on a show, which was unbelievable. You know, they're ninth in scoring. They lead the NFL in total yards. They're averaging 429 a game. They're averaging close to 200 rushing yards a game. I mean, talk about a hire that got it right for an organization that got it wrong for a long time.
31: He's a fantastic coach. It's interesting how, you know, they played one bad game in the rain against the Vikings, and people are like, see, I you can't coach. I'm like, I don't know. I'm going to do that. And I think that, you know, what I like about Ben Johnson is, and this is, I think, really hard as a young coach, is I think he really knows, like, who he is as a coach already, which is important. And he has an ethos. He kind of sticks to his ethos. It sticks to his brand. It sticks to what he knows well. And when you have a first-year head coach, I know he's in the second year, but we're winding back last year. I think the goal in year one is to really make sure that your side of the ball is really buttoned up and becomes a strength of your team. And that's what Ben Johnson did last year. He made the offense a strength of his team. And we saw, even without Caleb Williams in the lineup, the offense a strength of the team. And then year two, obviously, you fix the next thing. And they're trying to fix the defense this season. And, you know, we'll see the results of that, you know, as we continue on the season. But obviously, a fantastic offensive mind. I think he's very quickly becoming one of the better offensive coaches. Like, if you were to rank coaches right now, like, he's up there as far as, you know, one of the better offensive minds in the NFL. And it's a fun offense to watch. And they're playing a Packers team right now that, I'm on the point where, look, if you can't block for your quarterback, I'm just out on you. And there's a couple teams around the NFL that kind of fit into this mold. And right now, you know, they can't block for him. The Packers cannot block for Jordan Love. How do you trust the Packers in any game if they can't block for their quarterback? And they're even the Bears defense. Like, I have no faith at all that we're going to end up with any offense for the Packers in any week. If they can't block, you can't run offense.
1: Listen, you're preaching to the choir, Mr. Offensive Lineman.
31: and folks
1: who don't know, I played women's professional football for 5 years, and I played quarterback. So, yes. you're preaching to the choir, right? You know, nothing more that a quarterback loves than a solid offensive line and a threatening rushing attack.
31: Yeah,
1: because that's what's going to keep me upright. But nonetheless. less. And by the way, Caleb Williams, again, dealing with a hamstring, questionable to play. But Jeremy Fowler is reporting that Tyson Badgett most likely, yeah, quote unquote, will start week five. So there's that. And champagne problems for Ben Johnson in the Bears to have. They've got not one, not two, but three quarterbacks that can come under come under center and help an offense produce some scoring and win football games. I mean, when Caleb Williams went down, you know, and you saw him, you know, grab the hamstring and how many teams don't even have one? I mean, Andy Dalton just got cut from the Philadelphia Eagles, Jeff. So how many, like, and I've said this before, if I'm a general manager in the NFL, I am spending quality money at the backup quarterback position, because we're going to get into the injuries and the not just injuries happening, like big name players, Lamar Jackson, like the injuries, chances are your quarterback is not going to last the entire season.
31: Correct.
1: And when you don't know, is he going to be out a game? Is he going to be out two games? Is he going to be out five games? It's the backup quarterback position to me is so important, Jeff. And unfortunately, I don't feel that enough general managers and enough NFL teams really put a lot of value. Like, I'm going to pay good money for a backup quarterback, because if you don't have a quarterback, you don't have a team.
31: Yeah. And it's interesting how college football feels the same way now a little bit, where we'll get to college, like Oregon paid for a backup quarterback, right? And look how important that's going to be for Oregon. And we've seen, you know, NFL teams sort of figure this out the last couple of years, how important it is. And it's, look, I think when you have a backup quarterback in for a couple of weeks, right, the goal is 50-50 to win half your games, right? And so the Bears have won two. They beat the Jets last week when they had, like, you know, 80 plays, the Jets 30 plays. And then they beat, as you mentioned, the Eagles the week before. So to me, there's no rush bringing back Caleb Williams, because you've basically done your job. You've won the first two games. If you lose this game this weekend, even though it is a division game and you'll never want to lose a division game to your rival, especially, you can, just in the big picture, you can afford to drop one game if it means Caleb Williams is healthy the rest of the season, right? And so that, to me, is a big decision here. It's like, okay, we've won two. We can win three. If we lose one, while it hurts to lose, if that means Caleb Williams gets one more week to be able to play, and that 1 week is to ensure his hamstring is ready for the rest of the season, I can make that trade. Now, they lost the last two games, and you feel in the heat of, okay, we got to bring our quarterback back because we need to start winning football games to get back in this thing. You know, you might rush Caleb Williams back. So the fortunate part for them is they've won the two games that Williams has been out, so they don't have to rush him back. I don't think he plays this weekend. The line clearly states he's not going to play this weekend, because you don't have to play him this weekend. There's no rush to get him back when you win the first two games with a backup quarterback.
1: Chicago's favored by 2.5, again, going up against the Packers in Wisconsin. Minnesota is at the top of the division right now at 4-0. Who knew? Chicago's sitting at 3-1. Detroit and Green Bay are both sitting at 2-2. Like I said, this is a Bears offense that leads the NFL in total yards. They also lead the NFL in time of possession. They're averaging close to 37 minutes a game.
31: Yeah.
1: So what happens, you keep opposing offenses off the field and they cannot score. So I'm with you. And also I do like Chicago here with Badgett even starting. I would lay the 2.5. I would even play it to 3, but I would not go 3.5 because it's a division rival. You never know in a division game, right?
31: You never know. You mentioned, you know, we talked about Ben Johnson. I want to add one thing to Ben Johnson. I think you've mentioned a couple things now that a couple stats that really, I think, make a good point about where Ben is as a coach. You mentioned time of possession and running the football and points scored. And when Ben Johnson got there, what was his first order of business? Build an offensive line, right? He saw in Detroit how important that offensive line was, and that was their first order of business. They went in the trade market and free agency, and then they lose their center. What do? They go trade for another center. Like, they have done a really good job. And I think Ben Johnson realized early on, like, this offensive line has got to be really good for me to win. And I appreciate, you know, him deciding to go that direction. You cannot go wrong having a good offensive line. And they have proved that, this season and really since then, about the importance of running the football. It makes it easier for a young quarterback to have more success, right? As we know, the ability to to keep drives alive, to keep third down shorter, to protect, to control the ball, to keep your defense off the field. All these things are super important for success. And Ben Johnson, you know, realized early on, him with Ryan Poles, that we gotta make this a strength of our team. And they really did that early on in his tenure.
1: Talking about another head coach, and that is Sean Payton. So let's talk about those Denver Broncos getting ready to take on the Chargers. Oof, they are a complete mess. But news yesterday that Sean Payton is going to take back over the play calling duties from Davis Webb offensively. So four games in the books and nothing really fantastic to write home about. And listen, I knew in the break, I said I wasn't sure if your tenure at with the Giants was at the same time Davis was. So Davis Webb was a backup quarterback to Eli Manning. And at that time, I was still covering. I was part of the broadcast team. And everything that I'd hear about Davis Webb, now, he did not perform well whenever his number was called. But the way that he would prepare for games, and I remember Eli Manning would say, man, his, like, the game plan that he would come into meetings with and the research and analysis that he would present in the quarterback room, Eli said, was above and beyond better than any coach he had ever played for.
31: Wow.
1: So back then in my head, I was like, ooh, maybe, you know, Davis Webb would be a head coach someday in the NFL. So when he got the play calling duties, I was thrilled for him this season. But it's unfortunate. Listen, Sean Payton, we know him as an offensive genius. And, you know, this is a Broncos team offensively. They have not looked as good as they have since last year.
31: Yeah.
1: And they've got to do something, because this is a division where Kansas City, I don't know about you, I was not expecting Kansas City to be 4-0 with Patrick Mahomes coming off of that knee surgery and that knee injury. I thought this division was going to be a lot more competitive. I think the Chargers were going to be better. But also, you've got the Raiders sitting at 3-1, and they have been arguably the biggest surprise in the NFL. And now you've got Denver sitting at 2-2, and a big reason is offensively, they just haven't been able to put up the number of points that they have been able to in the past. So Sean Payton news is Sean Payton is taking back over the play calling duties. Only 13 first half points this season, only 24 points in two road losses. So, and Bo Nix, 60% of his passes with 5 touchdowns and 3 interceptions. So Sean Payton taking back over play calling duties. Got to be somewhat embarrassing for Davis Webb, but nonetheless, Sean Payton has to do what he's got to do, especially in this very competitive division.
31: Well, I hate this for Sean Payton, who clearly spent too much time on the internet this summer instead of making sure the offense was good. But nonetheless, I was shocked when he gave up play calling duties, because his superpower is play calling, right? That's what his superpower. And to give it up, I thought was just odd. And then you get the reports basically that Bo Nix wanted this, right? He wanted, you know, to give up, you know, to, for someone to call plays that was not Sean Payton. And I know they framed it as Davis Webb, and I think it was more about what Bo Nix wanted. And clearly it has not worked out. Now, to me, it's not a Davis Webb problem. It's a Bo Nix problem. He won't throw the ball down the field. Look, Bo Nix last season and through his career has a lot of touchdown passes over 20 yards. But he's not very accurate over 20 yards. He does not have a lot of passes between 11 and 20 yards. And he doesn't have a lot of passes in the middle of the field. And he looks like the exact same quarterback that he's always been. And is Sean Payton going to get him to throw to the open wide receiver 12 yards down the field? He hasn't done that his entire career. I don't know why it's going to change now. Their offensive line, who I think is good, has not played as well. They've run the ball as well. The running backs, same issue they had last year when Dobbins got hurt. Now Dobbins is back. It doesn't look like the guy that I think they thought he was going to be. The other running backs are a little undersized. I think Jonah Coleman can be good, but I think he's hurt, right? Jonah Coleman's hurt. And I don't have that right. Is Jonah Coleman hurt?
1: I'm not certain.
31: Before I get yelled at.
1: I'm not certain.
31: The run game has not gone like they expected. I don't know if Sean Payton gets Bo Nix to just make the simple throws. There were 5 plays the other day on this dagger concept that's called, where like there's guys open down the field, and Bo Nix just didn't throw the ball. You gotta throw the ball, man.
1: we'll see if Sean Payton can change that. Denver is favored by 3.5. The over-under is 41.5. I don't know if I would lay the 3.5, but I'll tell Denver. You what, I'm very intrigued to see how different this Broncos offense. Listen, I drafted Jalen Waddle in a number of my fantasy rosters. I'm hoping that it'll help my fantasy rosters. I'll tell you that. Jeff, when we get back, like I said, I want to dive in. There is an injury crisis happening in the NFL. Lamar Jackson, Saquon Barkley, Ja'Marr Chase, to name just a few. We get back. We'll dive into that right here on Fox Sports Radio.
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32: A quiet end to the week. This is Storm teammate meteorologist Zach Duhame. 60s for highs this afternoon. Lots of sun. A little bit breezy, but overall, no weather issues locally. All thoughts and prayers for those down in the Gulf States with major...
25: 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And the ACLS Monday on TBS and HBO Max. 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
1: This is Two Pros and a Cup of Joe.
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3: It's not like this is an issue that's going to change moving forward. You know, you're looking for the right temperament of officials, but to be honest, oftentimes officials, it's hard to find them. It sounds weird to admit, but it's not as easy to find officials as you would think. And they've been trying their best to, you know, increase their compensation, increase everything else, but there's a lot of public scrutiny that goes along with it. There's a lot of flack that these guys get.
4: What I take from it is it gave the spokesperson the opportunity to raise other issues. 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I just saw Dan Quinn do it this last game. He's not getting suspended.
1: Two pros, LeVar Arrington, Brady Quinn, and a cup of Joe. Jonas Knox, 6 a.m. Eastern, 3 a.m. Pacific on Fox Sports Radio.
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10: 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My Starbucks coffee was delivered.
3: There we go.
10: Yeah, I'll have a little bit more pep. So here's my take. You are either a Starbucks gal or dude, or a Dunkin' Donuts gal or dude. There's no in between. There's no like I will drive an extra 15 miles to get to a Starbucks. I don't care if we're passing 10 Dunkin' Donuts, with all due respect. But I'm sure there's people who feel the polar opposite.
3: Me. You're
10: a DD guy? You're a DD guy?
3: Yeah. Dunkin' Donuts, they sell at Costco and get delivered to my house every 2 weeks. It's just easiest. I just don't like the taste of Starbucks. I have nothing against Starbucks.
10: I Uber deliver every morning.
3: Every morning. Wow. I just buy Dunkin' Donuts coffee and make it. I'm not a coffee snob though.
10: Talking about Starbucks and Dunkin' Donuts. I don't think that makes us coffee snobs.
3: I mean, if you order it every day, it's a little coffee snob.
10: Really? I need it.
3: Why don't you just buy it and make it at home?
10: Oh no. also I have
3: disgust.
10: I think how many dogs did I have when you played for the Giants? Like, so I have 3 dogs and 2 cats now, and my dogs love the Starbucks sous vides, the round egg things.
3: Oh, the souffle things? Yeah.
10: Yeah, so I get them, I get an order in the morning and I give it to them. So that's their morning.
3: Now you make me feel like a mean person because I diss your dogs.
10: So mom starts with a coffee. The 3 dogs share sous vides, and that's how we kick off our morning. But nonetheless, I've derailed. The NFL is in a crisis right now, right? And it's not and not that a bigger known player's injury is more important than a third string corner. That's not what I'm saying. But the quality of the game changes immensely when Lamar Jackson is not playing. Saquon Barkley's not playing. Ja'Marr Chase is questionable. T. Higgins. I mean, you've got a Cincinnati Bengals team that's about to take on the Miami Dolphins. They should tear them a new you-know-what. Is that going to happen without Ja'Marr Chase and T. Higgins on the field? Possibly not. Patrick Surtain is dealing with an injury. Kansas City lost multiple wide receivers. We just talked about Caleb Williams.
11: Yeah.
10: Dude, what is going on? Like, the injuries are so ridiculous.
11: Yeah.
10: And we're only 4 weeks in, Jeff.
11: Well, okay. There's no crisis that I think is worse than other years. I just think that it gets highlighted every year because we don't have football for so many months that we get to the football season and it's like, oh, this is a violent sport where everyone gets hurt. And, you know, the more superstars that get hurt, the more I think it feels like we talk about it. And look, injuries are part of the game. It really disappointing that it has to be that way. I was definitely one of the players that was hurt a lot in my career, and it stinks being the injury guy. But that's just sort of what the league is. It's a violent sport. It's a physical sport. But I've long contended that I think their offseason workouts and our lack of basically being in the program, you know, because of the new rules, really has hurt the preparation in mass of players. You know, we were sold this when we, you know, made practice changes in the last CBA. Like, this is going to help you play longer. And it's like, well, we have no numbers that show that anyone's playing any longer when we change practice habits, right?

0: watching that back in the day. But Lamar Jackson officially out against Atlanta. Atlanta's still getting 3.5, which is a really big surprise to me. They have looked good since Penix Jr. has come back. Tyler Huntley will be running that offense for the Baltimore Ravens. And he's familiar. He's used to that system. He's done well. But this is going to be an interesting game. I do like Atlanta. I'll take the points. When we come back, we'll kick off hour number two, talking college football, baby, next. We are
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15: 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Pittsburgh's offense was so bad in the first half. Did y'all see the way the lady questioned Mike McCarthy? 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
11: Two Pros, LeVar Arrington, Brady Quinn, and a Cup of Joe. 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
12: 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Everything the Dodger fan spent years begging Clayton Kershaw to be in October. The luxury import actually works.
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1: You have had a country club attitude for 20 years in the New York Yankees clubhouse. 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
4: 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The 10, the 5, touchdown, 56-yard run to daylight.
5: Turns on the Jets up the left sideline. Inside the 10, inside the 5, and a touchdown. He slides and swims through the back of the end zone in celebration.
6: 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Touchdown.
3: Now, here are your hosts, Amber Theo Harris and Michael Fabiano.
7: Welcome in, everybody. It is week 5 in the National Football League. We're so glad to be hanging out with you. Hopefully, you guys are up in your fantasy leagues, but I'll tell you who's not up right now. I was going to do a wellness check on him. Michael Fabiano, before we get to anything related to fantasy football, your Yankees got swept in the ALDS, and then your Cowboys got embarrassed on Thursday night by the Bucks. Brother, how you doing? Are you doing okay?
8: Not sleeping, got headaches, stressed out.
7: Are the shades still drawn? You can't go outside into daylight yet?
8: It is a brutal time to be a Cowboys-Yankees fan because not only does everyone already hate you, but now we are, in each sport, the embarrassment of Major League Baseball and the National Football League. I'm just glad I have fantasy football because I do pretty well in that.
7: Two teams on a bye this week, and fantasy managers are dealing with a whole lot of injuries. Give us an idea of how we can offset everything that's happening right now.
8: It seems like injuries are just mounting more and more every single year. We only have two teams off this week, as you mentioned, which is good. But they're two very fantasy-relevant teams, the Chiefs and the Panthers. So no Mahomes, no Bryce Young, Ken Walker, who's been unbelievable, Ted McMillan, who led me to about 6 wins last week. So we've got to look at not only replacements for the bye week players, but also look at all these injuries. And I'm not even talking about the guys that we've already lost, right? You know, like Devon Achane, Travis Achane, some others. Lamar Jackson's out this week. Saquon Barkley's hurt. Jamar Chase is hurt. T. Higgins, DJ Moore, Terry McLaurin, they all got hurt last week. So now you're looking at having to run out streamers and sleepers. And of course, we have you covered here. On the NFL Fantasy Forecast. We're going to have all those streamers and sleepers a little bit later on in the program. But I think one thing we learned last week, Amber, is that we can't just plug in unproven or consistent players and expect them to put up numbers, right?
7: Dontayvion
8: Wicks, we all liked him last week. He didn't do anything. Khalif Raymond, I can plug him in, I guess. He did nothing. Matt Collins, same thing. Now Matt Collins is hurt. He's not playing this week. The Patriots have a mess of injuries on defense. You know, Kenyon Sadiq, same kind of thing. Hey, he was great against the Lions. Let's play him with no A.D. Mitchell this week. Okay, nothing. And when I say nothing, I mean nothing. Zero. So desperate times, I know, call for desperate measures. We all know that in fantasy. So this week, you're going to have to roll the dice on guys like Will Shipley. Ashton Gentry's banged up. So Mike Washington, Malik Washington. Michael Pittman's going to be out several weeks. So Roman Wilson's on our radar. And, I mean, even Dante Myers, depending on the situation with the Cincinnati wide receivers, I mean, this is where we're at right now. So you make educated guesses, and you can also check out Stardom and Sit'em over at Sports Illustrated and listen to this program, and we give you some pretty good options as well. But the bottom line here is that all you can do as a fantasy manager is research, study, or let us do the work for you. Set your lineup and let what is going to happen happen. Because at the end of the day, we're going to give you really good alternatives. If they hit, great. Like Emmanuel Wilson last week. If they don't hit, like Dontayvion Wicks, we did our best.
7: I went on the Mike Washington train last week because I know Ashton Gentry's banged up and I got burned. You know, they couldn't get the run game going. So we'll see what happens. But up next, we're going to get to those stardom sit-ems. We'll make sure your lineup is all set for Sunday. 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
12: Herine in the backfield with him. Mitch Tinsley goes out wide to the left. Burrow back to throw. Guns a pass to the goal line.
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7: That's Dan Hoard, Cincinnati's ESPN 1530 and the Bengals Radio Network with the call. 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Along with Sports Illustrated senior fantasy analyst Michael Fabiano, I'm Amber Theo Harris. All right, Fab's time for Week 5 stardom sit-ems. And let's start with the tight ends. Mike Gesicki playing against his former Dolphins. Is this a revenge game?
8: It's a revenge game. You know me so well, Amber. I mean, we've only been working together for how long?
7: 15 yeah. years, something like that.
8: And tight end is a tough position right now. And we know the Bengals wide receivers are banged up. And Gesicki's been under the radar, not bad. 12.7 or more fantasy points in 3 of 4 games. He's averaging 11 points per game on the season. The Dolphins have already allowed 3 tight ends to beat them for over 13 fantasy points. So I think you can do much worse than stream Mike Gesicki this week if you need tight end help. We are back on the Colston Loveland, I guess, bandwagon. I mean, maybe not, but last week, he had his best game of the season, 9 targets, 6 catches, and it was the first game started by Tyson Bagent. And Bagent's going to go again this week. The matchup, Amber, is not really, like, great or it's not terrible against Green Bay. Just for me, it's more of, it looks like Bagent's got a thing going with Loveland where maybe Case Keenum did not, and clearly earlier in the season, Caleb Williams did not. And tight end, once again, dumpster fire. He is in my top 12. I'm going to start him. And I'm also going to start Isaiah Likely, who I honestly didn't love last week. I really didn't. But last week, Jameis came out and actually played like an NFL quarterback. And the matchup's pretty good. The Commanders have already allowed 2 tight ends, Dallas Goedert and Jake Ferguson, who, oh, by the way, can't catch a cold. They scored over 20 points apiece, both in the NFC East. The Commanders have allowed the 5th most points of tight ends. So as long as Jameis doesn't implode and the weather is not horrible, I do like Isaiah Likely.
7: Okay, who are the tight ends we want to sit?
8: Last week, I told you not to play Dalton Kincaid, and I also said a lot of people probably have to play him because tight end's thin. He had 1 catch for 7 yards. Now, I get it. DJ Moore's banged up. It's a Monday night game. The total's in the mid-50s this week. So if you have to play Kincaid, I understand. I get it. Again, just temper your expectations. The Rams defense has held George Kittle and likely to fewer than 8.4 fantasy points in games earlier this season. So a lot of things are in favor of starting Kincaid. There are also some things that suggest that maybe you should sit him. You make that decision. Kyle Pitts should not only be on the bench, he should be on the waiver wire. Okay? Amber, he has not seen more than 3 targets in a game, which is insane. I mean, this guy was one of the top 8 tight ends drafted. And after 4 weeks, he's been held to 7.7 or fewer points in every single game. I can't play him against the Ravens. I can't play him basically against just about anybody. Maybe against the Cowboys because their defense is terrible. and then Pat Freiermuth, I'm going to fade him against the Colts. He's losing more opportunities to Darnell Washington in recent weeks. And I know the Colts gave up a big stat line to Travis Kelce in week 2, but overall, they've been pretty tough on that position, so I would fade Pat Freiermuth.
7: All right, let's move over to the quarterbacks. Who are we starting?
8: Jared Goff is a must-start this week. I have him ranked as my QB2 on Sports Illustrated. I don't think I've ever had him ranked that high ever. Like, ever. Even dating back to the Rams days, he's been very good, 19-plus points in 3 straight games. He hasn't thrown an interception. Arizona's given up the 5th most points to quarterbacks. No team has allowed more points per dropback. The game total here is in the mid-50s, too. So start Goff and then start Matt Stafford. A little nice transition there from Goff to Stafford with the big trade several years ago. See, I've done this for a while. Stafford has not been great this year. 2 games over 20, 2 games under 10. But again, high game total, mid-50s. And the Bills, 4th most points allowed to quarterbacks, 6th most points allowed per dropback. So start Matt Stafford. And start Drake May. As Seinfeld would say, we love the Drake this week. We didn't love him for the first 4 weeks, and 3 of those weeks he was terrible. Last week, he woke up against Buffalo, had a very good game. He's got the Raiders this week. They've given up a combined 40.8 fantasy points to quarterbacks in their last 2 games. I'm not saying Drake May is back to being a must-start, but you can play him this week against Las Vegas.
7: Okay, who do we sit at quarterback?
8: I feel like this is a given, but I'm running out of quarterbacks to tell you to sit. Justin Herbert, he's been brutal.
7: Man, he's been brutal.
8: His completion percentage is 59.7. His on-target rate is 48.7%. It's just awful. I'm not playing any Chargers unless I am just desperate for a player at one of those positions. I don't love Jordan Love this week. In fact, he has not been great against the Bears lately. In 2 of his last 3 games, he has scored 4 or fewer fantasy points, which is not good. And I know the Bears have not faced a lot of quality quarterbacks, but they've been pretty tough against that position so far. So Jordan Love, I'm restricting to Superflex. And I'm going to say to sit Kirk Cousins in traditional 1 quarterback leagues, although the Patriots defense is a mash unit this week. They have injuries all over the place. And I know Cousins has been very good, but I'm going to suggest he's out of my top 12. You could start him in Superflex. In traditional 1 quarterback leagues, I'm going to fade him.
7: All right, Fabs, we're going to talk running backs and wide receivers when we return. This is NFL Fantasy 4.
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8: From a statistical perspective, last week, almost 22 fantasy points, 45% touch share. He's got the Jets this week. They've allowed the fifth most points and the highest EPA per game to the position. EPA is expected points added. So start Judkins. Start DeAndre Swift. Kyle Manungai is not playing this week. He's got turf toe. The Packers' defense has been brutal. They've given up the second most fantasy points to running backs. And running backs have a 56.9% success rate against Green Bay. That's third highest in the league. Start DeAndre Swift and start Jaylen Warren. Over the last couple of weeks, Amber, his touch share has been around 50%. He's got a good matchup this week against the Colts. Their defense has allowed two running backs to beat them for over 23 points already this season. Ken Walker beat him for 6 catches in week 2. Warren's a very good pass-catching running back. Get him into your lineup.
7: Okay, Fabs, who are you going to sit in week 5 for the running backs?
8: I hate to say this because I'm a big fan of this kid, even though I'm a Cowboys fan, but Cam Scadaboo is not a player that I have confidence in right now. When Jackson Dart went down, I really feel like that hurt his value overall. And in the last 3 games, he's averaging just 10 points, and he's seeing a 40-plus percent touch share. So the touches are there, but the production's not. He's also averaging 3.5 yards per rush. And believe it or not, as bad as the Commanders are, fifth fewest fantasy points allowed to running backs this season. And here's another one that kind of breaks my heart, because I know David Montgomery, he was great in week 1, 3 touchdowns, nearly 29 fantasy points. Since then, 15.5 combined points, and he hasn't scored a touchdown. And this isn't really even about the matchup. It's just about the fact that the numbers aren't there. He's losing snaps and touches to Woody Marks. So I'd say DM is probably a risky flex at best. And the same goes for Tony Pollard in that same game. Now, Pollard, over the last couple of weeks, he's combined to score 26.6 points. That's pretty good, because you're starting him as a flex. But the Texans' defense, and I get it, they got smoked by Javonte Williams last week, and I was dead wrong. I was right about the matchup being tough. I was wrong about Javonte having maybe a mediocre stat line. But in the previous 3 games, Jonathan Taylor, James Cook, Chase Brown, all with very mediocre stat lines. So I'm going to fade Tony Pollard this week.
7: Okay, let's move to the wide receivers. Who are you starting?
8: If you do anything this week, you have to start Michael Wilson. You have to. If you don't start Michael Wilson, it's fantasy football malpractice. The Lions defense is so bad against wide receivers. Just ask anybody who started Tetero McMillan last week. He had 45 points against him. This is going to be a high scoring game. The total's in the mid 50s. Michael Wilson is a must start this week. I also like Malik Nabers, who finally woke up, over 23 fantasy points last week. He's got the Commanders on Sunday. Their defense has allowed 4 wide receivers to beat them for 14 or more points, including 2 who've gone over 35. So this is a really good matchup for Neighbors. Again, keep tabs on the weather. And then Jameson Williams against the Cardinals. Again, this is a fantastic matchup, not only for the Lions, but for the Cardinals as well. And you look at Williams last week. Didn't love the matchup, but when you found out that Carolina had their 2 top cornerbacks out, well, suddenly Williams was a better play, and he had 102 yards. This is going to be a high-scoring game. Arizona's allowed the 5th most fantasy points to wide receivers. Start Jameson Williams.
7: All right, who are we going to sit at wide receiver?
8: It's a, let's just say, not impressive list, because it is what it is, and there's just not a lot of depth right now at wide receiver. I'm going to fade Romeo Doubs. I know that Matt Collins is out this week, but the Raiders, their defense has actually allowed the second worst passer rating when an outside receiver is targeted. I know that's a really dorky stat, but it means that this is not a good matchup for Romeo Doubs. Josh Downs last week, we all said, start him. No Keenan Allen, no Alec Pierce. Guess what, Amber? No fantasy points.
7: Yeah, 4 points, none for
8: points,
7: you.
8: That's it. He's got the Steelers this week. Tough matchup. And then finally, I'd beware Mike Evans. He's been banged up. He's dealing with the rib injury. He's got Seattle this week. Outside of Terry McLaurin, no wide receiver has beaten them for more than 9.3 fantasy points. So Evans is a player that I would really temper expectations for on Sunday.
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7: Welcome back to NFL Fantasy Forecast on Westwood One, along with Sports Illustrated senior fantasy analyst Michael Fabiano. I'm Amber Theo Harris. All right, Fabs, we're going to need some streamers big time this week, so help us out.
8: Yeah, Jacoby Brissett is a very good play. He's actually the best streamer in fantasy football if you need help at quarterback this week. Again, that Lions-Arizona game should be an absolute high-scoring affair. So stream Jacoby Brissett. I think you've got at least another week with Aaron Jones here. He's getting a ton of work, 50% of the workload in the Vikings backfield since Jordan Mason is out, and I love the matchup against the Saints. Emmanuel Wilson, who helped me win a whole bunch of leagues last week, he's going to be the featured back for the Seahawks once again. 2 touchdowns, nearly 30 fantasy points last week. He's got the Niners this week. 3 running backs have beaten them for over 15 points this season, so Emmanuel Wilson's a good play. And how about Carnell Tate? Last week, he woke up 12 targets, 9 catches, 145 yards, over 21 fantasy points. And believe it or not, but Houston's defense has been the worst when it comes to stopping outside receivers. It's crazy. Their defense was phenomenal last year. It's done a 180 this year. You can start Carnell Tate with a lot of confidence. And we've got some other streamers, Amber, because people need them this week, and they need them badly. Aaron Rodgers, 2 straight games, over 20 fantasy points. The Colts have allowed the 6th most points to quarterbacks. Ali Gordon against the Bengals. He's combined for 32.5 fantasy points in his last 2 games. He's had 2 touchdowns in those 2 games. And the Bengals, well, this could end up being a situation where Miami sticks with Cincinnati. So I like Ali Gordon. Devon Vele, who has been everybody's favorite streaming wide receiver this season, 11-plus points in 3 of 4 games, including 2 games with over 17 fantasy points. The matchup's not great, but it could be a higher-scoring game. And if you want to go deep, How about Greg Dulcich against the Bengals? They've allowed the sixth most fantasy points at tight ends, and the position has the fourth highest target share percentage against this year. And remember what we saw last week with Brenton Strange against Cincinnati. This is a really good matchup. You could start Greg Dulcich if you're desperate.
7: 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Coming up next, Fabs' biggest surprises through week four. 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
0: 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Traffic.
9: 91 southbound, you have delays. Exit 34, 32, and 84 westbound just around exit 56, 55. Eastbound just crowding. Exit 48. No problem on 291, and you're moving along on 384. Looks good. Route 3 and Route 2. Westbound just some crowding as you're coming up to 84. No problems. Route 9 and 72 as well. Kelly Quinn.
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13: A quiet end to the week. This is Storm teammate meteorologist Zach Duhame. 60s for highs this afternoon. Lots of sun. A little bit breezy, but overall no weather issues locally. All thoughts and prayers for those down in the Gulf States with major...
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8: You go from a team that you thought you were going to be able to start everybody with confidence to a team where you can start no one with confidence. And the other big surprise is Carolina. Now, they're off this week, and most weeks it wouldn't matter, right? I mean, how many Panthers are you starting? Look how good they've been. They're second in combined fantasy points scored after 4 weeks. Only the Lions have scored more fantasy points as a team than the Carolina Panthers, which is crazy. Bryce Young is the QB3. Only Josh Allen and Brock Purdy have more fantasy points. Chuba Hubbard's in the top 10 among running backs. Tet McMillan is the wide receiver 6. Thank you, by the way, for that performance last week. Jalen Coker, who's missed time, is the wide receiver 19. Darren Waller's become a viable fantasy starter. And even their kicker, Ryan Fitzgerald, is in the top 5. So Carolina, out of nowhere, has been fantastic. But I would say this. If you're in a position to sell high on Bryce Young or Chuba Hubbard, not Tet McMillan, maybe Jalen Coker, I might want to do that sooner rather than later because I'm not sure they can keep this pace up all year.
7: All right, Fabs, great advice. Godspeed. May the fantasy gods be with you all and me and you, Fabs, this week.
8: Yeah, especially. Weeks.
7: But that'll do it for this edition of NFL Fantasy Forecast. A reminder to join us Sunday morning from London at 9:15 a.m. Eastern when the Eagles play the Jaguars. Then on Sunday night, the Falcons host the Ravens. Scott Graham kicks it off with scores and highlights from around the league on NFL Sunday at 7:30 p.m. Eastern. Finally, on Monday night, the Bills visit the Rams. Jamie Erdahl and Doug Peterson host the pregame show at 7 o'clock Eastern. And a reminder that you can listen to any and every NFL game we broadcast this season for free on our website, WestwoodOneSports.com, and on the Westwood One Sports app. The producer of NFL Fantasy Forecast is Dan Silverman. Coordinating producers Brian Finkelstein and Aaron Cummins. Executive producer Mike Eby. The Senior Vice President of Sports for Cumulus Media and Westwood One is Bruce Gilbert. Now for Michael Fabiano, I'm Amber Theo Harris. Thanks for joining us. 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

0: NFL preview on Westwood One. A comprehensive look at this week's action in the National Football League. Now, here are your hosts, Scott Graham and Ross Tucker.
1: Passing the quarter pole of this 2026 NFL season with all kinds of surprises and some very big games here on the slate. From Westwood One, this is NFL Preview. Hi, everyone, along with former NFL offensive lineman Ross Tucker. Scott Graham getting you set for week number 5 in the National Football League. Ross, good to see you back again after you did every NFL game last week in some form or other.
2: Yeah, I got a problem, and here's the problem. If someone says, we're going to pay you money to go to a game and talk about it, I say yes. I think maybe I need higher standards or a higher rate or I don't know, but that's basically how I've been operating for the last 20 years and thrilled to be doing it again this weekend. It was awesome to do a bunch of games last weekend, just one for me and none, unfortunately, on Westwood One Radio, but fired up nonetheless. Hard to believe, Scott, we're already in bye season.
1: That is true, and we do have two teams that are on a bye this week. We'll talk about it a little bit later on. We're going to start out, though, with Sunday Night Football, and this is an intriguing matchup down in Atlanta. The Baltimore Ravens and the Atlanta Falcons going at it. Baltimore, questions about Lamar Jackson, when he's going to be available, but no question, Ross, about how the Atlanta Falcons have turned this up over the course of the last two games.
2: It's crazy. And being on the field before the game last Monday night, talking with some of their coaches, you could just see a smile, a quiet confidence. You know, when you go to Cooper Rush's arm, from Cooper Rush's arm to Michael Penix Jr.'s arm, that's a big difference. You know, for the play caller, for the play designer, it just opens up a lot of things for that offense pretty clearly. They are firing on all cylinders right now. This was kind of the vision. Run the ball. You've got these weapons at tight end, receiver, and running back. And they now at least look like they have a quarterback that can operate the offense going against a Ravens team, which, as you mentioned, coming in this one banged up.
1: The Cleveland Browns are 3-1, sitting up on top of their division right now, trying to win. If you date it back to last year, they're sixth of their last seven games. The last time they did that, Bill Belichick was their head coach back in 1994. They're going to the Meadowlands to take on a Jets team. It started the season with a strong defense. They have flipped the script, the worst defense in the NFL the last 2 weeks.
2: Well, so what's so interesting is I didn't even remember that the Browns finished strong like that last year. That's a good note by you. And this is one of the things I love about the NFL. Nobody thought the Browns would be 3-1. Certainly not after that opening loss to the Jaguars where they got waxed. And now they have a chance to be 4-1. But I'll give you a little hint here, Scott. You and I have been doing this a long time. Just when you think you have it figured out,
1: yep,
2: you don't. Wouldn't be surprised at all if the Jets get this win.
1: In England, it is the Jacksonville Jaguars taking up their residence. They've got the Philadelphia Eagles coming in, who are now 2-2, and all kinds of changes going on right now in Philly.
2: This is the most injured I can remember the Eagles being since 2019, maybe 2018. And I got news for you. The Jags are the wrong team for them to be playing right now. The Jaguars are, without question in my mind, one of the five best teams in the NFL. They are on a roll. That was an impressive win in Cincinnati. This is a monumental challenge for the Eagles. Quite frankly, it's a little under the radar. This would be one of Sirianni's best wins if the Eagles could somehow get it. It's going to be tough.
1: Ross, the beginning of Week 5 turned out to be a surprise on Thursday Night Football as the Tampa Bay Buccaneers winless marched into Dallas and turned up the running game in the second half.
3: Bucky Irving, first six carries, 11 yards. Last six, 109. He's the single back on first and goal at the 2. Daniels is under center. Turns, gives, Irving, left side, breaks the tackle, goes low, and into the end zone for a Buccaneer touchdown. 20-10, Tampa Bay in Dallas.
1: Kevin Kugler with the call right here on Westwood One. Tampa Bay ran out to a big lead thanks to Bucky Irving's career-high 175 total yards on the night and a pair of touchdowns. And Tampa Bay gets their first win of the year, holding off the Cowboys by a 24-16 final. Coming up, first place is on the line in the NFC West. This is NFL Preview.
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2: Without some of their top guys, they didn't look quite as crisp against the Broncos as they had previously, but give the Broncos certainly some credit for that, and they still got it done. Speaking of not looking as crisp, the Seahawks, I don't know if it's a Super Bowl hangover from them winning, but watching them the last couple weeks against Washington, and even especially that fourth quarter against the Chargers, they're not quite what they were last year right now, really on either side of the ball. Certainly they have some injuries at running back and some other issues that they're working through, but they're not what I think they were at the end of last year. This is an awesome game, massive swing game. I mean, they're either tied after this game or the Niners have a two-game lead, including a head-to-head victory. That's like being up 2.5 games.
1: New York Giants are entering the week with the sole best record in the NFC East. It's the first time it's happened since 2015. They rode the Jameis Winston roller coaster to a win last week. Now they go down to the nation's capital, and Washington is trying to stop the bleeding right now at 1-3.
2: Well, it's crazy because if you look at some of the statistics and passer rating, Jameis Winston really isn't playing all that well, yet they're 2-0 with him as the starting quarterback. They've been able to make some plays on the defensive side of the ball, although they keep taking on injuries over there as well. But they're finding a way, and I think it's a real credit to John Harbaugh, the way the Giants have navigated the first part of this season. Meanwhile, for the Commanders, you know, all week they are feeling better about Jaden Daniels and his health. They feel like they're not that far away. And certainly this would be a game that if they want to stay in the mix until the very end this season and not have it be a lost season, you know, there's different numbers for every record you could be. But in my head, 2-3 sounds way better than 1-4. I know it's only one game. I know that. But in my head, 2-3 and 1-4 are way different.
1: You got the Cincinnati Bengals going to Miami this week. Cincinnati at 2-2. Their only two wins have come against teams that are still winless. Well, the good news for Cincinnati is the Dolphins are winless. And, Ross, you take a look at the numbers right now. Miami off to their worst start in 7 years. And, honestly, based upon the roster, those numbers could end up being epic by the end of the season.
2: Well, you're right. And one of the things I like is everyone recognizes what's going on in Miami. It's absolutely a rebuilding year. And their smart fan base has identified that. So the Dolphins are staying competitive against a team like the Vikings, playing a lot of young players, showing what they can do, seeing who's part of the solution moving forward. But let's be honest, the Bengals have to win this game. You cannot lose three straight with that third loss being to the winless Miami Dolphins. Burrow and the boys, no matter who's injured or out there, have to win.
1: Are the Raiders for real? A trip to New England might provide a clue. This is NFL Preview.
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1: We continue along on NFL Preview for week number 5. The Las Vegas Raiders take their 3-1 record to Gillette Stadium to take on the Patriots this week. Vegas is averaging almost 29 points per game. That's their fourth most points per game through four games in team history, and their most since the last time they went to the Super Bowl. Patriots came back, got a big win in Buffalo last week. Drake May's got to take care of the ball.
2: He does. Had a couple more turnovers against Buffalo. But I'm going to start with the Raiders because, you know, I think when a team's been down as much as they've been down for as long as they've been down, there's always some skepticism. I feel as good about the Raiders as I have in years, and I think the loss to the Chiefs might have been even more impressive than some of their wins. Just the way they went about it, I thought was really, really impressive. That game could have gone either way. They had some special teams miscues, etc. But I think the Raiders are for real and going to be in this thing for the long haul, which is exactly where the Patriots find themselves as well. I had the pleasure of doing their game against Buffalo in the TV booth, and man, they needed that. You know, if they lost that game, they would have been down 3 games to the Bills, and really 3.5 since it would have been a division win. Just a critical, critical victory for the Patriots. They come across as a pretty well-coached team, or at least they did it 1 week after they did not against Jacksonville. But the biggest thing is they had guys step up. No Christian Gonzalez, no Christian Barmore. Other players played well, and Drake May, in the second half in particular, looked like the guy that coulda, woulda, shoulda been the MVP last year. And obviously, they need him to play that well to get where they want to go.
1: Denver Broncos are 2-2, and the numbers are pretty pedestrian. But now they go to L.A. to take on the Chargers. You've got this game, Ross. And last time Jim Harbaugh was involved in a 7-or-more-game losing streak, his last 2 years as a player in 2000 and 2001 on a couple of teams that went 1-15, this is all hands on deck to avoid wherever this is headed for the Chargers right now.
2: It's ugly. And with the injuries along the offensive line, I don't know that it's going to get better anytime soon, unfortunately, for Harbaugh and Herbert and the Chargers. Although they did, you know, show some signs of life, I felt like, in the fourth quarter against the Seahawks. Maybe they can kind of pick up where they left off, but I don't know, man. It's a lot of young guys up front blocking a Broncos front that's been one of the best in football the last couple of years. They've led the NFL in sacks each of the last 2 years. For the Broncos, they really haven't been able to get the offense going. But I also would submit to you that they might have played the four best teams in the NFL so far. I mean, they played four of the top five in my power rankings. And so being 2-2 is probably a pretty fair result, all things considered.
1: Remember the Indianapolis Colts last year with that 7-1 start? It all came to an end with a game at Pittsburgh where they turned it over 6 times in Week 9. They're 3-10 since then, and they go back to Pittsburgh this week to take on the Steelers, who are 2-2. The Steelers have this quarterback. I don't know if you've heard of him, but he's slinging the ball around. He's got 3 or more touchdown passes in back-to-back games.
2: That is awesome. And I called both of them, so maybe he wants me to come to more of his games. You know, this is another one that feels like a major swing game. Big difference between being 3-2 and 2-3, just in terms of where you are in relation to the rest of the standings and being 500 or not. For the Colts, they're kind of getting it going now. You know, they've won a couple in a row. Even when they lost to the Chiefs, they looked good in that game. They put up 30-some points, which is especially impressive when you consider the receiver issues that they're working through. Now, here's the thing. They had to come back from London, which isn't really that far. It's not that different than a West Coast trip, but it's still different. Steelers had extra time to rest, extra time to prepare for this one.
1: Last time the Texans started 0-4 was 2020. They fired Bill O'Brien. This time at 0-4, DeMeco Ryans has taken over defensive play-calling capabilities and responsibilities as they go to Tennessee to take on the winless Titans really quick. They've got to win this game.
2: Somebody is going to win this game, which is a huge positive for that team and really bad for the other. The Texans just can't play offense and defense at the same time. You know, the two games the offense plays well, the defense is not good. The opposite's true the other two games. Meanwhile, for the Titans, it's been rough. It's been a slug so far, and they're going to win a game or two at some point. This is as good as any.
1: Coming up, the oldest rivalry in the league has some early season divisional implications this week. 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
3: 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And he might as well have been Al Pacino any given Sunday. 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And this is where McVay is different and better than Shanahan. 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You can sometimes get two different Rams teams. 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Now, it helped greatly that the Eagles' offense is in a Sahara Desert drought.
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1: 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Chicago Bears and the Green Bay Packers at Lambeau Field. You may remember the playoffs last year. Chicago, the largest comeback in a playoff game in their history. They scored 25 points in the fourth quarter. Bears are now 3-1. The Green Bay Packers can't run the ball. They're 2-2, and they are desperate to get something going at home against their rival.
2: You know who can run the ball? The Chicago Bears.
1: Yep.
2: They run the heck out of the ball, and it is so fun to watch. Now, listen, they're pretty banged up. They had guys missing practice this week, running backs, O-linemen. You know how badly they want to play in this game. It's as storied of a rivalry as there is in the NFL. It means definitely a little something extra to both these teams and certainly to both of these fan bases. And, you know, I'll tell you this about the Packers. They're missing some of their best players for various reasons. Micah Parsons, Josh Jacobs, some of the guys that are injured. Yet you look up and they're 2-2. I mean, it feels like they've played bad all four games, but yet they're 2-2, which means they're right there in the mix. The Bears, meanwhile, it is rare to see a team be that dominant back-to-back weeks with backup quarterbacks. You know, and two different backup quarterbacks. Who does that? Nobody. And so Ben Johnson deserves a ton of credit for what he's done with this squad. I think this is going to be a really, really fun game. I think the Packers recognize just how huge it would be if they could get this win. And frankly, you're playing a home with your starting quarterback against their backup quarterback. You should be able to find a way to get that W.
1: Detroit Lions go out to Arizona this week to take on the Cardinals. The Lions, of course, a team that it's very hard to stop when they're out on the field offensively, and they're stopping nobody defensively. They're 2-2. Cardinals are 1-3, and they have allowed 30 or more points in each of their last three games. This is either a track meet or a blowout.
2: Well, I'm going to make one prediction. Points, and lots of them. It would be an upset, in my mind, if both of these teams did not get into the 30s in this game, for all the reasons, Scott, that you just mentioned. The Lions can't stop anyone. Neither can the Cardinals. Both offenses have been pretty productive. Everybody knows about the Lions offense. I'm not sure people are aware of what the Cardinals are capable on the offensive side of the ball. So this field, I do not think it'll be a blowout, especially in Arizona. They've been real close these last couple weeks. This feels to me, 37, 34, 35, 31. I feel like this will be a really, really fun game out there in the desert.
1: Get your popcorn ready. Three times in NFL history, a team has started 4-0 and had two of those wins without a touchdown. One of them is this year's Minnesota Vikings. The other two were the 1922 and 23 Chicago Cardinals. Minnesota is going down to Caesars Superdome to take on the Saints, a team that really took it on the chin from Atlanta on Monday night, and a team that's really struggling to run the football right now. They're 1-3.
2: The Cardinals in 22 and 23 had a heck of a defense.
1: I know that.
2: I mean, they really did. The Chicago Cardinals, that is a pretty

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0: Join us on Monday when the Bills visit the Rams. 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If it's Monday Night Football, it's on Westwood One. Russ, this is one of the games early in the season. I'm assuming that a lot of people were circling. And the Bills ended up losing last week, let a game get away at home. Some questions there about them putting all of it together. The Rams pulled one out of a hat in Philadelphia to get a win, but this is a tremendous matchup.
4: It's awesome. I mean, the last two MVPs, two gunslinger quarterbacks that everybody enjoys watching, two teams with legitimate Super Bowl aspirations. It would not be a shock at all if these two teams played against each other in this stadium again in mid-February in the Super Bowl. Certainly, that's the goal for both. And it is interesting that they had opposite experiences on Sunday. Bills had the lead, not able to close it out against the Patriots at home. The Rams, down 10 in the fourth quarter, rallied to beat the Eagles on the road in just a massive, massive victory for them. You know, I think the thing that jumps out the most about this game is the Bills' pass defense is struggling. They really are struggling. And, you know, Puka Nacua, Matthew Stafford, that is the wrong team to be playing against if your pass defense is struggling, if you have some injuries. They're going to have to find some way to figure it out. And maybe it's Greg Rousseau and Deion Walker on the defensive line getting pressure on Matthew Stafford. Otherwise, he's probably going to carve him up because Drake May kind of did last week.
0: Russ, had a good time today. Enjoy your trip across the country and your time in Los Angeles. We'll talk next week.
4: Thank you, Scott.
0: That's going to do it for this edition of NFL Preview. Join us this weekend for Sunday Night Football. Ryan Racky, Derek Rackley have all the action as the Falcons host the Ravens. I'll kick off the broadcast with scores and highlights from around the league on NFL Sunday at 7:30 Eastern Time. 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Coordinating producers, Brian Finkelstein and Aaron Cummins. Executive producer, Mike Eby. The Senior Vice President of Sports for Cumulus Media and Westwood One is Bruce Gilbert. Now for Ross Tucker, I'm Scott Graham. Thanks for joining us. 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

0: Westwood One presents NFL Insider, a weekly look inside the National Football League. 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
1: Some might say the beauty of an NFL season comes in its unpredictability. Well, at least I know I say that. Look where we are in Week 5. We have three unbeaten teams, one of which will stay that way for at least another week, and another that's won two games without scoring a touchdown. The Giants and Browns are in first place after hot starts, while preseason playoff favorites like the Texans and Chargers already see their seasons on life support. We're going to talk with Atlanta Falcons head coach Kevin Stefanski. Remember back to the controversial moment 25 years ago that effectively began an era of New England Patriots dominance. We'll also remember a life force as a player and a coach, Hall of Famer Mike Ditka. And it all starts right now. Yes, I know you're the smartest fan in the room. You had the Giants in first place in the NFC East despite losing their quarterback and best pass rusher for the season. And you certainly had the Cleveland Browns leading the AFC North heading into Week 5. Why wouldn't you? I mean, the Giants and Browns have a combined four playoff appearances in the last 14 seasons. But here we are. New York tries to press their early divisional advantage in Washington this week, and Cleveland takes on the Giants' Meadowlands roommates, the Jets, trying to get to 4-1 for the second time in the last 30 years. Their new head coach, Todd Monken, is taking a pragmatic approach.
2: Still early. I mean, in terms of we still have a marathon rest of the season to go, but up until this point, I think our guys have just done exactly what they've done since I've gotten here, and that's just practice and work and believe, stay connected. Some of our non-negotiables, I think, helps you through that. We'll just continue to push the envelope. They should have confidence in themselves as individual players in their ability to make plays, and they've done that.
1: Here's one for you. Cleveland started this run at the end of last season, and a win on Sunday would give them 6 wins in their last 7 games. The last time they did that was in 1994, when Bill Belichick was the head coach. As for the undefeated teams, Andy Reid and Kansas City are safe for another week. The Chiefs and Panthers are the first team sitting out their bye week this season. But the Vikings try to keep the ball rolling, even though the ball isn't rolling very fast. Kevin O'Connell's team heads to New Orleans on a 9-game win streak dating back to last year. And as just the third team in history to start 4-0, with 2 of the wins coming without a touchdown. The other two teams to do that? The 1922 and 1923 Chicago Cardinals. The last remaining unbeaten is the 49ers, and San Francisco has their work cut out for them in what's arguably the game of the week. Fred Warner and his teammates are in Seattle for a divisional showdown with the 3-1 Seahawks. The Niners have won their last 4 regular season games at Lumen Field, but Warner's teammates were blown out 41-6 in the divisional round of last season's NFC playoffs.
3: Here's the thing. There's always extra juice with them, regardless of what last year was. You know, it's just like those divisional games just truly just mean more. And when you see each other twice a year, you know one another. You know, we know them. They know us. Their stadium is one of those places where it's going to be hostile. And I think that's what makes it that kind of game, right? Not anything that has to do with what has happened in the past.
1: What about the 0-4 teams? You probably surmise that history's not on their side. After all, the 1992 Chargers are the only team to fight their way back from 0-4 to make the playoffs, and they had to go 11-1 to do it. But Houston and the L.A. Chargers will try to subscribe to the old journey of 1,000 miles begins with a single step theory this week. The Texans are in Tennessee against the also winless Titans, and the Chargers take their next step in a hellish schedule when they host the Broncos. But maybe both teams can take some inspiration from what happened on Thursday night, when the winless Tampa Bay Bucks, with an undrafted rookie quarterback, walked into Big D and stunned the Dallas Cowboys. Kevin Kugler and Ryan Harris called it here on Westwood One, and they join us now for a recap. Guys?
4: Scott, thanks so much. Thursday night started with a desperate Tampa Bay team, 0-4 on the season, trying to figure out how, any way possible, they could get a win on the road against a potent team like the Dallas Cowboys. And as you had talked about on the broadcast, the best way was the ground game. And that's exactly what Tampa Bay did. Bucky Irving, 21 carries, 165 yards, and a touchdown to get the win.
5: Well, he had some big runs, too, that really flipped the field and gave a ton of confidence, not only to the rest of the offense, but to his rookie quarterback in his second start, Jalen Daniels. So total domination on the ground by the Buccaneers Thursday night. And conversely, if you're the Cowboys, you don't have questions answered. Now, five games into the season, you got to fix your defense. They were missing Joey Porter, but that's something where you can't have a performance like that just because you're down one player.
4: Well, you wondered who was going to have the advantage tonight, because Tampa Bay's offense had really struggled. They were averaging only 4.7 yards of play coming in, but the weakness of Dallas had been their defense. Well, that may have fixed the Tampa Bay offense on Thursday night. 6.4 yards per play for Tampa Bay in the 24-16 win.
5: And outside of a couple of screens, it was immaculate play calling all night long. Really not asking Jalen Daniels to do too much. A lot of one-step throws, especially early in the game, got him into rhythm. They also got Amika Abuka rolling. And that's something where if you're Tampa Bay, you had to inject so much belief into your team that had no reason to believe they could win the game on Thursday night. But they came out with one, and they no doubt enjoyed the flight home.
4: Dak Prescott, 316 yards, a touchdown, two interceptions. Both of those interceptions were off the hands of his receivers, and they were picked off, including one right at the end of the game, Alex Anzalone diving to get the pick. And it was enough to secure the Tampa Bay win, 24-16. Tampa Bay gets their first win of the season.
5: And I think for the Cowboys, the one thing you do know is Dak Prescott is not the problem. He is making plays, changing the play at the line of scrimmage. But really, you need other players to step up on offense to really take that pressure off of him, as well as defensively get you a couple of more opportunities. If there's a couple more stops on Thursday night by that Cowboys defense, they would have been able to give the offense an opportunity to tie up or even win the game.
4: Dallas can't rally. They fall on Thursday night to Tampa Bay, 24-16. Scott?
1: 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Still to come, it's an anniversary of the reveal of an obscure rule this season. 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But up next, news and notes from around the league with Sports Illustrated's Albert Breer. 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
11: Piran in the backfield with him. 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Burrow back to throw. 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
1: 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We welcome in our NFL insider, Sports Illustrated's Albert Breer. How are you this week?
18: I'm great. How are you doing, Scott?
1: I'm good. Busy week and a lot going on. I want to start at something that was fairly recent, which would have been Thursday Night Football. And that was, you know, the poster child for why you don't make a prediction about what's going to happen in the National Football League. You start talking about a team that's winless with an undrafted rookie quarterback going in, Dallas coming off a big win. You figure the Cowboys are primed to really get momentum going, and none of that happened. I mean, after that one long drive in the first quarter, it was amazing how Tampa Bay took control of that game.
18: Yeah, you know, it's interesting, and I think it's hard for me not to look at, like, maybe the toll that the 11-day period took on the Cowboys, and that's the very back end of it, you know, and you wonder, like, were they gassed, and was that a piece of it? I mean, and going to Rio, and I'm not making an excuse for them, but going to Rio, it's a 10.5-hour flight both ways, you know, this isn't with the extra day's rest that teams that went to Brazil before got. And coming back and then having to go on the road and playing what was a four-quarter war, another one, because the Raven game was too, against the Texans, was there a little bit of an effect there? I also think I think it's hard not to look at the Cowboys defense right now and wonder how they're going to dig out of this hole. Now, they traded for Joey Porter, and Joey Porter didn't play in this game. That wasn't the problem, though. The problem was they couldn't stop the run. And, yeah, Jalen Daniels was efficient, but a lot of that was off the run game. And the fact that they were able to go for 243 yards on the ground and, like, punctuate it at the very end by denying the Cowboys a chance to get the ball back because they ran right down Main Street, I think sort of clues you back into where the issue is in Dallas. And I don't have a lot to go after the Cowboys offense for here. I mean, it wasn't their best game, but they gave them a chance at the end. I think the pick was, you know, it's not bad luck. Jake Ferguson needs to catch that ball. It's certainly not Dak Prescott's fault, you know, like that throw and the way that play went. And so, like, I think a lot of it, you know, as far as control of the game goes, as far as what the Buccaneers were able to accomplish, a lot of it goes back to Christian Parker and that Cowboys defense, and do they have enough in that side of the ball? And they've added so much, you know, since trading away Micah Parsons. Kenny Clark comes across in that trade. They trade for Quinnen Williams. They bring in Joey Porter. They trade for Rashawn Gary. And you wonder if it's going to be where it needs to be by the end of the year. Because I still think, again, that the offense there has squarely put the franchise in the championship window.
1: You take a look at the NFC East right now, and you know, you're in a topsy-turvy world. You get the Giants going into Week 5 as the first-place team. Jaden Daniels comes back this week. We'll see what that does for Washington. But the other team, the Philadelphia Eagles, who were the defending champs in the division, probably a preseason favorite, this week they took their offensive line that they went into the season with, and 40% of it changed in about 24 hours.
18: Yeah, and I don't think that this was part of some grand plan. I know it looks that way, but I think the Lane Johnson retirement is what it is. I don't think it was totally unexpected that something could happen with Lane. But, I mean, the plan was for him to be the right tackle this year. So now he's not anymore. And then, you know, the Cam Jurgens situation to me was more opportunity coming along. You know, the Ravens lost Javon Gwynn, the Ravens lost Danny Pinter, and the Ravens lost Ethan Posich. That's three options that they had lined up for themselves at center. That was after trying to re-sign Tyler Linderbaum. They offered to make him the highest paid center in football last year. I mean, right before they lost him, that offer went up to over $22 million a year. The bidding just sort of got out of control, and he winds up with the Raiders. So the Ravens really needed an answer at that position. And, like, they had moved their first-round pick, Vega Ione, over there. That didn't really work out. And so they were willing to go the extra mile to get him. And what really opened this up for the Eagles is when Landon Dickerson went down, they moved Cam Jurgens out to left guard, and Jurgens was not good there. And so that opened opportunity for Drew Kendall at center. Kendall looked really good at center. And so now the question was, well, do we take Jurgens and put him back at center to get the most out of him? And now we're putting a really good young player on the bench. And then what do we do at guard? And so, like, in an interesting way, this solves that. And it also starts to address the glut of contracts and the dead cap that's coming. And, I mean, look, Scott, like, at some point, the Eagles are going to have to take their medicine. And it may take more than a year to get out from underneath all of the so-called credit card debt that they've accumulated in building champions. And it's to their credit. Like, they've won two Super Bowls and been to three over the last decade. They've spent wisely. But they've spent a lot, and the owner spent a lot. And eventually, you know, there's a price that comes because of that. And, you know, I think that the Lane Johnson situation, the Cam Jurgens situation, sort of put them in a little bit of a corner where it's like, okay, like, now may be the time to address it.
1: You had something earlier this week, and it's apropos because a couple of minutes from now we're going to hear from the head coach, the Atlanta Falcons. An incredible turnaround from the first two games of the season. You painted it as a cautionary tale. Don't put too much into weeks one and two, but the numbers of what has happened with this team since Michael Penix Jr. slid into the quarterback spot are amazing.
18: Crazy. And I think it, again, like I said, it's like week one's a liar and week two isn't completely truthful either. you know, I, I think it's a new head coach coming in, and obviously the quarterback position is important. And not only did they not have Michael Penix the first 2 weeks, but they had a really sideways situation where Tua Tagovailoa gets banged up. Now they're throwing Cooper Rush out there. Cooper Rush had gotten basically no work with the first team over the course of the spring and summer, and so. You know, you've got a guy who's a career backup playing with players that he had never played with before. And what did that allow teams to do? Well, it's like, okay, like now in that situation, what are you going to do? You're going to load up to stop Bijan Robinson. And so, you know, I think Michael Penix coming back normalized the situation a little bit. He's been damn near perfect since the first quarter of the Packer game. Got off to a little bit of a bumpy start in that one. But I think he's stabilized the quarterback position, given him a good level of play. He's not a star yet, but he's given him a good level of play. And that's opened up things for a guy who I think is in the argument for best player in the league and Bijan Robinson. And when you start to get that type of performance out of your offense and you can control games through your run game, now the dynamic changes completely for your defense. And so I think we're seeing, you know, what the plan was and what the plan had been all along. Penix has a chance to cement himself as the quarterback of the future. We'll see what happens with that. You know, and I think for Kevin Stefanski, this sort of mirrors his best teams in Cleveland. When they were at their best, Nick Chubb was running all over everybody, and he's got a back certainly in Atlanta who's capable of doing the same.
1: We're going to hear, as we said, from Kevin Stefanski in just a moment. One note that I love from that Falcons team before we move on, Bijan Robinson, Drake London, more total yards per game combined in the last 2 weeks than half the teams in the National Football League, which is amazing. I also didn't want to leave without talking about the news that came down on Friday, and that was one of the legendary figures in the NFL, leaving us Mike Ditka at the age of 86, a Hall of Fame player, a Super Bowl winning head coach. But, when you say Mike Ditka, you can say those two things, and from a football perspective, it certainly fits. Mike Ditka was a heck of a lot more in the football culture and in the general American culture than just that.
18: Yeah, I was born in 1980. So, like, one of my earliest memories and growing up in New England was the 85 Bears absolutely annihilating the Patriots in January of 1986 in Super Bowl 20. And, I think the contributions to the game, it's hard to find another guy like this. And my favorite fact about him, I dug this up this morning, was he's the only player ever to have been both a starter on a Super Bowl champion and the head coach of a Super Bowl champion, which is a pretty incredible distinction to carry as a person. But I think more than just that, and Scott, I think you'd agree with this, like, I just feel like he was like the ultimate badass, and to the point where they made a Saturday Night Live skit about what a badass this guy was, and we all remember that too. And I can remember through the 90s, after he left Chicago, I think his last year there was 92, how there was always this, is he going to get back in? And he goes to the Saints, and even that was memorable. It wasn't successful, but it was memorable for the Ricky Williams trade and him putting on the dreadlocks, which probably wouldn't have gone over very well, in 2026, but it's a memory we all have. And I think, he was such a distinctive personality, such a good fit for the city of Chicago, where he both played and coached, and such a great player and such a great coach. I think it's interesting because, I talked to Jeff Fisher and Ron Rivera, who played for him and became head coaches in the league earlier today. And, it kind of like as you talk to these people, you get a picture of it. And to me, it was like we all knew him for his big personality. And it's interesting because that may have been his biggest strength, was managing personalities and managing people. And for as tough a guy as he was, you look at all those egos on those 85 on that 85 Bears roster and the big names and, Steve McMichael and Jeff Fisher stopped me when I didn't name Dan Hampton. So I'm going to put Dan Hampton there. But Richard Dent, Mike Singletary, Jim McMahon, Walter Payton, like all of these big names, big egos, big stars. And, as much as Mike Ditka was sort of the singular guy, to be able to manage all of that and bring it together and, keep it like and build the sort of super team that he had, in 1985, I think said a lot about who he was as a person. So, yeah, that's, I mean, I'll remember him as the biggest badass, on the block, growing up watching football. I think that that's what most people will remember him as, but obviously there's a whole lot more to him, to the people who played for him, played with him, and coached with him.
1: Albert, thanks so much as always. Enjoyed, and we'll talk to you again next week.
18: All right. Thanks, Scott.
12: 31 of the Saints, Penix under center, Brian Robinson the running back, 31 in New Orleans, first and 10 Atlanta. Snap, fake handoff, rolling Penix, sets, winds up, long pass down the middle, caught over the shoulder, touchdown, Dotson in the middle of the end zone, 3 yards deep. A pinpoint pass by Penix, right on the screws, 31-yard touchdown pass. And the Falcons build their lead 37-17 over New Orleans with under 10 to go in the fourth.
1: Kevin Harlan here on Westwood One for Monday night as the stunning about-face of the Atlanta Falcons continued. Any fan of the Falcons had to be pessimistic to say the least at the end of week two. Atlanta was 0-2 and had been outscored 54-16 in a road loss in Pittsburgh, and an embarrassing 34-3 drubbing at home against the division rival Panthers. But something changed heading into week three. Actually, a few things. First off, the Falcons had to get ready for their close-up. Their next three games were scheduled for primetime. They also were getting their quarterback back. Michael Penix Jr. returned from his ACL injury in week three at Green Bay, and the change for Atlanta has been eye-popping. 80 points in two wins as they get ready for Sunday Night Football this week against the Baltimore Ravens. Their new head coach, Kevin Stefanski, has presided over this turnaround. The 44-year-old former safety at Penn has a history with this stuff. In 2020, he led the Browns to the playoffs in his first season, winning the first of two AP Coach of the Year awards. When we talked this week, I asked Kevin if he saw all this coming after that ugly 0-2 start.
19: You know, I'm such a prisoner of the moment, if you will. So in those games early, like you mentioned, you know, we did not play good enough to win weeks 1 and 2, for whatever the reason, we just didn't. And then you move on and you get your team ready to play the next one. So I'm proud of where we are in these last 2 weeks, but it doesn't do you any good to look back. We have to look forward. So it's a great one this week. That's the NFL. I always tell everybody it just comes at you every single week. And this week is no different with a great team for Baltimore coming to our place.
1: A team that has a potentially dominant running game always has a specific advantage in the NFL because, you know, that's your bread and butter, and then that opens up the passing game for your quarterback. There's a lot of different ways that happens. But watching what you've been able to do with, and we'll get to the big back in a second, but watching what you've been able to do with the running game as a whole, how much of that has to do with all the other parts of it, your offensive line, the wide receivers blocking downfield?
19: Well, I think obviously in a vacuum, if you can run the football, teams start playing one high defense and you can then throw the football. And when they start playing two high defense, you can go back to running the football. It never will be that simple because there is a proliferation of split safety just period in the game. And I think everybody's realized that with the Vic Fangio defenses that are going around the league that play a big umbrella and force you to run the ball. So I just think it's an evolution. But to your point, Scott, no good run game, no good pass game is accomplished without 11 guys on the same page. And the thing I'm proud about when we have our success, whether via the air or in the ground, but in this case, the ground, we got wide receivers blocking. We have a quarterback carrying out his fakes. We have a quarterback getting us in and out of the correct runs, which is no small thing. We put a lot on the quarterback's plate week to week. And I thought Mike has been outstanding of understanding that. But when you have an offensive line, a tight end group, a wide receiver group that's blocking, and then you have guys like Bijan Robinson and Brian Robinson, you feel really good about your chance of getting some yards.
1: You know, people probably don't think about that very much, the quarterback playing a big part in the running game, and in general, the running of this offense. Mike has come back from his injury, and after the first couple of throws, he has looked tremendously comfortable in what he's doing. Is that a function of the experience that he's had? I mean, you're new. How new is your system for him?
19: Sure, I'd give Mike a ton of credit. I'd give Mike and his coaches a ton of credit. They've worked very hard since the spring. You know, this was a new system for everybody in our quarterback room. So understanding the nuance, understanding the whys behind all of these plays, and then just sheer work and reps and getting the under center footwork correct in the run game, understanding the cans, as we call them, in the run game of when we're getting to a pass or we're getting to a different run. I think it's just a lot of work. So if Mike looks comfortable, it's the product of a lot of work that he's done really through the spring, through the summer, and into the season.
1: Seen a lot of running backs, and I'm not going to go into historical superlatives, but watching Bijan Robinson run the ball is special. And it's because of the combination of size, speed, vision, the ability to turn on a dime. I mean, there are so many things. It's a thing of beauty to watch him once he really gets going. How much of the ceiling have we seen for this guy?
19: Well, we're not going to do the historical comps, I agree. I could only tell you from my background. I've spent a lot of time. I was around Adrian Peterson for a long time. I was around Nick Chubb for a long time. All these guys are great in their own right, and they're unique in their own right. I can appreciate, though, to the question, I can appreciate the different styles that I as a coach and we as fans have been able to witness. And Bijan is very unique, and you hit the nail on the head. Not many humans possess the home run speed, the ability to cut, the power to run behind his pads. There's some runs, especially, you know, all four of these last weeks where it's not blocked great and you tip your cap to the defense and you got to put your head down and you got to churn those legs. And we call them dirty runs. And there's some dirty runs that maybe gain six and they have no reason they should gain six. They have no right gaining six, but he puts his head down and churns those legs. So that package of power, speed, ability to fall forward, and then what he can do in the pass game, catch the ball in the backfield. It's very, very rare. I'm glad we got him.
1: I bet you are. When you look at him from the outside, you see spectacular player. People may not know, if they listen to this show, they've heard him a couple of times. You're also talking about student of the game. You're talking about somebody who is really just a pleasant person to be around, is the best way to put it.
19: Sure. And when I took the job, I knew Bijan Robinson, of course, as a fan of this game, but I didn't know his background, what he was about. And I can't tell you how many people, before I finally met him and in person, how many people are like, you're not going to believe this guy. You're just not going to believe how he is. And sure enough, I didn't, you know, very quickly I did, but man, he's just was raised the right way. He is all about ball. He's all about giving back to others, being a steward of this game, being great in the locker room, Mr. Positivity. So, I didn't believe it at first, but you can't fake it for a long time. So this is real. That's a genuine article, as they say.
1: We're talking with Falcons head coach Kevin Stefanski. So you have a game coming up here against a tough opponent. They're indecision to this point. You know, we're going to find out more by the time people hear this, but their indecision at this point about quarterback changes a lot about how you end up defending this team. But as you get ready for this game, what do you see from them on film, both sides of the ball?
19: Yeah, outstanding. I think this offense, this defense, I mean, this is as good an attack as there is in the NFL. I have a ton of respect for Jesse and what he's doing with that program. Obviously, with his defensive background, you see the style that he's trying to play. It's a sound system with great players on all three levels of the defense, and that's rare in this game. You know, Kyle Hamilton's a player that I've gone against a lot. I have a ton of respect for him as a player and a person and what he can do on the field. And then their offense, they're doing a great job. Declan Doyle's a very, very good young coach who's coordinating for the first time, but it's a pass attack that can beat you in a myriad of ways. It's a run attack with Derrick Henry. So it's a huge challenge, and our football team understands that. That's the fun part of this business is week to week, these games get bigger, the challenges get a little bit different, and in this case, it's a little bit different because of the schemes that they bring. But that's the fun part. We're excited about Sunday night.
1: I know it's a different set of coaches who are running things there, but the fact that you used to see this team twice a year, understanding personnel, does that give you at least a little bit more of an advantage than you would have had going in blind?
19: Yeah, I think a little bit. Obviously, you know, the schemes are a little bit different in their own way, and they're doing a great job. I don't know how much it helps for me to say, hey, number 14, that guy's really good. I think that's apparent no matter how many times you've played him. So I try my best to talk to all of our coaches and explain maybe some of these strengths and weaknesses of players or how they utilize them. But I tip my cap to this group. This is a very, very good football team.
1: Falcons are having their moment in the primetime spotlight, and if you continue to win, I would imagine that you might get a couple of your game times moved before the year is over. How important is that for this organization right now, coming from where they have come from and turning, you know, into a completely different page, a new era?
19: Well, I think the big picture for me there, Scott, is I respect our past. I love the history of this franchise. I get to be around Matt Ryan every single day and know how storied this franchise is and all the highs that we've accomplished here. I'm new, so I don't bring anything prior with me. I just focus on the 2026 Falcons, what's in front of us. So I love the idea that this is a place that has incredible history. I also know our players are really, we put the blinders on. We focus what's in front of us. So we know we got Baltimore this week. I don't remember who we played last week. I have no idea who we play the following week.
1: You come over from having had some success in your job previously as the head coach of the Cleveland Browns. And a lot of people that were saying, you know, situation, circumstance didn't make it easy for him in that spot. You know, the quarterback situation, all of it. You'd been a coach of the year. You'd been a playoff coach. Was it a learning experience for you that you've been able to take from and apply immediately to taking over this job?
19: I'm so blessed to have this job. I'm so blessed to have been the coach of the Browns for six seasons. I learn every single day on the job. I really do. I feel like if we're not learning and we're not trying to be the best version of ourselves, we're shortchanging our franchise. So I'm very proud of the things we accomplished. I also know there's things I have to be better at, and I can't tell you how happy I am to be with this group, working every single day with these guys. But the past is the past. I've learned, and I will continue to learn every single day, but really excited about where we are right now.
1: Last thing, and it probably should have been the first thing, but people who don't do what you do have never had an opportunity to go from one organization plop down into another organization and say, okay, here we go, rolling up our sleeves, getting started. How big was that build out that you were doing in terms of putting together staff and getting things to where you wanted to be from the time you were hired until the time you started playing?
19: I think the second go around gives you a little bit more confidence that the work will get done. I remember when I first was a head coach in 2020, Gary Kubiak, who's a dear friend and a mentor to me, said, make a list, it will get done. And he was right. It felt like sometimes there was too many things on that list. But anytime you're starting with a new place and putting a coaching staff together, that's a labor of love. There's a lot that goes into that. There's getting the right people, making sure you can get the right people. So that's a huge, huge part of starting your program is getting the right people around you. And again, I could not be more blessed to have an amazing group around me. Obviously, with Matt Ryan at the top every single day, you know, working with Matt, bringing in Ian Cunningham, who I think is an outstanding general manager, who really we all see the game very similarly, where we can push each other. But, man, we respect what this game brings out of everybody. But, yeah, putting a staff together is not an easy thing. And it's putting a puzzle together. And sometimes it's, okay, who's available? Who can we get because this guy's under contract or whatever it may be? So we were very, very lucky to retain 9 coaches on the staff, including 6 on the defensive side and Jeff Ulbrich as our defensive coordinator, and then brought in some great coaches. So really enjoy our group. These guys work really hard. They work great with the players, and I'm really proud of the group we were able to put together.
1: Kev, as always, enjoyed talking to you. Congratulations on the success at this point. Good luck the rest of the way.
19: Appreciate it, Scott.
1: Kevin Stefanski and the Atlanta Falcons host the 3-1 Baltimore Ravens on Sunday Night Football here on Westwood One. 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
20: On third down, timeout is called. And the tuck rule, ladies and gentlemen.
21: That's a joke.
20: The tuck rule, unless Adam Vinatieri misses a chip shot is going to put the New England Patriots in the AFC Championship game.
0: And it's going to eliminate the Oakland Raiders. And I would not want to know who that official is upstairs that made that call on the tuck rule. What page might that be in?
20: Now, you played for how many years?
0: I've never heard of the tuck rule, if that's what you're going to ask me.
20: That's where. I mean, we've got almost 50 years between us, and I don't claim to know the rule book.
0: Yeah, I had a 55 Chevy that was tuck and roll. I've seen divers tuck.
20: I've heard of Friar tuck,
0: but I've never heard of the tuck rule when it comes to whether or not a pass attempt is a pass attempt.
20: Wow!
0: Al Davis thinks the league is against him. This is further evidence.
20: Yeah.
1: Brad Sham and Bob Trumpy on a snowy night in Foxborough, January 19th, 2002. The AFC playoffs from 25 seasons ago. New Hall of Famer Adam Vinatieri made that 23-yard field goal in overtime, and the New England Patriots advanced on their way to Super Bowl 36, the first in a run of 9 appearances that brought 6 Lombardi trophies for what can only be called a dynasty. Sunday will be the 8th time the Silver and Black return to Foxborough since that night. In fact, they've won their last 2 trips to Gillette Stadium and come in with a surprising 3-1 start this year. But you'll forgive the Raiders organization for the permanent bitter taste they carry following the 2001 AFC playoffs. That night, the final game in Foxborough Stadium history, the then Oakland Raiders seemed to have won the game when Hall of Famer Charles Woodson hit future Hall of Famer Tom Brady and jarred the ball loose in the 4th quarter. An Oakland recovery sealed the game, but when officials reviewed the turnover, they invoked the tuck rule, calling the fumble an incomplete pass. New England's drive in the snow continued, and Vinatieri drilled a 45-yard field goal through the snow to send the game to overtime. One of the best parts of my job is getting to talk to people who were right in the middle of history. I chatted with Charles Woodson about that moment a couple of years ago in Canton.
21: How many times per week does the tuck rule game and the fumble come up when people approach you?
22: 7.5 times a week. That's the average, on average. And honestly, I feel like I hear it once a week, at least. My whole, you know, since that play happened, I hear it all the time.
21: Well, I mean, we saw a whole documentary on it. Obviously, it was a very big part of the lore of the NFL. In its time, you and I have talked about that moment before. In its time, at that moment, I can't imagine that you thought that it was going to have these kinds of legs. I'm going to guess as a competitor, you were just ticked.
22: Yeah, you're just mad at that point. And at that point, now you're looking for, you know, you're looking towards going to the next season. Like, you don't know what's going to happen to the Patriots after that game. Of course, they end up going on and winning the Super Bowl. But then after that Super Bowl, you don't know what's going to happen to that team after that. You're thinking it's going to be another team is going to win the next year, blah, blah, blah. And then all of a sudden they rip off 6 Super Bowls since that play. And it's like, well, what about my career? You know what I mean? So, I mean, you never know how it's going to shape out. After that, I always felt like, you know, after that game, because of the players that we had Gruden up until that offseason. So, you know, you're assuming your coach is going to be back and then you'll be back. And then, you know, Gruden gets traded, and, you know, we end up going to a Super Bowl, but then after that, things unraveled again. So, you know, one team went one way and the other team went the other way. So it's kind of crazy how things happen.
1: By the way, the tuck rule was abolished in 2013 by a 29-1 vote from the owners. Pittsburgh voted against it. The Patriots were one of 2 teams who abstained. Up next, we're going to take a look back at the career of one of the most legendary football figures of the modern era, Hall of Famer Mike Ditka. 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
23: On this Saturday, so far so good on 84-91. No incidents or road work in either direction. But in Hartford today, we've got the Hartford Marathon Road Race. And that'll be starting around 7 o'clock this morning. Watch out in the area of Bushnell Park. I'm Susie Cerrone.
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27: A dry and seasonable start to the weekend. This is Storm Teammate Meteorologist Zach Duhane. Great news for all the runners in Hartford today. No issues expected. 60s for highs. Sun and some clouds, a light breeze. Now tomorrow starts dry and stormy with the leftover moisture from Isaias. Track the latest on the News 8 app.
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6: 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The NFL is saying goodbye to Mike Ditka this weekend. The Hall of Fame player and Super Bowl winning coach died on Friday at the age of 86. Ditka was the pride of Aliquippa, Pennsylvania, but Chicago was the place he called home. Ditka won an NFL championship with the Bears in 1963 before becoming a Super Bowl champion with the Cowboys in January of 1972.
7: Tomac drops back to pass, sets up, pass to end zone, touchdown! It's the hammer, Mike Ditka! Mike Ditka, super catch, Super Bowl touchdown for Dallas, and the Cowboys are now 23-3. And boy, is the big man with a mustache happy.
6: In all, he was a five-time Pro Bowler and All-Pro, and was inducted into the Pro Football Hall of Fame in 1988. But for a newer generation, Iron Mike became an icon during his days as the head coach of the Bears. From 1982 through 1992, Ditka patrolled the sidelines of Chicago with a fiery determination that fit like a glove in the Windy City. And his hero status became a permanent fixture in Chicago as the 1985 Bears finished a legendary championship season with the Lombardi Trophy.
7: We're getting ready to carry Dick. Ditka doesn't want to go yet. He says, wait till I see that final second. Who's going to argue with Terry? He wins most of those. Walter Payton, Mike Ditka, hungry Chicago, finally champions on this January day in New Orleans. 46-10, the final.
6: But even that moment of achievement was dictated by the biggest personality in the room, as remembered by Bears defensive lineman Dan Hampton.
8: That's a good story. So as it all winds down, and there's a subplot to this about the Gatorade dump, but we'll get into that some other day. We started that the year prior up in Minnesota when we actually had won the division for the first time in 20 years. But anyway, so the game's winding down, and, you know, without being a little bit too presumptuous, we knew we was going to beat the Patriots. We'd already played them that year. We killed them. And anyway, so as it winds down, We had a lot of vibes on our team. And now Buddy Ryan was, he was like a second father to me. He was, you know, he's from Oklahoma. I was born in Oklahoma. He was no nonsense. I felt like I was, you know, that kind of deal. Well, Fridge and McMichael were kind of Ditka's pets, and Ditka and I were Buddy's pets. And due to the height variation, I thought it would be a lot better if Dent and I carried Buddy, because Dent and I are both 6'5", and Fridge and McMichael were 6'2". And I went up to McMichael about a minute ago, and I said, now look, we don't want your boy Dick to get this feeling hurt, so you and Fridge carry him off, okay? But Dent and I are going to carry Buddy off. And that's the way it went. And you know what? Had a reunion last year, and Buddy and Ditka finally kind of buried the hatchet, and they were getting along, and they were talking. And one of the things that was brought up was the fact that heretofore in NFL history, no two coaches were ever carried off the field at the same time. And you know what? I think it was appropriate.
6: Ditka was the NFL Coach of the Year in 1985 and again in 1988. And even though he coached his last game for the Bears in 1992, his association with the team became universal, even working its way into a long-standing and recurring tribute on Saturday Night Live.
9: Once again, we're coming to you from Ditka's Restaurant in the heart of Chicago, the city of the big shoulders, home to a certain team which, come January, will run roughshod over the competition in Super Bowl 26, a team that is known as the Bears.
11: The Bears!
6: A part of Chicago will always remember Ditka as their coach and their representative of an unapologetic approach to the game that Mike himself discussed in his Hall of Fame acceptance speech.
12: I want to thank the National Football League for what it stands for the men who played the game and for what it really is.
2: It's a tremendous thing, gang. I don't know any other way to put it, but, you know, you got to love it. It's just the greatest thing, and it's the greatest feeling. Not being up here is the greatest feeling. Being able to play every day, to practice every day, to be a part of it. I'm going to leave you with a couple statements that I think sum it all up. In life, many men have talent, but talent in itself is no accomplishment. Excellence in football and excellence in life is bred when men recognize their opportunities and then pursue them with a passion. And I think that sums up what the players of the National Football League, the National Football League Hall of Fame, stand for. They recognized an opportunity and they went after it.
6: Rest in peace, Mike. Chicago will always remember. That's going to do it for another edition of NFL Insider. A reminder to join us for Sunday Night Football. Ryan Racky, Derek Rackley have all the action from Atlanta as the Falcons host the Ravens. I'll kick off the broadcast with scores and highlights from around the league on NFL Sunday at 7:30 p.m. Eastern Time. 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The producer of NFL Insider is Nick Pope. 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The senior vice president of sports for Cumulus Media and Westwood One is Bruce Gilbert. Now for Albert Breer and the rest of our crew, I'm Scott Graham. Thanks for joining us. 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

0: And here's what you need to know.
1: Baltimore Ravens quarterback Lamar Jackson with a sprained ankle is out for Sunday night at Atlanta and missing for the Sunday game in London for the Eagles will be running back Saquon Barkley and wide receiver Devontae Smith due to hamstring injuries. Running back Breece Hall of the Jets is out again this weekend with a quad injury. Wide receiver Michael Pittman of the Steelers could miss multiple weeks with a foot injury. Bears running back Kyle

0: Manunga is out with a toe injury. Former Bears coach and player Mike Ditka died at the age of 86. The American League Division Series ends Saturday night. White Sox at Cleveland. The Dodgers open at Milwaukee for the NLCS Sunday night on Fox TV. LA will start pitcher Tarek Skubal in Game 1. NHL wins for Seattle and Washington. And the WNBA semis went to Atlanta in a three-game sweep, winning at New York, and to Golden State, which won a Game 3 in overtime at Las Vegas. I'm Steve DeSager.
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6: That's right. Welcome in. Hour four for me, hour one for Jared Smith. Pass the baton from Jeff Schwartz to Jared Smith. Jared Smith Bets, that's where you can find him on X, the Morning After podcast. Make sure you tune into that. All things Jared Smith from Vegas. Vegas is one of my favorite cities, Jared.
7: Good morning, Anita.
6: Good morning.
7: When was the last time you were out here?
6: It's been too long. It's been too long. So before working for Fox, I worked for ESPN, and I was a part of a show called ESPN Bet. And we had a studio out there. And so
7: yeah, right by the link, right?
6: Exactly. And
7: yeah,
6: so
7: that's my, I used to go to the In-N-Out Burger.
6: Kazarian.
7: Travel to Vegas all the time. That was
6: Joe Fortenbaugh. So I was out there quite frequently. So love Vegas. Just love it. So a little jelly over here, but excited to spend this hour with you, getting folks locked and loaded, ready for college football, NFL football, as well as some Major League Baseball playoff action. So let's dive right into it. Coming fast and furious, 12 o'clock Eastern, Indiana going up against Nebraska, number 7, Indiana, favored by 8.5. The over-under is 48.5. Both these teams 5-0. I think it's going to be a really good game that I think a number of football fans might be overlooking, right? Curious to get your thoughts in what you're looking at and how you're assessing this matchup.
7: Yeah, it feels like one of those games where, we haven't heard a lot about Indiana this year. They've been kind of under the radar, haven't played a whole lot of major opponents. I think the game at Northwestern, we might look back at that game. I know at the time, we're like, wow, Indiana almost lost to Northwestern, tight game. I think we'll look back at that game and we'll give Indiana a little bit of grace. I think Northwestern's a much better opponent than maybe some of the initial expectations believe. I don't know how good Nebraska is. I think that's the key, right? It's Michigan State, it's Maryland, it's North Dakota, it's Bowling Green, it's Ohio. I know they're 5-0, but now you step up in weight class. It's actually the first time in a long time, in a few years, we've had a couple of 5-0 teams in the Big Ten, and not one of them has been Ohio State playing each other. But Matt Rule just really struggles against ranked opponents. He struggles when they manage up in class. I think Indiana runs it better. They stop the run better. And that's going to be the key here. I like the quarterback for Nebraska, Calandria. I actually played here at UNLV last year. Kind of be a little frantic sometimes, but he's an incredible runner. And I think keeping him in check is going to be key. But I heard I had some Nebraska people reach out to me this week. There's some wind in Lincoln coming out of the south end zone. I don't know if you Lincoln people understand that apparently is the worst kind of wind to deal with in Nebraska. So I expect the run games for both teams to be pretty prevalent here. But I just think Indiana's a really tight, tough unit. And I think they're going to get through this game. I would expect them to cover. I saw a little action coming on Indiana today. It's coming off 7.5. It's getting closer to 8 or 9. So I think Indiana's the side here. And I would lean on them covering the number as well.
6: Yeah, I mean, just looking at some of the stats here, Nebraska, strong pass block win rate at 57%, as opposed to Indiana at 48%. Pass rush win rate, because, to me, like, we've heard that phrase, right? It's one in the trenches. Nebraska mm-hmm. definitely has better stats in that regard. But like you said, you've got to look at strength of schedule. +9 sack differential compared to Indiana at +3. Nebraska also leads in net yards per play. And here's another thing. Indiana, this will be their consecutive road game. You know, they just came back from Rutgers last week. And with Nebraska at home, Memorial Stadium will be buzzing. So, you know, how much weight should you put into all those factors that do lean Nebraska's way?
7: A lot. I think the home crowd is probably the Nebraska's best weapon in this game, and Calandria's legs. I think those are the two best opportunities for them to create some havoc. I think Hoover, the Indiana quarterback, I really like, honestly, I think he's a really talented player. I just don't think there's as much around him as last year, especially on defense. I think the Indiana defense, it hasn't really been pushed yet, and that could be something that is a little bit of a, you know, of a step back for them. I think the Nebraska offense, if they can get some momentum, if they can get a splash play early, you know, that could absolutely tip the scales here. But both of these teams really have not been fully tested yet. And I think that's going to be the most interesting part of this game, is when there is that adversity, which team steps up and meets it. I would lean Indiana. Actually, I would say that would be a strong win to Indiana in that regard, just because of Matt Rule's record in these types of games, how much they've struggled against top 10 and ranked opponents. And just Indiana's, like, for lack of a better word, you know, they're the champs right now, you know. So it's I know they haven't looked the part yet, and they haven't really played a high profile game yet, but until someone knocks them off, I mean, when was the last time they lost a game? It's been a minute. And I think you just have to keep riding that train. Now, to be fair, there is a multiple look ahead games, I think, for Indiana coming up that are much bigger than this. You know, they play Ohio State next week at home, and then they go to Michigan. So I think those are obviously looming. Michigan maybe not as you know, as buttoned up as you would want a Michigan team to be, but that Ohio State game next week is going to be a war. So I think that's another intriguing part of this game. It's obviously the road crowd, but then also the fact that Ohio State is looming on deck for Indiana, and we'll see if that plays a factor at all later in the game. If it's a little bit wider of a margin, if I don't see Indiana taking their foot off the gas, that's not their personality, it's not their profile, but that absolutely could be something that, you know, it does take their attention a little bit later on.
6: So this is what you start your afternoon with. Again, kickoff 12 p.m. Eastern, and then a little bit later on the afternoon, 3:30, let's head to the Texas-Oklahoma game, the Red River rivalry. Say that fast three times. Texas ranked number one in the country, so therefore they are favored by 7.5. The over-under is 39.5. You know, Arch Manning, let me ask you this, Jared. Do you think he's the best quarterback in the country?
7: No. I don't. I think he's very inconsistent. I think he is one of the quarterbacks that has improved a lot over the last 2 years, especially from last year to this year. You know, if you go back and you watch the Ohio State film week one last year compared to the film that we've seen this year, I think he's taken a big jump. I think sometimes his issue is a little bit, there's some scar tissue. Their offensive line last year was absolutely brutal, and you could tell that there's moments throughout the course of the game where he feels like there's pressure when there's not, and he gets a little frantic. I always watch a quarterback's feet. That, to me, it's from the ground up is how I grade quarterbacks. I'm like, their arm strength, everyone can throw it at this stage. It's about, are you calm and cool in the pocket? So I think that's something he needs to work on. But I'll tell you this, Sark might be the best play caller in the country. That dude dials up winners, and I think that's going to be the key in this game, because Oklahoma's defense is chaos personified. And I am fascinated to see the other side of the ball with Oklahoma's offense with John Mateer, who is, you know, you want to talk about frantic. He's like a Tasmanian devil in the pocket. And he, his feet are all over the place. Can he not make the big mistake? Because I do think Oklahoma has a chance in this game. I honestly do. But not if John Mateer plays turnover ball. If he plays turnover free, then I think Oklahoma is very live here. Because Texas's offense, they're not going to, even the Tennessee game last week, or whenever that was, 2 weeks ago, didn't put a lot of distance between themselves and a bad opponent. And I think that is, you know, Oklahoma's a much better opponent, I think, especially on defense. And that's going to be the key in this game is can Oklahoma manage the game, and can John Mateer stay away from the, you know, completely debilitating turnover that just wrecks their chances?
6: Yeah, you know, I'm looking at this Oklahoma offense and how they've struggled I think this could be, I think Texas's defense is, especially their front, is are licking their chops right now. Ranked fourth nationally, they're averaging 4 sacks per game, and their defense only giving up 13 points per game. And meanwhile, and we talked about their offense, right? They've only put up 37 points in their last 3 games against Michigan, New Mexico, and Georgia. So for me, really, the big key here is the Texas defense, especially their defensive line, and what kind of havoc they can create for Oklahoma.
7: Yeah, Colin Simmons is a man. He is an absolute beast. Like, if you go back and watch, and it's always funny, rivalry games, and this is where betting on college football to me is different than analyzing it. These rivalry games, and we'll get to Bama Georgia in a second, like the emotion is like the 12th man on the field.
6: Right.
7: And like, who handles that better? And that's something that you just can't predict. Like, we could talk about numbers all day, and they're very useful, but then the game starts and it's like, the emotion is through the roof, and you have to remember these are teenagers, you know, for the most part, and who handles that better is a very difficult thing to predict in these high profile, emotionally charged games. You go back and you watch this film from last year. Arch had 21 completions for 166 yards. Like, the game plan was get the ball out of his hands quick, boom, dink and dunk. And I think that's where Sark and frankly Ben Arbuckle, the OC for Oklahoma, they have to be in their bag here. They have to manage the emotions of the, you know, the nervousness that comes with playing in a game like this. I do think Oklahoma, again, they've got this Satania kid on the outside who can move. They've got a couple of tight ends who I really like. They got a tight end with his last name Beers. Like, it's like perfect for the Midwest and, you know, Oklahoma. But you have to get these guys the ball in space, and you have to get them the ball quickly, and you have to avoid that big mistake, because then if you make the big mistake and Colin Simmons comes in, strips that, you know, you're trying to push the ball down the field, you know, 7-step drop, Matier's sitting duck back there, boom, Colin Simmons comes, gets the sack. Now you're dealing with the emotion of the game as well. And it ramps up when those splash plays happen. It's like a dunk in basketball. It raises the level of the arena, of the stands. And I think that's what the offensive coordinators have to avoid by calling a good game plan, something that's quick, something that's efficient. And you know, that's what Texas did last year. That's why they won the game. I think that's going to be key this year. And who is able to, you know, kind of manage the stress of this game? Because both defenses are obviously the better units on both sides of the ball. There's no doubt about that. But can you avoid the splash plays and avoid that havoc and just keep the ball matriculating down the field? Because neither of these defenses is going to give up a lot of big explosives. But if you can figure out a way to avoid that big mistake, I think that side is going to have a massive edge in this game.
6: So are you laying the points with Texas?
7: I can't lay points in these rivalries. Not big points. I usually don't lay more than a field goal in these big rivalries.
6: Do you have any play in this matchup?
7: No, I don't have anything here. I think the under is probably the only thing I would actually bet. I actually have no, I bet the only rivalry game I bet today, I have a small play on Bama. But the other ones are kind of wait and see. But the under is very appeasing here. It's just, it's gotten to the point where it's just been beaten to hell. And I don't know. One crazy pick six, and it's like you're up against it with a total as low as this one.
6: And the over-under is sitting at 39.5 in that game.
7: So it's crazy.
6: Another 3:30 game, talked about it with Jeff Schwartz, of course, former Duck himself, is UCLA going up against Oregon. UCLA ranked 21st, Oregon 13th, and Oregon favored at home at -10.5. The over-under is 57.5. Are you expecting a lot of points to be put up in this matchup?
7: No, we did see some money on the under this week. I agree with that move. So usually the way it works with me is I'll get a lot of, you know, plays from professional groups that get sent to me, and I don't always agree with them. Like I don't, like, for example, the Ole Miss Florida under a couple weeks ago was a sharp play, like super sharp. One of the sharpest groups in town gave that out, and I'm just like, I just do not agree with that handicap at all. This one I agree with a little bit more. I'm curious what Joe, I'll have to text him during commercial break, what he thinks about this one. I haven't gotten his thoughts yet on it, but I think he'd be a little bit, you know, there's some things about UCLA that scare me if I'm an Oregon fan or if I'm an Oregon backer. I think the way they run the ball is very scary. They actually lead the country in EPA per rush. That might surprise you. This is also, I mean, talk about a revenge game. I mean, this is the team that eviscerated JMU from the playoff last year. And now Bob Chesney, who I think has done a masterful job as a Penn State alum, I am wildly disappointed that we did not hire him. Unbelievable job at UCLA. And now you get to bring him, you know, it's kind of like the sheriff coming back into town after getting beaten in the rundown before, you know, now you get a chance to come back and have a better roster at your back and beat the team that really put a hurting on you in the playoff last year. So I think Wayne Knight is a superstar. I think this Oregon defense, I don't know, Anita, what's going on with the Oregon defense. On paper, they look like one of the best units in the country. Everyone told me they were going to be one of the best defense in the country. 99th in yards per play allowed. Like, TFLs, 136. 7 sacks the whole year. That's 96 in the FBS. 101st in EPA per rush. So they're a little soft on the edge, and that's been the problem. Dan Lanning, I think, is a defensive guru, but you know, you lose Tasha Lupoi, defensive coordinator, as the head coach at Cal now. It changes the math, and the scheme hasn't really congealed yet. And if UCLA comes in there and controls the clock, runs the ball, you got a backup quarterback, albeit a 5-star backup in Dylan Raiola for Oregon, I could absolutely see this being one of the upsets of the day. But on the other side, I do think Oregon's defense eventually will play better. Maybe this is the week.
6: I have the over. Jeff has the under. We actually we have oh, wow. we have a personal wager for a bottle of wine. Actually, he said he doesn't drink, but if he does win, to send his wife a bottle of Prosecco.
7: Okay, I like.
6: He
7: that.
6: Said from
7: I
6: Costco. Like I'm like, I'm not buying Prosecco from Costco, Jeff. I am somewhat bougie when it comes to my adult beverage.
7: That's
6: but
7: fair.
6: But you know, listen, dating back to last season, Oregon puts up a ton of points at home. They're averaging 47, 48 points per game this season. Bruins are averaging 45 points per game, and these teams combined 7-1 to the over this season. So I'm leaning towards the over. I've got a bottle of wine, you know, on the wager. We'll see what happens. I'll definitely be rooting for the over.
7: That's fair. I could see. Listen, I think, and I got asked this question by you know, someone out on another show this week about Raiola. And I think he's a guy that you want to talk about a perfect fit for this offense, because I think the one thing Dante Moore didn't do a whole lot of, and of course, unfortunately, he got hurt on a play like this, but he was not as much of a willing runner as maybe some prior Oregon quarterbacks were, like a Bo Nix, you know, where they would just take off and go. Dante Moore was more of a pocket passer, and he's very good at that. And I think he'll hopefully come back and play well down the stretch of the season. Raiola, I think, is going to move around a little bit more and be willing to kind of, you know, lower. He's big, much bigger player, be willing to kind of take that hit. And it gives another option for Oregon, because their backfield, like last year, it was a three-headed monster. It was De'Aaron Hill and Jordan Davison, who are both back, and Whittington, who's really, you know, really good player, who they lost. And you could tell this year they're just not as dynamic in the run game. They're a little bit more one-dimensional. And I think giving another, you know, a quarterback who can really push, you know, do some scrambles, do some, you know, the quarterback push, you know, the touch pushes, that those types of plays, it just gives Oregon a little bit more option on offense. I'll be interested to see that side of the ball. I think I feel good about. I think UCLA is going to move it in this game. I think UCLA will move it. They're going to run it. I think they're going to have success on offense. I like the Wayne Knight rushing props in this game for sure. It's the question is, how's Dylan Raiola going to handle this? Because this is now his first start, right? He was called into action 2 weeks ago against the USC. Now it's his first real start in a big start, and how he handles the emotions of that moment, I think, are going to be key as well.
6: He is Jared Smith. I'm Anita Marks. I want to remind you, be sure to subscribe to the Fox Sports Radio YouTube channel. 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Jared, I saved the best for last. Georgia going up against Alabama. 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
8: Where should Lions coach Dan Campbell's concern level be using the Maller Panic-O-Meter? 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A snowman. A solid 8 for the Detroit Lions. And here's why. 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No? 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I don't know. Missing an extra point or two? Why not? What the hell? Bingo! There you go. That's the Detroit Lions. And they are returning to the Lions I remember.
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10: 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I saved the best for last, and that's later on tonight, 7:30 p.m. Eastern. You got Georgia, number 2 Georgia, going up against number 6 Alabama. Roll Tide. They are favored by 2.5. The over-under is 51.5. Curious, we've got a hurricane out there, and it's wreaking, you know, havoc in around the southeast. So, you know, how much are you're handicapping? How much is that going into, and it's not rain, it's more wind, going into this matchup with Alabama and Georgia, Jared?
11: Yeah, I think it matters until it doesn't. The way that my experience with weather and football games is it tends to be more of a talking point than an actual sticking point to the game. Like, it's something to discuss. I do not know what it's going to do once the game starts. I don't know if the winds are going to start howling in Tuscaloosa randomly in the middle of third quarter. Like, those are things you just can't predict. But it is definitely a point of contention in this game where I could definitely see this game going two different ways depending on the weather. Now, I would say 75% of my brain is saying the weather will not be a factor at all in this game. Maybe it's closer to 80 or 90. I would say 2 out of 10 scenarios, the wind will play a factor. I think that benefits Alabama a little bit more. I think I do think Alabama's run game is better right now. Especially if Chauncey Bowens is out for Georgia and Nate Frazier's not 100%. And he only got two carries against Vandy last week. I'm guessing he only got two carries because they only needed to give him two carries. That would be my hunch against Vandy. But he still is coming back from an injury, and Bowens is out. So you've got 1.5 of the Georgia backfield, which is a little bit banged up. And Alabama looks, I mean, this is old school Bama, people. This is line up, three tight ends, smash it down your throat. And then, oh, by the way, if we need to throw it, we've got arguably the best quarterback in college football right now from athleticism and not experience, but I would say poise compared to the fact that he's a freshman. He's looked very good for the fact that he's a freshman. Like, what? Keelan Russell does not look like a freshman. So I'm excited to see that side of the ball. I think for Georgia, Gunnar Stockton, he has all the experience, but not quite as much of the explosiveness. The Georgia defense, though, is a different animal, and that's going to be key here. Alabama hasn't faced a defense like this yet. They faced a lot of South Carolina and Mississippi State, and how Keelan handles a Glenn Schumann defense will be fascinating. I think both defenses, frankly, are playing their faces off right now. I think this is not – and weather aside, the weather obviously could play a factor in who scores more points, but – I think both defenses are going to be on the front foot in this game. I really like the Alabama defense. I really like what they're doing up front right now. Their secondary was always the strength of the team. Like, Kane Womack is kind of the college version of Brian Flores, the Alabama defensive coordinator. Like, he is just, it's chaos. It's exotic blitz schemes. It's coming from the nickel. It's coming from different, you know, they're going to simulate pressure. They're going to show you eight and then drop eight. They're going to show you, three and then bring a nickel pressure off the corner. So I think how Georgia is able to handle that obviously is going to be key, especially because they're on the road, and that defense is going to be very, very havoc generating. I really like the middle linebacker, Caleb Woodson. He, to me, is one of the best tacklers in college football. Luke Metz, too, in that box area is just fantastic. And then they've got some dudes up front this year, Anita, that are just they're getting after it. Like, Alabama last year was not as athletic or talented with their front. And this year, they're significantly better. The USC transfer, Devin Tompkins, has been fantastic. They got a couple guys in the middle, Terrence Green, London Simmons. You know, he was a freshman All-American last year. And then Yanze Pierre, they call him the Wolf. That's their position for their rush end. Like, he's their speed rusher. So they kind of have one guy for every type of pass rush. And in the secondary, we know is fantastic. Saab and Hubbard and Hill Dijon Lee had the pick six last week. So I think Gunnar Stockton is going to be under duress in this game, but he's got a lot of experience. I think his legs are going to be a factor, especially in the red zone. He's a willing runner, and obviously Keelan Russell's legs are going to be a huge factor in this game as well. I think the key for Georgia is to press the pocket, not get selfish with their pass rush. Because if you, rush up the field and all of a sudden you leave that open lane, Keelan Russell's going to gash you. So really interesting matchup. I think Alabama's got the better roster right now. I think they're running it better, and I think that's why they're going to win this game.
10: So you'd lay the 2.5 with Alabama?
11: Yeah, at 3, I'd stop. I think 2 is even kind of getting to that point where it's a little bit, heavy, considering it opened with Georgia as a slight favorite. But I like Bama in the game. I think their roster's better, and I think if I like a team in the game and I'm laying less than 3, I feel pretty good about it, especially if they're at home.
10: I do like the under here for all the reasons you talked about, like you're anticipating them to, run the football, weather being a factor, rain, winds, 20 miles per hour, if not more, and Georgia's defense that's only allowing about less than 14 points a game. And as you said, you got to look at Alabama's schedule. This is the most difficult opponent they will have faced all season. So I'm leaning towards the under here at 51.5. Would you have a play on it? You like it?
11: Yeah.
10: Oh, good.
11: I absolutely. Okay. I do
10: we
11: not think
10: friends.
11: This is going to be a high scoring game. I do not think this is going to be a high scoring game.
10: Which, by the way, you said front foot. You play the horses?
11: No, but during the COVID days, I did. I don't have time for it anymore. I have too much football to study. Okay. I do enjoy. So my grandfather used to go to the racetrack down there in Fort Lauderdale all the time when I was growing up, but. Not anymore. Unfortunately, I don't have any. I wish I had more time to handicap the horses. Actually, Chris Perfett, our audio producer, he'll be doing the show with us later. He always gives out a horse pick every show. I enjoy it.
10: Yeah, so very interesting. So I, born and raised in Miami, spent some time in Baltimore, and was introduced to the horses at Preakness through Under Armour. Was always invited to the Under Armour party and whatnot. Yeah, so I'd rather do that than, you know, jump toilets in the right, like, and be thrown bottles of beer at. So yeah, I went bougie at the at the Preakness, and then when I moved here to New York, New Jersey, whoa, like Saratoga and all that. So
11: oh,
10: I actually,
11: yeah, Toga. I've heard.
10: So
11: really nice.
10: Not only do I dabble, but I have a few shares in a few horses, and
11: oh, very cool.
10: Yeah. So, but you said front foot, and I was just like, ooh, like
11: It's like a gambling. I don't know. You have these
10: my ears perked up. I was like, ooh, he plays the horses. Anyway, let's turn our attention to the NFL, and we've got a morning game bright and early tomorrow, 9:30 a.m. Eastern time, and an Eagles team that is just a shell of themselves. Right, offensive line in shambles, and again, thoughts and prayers go out to Lane Johnson. They lose their center as well. Saquon Barkley's not going to play. Devontae Smith's not going to play. I mean, just, they're just a complete mess. Meanwhile, the Jaguars, they've looked good. They're sitting at 3-1. Their defense is solid. You cannot run on them. Like, they gave up like 1.6 yards per carry to the Bengals and Brown last week. Jacksonville is favored by 7.5. And let's keep in mind, England. London is their home away from home. They are the London team. The over-under is 41.5. What's your play here?
11: Yeah, this is a strong teaser game for the people who like to tease NFL games. This is
10: that
11: one that
10: me.
11: Definitely fits the bill.
10: That would be tease them down to minus 1.5.
11: Absolutely.
10: Yeah.
11: I mean, I think teasers in the NFL are a tool that everyone likes to use in the professional circuits if you can find a cheap one. And that is something that I would absolutely be looking for in this game to get the Jags through both those key numbers. I mean, this game, think about it, you know, so I log every game when it opens in May. So, you know, the certain sports books will open the entire season early on when, you know, the schedule comes out. And it's always interesting the week of the game to then see how much the line has moved. This line opened Eagles -2.5 in May. It's Jaguars 7.5 now. I mean, that's a 10-point move. And it's not like it's a quarterback injury like the Falcons-Ravens game. You know, that one opened Ravens -4.5, and now it's Falcons -3. But that's because of Lamar Jackson. Like, both quarterbacks are healthy and playing in this game. And that just shows you how much the books have really downgraded the Eagles and upgraded Jacksonville in that short period of time. I do think there is a buy point for Philly, though. I think there is a point where – if you're really down on this Eagles team, I totally understand why. But there is a point where they're going to be undervalued. And maybe this is the week where they're slightly undervalued. The problem is there's a lot of other elements here that are hard to handicap. I think the travel and who handles that better, that's always a part of these games. You know, like last week, I know that the quarterback injury kind of, you know, threw the Colts, you know, Commanders game through a loop. But, you know, I thought the Colts, even coming out of the gate, were a little bit more, you know, prepared to handle some of the elements, you know, playing in London. I think Jacksonville will be prepared for that. I don't fully trust the Eagles as a unit that's prepared right now. Like, when I go back and I watch the game against the Bears a couple weeks ago, the Monday night game, that was a very simple game plan that Case Keenum was executing. And frankly, Philly outplayed him in the first half. I mean, they were running all over it. And it's just little things like jumping off sides on 4th-and-2 when you know they're not going for it. I think they were up 2 scores at the time. You know Case Keenum and this offense is not going to be going for it on 4th down from midfield to get you back in the game. The only way that you give up the, you know, screw the pooch in that situation is if you jump off sides. And they jumped off sides. And I think there's little moments throughout the game where it's obvious that Philly's coaching and their preparedness is not quite at the level that you would expect a team with their expectations to have. And that's the part of this game that I think is where I lean Jacksonville. I think Liam Cohen's done a much better job coaching the Jaguars this year than Nick Sirianni's done coaching the Eagles. And that is not something I expected to say, but that is absolutely how I feel right now. So I think there will be a point where the Eagles will be undervalued. I just don't know if it's this week, because I do think Jacksonville has a little bit more starch behind them right now, and they're playing a lot better. And Trevor Lawrence has a better grasp of this offense. I love what Bashaul Tutin's doing. You want to talk about a prop in this game that I love? I would say Tutin rushing yards, touchdowns. I think that's a good angle here because he looks like he's the dude. And I think their defense, they're getting after it up front. Their pass rush is good. I think the offensive line for Philly has problems. Like it, the matchup definitely favors Jacksonville.
10: I'm with you, and I love playing this as a teaser bet and teasing Jacksonville down to 1.5. 49ers and Seattle revenge game, NFC power shift, a lot going into this. San Francisco is sitting at 4-0. Seattle is 3-1. They have Sam Darnold back. Nick Bosa not expected to play. Mike Evans, big question mark here. Brock Purdy in the discussion for NFL MVP. How are you looking to play this one?
11: Well, Purdy's one of the few quarterbacks this year that hasn't been sacked, which is hard to do in today's NFL because there's just so much going on, and eventually you're going to take one. Like, you're just going to, you know, something's going to happen, and, you know, the play is going to get blown up, and you're just going to say, well, I'd rather take the sack than, you know, throw the ball into the, you know, into the teeth of the defense or do something silly, so I'm just going to take a sack. So the fact that they haven't taken a sack all year tells me just how efficient this Niners offense is playing. Well, now you got to face Mike McDonald. Now, to be fair, the first few matchups for Purdy against this Mike McDonald defense in McDonald's first season, it was pretty good for Brock. They were all, you know, 80th percentile type performances in terms of EPA, which is, you know, very above average. But the last two have been really bad. What McDonald's has done, he's increased his usage of cover four. The Seahawks are known for cover six, which is, you know, essentially like a hybrid mix of cover four and cover two. It's like a quarter half defense. And that they switched that up in the last couple of meetings, and they've gone more traditional cover four, which is quarters coverage. Each safety has a quarter of the field. And I think what that's done is it's put an emphasis on the run game for San Francisco because they're a little bit more back off the line of scrimmage, and it's kind of leaning, it's forcing San Francisco to run the ball a little bit more, and it's made Brock Purdy a little bit more one dimensional. And I'll be interested to see if Shanahan, who was, you know, we talked about Sark earlier, talk about dialing up winners. He's about as good as it gets as well. I'm interested to see if now that we've had a couple of these games where Mike McDonald has changed his defensive style from what he's normally running, are we going to get more of a traditional, you know, running offense from San Francisco? Because they can line it up and run it down your throat. I mean, they've got a couple of backs who can handle it. We know McCaffrey's more of a receiver, but he can run it when asked to. So I think it'll be interesting to see if the Niners go a little more smash mouth here. We consider them a finesse offense. I would like to see them line up and smash it down Seattle's throat. I think that would be an interesting game because Seattle, their offense kind of is stuck in the mud right now. Like, I don't love Darnold. I think even though he won the Super Bowl last year, like, I'm not convinced.
10: Well, Kenneth Walker. We're seeing what he's doing in Kansas City. So
11: I think Charbonnet's out and Jadarian Price is out. So
10: exactly.
11: The Seattle run game to me is not impressive. And I think if the Niners decide that they're going to make this a physical football game and take the fight to Seattle, I kind of want to take three. I haven't decided, made my mind up yet. I'm thinking about putting them in the contest. You know, we're getting three in the contest. I think three feels like a good, you know, solid number here. But I kind of like San Francisco in the game. I think they're playing better ball right now.
10: Seattle is favored by three. The over-under is 45.5. And Jared's saying, ooh, maybe sprinkles some 49ers on the money line.
11: They look
10: on Sunday afternoon. When we come back, I do want to get your picks in the Bills-Rams game. Bills coming off a loss, Rams coming off a very impressive win. And we've got to talk Major League Baseball. Playoff action, baby. That next here on Fox Sports Radio.
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13: 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Traffic.
14: Right now, we've got roving road work on 84 eastbound exit 43 to 53. Alternate closures eastbound. That's till 1 this afternoon. 84 westbound is fine. No issues on 91. Don't forget, today is the Hartford Marathon Road Race at Bushnell Park. We'll have some closures around that area till 2 p.m. I'm Susie Cerrone.
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21: A dry and seasonable start to the weekend. This is Storm Teammate Meteorologist Zach Duhane. Great news for all the runners in Hartford today. No issues expected. 60s for highs. Sun and some clouds, a light breeze. Now tomorrow starts dry and stormy with the leftover moisture from Isaias. Track the latest on the News 8 app.
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7: Welcome back. Want to remind you, Anita Marks and Jared Smith, you can find him, his podcast, The Morning After with Jared Smith. Make sure. Look for him on X at Jared Smith Betts. Also, big shout out to our producer, Michael Gonzalez, Mark Ramsey working the board. Jeff Schwartz was with me for the first 3 hours. So wrapping up 4 hours, started at 5 a.m. Eastern time, broadcasting live from the Fox Sports Radio studios. 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That's for sure. So just a few minutes left. We're with you until 9 a.m. Eastern. I do want to talk about one more NFL game before we talk Major League Baseball, and that's this Bills-Rams game on Monday night, right? You've got the Rams coming off an impressive win against the Eagles, and you've got the Bills coming off a disappointing loss against the Patriots. And right now, this Rams team, they're favored by 2.5. And I want to remember what the over-under is. Hold on 1 second. So Rams, 3 in some places, 2.5 in others. And the over-under is 54.5.
8: Wow.
7: What are you looking at in this matchup?
8: Yeah, super high total. One of the higher totals we've seen in the NFL. I do think the Rams are kind of like they made it through their tough part of their schedule. And it'll get easier from here. Obviously, the Bills are not an easy opponent, but then it's Cardinals, Raiders, Chargers, Commanders, Cardinals again. And I think, you know, you've got to kind of take a deep breath if you're a Rams fan. It's been a brutal first month. They punted on the Australia game. They just completely punted on it. And then they go, to Denver. And I know the Giants game was kind of a cakewalk with Jackson Dart unfortunately getting injured. But then you go to Denver and you really I would say outplay the Broncos for a large portion of that game. And then some weirdness happens at the end. You give up the late touchdown and you just can't overcome that. And then I thought the Eagles game was frankly, I thought they were going to lose the whole, like there was like 58 and I was on the Rams in that game. And I was like, well, the whole game, I was like, oh, the Rams are going to lose this one. They're going to be 1-3. And then they figured out a way to pull out a win. So I think you've got to, you know, feel good about yourself. If you're a Rams fan, if you're a Rams backer, that they kind of turned a corner last week. The Bills, I kind of think the Bills are one of the easier teams in the NFL to handicap. They remind me of the Cowboys. Like, I think you're going to score a lot of points or give up a lot of points. And it's about, can Josh Allen be superhero? Can he be Superman? And if he can, then the Bills have a chance to win. If he makes mistakes and he turns it over, like he did last week, then they're going to lose. And I kind of feel like this is the Rams game. I think, again, they get an extra day to prep after what's been a really rough month, and they kind of turned that corner last week. They'll get a little healthier. I think this is, if you get under a field goal, I think this is a Rams play for me.
7: So you like the two. Let me ask you, because this is our first time working together. This is our first time even speaking, Jared.
8: Yeah.
7: So, what's your thoughts on buying a point, like a half a point down? So like, what are your thoughts on like, you know, buying it down to 2.5?
8: Rarely worth it. The only time it's worth it is if you can find, now certain sports books charge more for it. It's like when you're driving down the street and one gas station has $5 a gallon, the other one has $6. Obviously you're going to shop at the one that has $5. But those aren't easy to find. I think certain sports books charge less, and they charge a fair amount, and other sports books will just gouge you on that. I would stay away from those. I think it's worth it if you're buying off the key. If you're going from 3.5 to 3, not as much. But if you're buying off the key, so from 3 to 2.5, I think
7: right,
8: it's worth
7: 3 to 2.5, yeah. 7 to 6.5, right?
8: Yes. But those are the only numbers I would consider buying, and I would never buy points on totals. Never.
7: Right. Okay. We've got about 2 minutes left in the show, and I want to get yes, thank you, Mark. And I want to get, you're so great, and I want to get your thoughts on both Major League Baseball games. So let's rip through this. Later on tonight, 8:00 Eastern, you've got the White Sox going up against the Guardians. Guardians -137. I like them. Gavin Williams is just an absolute beast, and Jose Ramirez really has turned it on as of late. So I'm on the Guardians -137. What's your play here? Oh, by the way, over under 7 runs.
8: Yeah, I would agree with you. I think the White Sox had to clinch it at home, and they couldn't. And now the Guardians feel like they have all the momentum in the series. The day off maybe gave the bullpen a rest, but the bugaboo for the White Sox all year has been the pitching. I mean, their offense has been really good this year, but the pitching has been inconsistent. And they were worried that if the series went long, they'd run out of pitching. Well, the series went long, and now you got the ace, arguably one of the best pitchers in baseball, going up against Sean Burke, who I like, but obviously he's not Gavin Williams. So you've got to favor the Guardians here. You get the home crowd, and you get the fact that it's relatively cheap. I was actually surprised only, you know, laying less than $1.40.
7: Less than a minute. Dodgers Brewers Sunday night, 8:00 Eastern, on Fox, mind you. Brewers -113, Dodgers -107. Who you got?
8: One of the lower totals you'll ever see in a baseball game.
7: In six. Yep. Over under 6 runs.
8: I saw 5.5 at one shop. I would
7: what?
8: Go over. Yeah, I know. I think this is an over game. I think both teams eventually will get a couple of runs off their opposing pitchers. And I think the Dodgers are, I'll be honest, I think the Brewers are alive in this series. I really do.
7: Yeah, a lot of people don't think anyone can beat the Dodgers, but who? Only time will tell. Listen, a big shout out to Jeff Schwartz. Jared, great being with you this hour.
8: Yes,
7: I feel more knowledgeable. Hopefully you will help me and many others win some money this afternoon. And big shout out to, of course, our producer and our board op. Everybody, enjoy your Saturday as well as Sunday on Fox Sports Radio.
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18: 208 yards rushing, two scores. At Louisville, Isaac Brown, 235 yards rushing and two touchdowns. Louisville came back to beat Florida State 44-20. Wyoming won in overtime at San Jose State 16-13. Utah State came back to get its first Pac-12 victory, beating Washington State 17-16. Ravens quarterback Lamar Jackson with a sprained ankle is out for Sunday night at Atlanta. Washington QB Jaden Daniels will start this Sunday after his dislocated elbow. Bears running back Kyle Manungai is out with a toe injury. Former Bears coach and player Mike Ditka died at the age of 86. In the WNBA semis, Atlanta completed a 3-game sweep, winning by 2 at New York. Golden State won in overtime at Vegas to complete a sweep. I'm Steve DeSager.
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0: 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Now, we're live from your tailgate. Here's Brian Noe, former Penn State All-American Rich Ornberger, and FSR betting analyst Jared Smith.
3: Oh, welcome in. What is going on? Happy Saturday to you. Man, as we get you all set for a day chock full of ball over here. Good morning, Jared. Good morning, Rich. What is going on? Everything good in your world?
4: Fantastic. How's Rich doing in Corvallis right now? That's the question.
3: Oh, man. Yeah.
4: Has he made in Beaverville up there?
3: Yeah.
4: I'm jacked up, man. I think today, Brian, today feels like the first. It feels like we're back. Like, I know the first few weeks have been a little bit rough with the matchups, but I mean, there's a smorgasbord, a plethora of elite matchups today, and the next couple of weeks are just going to be unbelievable in college football.
3: Next week is crazy. I think it's seven ranked versus ranked games. So we get it on next Saturday for sure. And there's some good matchups today. My big question is weather. Is this the weather season? Does it not seem like there's game after game after game? It's just like, oh, shoot, this is a weather game or weather delays. Or today could be highly impacted by weather. The Georgia-Alabama game, we might get significant weather and a slop fest potentially. So a lot of weather this season, and today might be no different.
4: Yeah, agreed. I think usually the way that the weather goes, and again, we've been doing this a long time, I think it's more of a talking point than it actually is a pressure point in the game. You just don't know if it matters. I think when it comes to the Bama, in Tuscaloosa today, I think that my guess is if I had to like make a percentage of how I feel the weather will impact the game, I'm gonna say 25%, maybe a little bit less. I think there's a chance it increases. But from everything I read, it's not going to be as much of a factor as it was earlier in the week when we thought it might be a bigger factor. And my point being, I think we talk about it a little bit more than it actually matters in the game. But that could change quickly because we know how, you know, fickle Mother Nature can be. But I don't think the Bama game specifically is going to be hugely impacted by the weather based on the forecast I'm seeing today. I know earlier in the week we thought differently. It's changed a little bit. And I do think that there will be a little bit of a reprieve in that game. I hope the weather doesn't wreck the game because the game itself doesn't need any, extra, pomp and circumstance. The game itself is going to be fantastic. I don't think the Bama, the weather in Tuscaloosa today is going to be as bad as we thought earlier in the week.
3: Can we just not have a bunch of dome stadiums in college football like we're getting in the NFL, these new stadiums? How many do we have or going to have in the next couple of seasons, right?
4: Chiefs, almost all of them.
3: The Bears playing indoors. Outrageous. The Commanders. I'm sure I'm missing a couple more, but I just hope we don't get to a day and age in college football like that where it's just, hey, man, the weather in Tuscaloosa might be terrible, but it's 72 and calm and inviting indoors. Like, we just can't have that, Jared. We got to have some outdoor elements going on here in football. This is football over here,
4: yes,
3: right?
4: Yes. I would agree, but unfortunately, the almighty dollar speaks very loudly sometimes, Brian, much louder than our voices.
3: Yeah. How do we say this? Hurricane Issia? Is that what it is? The effects of hurricane?
4: We're getting a hurricane this week in Vegas. How crazy is that?
3: No kidding, really.
4: It's like the remnants of Tropical Storm Rachel, I believe, is going to be infiltrating our ranks this weekend.
3: How long is that going on for?
4: It's just a day or two? It's like a day. But the way it works in Vegas is if it rains an inch in Vegas, it's like the whole world stops because it's just the infrastructure here is not prepared to handle it. I remember there was a big flood at the casinos when I first moved here. It was, during monsoon season, it got really bad. And it doesn't, the roads aren't meant for it. It's like when it snows in the South, it's just like 1 inch and it's just like wrecks the entire infrastructure. So if we do get a couple of inches this weekend, it could be pretty chaotic, but, I don't know how to say the other one. I haven't.
3: Yeah, I don't know. Let's go with the Hurricane I. It just starts with the letter I.
4: The I formation.
3: Right. Yeah, exactly. But, man, how about Kirby Smart? His record at Georgia overall, get this, 114-16. So if you break that down, he's 112-9 against everybody not named Alabama. He is 2-7 against Alabama. Wow. That's pretty crazy, man. But that's what he's looking at right here. And you got to wonder about the weather and the impact of it, because you would think if it's more of a weather game, it would favor Georgia. Georgia loves to play rock 'em, sock 'em, run game, run defense, you know, and it takes away, if there's high winds and all that, it takes away the deep ball from Keelan Russell. And he's been special at that this season. He's been, he's having a really good freshman season as the Bama quarterback. So if he can't throw it deep as often as he likes, that's a big deal in this game.
4: Yeah. I think Georgia's run game is a little bit of a question right now. Bowens is out. Frazier only got 2 carries last week. My guess is they were probably saving him because it was Vandy, but he hasn't been 100% in the last couple of weeks. So that's the key for me on the Georgia defense, on the Georgia offensive side against that Bama defense, is Georgia, who we know they absolutely want to play smash mouth for sure. Do they have the horses to play smash mouth in this game? I think Bama's run game, I mean, listen, this is Eddie Lacy, you know, Derrick Henry type stuff. 3 tight ends, slam it down your throat. They've got 3 good backs. I think the Georgia defense is absolutely game. There's no doubt that the best units, frankly, I think the best units on both sides of the defense in this game. I think it's going to be a defensive game. I think both teams are going to want to run the hell out of it. I think Bama can run it, unlike last year where they couldn't. And Georgia, obviously, I really like, I mean, both defensive coordinators are kind of masterminds in their own sense. Glenn Schumann's a little more traditional and conservative with the way he runs his defenses, but he keeps evolving. You know, they like to play a lot of man coverage, but it's kind of sticky man. And the pass rush is going to be, I think, key in this game, because what you can't do against Keelan Russell is get greedy with your pass rush. What do I mean by that? If the edge rushers get deep up the field, they're going for that speed rusher on the edge, well, then you're leaving gaps for Keelan Russell to slice through. The goal for Georgia in this game should be to squeeze the pocket and make it really tight in there so Keelan Russell can't step up and out of the pocket. And in Bama's defense, I mean, goodness gracious, this is a very different unit than last year, especially on the defensive line. Devin Tompkins, the USC transfer, has been fantastic on the edge. I love Terrence Green and London Simmons in the middle. We know about Yanze Pierre. He's their best speed rush guy. And their linebackers, their box linebackers, Caleb Woodson and Luke Metz, have been really good this year. Metz, I think, maybe is the best in-box tackler in all of college football. And Red Morgan, who is one of their defensive backs, has been an incredible find this year. They've got a couple of really aggressive defensive backs. We know about Bray Hubbard in the secondary as well. I think this is a defensive slug. This is old school Bama, you know, LSU, what are they, LSU Bama game members, like 9-6 a few years ago. Like, this is, it has that kind of feel to it. And then, of course, the weather could play a factor as well.
3: I wish Keelan Russell would have done more slicing last week against Mississippi State. I had his over rushing yardage, which is always an adventure in college football.
4: Oh, yeah.
3: He had 25 rushing yards almost immediately, had that 17-yard rushing touchdown. I'm like, all right, we're at 25 already, just need 5 more yards. Well, a couple of sacks later, he's back to 16. And, oh, man, I don't know how many times, Jared, he would run up to the line of scrimmage, and it was like that millisecond where it's like, okay, either a guy is open or I'm tucking and running. And he might have been running for quite a while. And he's like, well, there's a wide open guy. Why don't I just throw it to him? And I'm like, oh, my gosh. But the quarterback rushing yards in this game, Georgia-Alabama, something to really pay close attention to. Because if it is affected by weather, you're going to see, especially Gunnar Stockton. Georgia has only given up 5 sacks this season.
4: Yeah.
3: So if you're not too worried about the negative sack yardage affecting your quarterback rushing bet, you know, maybe Gunnar Stockton is a decent look. I want to get your thoughts real quickly as we set the broad stage right here. UCLA, Oregon, that's the other ranked versus ranked game. To me, I just think UCLA is a team that's built to play from ahead, not from behind. They do not have a very good passing game. So if they get down by, say, 2 scores and we're getting late, it could be a fish out of water situation over here for the Bruins. What do you see in this one, Jared?
4: I agree with that assessment. I do think UCLA, though, can run it on this Oregon defense. And I know that sounds crazy, but Oregon's defense, on paper, it looked great. I was told every expert that I talked to about Oregon this year said this is the best defense I've ever seen. And I'm like, okay, well, all right, I guess I got to take that seriously. Hasn't been that. Has not been that. The players are good. The players were good last year, but they're allowing over 6 yards per play. They're allowing a significantly higher EPA per rush number than you would think. 101st in the country in EPA per rush allowed. 13 tackles for loss the whole season. That's 136 in the country. There's only one team in the country that has fewer TFLs than the Oregon Ducks. I mean, it's wild to me. 7 sacks. That's 96th in the nation.
1: Wow.
4: And this isn't like when I think of the Dan Lanning defense, I don't think of havoc. It's not that kind of defense. It's very sound. It's very efficient. They fit the run. They don't give up explosives. They haven't given up a lot of explosives this year, which is good. That's the one positive, I think, for Oregon's defense. But they have not been good down to down. They have been a little leaky. And UCLA is not the offense you want to be leaky against because they are the best, most efficient rushing offense in the country. Let me repeat that for those who might not know. UCLA leads the country in EPA per rush. Wayne Knight has over 9 yards per carry this season. It's been really impressive. I mean, Bob Chesney, man, talk about a miss for Penn State not bringing the Central Pennsylvania born and bred Bob Chesney in to coach the Nittany Lions. And what he's done at UCLA has been impressive, really impressive. I think Dylan Raiola right now, Brian, is kind of a better fit for what Oregon's trying to do. I get the vibe that Moore is kind of, you know, on the back foot right now. Even though if he's healthy, I still would go with Raiola for the short time, you know, as long as he is still playing well. But the key to this game, you nailed it. It's keeping this within, you know, the game script neutral at least, and allowing that Oregon defense to have pressure on them with the run game for UCLA. And if UCLA can, you know, continue to matriculate and figure out a way to gain some confidence, I mean, this is a massive revenge game for Bob Chesney. I mean, Oregon eviscerated JMU from the playoff last year, and now you get a better roster coming back to town. I think this could be a sneaky upset pick if UCLA can figure out a way to keep this one within shouting distance and not get into that negative game script like you mentioned.
3: Man, you brought up painful memories of the evisceration. Oh. Not to the tune of covering the spread, though, right?
4: Yeah, like, they got backdoored, right?
3: Oh, it was disgusting.
4: That was rough.
3: Oregon was just throttling them, and they were like, yeah, let's put in, like, the D squad in there. Oh.
4: And then what was the spread? I forget what the number was, and it was like 20-something.
3: I couldn't tell you, like, whatever, like 21 and a hook or something. Like, but that, I think, yeah, the hook came into play. I can't remember exactly, but I remember.
4: It was tight. I think it was a 2-point conversion, too, late, that, like, swung it. I forget. We've had a lot of bets since that game.
3: Disgusting. It's a good sign when the painful losses are a little bit fuzzy. Normally, I remember great detail. Maybe it's a bad sign. There's too many ugly losses. I can't keep them straight.
4: There's a lot.
3: Yeah.
4: What Craig say? So you want to be a gambler.
3: That's exactly right. By the way, something else to mention here. Doc coach passing away. Mike Ditka, football legend, dies at age 86. And to me, Jared, one of the guys where it's almost like a John Madden-esque type thing, meaning there's so many different stages of his career where the new school people, they only know him for, you know, like his coaching days or his commentating days, right? They don't know his playing days. It's a guy who revolutionized the tight end position. Think about what the tight end is now compared to what it was in his day and before. It's completely night and day. It's a total 180. So Mike Ditka had a lot to do with the revolution of the tight end position. He was a great player, won a Super Bowl with the Bears. And to me, Jared, one of the great characters in football history, and he passes away at the age of 86. The question now is, does Ben Johnson, the current Bears head coach, does he rock the old school Mike Ditka sweater tomorrow against the Packers? What do you think about that?
4: I would. I mean, do you want to talk about, and also, like, and rest in peace, coach, and, you know, thoughts and prayers to his family. Talk about a week to go with the Packers on deck. I mean, it's just like football and life, coincidences, I don't believe in them. The universe works in very mysterious ways. You can't bet the Packers this week. You just can't. You cannot get in the way of karma in the universe when it is screaming at you. So I remember Dicka from the Saints, days.
3: Yeah, like,
4: that's
3: sure.
4: that's when I was growing up into football during my youth. And of course, the Ricky Williams photo shoot with him in the wedding dress.
3: Like right. That, yeah.
4: Burned into my skull. Giving up all those picks for Ricky and obviously being a big part of the Saturday Night Live culture. That was also something I really enjoyed growing up. I was a big Chris Farley fan growing up. So like that skit and all that stuff, was obviously something that resonated with me. Da Bears. So I think you just, you know, you just remember, the life of an incredible, revolutionizing figure in the sport of football.
1: Da Bears.
4: Definitely. Right. Awesome. What an awesome bit. That's one of the best SNL bits like ever. And just unfortunately a tough week for a lot of Chicago sports fans for sure.
3: Yeah, it's funny because my nephews were really young, and I don't know why. I was just on a kick of saying that, where I would just be like, "Da, coach," and they'd repeat it. And after a while, I'd be like, "Dicka," and you know, and they would repeat it. And after a while, they're like, "What is this all about anyway?" I had like backtrack awesome. And give them the whole thing. Oh, those skits were amazing. I think that makes a Baker's dozen. Like, there's so many drops from those bits that are hilarious to this day. But, you know, you bring up a good point where it's funny where, like, Mike Ditka was a legend as a player, as a coach. The 85 Bears are legendary.
4: Yeah.
3: And if you didn't grow up in that era, you're like, who's this wackadoo trading his draft for Ricky Williams? Who is this unhinged maniac, right? Like, so it's just funny where you, like, picked up the story.
4: Yep.
3: It really affects your vantage point of what you think of the guy in terms of his football days, right?
4: Absolutely. I was born in 86, so I missed those days. Like, I just caught the end of his Saints tenure, was kind of like when I was really becoming a football fan in the late 90s. And obviously the SNL skits were really what I remembered the most, because I was a big SNL fan growing up. Chris Farley and David Spade and, you know, Rob Schneider and you know, those were the just huge people that I grew up watching comedy. So that really is what, honestly, I think it would be that more of that than the Saints. I honestly think the Ditka skit and the SNL stuff is really what I remember the most about him more than anything else.
3: A lot of sharp money on the Packers, Jared.
4: I know.
3: A lot of sharp
4: money. I don't love
3: Green
4: Bay this year. Green Bay, actually, you know, I'll give you a shout. Green Bay is last year's Bama. They're so finesse and they're so soft.
3: Yeah, they can't run it. They cannot.
4: I don't like them this year in their line. And Jordan Love is just kind of like, I don't know. I'm not on the Packers train this year. So sharp money be damed. I think it's Bears or pass.
3: Man, no Manungai for the Bears, though. DeAndre Swift's banged up. That's a big deal.
4: Yeah.
3: Is this still Tyson Bagent? You know, are we on our backup quarterback here? This is amazing, though. The Packers are dead last in rushing offense in the entire league, Jared. They're averaging.
4: Can't win games in the NFL. You can't run it.
3: They're averaging 58 rushing yards per game. They're not only dead last, they're like way back there dead last. So, yeah,
4: their O-line, too, is a turnstile.
3: It's another chapter in the rivalry, though, man. Can you imagine if the Packers pulled off the win after Ditka passes away and the whole thing? How much Ben Johnson hates LaFleur and
4: another chapter. The subplot in this game is the Ben Johnson and LaFleur. They do not like each other.
3: Oh man, they do not. They do not. They are not fond of one another. Was it like the old school Belichick handshakes at midfield?
4: Yeah.
3: And we're like, that was pretty icy right there. That's what this is between Ben Johnson and LaFleur. There's no doubt about that. All right, we're off and running. He's Jared Smith, FSR betting analyst. I'm Brian Noe. Hopefully, Rich on the move. We will get connected with him and be all set to go. Hey, Saturdays are for college football, and Underdog is boosting your entries all day long. 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All right, coming up next. If you like offenses getting pushed around, we have got a great matchup for you. We'll get to that game right around the corner. It's Fox Sports Radio's Countdown to Kickoff, presented by Underdog. Unleash your dog.
0: It's the NLCS. 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
12: Well, 91's in good shape, north and southbound. No road work out there. Don't forget, today we've got the Hartford Marathon Road Race till about noon to 2 this afternoon at Bushnell Park. And we do have some ramp closures, so watch out along 84 east and westbound in the Hartford area. I'm Susie Cerrone.
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19: President Trump is slamming Michigan's Democratic nominee for U.S. Senate. In a speech in Las Vegas Wednesday, Trump claimed Abdul El-Sayed hates Jewish people and hates Israel.
20: Abdul El-Sayed, lovely gentleman, he's a man of hate. And now he's going around saying, no, I love everybody. He doesn't love everybody.
19: He went on to predict that El-Sayed will lose the November election. The progressive Democrat defeated establishment-backed Congresswoman Haley Stevens in Tuesday's closely watched contest. In the midterms, El-Sayed will face Republican Mike Rogers, who has Trump's backing. Primary contests are being held in Tennessee on Thursday. The main event is the Republican primary for governor, where Senator Marsha Blackburn, Congressman John Rose, and State Representative Monty Fritz are running to replace term-limited Republican Governor Bill Lee. And Acting Attorney General Todd Blanche won't have Republican Senator Susan Collins' vote when his nomination heads to the Senate floor. She says she reviewed his qualifications and concluded his actions have further eroded the Justice Department's independence. That's politics. I'm Mark Mayfield.
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0: 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All right, Jared, we've got Texas versus Oklahoma, right? Red River rivalry.
1: You got to go slow on that one.
0: Hit those R's. You know, don't speed past an R, make it a W. It's a disaster. You'll end up going viral somewhere. And, you know, you're a human pinata. It's a whole
1: thing. Wither.
0: Yeah, not there. Wival wheat. Yeah, you don't want to go there. You don't want to do that. But, man, if you enjoy defenses pushing around offenses, I think this is the matchup for you, Jared.
1: Yeah.
0: Texas's offensive line has been an issue all season. Oklahoma can't run the ball. John Mateer, oh, my gosh, he set the quarterback position back. I don't know how many years against Georgia last time we saw him. So, yeah. The yards, points could be hard to come by in this one. It seems weird to see two major teams, right? And a total of 39.5. Are they getting to 40 here, Jared? I don't know how they get to 40. Who's scoring in this game?
1: Chaos, havoc. John Mateer rolls out, drops the ball, and it gets scooped up by Colin Simmons, and he was running 80 yards the other way for a touchdown. Like, I think the biggest plays in this game might be splash plays on defense. Now, I do think Arch Manning, like, if you ask me compared to last year, I think he's in a better spot. I think he's improved. But you go watch the film, or even just, you know, look at the box score from last year. Like, Arch, 21 completions, .166. Like, it was dink and dunk. And I think, you know, that's the plan, I think, for both offenses in this game. I think both defenses, you know, we talk about Texas defense, Colin Simmons, like a million sacks a couple weeks ago against Tennessee. Like, Oklahoma's defense pretty damn good too, and I think that's the one thing about their side of the ball. You know, the matchup for them that I think is encouraging. We obviously don't love John Mateer. I mean, he just don't make the big mistake, John. And I think Oklahoma's defense is good enough to keep him in this game. And you know, they're going to have to make a couple splash plays. They're going to have to get Satania involved. I like the tight ends. We love Rocky Beers. I mean, tight end, one of my favorite names in all of college football. I think they have guys who can stretch the field and create problems for the Texas defense. But John Mateer right now, do less, right? What's the scene in Forgetting Sarah Marshall where he's trying to get up on the surfboard and Paul Rudd's is like, do less. Like, just do nothing. Like, just don't make the big mistake. Don't roll out and try to, you know, make the crazy play and you end up turning it over. Like, just run the offense. Be a game manager. And I think that's the key, because Oklahoma's defense, right, third in yards allowed per game, one of the best in college football, but 17th in points per game. What does that tell me? The offense is putting the defense on a lot of short fields. Avoid that in this game. And I think you've got a chance to figure out some kind of scheme. Like Ben Arbuckle, I like Ben Arbuckle a lot as an offensive coordinator. I think he's a guy who understands what the defense is trying to do. But when your quarterback is not smooth and running the offense, you know, the way it's supposed to be run, it doesn't matter how good the play calls are. On the other side, I don't know if this is a crazy statement, but I think Sark's the best play caller in the game right now. This dude just dials up winners, and I really like their run game. I don't know if Smothers is healthy, but Relic Brown's fantastic, and they have guys on the outside. Again, it's going to be dink and dunk. It's going to be get the ball out of Arch's hands quick, on time. We saw a lot of screen passes last year. I think they have, you know, guys on the outside with Wingo and the other Coleman that can really stretch the field. So I'm interested to see which offense can make the fewest mistakes, because the defenses are going to be very game here.
0: To me, Texas is like the USC of offense, meaning this. If you look at their guys individually, there are guys that I like. You mentioned the running backs. I love Relic Brown. He was really good at Arizona State. Hollywood Smothers can do his thing. Yet, I hate this running game. They can't run the ball. Texas ranks 120th in yards per carry. You know, so it's like USC's defense. If you look at all players individually, they've got some dudes. They've got a couple of playmakers. Collectively, awful, nightmare-inducing, horrible defense, right? That's how I think of Texas's running game, where, yeah, they've got some individual guys, but collectively, no thanks. And against Oklahoma, I don't think they're running it at all today. Nope. And by the way, Oklahoma, the best sack rate in the country. So, like, again, we're dialing up screens here. Sark loved the screens. Remember the old Trick Daddy thing? Like, he loves those screen passes. So I would expect Arch Manning to be throwing a lot of screens, a lot of short stuff that don't allow Oklahoma to, you know, sack Arch Manning, create negative down in distances. I expect a lot of quick short stuff. Not only, right, they'll stretch the field a little bit, but a lot of short stuff. And I think this one's going to be a slugfest. I'm contemplating going around the world here. Under first quarter, under first half, under for the game. I don't hate that at all.
1: Yeah. I think both offenses are going to be very conservative early in the game. First half under, definitely. The issue here, not issue, but the wild card is the emotions. And, you know, it's obviously going to be prevalent in these rivalry games. I think the Bama-Georgia game is going to have a slice of this as well. Who handles the emotions better? That's something that we could give you every stat, and I can, you know, watch film for hours and weeks and look at every number. But when the game starts and the emotions of these rivalry games really start to settle in, I don't know. I mean, these are teenagers. Like, they're 20 years old, you know, so who handles that better? Both teams have experience in this particular situation. Both quarterbacks have experience in this game. But I don't really know which offense is going to handle those emotions better, because the defenses are obviously going to be on the front foot. Like, the defenses are the tone setters in this game, and the offenses have to respond to that, especially for Oklahoma. Like, Brett Venables is a freaking madman. Like, I know Texas' defense is really good. I don't want to take anything away from that. Colin Simmons may be one of the best players in the country, you know, pound for pound. But the Oklahoma scheme and the way that they create havoc is unlike any defense in college football. I mean, it's like Brian Flores-esque. Like, they just come at you in waves. And there's a lot of scar tissue with Arch and him hanging in the pocket and making throws. So I think that is going to be a big factor in this game, is which team is going to make that first splash play, and will that emotion, you know, really congeal as we move forward in this game? Or will it just be frantic, like one team, like a tennis match, like back and forth and back and forth? I could see it going that way, but my guess is one team is able to harness the power of that emotion of this game and use it to their advantage.
0: Can I interest you in a quarterback rushing attempt over?
1: God.
0: Okay, now hear me out on this one. Mateer, he's at 13.5. It's plus money to the over. They have no running game. John Mateer is basically Oklahoma's running game. So if he's under duress at all, he's either getting sacked or he's going to look to tuck it and run for whatever he can get.
1: I would agree.
0: He's going to rush it. How many times is he rushing it himself today? He might
1: just
0: crack double
1: runs.
0: Digits, right? Right. And the sacks count as rushing attempts. Can he get to 14 combined?
1: Yes.
0: I think he absolutely can. So I don't know. Plus money, something to keep in mind right there.
1: I like that. I like when we're thinking outside the box with the props, because you know me. I think college props, especially when we get later in the year, we have a little more data. We kind of know what the schemes are. You know, injury handcuffs are a factor. I think the rushing and the receiving and the quarterback props in college football, if you are plugged in to the teams that you're betting on, I think that is the best edges you're going to find at this stage of the market.
0: Man, I'll tell you what, Texas A&M, Missouri, let's shift to this game here. The spot is pretty interesting, right? Where Mizzou, they're 3.5-point home favorites, total is 49.5 on Underdog. If you look at just the chain of events, right, it started with Ole Miss and LSU, where Ole Miss, they beat LSU, they're flying high, huge win, goal line stand at the end, get the interception, woohoo! And then the next week at Florida, at the Swamp, punked, just crushed by Florida, right? So now Florida's riding high. Woo, we're undefeated. Let's go, baby. They go into Mizzou last week and get throttled. So now Mizzou is flying high. You got to wonder about this spot against A&M. They're trying to win four straight here against Mizzou. So I don't know. Something to keep in mind as far as the spot goes. Anything you see in this one, Jared?
1: I mean, you got to take the 3.5 with A&M because of what you're saying. College football is the one I don't do this as much in the NFL. I don't think the emotions of the game impact the players as much in the NFL as they do in college, for obvious reasons. Like, they're younger, you know, they're in school all week, they're getting talked up by their buddies, and then they're going to play a football game. So it just it impacts their psyche. I think with A&M, I don't love this A&M team. I don't. I kind of view them in the Packers mold. Like, they're just a little soft. Their defense is a little bit, I'll call it, like, you know when you make Jell-O and you take it out of the fridge and it's not, you took it out too early, it's still a little mushy. Mm-hmm. That's kind of the way I feel about the A&M defense. Like, they're not a firm unit. Like, they make a lot of mistakes with their alignment. They were late against Kentucky, really late. I mean, go watch the Kentucky film, and A&M's defense was like, they had no idea which way was up and down. It was like they're putting their mouthpieces in as the ball's getting snapped. But there's something about the emotions of this sport, Brian, that really play tricks on you. You could ask any person who is a SEC savant, and they would tell you there is no way that Missouri is going to, you know, destroy Florida, like dismantle Florida.
2: Oh, yeah.
1: The way that they did. And you want to say, yeah, Missouri's going to win the game. Okay, fine. The way that they won that game was unlike any Missouri game I've ever watched before against a good ranked opponent. Eli Drinkwitz has never beaten a team that finished with a winning record in the SEC until last week. Crazy. And the way that they did it was unbelievable. It was a dismantle. It was a dismemberment.
2: Yeah.
1: And now you're only laying 3.5 against little old A&M. Like, again, the market kind of tells you where you should be going with this. And I think there is a world where Missouri's just completely flat. Yeah. I absolutely could see that.
0: Could be. Absolutely could be. Could be Marcel Reed's, you know, day today. It's been a trying season for the A&M quarterback. But again, if you come out flat like Florida did last week, crazier things have happened. The difference is Missouri's at home compared to Florida being on the road. So maybe that carries some weight today. We'll see. All right, we got to keep your million. Let's do this with Jared Smith. Here we go.
3: Keep your millions.
4: Yes, sir! Let's go!
0: All right, Jared, what do you have for us this week, and what are we putting on the line here?
1: I mean, listen, we made it first. We made it through our first shove, right? It wasn't easy. Speaking of that Florida-Mizzou game, we needed a late touchdown, a garbage-time touchdown by Florida in the final seconds.
0: By the way, Jared, I went in on that game. I was live on that game for about the same number you had. And there was a kickoff return for a touchdown by Mizzou to get us over. I'm like, great. Yeah. And then I was celebrating, it was like, flag. I'm like, oh, no. And then it's just,
1: we got lucky.
0: Missouri's milking the clock. Florida can't do anything. And then we get the backups in for Florida and a long touchdown throw to get us over. We'll take it.
1: Very lucky.
0: We'll take it. But good shove by you.
1: Listen, so I'm just going to keep shoving because we need 15 more to get through. We're on our fifth pick. We have 75K left in the bank. Interesting spot today for the Indiana-Nebraska game. This is a very intriguing matchup, I think, because a lot of people look at Nebraska and they're like, wow, 5-0, home dog. Neither of these teams have played anyone, frankly. And I think actually the best opponent that either of them has played is Indiana playing Northwestern. As crazy as that sounds, Northwestern looks legit. But I think this is a good spot to buy low on Indiana. They haven't covered much this year. They did cover last week against Rutgers. But I think when you look at these two teams, first of all, it's going to be windy in Lincoln today. And I think it's all about who can run the ball best and who can stop the run. And the answer to both questions is Indiana. And you go look at Matt Rule's record in these games, Brian. Matt Rule, they do not win against ranked opponents. Not only that, 0-11 against top 10 teams during his time at Baylor and Nebraska. So I do not trust Matt Rule in these games. And as much as I don't like this Indiana team very much this year, but I like this spot for the Hoosiers. And I think we're getting them at a very favorable number. And they typically win these games by two scores. They don't win it by three or four, but they typically win these games by two scores. So I will lay 7.5 with Indiana. I'm seeing some nines at other shops. So again, I'm finding you a number at Underdog that I feel is favorable. Indiana -7.5. I think they get it done in Lincoln today.
0: For 75K.
1: 75K, baby.
0: Okay, all right. Shoving.
1: Go Hoosiers.
0: Love it. All right. See how that works out. We've got Jared Smith, FSR betting analyst. I'm Brian Noe. Rich Ornberger hopefully will join us here. He's ready. It's just, you know, the gremlins are They're angry right now.
1: Corvallis is not a fun place to do a radio show from.
0: Do you know from experience? Or?
1: I have been to Corvallis. I have not been to where Rich is, but I actually, the stadium I've been to, I covered a game once at Oregon State.
0: I'll tell you what, man. Rich is resourceful. I guarantee he's running around with his equipment looking for a legitimate Ethernet connection. And if he's staying at the Days Inn, he's going to the Embassy Suites. He's going to Everly. He's going to Motel 6. He's hitting up everything to try to find a connection.
1: He's a team player.
0: Really,
1: a lot of
0: is.
1: People would be like, screw you guys. You guys can handle it. I got work to do today.
0: That guy won't rest for a full 3 hours. Like, he'll extinguish every potential possibility to try to get on the air.
1: Hopefully
0: we'll get to Rich here momentarily. 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
15: A dry and seasonable start to the weekend. This is Storm teammate meteorologist Zach Duhane. Great news for all the runners in Hartford today. No issues expected. 60s for highs. A sudden some clouds, a light breeze. Now tomorrow starts dry and stormy with the leftover moisture from Isaias. Track the latest on the News 8 app.
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0: Okay, the platter. Jared, we start with you with something you like here.
2: Well, you can make a fortune this year if you just fade Arkansas every week because they are an absolute train wreck. So they're facing Tennessee today. They are at home. I do not think the home crowd in Fayetteville will be helping much. In fact, I read on the message boards this week, so you get fined in the SEC when you rush the field. And the fans in Arkansas are basically throwing a coup d'etat. They're going to rush the field win or lose until they fire the coach because they're so fed up with whatever's going on in Fayetteville. The AD's under attack. Like, it's a mess right now with the Arkansas athletic program. So, like, we don't care if we're winning or losing. We're going to rush the field and force our, AD to pay a hefty fine until they fire the coach. So that's how things are going with the Razorbacks. Meanwhile, Tennessee, Brian, I'll be honest, interesting quarterback switch this week, right? Faison Brandon's on the bench. He got benched last week against Auburn. And George McIntyre came in and played pretty well. He lost the job to Brandon in camp. But McIntyre, listen, he's no slouch, former four-star. Like, he's a good player. And he's showing more willingness to push the ball down the field, which is we know what Josh Heupel likes to do. And then, of course, the run game comes off of that. And the run game looked really good against Auburn last week. So I think Tennessee is going to be all over this game against Arkansas, and I'm going to lay 13.5 with the Vols. I think the Vols are going to put another hurting on the Arkansas Razorbacks, who have lost 13 straight SEC games, and four of them, the last four, have been by 14+.
0: By the way, just props to you for saying the Vols. I don't know why I hear it all the time. The Vols. The Vols. Are they the Tennessee Volunteers? Is that
2: no,
0: they're the freaking Vols. What are we doing here?
2: All right,
0: I'm giving you Texas, Oklahoma under 39.5.
2: I love it.
0: Who, again, I was just looking at Oklahoma through the games here this year. 10 points against Michigan. They scored 13 points against Georgia. Well, New Mexico, that's a get-right spot, right? How many points? 14 points against New Mexico. How many points are they scoring against Hook'em? Not many. And I respect their defense, and I don't love Texas's offensive line at all. They've had issues all season long. I'm on the under in this one, Jared. And
2: I like it.
0: I don't know if you want to collective, you want to put our heads together and put anything else. Where are we at right now on the platter? What are we looking at?
2: I mean, it's just a simple two-legger plus 264. I like those simple two-leggers. There's a couple plays that intrigue me. I mean, I'm probably going to give you UCLA later. I'm probably going to give you Utah later. I do like Utah tonight against Kansas. Kansas is kind of walking into a hornet's nest. I think Salt Lake City at night is probably one of the toughest environments in college football.
0: How about the Fighting Belichicks over here, Jared? What does UNC Moneyline get us? What are we talking
2: here? UNC Moneyline gets you. That's a good question. Let me check out the Moneyline prices
0: here
2: on UNC.
0: Backup quarterback for Pittsburgh who stinks.
2: Yeah,
0: the defense is anything to write home about. You know, we're siding with Billy Edwards Jr., which not really
2: so you're getting plus 152 on a UNC money line. If we pop that into the platter, it gets us to 8-1. That's not bad.
0: I mean, if you want to get saucy, add that to the mix. Otherwise,
2: how about A&M money line after what we talked about with their game against Missouri? That would be
0: both
2: really
0: Let's
2: saucy.
0: Get crazy. Let's just throw stuff against the wall over here. Yeah, I like this. Get as crazy as you want. All right, coming up next, it is the matchup of the day. What will it look like on the field?
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5: Ryan Radke here from Sunday Night Football on Westwood One. 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
13: Baltimore Ravens quarterback Lamar Jackson with a sprained ankle is out for Sunday night at Atlanta. And missing for the Sunday game in London for the Eagles will be running back Saquon Barkley and wide receiver Devontae Smith due to hamstring injuries. Running back Breece Hall of the Jets is out again this weekend with a quad injury. Wide receiver Michael Pittman of the Steelers could miss multiple weeks with a foot injury. Bears running back Kyle Manungai is out with a toe injury. Former Bears coach and player Mike Ditka died at the age of 86. The American League Division Series ends Saturday night. White Sox at Cleveland. The Dodgers open at Milwaukee for the NLCS Sunday night on Fox TV. LA will start pitcher Tarek Skubal in Game 1. NHL wins for Seattle and Washington. And the WNBA semis went to Atlanta in a three-game sweep, winning at New York. And to Golden State, which won a Game 3 in overtime at Las Vegas. I'm Steve DeSager.
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15: 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Here's Brian Noe, former Penn State All-American Rich Ornberger, and FSR betting analyst Jared Smith.

0: What is going on? Happy Saturday to you. Hope all is fantastic. We will get to the showdown of the day in just a couple of minutes. 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And don't stop there. Hit that thumbs up icon and comment away. 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Georgia. Bama. Let's get it on. 7:30 p.m. Eastern time tonight. You got Bama. -2.5. Total is 51.5 at underdog. We talked about it, Jared. How much is the weather going to play a role in this game? Because Keelan Russell, he's done a great job dialing up the deep ball this season. And if that is not a thing tonight, that's a big deal for Alabama. They can. I don't want to make it sound like they're just finesse and they're throwing the ball around. And if it's a phone booth game and it's ugly conditions and it's the trenches, like they're just going to get freaking crushed. I'm not trying to make it sound like that because I don't believe that's the case. I think Georgia would have the advantage, but I don't think Bama's a pushover by any stretch. It's just that Keelan Russell's had a lot of success throwing deep balls this season. And if that's not a thing with the wind-like conditions after the effects of Hurricane I, as I call it. I don't know how the heck you say this thing. I really don't know. But, you know, if that's not a thing, throwing it deep, that's a big deal for Alabama's offense. So if that is the situation, will be interesting to see how they can compensate, if they can compensate for that.
1: Yeah, I think Alabama's more explosive on offense. I think Georgia's more consistent is the way I would describe it.
0: Yeah.
1: Gunnar Stockton's playing really well right now. And I know, obviously, Keelan Russell's going to get a lot of the attention in this game, rightfully so. He's playing fantastic. But Stockton, the thing I've noticed the most this year is the ball placement has been much better. He's a gamer. Like, we know he's tough, and I think his legs are going to be a factor in the red zone here. But I think his ball placement and his security is his ability to identify the vulnerability in the coverage and then attack that vulnerability. I think he's shown a lot of improvement in that area this year. Georgia's a very dangerous team, especially in the red zone because of Gunner's legs. He's a very willing runner, and you have to respect their run game without just, Gunner being involved. And that's what makes Georgia a very dangerous red zone team. It leaves you very vulnerable to play action. You know, the boots and the waggles and getting Gunner out on the edge. And then if he doesn't find someone, he's going to take off. Nate Frazier, again, I mentioned this in the first hour for those just joining us, but only 2 carries last week against Vanderbilt. I don't think it was an injury thing. I think they're keeping him fresh for this game. Chauncey Bowens is out. He hasn't been running it that well. The other kid they have, Dwight Phillips Jr., has done some nice things, especially in the receiving game. I think that's a X factor in this game. We know Frazier's really good, but you got to have 2 backs to win in college football these days. And I do think Dwight Phillips is becoming more capable. The other side is so fascinating here because I do agree. I do think that, you know, Bama, you know, the explosiveness is there and they want to push the ball down the field. I think Ryan Williams is probably playing the best ball of his career right now. Lotsier Brooks, Rico Scott, those are the other receivers for Bama that are going to be a factor in this game. But really what Bama's offense is right now, when I turn on the film, it's variety in the run game. It's smash mouth. It's 13 personnel, 3 tight ends. It's the quarterback, booting outside the pocket and making, making decisions on whether I'm going to keep it or whether I'm going to throw it. And I think, Russell's discernment with Georgia's defense is going to be key here. Glenn Schumann, defensive coordinator for Georgia, is, you know, one of the best in the sport. You know, this isn't South Carolina. This isn't Mississippi State. Like, this is Georgia's defense. So how does Russell handle that? They've been, unconscious the last 2 weeks, Brian. So this is the starters. 49 points on 47 scrimmage plays last week for the starters against Mississippi State. 2 weeks ago, 49 points, 56 scrimmage plays against South Carolina. I mean, they're averaging over a point per play, essentially. It's insane what Bama's offense is doing right now. I don't think it's going to be that easy for them in this matchup. But they are playing at a very high level on offense, and I think how Georgia defends it's going to be really interesting.
0: Yeah, man, you look at their point totals this year. Bama, 48, 45, 50, 49, 56. Like, that's pretty good offense right there. Yeah. But, again, we go back to the conditions. What do the conditions look like tonight compared to the conditions of all those other previous games for Alabama? Can I interest you? You got to dance with the devil. Oh, in boy. Sports betting from time to time here, Jared. I know, and I get it.
2: you dislike the quarterback rushing overs in college football because sacks count against a quarterback's individual rushing yardage, which is the dumbest thing ever, but that's just the way it is.
1: That's the way.
2: Can I interest you at all? Gunnar Stockton is at 23.5 rushing yards. Keelan Russell is at 22.5 rushing yards.
1: Wow, Gunner's more. How about that?
2: One yard more.
1: Talking sacks. They've got to be taking sacks into account there.
2: Gunner's only been sacked five times this season.
1: That's the reason.
2: Right? And think about this too, Jared. Is again, these weather plays can get a little bit tricky. They can get dicey. But even if the weather conditions are favorable, even if Keelan Russell can dial up a deep ball, it doesn't mean we're dead already, right? It doesn't mean that at all. Where, yeah, he could throw the ball downfield, but who's to say that there's a little bit of pressure from Georgia? He's got to escape the pocket. No one happens to be open. He's got to tuck it and run. That could happen with no wind out there. True. So the extra wind maybe could help you in this department. So I don't know, man. I could see Gunner or Keelan Russell getting to the over there. Do you like one more than the other? Gunner at 23.5, Keelan Russell at 22.5 rushing yards.
1: This might sound weird. I kind of like Gunner more.
2: Gunner.
1: Well, I think the touchdown for Gunner is very in play here. It's like plus 140 or something like that.
2: Yes, I like that one.
1: I think he, again, in the red zone, I think it's Bama's going to want to shut down the traditional run game. That is what makes Georgia great. Is they are going to smash it down your throat, especially in the red zone. So, to me, quarterback run becomes significantly more valuable in the red zone for any team. Because, first of all, you're plus one. What does that mean? If you use your quarterback to run the ball, you can use that running back as an extra blocker. And you get an extra hat in the box. And that matters a lot in the red zone. Because in the red zone, everybody plays cover zero. Because you don't need to have a safety deep because it's the goal line. You know, you're the back of the end zone is your safety deep. So everyone plays safeties up and, you know, aggressive cover zero in the red zone. So having that extra hat to block is key. And I think Gunner's a bit more of a gamer. Like, he's tougher. I think Keelan Russell, though, I'm not trying to knock Keelan Russell. Just I'm complimenting one guy. I'm taking away from the other. But I think we need to appreciate what Gunnar Stockton is at this stage of his career. I think he's a very underappreciated quarterback because he's not the sexiest athlete and, you know, the guy that's going to run 50 yards down the field. Like, he's more of a manager of the game. But I think his legs in the red zone have become a big factor. And I think they're going to have a lot of play action in the red zone. And I think his touchdown prop is the most intriguing quarterback rushing prop in this game to me.
2: I like that one a lot. I think Gunnar Stockton scoring does make a lot of sense, especially in this spot. If you get a little bit of, you know, inclement weather and all of that stuff. The one, another thing to keep in mind here is we're always talking about how the weather, if there's wind here, the key is wind, not so much rain, but wind. If we get wind gusts and unfavorable conditions and all of that, Bama's defense has been really interesting where they've given up, I would argue, too many big plays, but they're also producing a lot of big plays where they have scored four defensive touchdowns in five games. Like, that's a lot. We always talk about bend but don't break defense. Bama's defense is leaky in terms of big plays, but they generate a lot of big plays themselves. So the weather conditions, how does that play into not just Bama's ability to limit big plays, but maybe it limits Bama's ability to generate big plays defensively? So it's kind of interesting how that can work out tonight.
1: Yeah, Kane Womack is kind of the Brian Flores of college football defensive coordinators. I mean, he is chaos, elaborate, exotic blitz schemes. That is their identity, is chaos. They do a really good job lying to the quarterback. The good news is, as I just mentioned, I think Gunnar Stockton has improved dramatically with the reads and the progressions. So if there's a good quarterback out there who's a lie detector, I think Gunnar's is near the top of the list. The way I describe the Bama defense is top down. I think they are best in the secondary, and they use that secondary as a weapon. They are comfortable with letting those guys cover one-on-one, but for the most part, it's like these like interesting zone schemes where they'll send pressure from the edge. They love sending nickel pressures from the edge. They love sending their secondary on blitzes. They love getting guys like Bray Hubbard and Dijon Lee, who had the pick six last week. They like getting them into the fit quickly and efficiently. And they will also run a lot of rush three, drop eight, because they have good bodies now who can squeeze that pocket. And they've got dudes up front, again, that'll run through your face. I mentioned this in the first hour. I think the Devin Tompkins kid from USC, 6'5", 300 pounds. He has 3 sacks, 4.5 TFLs in 5 games. He only had 3 sacks the whole year last year. He's got 3 sacks in 5 games. Terrence Green, a redshirt junior, over 300-pounder, Oregon transfer, 4 TFLs, 2.5 sacks. He only had 1 TFL the whole year last season. And then London Simmons, another kid, freshman All-American last year, absolute monster, 6'3", 300 pounds, 2 TFLs, 2 sacks this year. Like, that front three, they trust those guys to stop the run and, you know, squeeze the pocket, and then they let their linebackers fit, and they love that safety, Bray Hubbard. They love Dijon Lee. They love the entire secondary is incredibly talented. And then Red Morgan, who I mentioned in that first hour, unafraid. He's another secondary piece for them. He plays the husky position, who's kind of like that nickel corner who roam inside, outside the box. And he is an aggressive player. Like, he will run through your face. So this is a very aggressive and attacking Alabama defense. Now, as you mentioned, that leaves you vulnerable sometimes to the big plays. And Gunner's a guy who can figure out where that hole is and attack it. So really interesting chess match. I think the chess match in this game, I feel very confident that Alabama is going to line it up and try to run it down Georgia's throat. I don't know if it's going to work, but I think that's what they're going to try to do. On the other side of the ball, I don't know where this matchup is going to go, because I don't know how healthy the Georgia backs are. And I think the weather, as you mentioned, could play a factor in the passing game. And this Alabama defense causes pure chaos. So they could get absolutely torched in this game and have to make adjustments. They could completely shut down the Georgia offense, and I wouldn't be surprised if either of those scenarios played out.
2: Yeah, I'm curious about Bama's running game, because they've done a nice job running it. This isn't last year's Bama team who could not run the ball at all. They can run it. They've done a nice job. They average 186 yards per game rushing the ball. But Georgia plays great rush defense. So who wins that battle? And I think, Jared, I think the worse the weather is, I think that's obviously much more important for Bama to run the ball, meaning it's a sliding scale, right? If it's decent weather conditions, it's important for them to run it, but not as important, right? If Keelan Russell can still sling it around and throw it deep, let's just say the weather conditions are favorable. It's not as important to run it. If it gets worse, all right, wind gusts left and right, can't throw the ball downfield, you got to be able to run it. I don't know that they're going to be able to against Georgia's rush defense. Georgia's rush defense has been really, really good. That's a huge part of this game. Again, we mentioned it at the top of the show. Kirby Smart's record at Georgia.
1: Oh, yeah.
2: So against everyone not named Alabama, 1-12-9. Against Alabama, 2-7. It's crazy. It's that big of a disparity. But it's been the boogeyman. It has been Bama for Kirby Smart. We'll see if he can get over him here today. Very excited for this one. It's a matchup of the day here, Jared. We're all sorts of 100% fired up for this one.
1: It feels like it could be a national championship preview. I mean, I wouldn't be shocked if both these teams found themselves back in the SEC championship, national championship. I mean, I do think these are among the two best teams in the country this year. It's a shame it's this early. Like, I hope we get another one of these matchups later in the year. I really do. And it's also a shame that weather could play a factor. I hope that stupid hurricane stays far away. I just want to see this game get played out on the field. I don't want to be talking about it next week and be like, well, if the weather was better than this. Just, you know, obviously weather can happen in a game. I understand it. But I hope it doesn't wreck the game to where that's all we're talking about next week.
2: I think it's going to enhance the game.
1: It could.
2: Yeah.
1: It could. Especially if it's like a little breezy. Just a little breezy won't be too bad. You know, 15, 20 miles an hour won't be too crazy.
2: I love it, man. It's like, well, if it was better conditions, our passing game, it's like, well, then you're not that good. I mean, it's really what it comes down. You're not that good, right? Like, if we take your biggest strength away, that shows how good you are. If you just fall apart, you're not that good. If you can still thrive and find another way, okay, you bring something to the table. But these teams that are like, well, if it was 72 and climate controlled, then get out of here. Just go away. Go away. Go far away. All right, we've got Jared Smith, FSR betting analyst. I'm Brian Noe. Underdog has it all. 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Terms apply. All right, coming up next. We always talk about, hey, defense travels, right? A good running game travels. this team doesn't travel at all. We will get to them and their matchup right around the corner. It's Fox Sports Radio's Countdown to Kickoff, presented by Underdog. Unleash your dog.
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15: 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Traffic.
16: Very busy out there now. We've got a multi-car crash on the Charter Oak Bridge southbound approaching exit 86. The left lane, the right lane, both out. Delays with that. It's a motorcycle accident, Route 2 eastbound. You're 1A right lane out on Route 2 eastbound. And don't forget with the marathon, we've got some ramp closures, 84 in both directions, 91, though, wide open. I'm Susie Cerrone.
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27: The trade is in. Joey Porter to the Cowboys. They lose a game Sunday. Why? We had horrible coverage on a must play. We didn't get it. Jerry Jones says, okay, let's fix it. Right? Not that, hey, Joey Porter would have been in coverage and just broken it up, but you saw this is how we failed, and I'm fixing this problem a couple of days later. TikTok, Brian Schottenheimer. TikTok, I'm fixing your problems. Putting
28: everybody on a clock and saying, look, it's only after week three, but we're clearly not there. You've got a guy who's sitting out in limbo. He's basically been in mothballs this whole time. He had an injury in camp, kind of, sort of. So good for Jerry Jones. Good for Stephen Jones and the brass there in Dallas saying, let's go try to fix this thing. And for the Steelers to just be done with it.
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0: 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We are an hour and 36 minutes away from kickoff right here. That's what we're looking at. By the way, Jared, I went to a Broncos game a couple of weeks ago.
1: Oh, nice.
0: It was at the Rams-Broncos game. That crazy comeback. And yeah, that garbage the garbage pass interference call that gifted the Broncos. Trash. That was terrible. But it was funny. I bring it up because at one point I looked at someone was on their phone. It just caught my attention a couple of rows ahead of me. Guy was checking his parlay on Underdog.
1: Yes.
0: I'm like, there we go. Very nice.
1: That
0: was great.
1: The platter. Yeah. He was doing his own platter.
0: Yeah, he had his own parlay platter going on right there. Yeah, very, they love
1: it. I always love hearing I'll be randomly at the gym or somewhere, and I'll just, like, overhear someone talking about their bets, and, like, it takes every ounce of my self-control to not be like, oh, this is what you should put in. Like, you just have to just listen and enjoy.
0: Or they're like, I'm throwing this in the platter or the parlay. Like, I got this. I'm throwing it. You're like, no, don't run. Go. No. It's just
1: bet it
0: bad
1: single.
0: Idea. Yeah, sure.
1: People
0: love
1: their parlays.
0: They love them, man. All right, we've got number 19 USC against Penn State.
1: Oh, boy.
0: Tonight, I don't know if you've heard, it's a whiteout. I don't know if that's been mentioned 2 million times or not. Like, yeah, it's a whiteout. Great. They're going to be wearing white. It's going to be loud. That's what it's going to be. We got Penn State favored by 2.5. Total is 55.5 right here, Jared. On
1: kind of low, actually.
0: Really? Okay. A little low for you.
1: Considering USC's defense is basically a wet paper bag.
0: They're brutal. USC is 1-5 against the spread this season.
1: Yikes.
0: And believe it or not, they're worse on the road. They're so bad traveling against Rutgers. They barely beat Rutgers on the road. Yeah. So when they get in a plane and hop a couple of time zones, it's pretty shaky ground to take the Trojans here. Do you like laying the 2.5 with the Nittany Lions here, Jared?
1: It's kind of a tough number because your brain says Penn State sucks. They just lost to Northwestern by like 40 points and gave up a million yards on the ground. But I don't trust USC's defense to travel. And I think if there is a get-right spot for the Penn State offense, I think it can be this game. Now, the more interesting matchup to me is the other side, because you have a USC offense, which I would say is, you know, a top 25. I would say it's an above average, you know, an elite, maybe not quite elite, but maybe like, you know, solid offense. And you have Danton Lynn on the other side, Penn State defensive coordinator, who knows USC very well. He used to coach there. So I think that's the more intriguing side of the ball. If Rocco Becht and the Penn State offense have no success against the USC defense, well, then it's time to pack it in. Then it's obviously it's bad news Bears, or I guess bad news Nittany Lions, because the USC defense is going to give up points and yards in this game. The question is, can Penn State's defense, which was absolutely run roughshod last week at Northwestern, can they stand up and figure out some kind of scheme to slow down what is, again, a very good, very explosive USC offense? I think that is the matchup here to watch. I obviously, my personal bias hopes the answer to that question is yes. When I get these games with Penn State, my objectivity prevents me from wagering on it, because the sharp play here is Penn State. Like, it's very sharp. They're a unranked home favorite. And they've looked horrible. They have there's nothing you've watched with Penn State this year. There, I love there's nothing that you've watched this year with Penn State which makes you think they deserve to be favored in this game. But they are. And when those things happen, like we talk about this on the show all the time, like the market kind of gives you the right answer. But I don't trust it. And I have to watch it, and I'm not going to put my actual hard-earned American dollars on it. To be fair, I also have a Penn State over win total bet that is hanging by a thread right now. So I've got plenty of money on Penn State winning this game without having to actually wager on it. But I also think my objectivity in this game really blinds me, because I really want to bet Penn State, but I feel like I'm falling for another trap, and I just don't trust this defense right now to be able to stand up, and I have to see it. I want to see Danton Lynn come up with a scheme, get some push up front, get some pressure on Maiava, and figure out a way to get this USC offense off balance. If not, it could be a really long night for the Nittany Lions.
0: Well, I'll tell you what, man. If this is not a W for USC, it's going to quickly become a really long season, because on deck, you know, they've yet to play Ohio State. They've yet to play Indiana, yet to play UCLA. IU and UCLA are on the road for USC. So, you know, again, it's travel to Indiana. I don't know what it is with USC and traveling. Like, all of a sudden this becomes their bugaboo is just getting in a plane and going somewhere. But this is a brutal USC defense. And if you get diced up pretty good by Rocco Becht and company, like, I don't know. There's not a better sign that you're beyond pathetic defensively. So we'll see if that's the case tonight. How about this, Jared? We get away from the previews for just a second, because I love this story. So Colorado State, you see they made a change with their defensive coordinator. Now, that happens, right? Happens in college football, happens in the NFL. Defensive coordinators get fired. Well, what makes this story so unique is that the defensive coordinator, he just left at halftime. He just left. It's like, I'm out of here. It was like the half-baked type thing. Like, F you, F you, yeah, you're cool, you're F cool. you, I'm out. That's what happened. But this is Jim Mora Jr., the Colorado State head coach, explaining what happened with the former defensive coordinator, Tyson Summers. Here you go.
2: Tyson was relieved of his play-calling duties. He left the field, and he's no longer with this football program.
3: That's a permanent thing.
2: That is a permanent.
3: Did you anticipate that he would leave the field when he was relieved?
2: I that wasn't anything that I would ever consider. I just relieved him of his duties as a play caller. He made the decision on his own to leave the field, and he is no longer with the program.
0: Wow. That's my that is a permanent. Like, he is permanently gone from Colorado State as far as the coaching staff goes. So, yeah. Relieved of his play-calling duties, and Tyson Summers was like, hey, peace out, guys. It's been real. Been fun. Just haven't been real fun. Yeah. And Jim Mora Jr. fires the guy. So the situation at halftime, they're trailing Oregon State last week 35-14. Colorado State ended up losing by 30 points. So there you go. Little eclectic over there with Colorado State, what's happening with the D.C. So, but how about this Oregon State offense, man? Like our guy, Rich Hornberger, he's going to be calling the game here tonight. San Diego State taking on Oregon State in Corvallis. But this Oregon State offense is legit, man. And I hate, listen, this isn't a whole thing on NIL, but I love that the kids are making their money. But the downside of it is these group of six schools. It's like the Oakland A's, right? Like this is what we have in college football. If you're an Oakland A's fan for years and years, anybody good is gone. That's just the way it is. Anybody good, the A's aren't going to be able to afford to pay them, and they're going to go elsewhere. That's what we have in college football now. So the stud quarterback for Oregon State, their stud receiver, Legree, is going crazy out there.
1: Oh.
0: It's just like those freshmen. Guys are gone. Yeah, they're gone.
1: True freshman.
0: Yeah.
1: 741 receiving yards, 9 touchdowns. He's been unbelievable.
0: He's going crazy. Jesse, our guy Jesse Legree is going scorched earth. He's doing a fantastic job. But they're getting it's so good at Oregon State. They're getting defensive coordinators to just tap out and leave after their play calling duties have been revoked. That's what's happening over here in Beavs Land.
1: Yeah, I think Jamarcus Shepherd deserves a lot of credit. He's the new head coach of Oregon State. He's been a guy that's been around the block. He coached under Kalen DeBoer at Alabama. He coached under Bobby Petrino at Western Kentucky. Like, he's a very good offensive coach. And obviously he's getting a lot out of this offense with Legree, who's unbelievable. I'll be on Oregon State tonight. I was texting with Rich during our break, and San Diego State's 0-1 when Rich is having travel problems on the show. Of course, we didn't catch him in Toledo.
0: Right.
1: So I think there's a correlation there. When San Diego State's on the road and Rich can't make the show, the Aztecs do not perform well for him. that's the trend of the week. But I think to your point, I'm glad you mentioned the NIL stuff and the transfer portal. So I've been tracking this all year because I think this is the effect of it. The effect of it is fewer upsets, and not only fewer upsets, it has been a historically good year for big favorites. So favorites of 14 points or more in college football this year, this is FBS versus FBS only, not the FBS versus FCS games, because then you get into a crazy tangled web, but FBS versus FBS. So teams that are kind of on the same level, but the spread's obviously significantly wider for one team. 100 wins to 3 losses. The whole year, there have only been 3 upsets the entire season of a 14-point underdog or more. Kentucky over A&M, the Oregon lost to Oklahoma State, and then week one, UMass over Rutgers, the first game, one of the first weeks of the year. That's it. And they've been covering, too. 10-5 last week against the spread, and 28 straight wins for 14-point favorites or more. It's really, I think, the biggest impact of NIL. And it didn't happen overnight. It took a couple of years, but historically good season. Like, for example, when I go back and look at the data from prior years, there's nobody, there's not one season that's above 95% win rate for these favorites. We're at 97% right now. So now maybe it changes, but I don't think it will. I think that the portal and the NIL, I think the impact that is going to have on college football in the long term is you are not going to have as many big upsets. Whether or not you like that, that's your opinion. But that to me right now is the biggest storyline from a macro perspective in college football this year.
0: Yeah, look, man, we haven't had many huge upsets at all. There have been a couple, you know, big point spreads in the money line underdog wins. There have been a few, but in terms of the group of six squads that just up and like the Appalachian State over Michigan type upsets, like, dude, it's pretty much a thing of the past for the most part here. Braden Atkinson, by the way, shout out to him. His numbers. I look at underdog each week and it's like, do we have Oregon State props this week? Do we have player props? And it's like, no, we don't have anything this week. I'm like, oh gosh, I've been a good spot against San Diego State's pretty rough defense. But yeah, Atkinson, 16 touchdown passes, 2 picks. He's thrown for 1,800 plus. Like, think about that, 1,800 yards already. We only played a handful of games.
1: You know, Oregon State's win total was 3.5 this year. I know, because I bet the over, and they're 3-1, and they're favored by a lot tonight. So it's going over.
0: All right. Yeah. Crazy. By the way, while we're talking about great sound, we just heard Jim Mora Jr. I got to give a shout out. We got the baseball playoffs going on right now, yeah. Right? MLB playoffs. Shout out to Max Muncy of the Dodgers. The Dodgers got it done this week against the Braves. They move on to the NLCS against the Brewers. That's right. I know Bo Benson is very happy about this, our trusted producer. But this was the post-game celebration. Listen to Max Muncy talking about goggles. You know, when they're spraying champagne and they're wearing, like, the snow glasses, the goggles and all that. Like, you're hitting the slopes over here. Listen to Max Muncy. Check this out.
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6: So cold.
7: Maybe a little less ice next time.
6: Wow.
7: Goggles? No goggles. Goggles for the week.
0: Goggles are for the week. Let's go, Max Muncy. Finally, someone gives the Heisman stiff arm to the goggles. Our guy Max Muncy finally did it. This is a win.
1: That's awesome. That's a Brian quote right there. That's a Beano quote if I've ever heard one.
0: Isn't that
1: Brian, you'd be in there mosh pitting it up, no goggles, in the middle of the champagne shower.
0: It's supposed to sting. You know, I remember the Bulls, and it might have been, I'm going to say it was 96. I think it's when they beat the Sonics, but there's a moment where Scottie Pippen and I can't remember if it's Jordan or somebody else, but they meet in the middle of the locker room and they're hugging and they're pouring champagne on each other. And this is well before the goggles day and age, yeah. Right? And he's just wiping the champagne. He's like, oh my gosh, it burns so bad. Right? I always remember that. It's supposed to. That's part of the fun, yeah. Is it's supposed to sting, right?
1: That's so funny. I think get to a certain point as an adult and you just, there's certain boundaries you have. And I think we've reached the boundary of these guys just like, they like to be comfortable when they can.
0: Man, that's this is in the Drop Hall of Fame from Max Muncy.
7: Goggles? No goggles. Goggles for the week.
1: Goggles are for the week.
0: That's right. Oh, that's a beautiful quote right there. I love that. All right, he's awesome. 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I'm Brian Noe. 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All right, coming up next, prop it up. We'll look at the prop betting market. And look at this. We didn't blow up the clock. We got all kinds of, we can stretch our legs out.
16: So
0: just
16: proud.
0: Throw stuff against the, Lorena loves us right now.
1: Yeah,
0: like, right on
1: it.
0: Time. This is beautiful. So yeah, we'll give you a couple of plays and then just throw stuff against the wall, right? I'll bring up a possibility. We'll see if Jared gives it the Roman Emperor's thumbs up, thumbs down, right? We'll do a whole thing. Coming up next, it's Fox Sports Radio's Countdown to Kickoff, presented by Underdog. Unleash your dog.
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4: A dry and seasonable start to the weekend. This is Storm teammate meteorologist Zach Duhane. Great news for all the runners in Hartford today. No issues expected. 60s for highs. Sun and some clouds. A light breeze. Now tomorrow starts dry and stormy with the leftover moisture from Isaias. Track the latest on the News 8 app.
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18: Ryan Radke here from Sunday Night Football on Westwood One. 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
0: It is Fox Sports Radio's countdown to kickoff, presented by Underdog. 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Underdog, unleash your dog. All right, let's do this.
1: Going in on three. One, two, three.
33: Prop it up.
1: Let's go, play.
33: Player plays.
0: Okay, prop bets galore. Jared, we have all this time. Stretch your legs out. Get comfortable here. Give us one play that you like, and then we'll throw stuff against the wall and just talk about props galore. It's going to be great.
2: I got to go with Wayne Knight today. 69.5 rushing yards. The higher is really standing out to me. I mean, this is a guy that can go off for 100 easily in this game. Game script obviously matters. We talked about the Oregon-UCLA matchup a little bit earlier in the show. Obviously, if Oregon's up by a bunch of scores, then this bet becomes a little less valuable. But Knight's been unbelievable this year, averaging over 9 yards per carry. I don't know what's going on with the Oregon defense, but they have not been as firm against the run. And I'll just give you what Oregon's head coach Dan Lanning said about him this week. He can play anywhere in the country. Like, he's not a back that, you know, obviously came over from JMU with Bob Chesney. He's not a group of six back. Like, this is a guy that has great vision, great burst, good after the catch, good after the contact as well. I mean, he has every tool in the bag. So I think 70 rushing yards for him, which, again, if you go higher than 69.5, you only have to get to 70. Feels like a very reasonable number for a guy who is essentially leading the country in EPA per rush this season. So really impressive stuff from this UCLA offense. And I do think Wayne Knight, not Newman, right? And not the character who plays Newman. He's a really good running back in college football. I think he's going to have a good game against the Ducks.
0: All right, so Missouri running back Jamal Roberts, he went freaking crazy last week against Florida. We're talking 211 rushing yards, 3 touchdowns, went ballistic. You've got Mizzou. They are in action hosting Texas A&M today, right? The rushing yard prop for Jamal Roberts is 109.5. Give me the low. Give me the low. I'm on the low end over here. It's just, I don't know what it is, Jared, with these teams that have this high-flying win. Look at Jaden Baugh last week. Well, last 2 weeks. Jaden Baugh went crazy against Ole Miss. Their whole running game went ballistic. There was another running, like the backup running back had more yards than Jaden Baugh, who had a huge day against Ole Miss. And then last week, the dude rushed for like 13 yards, 12 carries. They couldn't run the ball at all. And so I look at Jamal Roberts. Sometimes you just throw the numbers out, Jared. I don't care what Texas A&M has done against the rush. I don't care what their yards per carry average given up is. I don't care. What is job number one for Texas A&M's defense today? The focal point is slowing down Jamal Roberts in this running game that went hog wild last week. So I like lower than 109.5 for Jamal Roberts today.
2: I like it. I like it a lot. A couple other plays I like today. I think UNC is going to have a good offensive game. I think I look at some metrics in the receiving yards elements. I think Jordan Shipp is the guy that I would target here. I don't love the Pittsburgh defense to begin with. I think it's going to be a relatively a high scoring game, considering that UNC's defense, I think, is pretty good. But I think Billy Edwards played better last week against Notre Dame. He had a few moments. And Pittsburgh's a pass funnel defense. They're good against the run, but they give up a lot of explosives in the pass game. And George Shipp's been really good for North Carolina this year. He is absolutely the number one receiver, heavy target share, leads the team in receptions, had a big outing again against Notre Dame, good production. 58.5 receiving yards. Again, that's a low number for a guy who's WR1 in this offense against the pass funnel defense. So I'll go higher than 58.5 receiving yards on Jordan Shipp. Virginia Tech's running back also has had a really good year. Jeffrey Overton. They get Cal today, who's been brutal on defense, like one of the worst defenses in the Power Four. I got 81.5 rushing yards. So we're going to go higher than on Jeffrey Overton, who's been really good for Virginia Tech this year. Fantastic after contact. He had 209 against Boston College last week. 41 carries in his last two games. So high volume as well. I think those are the two guys I target also in the prop market today. Shipp and Overton.
0: Vitek should be ticked off too. That was a rough loss against Pitt with all the turnovers. Yeah, that was a rough one. How about this, man? You don't see this line that often, this high. Jeremiah Smith, stud wide receiver for Ohio State. He's gone over 200 receiving yards the last 2 weeks. It's lined at 149.5 today against Maryland.
2: Holy cow. The problem is they're going to be up by 100.
0: I know. Yeah. That's the thing,
2: man. I liked him last week against Iowa. I mean, I had that breakdown with him against zone coverage. It turned out to be very sharp. Ohio State looks good. They look good.
0: With a number that high, this is the problem. Like, you might think, all right, first quarter, you know, 20 receiving yards or whatever, but that was a nice catch for 20. Like, we're still alive. It's like, no, you're dead.
2: Yeah.
0: Like, they're probably up 14-0 by that point. If you don't do significant work in the first quarter, first half, I think your bet is dead, right? With a number that high. Yeah, I wouldn't pull the trigger on that. I do like this on Underdog where they have the hot hands section. It's kind of cool.
2: Yeah.
0: You just thumb through the hot hands and who's done what. This is kind of surprising. What do you think about this? Man, you want to dance with the devil? You're doing a full-blown do-si-do with Lucifer on this one. How about John Mateer, Oklahoma quarterback? His passing yards total is 187.5.
2: That's so stinking.
0: He's gone over in the last five games. Like, he hit
2: over.
0: He hit 231 against Georgia. You know, they're down by so much, right? Yeah. They're just throwing it. And
2: they have some weapons. Like, he doesn't need to throw it deep to get over that number. Like, you'll dump pass to Satania, he takes it 60. Like, it could be that for Oklahoma today. And I think it'll be a lot of dink and dunk. What do you think? I was thinking about this the other day. Jeremiah Smith is already the odds-on favorite to win the Heisman. And history says if you're favorite at this point, you don't win.
0: Mm.
2: It's usually someone who makes a late surge who typically wins it. Like, think the Lamar Jackson year. That was the last time that a favorite this early has won the Heisman. So it's interesting because I could see, you know, Mensah, Carr, you know, Miami and Notre Dame play that big game in a few weeks. I could see that quarterback winning it.
0: Yeah.
2: I could obviously see, I could see maybe Keelan Russell getting onto the podium if Alabama could, you know, keep winning games. I don't know. I want to just, you know, basically make like a certificate of deposit on Jeremiah Smith to win the Heisman, but history says the favorite at this point in the season doesn't typically win.
0: That's the key to me is, look, Ohio State's having a really good season. You've got Jeremiah Smith, who's the best player in college football.
2: He is.
0: And he's putting
2: up
0: monster numbers, right? And not only just putting up monster numbers, he's making highlight reel plays. Like, this stuff is leading SportsCenter and stuff like that, right? So that's important as well. But these other Heisman hopefuls, outside of Mensah and Carr, where their teams, Miami, Notre Dame, they're going to win a bunch of games.
2: Yeah.
0: Like, Keelan Russell, Alabama, they're not undefeated at the end of the season. I'll tell you that.
2: They're going to lose at least once.
0: Kamario Taylor, as special as he's been, he looked a lot more human last week, and they're going to lose more games. Like, there's no chance, right? So some of these guys that have oohed and aahed, they're just not on teams that are going to win enough. And sadly, that's what the Heisman has become. It's the best player on the best team. So,
2: and also, remember the year that Devontae Smith won, the last year receiver won, Mac Jones was kind of that, like, not sexy option. I feel the same way about Julian Saint. You know, he's not like the sexy, you know, quarterback. He's kind of a guy who's going to just be accurate and complete a bunch of passes. So I think the stars are aligned for Jeremiah Smith to win.
0: Maybe. It's possible. All right, coming up next, this team has opened our eyes. Can they do it again?
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8: College football Friday night, 20th-ranked Iowa dominated at Washington 41-24. Kamari Moulton, 208 yards rushing, two scores. At Louisville, Isaac Brown, 235 yards rushing and two touchdowns. Louisville came back to beat Florida State 44-20. Wyoming won in overtime at San Jose State 16-13. Utah State came back to get its first Pac-12 victory, beating Washington State 17-16. Ravens quarterback Lamar Jackson with a sprained ankle is out for Sunday night at Atlanta. Washington QB Jaden Daniels will start this Sunday after his dislocated elbow. Bears running back Kyle Manunga is out with a toe injury. Former Bears coach and player Mike Ditka died at the age of 86. In the WNBA semis, Atlanta completed a three-game sweep, winning by two at New York. Golden State won in overtime at Vegas to complete a sweep. I'm Steve DeSager.
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10: 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Here's Brian Noe, former Penn State All-American Rich Ornberger, and FSR betting analyst Jared Smith.
13: Oh, what is going on? Welcome in. Happy Saturday to you. Hope all is peachy king. Is it king? Like, you know, K-I-N-G?
14: Peachy keen, I think.
13: What is it? How do you spell it?
14: I think it's K-E-E-N.
13: Peachy keen.
14: Peachy keen.
13: Peachy keen. That's funny. One of those
14: things.
13: It's like
14: a flavor of like margarita or something. Right?
13: Yeah, right. Yeah, yeah. No, I think you're onto something right there. I'm like, I don't think I have it right. I think that's pretty wrong right there, actually. You know what? We get to 21.

0: ranked UCLA against Oregon. The Ducks are ranked number 13. They get it on. Here we're looking at a 3:30 p.m. kick time, Eastern time, obviously, right? So that middle of the day window, if you will. And listen, we said it at the top of the show, Jared. This is a UCLA team that is not built to come from behind. This is not a quick strike offense. This is not a good passing attack offense. So if they're down a couple of scores, maybe more, think about the Todd Bowles game, right, where it's like, just kick the field goal, man. Go up by 17. Go up three possessions. If Oregon finds themselves up by three possessions in this game, we're talking the old Rick Ross, like, whoa. You know, it's not looking good for UCLA at that point, man, because they are not built to be a quick strike offense. They're not. So I think that's one of the big things for Oregon. Obviously, you want to get a lead in any game, but especially against an opponent that's not a quick strike opponent, that's not used to playing from behind. They're 4-0 this season. UCLA's played very well. They're just not used to erasing a big deficit. So if they find themselves there, that's probably curtains.
1: I would agree. I think the game script definitely matters here. I do think Oregon's defense is the unit that I'm targeting as the unit that I have the most questions about. Because when we're this far into the year, like, it's one thing for, you know, a couple of games to go by and, you know, you're not quite meeting expectations. But now we're five games into the year, right? This is week six. We know what these teams are at this point. And it's really concerning some of the Oregon off defensive numbers. Now, to be fair, they've played Boise, who can run the hell out of it. They've played Oklahoma State, who's a very good offense and very, you know, dynamic, and they run a fast tempo. And USC also has a ton of explosive weapons and a great elite thrower at quarterback. So it's not like they've played a bunch of tomato cans on offense. Like, they played some good offenses, but I don't care that they played good offenses. This is one of the most talented defenses in the country. Dan Lanning is a defensive coach, and it is fair to point at some of these numbers and say, you're giving up over 6 yards per play. You have one of the fewest TFL numbers, tackles for loss numbers, in all of college football this year. What is going on with the defense? Now, the answer could be, well, you lost Tosh Lupoy, defensive coordinator. He's now the head coach at Cal. Hasn't gone well, but that's neither here nor there. You've promoted from within, and it hasn't worked out so far. And sometimes it takes time when you're going through these coordinator switches, especially when you're going through consistent change, which is all of college football these days. It's like every year is a new roster, a new coaching staff. And sometimes the expectations don't always pan out. And I think that's the case with Oregon's defense. And that's where I think UCLA can have a really big impact on this game, because I agree that the game script matters, but I think UCLA is in a better position to control the game script because their run game's better. And that sounds crazy coming from Oregon, because Oregon's run game is usually elite. But UCLA leads the country in EPA per rush this year. So if UCLA can, it's like facing a great boxer. If you could keep that jab and keep that boxer kind of off of you, I think UCLA can control the tempo in this game. And if they can do that, they've got a chance to spring this upset.
0: Kind of interesting, too, if you're thinking about coaching hires, where look at what Bob Chesney has done already at UCLA. They've been really down for a long time. And to be 4-0 and look the way they have, it's just his fingerprints are all over this program. He's done a fantastic job. If you're the next Power Four team and you're looking for a new head coach, I really don't know why you're recycling a former Power Four guy that fizzled out, or, you know what I mean? Like, why wouldn't you look to a group of six up and coming? Look at Kurt Cignetti. Look at what he's doing at IU. You know what I mean? So I don't know what Bob Chesney's doing at UCLA, what you're seeing with Cignetti at IU, what you're looking at with John Sumrall at Florida, outside of getting absolutely decimated last season. They've already equaled their win total this season from all of last season. You know what I mean? I don't know why you're going with retreads at this point. I would look at up and coming G6 coaches that when they go to a Power Four school and they get Power Four type talent, it might pop the way that it is for Indiana, Florida this season, UCLA this season. Something to keep in mind for these other Power Four schools.
1: Could not agree more. I'm hearing Bo Benson has breaking news for us, though.
0: Okay. All right.
1: Let's what do we got, Bo?
2: This is maybe, I'm so glad I get to report this, because this is like the funniest breaking news. ESPN's Adam Schefter is reporting that the Arizona Cardinals are finalizing a deal to trade Marvin Harrison Jr.
0: Ooh.
2: But he does not say where. So,
3: what?
2: Yeah. Marvison Harrison.
3: They're trading him to the moon.
2: But we do not know where.
3: So, they're trading him to Mars.
2: When we find out,
3: Mars is getting a football team next year.
2: When we find out, I'll let you guys know. But yeah.
3: That's wild. You don't see trades get often reported where there's no destination very
0: often. Wow. That's, interesting. That's okay. Great. So can we? I think it's fun to do a guessing game right now, right? Like, Buffalo, they could use wide receivers. Are they making a trade for Marvin Harrison Jr.?
3: Oh, yeah, this is good. Yeah, let's play the
0: game.
3: There
0: we go. There we go. All right.
3: I like that.
0: We got Justin Jefferson's banged up. Minnesota's got pretty good, you know, options. I doubt it's them. Who else?
3: Watch it be the Rams.
0: How about the Niners? The Niners have nobody healthy.
3: Yeah. But you know what? Arizona probably wouldn't trade in the division.
2: Yeah, interdivision.
3: Probably not.
2: I'm going to say the Colts.
0: The Colts, yeah. Hey, they need
3: Daniel
0: receiving
3: Jones.
0: Help, no doubt.
3: I don't know if any. I don't even know if Marvin Harrison Sr. could help Daniel Jones.
0: He's not throwing for many yards right now.
3: No,
0: it's rough. No Michael Pittman Jr.,
3: year.
0: Right? You got Alec Pierce is banged up.
2: Maybe the team that traded for him is currently across the pond. And
3: Jacksonville?
2: Well, Philly. I was thinking the other room, seeing as everybody's
0: Philly.
2: Hurt.
0: Philly, yeah.
2: In Philadelphia right
3: That's
2: now.
3: An interesting one.
0: No A.J. Brown, right?
3: That is an interesting one.
0: Devontae
3: Smith's
0: hurt.
3: Yeah, I could see that because of the A.J. Brown trade. And
0: Howie
3: Howie
0: Roseman's already given up on the season, though. Bo, is that untrue? Or?
2: Well, then him and I have something in common.
0: yeah, man, that's a good one. I don't know. I'm curious where he's going to end up.
3: Those are some good options we just gave. I don't think it's going to be a team like a Jets or a Dolphins or like a bad team. Like, I think contender makes sense.
0: Yeah, it would
3: I think
0: be
3: contender
0: that.
3: Makes sense. You try to catch lightning in a bottle with a contending team, and you try to get more out of them than Arizona has. So I think Minnesota and Philly. I think those teams make sense. I would lean against L.A. San Fran just because of the division, but
0: right,
3: those destinations make sense too.
0: Yeah. Well, hey, man, it's one of those deals where if you think that little of him and that's the
3: For
0: best
3: real.
0: Deal you can get out there, I wouldn't be shocked. I wouldn't be stunned. That's how bad it's been for Marvin Harrison Jr.
2: Tom Pelissero reported this morning that the Cardinals were asking for a second round pick. And any negotiations I enter in the future, I'm going to be asking for at least one date with Rihanna, if that's what the Cardinals are going to get.
0: Wouldn't it be funny if the Bills made that deal because they gave up a second rounder for DJ Moore? It'd be funny
3: DJ
0: if they
3: Moore,
0: gave up another one for Marvin Harrison Jr.
3: He's on my goodness. Fantasy team. He's weighing down my ship.
0: I'll tell you what, man. That was one that pretty much the football world collectively got wrong. Yeah. I thought Marvin Harrison Jr., and I was not the only one. He was unbelievable. At Ohio State. Remember Gus Johnson? He would call him Maserati Marv. That's what he would say. And he was great in college. He looked as close to a can't-miss prospect as you can get. And it hasn't worked out at all in Arizona. So,
3: do you think it's more
0: good
3: Arizona
0: for him.
3: Or more Marvin? That's the question.
0: Well, we'll find out. Wherever he goes, we'll get more answers. If he fizzles out to next place, you're like, well, that's kind of him.
3: Indy would be fun. I mean, that's a fun story, more so than football. It wouldn't move the needle for me much football-wise, but it'd be a fun story to have him go back to where his dad was amazing.
2: Did we
0: see the right,
2: Chiefs?
0: Yeah.
2: Did you guys throw out the
0: Chiefs? No,
3: and
0: good
3: they
0: one.
3: Just, yeah. They just lost Thornton, right? And Rasheed Rice got nicked up last
2: given,
3: week.
2: Given Tyreek Hill's legal issues this week, I don't know if he's an option.
3: Well, Tyreek Hill, I heard, is about to sign with the team as well.
0: Yeah, and then his, the baby mama was like, he was beating me up while I was pregnant. And it's like, I don't know if Tyreek's signing with anyone right now. Yeah,
3: I personally wouldn't sign him, but I did read reports that he was talking to a lot of teams.
0: Right. That could have changed dramatically.
3: Have.
0: Right, yeah, with the timing of the whole thing. So
3: maybe that's what changed it. Maybe, the team that was going to sign Tyreek Hill backed out. And said, let's trade for Marvin instead. I think that'd be the safer choice in terms of drama. But it might not be the best choice in terms of giving up an asset for him.
0: Oh, you know, I got one.
3: Tyreek.
0: It's a very, big time struggling team, but they absolutely need receiving help. The Chargers. The Chargers need receivers badly. I don't know that they're trading for anybody at 0-4, but that offense is really.
3: The Chargers
0: really bad.
3: Have more issues than just a receiver, they need an entire new offensive line.
0: They do.
3: You need to ship in five new bodies from the Iowa farms to play offensive line.
0: They do, but what also helps a struggling offensive line is receivers that you could pick out of a lineup. You know what I mean? Yeah. Quentin Johnston not getting it. You got
3: Trey
0: Ladd
3: Harris.
0: McConkey and a bunch of twos. It's McConkey's
3: a good player, but he's too banged up.
0: Yeah, he gets banged up quite a bit. What would be the best place for Marvin? That's the question, right?
3: That is a good question.
0: I would say Chiefs, Niners.
3: It wouldn't be Philly. The top of the list. It would not be Philly. Sorry, Bill.
0: No, it's not Philly. No.
3: I think Chiefs would be a fantastic landing spot for him.
0: Yeah.
3: That would be, I would buy all the stock right away.
0: Yeah. And that, I think it'd be a good spot because he wouldn't have to put up these gaudy numbers.
3: Nope.
0: Right, he would just be one of the guys. It's Xavier Worthy.
3: He wouldn't
0: even
3: be number one receiver. I think it would still be Worthy and Rice.
0: Yeah, it still would be. He would just be a complimentary piece.
3: Yep.
0: And you just kind of build up your value that way. And that's tough, man. Like, when you're a number four overall pick and all you're hearing is critical stuff, and rightfully so, but it's hard to get out of that space. You know, so maybe it'll help him out.
3: And the Arizona franchise is not known for harbor. Like, it's not known for a place that gets the most out of talent. It hasn't been that spot over the years. So I think the franchise, the way that it's run, the ownership group, like, it's just it's not, from everything we read, it's like on the lower end of the ownership group scales in terms of, you know, the player satisfaction levels. I don't think it's a bad situation for him to get a fresh start somewhere else.
0: Yeah. By the way, getting back to UCLA, Oregon here, Jared, one thing I wanted to throw out there, what are you expecting in terms of the passing yards for Oregon? Sometimes a number is so high, you're like, holy hell, man, I think you're kind of telling me what's going on here. So Dylan Raiola, backup quarterback, he'll be in there today for the Ducks. His passing yards, have you seen this? 293.5. That's what it's set at Underdog. That is high. That is so high. I'm like, man, you might be saying that's the right side is to take higher than that. Would you go higher or go lower? A 293.5. Goodness.
3: Well, the game script, as you mentioned, could play a big factor here. I mean, it's funny because they're both comparable, Raiola and Moore. I just view Raiola as a little bit more of a, I guess, sturdy runner. But they're both similar sizes. It's just Raiola's about 15 pounds heavier. I think more. I think he needs to kind of take a few weeks off and kind of, you know, recalibrate. And I think the offense is probably better suited for Raiola in the short term. But the number's super high. Oregon's going to want to run it too. I mean, UCLA's defense is gettable. I think that's the one thing.
0: Yeah.
3: When I look at their defense, like, I don't see a ton at the point of attack at the line of scrimmage. I think their second level players are really good. Sammy Omasego has been really fantastic for them this year. He's their middle linebacker. He leads FBS with 4 forced fumbles. He's kind of a havoc player. And I like their free safety, Tayshaun James. He's got a pick six. He leads the Big Ten in interceptions. He's a ball hawk in the secondary. But their defensive line is gettable. So I think Oregon's strategy absolutely is going to be conservative, run the ball. Don't put Raiola in too many difficult spots. He had a, you know, very easy, I guess not easy, but, you know, soft landing against the USC defense when he was thrust into action. I think UCLA's defense is a little more aggressive. They're a little bit more havoc forcing, but I think they can be run on. And I think that would be the key for me in this game for the Oregon offense.
0: Yeah, that's why the passing yards prop is so high when I expect Oregon's running game to be working.
3: Yeah.
0: UCLA, you know, they're a big underdog. Let's say Oregon's up by 14, 17. They're not going to be airing it out in the fourth quarter, right? So that's, wow, that's like an eye-opening total right there for Raiola. How about this? Just like last week, Julian Sayin, remember with Ohio State? Longest completion prop, 44.5.
3: It's crazy.
0: And he easily got there. Julian Sayin, that was right away. And it was,
3: I would go over on that one.
0: Yeah, it was a shorter pass, and Jeremiah Smith just kept running and running and running, and you're like, that was pretty far. That was like 50-some yards. Oh, he's over. He's over already. So I can you not see a 45-yard completion from Raiola today? I certainly do.
3: Against Maryland? I think the reason that I like those props is because, unlike the Jeremiah Smith receiving yards prop, which was like a gajillion yards, you need significant volume to hit that, whereas a long reception or a long completion, you just need one.
0: Yeah.
3: And that's it. It's over. It's done. You won.
0: Which do you like more? Is it Raiola, you know, Oregon against UCLA, or is it Jeremiah Smith, you know, Ohio State taking on Maryland? Which
3: that's
0: do you like better?
3: That's a good question. I think just
0: you
3: for
0: like
3: the
0: them
3: sake
0: both. You
3: of,
0: want to parlay them together is what you want
3: well,
0: to do.
3: Well, that's no, now we're really talking. You're the guy that you were looking at the Broncos game the other night would love to put those babies
0: together. There you go. Exactly.
3: I think. I think Jeremiah, like, if you were going to ask me, is Dylan Raiola going to have a good game? I think the answer to that question is yes. But I don't necessarily think him having a good game means volume passing. Whereas Jeremiah Smith, if he has a good game, he's going over his total. Period. End of story. Like, there's no ifs, ands, or buts about, oh, well, you know, Jeremiah Smith played well, but he only had 75 yards receiving. Like, no, no. That people are like, what's wrong with Jeremiah Smith if he has a game like that? So I think just for the sake of talent, I think you got to go with Jeremiah.
0: Hmm. Okay. All right. I'm writing it down right now. I might have that in rapid fire, possibly, with Raiola there. Maybe.
3: I do like that under. I do like the under on Raiola. I think it's a good look.
0: Mm-hmm. That's a high number, man.
3: Yeah.
0: Very high. It's so high, it's like, I feel like wrong for going lower. You know what I mean?
3: I think that's going to be a defensive game. I honestly do think both teams are going to want to run the ball. I think that game's going to be more of a grinder than people think. I saw some sharp money on the under this week. We saw the total drop a couple of points. I do believe that the defense for Oregon will show up eventually. Mm-hmm. And I think UCLA's strategy is absolutely keep the ball out of Oregon's offense's hands, run, run, run, run. And if they're successful at that strategy, there will be fewer possessions in this game.
0: We shall see. All right, we've got Jared Smith, FSR betting analyst. I'm Brian Noe. Who wants to be a millionaire this football season? 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All right, coming up next. Man, this team has not fared well against the big boys, and they got a big boy heading in there today. Can they hang and possibly pull a stunner? We'll get to that game right around the corner. 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
23: Wildfire smoke remains the biggest weather story across the Pacific Northwest. Air quality continues to be unhealthy at times from eastern Washington into northern Idaho and parts of western Montana. The smoke from the ongoing wildfires continues to spread. Winds have eased a bit compared to earlier this week. Highs are mainly in the 80s. There's a cold front moving across the northern plains and into the Midwest, triggering numerous thunderstorms from the Dakotas and Minnesota through Wisconsin, Iowa, Illinois, and into parts of Michigan, bringing heavy rain and the risk of flash flooding. Warm and humid throughout the Northeast, with temps mainly in the 80s, and scattered thunderstorms. While most of the Southeast remains hot and muggy with highs in the 90s. The South will see temperatures climb into the 90s, with triple heat continuing across portions of Texas. The Southwest continues to broil with scattered monsoonal thunderstorms over Arizona and New Mexico. Highs are expected to top out around 114 degrees. California remains mostly dry, with sunshine and inland highs well into the 90s and low 100s. That's your national forecast. I'm Tammy Trujillo.
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0: 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All right, we got the Hoosiers taking on Nebraska here today. Jared, we got IU favored by 7.5. Big question for Nebraska. Can they beat, you know, a top team? Because they haven't fared very well against the big boys.
1: No.
0: Very bad record. It's weird. Like, this fluctuates quite a bit. Underdog, it's up to -9.5 for the
2: Hoosiers.
0: Yeah,
2: some action on the Hoosiers this
0: Yeah,
2: morning.
0: And the total is ticked down, 48.5. So that's
2: probably the wind. I've heard it's a windy day in Lincoln today.
0: Ooh, the wind. Yeah. So maybe a rushing game looks like, and IU can run it, right? IU has had a lot of success running the ball. Turbo Richard returned. He was banged up in week 4. I call him Turbo Dick is what I call him.
2: But Turbo Dick. I mean, what a great name for a running back, Turbo.
0: Man, he was extra turbo last week. Yeah. 204 yards rushing on 13 carries against Rutgers. So, that rushing attack was on point. Beebe, their backup running back, he's at 76.5. Lee Beebe for IU, Turbo Dick, or Turbo Richard, if you'd like, at 88.5. So high rushing props for IU's tandem in the backfield right there.
2: Mm. Yeah, Indiana excels at these types of games where it's kind of muddy. Both teams want to run the ball. Both teams are decent at stopping the run. Indiana significantly better, but both teams are in the top 60. You know, Nebraska's defense is 57th in EPA per rush allowed. That's respectable. It's not elite, but it's respectable. Both teams are top 20 in offense in terms of running it. Indiana's a top 10 team, and Nebraska's kind of hovering in that 10-ish range. I think the success that Nebraska has on offense in this game will greatly depend on Anthony Calandria, who I like a lot. A bit of an undersized quarterback, but very elusive is the word I'll use for him. So Indiana being able to hem him in and make Nebraska one-dimensional, whereas Josh Hoover on the other side, like, Indiana can run it, but Indiana also can throw it. And they've got a couple of really good receivers. I love Marsh on the outside. We know about Becker. He's been really good for them over the last couple years. I think Indiana's more complementary on offense. So Nebraska, who wants to take away your best option defensively, which is run the ball, if they do that and they overcommit, Josh Hoover can hurt you. Whereas I don't feel the same way about Calandria's arm in this game. So I think if the kind of similar to the UCLA Oregon game, right? I think if the game script flips negative here for Nebraska, it puts them in a much bigger disadvantage than if the game script flips negative for Indiana, who I trust more to throw it and get back in the game. So Kurt Cignetti's been really good in these spots. Typically, when Indiana's a favorite of single digits, they typically cover, and they've been really good in the Big Ten in these spots. So I like Indiana in the game. I think I'm going to bet them in rapid fire. Mm. I don't mind that it's moved from 7.5 to 9.5. Again, we're kind of in that no man's land. If it gets to 10, 11, that's where I would probably be a little more cautious. But anything in single digits, I think you're a fair game here to bet Indiana.
0: Man, I wish we had live player props, you know, because some of these weather games, I don't know about you, Jared, but I'm like, I kind of want to see what it looks like initially, right? Like, is the wind that bad where it's just runs? But, man, you got to make your decision before it kicks off, or those individual player props, they go bye-bye. There's nothing you can do. So, it's tough with these weather games to know exactly what it's going to look like the whole game. You know, like, if it starts off really bad, it's probably going to stay reasonably bad. But, you know, I think about the AFC title game that we just saw between the Patriots and Broncos. The weather in the first half was completely different than the weather in the second half.
2: Yeah.
0: We're talking, like, 3.5 hours for these games here in college, right? The weather can change quite a bit. So,
1: agreed.
0: Yeah, it can be really tough to handicap some of these games. I'm not great. Sometimes I'm good at weather games. Other times, I'm not even close.
2: Here's vibe on weather games. I think if you are basing your wager solely on the weather, you don't have a good feel for the game.
0: Yeah, right.
2: I think the weather should never be a player that you're trying to handicap. The weather should always be this X factor that could have an impact on your handicap. Like, for example, with Georgia-Bama, we know both teams want to run the ball. It's not going to impact that part of the game. What we don't know is how it's going to impact the explosiveness for Alabama's offense. I downgrade Alabama's offense slightly more than I would downgrade Georgia's offense if the weather is really bad. That is an element of the game, but I'm not basing my bet on the weather. I think that's the distinction that I typically make with weather.
0: Wow, how about, I hear you on that. How about I'm looking at these SEC games, Missouri out to a 4.5-point favorite. Took a little bit of money.
2: That's shady, man.
0: And that's a key number too, right? Yeah, like four is a key number. So
2: it is, and I think, are we getting 4.5 an underdog? Because we might, listen, we've had changes last minute on the pit. Yeah, we're getting 4.5 an underdog.
0: That's right.
2: And it's 4 at a bunch of other shops. I might have to be swapping picks in the final minutes here. I don't know.
0: Okay.
2: We'll see.
0: Swapping picks. Let's get after it. We're getting
2: the question is, which one do I take out? Because that's the one that'll inevitably win. Is whichever one I decide to remove is the one that's probably going to win.
0: It's the worst, man. It torments me so much where, like, I had a winless – I'm doing well in rapid fire. I was 9-3 going into last week. Now I'm 9-6 because I didn't win one thing.
2: But I didn't. But I bet you won other bets. You just
0: three bad ones
2: for rapid fire.
0: But I'm like, oh, gosh, these – a couple bets were, like, fantastic. No sweaters, you know, and no one knows of them. The world knows nothing of them, right, because I picked the losers. Like, oh,
2: all they know is you went 0-3 last week. That's all they know.
0: I just want to mention, like, 20 plays, you know, like, all at once.
2: And yeah, right.
0: Some of them are going to be right. No, how about Florida? They are hosting South Carolina. Florida's favored by 10.5, looking to rebound from a pathetic showing last week at Missouri. This is going to be tough for South Carolina. You would expect the Florida running game to get back on point. When Jaden Baugh was held down to nothing, no production, we're talking basically a yard per carry last week against Missouri. I think this Florida rushing game is going to get back on track. South Carolina, if it wasn't for the buyout, this might be it from Beamer today, right? Like, they might tarmac him if it wasn't for the buyout. But you see anything you like in South Carolina, Florida here, Jared?
2: Yeah, I think South Carolina is a bit of a soft edge team. So I got a lot of questions last week. You know, how did Missouri do what they did? They just played harder. That was it. Like, it wasn't like they had this great scheme and they were, like, outfoxing Florida and they were making all these great play calls and Florida was, like, caught off guard. Missouri did two things really well in this game against Florida last week. They set the edge and they destroyed blocks. That's how you beat a wide zone offense. You set the edge and you blow up blocks. Can South Carolina bring that fight and that fire? Missouri brought the fight. Missouri brought the fire in that game, right down Florida's throat, and the Gators had no match for that intensity. When you think of South Carolina's defense, or just South Carolina as a whole, I don't know if they have the ability to bring that intensity for 60 minutes. And then, oh, by the way, Florida's coming off of that loss, so you would expect a bounce back from them. I do think Florida's offense is a little limited. I love their offensive line. I love their run game. The one thing I learned last week about Aaron Filo is he might be the weak link. Mm. And he might be a ceiling, a glass ceiling on Florida's offense this year. Now, it might not matter in this game, but it's going to matter later in the season for sure. I think this game is all about intensity for South Carolina. If Dylan Stewart and that defensive line gets after it like Missouri's defensive line did last week, they can hang in this game. I just don't know if they're going to bring that fight because they haven't yet in any game this year.
0: How about LSU-Kentucky? So we've got LSU now favored by 9.5 on the road. It's ticked down. It was 10.5, so you go under that key number of 10 right there. LSU minus 9.5 on the road. And the total also, maybe this is expecting some weather here, down to 50.5. Kentucky, I mean, listen, if it's a weather-type game, Kentucky has a very physical running game. And their defense, it's weird. Their defense, they create some opportunities, right? So maybe Sam Levitt, who's no stranger to maybe forcing a throw, maybe doing something a little YOLO-ish, a little risky, right? Like, could happen in this game. But Kentucky, they've impressed so far. They've pulled out a couple of wins, 4-1 on the season. They just can't do anything on third down, man. They are horrible on third down on either side of the ball. They can't pick up first downs. They can't prevent first downs. So we'll see what happens if rain is in the equation. We get some wind, some weather here. Maybe Kentucky can muck it up And Lane Kiffin has had his struggles at Ole Miss, wherever he's been against Kentucky. So something else to keep in mind in this one.
2: And I think, listen, Kentucky, Will Stein's a really good coach, really great play caller. He's made some defenses look really bad this year. LSU's defense is incredibly aggressive. Blake Baker is another one of those Brian Flores type players or coordinators who just wants to blitz the hell out of you for 60 minutes. And they cause a lot of havoc. I don't love Kenny Minchie as a runner. He's much better as a thrower. So if you can keep him in the pocket and you can keep that Kentucky offense relatively in check, even though Will Stein, again, will outfox you with his brain and calling plays, I do think this can be a defensive game. Weather aside, now the weather can add into that factor, but I think this game already at its core feels like a defensive grinder. I like the Kentucky defense a lot. If you haven't heard of the name Tavion Gadsden, look that name up. He is going to be playing in the NFL next year. He is a defensive tackle, 6'5", 300 pounds. He's one of the best defensive linemen in the country. He's an all-SEC type player. And, you know, LSU likes to run the ball. So I think that's going to be a key matchup in this game. You mentioned, Levitt sometimes can be a little bit sloppy with the football. Yeah. That was something we were worried about coming into the year, was his turnover-worthy play rate was a lot higher than what it needed to be. Right, that was something that Lane didn't have to deal with last year with Trinidad Chambliss, who was efficient, barely throws any interceptions, protects the football. Now he's dealing with a little more of a gunslinger back there, and how that mesh between quarterback and coordinator, who's Lane, is really intriguing to me. And I think Levitt's incredibly talented. He has a lot of growing to do. So I think this could be one of those 21-17 kind of games. I could absolutely see that being the path here, Brian.
0: Can I interest you in a Sam Levitt interception prop?
2: Yes.
0: Okay.
2: You can.
0: Sold.
2: Sold.
0: Nice.
2: Yeah, I want more. Is there a turnover prop that I can bet for Sam Levitt? I'd bet it every week and we'd be rich.
0: Okay. Yeah. Hey, man. It's a skosh under even money for Sam Levitt throwing a pick. So
2: the problem here is the game script could get away from you if they're up two scores and they're just kind of running it out.
0: Right.
2: But I think the handicap is very sound.
0: Yeah, it's one of those deals where you really want to scratch that off the list in the first half.
2: 100%.
0: Because you're right, right? If LSU gets up, it could be, run the ball and let's get out of Dodge, right? How about Ole Miss Vanderbilt? And this game, man, the total has really, really come down throughout the week. It was 58.5 earlier in the week. It's down to 52.5 here, Jared. As Ole Miss, wow, they are 9.5-point road favorites against Vandy. And listen, Ole Miss, their rush defense is bad. Their defense collectively has had some alarming numbers here. In the SEC, they're last in scoring defense, they're last in rushing defense, they're last in total defense. Other than that, they're awesome, right? Like, they're just the last. So can Vanderbilt take advantage of that? Can they run the rock? We've talked about Ole Miss's defensive line. Not the greatest, Jared. So can you take advantage of that and run the rock here with Vanderbilt? I'll get you the rushing total that stood out to me with the lead running back from Vanderbilt. But what do you see in this one, Jared?
2: Well, I think when I look at this game, I think you throw out the handicap and you just ask yourself this one question. Vandy really battled Georgia tough last week. They covered the number. Does that linger? Because the week after facing Georgia is like the week after you had to face Mike Tyson in his prime. Like, you just got beat up. Like, Georgia just ran it and, did their thing defensively on both sides of the ball. They're just a really physical team. And Vanderbilt's not as physical as you would expect a normal SEC roster to be. Although, to be fair, they're a little bit more talented than maybe the years ago Vanderbilt. But it's still, it's not, stacked athlete after stacked athlete. So is there any lingering effect of them having to get up for Georgia and play well, frankly, and now have to get up again for an Ole Miss team that hasn't played since getting their doors blown off against Florida?
0: Yeah.
2: So I think that to me is a really intriguing handicap in this game, is if Vanderbilt doesn't bring any of that fire they brought last week, this could really get out of hand.
0: Yeah. Cedric Alexander, the running back for Vanderbilt, 40.5 rushing yards, right, Jared? For, again, last in SEC in scoring defense, last in rushing defense, giving up about 195 rushing yards per game. Total defense giving up about 405 yards per game. That's what Ole Miss has done through four games this season. Can I interest you in a rushing prop? Now, the thing with Cedric Alexander, he doesn't get a whole lot of volume sometimes, right? Like, you're just like, yeah, let's just not give him a whole lot of touches. And you're like, but I need him to get to 41 rushing yards. They're like, we don't care. We're doing something else here today, right?
2: I would lean no on that one. Is Lacy back? I haven't read anything about Lacy this week.
0: He should be. He's listed.
2: Status is.
0: Right? When he's listed in the props, it's a good sign he's back.
2: Yeah.
0: But yeah.
2: He's going to play. I think that's the guy I would lean on this week. I think Lacy having a big game makes a lot of sense to me.
0: Okay. Set 75.5 if you'd like to indulge right there.
2: That is actually pretty reasonable for Colin Lacy. Considering Jeremiah Smith is at 149, and I would say the talent-wise, they're both maybe elite players of their position.
0: 149.5 is like,
2: it's absurd.
0: What? Holy cow, man.
2: And there will be people who are still betting the higher, I promise.
0: Oh, absolutely there will be. He's Jared Smith, FSR betting analyst. I'm Brian Ngo. With the iHeartRadio app, you can stream us wherever you happen to be. 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All right, coming up next, the moment of truth, rapid fire. Our guy Rich Ornberger, he was floating around looking for a connection in the Eugene area. He's in Eugene. Now he's going to
2: Corvallis. He's in Corvallis. Yeah. Although I don't know how close those cities are, to be fair.
0: That's what I'm saying. Like, I think he's in Eugene right now, and
2: he's
0: he'll get to
2: now,
0: Corvallis.
2: But they play San Diego. They play Oregon State tonight, so he's got to be going to Corvallis at some point.
0: He's going to Corvallis. So, yeah, it's
2: he's in Eugene. Route. Somewhere in the Emerald State.
0: Somewhere over there. Yeah, somewhere over there. But the point is, he was unable to connect today. It's Oregon's fault. I'll blame the state
2: it's
0: of Oregon.
2: It's totally Oregon's fault.
0: Not Ornberger's. Yeah. And what's that, Lorena?
1: I blame the cows.
0: Yeah.
2: Is that something are cow-related? Cows a thing in Oregon?
1: There's too many of them. Not enough Wi-Fi towers.
0: Yeah.
2: We need trade more, some cows for Wi-Fi, centers. Oregon.
0: Yeah. Yeah, but anyway, Rich won't be with us today, but he has faxed in his picks, if you will, right? So we'll get you Rich's picks, Jared's picks, my picks, picks coming up next. It is Fox Sports Radio's Countdown to Kickoff, presented by Underdog. Unleash your dog.
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15: A dry and seasonable start to the weekend. This is Storm teammate meteorologist Zach Duhane. Great news for all the runners in Hartford today. No issues expected. 60s for highs. A sudden some clouds, a light breeze. Now tomorrow starts dry and stormy with the leftover moisture from Isaias. Track the latest on the News 8 app.
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25: OpenAI has agreed to a $3.2 million settlement with the Department of Justice over allegations the company discriminated against U.S. workers in its hiring practices. Matt Mattinson has the story.
26: The DOJ says the investigation involved fewer than 10 positions, but found issues including how some jobs were advertised and how applications were accepted. Under the agreement, OpenAI will pay $1.2 million in civil penalties and $2 million to compensate workers affected by the alleged practices. The company denies the findings, but says it reached the agreement to resolve the matter and move forward with its immigration-related hiring program.
25: Anthropic inking a $10 billion deal with AI cloud startup Avolta, and AI systems from Anthropic and OpenAI created fake identities in an effort to break into the site GitHub. The UK's AI Security Institute says Anthropic's Mythos and OpenAI's Sol used autonomy and deception to mask the hacks. This comes as more AI models are being caught starting their own hacks. Tech Report, I'm Mark Mayfield.
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0: 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Unleash your dog. 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
29: Yeah, best of luck to the with Marvin Harrison Jr. on the team.
0: Yeah, that's true. That's good. I like that. Our technical producer today, filling in for Chris, our girl, Lorena.
30: Thank you. Thank you.
0: Anything else? Anything?
2: How was your bagel?
30: Oh my gosh, it was so good. Spicy and delicious.
2: Love it.
30: It was really the chocolate milk that slapped, though.
2: Yeah.
30: Yeah. Take another one of those.
0: donuts over bagels all day. Not even a fair fight.
2: Yeah, sugar is delicious. It's the demon.
30: Donuts give me a tummy ache.
0: I think you're eating the wrong donuts right there.
2: That's also possible.
0: Shout out to our guy, Saga, on digital, posting our clips. Does a great job. 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Top of the hour, Up on Game. LeVar Arrington, TJ Hushmanzada. They have got you covered in less than 9 American minutes. Keep it locked right here on Fox Sports Radio. All right, we got some picks to make. Let's do it.
1: Rapid fire.
0: Okay, rapid fire, a trio of picks from each of us. Normally, Jared, I say we start with you, but we might start with you telling us Rich's picks. Yeah.
2: Yeah, I've got some picks from Mr. Armberger today, and actually, we're in alignment with multiple of them. But he is on the Bruins, +10.5, UCLA, +10.5 at Oregon. He likes Indiana, -9.5 against Nebraska. You might hear about that one again in a second. Mm. And he likes the lower than 40.5 total points between Texas and Oklahoma, which I am in firm agreement with, and you're getting a good number there at underdog. I am not changing my my picks. I was thinking about giving you A&M +4.5 as that number has been steamed out at Mizzou today. If I had a fourth pick to give, it would be that. But from what I've learned in years past, if I change last minute, it never works out well for me. So I'm going to stick to my guns, and I'm going to go with the three that I originally selected for today. One of them is that Indiana-Nebraska game. I do like the Hoosiers today. Matt Rhule is incapable of beating ranked opponents, and I think Indiana, they haven't covered much this year. They're coming off the nice win over Rutgers. I think they will carry that momentum to Lincoln today and win a grinder against the Huskers. I like Tennessee, -13.5 against Arkansas today. I don't think the market can account for just how good George McIntyre is compared to Faison Brandon. I think this quarterback switch will help Tennessee. They've got a big game against Bama on deck. They want to get him some confidence before that one, and I think they will blow out Arkansas today, who, again, really struggles. They haven't won an SEC game in like 2 years. And I'm going with the trend. Anytime Rich is on the road with San Diego State and he can't make the show, they lose. The Aztecs do not follow up for him. So we're going Oregon State -16.5 against Rich's Aztecs later tonight in Corvallis.
0: Wow, it is the trend that cannot be disputed, right? Is that what's going on right here?
2: Undefeated when Rich misses the show because of a road game. San Diego State loses.
0: That's what we got. Okay, I'm going to go with the prop I gave you and prop it up. I'm going to go with Jamal Roberts, Mizzou running back. Give me lower. I'm on the low. 109.5 rushing yards. He went ballistic last week against Florida, against Texas A&M today. That's going to be one of the priorities, is to slow him down. It's going to be a focal point. So I look to him to be lower than 109.5. A couple more props here. I'd like to go sides. I'd like to go totals. Just not the week for it as far as my picks here. I'm going to go Jared. Oof. You might look at me sideways for this one. Give me Dylan Raiola, Oregon quarterback, longest completion, higher than 44.5. They dial up a big play against UCLA. They've given up too many big plays. They're going to give up some today. I like Raiola going over. Do I get a green? Yeah, get an amen on that? Or
2: Well, here's why I like it. You only need one. You just need one.
0: Just takes one. Just, you know, that's what my mom says with dating. I'm still looking for that one. I'm still looking, but she's right. It only takes one. Give me Arch Manning, Jared. Higher than 17.5 completions. Oklahoma,
2: I like that
0: the best sack rate in the country. A lot of screens, a lot of quick stuff, a lot of completions. Move the chains. Give me Arch over. Have a good one. We are Fox Sports. 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
9: A deal to trade away receiver Marvin Harrison Jr. to a presently unreported team. Harrison was informed this morning that he will be traded and will be made inactive for the Cardinals game tomorrow against the Detroit Lions. The Houston Texans are thought to be one of Harrison's potential destinations. Cardinals drafted Harrison fourth overall 2 years ago. This season, he has just 5 catches on 13 targets for 85 yards. In the NBA, ESPN reports that Golden State Warriors guard Brandon Podziemski has agreed to a 5-year, $110 million extension. Today's college football action about to kick off with number 7 Indiana playing at Nebraska, both teams 5-0. 14th-ranked Missouri about to kick off at home against Texas A&M. I'm Isaac Lowenkron.
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17: Whoa. Well, hey. Hey, everyone out there. How you doing? Happy Saturday to everybody out there. This is Up on Game. TJ Houshmandzadeh, LeVar Arrington. Plex, well, he's doing the tour. You know, he's doing the Irish tour. Yeah, he's on the Irishman tour. He's checking out Elijah, so he will be out today. But that's all right. Me and Pantene, man, we're going to handle this business like superheroes would. He's going to carry the load. Pause. But we're going to make it all happen today here on the show. A lot of topics to get to. We're going to start off with an interesting topic to begin the show. But hearing Ilo talk about Marvin Harrison Jr. getting traded to an unknown team, is news that we're going to have to touch on that at some point. So we'll do that. But as usual and as always, before we get going with the show, you got to check in. You know, you got to make sure your people are good. Even superheroes get a little fatigued, get a little down sometimes, need a little

0: little bit of checking in. So, Mr. Pantene Man himself, how you feeling, man? How's everything going this Saturday for y'all?
1: Feeling good, man. You know, coming off a nice high school victory last
0: again.
1: Night.
0: Y'all just don't lose, huh? Y'all don't lose?
1: We haven't lost yet. Fingers crossed, man. You know how this going in now.
0: Sure.
1: After the show, be heading to the field again. My son has a game, so these weekends be busy.
0: How's
1: man.
0: He doing? How's crew doing?
1: He's actually doing well, man. He's adjusted very well. It's his first year playing tackle, as you know. Mm-hmm. I would say the first three games, he was fine offensively. Just the physical contact part of it, you know, a little tiptoeing, a little nervous to tackle. Now, fine, no, that's not a problem, which is a surprise. I thought it would take the whole season, but it took about 3-4 games, and he was good.
0: That's nice. That's nice. I love that. He's an athlete, man. You know, he reminds me of his stride right now. He's longer than you in his strides. Like, you had small, like, shorter dude strides. He's got long strides. You remember Alexander from Michigan?
1: Yes.
0: He gives me Alexander vibes when he runs the ball, bro. Like, he got that Southern Cal flair to him. So it's like seeing a kid from Southern Cal, and I know Southern Cal swag and that type of movement. But was it Steve Alexander? What was his first name? But he was a receiver for Michigan, and he had that, like, real long, like a long stride.
1: Man. Nah, anyway. You know who his stride is kind of like? If you speak in Michigan, is Steve Breston.
0: You know where he's from, right?
1: I know he's somewhere in Pittsburgh. I know that.
0: You know where he's from, right?
1: Is he from Aliquippa?
0: From Woodland Hills.
1: Okay.
0: From Woodland Hills. But that's a good pool. That is a good pool.
1: That is, right? It's dry.
0: Yeah, that's a good pool.
1: He's 5'11 right now. 12 years old, 5'11.
0: Bruh, he's a good-looking kid, man. And you can tell his body's got to catch up to him. You know?
1: I mean, I am his daddy. What you expect?
0: I mean, hey, and they don't call you Pantene Man for nothing. Hey, well, speaking of good-looking, it's not looking good in Philadelphia. I mean, the Eagles are 2-2, TJ, and yet it seems like a total rebuild is about to be underway. Lane Johnson, you know, he took the time, and God bless him, you know, Godspeed to him. He's dealing with whatever he's dealing with personally. He retires. That's arguably a Hall of Fame offensive tackle. Saquon Barkley and Devontae Smith out. And they're playing in London. And, oh, by the way, they traded away their starting center in Juergens. Now they're at 500, but TJ, does this say free fall? Does this say rebuild? What is the front office? If you're looking at what just took place, seeing all these injuries, it was reported, by the way, rumor mill has it that they have even entertained trades of the quarterback Jalen Hurts and the running back Saquon Barkley. Now, if all of these things are true, it just sounds like to me you feel like you've hit the end of the road, boys to men, with this group, and you got to figure out how you're going to start building for the future. Is that what you should do at 4 games, hitting into game 5 of the current season?
1: I like that. They hit the end of the road, boys to men. I like
0: you
1: that.
0: Like that? Did you
1: I like that?
0: That. I appreciate that. I feel pretty good today.
1: You know what, man? This year, at least for me, I felt like the Eagles, going into the season, I picked the Cowboys. I'm like, the Cowboys are going to win this division, man. Their team is pretty good. Blah. And, yeah, we're going to get to them.
0: I said they was the most dangerous. They are. They're the most dangerous to
1: Jerry. Themselves. To
0: just
1: themselves.
0: Jerry Jones killing himself. But, all right, go ahead.
1: And so when I look at the Eagles now, obviously, with Lane Johnson retiring, you trade a guard who you try to say, oh, he hasn't been playing well. Well, he was a Pro Bowler at center, so let's get him back to his original position and see if he can recapture what he was. Devontae Smith out, Saquon Barkley out. Jalen Hurts was, I believe, 2-for-9 with 10 yards passing in the second half. And so this is when they had everybody minus Lane Johnson. So Juergens is gone. Devontae Smith is out. Saquon is out. They struggled with those guys in the game. But I will say this. I have a lot of respect for the Eagles front office, Howie Roseman, the way they draft guys, the way these guys develop. I've been saying this for years. We can pull it up. The Eagles, to me, are an organization that many organizations should try to copy and follow their blueprint. They draft guys. When they know a guy's a part of their future, they sign him to a deal. They don't wait. They don't wait until a guy blows up. And they kind of did that this year with Jalen Carter, but he was having off-the-field problems. They don't wait till a guy blows up. They overpay him initially, and in a year, he's underpaid. They've always done a really good job with that. And so this is going to be a down year for the Eagles, in my opinion. But because of Howie Roseman, because of the way I feel they do things, it's never a rebuild with the Eagles. It's kind of like, this is not our year, but we gonna rebound next year. Mm. And that's just what they've always done. I mean, the Eagles have been, for the last 6-7 years, I would say one of the top three organizations in the National Football League. The Eagles, the Chiefs, and whoever else you want to throw in there. But them were the top two teams, at least in my opinion. But this year, I felt going into the season, it was a wrap for the Eagles. And I feel even more strongly about that now after, obviously, what has transpired.
0: You know, here's what Howie Roseman had to say when he was asked about it. He did respond to the trade of Cam. He basically said, we weren't looking to move Cam. Obviously, the Ravens have been looking for a center. Kind of told them wasn't anything we were looking to do, but over the last 24 hours, it got to the point of where we felt like it could be a win-win for them. Obviously, getting a player who's been a two-time Pro Bowl center. Obviously, for us, being able to get the picks we're able to get and use that money also to sign players. Had a chance to watch Drew Hare play center, is doing a nice job. Have a young player there. So, you know, Howie Roseman made it very clear. They weren't looking to get rid of Cam, but they felt like the young player that they had, second rounder, and Drew Kendall, that they could add him to the starting lineup, get through what they need to get through. You know what's scary and what's crazy all at the same time? They could have detonated their season with everything. And listen, they're dealing with injuries. You can't help injuries. And having Saquon out and having Devontae out, your best players, as offensive weapons, not playing. And Jalen Hurts is, you know, he's not the catalyst of the offense, but he does well as the quarterback of this team. No, I don't think there's any debating that. But they could still possibly and potentially win. They almost beat the Rams shorthanded. This is still a team that has Jalen Carter. It's still a team that has Bond and all of those guys. They still have some really, really fine pieces on this team where they can play some really, really great.
1: But the defense, you know, hasn't been playing like the defense has played in year past, when
0: and
1: you
0: that's
1: could just
0: true.
1: Rely on the defense. The offense has not run the ball like they've run it in years
0: they
1: past.
0: They have not.
1: Like, you're not beating anybody.
0: And they're still at 2-2. They're still at 2-2 and could have very easily won that game against a Rams team that a lot of people think are a team that could potentially compete for the Super Bowl.
1: To me, you know what it is kind of crazy is that the Eagles, with all that has gone on, like, now this division doesn't look
0: so
1: tough.
0: Yeah, it doesn't look scary at all.
1: The Giants is leading the division with a backup without Jackson Dart. The Cowboys, we're going to get into that.
0: Yeah, talk about
1: so it. The division is very winnable for the Eagles. If the Eagles won the division, it would not surprise me, and I didn't think it was possible at the outset of the season. And so, I don't believe the Eagles are Super Bowl contenders. They don't have enough offensive firepower. They drafted a guy in the first round that they did not need, that I don't believe his skill set fits the way the Eagles play offensive football. So I felt like it was a waste of a draft pick in Mekhi Lemon. And so that the Eagles rarely do that. But for them, with Mekhi Lemon and Jalen Hurts and the way they play offense, that skill set, his skill set and the way they don't fit. It's not a match. And so I wouldn't say it's a waste of draft pick because I believe he can play, but I don't believe he's going to be able to play in that system the way he played last year at USC. And so all that being said, it's crazy because the division is bad. They still have a chance. But if they get in, they get in the playoffs, they're going to get smacked. But I don't believe they'll get in just because it's just everything. It's just a struggle for the Eagles to score. Everything is a struggle. Everything is hard. And at some point, you got to have some layups. And like the Cowboys had a layup and they missed it. When you have a layup, you got to make the layup. And everything is hard for the Eagles. They're not getting no layups. Everything is a contested shot now.
0: Well, I'll say this. They still have players on that team that can do some interesting things, and that is the Philadelphia Eagles. And since you brought up the Dallas Cowboys, that's the Dallas Cowboys too. Now, I have zero confidence in the Dallas Cowboys that they can turn their season around. I just don't. And that's crazy to think all that talent, all the money that Jerry Jones has spent on improving the defense. You got an amazing, you know, group of receivers playing out there on the offense side of the ball. You perceivably have an amazing quarterback in Dak Prescott, but I just don't see this team trending in the right direction. For Philly, it just hits me in a way where I'm curious as to if they can make the playoffs, even with all those things you said, because I think it's all accurate. But man, just imagine if they are able to find a way to win the NFC East. Imagine if they're able to find a way into the playoffs and maybe make it out of the first round. Who knows? Maybe they don't. But with all the draft capital that they're stacking up, they're fighting through injuries. Once they get healthy, if they get to the point of where they have their entirety of their personnel back that they have existing, this could be a really good team still, and it could be a fine season that they have. And I find it to be a pretty intriguing storyline going further into the NFL season. But anyways, we'll see how it all plays out. We'll be here to tell you how it did go down and our opinions on it. This is Up On Game. That's DJ Hutchmanzada. I'm LeVar Arrington. And yeah, we're going to come back. You've heard it. We're going to go into the NFC North. We just talked about the NFC South, but we're going to head into the NFC North. The Bears are taking on the Packers. Looks as though Caleb Williams is listed as questionable, but he's probably not going to play. It's probably going to be Bajan's game to play. And, well, the Detroit Lions. Oh, okay. Not Lions. Okay. Anyway, they could be slipping into the abyss, TJ. We're going to talk about that, too. You heard the news about Marvin Harrison Jr. getting traded. We're going to get to those things. And, well, we got a lot to get to. So we're going to take a quick break. On the other side of the break, we're going to go into that NFC North. You're listening to Up On Game. This is Fox Sports Radio. 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
3: Tiffany White's the dumbest human being I've ever seen on a podium, and she's not a dumb person. 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They let people talk crap about the fan base without defending the fan base for Caitlin Clarkson. 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

0: feeling. I like it.
1: Come on. Yeah, this is that good Saturday feel-good music. Hope everybody's enjoying their Saturday. Hope everybody's pumped up, feel good. A lot of football going on, a lot of excitement, and you know what? This is Up on Game, and we're just here at Fox Sports Radio talking that talk to you. You know what I mean? We got TJ Hutchmanzada with us. Plex is out today. That's all right. I'm LeVar Arrington. We're going to carry you for the next hour and 30 minutes, we'll call it. All right. We'll get to Kelvin Shepherd. That's the defensive coordinator for the Detroit Lions, because we're going to get to talking about a little bit deeper the other teams in the NFC North. But, TJ, let's first start off with the Bears tilt with the Green Bay Packers. It looks as though, as I mentioned earlier in the show, Caleb Williams is questionable, but probably will not be participating in this game. It looks like Tyson Bagent is going to be the one who mans the helm as the starter. And they're going up against a Packers team that is bringing up the rear. And I mean the bottom, you know, and I ain't talking Florida. They're not doing very well this year. They're actually in last place in the division, looking atop at the Minnesota Vikings, who have surprisingly gone undefeated, even losing Kyler Murray in the first game that they had. So they've been playing pretty well. And the Chicago Bears yet are in second, even though they lost Caleb Williams to that hamstring injury. They're still hanging in there and holding steady and in striking distance of this Minnesota Vikings team. Looking at this game, TJ, what are you looking for in this matchup? The Packers and the Bears, obviously one of the most storied traditions of rivalry games. They hate each other. They play each other very hard. If you recall, you know, Caleb Williams was walking around with the cheese grater. He might have been the one that started. I'm not sure, but I just remember it got popular off of him putting it on his head. But this does not look like the Green Bay Packers have any real, any real claim to stopping them from putting a cheese grater on their heads for this game. How big is this game to the Packers? How big is this game to the Bears to try to continue pace with the Vikings while Caleb Williams is still coming back from that injury?
0: Man, this game is important. It's a division game, and the players that I know that have played for both the Packers and the Bears say this is a little more than a division game, man. Like, they take playing the Bears if you're a Packers, and they take playing the Packers if you're a Bear. Like, this is almost like a college rivalry game. Like, they really don't matter what the records are. It don't matter how the season is going. This game means something. That sounds like college football. And both organizations, they prepare as such. That week means something. You hear Ben Johnson? Like, we trying to make them give up. We trying to make sure that we beat them, they lose their next couple games. They players ain't healthy. Like, he talking real greasy, like he got a heavyweight fight coming up. Right. And so you look forward to the game because the teams really put a huge emphasis on the game. Now, the Bears, they're playing without Caleb Williams. But this ain't Bears team beat the Eagles without Caleb Williams. So now you have Tyson Bagent starting. The Packers really need a victory. The way they've been playing, that offensive line has been a mess. The defense has been all over the place. I mean, as soon as Jordan Love dropped back, it's like dudes all in his face. He's not getting the time to throw the ball. And so where do they figure this out offensively? I mean, they signed dudes is on the streets at the start of the season. And the Packers are signing these offensive linemen that weren't even on the team, and they're probably going to play tomorrow. And so that may be a really good thing, or it may be a really bad thing. The Packers got to figure out how can they be more efficient offensively. All the people that said Caleb Williams shouldn't have screamed like that when he – Caleb Williams has been out a while, so it's a legit injury. Mm-hmm. Can Ben Johnson continue to work his magic with a backup quarterback? Because – that's what he's doing. Like, they have played very well as a team with Caleb Williams out of the lineup. And so you got to get a coaching staff credit for that. But I look forward to this game because of the emphasis that both teams and coaches have put on it.
1: Jordan Love has struggled this year. This offense has not been as explosive. You mentioned them not having time. You mentioned the guys being brought in off of the streets. I'm just curious your thought process. If you are LaFleur and you had the duties of navigating this game, knowing how big it is, and knowing this is something to be made mention of, that this could put you, I mean, clearly on the radar. And I always say, you know, my saying is, once you're on the radar, you don't get off the radar. I ain't never seen somebody go on the radar and then get off of the radar. So eventually you get deleted. They going to get you if you're on that radar. This could be one of those games that squarely puts the focus and the attention in Green Bay on LaFleur as the leader of this team moving forward. If you're LaFleur, what's your approach to this game, TJ?
0: Get rid of the ball quickly. Let's keep Jordan Love upright. Let's get Jordan Love some easy completions early. Like, when you watch the game, it's almost as if they're not even blocking. This the National Football League. Like, everybody can play. Y'all can't be this bad. You cannot be this bad as an offensive lineman if you're a Green Bay Packer. And, I mean, you can't really talk to them like that, but you damn near have to talk to them like that.
1: Are we testing manhoods in the meet? You used to be able to do that.
0: Testing the manhood. It ain't so much about it's testing your manhood. You want to still be in the National Football League?
1: So you're testing the job. Job security.
0: Yeah, you have to. You have to. And it sucks, but you got to make an example out of one player. And it sucks to say that, but you got to make an example out of one player. And when they see that, it's like, what? They did that?
1: They got rid of him? Like what they doing with your boy Marvin Harrison?
0: We got to be on our P's and Q's now.
1: They could do it to any of us. That's what we always used to say.
0: Yeah, you fire that warning shot. If they doing it to him, everybody is on the table.
1: Everybody will fall in. Yeah.
0: And so it has to be that type of fear. And I know LaFleur comes off and he's a nice dude, but your job on the line now. And so you have to be able to protect Jordan Love and give him some time, but get him some easy completions. The defense has to play better. You know, they gave up a lot to get Micah, and Micah's still on the mend from his knee surgery. So you're missing a big piece. But, again, it's the National Football League, man. Y'all got to figure this out.
1: All right, as you guys know, we do up on game, down on game later in the show, so we will get to the prediction of the game later on. That's not coming out today, right here, right now on this segment, but I'll tell you what is coming, some updates and some trending from our guy, Mr. Isaac Lowenkron. What you got in the trending news world, Mr. Isaac Lowenkron?
2: I got a Maserati that's about to drive away from the desert. Hello, fellas. NFL Media reporting the big news today that the Arizona Cardinals finalizing a deal to trade away receiver Marvin Harrison Jr. to a presently unreported destination. Harrison was informed just this morning that he will be traded. Oh, that was not his reaction. No. Sorry, I accidentally pressed the wrong button there. He will be made inactive for the Cardinals game tomorrow against the Lions. The Houston Texans are thought to be one of Harrison's potential destinations. He was drafted fourth overall in 2024. This season, however, 5 catches on 13 targets for 85 yards. NBA ESPN reports Golden State Warriors guard Brandon Podziemski has agreed to a 5-year, $110 million extension. In college football right now, Nebraska has a 3-0 lead over 7th-ranked Indiana, 6:24 left in the opening quarter. Texas A&M, a 3-zip advantage at 14th-ranked Missouri, 4:46 left in the opening frame. Central Florida has taken a 14-7 lead at number 18 Oklahoma State, 2:37 left in the first quarter. Central Florida's Kiwon Jenkins with a pair of touchdown passes.
1: Kiwon Jenkins from the Jenkins boys.
2: There you go. You're familiar with them. Two touchdown passes, including a 12-yarder for the lead a moment ago to Josh Derry. And the Pitt Panthers, ranked number 25, up 7-0 over Mr. Happy Pants in North Carolina with 4:57 left in the first quarter on a 2-yard touchdown run by Lavelle Wright. Guys,
1: okay, Pitt.
2: All yours, yeah.
1: Appreciate it, Ilo. Appreciate that update. Okay, I told you guys, as promised, we're going to talk about this Detroit Lions football team right now. They're they're not doing very well, and they're on the brink of slipping into the NFL season abyss. TJ, like, they're almost to that place. Can they really come back? Nah, they can't come back. It ain't even up for question. They're that close, and a lot of people are talking about how poor the play of the defense is. It's one of the worst ranking defenses in the National Football League. Well, the defensive coordinator, Kelvin Shepard, who's a former player, former linebacker, Cabal, too, he was asked about blitzing Bryce Young and going after him. And this is what the Lions defensive coordinator had to say, TJ.
3: It's always a risk reward to blitzing. It feels like you guys have felt the risk of that more than the reward so far. With the personnel that you have, what can you do schematically to make those blitzes more effective?
4: Those calls were the right calls. Those calls were the right calls. And I leave it at that.
3: Last Sunday then Shep, when Bryce Young goes 8-for-9 against the blitz.
4: Yep.
3: What's the disconnect between the calls and the execution?
4: Those are private conversations that we have that I'm going to keep in-house. Those calls were the right calls.
1: All right, TJ, when a coach says that, let's just place it in the context of he's talking about the wide receiving core with Chad Ochocinco on it, with Pantene Man himself in his prime when he actually really could take off and fly and leap buildings in a single bound and all that good stuff. And the rest of y'all, I mean, y'all were loaded. And the coach comes out and he says, well, you know, the calls were good calls. I ain't going to go into the details of why our receiving core isn't doing what they need to do or why they're not producing the results that we're looking for. But the calls are the good calls. Those are internal conversations. The calls are the call. How are you looking at that as a player, TJ?
0: Man, listen, I'm going to just say what I don't like what he just said. At all. I don't know Kelvin Shepard. I know he played at LSU. I know he played in the league as a linebacker. Me and him operate very differently, obviously, from hearing that. We operate very differently. I feel like I'm a leader amongst leaders. I've always felt that way. My teammates have always looked at me as such. Every team I've been on, anybody can tell you I've been a leader and a captain everywhere I've been. And when you have grown men that look at you like that, that's a responsibility.
1: That's a major responsibility.
0: That's a responsibility.
1: Indeed.
0: And for you to turn around and say those calls were the right calls, you're basically insinuating that the players didn't execute. If you are 100% correct, Coach Shepard, in what you're saying, you always fall on the sword. That's the responsibility of a leader. We always, like, I'm coaching right now. We 8-1. The game we lost, I felt we should have won. And you know what I told the players? We lost this game because of me. Don't worry about it. I'll be better. I'll make sure we play them again or we put in a situation like this again. This won't happen. It's on me. You always take the blame as a leader. Was those calls bad calls? Yes, they were bad calls. If the players didn't execute, it's a bad call by me because I didn't coach them up enough. That's what you say. To put all the blame on the players, and the players ain't going to fight for this dude no more, man. Mm. You can't say that. You cannot. It's a responsibility.
1: What would you and Chad be saying if y'all sitting in the locker room, that joint just played on a sports channel, and y'all saw him say that in the press conference?
0: Depends.
1: What are y'all saying to each other?
0: It depends on my relationship with the coach. Like, if I really don't like him,
1: okay, say you respect him. Let's go with you respect him.
0: Oh, we going to –
1: The play call was right.
0: I'm straight to his office. As soon as I see him, it don't matter if it's in the office, it's walking in the locker room, it's in the lunch room, it don't matter where it's at. I'm saying something.
5: What you going to say?
0: So, I don't know what I'm going to say. It depends on, like, if we super cool, we super cool.
5: If y'all
0: cool.
5: super cool, what you going to say?
0: So you going to act like them calls were really good. You really going to act like them calls were really good. So now you know when I get and do this interview, I'm going to let them know.
5: All right, now, if y'all not cool, what you going to say?
0: Bro, your weak ass, just like that. Your weak ass making them calls and go try to blame us, boy. Yo, they need to get your ass up out of here for real. Yo, that's what I'm going to say. And everybody know it. Like, you know, it's crazy because I be saying, like, I be doing all this talking and stuff like this. But the players that I play with, they know.
5: Hey.
0: The players that I play with, they know I'm going to say
6: that. I ain't been in the locker room with you, but I've been
0: They know I'm, like, hey, I'll give you a quick story real quick, right?
6: Spectrum of communication skills.
0: I give you a quick story. So one time, the guys in the locker room, we with the Bengals, obviously. They was like, man, our practices is too hard. We literally had dudes getting IVs for practice. That's how hard we were practicing, right?
5: Mm-hmm.
0: And so everybody complaining in the locker room. So they like, man, y'all, you got to go talk to Marvin. They tell me, y'all go talk to Marvin. I ain't the one cramping up, right? So, you know, I'm the leader of the team. I go talk to Marvin.
5: Right.
0: Me and Carson Palmer, I swear this is a true story. We go talk to Marvin. Man, Marvin was hot. Me and Carson Palmer, Marvin Lewis in his office. We like, coach, we practicing too much, too hard, too long. Guys getting IVs, da-da-da-da-da. Normally Coach Lou, he would communicate. He'd go back and forth. It'd be a dialogue. Mm-hmm. He wasn't feeling good that day. He was like, you know what? You guys think you know everything? Threw the script at us. Y'all go run practice today then. Y'all got it. Like, and he was yelling. We like, coach, what you tripping on, bro? So you know me, I'm like, come on, Louie, coach, you got to calm down, bro. I said, all right, I'll run it for real then. You really want, okay, I'm going to run it. And he gave me the script.
5: Yeah, we're good
0: No.
5: Too, did
0: no, no, we didn't run it. We didn't run it. We didn't run it. He came down like 30 minutes later, and he was like, I don't care if they're cramping up. I don't care if they think praise. This is what we need. And I was like, I bet. I mean, I did my part as a leader. I went and talked to the coach. He wasn't feeling it, and I did what I could do. But when you are a leader, you got to fall on the sword for your players, man.
5: Mm-hmm.
0: You have to fall on the sword for your players. When you blame them, the relationship is over. At least it is for me. And so it's going to be very interesting to see how they move forward with this relationship defensively and defensive coordinator. That's going to be very interesting.
5: Mm. That's TJ Hushmanzadeh, y'all.
0: How you reacting, LeVar, to that? No, how you reacting?
5: Oh, bruh, if I hear a coach say something like that, because here's what I'm thinking immediately. This is just how, you know, you've been around me a long time. You know, this is just how my brain works. And it's funny because I get labeled to be, like you said, if you're going to make a mistake, you make a mistake. Right. Here's the thing. I'm pretty cerebral. So the moment I hear that soundbite, you know what? The first thing I'm saying is call out names because you already called out the players. When you said it's the right call, and we had this conversation internally, if you felt it was the right call, if you had the conversation internally, you don't have to address it at all. It's already been addressed. So, you know what I would, you know, and this is what I'd be thinking. Shouldn't that coach, like you on offense, and you, if you say your locker's right next to mine, I'd be like, TJ, if that's what he feels, and he already had the conversation with us, which, yeah, he had the conversation with us. Like, he said who did what, and this is how it went wrong, and this and that. Wouldn't the best way to have addressed the media to have been like, we've already addressed what we need to do to improve our defense, but I appreciate the question. That's how I would have responded.
0: And that's what I'm saying, LeVar. It's like, we both have different views on how he addressed it. But we don't like how he addressed it.
5: Yeah, everybody in that locker room feels
0: the same way.
5: You're saying you're right. You're saying you were right and somebody was wrong. And it's not your ranking.
0: We in this together.
5: Our ranking is the same ranking.
0: But the leader should always take the blame.
5: Always take that weight off everybody else.
0: That's what I believe.
5: Well, that's what leaders do. I don't care. This new generation, I don't care. That's what leaders do. They take on the weight and they accept the challenge and they go from there. I felt like for him to be a former player, that's wild to me for him to say that, for the simple fact that linebackers get blamed for everything. We catch the brunt of everything. Something goes wrong, we catch the blame for it. That's just what it is. So for him to be a former LB and to be a defensive coordinator, your team is ranked at the bottom in pretty much every category in defense. You cannot jump out your face with some – and I don't know him as a person, TJ. I don't know him personally. I know his game. I've looked him up before and know his game. But I don't know him as a person. And all I can say is that when you come across in an interview response that way, it says arrogant written all over it. Like, you sound like one of them coaches that try to dog cuss out your players, think you're better than your players, and your S don't stink. That's what it sounds like to me, whether that's who he is or whether that's not who he is. It was a mistake. I don't know if he would think that he would want to take that back and answer and respond differently than what he did. It doesn't sound like it. It sounded like his conviction was his conviction, and everybody has their part to play in these three phases, and our phase of the game has to do what it needs to do and deliver what it needs to deliver. But in the end, when you lose your Warriors, bro, if there's no trust between Warriors and leaders of Warriors, man, them swords and them weapons can turn on you. You know what they do in the battlefield when you're a liability, even if you're on the same team. If we in that foxhole and it requires you being deadly focused, still-eyed focused, no noise, no breathing too loud, hold your water. When we fire. If you that dude up in there and you've lost the trust of us, you out of there.
0: It's a wrap.
5: It's a wrap for you.
0: And they are already horrible on defense. Oh,
5: so
0: yeah.
5: There you go. So you gotta believe that if that's what your defensive coordinator is coming out and he's doing, there's bigger issues that are going on that exist with this Detroit team and with this Detroit defense in particular. But that's just my take on it. Y'all can think how y'all want to think. And, hey, you have our social medias. You have the X. You have the Instagram. Shoot us a shot. You know, let us know what you're thinking. And, by the way, be sure to subscribe to Fox Sports Radio's YouTube channel. Just search Fox Sports Radio on YouTube, and you'll see all our best videos from all our shows. Hit the thumbs up icon. Comment away. Let us know whose takes you agree with, whose takes you don't agree with, and just search Fox Sports Radio on YouTube and subscribe. All right? We're going to come back on the other side of the break. We're going to close out the hour with this Maserati Mo. Marv, going to somewhere else. I'm interested to hear what TJ has to say, because you were just talking about he has to
0: like,
5: do more
0: I
5: last
0: feel like
5: week.
0: I spearheaded. I think I feel
5: you
0: like I
5: have.
0: Spearheaded this, bro.
5: Your
0: I spearheaded
5: hate,
0: this.
5: Your hate might have led to him leaving.
0: It wasn't no hate. It was what's best for him. I spearheaded this campaign. They need to give me my credit because I did this.
5: We're going to talk about it.
0: Yeah.
5: On the other side of the break, that's TJ Hushmanzada. I'm LeVar Arrington. This is Up On Game. 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
13: A dry and seasonable start to the weekend. This is Storm teammate meteorologist Zach Duhane. Great news for all the runners in Hartford today. No issues expected. 60s for highs. Sun and some clouds, a light breeze. Now tomorrow starts dry and stormy with the leftover moisture from Isaias. Track the latest on the News 8 app.
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9: All right. 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Yeah, this is Up On Gang. It's Fox Sports Radio. We don't have a lot of time. We've got a couple minutes, but make sure you stay dialed in, locked into hour two. We're going to get to some game previews, Seahawks, 49ers, one in specific. But before we get out of this break, just real quick, what's your reaction to this whole trade situation in Arizona with Marvin Harrison Jr., TJ?
10: I love it. I've been saying this for weeks. They don't value him. Give him a fresh start. The Cardinals, get him out the locker room so y'all can avoid answering these questions every day and every other week about this. I've been saying this for a while. Nobody was saying this. I've been saying this. And this is great for both parties. I believe the Cardinals can get a second or third round pick. And Marvin Harrison Jr. can get a fresh start with a team that's going to give him an opportunity to be what he was. Now, he has to be accountable for his shortcomings in Arizona and fix those. If he does that, he can go on and have a hell of a career.
9: Okay. I think it's interesting, maybe a tad bit even peculiar, but we'll see how it all plays out. Obviously, both parties, both sides believe that that's the conclusion that you just said, TJ. So I'm curious to see if it is. I know Allo said it could be the Houston Texans. They could use some real help.
10: His quarterback in college that love him.
9: We're going to keep talking football. This is Up On Game, Fox Sports Radio. Hour 2 coming next.
11: Everybody has an opinion about football. Who's going to win? Who's going to have a big game? And what the coach should have called? Trust me, I've heard plenty of them. Hey, it's Marcus Allen, Pro Football Hall of Famer, NFL MVP, Super Bowl champion. 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
5: As Whitcomb comes out of the pack, gives to Mertek. Mertek busting down the left side, goes in towards goal, crushes it, scores! Mike Mertek gives UConn the lead!
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4: And here's what you need to know.
7: NFL media reports that the Arizona Cardinals are finalizing a deal to trade away receiver Marvin Harrison Jr. to a presently unreported team. Harrison was informed that he'll be traded this morning and will be made inactive for the Cardinals game tomorrow against the Lions. The Houston Texans are thought to be one of Harrison's potential destinations. NBA ESPN reports Golden State Warriors guard Brandon Podziemski has agreed to a 5-year, $110 million extension. In college football, Nebraska has taken a 10-3 lead over 7th-ranked Indiana 1 minute into the second quarter on a 10-yard touchdown run by Nisaiah Hunter. 14th-ranked Missouri ahead of Texas A&M 7-3, 4 minutes into the second quarter. 18th-ranked Oklahoma State and Central Florida tied at 14, 6 minutes into the second. I'm Isaac Lowenkron.
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11: Well, all right. And just like that, we are in hour two of this fair show. Hope you guys are enjoying the games that are on this weekend. Hope you're at the games, you're having a good time, but doing it safely. You know, if you're at home watching it on the television, enjoy it and do what you need to do, how you want to do it. But make sure you're being responsible as well, all right? Listen, we got a lot to get to and not a whole lot of time to do it. We're going to preview the Bills and the Rams. It's interesting. There's some real criticisms out there about the Bills, but I don't know. They're a pretty good team. And, well, we'll get to Up on Game, Down on Game as well and put our picks in and see how we did. And you can compare how you did versus how we did from last week's choices. But let's start here, TJ. The 49ers, they're playing against the Seahawks. Niners are 4-0. The Hawks are 3-1. They had a surprise and let down and let one get away. But this could easily be a 4-0 versus 4-0 matchup that's taking place. This, I mean, for one, first off, do you think these are the best two teams in the NFC? And how big of a game is this? I'll say this before you go. I have always been a harsh critic of the 49ers. I know you know this. I always say the window is almost closed with the 49ers, and they just continue to find ways to win. And need I say, even somewhat, maybe in a dominant

0: fashion. I mean, if I were to choose a MVP of the league right now, I'm not so sure that you don't go with Brock Purdy in that conversation as it applies to today. What's your take on this Niners team, and what's your take on this matchup? Because this is a battle for NFC West supremacy.
1: Well, I'm not choosing Brock Purdy as my MVP, but as long as the San Francisco 49ers have Kyle Shanahan as head coach and play caller, they are going to be successful. His track record has shown that. Mm-hmm. Every year he's been there, they in contention. Every year. Obviously, some years they're in greater contention than others, but they always right there. If his best players stay healthy, they got a real shot. They have a real shot at winning the Super Bowl. And thus far early in the season, his best players have stayed healthy. And so I just think he is a hell of a play designer. He calls the right play at the right time. And he's one of them coaches that he a player coach, but he ain't taking no from nobody. Mm-hmm. And it has to be that way. Brock Purdy is playing extremely well. Raheem Morris coordinating that defense has done a great job. And Bosa has been out. Your best pass rusher has been out, and y'all still going to work. And so that's just the Niners. When you look at the Seahawks and what they've done in a short period of time with Mike McDonald as a head coach is unbelievable. You get there, you transform the defense, bam, you win a Super Bowl. And he doesn't have a bunch of household names on that defense. They just understand the structure of the defense, how the coach wants it executed, and they execute it. He is a great coach because they don't really give up big plays. They're in every game. They may have a bad game here and there, but for the most part, they play 17 games, bro. They're going defensively 15. They locked in. Mm-hmm. And that's when you know a team is well coached, when they understand the structure and how the coach wants the defense ran. This is going to be a hell of a game tomorrow. This is going to be a dog fight. It's a divisional game, but not only you got two very well-coached teams. The 49ers, offensively, well-coached. Defensively, well-coached. And you go to the Seahawks, and you have the same exact thing. And so I look forward to this.
0: You know, again, I don't know why, but I've always felt like I don't understand how they get through all of these injuries and are able to continue to be the type of team that they are. I don't know how you're able to, you know, have Brock Purdy be so so successful. I mean, we look at some of these other quarterbacks in the league, around the league, that are suffering or struggling to be able to find their way, and you see somebody like Brock Purdy who's doing, like, I don't even know what the dance is. I don't even want to mess up saying what the dance is because cats might revoke my street cred if I guess the wrong dance. But he was doing his dance when they scored that touchdown, and he was doing it with some real confidence. I just think that it's interesting that with everything that they go through aging Trent Williams, a all but washed up Deebo Samuels comes back in a last, you know, ditch deal to play. People thought he was overweight, couldn't run anymore, couldn't play anymore, and all he's doing is dealing in San Francisco right now. I'm done betting against them. They whatever it is that Kyle Shanahan and that coaching staff has been able to figure out in maximizing the potential of what their players do, they've done an excellent job of doing so. It's dangerous with Kittle. Kittle's back. He looks good. So obviously the injuries that he's dealing with in the past, he's looking like he's back to form. And as you mentioned, I mean, I don't know. Is Joey Bosa isn't out for, I mean, not Joey, Nick. Is it Nick?
1: He's
0: Nick
1: out Bosa. With a calf injury.
0: But he's not out for the entire season.
1: No, not for the season. No.
0: Yeah.
1: No.
0: I think they get him back. So if you're talking about getting one of your best pass rushers, your best pass rusher back on the team, and they're still playing really well without them, if they can stay healthy, this is a seriously dangerous team. The one thing I'll say about the Seattle Seahawks that I really, really like about them is that they are very, very businesslike in their approach. You can tell from week to week, they don't roller coaster ride. Some teams, some organizations, it's like big week, went up, bad week, went down. You know, up, down, up, down, up, down. They just seem like they're like a boa constrictor. Like the more teams fight, the tighter they squeeze. And they just have this understanding. I know they got renicknamed the Dark Side. I like it. I actually love it. I love the branding of it. I think it totally matches and meets the personality of this team. I think this is a very, very big game for the simple fact that this is not only two of the better teams in the NFC. This is two of the better teams in the National Football League. And I don't know, this could be a foreshadowing, a previewing of what's to come in the playoffs. I mean, I believe both teams will be right there. It's going to be interesting that one of those teams will have to be a wild card team to be into the league, so, or into the playoffs. So, right, it'll have to be a wild card, right?
1: Yeah, that's them and the Rams. Only one person can win the division. One team can win
0: the
1: division.
0: And we ain't even brought up the Rams.
1: Right. That division is loaded.
0: We ain't even brought up the Rams. Yeah, yeah. And so it'll be interesting to see how that all plays out, TJ, because these are two dominant teams. And I think, honestly, in the end, I'm high on Minnesota, but I wouldn't be afraid to say these two teams are the best offering that the NFC side of the conference has had to offer.
1: Minnesota is a one-sided team right now. They all defense. They all defense. Until this offense comes and joins the party in Minnesota, Minnesota not doing
0: nothing. Can't give it to them. Okay.
1: No.
0: Okay.
1: Come on, man. They could barely score points.
0: So
1: they all defense.
0: I will say this. I believe, depending on how Caleb recovers from his injury, you got to have the conversation. That Bears team might transition into being one of those teams that you say.
1: Hey, as long as the Bears continue to just stay afloat while he's out, there's no need to rush him back. You let him come back when he's as close to 100% as possible so that his game is not affected. How he wants to play is not affected. And they're doing that without him. And so there's no need to rush him back. When he comes back, he'll be 100%, and hopefully they can pick up where they left off.
0: Yeah. Well, we'll be here to talk to you about it. And I'll tell you right now, it's going to be pretty interesting. And I'll tell you what else is going to be interesting. That Rams team that we're talking about, they got a Monday night fight against the Buffalo Bills. That's a pretty good team. Could be the best team that the AFC has offered. Could be a foreshadowing, a previewing of what the Super Bowl could look like. Who never knows? I don't know. It could unfold that way. We got the Bills and the Rams Monday night. We're going to take a break. On the other side of the break, that's what we're going to jump on. We're going to jump on that, and it'll get us closer and closer to our weekly picks and up on game, down on game. So make sure you stay tuned in. That's TJ Hushmanzada. I'm LeVar Arrington. Plexico is out today. That's all right. We're going to keep knocking it down. This is Fox Sports Radio. We'll be right back. Hey, listen up, y'all. Real talk. The right audio, it changes the whole vibe. Whether you're locked in at the gym, getting that pump on, or, you know, you're grinding through a commute, you're stopping, people are honking their horns, they're frustrated, it doesn't matter. 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
0: Welcome back into the show, y'all. You know, like, I had my moments here and there. Keep y'all thinking. It's TJ Hutchmanzada. I'm LeVar Arrington. This is Up On Game, and you're listening to Fox Sports Radio. It's the weekend, and it's some great games going on right now. Hope you guys are enjoying the college football slate. We've been talking NFL because y'all get y'all fill of college football conversations when y'all get done listening to us. For now, we're going to just keep on keeping it real with the NFL and what we got going on with that. And there's a big one on Monday night between the Bills and the Rams. Now, it's interesting because we are looking at a Buffalo Bills team that is, well, they look pretty good, TJ, but there have been some concerns raised about Josh Allen. There have been some concerns raised just about where this Bills team can go as the season goes on. Right now they're at 3-1. Some of their impressive wins have been just that, impressive. They go up against a team that, well, they have high expectations, but they haven't started out the gates as fast as some would have liked, going up against the Los Angeles Rams. And this is one of those curious teams because they could catch fire at any point in time, and you don't want that to be your week. So when you see this game taking place this Monday against these two teams, what exactly, and by the way, it is in California. It is at SoFi Stadium. So there is that as well, the travel component of going from the East Coast to the West Coast. What's your take on it, man? What are you feeling about how we should be looking at this matchup, and how important is this game? It's two good teams, but you would assume that this is probably a bigger game, more of a game that you would want to see the Rams do what they need to do in this matchup. But how do you see it?
1: This is two teams that are serious Super Bowl contenders. Trying to find their way, really. The Bills started off the season obviously hot, and I wouldn't even call it a letdown. They played a divisional opponent that was the AFC representative of the Super Bowl in the New England Patriots and lost. And it was a shock. Wait. Mm-hmm. They lost to the Patriots? But the week prior, they overcame, I believe it was 5 turnovers to beat the Chargers. You turn the ball over 5 times in the National Football League, you're losing that game. Mm-hmm. And they overcame that. And obviously the Rams, you know, they start the season, they lose to San Fran in Australia. Myles Garrett ends up having knee surgery, Aaron Donald doesn't play. And so they get Puka back last week. And was it last week, 2 weeks ago? Last week, I believe it was, yeah. And he played extremely well. Yeah. He played extremely well. They now fool Aaron Donald coming back. Missed last week's game with a back injury. Still don't have Myles Garrett. And so these are two teams that they're going to be there at the end. The Bills going to be there at the end in the AFC, and I believe the Rams going to be there at the end in the NFC. And so this is somewhat of a measuring stick for both teams.
0: You know, when I look at it, I think it's a bigger game for the Rams because of what the potential all of it represents for them in the NFC. You know, they have so much, I guess, fanfare behind them, so much hype behind them. And you're right, some of these injuries are key injuries. I mean, especially on the defensive side of the ball with Myles Garrett being out. Now, I think the book is still out on Aaron Donald. I think he can be a guy that really impacts the team, but having a two-year layoff coming back, you know, I think he can have an impact, but to look at him as being the catalyst of the team, I think, is a little bit misleading if that's what you're hoping for. I think he'll be good, and I think he'll give them meaningful and impactful snaps, but I don't know how much I'm basing him being like an ultimate game changer and game closer like he was right before his retirement. But that's still a testament of how good he is because he's able to come back after that layoff and still have an impact. But nonetheless, this is a team that is still struggling to find its way this season. And games like this, you can't let them get away. You can't let them get away from you. And so I think it's a much bigger game for them. But now looking at the Bills, if the Bills were to drop this one after losing to New England the way that they did, I think it opens them up to a tremendous amount of scrutiny if they were to let this game go. So even though I think that this is a bigger game for the Rams to win, I really think the stakes are higher for the Buffalo Bills to win because they're expected to win. And I think that it's a team that comes under a lot of scrutiny, a lot of criticism, if they're not able to win this week against this Rams team that is seemingly still trying to find its ground and its footing on being the type of team people predicted them to be.
1: It's going to be a game where you're going to get both teams a game. Both teams a game. And Aaron Donald coming back, nobody felt like, oh, it's going to be like riding a bike. Man, the dude had been out 2 years. You give Aaron Donald 4 or 5 games, and I truly believe he going to be right back to where he was at. Giving 4 or 5 games, you know, the speed of the game, getting his eyes right, the soreness, just how your body feels physically. Once he gets those games out of the way, I believe he going to be just as good as he was. And then when they get Myles Garrett back, you can say it's a wrap. Like, without Myles Garrett and Aaron Donald, they have a very good defensive line. With them, man, you just cross your fingers and hope the O-line can block. It don't matter who. Like, I look forward to watching them play the Niners again with Trent Williams when everybody is healthy. That's going to be a battle. I look forward to watching them go against a Seattle team that is very good on both sides of the ball. I thought Seattle would fall off this year just because Kubiak leaving would be a blow to their offense. And, man, they ain't fall off at all. If anything, they just picking up right where they left off. So this division is going to be tough. But this Rams-Bills game, for me, is going to be a very competitive go down to the last possession, whoever makes the most mistakes type of game.
0: All right, we're going to get to our predictions, obviously, in the next segment to close up the game, wrap up the show on Up On Game. But we got a little bit of time before we go to ILO. Let's go into another game where I think is an intriguing matchup. You have the surprisingly impressive 3-1 Raiders. They went head-to-head, toe-to-toe with the Kansas City Chiefs. Nothing to be ashamed of. Could have won the game, in fact. They're really good right now. Is that for real or is that for fake? We'll ask you that. And also, they're going up against a Patriots team that got a good feel-good victory, obviously, against the Buffalo Bills, which is a big one for them to try to get back on track. What's your take on this game? How should we be viewing this, the previewing of this Raiders versus, the Patriots.
1: Raiders versus the Pats.
0: Raiders versus the Pats.
1: The Raiders are – I wasn't in on the Raiders. I wasn't. I felt like, You know, they beat the Dolphins first game of the season. I'm like, oh, they ain't played nobody. The way they just played the Chiefs, and there's no moral victories in the National Football League, but the Raiders, they've got my attention. The Raiders are a lot better, and it just goes to show you, man, coaching matters in the National Football League. Understanding how we want things done as a coaching staff matters. Having coaches that cannot coach, having coaches that can teach what the head coach and the coordinators want. And so you must give Kubiak his credit on how he's come in to the Las Vegas Raiders organization, and he just changed the culture structurally. He's done a hell of a job. And he should be applauded for that, because the Raiders were bad last year. So bad that they had the number one pick. And they
0: good
1: just
0: enough
1: went,
0: this year to keep him on the sideline. Ain't and that they crazy?
1: And they just went toe-to-toe with the Chiefs that are undefeated. Like, that game could have gone either way. And so the Raiders are a very good team. And I didn't think they would be. I didn't. I felt like they should tank and do this. And Kubiak was like, nah, bro, I don't know what tanking is. We about to win. And they're very competitive, and they have a good football team. And the Patriots, on the other hand, they started off the season and was like, bro, what's wrong with Drake May? What is Drake May doing? Was last year a fluke? And then they beat the Patriots. I mean, then they beat the Buffalo Bills. The Patriots did. So now it's like, okay, have the Patriots righted the ship? Have they figured out, you know, how to play successful football? You know, there's a lot of noise in Foxborough with the head coach in the offseason and, you know, things going on in his personal life. And so maybe that could have been a problem. But they seem to have figured out what was wrong early in the season. So this is going to be a good game. And people don't, you know, last year, first game of the season, the Raiders beat the Patriots. First game of the season, the Raiders beat the Patriots and probably thought we was going to have a great season. And all they did was parlay that victory into the first pick. And so I look forward to this game. I would probably lean more Raiders just because of the consistency that they've shown this early in the season. But the Patriots in the last couple games have looked pretty good.
0: All right. Well, I'll say this. I'm a believer in what I'm seeing in Las Vegas. Can't believe I'm saying this, but I think that there's something to the structure that's been put in place. There's something to the belief that is there, and it's playing out with, I believe, I know this sounds crazy, TJ, and you call me crazy, and it wouldn't be the first time, but I think the Tom Brady effect is real, man. I really do. And
1: he was not. Wait. I got to cut you off.
0: Go ahead.
1: Correct me if I'm wrong. The Tom Brady effect is real. Tom Brady was there last year.
0: Yeah, you gotta give people. You gotta give them time.
1: No. See, no, we make like we can't do this. We gotta stop doing it. He was there last year. They was ass. The Clint Kubiak effect is real.
0: Okay.
1: Like, Brady was there last year.
0: Did Clint Kubiak come in
1: this year?
0: Who you think probably helped bring him in? Who you think was part of that decision making?
1: Who helped bring in Pete Carroll last year? So, like, and I'm a fan of Brady.
0: I mean, people can make mistakes,
1: so,
0: right?
1: Right. This is my thing: is I don't want Clint Kubiak to not get the credit that I feel he deserves. He's turned this around, because we can say the Brady effect as well. Well, Brady was part of them hiring Pete Carroll.
0: Yeah,
1: he was part of that. And so it didn't work.
0: But he's also part of Clint Kubiak.
1: So he gonna get all the credit until he get it right.
0: I didn't say that he's going to get all the credit,
1: so,
0: TJ Hushman.
1: Kubiak his credit, because all these people that made all these decisions last year, they were there. They were present. Kudos to them for realizing they made a mistake. But I got to get this to Kubiak, because all the same people were there except Kubiak.
0: All I'm going to say is you got to have the ability to pick people that can get that credit that you're talking about. And I think that's the Tom Brady effect, because otherwise I just think that they were just changing coaches like they were changing their pants. I mean, it's a daily thing, and who knows if it was going to happen. I thought they should have gave some of these coaches, including AP, biasly speaking, they should have gave them more time. Regardless, the decisions were made. They were made quickly, and this one led to Kubiak getting the helm, and they're doing well. So how about this? We'll just agree that they both deserve their credit, and that we'll see if that credit ultimately, TJ, can continue to be credit that we
1: hey, 90-10. 90-10, that's how I put it.
0: Okay, that's fair.
1: If you want to give him some credit, he can take a little – he can take a little slice of the pizza, but you got the smallest slice ever.
0: Well, I'm not going to fight it because I don't have a dog in that fight, to be honest. All I do know is that dude wins, and this Las Vegas team is now winning, and we'll see if it can continue. How about that? That's what we're going to say. We're going to keep some breakdowns going on, but first let's get a trending from Mr. Isaac Lohenkron. He'll let us know what's going on right now in the world of sports. What you got, sir?
20: All right, LeVar, number 7, Indiana playing at Nebraska. Both teams 5-0. They were tied at 3 late in the first quarter. Here was Kyle Crooks on station KLIN.
21: Pistol snap, play fake, toss it on the reverse. Here's Hunter, left side 10, at the 5, inside the pylon!
20: And that's where we stand right now. Nebraska leading 7th-ranked Indiana 10-3. They now have 20 seconds remaining in the second quarter. Yeah, Nebraska could have taken the lead. They got down to about the 17-yard line, but Indiana forced a field goal attempt, and Nebraska just missed it wide to the right. 14th-ranked Missouri ahead of Texas A&M 10-3 with 19 seconds left in the first half. Central Florida has just come back to tie at 18th-ranked Oklahoma State. It's 21-all. With 13 seconds left to play in the second quarter. Number 25, Pittsburgh, holding a 10-7 lead over North Carolina. That game is at halftime. You're right over there, LeVar?
0: Yes.
20: All right, just checking on a fellow human being. Number 16, Florida, tied with South Carolina 7-7. They're 2 minutes into the second quarter. Big news in the NFL. As NFL media reports, the Arizona Cardinals finalizing a deal to trade away receiver Marvin Harrison Jr. to a presently unreported team. Harrison was informed he's going to be traded this morning. He will be made inactive for the Cardinals game tomorrow against the Detroit Lions. And big news out of the National Hockey League. The New York Rangers just announced that star goaltender Igor Shesterkin is out for the season due to right knee injury. Shesterkin won the Vezina Trophy as the NHL's top goalie in 2022. Just last week, he became the first Ranger goalie ever to score a goal himself. Here to break down the ramifications of the Rangers' goaltending situation moving forward, Fox Sports Radio hockey insider LeVar Arrington. LeVar?
0: Oh, it's bad. It's all bad.
20: Great analysis as always on the NHL, LeVar. In the NBA, ESPN reports Golden State Warriors guard Brandon Podziemski has agreed to a 5-year, $110 million extension. Hey, you weren't wrong on that Rangers analysis. Back to you.
0: Yeah, but you were wrong on Nebraska taking the league if they would have made that field goal. So just a correction. The Indiana Hoosiers are in Lincoln losing right now to the Nebraska Cornhuskers. They could have actually took a larger lead on Indiana. So this is a good one. I mean, that's a big-time game, and this is a big-time game for Matt Rhule and that Nebraska Cornhuskers team to be able to see what they can do. That would be a big, big win for his career, maybe as big as the one he did when he brought Temple into State College and was able to beat the Penn State Nittany Lions as that head coach. But TJ, let's jump into this Broncos-Chargers game before we get to the break and before we get to up on game, down on game, our picks and our choices on the teams that we believe will win and the way they'll win with the over, the under of it and the amount of, you know, what's going on. This is an interesting game because you have the Broncos, who now Sean Payton comes out, he takes the play calling duties away, clearly not happy with where the team is right now. Still speaks highly of his offense coordinator, but yet nonetheless, he's taking command of calling the offenses. You have a Chargers team that brings in Mike McDonald and McDonald, which one is it? S or no S? I mess it up every time. S or no S? McDonald?
1: McDonald, not McDonald's.
0: Yeah. All right. Because that sounds like we're about to go to one of his restaurants. It has not meshed well with Mike McDonald and Justin Herbert. It has not meshed well with
1: Mike McDaniel. McDaniel.
0: That's not what McDonald. It is. Yeah, McDaniel. Yeah. Thank you, sir. Thank you. All right, there we go. Mike McDaniel. It hasn't, whatever the name is, that's kind of what this offense is right now. We don't know if it's McDaniel or McDonald, TJ. Where do they go? And again, I'll ask this question as I've asked for the other games. What is a bigger, like, is how big is this game for the Chargers and for the Broncos, who were one game away from making it to the Super Bowl last year, an injury, some would say, to their starting quarterback away from making it to the Super Bowl last year at 2-2. How big is this game? I feel like this is one of the biggest games of the weekend. What's your take on it?
1: Biggest game of the weekend for who?
0: I think for both teams. I think for both teams, because the Chargers, I mean, there's still a way that they can salvage the season. Now, I doubt it's for the playoffs, but to improve dramatically and get to where they're trying to get to in terms of a successful year, I feel like that this would be a great start to be able to get a 2-2 team, a Broncos team that's searching, obviously, for some footing, some ground in improvement. That would be, in my estimation, the reason why who's the head coach? Who's the head
1: of
0: coach?
1: Who?
0: Why am I blanking?
1: Of who?
0: Of Denver Broncos.
1: Oh, Sean Payton.
0: Sean Payton. He takes over the play calling. I just would think that that's the reason why you're going to take over the play calling, that you still feel like the identity of this team and what this team can accomplish is still there. It's still on the table, and it's not lost yet. He's taking it over. I just feel like that puts the spotlight purely on Sean Payton. It put, like you mentioned earlier, coaches take the pressure on. He's taking the pressure on. He's trying to make this thing better. I think this is a big game, and I think it's a big game for both teams.
1: It's a big game for the Broncos. This is a season-saving game for the Chargers. And so the way the Chargers have started is mind-boggling to me. It really is. I felt like with McDaniel coming in, the way he calls plays, his formation structure, the way he tries to move guys around and just kind of create doubt in the defense, just slow them down slightly. It hasn't worked with Herbert and the Chargers. Herbert has not played well at all. Leads the league in picks. And so they got to figure out what can they do to unlock Herbert and get him playing better. When I say they, it's Harbaugh and McDaniel. The buck stops with them too. What are we doing that Herbert isn't understanding and he's not playing well, because he's played well his entire career up until this point. And so they got to figure it out. This is a season saving game for the Chargers. So they will be picking in the top three. And so what can they do? And for Denver, man, it's like riding a bike to Sean Payton. He's taking over play calling duties. Man, he's been doing this his whole career. Sean Payton is Sean Payton because of his ability to call plays. The offense has not been clicking. And so, hey, I got to take this over. I got to get us back to where we need to be. And I don't want the Chargers to find a mojo against us. And I think that's why he chose this game. And so the Chargers have the talent. But your left tackle, who you've paid a ton of money to, is out. Your right tackle, who you drafted in the top five out of Notre Dame, Joe Alt, is out. And so can this offensive line that has been a mess up the middle now protect Herbert? And can Herbert not throw the ball to the opposing team? It's going to be an interesting game. The Broncos have a really good defense, but they missing. They starting two corners. So let's see what happens.
0: We got to get to a break, but just super quick, like super quick. At what point do we start to question if Herbert playing well is just all we can expect, not next level franchise quarterback, major contract quarterback guy. Does that conversation become a conversation this year, TJ?
1: He's already that guy, major contract guy, like franchise court. He's already that guy. So we've already crossed that bridge. He's that guy.
0: Is that deserved?
1: Yeah, it's deserved. Now, is it deserved this year? No.
0: Do you put him in the same category as Mahomes and Allen and Lamar Jackson?
1: I don't.
0: Yeah, I don't.
1: To me, it's four quarterbacks. It's Patrick Mahomes, it's Lamar Jackson, it's Josh Allen, and it's Joe Burrow.
0: But weren't we expecting guys like Trevor Lawrence and Justin Herbert
1: I wish Plexico was on here because all that trash he been talking. TJ, you said Trevor Lawrence was gonna be this. TJ,
0: look
1: at Trevor Lawrence now. It just everybody races a little different.
0: Herbert right now.
1: It's not Justin Herbert this year. It's been Justin Herbert in years past until he got to the playoffs. In the regular season, Justin Herbert has been money up until this season. He's not playing well this season. It's up to the coaches and himself. Justin Herbert has to take some responsibility as well to figure out why.
0: Justin Herbert.
1: And so what am I doing this year there that is causing me to play this way that I wasn't doing last? He has to figure that out, and I believe he will. But the coaches, that's why you're a coach. You got to help him figure that out. You got to, in essence, hold his hand to figure out, okay, look, this is what I see, blah, blah, blah, and the shortcomings that the coaches and the play calling is having and that he's having, we got to get rid of that, and we got to make it better. But
0: that's TJ.
1: I wouldn't put him with them guys. It's them four, then it's everybody else.
0: That's TJ Hushmanzada, everybody. And listen, if you missed anything today, that's okay, because the show you want to hear and catch is on podcast. 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
2: a dry and seasonable start to the weekend. This is Storm Teammate Meteorologist Zach Duhane. Great news for all the runners in Hartford today. No issues expected. 60s for highs. Sun and some clouds, a light breeze. Now tomorrow starts dry and stormy with the leftover moisture from Isaias. Track the latest on the News 8 app.
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0: Come on.
1: We in the club today, baby.
0: Hey, man. Lorenzo be having it popping off. Shouts out to Lorenzo back there. Shouts out to Bo Benson. Ray's our girl. Like, that's I know she works on the Ben Maller show, everybody out there, but that's, she's two pros in a cup of Joe. I mean, everybody should know that. And she has the helm this morning. So shouts out to you, Lorena. Appreciate you being on
2: Thanks,
0: the show
2: Mark.
0: And making sure it runs smoothly. And speaking of that, she'll be with her crush after this show concludes. That'll be with the JKS show, and we're not
2: Jonas!
0: Saying that. There you go. We got Jonas Knox coming up immediately following this show, but we don't have a lot of time. Let's get to it, Bo. Let's knock down these up on games, down on games.
3: Time for some picks.
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5: Hey, let's crank this up. Let's crank it up.
3: Or down on game.
6: Get down.
0: All right, what you got, Bo? How we do last week?
7: Both of you guys went 3-3 last week, so we're just going to start this week. Of course, me being a USC alumni, you being Penn State legend, LeVar Arrington, we're going to do USC at Penn State.
0: Okay.
7: Penn State, a 1.5-point favorite in their whiteout game tonight. The total, 54.5.
0: Go ahead, TJ. And don't say I'm piggy-tailing you off this
1: one. Hey, what's the spread? What's the spread?
7: Penn State, 1.5.
0: Favorites.
1: Man, they just lost last week. I guess I'm going to go with these old Penn State Nittany Lions. I'll take the under.
0: I'm gonna take the over on the points, and I do believe Penn State will cover today.
7: All right, big rivalry game tomorrow. The Chicago Bears mourning the loss of Mike Ditka take on the Packers in Green Bay.
0: Shots out! I meant to do that. Shots out to Mike Ditka too. By the way, thank you for that.
7: The Bears.
1: He's from Pittsburgh area.
0: Yeah,
1: ain't he?
0: West PA guy. West PA.
1: Yeah.
7: The Bears, a 1.5-point favorite here. The total, 46.5.
0: I think they're going to cover.
1: Favorite.
0: I think they're going to cover, and I think it's going to be the under on the points.
1: I'm gonna go with the Green Bay Packers, and I'll take the under. They cannot lose to a backup.
7: All right, real quick, Buffalo Rams, Monday night, Rams 3, total 54.5.
0: No, I'm money lining. Buffalo's going to win that one outright.
1: Oh, perfect. I got the under in the Rams. I knew it. Perfect. Love it.
0: Hey, you were good on last week with the Carolina Panthers. Shouts out to all y'all. Enjoy the games this weekend. Jonas Knox coming at you next.
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4: A deal to trade away receiver Marvin Harrison Jr. to a presently undetermined team. Harrison was informed this morning that he'll be traded and will be made inactive for the Cardinals game tomorrow against the Lions. Cardinals drafted Harrison fourth overall 2 years ago. This season, he has just 5 catches on 13 targets for 85 yards. In college football, Nebraska has a 10-3 lead over 7th-ranked Indiana 1 minute into the third quarter. Indiana's 21-game winning streak is on the line. Number 14, Missouri, up 10-3 at halftime over Texas A&M. Number 16, Florida and South Carolina tied at 10 with 2 minutes left for the second quarter. 18th-ranked Oklahoma State and Central Florida tied at 21, 2.5 into the third. I'm Isaac Lohenkron.
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12: You have to say, okay, I'll be part of this world.

You know, it would be nice if everybody could hold up their end of the bargain in the world of football, in the world of sports, as a matter of fact. 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You can listen to us wherever you are. It doesn't matter. You could be in Guam. You could be in Puerto Rico. You could be in Mexico. You could be in Duluth. You name it, you can listen to us there. You can also find us on hundreds and hundreds of affiliates all across the country. We will be taking you live all the way up until 4 p.m. Eastern Time, 1 o'clock Pacific. And if you're listening on the podcast, we appreciate you doing so. And, you know, it is a it feels like one of the bigger days in college football. If you just look around and you see the schedule, and obviously, you know, everybody's pointing to Georgia and Alabama, and you got a hurricane that's impacting things, and you got two of the best teams in the country, and all of that is awesome. But one of the things about college football is that it's built on tradition, right? There's certain traditions that make the sport go, to where you get teams and players who maybe don't even know the entire history, and they're playing for little gadgets afterwards, whether it's an axe, a jug, you name it. There's all sorts of battles and rivalries and in-state and out-of-state, and that's what makes college football great. So it's all these traditions, right? And all these things that you look at and go, why do you guys do that? And then you come to find out, okay, there's a backstory behind it. It's kind of odd, but okay. I can remember covering South Carolina and Clemson when I was covering a lot of college football when I lived in South Carolina and worked at a radio station in South Carolina. And they started telling me about this tradition. I don't even know if they still do it, but this tradition where Clemson fans, when they would go to a bowl game, would only bring $2 bills. They would bring $2 bills. They would stamp it with an orange tiger paw. And that's what they would use to spend when they would go to cities that their

0: team would be playing in a bowl game.
1: Money!
0: And the reason for that was afterwards, when all of these local places were, you know, looking at all the cash they had made from the bowl game being in town, they would have all of these $2 bills with little tiger paws on them. Now, the only reason that resonated with me is because my dad, for some reason, for years had a collection of $2 bills. I have no idea why. I don't know. That was just his thing, right? Some people collect stuff. Some people collect sports cards. Some people collect figurines. They're sneakerheads. My dad liked $2 bills. I don't know why. To this day, I have no idea why. But it's just one of those traditions that college football's built on. And I say all that to say this. One of the other traditions that's been lost for seemingly a long-ass time now is Nebraska football being good. It seems like it's been a long time since Nebraska football's been good, or at least, at the very least, been a team that you look at and go, hey, that's a powerhouse. That's a legitimate powerhouse in college football. Bo Pelini had a run at Nebraska, and he was actually, upon further review, a really good coach at Nebraska, but that wasn't good enough. And there's just been an up and down. Can we find our guy? You know, they tried to bring in Scott Frost. That was a disaster. It just, the whole thing just wasn't working. But now you're sitting here watching in the second half where Nebraska, who, by the way, I believe is 0 in their last 30 against ranked opponents. That's a real stat. Nebraska's got a 10-3 lead over Indiana. Defending national champions, who, by the way, have the ball, driving to start the second half. And Joel Klatt made a comment on the broadcast, because Joel Klatt obviously played quarterback at Colorado. Colorado-Nebraska is one of those great traditional rivalries. And Joel Klatt said, man, there's something about this place. It would be better for the sport if Nebraska was good. And he's 100% spot on. That's one of those traditional powerhouse programs. I don't have a dog in the fight. I couldn't care less who wins Nebraska, Indiana. I didn't bet on it. I didn't have a pick on it. I mean, if you want to know the God's honest truth between me and you, because I know nobody's going to tell him this, between me and you, Brady Quinn on his Quinn's Win segment that we do Friday on Two Pros and a Cup of Joe with me and
2: Quinn's Wins.
0: I mean, it's got everybody, you know, just disrobing. People can't get enough of it. Oof. But Brady Quinn did have Nebraska plus 7.5 in this game. So, again, I don't have a dog in the fight. I'm just saying if for some reason Indiana could win by more than 7.5, I think it would be tremendous for our show. All right, so that's the only thing I'm hoping for. But other than that, if Nebraska does win this game, it is great for college football. It's one of those traditional powerhouse programs that this sport is built on. It's why when a team that hasn't been good in the NFL or the NBA, or they say, you know what, it's better when this team is good. It's better when this, and it's not because people want other teams to lose. It just feels a little bit more comfortable. It's comfort food. You know, on a rainy day, you turn to something. On a hot day, you turn to something. When college football needs something, you turn to traditions. You turn to powerhouse programs. And as it stands right now, Nebraska could be on the brink of pulling off an upset at home for the first time in 30 games against a ranked opponent. Indiana settles for another field goal. And at least at this point, Nebraska, a tradition, a powerhouse, has got a 10-6 lead at home in the second half. Jonas Knox here, Fox Sports Radio. I did want to mention this because I think this is a new way to go about doing business. As Isaac Lohenkron mentioned, to start off the update at the beginning of the hour, the Arizona Cardinals are finalizing a deal to trade Marvin Harrison Jr. All right, so that is that's what's happening. So Marvin Harrison Jr. Is going to be traded. We just don't know where. You know what I mean? Like, we're just not quite sure. But at least you know we're going to be trading him. And it does make you wonder, So why don't you know? Because the teams that we're hearing about at this point, we've heard, look, everybody's trying to, you know, put the Indianapolis Colts in the conversation. Like, hey, the Indianapolis Colts could be a destination for Marvin Harrison Jr. Why? Because his dad played there? Okay, like, is that why this is? Okay, but the Indianapolis Colts are there. We got it. We're also hearing about the Houston Texans, right? So the Houston Texans, a team that has not won a game all year, feels like their problem is we just need another weapon on offense. I don't know if anybody's ever watched the Houston Texans play this year. Unless Marvin Harrison Jr. can run the football, I don't really see that as making a whole ton of a lot of sense. Just doesn't seem like that would work there. The Houston Texans are a bad football team. All right, I know, and I'm with you. I picked them to win the division. I'm with you. Like, I get it. I didn't think Jacksonville was all this, and Jacksonville clearly is. But the Houston Texans are a bad football team.
1: They stink.
0: They're not good. They're winless on the year. They can't run the football. They tried to address that in the offseason. They traded for David Montgomery. I think he's got a yard and a half on 200 carries at this point in the season. So if this trade makes sense for the Houston Texans and there's a reason behind it, I can't find it. I know they've been banged up at the wide receiver position a little bit. I get it. But their problem is they can't run the football. Offensively, C.J. Stroud hasn't been that bad. Defensively, they've not been able to get the stops that you were used to them getting stops in the playoffs last year. Everybody assumed that defense last year in the playoffs, if they could just get competent quarterback play, they were going to a Super Bowl. So defensively, they've been flawed so far. Dallas ran up on them all game last week and then turned around and, you know, defecated down their leg on primetime on Thursday night. So at least we know Marvin Harrison Jr. is going to get traded. All right, that news is out there. We just don't know where. We're hearing Houston. We're hearing Indianapolis. And it's kind of a unique way to handle this whole thing. I kind of feel like Adam Schefter and some of the insiders are a little bit perplexed at this point. They're looking at this going, you know, normally we've got a deal and we've got a deal to a team. Instead, we've got a deal which says a lot about Marvin Harrison Jr.'s tenure with the Arizona Cardinals. The fact that they're like, hey, we don't know where we're going to trade him. We just don't want him anymore. And if we're being honest, it has not worked. It's not that he's a bad player. It's not that he's been bad since he's been there. He's just not been the player that they thought he was. So at some point, maybe during the course of this two-hour extravaganza, we are going to know where Marvin Harrison Jr. gets traded to. Unfortunately, right now, for you, me, and every other insider, nobody has a clue. At the Jonas Knox on X, at Jonas Knox on Instagram is where you can be a part of the fun as well, too. We will be taking you again live all the way up until 4 p.m. Eastern time, 1 o'clock Pacific. We are going to have the usuals coming up later on. We will have another edition of Do You Care? That'll be yours later on this hour. That's where we're going to tell you the brutal truth about stories you've been force-fed over the past few days here in the world of sports. We're also going to have another edition of Knox Locks, a scorching hot start to the season for Knox Locks. Scorching hot. So all of that will be yours here on this two-hour extravaganza. Up next, though, two teams in the NFL are full of crap. And I'll tell you who they are right here on FSR.
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0: Today in Philadelphia, it's a matchup of 2-3 teams as UConn and Temple wrap up the first halves of their season with the winner getting to 500 at the midway point. Good afternoon, everyone, and greetings. We're in the iHeart Studios in Hartford. I'm Bob Joyce, while Mike Crispino, Wayne Norman, and Adam Giardino are at Lincoln Financial Field, and we'll get you ready for kickoff scheduled for 3:50 this afternoon. The ebbs and flows last Saturday of the overtime loss to Syracuse certainly left the big crowd at the Rent entertained, but equally disappointed with the final outcome. Now it's on to the Owls. Speaking of Temple, they beat previously unbeaten USF 17-14 in Tampa last weekend behind the play of quarterback Johnny Shepard, who threw a 24-yard touchdown pass, then later the deciding 34-yard touchdown run with 3:08 left. We'll preview the Owls later in the pregame with their radio play-by-play man, Kevin Kopp, in the scouting report. Our player profiles this week feature wide receiver Kai Wilson and running back Trey Cornes, who made a great catch in overtime last Saturday for a touchdown. And, of course, Mike will visit with Jason Kendall just before kickoff. Speaking of Mike and Wayne, we'll join them next from the link as you're listening to UConn Huskies football from Learfield.
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0: Well, the weather not too bad for an October 10th day in South Philly, just north of the airport. Cloudy and low 70s at kickoff for the Huskies and the Owls for the 15th all-time meeting as we head to your local Nissan dealers broadcast booth at Lincoln Financial Field, where Mike Rispino and Wayne Norman are standing by with their first thoughts on today's game. Gentlemen?
21: Well, thank you, Bob. A beautiful day in Philadelphia for October, that's for sure. Jason Candle has lost three in a row as a head coach once before in his 10-year tenure at Toledo. 2019, they ended up being 6-6 that year. He has lost two in a row here in his first year as the Huskies head coach. A loss today would equal that three-game losing streak that he had in 2019. So I'm sure Jason is thinking about, let's get back on track, be 3-3. They face a Temple team that's riding high. They beat a USF team unbeaten on the road last week. So they will feel very good about themselves coming into this one. And I don't know, Wayne, emotionally, how UConn will feel. I mean, they've had two games in a row that came down to the final possession, the actual final play, and lost both times. You've got to have a lot of resilience as a group of players to come back from that, and I'm hoping we see that today.
22: There were a couple of positives to take out of that game, including Sincere Bowers, the career-high, 164 yards rushing, a couple of touchdowns. We talked about Trey Cornish getting that a big touchdown in overtime as they came from 20 down twice to force that overtime. But the negatives include the penalties, especially the face mask penalties that put Syracuse in a position to go for two, which they eventually did, and they eventually won it. And then there's the penalties. Temple is a team that is not penalized much. UConn is a team that is penalized a lot, and they had 12 penalties in that game, and that equals the most in UConn's FBS history. Penalties have been an issue with this team, and they could be decisive in this game today. Also, those two fourth down conversions by Syracuse, 4th-17, 4th-23. As Coach Candle said this week, that can't happen. But it did happen. So they've got to recover from that. And they've got a Temple team that's a very good team against the run. So I think that the ability to run the football will be key for UConn today. And one question, Mike, is whether UConn will get Kenji Christian back. He's been the featured back all year long. And if he's not back, well, can Sincere Bowers and Trey Cornish do what they did last week against Syracuse?
21: And conversely, UConn against the run, 35th in the country, and they're facing a very good rushing offense in the Temple Owls. UConn's defense against the pass, they're allowing over 290 yards. That puts them in the bottom three of schools in the country. So they got to do better than that. They've given up 50 10-plus yard passing plays, and as you mentioned, those two on fourth down were just backbreakers against Syracuse. The penalties, UConn 44th, 44 of them, that's 131st in the country. But, you know, on the positive side, UConn has completed a bunch of passes plus 10 yards. They're 28th in the country, 51 of them. And Caleb Osborne continues to impress, even though he was under duress these last couple weeks. He's among the best rushing quarterbacks in the country, 20th with 243 yards. He's thrown for over 1,100 yards. That's 41st in the country. 314 last week, three touchdowns. But, Wayne, he could not be under stress like he has been here in the last couple weeks and take the kind of hits he's taking. I don't think he can survive the season. He's played five games, and he has been on his back quite a bit. Throwing the football, and UConn's offensive line and the offense in general has got to protect him better.
2: Against a defense for Temple that only has four sacks all year, that's eighth fewest in the nation, FBS. I find these two quarterbacks to be very similar, because not only Caleb Osborne throwing the ball pretty well, 10 touchdown passes, two interceptions, but he's also UConn's leading rusher in terms of attempts, 53 attempts so far. Well, the starting quarterback for Temple today will likely be a Johnny Shepherd, who went to Rutgers, transferred to Washington State, did not start the first two games, but he'll be starting today, and he's a guy that can throw it around, but he can also run the ball. He's their second leading rusher in terms of attempts. So containing the quarterback, I think, will be key for both teams today.
21: And Temple runs the ball very well. As you mentioned, 175 yards plus in each of their first five games, averaging over 212. But UConn's defense, 35th against the run on the season. So that's going to be one of the major battles going on here. Stop the run. If UConn can do it, they put Temple in a passing situation and maybe get an advantage there.
2: Another guy that I'm looking forward to seeing today, with UConn not having their featured wide receiver Javon Brown available with the concussion he had in that Syracuse game last week. He's okay, but he's not ready to play yet. And that'll be the play of Kai Wilson, who's coming off an ACL injury in the second day of spring practice. Amazingly fast return. I'll talk to him in a couple of minutes on the pregame show. But he caught four balls, 52 yards last week, and he showed some real promise. So maybe Wilson can pick up on what Javon Brown will not be able to give them today and going forward.
21: Yeah, Kai Wilson wears number zero. Also a very good returner of kicks, and we haven't seen him do that yet. Obviously, he's only played 1 week. Julian Allen's done a good job of punt returning for the Huskies in the opening five games. Bob, that's the story for now. It's going to be a close game. I think it's going to be a great day for football down here in Philadelphia.
0: We get what we had last time these two teams met. We'll take it, even the ending. Thanks, yeah. Guys. Opening weekend for the Ice Bus. And are you ready for some hoops? 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
7: 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Now back to Bob Joyce.
0: And we start with men's soccer, opening the week on Tuesday with a 1-0 loss to Bryant at Moroni Stadium. They're back on the pitch and stores tonight at 6 when they take on the DePaul Blue Demons. Shock of shocks, women's soccer took on Seton Hall in another tie. This one's scoreless despite dominating the 90 minutes at Moroni Stadium. The women are on the road tonight in Cincinnati for a 6:30 match with Xavier. Field hockey's lone match this weekend was on campus yesterday. They defeated Temple 4-0 to go to 10-1 on the season. They're 4-0 in the Big East, and they travel to Georgetown next Friday. Volleyball was on campus. They hosted St. John's last night, lost in four sets. Today, in fact, they're about to start now their match with Seton Hall over at the UConn Volleyball Center. The men's hockey team opened their regular season last night with Penn State as part of an icebreaker event at Toscano Family Ice Forum. Cam Hendrickson's 42 saves earned them a 3-1 victory. Will McIsaac, Joey Muldowney, Caden Shahan, the UConn goal scorers. They will host Bowling Green on the back end of that icebreaker event tonight at 6:05. You can see that on ESPN+. And a reminder, both basketball teams play Syracuse at Mohegan Sun Arena in exhibitions. The women Monday will have pregame at 6. The men will play Tuesday with pregame at 6:30 here on the UConn Sports Network. And speaking of the UConn women, congratulations to alums Gabby Williams, Kia Stokes, Tiffany Hayes, and Caitlin Chen as they play for Golden State. And they swept Las Vegas last night and will head to the WNBA Finals where they'll play Atlanta starting next weekend. 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

0: Back on the Hard Auto Group countdown to kickoff ahead of UConn and Temple from Philadelphia as we bring you our first player profile of the day. Kai Flash Wilson, a 5'8", 181-pound senior, transfer from Youngstown State. He grew up in Farrell, Pennsylvania. In spring practice this year, he tore his ACL, and he played for the first time last week. Talk about a freak of nature. Earlier this week, he talked about the comeback with Wayne Norman.
1: Kai, after blowing out the ACL back in spring practice, how good did it feel to get on the field on Saturday and catch those four balls?
2: It felt great just to be back out there with my teammates. Like all spring, like even when I was injured, I was like had to be in between the weight room and the training room and not being able to be out there in practice. And it kind of put me in like a type of mindset where like it just made me want to go harder because I wanted to be out there with my boys. And some days like were dark, some days was light, but at the end of the day, I got through it and I was very happy to be out there with my boys.
1: How'd you hurt the knee in that second spring practice?
2: I was sitting out there in the flat. It was just a late read. I was just the last option. Caught it, came down on my leg, and then I went upfield to make a move, and it kind of just popped. And once it popped, I knew something was off. So
1: now, Kai, a lot of guys have nicknames, but they don't show up on the roster. But on the UConn roster that comes out, it says Kai Flash Wilson. What's the story behind Flash?
2: Kind of got it in high school. When I first started playing, I was always been fast since I was little, and then like I kind of like everybody started calling me Flash 4 because I was number 4, and then like once I started switching numbers throughout high school, college, it's just been Flash ever since then, here and there.
1: Talk us through your college career. A couple of years at Slippery Rock, 1 year at Youngstown last year, and now to UConn. What was the inspiration for you to go from Youngstown to UConn? What was the attraction here?
2: I kind of knew, like out of high school, I knew like I had a couple of D1s, like some PWOs, but I knew that's not what I was looking for. I just knew I was an undersized player that was like underestimated, and I took that step to go D2 my first 2 years. I kind of already knew what I was going to do. Once I went to Youngstown, I told my dad, like, I'm going to go here, I'm going to ball out. Like, I already had a clear vision of what I was going to do because I'm a competitor, like Coach Kendall said. So, and then once I hit that portal, like, Coach Kendall and the UConn staff, like, they really stood out, and the boys contacted me every day, and that was just the main thing in the portal. Like, I wanted to feel the love and feel like home, especially coming this far away from home.
1: You're from Farrell, Pennsylvania, on the Shenango River, near the Ohio border between Pittsburgh and Cleveland. Town of about 4,200 people. What's that town like, and what's football like in that town?
2: Down in there, it's just like, kind of like you go down the street, and you turn left, and you turn right, you might be back on the same street. Like, it's kind of small out there. You can see kind of through a lot of blocks. The football is just like, it's like family in Orange here. Like, everybody on the team is probably dang their cousin. Like, I think my senior year and junior year, I had, like, probably about 20 little cousins on the team. So it's like a big family, if you ask me, with the football in the town.
1: Kai, it was an emotional moment when Javon Brown went down in that game, taken off on a stretcher. But what was it like for you and the receivers room to see one of your brothers go down like that and then have to recover and play in a close game?
2: I'm not going to lie, when he went down, like, and we seen, like, he wasn't getting up, like, within, like, a 30-second, a minute span, like, it kind of got real emotional. Like, some of my people back home sent me, like, videos of us crying on TV. It's like, it really hurt because that's one of our boys. Like, in our receiver room, we just got a big bond. Like, that's our brother. Like we blood. So, like, it kind of, like, it hurt us. But then, like, once, like, everything went back, it added more fuel to us to make us just, like, start going harder for him.
1: He was one of the top receivers on this team. Do you feel now that your return that you've got to step up while he's out to make up for some of the yards you lose by not having Javon Brown?
2: Yeah, for sure. I feel like I got to step up. I mean, but I always have been that type of guy to just be a leader and just be, whenever my number is called, just ball out. Like, not only me got to step up, a lot of people, like, all of us, like, I just feel like our whole room just need to step up. Even, like, number 9, Julian Allen, that boy, you feel me? He good, too. So it's like, we got a lot of competitors in our room and a lot of playmakers. I feel like we all got to step up for 19, not just only me.
1: Temple coming off a nice win over previous undefeated South Florida. What do you see about their defense you'd be going against today?
2: Yeah, I see good players. Some of them guys, they make good reads. They like to come downhill and tackle. They could cover a little good. I just feel like we just got to come out and just attack them, like, at all states, like, on all sides of the field. Rather just running, blocking, catching the ball, and all that. I also got a brother that played at me with Slippery Rock over there. His name, Pooh Lawton, number 16. So it's just going to be good to just get to play against him again.
1: Kai, welcome back. Good to have you back.
2: Thank you.
1: Kai Flash Wilson, Bob, back to you.
0: Mayor, thanks. 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
9: It's time to find out what the media thinks about the Huskies and college football in today's Reporter's Corner. Once again, here's Bob Joyce.
0: Joining me in the Reporter's Corner today, we welcome in Matt Jambisky, UConn Sports Nation, does the blog, does the podcast, and he even breaks down film. And boy, can we talk about breaking down film, because last Saturday, the fans loved it. Coming back from a couple of three-touchdown deficits, getting to overtime. Okay, they lost because of some plays that didn't go well. But we're maybe, what, a handful of plays difference from 4-1 to 2-3? It's crazy, isn't it?
10: Yeah, it's been hit or miss, I would say. And it's a flip of a coin on a few plays here and there. And it could be a 4-1 season right now instead of 2-3. I think they're going to learn off of what happened and what transpired, especially late against Syracuse. Really the first time against a P4 opponent here at UConn with this group of players, this coaching staff all together in a situation like that where it was very, very close down the stretch. There were things you liked, and then there's some glaring things that you don't like in terms of some maybe pre-snap miscues and letting up some fourth and longs throughout the game, including the final play of the game, which even if it fell incomplete, the game was going to continue. It would have been first down for Syracuse as well. So those types of mistakes you've got to clean up. I think overall, in terms of where this team was and going from 34-14 with that feeling of where is this team right now to an hour later competing down the stretch in overtime, it was a tale of two games to me. And I think I really liked how that team responded, because it could have gone either way. It could have 34-14 could have very well been 44-14, mm-hmm. or you could have seen what transpired. And I think what the culture is, and there's a lot of talk about the Jason Candle culture and the buy-in and the development. I think you saw a lot of what that means on the field on Saturday.
0: Yeah. Can we still use youth as an excuse? I mean, look, it's 80 new guys. It takes time. I mean, I know we were spoiled for the last two seasons, but this is entirely different. I like the direction that Coach Candle has this thing going. But we got to realize this is still a lot of young guys getting a lot of time right now.
10: It is a lot of young guys getting a lot of time, but you're seeing development. I put out some things earlier this week when it comes to film review. Your left tackle, Isaiah Switcher, he's doing things on film that I really, really like, that five games into the season after Saturday, we're halfway through the season already, you expect to see some guys progress. And at left tackle, I'm seeing that. In the run game, the emotion he plays for, making blocks 15 yards down the field. I see him getting ahead of Caleb Osborne in some QB draws, that he's opening up lanes and it's allowing guys, and you're seeing results, especially in the run game. This offensive line really starting to come together. 16 carries, 163 yards by Sincere Bowers. It's there's a reason. Yes, Sincere Bowers can do things on his own, but it also takes an offensive line that's opening up those holes and reading their keys and making the blocks to open up those running lanes. And you're seeing that come to fruition in the run game. Now, it's got to, you need it on the pass game too. Caleb Osborne cannot continue to take hits like he took against Syracuse this past week.
0: Yeah, that's for sure. Defensively, Hayden Pegg has been, I think, maybe the surprise of the season so far. He and Kavion Sherman are tied for the team lead in tackles. Front seven's going to get a good test this week. I mean, we've talked about the secondary, but the way Temple controls the clock with their running game, this is going to be a fun battle to watch on in this game today.
10: It is, and UConn's front seven, and I'd like them. Against this type of offense, where you've seen this defense struggle, it's been in the passing game, where teams can stretch you downfield, maybe some quick passes here and there. And UConn's had to adjust, and they're trying to figure out ways. They're trying to get more creative in the secondary. They did some things against Syracuse on Saturday to try to fix that against Syracuse. But this matchup against Temple, I really like the matchup for this UConn defense. I think, to your point, the front seven has been strong against the run. And Hayden Pegg, he even came up with a big sack. We talk about the 4th and 23. It was 4th and 23 because Hayden Pegg came up with a big sack,
0: right,
10: to drive
0: them back.
10: Because
0: they put pressure on.
10: Exactly. So you're seeing Ryan Malak dial up some more pressure. I think when you're going up against a Temple team that I don't want to say they can't throw it down the field, but they're much less going to throw it down the field. I think that allows Ryan Malak to be much more comfortable and get after the quarterback, get after the run game, and dial things up. So I think we're going to see a lot more pressure and really challenge Temple to beat you in the pass game. And if you do, tip your hat to you. But I think UConn has a very good matchup on tap defensively.
0: Matt, we're at the midway point of the season. It's just like last year. Six games, get a break. Next six games. It almost seems like that break comes at a good time for this group after today.
10: Yeah, I think so. And if you can get a win today against Temple, I think that's going to go a long way to propel themselves. That, hey, we've been through some challenges. We went through some rough roads in against Miami. Yes, we could have won that game. Against Syracuse, yes, we could have won that game. We feel like we should have won that game. Talking to the guys on Monday, they didn't come here to lose. They said that point blank. We don't like this feeling. It's been a rough 2 days for us when we met with them on the media on Monday. And they want to get this back to winning ways. And I think a win today can propel them, prepare them, get back to 500 ahead of the bye week, and then use that bye week to get right, get healthy where you need to, and then really focus on the back half of the schedule, because I think there's a lot of winnable games here the rest of the way.
0: And it starts with UMass on the 23rd. Matt, as always, thanks for a few minutes. Enjoy the game today.
10: Appreciate it, Bob. Thanks for having me.
0: Matt Chinvisky, UConn Sports Nation, with us here in the pregame show. Coming up next, Joey Fear in the network studios with the scoreboard updates. 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
9: From between the hedges in Georgia to the Rose Bowl in Pasadena, it's time to take a look at this week's action around college football. 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
15: A pair of 2-3 teams getting set to collide in just under an hour as the UConn Huskies and the Temple Owls meet at Lincoln Financial Field for what will be the 16th time in school history. Hi, everyone. Joy Fair with you inside the Learfield Network studios. Let's take a look at some early scores around the country. First up, a couple of noon kicks stateside with Yale hosting an Ivy League clash against Dartmouth. The Bulldogs have a 17-7 advantage with 12:30 left in the fourth. Meanwhile, Sacred Heart clashes with Stonehill, and the Skyhawks lead 28-7 with just north of 8 minutes left in the game. Sacred Heart is hoping to get back to 500 with their third straight win, but boy, they have some work to do with not much time left in that one. Also, Central Connecticut State is in front over American International, 21-7 in the fourth quarter. Lots of teams in action in the top 25, where 7th-ranked Indiana is taking on Nebraska in Lincoln. Both teams are 5-0, and currently it's the Huskers who have a 10-6 lead. Nazia Hunter scored on a 10-yard rush for the game's lone touchdown, and Nebraska is hoping to defeat a top-10 team for the first time since 2015. Boy, what a win it will be if they can get it done for Matt Rhule and that staff. An upset brewing in Gainesville as South Carolina currently has a 17-10 advantage at halftime on number 16 Florida. Gamecock quarterback Lenore Sellers has thrown for 2 touchdowns. Texas A&M is on the road at 13th-ranked Missouri. It's a 13-3 lead for Missouri with a minute left in the third quarter. The Tigers have lost 3 straight games to the Aggies and are hoping to avenge that 21-point loss last year. Number 18, Oklahoma State gets a visit from UCF, and it's a high-scoring affair in Stillwater. Cowboys currently lead 27-21. And starting quarterback Drew Messemaker has thrown 272 yards and 1 touchdown. The Cowboys have a chance to make it 4 straight ever since that loss in week 1 to Tulsa. What a turnaround it's been for head coach Eric Morris and that staff. 5-0 Pittsburgh moves into the top 25 this past week, and they host North Carolina. Pitt leads the Tar Heels 17-14, and starting quarterback Harold Gariner has done a good job completing 21 of 31 passes for 178 yards, and he's been a solid replacement for Pitt starting quarterback Mason Heinchel, who suffered a torn ACL just last week in the Virginia Tech game. Across the AAC right now, Tulane and Army meet in West Point, and that game is all square at 17 apiece with 6:54 left in the fourth, while East Carolina leads Rice at the break. A couple of games in the 3:30 slate that are just absolutely huge, including the 122nd installment of the Red River Rivalry takes place in the Cotton Bowl as Oklahoma looks to play spoiler against number 1 overall Texas. It's quite the quarterback matchup with Arch Manning and John Mateer going toe-to-toe. Student head coach Brent Venables looking to turn his season around and would love to do that against the Longhorns. Another rivalry game in South Bend as 3rd-ranked Notre Dame welcoming Stanford. A top 25 West Coast Big Ten matchup as number 21 UCLA travels to Eugene to meet with 13th-ranked Oregon. The Bruins are 4-0 for the first time in 25 years and have a massive opportunity to take down the Ducks. Maryland visits the Shoe to take on number 5 Ohio State at 4:15. And then under the lights at 7:30, it's the second-ranked Georgia Bulldogs versus number 6 Alabama at Bryant-Denny Stadium. The Tide have won 3 of the past 4 matchups, and it's certainly a massive opportunity for the redshirt freshman Keelon Russell to grab a statement win. When we return on the Hart Auto Group countdown to kickoff, Bob Joyce will check in with Adam Giardino from the field. 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
0: As we get set for UConn and Temple at Lincoln Financial Field, which is the NFL home of the Philadelphia Eagles, who are behind the first-place New York football Giants. But I'm a Giants fan. I can brag that for the first time in forever. Adam Giardino's on the sidelines today. And Adam, it will be intriguing to see what Temple does offensively because they love to run the football. UConn's front seven's pretty good, but I'm not sure that the coaching staff, led by Casey Keeler of Temple, can ignore what UConn's pass defense has been like for the first five games of this season.
22: Yeah, I think you come out and you design a drive where you're able to just throw the ball a bunch through the air. So if you're UConn, and you got to be ready for that. You got to expect that you're about to be tested first through the air. And if not, then you take your lumps on the ground and you keep doing what you've done well defensively all this season, and that really has been stop the run game.
0: Could be an interesting matchup of quarterbacks. It seems like a Johnny Shepherd and Caleb Osborne are two guys that are very similar. They both can throw it pretty well, but they're both dangerous with their legs.
22: You know, and it's funny because I picked up on that as well as a comp, and I think that it bodes well. I mean, we're going to say how it bodes well for UConn's defense, but it bodes well for Temple's defense as well, that they're going up against a guy every day in practice that looks pretty similar to the guy that they're going up against here today. And I think for UConn, the interesting thing is that when they've been going up against quarterbacks and the pressure has been flushing the quarterback out of the pocket, it's been extending pass plays. But here today, I think if you do flush the quarterback out of the pocket, your UConn's defense, what it's really going to do is it's going to turn into a quarterback run. And I think, again, UConn has been a little bit more equipped to handle that based on how practices have been going since the spring.
0: Thoughts on the linebacker core? I mean, Kavion Sherman, Hayden Pegg's been tremendous, and he just got a scholarship last week. But how do you think he, Sherman, and John Lista, how do you think they've done so far this season as a threesome and the whole linebacking core as a whole?
22: I think they've done well. But if you look at some of the numbers last year for UConn, a lot of the sacks, the tackles for loss, they were coming from the linebackers. It wasn't as if they had an elite front four last year. It was Matt Brock being aggressive, being able to send extra guys in from that second level. And so while I think that Sherman and Lista and Peg are making plays and they are not hurting UConn's defensive unit, those three guys, if they can assert themselves in the defensive back or the offensive backfield, that's really where they're going to add some value here for UConn.
0: Now, you're on the sidelines. They're taking warm-ups. Any update on Kenji Christian? And if not, obviously that means Sincere Bowers and Trey Corniston, who you'll talk to in the pregame in a little while, again need to step up. They did all right last week, but any idea what the Christian's availability is going to be today?
22: No, there is not, just because of the guys that we're seeing out there right now. So, you got 50 minutes until kickoff, so guys are slowly trickling out there. You've got, if I'm talking UConn guys, there's fewer than 20 UConn players out on the field right now. So we'll get a sense a little bit as we get closer to kickoff what that's really going to look like. And, yeah, it can only help if you get the guy that on paper this year, Bob, can you?

0: last week. It's not easy. Maybe you preach a little patience, but they're not far away from being 4-1 as opposed to what they are right now at 2-3.
1: Yeah, which coming out of the game against Maryland, and you're 1-1, and you saw how they performed against the Terrapins and the schedule that was upcoming, you know, I think you would say, okay, they're 2-3. That's fine. That means they knocked off either Southern Miss or Miami or Syracuse. Obviously, the way that they then went out and beat Southern Miss the next week, the expectations were higher. And then the way they competed in weeks 4 and 5 against Miami, Ohio, and Syracuse, you really wouldn't have required much imagination when you got a 14-0 lead in the second quarter against Miami, and when you're a couple of fourth down stops away, any number of stops, one play would have gotten you the win against Syracuse in overtime. Yeah, that's a big, that's a confident booster, and I understand where fans can be feeling a little differently about that, but end of the day, this is a UConn team that's competing. And it just shows the margins, how close they are. These one possession games, 4-1, 2-3, it can be the exact same team. And I think for UConn this year, it is.
0: Adam, you are the social availability man, the coordinator for the UConn Sports Network radio crew. What was the hot spot last night in Philly?
1: You know, it came in from, well, Mike Crispino, who insisted we do a little bit of a little Italian last night,
0: and jocking
1: in the city of brotherly love, in the city of cheesesteaks. I thought, okay, maybe not. The Italian place he picked out was unbelievable. I got a mushroom and gnocchi. We had some gelato for the road after. We were walking around a beautiful fall evening in Philadelphia with gelato in each of our hands. So, and our other hands were in each other's hands. So we were walking hand in hand through the city of Philadelphia. So it was a nice night for the radio crew, let's put it that way.
0: And it was a nice night for the ice bus, too. You missed a heck of a performance by Cam Hendrickson.
1: Yeah,
0: that.
1: It was.
0: Yeah, Penn State can skate. Boy, they're good. But a good win for the ice bus. Adam, thanks. We'll talk to you at halftime.
1: All right. Thank you, Bob.
0: That is Adam Giardino on the sidelines. When we come back, it's the Scouting Report with Temple Radio voice Kevin Kopp. But first, 10 seconds for station identification, then these messages along the UConn Sports Network from Learfield.
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1: It is the 22nd all-time meeting between the Huskies and the Owls in football. And the Owls have a 7-3 advantage in Philly. And Kevin Kopp is their radio voice. Like the Huskies, the Owls are 2-3. Unlike the Huskies, they won last week at USF, handing the Bulls their first loss of the season. And Kevin Kopp is with us. He's the radio voice. And Kevin, things seem to be a little different in Philly with Casey Keeler as the head coach. Anywhere he's gone, he's won. Rowan, that was talked about by Coach Candle this week, of course, with Rowan and Mountain Union. Delaware and Sam Houston, where he won FCS championships with. So the culture, I would imagine, is a very good one in Philadelphia these days. And thanks for joining us today.
2: Absolutely. Happy to be here. And yeah, you are spot on. The last season plus now with Coach Keeler, the word that I use is professionalism that he's brought with him. Obviously, as you noted, he's won everywhere he's gone. And I think he's just done a great job. Obviously, it's a challenging time in the sport for programs like ours. And he's done an incredible job and certainly has us moving in the right direction.
1: Kevin, it's old style football for the Temple Owls. Ground it and pound it. Already over 1,000 yards rushing as a team. They haven't had a game under 175 yards on the ground. Tyler Walker and that offensive line. Tyler's the offensive coordinator, by the way. Put in an offensive line that's experienced coming back. And some pretty good running backs. That's usually a recipe for success.
2: Yeah, absolutely. And it's an interesting change, I think, from where we have been in years past, a little bit more pass heavy. And now you're right. It's kind of back to what I think Temple football was at its best. I think strong defense and a strong running game. You noted 175 yards plus in every game. I mean, the season low was against Penn State, and they were still able to move the ball and control clock pretty effectively. And the offensive line has been a little bit of a patchwork. We had three guys go down in the season opener against Rhode Island. They've been getting healthier as the season has gone on, but you know, I give them a lot of credit. They have been able to put three different running backs back there, eight different offensive linemen, and kind of whatever combination they've come up with has still been able to run the ball effectively. So that's kept us in a lot of games.
1: Kevin, the last three games, the ebbs and flows, we know all too well about it. Wild game against Toledo, losing it overtime by one. That sounds familiar, like last week. I don't know how the details are. The tough loss to Army, you know what that's like. And then to come back and win against USF, is this team starting to find its identity now? You know, because as you said, in this day and age, there's always new pieces to the puzzle to put in every year. And it seems like it takes a little time to get things together.
2: Yeah, I think so. I think that's a perfect way to put it. And, you know, that was an enormous game for us on Saturday night to go on the road against USF, a team that, as you noted, was unbeaten. You know, Temple is coming off of two pretty uniquely heartbreaking games, particularly the Toledo game. They're up two touchdowns with under 2 minutes to go. Touchdown, onside kick, touchdown, lose on a failed two-point conversion in overtime. So it was about as cruel a loss as you can have. And I know you sympathize with what happened this past week against Syracuse. But yeah, to talk about the culture that Coach Keeler has brought with him, the fact that this team had two losses that came down to the final seconds, final play of the game, and banded together and was able to go on the road and get a really good win. You know, I know that they hope that this can be kind of a season changer for them and get them back on the right track. So I think the coaching staff has done a great job of holding the team together through some adversity. And they played well. And again, it was another game that came down to the final plays, final whistle, and this time it worked out in Temple's favor.
1: Okay, Johnny Stafford, Shepard, I'm sorry. I'm thinking of Jelani Stafford, who used to play here. Johnny Shepard is the quarterback, transfer from Washington State, averages 5 yards per carry on the ground, about 60% passer, 6 touchdown passes, no picks. Tell me about this young man. What will UConn fans see from this young man today?
2: Yeah, I mean, I think, you know, he's a dual threat. And it was an open quarterback battle coming into the season between Johnny Shepard and Jackson Smolik, who had transferred in from Penn State. Jackson was actually the opening day starter. He got hurt on the very first play of the Toledo game. So Shepard came in as a replacement in that game, played really well, and has held down the starting spot as Jackson Smolik works his way back toward health. But, you know, Shepard has made some big plays with his legs. The game-winning touchdown at USM half was a scramble. He can certainly beat you with his legs. And I think developing more confidence in the passing game, I think that's been the part of the offense that's been slower to come around. But with each week, obviously now working with the number ones as the starting quarterback, he looks more comfortable, more confident with his core of receivers and tight ends. So I think the passing game is slowly starting to catch up to where the running game has been this season. But he's a big part of that running success as well, because he can tuck it and beat you with his legs.
1: Yeah, Kevion Mason's averaging 5 yards per carry, but it seems like Sam Brown has added a nice touch to this offense. I think he was hurt early in the season. I mean, he's averaging, 8 yards a carry over his last two games?
2: Yeah, now he did not play at USF. He missed the first two, played in the next two, and missed this past week. So, that's still a question mark coming into to this game this weekend. But Sam Brown will definitely be the number one back if he's able to go. They love him. He's a really physical, tough runner coming from Rutgers, a typical kind of Big Ten style running back. Kevion Mason is a little more of the lightning to his thunder. And we also saw Hunter Smith, who's the third string running back. He had his most effective game without Brown being in the lineup this past Saturday at USF. So it'll be a bit of a committee effort no matter what. But I think the big question for a lot of us on the Temple side is Brown going to be able to go, and how much can he give them if so?
1: Kevin Kopp with us here on the Scouting Report. Let's talk defense here. It's kind of ironic. Tyler Matakevich is being honored today. He, of course, is a Connecticut guy, but Temple has a group of pretty good linebackers. Under Brian Smith, the defensive coordinator, Eric Stewart, Curly Ordonez has had a terrific year. JUCO transfer, 53 tackles already. And then you throw in a safety that's got 35 tackles. I mean, these guys get after it.
2: Yeah, absolutely. I mean, you don't necessarily want your safety to be the number two guy on the team in leading tackles, but Sabor Kareem is that safety. He wears number two, and one of the other linebackers, Eric Stewart, wears number eight. Just a shorthand for any UConn fans, anyone in Temple wearing a single digit, that's a program tradition here that's voted upon by the players and the coaching staff as kind of the on-field leaders for this team. So that's always a good shorthand for guys that you hope will make an impact. Curly Ordonez isn't a single digit. He's 33, but boy, he's been everywhere. And you're right. I think in the mold of some of the great Temple linebackers, Tyler Matakevich had a great pro career. Jordan McGee is with the Washington Commanders right now. We've had some success at that linebacker position translating to the next level. And I feel that based on his play this year, Curly Ordonez might be the next in that line, because he's been all over the field. He's been everywhere. 10 plus tackles in every game this season. He's been outstanding.
1: Finally, coaches are different, players are different than the game we had at the Wren a couple of years ago, so no need to bring that up. Couple of keys today for Temple to be successful against the Huskies.
2: Yeah, I think it comes back to where we started, talking about this ground game. I mean, Temple, the way that they want to play is controlling the clock, shortening the game. We have a lot of service academies in the league, and I joke that Temple, without running the triple option, is kind of playing service academy-style football. They want those long drives, control the clock, and exert themselves. So I think that's the real key. If, Temple can establish the run game the way that they have been able to this year, I think they give themselves a good shot. But I think everyone knows, after talking with Coach Casey Keeler this week and a number of our players, I think everyone knows this is likely to be another game coming down to the, the final couple of minutes, final snap perhaps, and the margin for error is so small. So it's those fine details, the little bit of execution, and that's going to be the key for us this week.
1: And that Service Academy ground and pound will certainly be good practice for Air Force in a couple of weeks in Colorado Springs. Kevin, thanks for a few minutes. Have a great broadcast today.
2: Absolutely. Can't wait. Thanks so much.
1: That is Kevin Kopp, the radio voice of the Temple Owls. When we come back, our Wayne Norman in Philly with his keys. That's coming up next here on the UConn Sports Network from Learfield.
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11: He never won the running game. Temple's ground game has been solid this year. Number 32 in the nation at 213 yards per game. And like UConn, they have a quarterback who can run. 6'2 senior Johnny Shepherd, the Owls' second leading rusher behind 5'10 sophomore Kevion Brown. Fifth-year senior Sam Brown averaged 103 yards a game in the first two games and has not played since. He might play today, though. In fact, most of the Temple running backs are banged up. Conversely, UConn's running game has been solid, and the Huskies might get Kenji Christian back today. He pulled a hamstring in the fourth quarter at Miami of Ohio 2 weeks ago. He has been practicing this week, but UConn got excellent games from Sincere Bowers and Trey Cornist last week. Number two, pressure on the quarterback. Both these teams don't get to the QB much. UConn has 7 sacks. Temple only 4. That's 8 fewest in FBS. Syracuse put a lot of pressure on UConn quarterback Caleb Osborne last week, and that disrupted his rhythm. He dealt with a season-high 23 pressures. The Temple offensive line is experienced, with 4 of last year's 5 starters returning this year. They've been a little banged up, and they're getting back to full strength. But with that pressure, you can't allow Shepherd to escape, contain, and run, which Osborne does very well, too. Temple has had a lot of injuries at the running back spot, and both starting linebackers are not 100%. Key number three, third downs. UConn was only 3 of 11 on third against Syracuse last week, but Temple's defense gives up 50% on third downs. That's 6 worst in the nation. Number four, penalties. Those have been a big issue for the Huskies this year. 12 against Syracuse last week equal the 12 in the opener against Lafayette, and that equals the most penalties any UConn team has had in FBS. And complicating things, UConn gets a lot of major penalties. But Temple is one of the least penalized teams in college football, averaging only 4.2 flags per game and 33 yards per game. Both are in the top 10 fewest in the nation. I try not to mention penalties in this Keys segment, but the difference today is significant, and it could be a game changer. Number five, pass defense. The Huskies have given up 241 yards per game in the air, third most in FBS. Yes, they will feature the run today, Temple will, but they will also throw short a lot, like Maryland did in their win at USF last week. Shepherd only threw downfield twice over 20 yards in the air. And lastly, key number six, a good start and finish the deal. UConn has started strong each of the last two games and lost, Bob.
1: Yes, indeed they have. Thanks, Mayor. Mayor and Mike Rispino will have the call coming up in about half an hour. When we come back, it's Adam Giardino and Trey Cornist, this state in UConn football history, and then Mike with Coach Jason Candle, all ahead of kickoff, coming up here on the UConn Sports Network from Learfield.
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19: We welcome you back inside the UConn Hart Auto Group pregame show. Adam Giardino with you. We're joined by one of the running backs, Trey Cornist, here in his first season with UConn. And coming off of last week, at this point, where is the team's head at with assessing, you know, a tough loss, a close loss at the hands of Syracuse?
20: We hurt right now, but we ready to go win it. We ready to prove our fans right, prove everybody right that we really is who we say we are, and we just ready to go get it.
19: In Monday's press conference, Jason Candle said something that makes sense, but I hadn't really heard a coach frame this way before. And he said, you know, at halftime, I looked at the offense and said, you're getting the ball six times, and you need to score probably four touchdowns. So what is it like when a coach looks you in the eyes and gives you pretty clear instructions on what the offense needs to do in the second half like that?
20: That's our head coach, man. He's a great dude, and he believes in our team. And we work very hard, and we've got a lot of good players on our team. So anything that he put us to, we're ready to conquer it.
19: Trey Cornist joins us here on the pregame show. It's a running back that when Kenji Christian's headed healthy, it's a three-headed group back there. So I love the scouting reports on your fellow running back. So we'll start with Kenji, hoping that he's going to be available sooner rather than later. But when he is at his best, what do you see out of him?
20: Oh, man, he's an unbelievable player. He's a freak athlete, and he's just undeniable. And I love the way his versatility is, the way he can catch the ball at the backfield, how he run a ball, how he can pick up passes. Yeah, great player for our room.
19: Sincere Bowers, what's your take on him?
20: Man, he a dog. He's just undeniable, unbelievable speed, and very powerful, and good footwork, and just a great back.
19: Funny you mentioned that Kenji is a good pass catcher. Your catch on Saturday in overtime. Take us through that, balls in the air, and what you're trying to do to bring it in for six.
20: Coach Candle just called a good play, and KO threw a great ball, and I got to make the play.
19: On a play, in that particular play call, are you thinking, okay, there's a good chance this ball's coming my way on any given play call, or are you thinking, okay, he can go to any of the receivers? You know, what percentage in your head pre-snap are you thinking this play might be to me?
20: Yeah, I'm praying the ball go to me. Yeah. I want the ball in my hands, and I was just praying. KO believed in me, threw it to me, I made it.
19: Again, we're joined by Trey Cornist here on the pregame show. You hail from Cincinnati. We had chatted with Anas Lukman earlier in the year, and when we said, all right, who else, you know, kind of help make your decision to come east, he'd mentioned you. So what's the relationship like between you two before getting here to Storrs?
20: Nah, that's crazy, because, like, when I was at Central Michigan, when I was in the transfer portal, finna go to Central Michigan on a visit there. I hit up my boy. I seen a Nas look me was in the transfer portal. I said, hey, bro, we need you. We need you. So at Central Michigan, that's when we start getting close because I was trying to get him near at first. And then we locked in there. And then we hit the transfer portal again. Then we like, hey, come on. Hey, this might be the real spot this time.
0: It feels like, you know, position groups hang together. Then you would think as a fan, okay, offense hangs together. But running back, defensive lineman, how much crossover usually is there in those kind of groups?
20: Nah, it's really like this team, it's a big family. It's just sadly, we've been getting these heartbreaking losses. But it's a big family on this team. I'm happy the team we got and just trying to keep on pushing it forward.
0: The offensive line has been a point of discussion. I mean, you guys bring in 80 players to this program, yourself included. So you're trying to get on the same page all at once. No position may be more important than the offensive line being on the same page. So how have you seen their development game over game, working together and getting on the same page?
20: It's been great, man. Just seeing their online coaches harp on them and be on them so, like, heavy. And then seeing them conquer and go above and beyond their job and just have a great game and just finally come together and just did a lot of good things. So it was great to see.
0: Saturday at Rentschler Field, taking us back to the environment and just the atmosphere there. I was down on the sideline for most of the game. What are you guys experiencing as a team when a stadium's that loud and they're behind you like that?
20: I ain't gonna lie. Like, I was like, I'd be so surprised at like Durant fans, like UConn fans, like UConn got some good fans, and I really appreciate y'all. And like, don't take that for granted at all. I do not be knowing there's gonna be that many people there. Didn't know UConn had that many fans that come to games. Like, that'd be just a blessing. Just very appreciate them.
0: Trey Cornes, thank you so much for the time. This day in UConn football history with Bob Joyce is next. I'm Adam Giardino. This is UConn football from Learfield.
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25: 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Time to find out what happened on this date in UConn football history. 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
26: October 10th, 1998. The football Huskies had just two interceptions in its first four games. But against Hofstra at Memorial Stadium, they'd get four in a 40-18 rout. Quarterback Shane Stafford hit John Fitzsimmons from 45 yards out to put the Huskies up to stay at 10-7. A Jordan Younger 24-yard pick six upped the lead to 24-6. Meanwhile, Stafford broke his collarbone in the second quarter and was replaced by Brian Hoffman, who hit Mike Burton from 8 yards out to make it 31-6. Running back Barry Chandler ran for 130 yards and had a 23-yard touchdown jaunt. Hoffman went 9 of 17 for 141 yards to move the Huskies to 4-1 on the season. That's today's date in UConn football history. We'll wrap up the Hart Auto Group Countdown to Kickoff with Mike Rispino and head coach Jason Candle after this timeout. 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
25: 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It's time to go one-on-one with UConn head coach Jason Candle. 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
11: Jason, you talked this week about getting better every day. What do you hope the Huskies improved on between that Syracuse game and this trip to Temple?
27: Yeah, I mean, I think I've talked about getting better every day since January. It's constant improvement, and you have to demand that from your football team. You know, there's a lot of individual battles that a young player goes through throughout the course of a season. You know, and again, like we're it's easy to get caught up in the 12 opportunities that you play a game, and that's why we're all here, to win those games. Don't get them mistaken. But, you know, I think having a great process is going to pay dividends for our team down the road. You know, some of the immediate things that in a more of a local thought process, maybe more than the global thought process, is that we can't let the ball go over our head in the secondary. I mean, we got to knock passes down. We got to find ways to affect the quarterback, whether that's, you know, a better pass rush, you know, and put them in more compromisable, tough positions. And we just weren't able to do that in some key moments. And, you know, offensively, you know, like, we got to take care of the ball. We get the ball down in the red zone area. We got to produce touchdowns. And we've done a great job of that up until last week. And we had a couple of the opportunities that slipped away from us. And, you know, in a tight game like that, you know, those opportunities become more valuable maybe than they are in one-sided game. So, you know, we got to, again, get on that train and then on those tracks of consistent improvement and continue to buy into that process.
11: It's crazy to think that football's a game of inches, but the last 2 weeks really has been a game of inches. The Temple quarterback, Johnny Shepherd, he's thrown it 72 times. He's run it 47 times. He's got three touchdowns. When he runs, is it out of necessity? Are there designed runs in their offense?
27: Well, I mean, there's a little bit of an X factor there, right? I mean, he's got the ability to extend plays, and, you know, we see that every weekend with our guy too, right? I mean, there's some things that are designed for him, and there's other things that, you know, you can make a play out of something out of nothing at times. So, you know, we got to do a great job with our discipline in our eyes, and we got to tackle, and we got to get the guy on the ground if he breaks out of there.
1: Defensively, their linebacker, Curly Ordonez, interesting guy, 6'1", 220, 10 tackles a game. He's fifth in the FBS in tackles. He says Troy Polamalu, the former Steelers, his favorite player. Is he reminiscent of that guy? Because that could be scary.
27: Yeah, I mean, I think the guy plays really hard. Talented guy, plays well in a really good, solid scheme, and, you know, knows where his help's at, which is a sign of a good defensive player. So we got to, you know, again, do a good job on our double teams and take the tackles, you know, to his lap, because he's really savvy at finding angles and getting skinny through those windows to get the back on the ground.
1: 22nd all-time meeting between UConn and Temple. Both are 2-3 right now. But that road win by the Owls last week at USF, which was undefeated, that got everybody's attention. Does it seem like Casey Keeler now is getting some traction in his second year there?
27: Well, I mean, good coaches, the longer they're at a place, the better the team's going to be. You know, he's a good coach. He's done it for a long time at a very high level and really been successful all the way back to his Division III days. So, you know, I'm not surprised nor am I shocked that you've seen consistent improvement. You take away 7 or 8 quarters out of this season, you could argue that they could be an undefeated team, right? And, you know, we got to continue to pay attention, you know, to the really good that you see on tape from our opponents, no matter who it is, to expect what you're going to get. I mean, we're going to get their best shot. There's no doubt about that.
1: Yeah, Caleb Osborne, the Husky quarterback, 58% completions, 10 touchdowns, only 2 interceptions. He loses Javon Brown, but Shamar Porter, Ryder Treadway, they got 21 catches between them. How about Kai Wilson in his debut, wearing number 0, 4 catches last week against Syracuse? What dimension does he bring to the wide receiver core?
27: Yeah, guys worked really hard. I mean, I made mention of this Saturday or Monday in our press conference Monday. I mean, the guy tore his ACL in the second or third spring practice, and, you know, that was March. So that timeline has just been something I've never seen before. It's credit to his work, his ability, his, you know, his body makeup, and it's allowed him, you know, in our medical team's work to get him back here and ready to go and ready to play. He comes with a very good competitive spirit each and every day to the practice field, which I really appreciate. I think that's an infectious mindset that, you know, it spills over to your teammates in a very short manner. And yeah, he's been exciting, and I just, you know, continue to monitor, you know, what that injury looks like, and but also really push him to do what he wants to do. And, you know, he's been phenomenal.
1: Yeah, he's got a winning personality, that's for sure. The running back, Sincere Bowers, 5 touchdowns, averaging over 7.5 a carry, had a big day against Syracuse. Really carry the load without Kenji Christian being available. Does Christian make a comeback here this week, or are we going to get more Trey Cornest in the backfield?
27: Yeah, we'll see how it plays out. You know, but we're confident in all three guys that they'll go in and do the job at a high level.
1: Penalties, Coach, an issue first 5 games. Are you able to identify a way to improve in an area like that?
27: Yeah, I mean, you know, obviously there's some things on the tape that you really have to take off, and you have to, you know, you have to get cleaned up. You know, some frustrating things on Saturday. You know, we've been at home twice with the same crew, and that crew has, you know, been very high number for both teams. I made reference to this Saturday as well, 19 penalties in college football game. I don't care who's getting them, where they're coming from. Should never happen. But we have to be disciplined. We've got to do a better job of, you know, look, like, move your feet in critical moments. Expect tough. Expect the worst thing that could happen to you, and then react to everything after that, right? You know, we don't have a selfish football team. We don't have an undisciplined football team. And I hate that those things are showing up, and that's a reflection of those things that I'm telling you we're not, right? And it's easy for a fan or an outside person to judge your team based on that. And until we get it fixed, that's how it's going to be. And, you know, we got to own it and fix it.
1: And lastly, what's the winning formula this afternoon in Philly so you can finish first on a high note here in the first half?
27: Well, I mean, you know, this team doesn't turn the ball over. They don't make a lot of mistakes. They're happy punting the football and flipping the field and doing a good job playing solid defense. You know, those teams, they don't give you anything. I felt like at times in the game last week, Syracuse was trying to give us the game and we just didn't take it. This team's not going to give you the game. You have to go earn it. You got to make the plays that, you know, you're required to make. And, you know, somebody's got to step up and make a couple that maybe they shouldn't make.
1: Yeah. All right, Coach, let's go get them. We appreciate you. Good luck today.
27: Appreciate it. Go Huskies.
1: That's Jason Candle back with the opening kickoff, back with more UConn football at Temple on Learfield.
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1: Slices left and into the open. It's a foot race. He's gone, baby. Oh, Mr. Clutch.
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2: Welcome to Lincoln Financial Field in Philadelphia. It's UConn and Temple this afternoon from Learfield. Mike Crispino and Wayne Norman. A 22nd meeting between the two schools. The first six came in the FCS level for June 1963 and 71. UConn lost 5 of 6. In the FBS level, it's been Temple winning 9 of 15. UConn won the last meeting in 2024. But Wayne, UConn's got a big assignment this afternoon. Temple runs the ball very well, and they've got a dual purpose quarterback they've got to deal with. Huskies, meanwhile, got to throw the football, and they got to protect Caleb Osborne, who will not have Javon Brown this afternoon at the wideout position.
3: Husky fans were holding their collective breaths when Javon Brown went down late in that game against Syracuse, eventually got carted off on a stretcher. Apparently, he's got some pain around his neck area, but it was concussion protocol, and he's back with the team, not practicing, but he was the leading receiver. He caught 14 balls coming in. So I think one of the things to watch for today, or listen for today, will be who fills that gap of Javon Brown, who actually was hurt for a couple of games, played, but played hurt and wasn't as productive, but he'd been good until he got hurt against Syracuse. Ryder Treadway would be the second leading receiver on the team as far as number of catches. I think he's got to step up. Shamar Porter's been the big deep threat for UConn. The 6'3 senior is a holdover from last year, one of the few. He's caught 9 balls this year, including some deep balls. And I think they also need some more out of the tight end. Sure, the tight end has to block and do other things. Xavier Watson would be like the starting tight end. But Matt Reagan, who'd been hurt in the first 3 games of the season, came up big in the fourth quarter at Miami of Ohio, started the Syracuse game last week. The Boston College transfer might start today, and I think they need some receiving yards out of Matt Reagan.
2: Huskies and Temple coming up. We'll visit with Adam Giardino on the sideline. Stay tuned. The coin toss coming up. We'll be back in just a moment. UConn at Temple. Huskies football coming up on Learfield.
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2: To Lincoln Financial Field, we're awaiting the officials and the captains. Why don't we check in with Adam Giardino on the sideline?
9: Thank you very much, guys. I'm being, I don't know if you can hear this, but the drum. I'm going to send it back up to you guys. There are drums that have just pinned me in here against this wall.
2: Okay. We can still hear you, but anyway.
9: Saturday is the introduction for UConn against Flash Wilson, the new wide receiver who's been on the team the whole year. You just heard Jason Candle talk about his recovery from ACL surgery. And it's the ninth straight game, in fact, that Wilson has had over 50 yards from scrimmage. Now, of course, this was a UConn debut, so the previous eight all came for Youngstown State. And some of those games, it was because he was handed off the ball as an option wide receiver through the backfield. Other stuff he was catching through the air. But this is a guy who continued to pick up steam as the season went on. And that really culminated in Youngstown State's loss to end the season in the FCS playoffs. Now, that might be familiar for some folks because that was the game where Yale had the improbable comeback, outscoring Youngstown State 29-0 over the final quarter plus to beat them 43-42 and end the Penguins' season. In that game, Flash Wilson, 102 yards on 9 catches. He had an outstanding day, and maybe he heard about Connecticut for the first time through Yale and thought, that might be a state I want to go to someday. So, Flash Wilson, UConn debut last week, just picking up where he left off at the FCS level last year with Youngstown State.
2: All right, Adam, thank you. Captain's meeting, the referee Edwin Lee of the AAC at the center of the field. UConn, Kavion Sherman, Ty Chan, and John Lista are out there for the Huskies in the road white.
10: This will be the heads. This will be the tails. UConn, it's your call.
11: Tails.
10: Tails. Does the heads win the toss?
11: I want to defer.
10: Tim, we want the toss. Option until the second half. You want the football, obviously. Which way you want to kick? UConn, if you come over here. UConn will receive on this end to start the half.
2: So Edwin Lee, the coin toss, and the Huskies in the road white, blue helmets, blue pants. Temple in their cherry red, red helmets, white pants under Casey Keeler, their second-year head coach. He's been around a long, long time. Rowan College, Delaware, and then Sam Houston. And had a lot of success in the second year of tenures at all three places. He's 32-8 in those second years, and he's the winningest active coach right now in FBS with 278 wins. He needs only two more, Wayne, to tie Frank Beamer, the great Virginia Tech coach, with 280 victories.
3: Got a great resume, certainly, and one of the winningest college coaches of all time. And again, he went against Jason Candle when he played at Division II Rowan back in the days. Huskies now 1-5 this year in coin tosses to start games. But they have started the last two games well. In Miami of Ohio, they jumped out to a 14-0 lead, getting two long drives in their first two possessions of the game. And last week, after one quarter, the Huskies led Syracuse 7-6 before the Orange went up by 20. Two different occasions, and UConn rallied back and actually had the lead late. So they want to have another game where they can establish the offense, get off to a good start in this game here in Philadelphia, where the airport, which is very close to where we are now, was 75 degrees at last check, and they had a gentle breeze from the southeast at 8 miles an hour, which right now would be at Temple's back here in the first quarter.
2: All right, Carl Harden will kick it off for Temple to our right from the 35-yard line. Julian Allen, the junior wide receiver, is standing near the UConn goal line, and he lets it go over his head in and out of the end zone, and UConn will take over first down at the 25-yard line. Both teams coming in 2-3. The Huskies, losers of two in a row, Jason Candle, as a head coach, has lost three in a row one time in his 10-year-plus career. That was in 2019 when his team ended up 6-6. So Huskies try to snap out of that here this afternoon. And they take the field on offense with Caleb Osborne. And at the running back with him is Sincere Bowers. Man in motion is Treadway. Inside handoff, Bowers trips up at the line of scrimmage, and as he ran right, got about maybe 3 yards, and it'll be 2nd and 7.
3: That might answer the question about Kenji Christian. He was practicing this week for UConn, but not starting the game indicates to me he's not going to play today.
2: Well, good to have him available, though, because, you know, running backs. We saw Cam Edwards' season end quickly in the Big Ten. Former Husky running back, 2nd and 7. Here's the play action. Osborne looks to throw deep, and he's got a man, Treadway. Caught it at the 35-yard line of the Owls. He was open, and Osborne delivered a strike, and the Huskies on the move quickly, a long pass completion.
3: And what set that up, Mike, was the great protection by the offensive line. There was tons of time for Osborne to stand back and find his man cutting over the middle.
2: Our Huskies go quickly, rolling right. Osborne throws, and the ball caught along the right sideline. Complete. That's Treadway at the 21-yard line. Another first down, a gain of 14, and UConn on the move.
3: Treadway's first catch was for 38 yards. He lined up on the right side and ran a slant across middle. Probably caught that ball around the hash marks, but he had his man beaten by about a yard.
2: Huskies have two tight ends. Mike Burton is one. He moves in motion right to left and resets. First down, handoff Bowers, starts left, and Bowers is thrown down after a gain of maybe a yard. He reached the 20-yard line. Nice play on the defensive side by Temple off the right side. That was Curly Ordonez, the linebacker, moving in to make the stop. He's their leading tackler, and it'll be 2nd and 9. UConn on the Temple 20-yard line, moving left to right. Under center now, Caleb Osborne, the quarterback. Turns and pitches. It's a sweep right. Bowers breaks through across the 15 near the 12-yard line, about a yard shy of a first down before the Owls are able to come up and make the stop. Asa Locks is the cornerback, a junior on that side, and he was able to make the tackle. So it's 3rd and 1 for UConn in the Travelers red zone at the 12-yard line. Osborne, snap, rolls right, and Osborne's going to walk in easily. Touchdown, he broke a tackle in the backfield, and he just strolls in for the touchdown, and UConn strikes first. The man who had a shot at him was number 50, Brian Adderley, and he missed him. And Osborne just walked it in from about 11 yards out, and the Huskies lead it 6-0.
3: Third straight game, a good start. This time 75 yards, 6 plays, and it all got going on the passes, including that one deep ball to Treadway, who caught back-to-back passes for a combined total of 52 yards.
2: Jack O'Connor for the extra point. Missed one last week against Syracuse. High snap. O'Connor delivers it, and it's good, and UConn jumps out to a 7-0 lead. It only took them 2 minutes and 17 seconds to go 75 yards, and they lead it 7-0. 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
2: Inside your local Nissan dealers broadcast booth here at the Link. Analyst Wayne Norman, Adam Giardino on the sidelines, engineer producer Alex Green, host Bob Joyce, and network producer Joey Fear. I'm Mike Crispino, and UConn strikes first. They've been doing things in the first quarter exceptionally well. Sixth in the country in points, 12.5 a game, and in yardage, they're eighth in first quarter yardage, 137-plus yards. Wayne, what a first drive.
3: Yeah, you talked about that missed tackle by Brian Adderley. He's a backup linebacker, 6'2", 245 freshman. And one of the reasons he was in on that key situation, third and one, was that they've got some good linebackers, including Curly Ordonez, but both of their starting linebackers, the weak side of the mic, have also been injured. So the freshman got some time, and he had a chance to get to the quarterback in the backfield, couldn't bring him down. And once Caleb Osborne got by him on the right side, he waltzed down, and there was nobody home. He was able to walk into the end zone and go in standing up, and that's a third down conversion for the Huskies, who score to go up 7-0.
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0: Welcome back to Lincoln Financial Field. UConn a quick 7-0 lead over Temple. 12:43 remaining. It's homecoming day here at Temple, and the Owls have been playing since 2013 in this stadium where the Eagles call home.
1: They had a bad loss to UConn here. We'll talk about that later on back in that 2013 season. Treadway, 52 yards on two catches on that drive. He had 57, a career high, last week against Syracuse.
0: Mike Baker to kick it off. Demonte Green to our right will field it. It's a low line drive. Green fields at the three, straight ahead up the numbers on the right, and he is upended about the 21-yard line as the Huskies quickly down on coverage, and number 22, Jaleel Martin, is there to bring down the kick returner, and that's where Temple will begin with their first possession of the afternoon.
1: Here's a crazy stat. That's just the fourth special teams tackle of the year for UConn, and right now we're in game number six. That's a very low number, and there's a couple reasons for that. One is good coverage. UConn had that on this. And secondly, the UConn punters have been able to, the punter has been able to get good hang time and no returns. And secondly, most of the kickoffs go in the end zone.
0: Johnny Shepherd, the quarterback in the shotgun, going right to left from the 21-yard line of the Owls, takes the snap and drops back on a play action under pressure, throws up top. He's got a man open at the 30. It's caught, and that's going to be a touchdown. 79 yards. UConn's defensive secondary beaten as Temple. Demonte Green, the senior wide receiver, beat his man by 3 yards, and the Husky lead lasted 15 seconds.
1: Looks like the cornerback Jaden Price, who got beaten by a lot on that play, as they had the play action, the fake handoff, and then the quarterback Shepherd just stepped back and just launched it. He saw his man open, so UConn's looking for the run that time. They got beaten over the top.
0: What a letdown for UConn. A 7-0 lead that lasted less than a minute.

0: one play, one deep ball over the middle, as the Johnny Shepherd able to launch that. His prior longest had been 78. Topped that by 1 yard on the first play for Temple of the game.
1: It's just another example of how, you know, these teams watch and obviously look at film of the opposition's defenses and offenses and how they play. And that was a bomb by Temple.
0: Longest pass play of the season against UConn had been 60 yards.
1: And so, the Huskies now even at 7-7. 12:28 still left in the first quarter. There's the kickoff, high end over end, and that will go in and out of the end zone, and UConn will have their second possession of the game. So both teams in their opening drives ripping up yardage and scoring. UConn 75 yards and 79 yards in one play by the Temple Owls.
0: JoJo Bermudez is the slot receiver and just ran a fly pattern right straight down between the hash marks, and all he had to do was catch that ball. The lead of that ball was perfect. He just had that fall right into his hands on the dead run.
1: All right, Osborne shotgun, inside handoff. Bowers breaks through the first level across the 35 for a first down. Hard run and a great hole opened by the right side of the UConn offensive line, which includes Ty Chan and Christian Richter. Great job there. UConn gets 11 on first down, and they've got another first down, 36-yard line. Play action. Osborne under pressure. He's able to slither loose. Now he wants to run. He gets down, maybe gains a yard as Temple was chasing him around in the backfield. Defensively, Eric Stewart, the linebacker, was behind Osborne, and Osborne able to get it back to the line of scrimmage, maybe gain one. It'll be 2nd and 9.
0: Stewart, one of those linebackers, has been banged up. With more elusiveness, we've seen it all season long for Caleb Osborne. Looked like he'd go down to the backfield, broke the tackle, and went off to the left.
1: All right, J.D. Willoughby split to the right in a slot from the left hash. The throw by Osborne complete at the 50 into Temple territory, breaking a tackle, J.D. Willoughby. And Willoughby is across the 45 to the 44-yard line as Osborne delivered a bullet on a quick slant, and UConn's offense is really running well so far.
0: Huskies have 5 first downs already, 1 for Temple.
1: All right, Osborne again, quick throw out on the right side, caught there by Wilson, and he is thrown down, a high tackle with the helmet. It's Kai Wilson made the catch, but he gets a first down, and UConn has the ball inside Temple's 35-yard line at the 34. Wilson was lined up on the right side of the formation, just took one quick step and made the catch and turned it into a first down. Osborne with Christian to his left, and a flag flies. Let's see what we have.
2: False start, number 69, offense. 5-yard penalty, first down.
1: Finn Wilkins, who was in, and the offensive line, a false start. UConn's had way too many of those. This is a unit that's come together in spring camp and then summer camp, and still the Huskies set themselves back with a false start penalty, and it's now 1st and 15 from the 39 of Temple off the right hash. Osborne hands off straight up the middle, breaking across the 30, the 20, and to the house for a touchdown. That is Kenji Christian. Welcome back. The Huskies have the lead back, 13-7.
0: Hurt the hamstring a couple of games ago in the fourth quarter. Miami of Ohio missed last week's game against Syracuse. Did not start today, even though he had been the starting running back prior to the injury. And that time, he didn't have to run hard. There was so much open space on the right side.
1: Yeah, broke one tackle at the line of scrimmage. Again, Ty Chan, the right guard. Christian Richter, the right tackle, opening up a gaping hole. Now the extra point by O'Connor to give UConn a 7-point lead. Snap, good. Kick is up, and O'Connor splits the upright. So UConn answers the emotional letdown of giving up one play, 79-yard touchdown with one of their own. 14-7. If you're injured in an accident, get the Salomone Morelli advantage. The law offices of Salomone and Morelli have recovered hundreds of millions for

0: Connecticut Injury Victims, the official personal injury law firm of the UConn Huskies. Attorney Joe Morelli is responsible for this ad. Back in a moment, UConn 14, Temple 7. UConn Huskies football on Learfield.
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0: 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Mike Crispino, Wayne Norman. An eventful couple of minutes, Wayne. Not even 5 minutes into this thing, we got 21 points on the board already.
5: Couple of 75-yard drives after touchbacks for UConn, and one thing that strikes me about those is that how quickly they move down the field. And by the way, UConn going pretty much with a no-huddle offense, a real hurry-up offense, and I think that has been effective so far. But the first drive, only 6 plays. Second drive, only 5 plays. And Caleb Osborne is 4 for 4 for 81 yards already. He was 2 for 2 on that drive with an 18-yarder to Willoughby and 11-yarder to Kai Wilson, who I think will get a bigger role now with the injury to Javon Brown. And they ran the ball 3 times, 51 yards, including that 39-yard touchdown run for Kenji Christian. So the Huskies have not been stopped offensively. They've got 155 yards of total offense, and we have 10 minutes to go in the first quarter. Temple, 1 play. 79-yard touchdown pass.
0: As we have learned in the last couple weeks with UConn football, 60 minutes is the length of the game, not 4 minutes and 42 seconds, but it's been an outstanding 4 minutes and 42 seconds for UConn offensively. Mike Baker has done a great job of kicking off this year for the Huskies, booting just about every ball into the end zone. It stands there ready to kick this one.
5: Came up short this last time. Got it down about the 5, but UConn coverage great. They took over the 21. Better than a touchback.
0: Baker's kick high end over end. This one is fielded at the goal line and straight ahead up the right side. And a good tackle made at the 20 along the numbers as the run back man, DeMonte Green, could have let that bounce into the end zone, but he decided to take it out. He returns it 20 yards, and UConn gains 5. Not a 25-yard line of scrimmage, but a 20-yard line of scrimmage for Temple.
5: And the reason that they're at the 20 and not further out, that kickoff had good hang time to it. It allowed the coverage unit to get down, so 2 short kickoff returns.
0: All right, Johnny Shepherd, the quarterback. He's played 1 play on offense and threw a touchdown pass. Now he hands off inside. A cutback move across the 25, still on his feet. The runner close to a first down as he reversed his field, and he gains 9 on the handoff that time. R.J. Blunt. They've had some injuries in their backfield.
5: He's a freshman getting the start because of all the running back injuries they've had.
0: He stands to the left. Now the play action, they throw in the left flat. The ball is caught along the numbers and a couple of yard gain for first down at the 32-yard line by the Owls. That was Colin Chase, fifth-year wide receiver, first down. Now in the backfield is Kevion Mason, wears number 26. He's a sophomore running back. He's the guy that's been getting most of the carries. From the shotgun, inside handoff, and off the right side, good yardage. Across the 35 to the 37-yard line on first down for Temple by Mason. So Temple doing a nice job, doing what they do. Normally, they run the football. They're very good at it. Averaging over 212 yards a game, 28th in the country. 14-7 UConn. We're 8 minutes and 45 seconds left here in the first quarter. Shepard with Mason to his left from the gun. The snap. Two-step drop, throws up the right side, open man, but he overthrew him at the 40-yard line of UConn. He got into the crack of the UConn defensive secondary, the wideout Jace Freeman, but Shepard missed him. Oh, man, that could have been a big gainer.
5: And he even wasn't under any pressure either. Just took that quick three-step drop, looked off to the right side, and overthrew him by 10 feet.
0: Mason to the right of Shepard, moving right to left Temple. It is second down. Our third down and four, pardon me, for the Owls. UConn leading 14-7 here in the first quarter. Shepard the snap. He wants to throw over the middle. He's got his man. First down yardage along the numbers on the right side in front of the Temple bench. That was Peter Clark, the senior tight end. And the Owls keep the drive going with a conversion.
5: Eighth catch for Clark. Really quick pass. Not an opportunity for the defense to get to the quarterback. And a few yards after the catch, too.
0: UConn 111th in the country on third down by their opposition, giving up almost 44% conversions, and there was one there. First and 10 for Temple, 14-7, the Huskies lead. Shepard in the gun, snap, inside handoff, Mason straight ahead along the hash marks. Might have got two as UConn stacked them up. Right there. There were a couple of Huskies that were there first, including Joshua Mickens, a senior defensive end. And that will bring up second and 8. The ball at the 50-yard line, the middle of the field here at Lincoln Financial. Shepard in the gun has Mason to his left. Takes the snap. Now he wants to roll left. He's got room to run, and he will run across the 50. Dives forward. And let's see where they're going to mark him. I think it's shy of a first down. I think his knee went down. Just shy of a first down, and that would bring up fourth down for Temple.
5: He rolled out to the left. It looked like he might pass the ball downfield, but then saw a lot of opening out there. Was able to turn the corner. Third and short.
0: Kivion Mason. Third and 1, they say. And Shepard is waving his arms to his sideline, waiting for a player to get back on the field for him. Now he's ready from the gun. The snap. He takes it up the middle, and he's able to get the first down along the left hash. Quarterback keep, and the ball will be spotted at the 39 of UConn. So Temple on the drive, trailing by a score here.
5: Solid ankle tackle by Kivion Sherman, who tied for the team lead with 34 tackles coming in, along with Hayden Pegg.
0: In the middle of that UConn defense right now, Melvin Hills, the junior defensive lineman. He wears number 95.
5: Two third down conversions on this drive.
0: Four down linemen for the Huskies. Man in motion left to right for the Owls. Shepard, the quarterback. Inside handoff, opening off the left side, and good initial yardage that time by Mason. The Huskies come up and stack him up. Hayden Pegg was one man.
6: Defense lined up in the neutral zone. 5-yard penalty, repeat first down.
0: Jaden Price was also on the tackle. Ethan Hogg, the junior linebacker, was lined up in the neutral zone. And that is a penalty, and that's going to be a 5-yarder. That'll make it first and 5. That's something that shouldn't happen. It really shouldn't. So Temple gets 5 yards. It's first and 5. They're in UConn territory at the 34-yard line off the left hash. Johnny Shepard is the quarterback. He's got Kavion Mason, the sophomore running back, to his left. Trips to the right, the wide side of the field. The snap. And play action, rolling right. Shepard wants to run across the 30. He is wrapped up. Might have got the first down very close. And yes, he did at the 29-yard line. As UConn was able to stop him, but not before he got the first down, keeping it. Anas Lukman is playing the left end. He made the stop there. But again, on the move, Temple, these two offenses are just having their way with the defenses in the first quarter in the opening 10 minutes.
5: Quarterback, a factor with his legs. That's three carries, 15 yards.
0: All right, Shepard, Mason to his right. They hand to a reverse. They're going to throw to a wide open man on the right side of the end zone, touchdown. So Temple with a gadget play, 1 point away from tying it. It was the tight end, Peter Clark, who got open as the Huskies' defense gets burned again deep for the touchdown. And Temple now trails by just one. They handed it to a wide receiver who was rolling to his right. It looked like it'd be a sweep. He pulled up and he threw it right, and they scored. Colin Chase threw it, and here's the extra point. And it's up and good. So Temple and UConn putting on a show. What a bunch of fireworks we've seen in the opening 10 minutes and 17 seconds. 28 points. UConn and Temple are now tied at 14. If you're on the go and want to stay connected to live college sports anywhere in the country, download the free Varsity Network app, available on Apple or Android. 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Timeout on the field, 14 apiece. Temple and UConn putting on a show offensively in this first quarter. Back with more Huskies football on Learfield.
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13: Well, it has just been an onslaught of 300 yards, 28 points, and just over 10 minutes of action here. And on Temple's side of things, that Johnny Shepard has shown at the quarterback his ability to extend plays with his feet, and that has been true all season with Caleb Osborne as well. His touchdown on the first drive of the game for UConn ended in his sixth rushing touchdown. Now, there's only one guy that is ahead of him all time for single season QB touchdown runs. That's David Pindell. He had 10 back in 2018. And for Osborne, six touchdowns in six games. He's got plenty of game six left to go, and he is well on pace to approach or surpass Pindell. It's been really impressive what we've seen Osborne do with his feet early on in this season.
5: UConn, two long touchdown drives. Temple, two longer touchdown drives, 79 and now 80. This one was 10 plays. The first drive was one. They were three for four, and the one pass was to an open receiver, and the ball just overthrown 42 yards, including the touchdown, and they ran the ball six times, 33 yards. So they just moved right down the field, and that pass defense continues to be a concern for UConn.
0: All right, Julian Allen back to receive the kickoff to our left, and here's the boot. It's high and it's short. Allen's going to fair catch it at the five-yard line, and the whistle blows. And UConn will have the ball for the third time today. Tied at 14. They've had the lead twice, 7-0, then 14-7, but they're even here with 4:43 to go in the first quarter.
5: I think that fair catch call was a good one. He got it about the 10-yard line, but that ball was kicked so high, had plenty of hang time. Even though the kick was short, If he tried to return it, they would have probably had guys down there ready to stop him within the 25-yard line, and that's where UConn will start right now.
0: Yeah, I think if you fair catch a ball, though, you ought to take the ball to the 20-yard line because it cuts out all the kickoffs. All right, here's Osborne. Play action throw in the left flat. Nice spinning move after the catch, but a short gain along the left sideline by the Huskies. As being surrounded down there was the tight end for UConn, Cam Abshire, the senior. Short gain, maybe four, and it'll be second and six. Caleb Osborne, empty backfield. UConn off the left hash near the Temple sideline. Osborne back to pass, fires, caught at the 40, and a first down for UConn. As the Huskies continue to get whatever they want in the secondary. Shamar Porter made the play. And UConn gets a gain of seven and first down. Ball at the 38-yard line, their own territory. 14-14 tie. 4 minutes to go in the first quarter. Osborne, play action. Time, throws, left flat, caught. A lot of room to run across the 50. Now the 40 and out of bounds down there as Kenji Christian falls hard. Boy, was he open there. Osborne delivered it quickly. I think that's something they probably talked about at practice this week, Wayne. After him holding the ball so much against Syracuse and getting all those hits, get rid of it. Let's make a play as quickly as we can. And Christian really turned that into big yardage.
5: He's had two touches so far, a 39-yard run and now this long pass. Both of the times, there was nobody near him, had a lot of chance to run after that catch.
0: Osborne hands to Bowers, and Bowers nowhere to go. Nothing but red jerseys in front of him. And he stopped at the line of scrimmage on first down. One of the Owls players is down, now being helped up. Seems to be okay. Quante Gillens, defensive end. So, second and 10. Again, they go to Bowers, and they try the left side, but there's really not much there. He stood up at about the 37-yard line of Temple. So now a third and long for UConn on their third possession of the game.
5: Huskies 1-for-1 on third downs in this game. That was a touchdown, the 39-yarder. Kenji Christian able to run in on the season. UConn 42% on third down. And Temple's had a real issue stopping other teams on third down. 50% conversion rate for the opponents.
0: That's third and seven for UConn. The ball in the middle of the field in Temple territory. Osborne takes the snap, drops back, has got some pressure. Now he throws. It's caught at the 20-yard line. And first down yardage along the left sideline by Julian Allen. That was a last-second delivery by Osborne. That shows you how strong his arm is. He had really no time to deliver it. He stood back there for at least 3.5 seconds. Allen broke open and completed the pass. UConn in the Travelers' red zone at the 16-yard line. Now the handoff inside Bowers, and he plows ahead right up the middle. Maybe got four on first down. As Temple's defense rises up, Davier Bishop, a senior defensive end, was the first man there.
5: Julian Allen caught the first pass on this drive for four, and that was 21. He'd only caught three balls all year coming, and he's got two on this drive.
0: All right, second and six, the ball at the Temple 12-yard line as Osborne starts under center, now backs up in the shotgun, takes the snap, and a penalty flag comes down. What do we have? And another false start. UConn plagued by false starts this year, and that
6: false start
0: that sets them back.
6: 69, offense, 5-yard penalty, second down.
0: So now it's second and 11. The only positive with that might be you have more room to work in the end zone if you want to throw it in there. But Huskies, who've been penalized mightily all season, shooting themselves in the foot again.
5: That's their seventh false start on the season. Ty Chan, who got the first penalty of the day for UConn, picks up this one, too.
0: Artist Sincere Bowers set to the left with Osborne in the backfield. Man in motion goes left to right. Osborne's going to run left, and Osborne crossed the 10-yard line before he is brought down by a couple of red jerseys, led by number 11, Earl Culp, a junior cornerback. And now it is third down and three. This is a kind of an in-between down with the ball at the 9-yard line. Does UConn go for the first? Do they go for a touchdown? Will they play for three? I think Jason Candle thinks touchdown on these things. Third and three, under center, Osborne. Turns, play fake, steps up, throws, and oh, he overthrew his man in the back of the end zone. He had Abshire there, and it's incomplete. The offense stays on the field right now on fourth and three. Well, he had Abshire if he just didn't overthrow him, and Osborne's such an accurate passer this year. That was a surprise.
5: Huskies were 2-for-4 on fourth downs last week against Syracuse. Coach Candle saying, I want to be aggressive. Here's another example of that.
0: All right, they're in the shotgun. They need three for a first down. Osborne snap, pressure up the middle, rolls to his right. Got nowhere to go. He's at the 10-yard line. They're going to get him and knock him out of bounds and stop the Huskies at the 10. So the gamble fails for UConn. Instead of putting three on the board, they try to get fourth and three, and they don't get it. And Temple now has the football back.
5: Temple, which only has four sacks all year, put a blitz on. UConn picked it up, and it bought some more time for the quarterback Osborne as he was still looking downfield the whole time. So that credit goes to the defensive secondary of Temple because Osborne had time to throw, thanks in part to his rollout. After UConn picked up the blitz, he just didn't find anybody. He wasn't going to force it in there, but nonetheless, he ended up losing a yard on that run to the right.
0: He's being chased by the fifth-year linebacker, Eric Stewart, who got a piece of him, and he ran out of bounds and got hit there. So first and 10 for Temple, deep in their own territory at the 10. As Johnny Shepard, their quarterback, in the shotgun, gets the ball back. And he hands off inside, a good hole, being upended after about a five-yard gain. This is the Temple ball carrier.
5: I think that's Blunt, the freshman, again. There's a couple of running backs they've got on the rotation today because their primary running backs are all banged up.
0: So that brings us to the end of a very eventful first quarter. UConn foiled at the Temple 10-yard line on a fourth and three, and now the Owls get the ball back, and they'll have second and five when we return. Travelers, a proud sponsor of UConn football. Travelers, it's better under the umbrella. That's the end of the first quarter. Our score 14-all. We'll have an M&T Bank scoreboard update with Joey Fear and Wayne's first quarter stats coming up just a moment, and there are a lot of stats. 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
18: Back here inside the Learfield Network Studios, Joey Fear with you. A couple finals in the noon slate. Yale took down Dartmouth 28-7, while Sacred Heart fell to Stonehill by the same score of 28-7. A thriller in Lincoln. It was 17-6 Huskers in the fourth quarter, but it was a long two touchdowns thrown by IU quarterback Josh Hoover who gave the Hoosiers a 20-17 win. UNC goes on the road. They upset Pitt 21-17 in a much-needed win in for Bill Belichick and the Tar Heels. In action right now, you have UMass, the Minutemen. They're down 17-10 to Miami. Meanwhile, Texas currently leads Oklahoma in the Red River rivalry 7-0. Arch Manning and Cam Coleman link up for the game's first score. Also, Notre Dame in front 20-0 over Stanford. But we'll head back to your local Nissan dealers broadcast booth for stats with Wayne.
5: All right, Joey, thank you. Pass defense been an issue so far in this first quarter for both teams, as Temple has given up 137 in the air to UConn, and the Huskies have given up 121 to Temple. Total offense, 225 for UConn. Remember, they just had a 65-yard drive and got nothing out of it. And Temple has 158. They've got the ball on the move right now. Huskies have run for 88, and they have given up 37 rushing yards to Temple. Shepard, the Temple quarterback, 3-for-4, 92 yards and a touchdown. Osborne, the UConn quarterback, 8-for-9, 137 yards, no touchdowns. Kenji Christian has one catch and one run. His catch was good for 22 yards, and his run was a 39-yarder and a touchdown after he missed last week's game with a hamstring injury suffered 2 weeks ago. So getting him back is a good sign for the Huskies. Last week, this Temple team beat previously unbeaten USF 17-13, a game that featured 30 points total. This one, after one quarter, has 28.
0: So Temple playing in NFL stadiums for back-to-back weeks. UConn, a rarity, playing in an NFL stadium. This is the home of the Eagles. Temple with the football, 2nd and 4. And Shepard, quarterback draw across the 15, the 20, up the left side, still on his feet, across the 35 and brought down at the 38-yard line of the Owls. A big gainer that time, a 24-yard run. But the Owls, I think, will be flagged for holding.
6: Holding, number 76, offense. At the distance of the goal line, repeat, 2nd down.
0: John Stowe, the senior offensive lineman. And so Temple's big gain is brought back, and the penalty marked off. They're going to place the ball inside the 10. Looks to be about the 8-yard line, and they'll have 2nd down and 13 from there.
5: Rutgers transfer John Stone, the center, picks up the penalty for a Temple team that only averages 4.2 penalties per game, 8th fewest in the country. That's a big one, denying a big gainer by the quarterback on a draw.
0: Shepard at the 2-yard line, ready to take the snap. And it's a play action. He's under pressure. He steps up in the pocket. He wants to run to the right side. He goes down hard, and a flag comes out. As the Huskies' Hayden Pegg tried to tackle him, but he didn't tackle him. He kind of dove over him. I don't know about that flag, to be honest. I think he was just about on the ground simultaneously.
6: After the play, personal foul. Play hit. The 37 defense. 15-yard penalty. 1st down.
0: The key there is the referee saying it was after the play. I think it was a simultaneous play. Not much you could do as a defender. But it costs UConn 15 yards, and Temple's drive continues.
5: And because of that penalty, it set them back, and this compensates for the penalty and gives them a 1st down.
0: Yeah, 25-yard line, 1st down. Shepard and a shotgun, man in motion, right to left. Hands off inside and sweeping left. Not much yardage that time for the Temple running back, Hunter Smith. He's a 5th-year running back. UConn's right side, led by Eshawn Carter, was there to bring him down. That'll bring up 2nd and 8 for Temple. 14-all. We're just beginning the second quarter here in Philadelphia. And Johnny Shepard is the quarterback. He's in the shotgun to our left, takes the snap and hands off up the middle. And a very short gain. A penalty comes down as a helmet came off. Now the runner again was Hunter Smith. Let's see what we get here. Smith's helmet came off.
6: Personal foul. Face pass, number 3. Defense, 15-yard penalty. 1st down. Number 29 for Temple may remain in the game.
0: Eshawn Carter is flagged for it. So 2 big ones against the Huskies. Moves the ball from inside the 10 for Temple all the way up to the 46-yard line of the Owls. Ball in the middle of the field. Jason Candle was talking about how Syracuse wanted to give the game to UConn last week. Right now, UConn is doing that for Temple. First and 10. The ball at the 46 of the Owls. Johnny Shepherd puts a man in motion left to right. Takes the snap. Drops back, play action, pressure, going to run straight up the middle of the field, the 50 to the 40, inside the 40, dives down at the 36-yard line. Right now, defense is optional, Wayne Norman, on both sides.
5: Huskies try to blitz that time, and what they thought was to be a passing play, and the leading tackler on the team had been Kavion Sherman. He got blocked away from the quarterback. That took him out of the play, and that opened the middle, and that's where the quarterback ran.
0: All right, first down, no huddle, as usual, for everybody, every team in the country. And it is Shepherd with a running back behind him. He turns, and the play fake. He looks down the field. There's no pressure. Tries to throw on the right, and he makes the throw at the 33-yard line. And the Huskies come up, three of them, to make the tackle as the play was made by Jace Freeman. The Huskies defensively there to make the stop. Jalen Brown, the sophomore cornerback. And that will bring up second and four, so a gain of six. Ball be placed at the UConn 33-yard line. We're tied at 14 with 3 minutes gone by here in the second quarter. Johnny Shepherd moves his running back to the left side, Hunter Smith, and takes the snap, and he gives to Smith straight ahead. Smith spins out of a tackle, but the Huskies in droves up to make the stop after a short gain. That was John Lista.
5: I don't think he got there to the first down stick, but he didn't go down. And through second effort, he did get the first down.
0: Well, they give him the first down. He made four. The ball is placed at the 29-yard line. UConn with some substitutions. Ricky Williams, a junior linebacker, coming in. He wears number five. He is playing with John Lista in the middle of the UConn defense.
5: John Lista, transfer from Penn, played down here in Philly.
0: The man in motion for Temple is Joey Schlaefer, and now Shepherd. Play action, drops back, and under pressure throws. Man open on the left sideline, caught in and out of bounds, and the Owls are just having their way. The open man, and I do mean open, a man who caught a touchdown pass earlier, JoJo Bermudez, the fifth-year wide receiver. How did he get that open? They are just rolling offensively. They pass for 127, Wayne, twice as much as they've run for. More than that, 144 now through the air.
5: Experienced offensive line held up, gave the quarterback plenty of time to throw off to his left.
0: All right, Johnny Shepherd, he puts Bermudez to the left of the formation off the left hash, short side of the field. Double play action, pressured. He runs away. Now he's sacked at the 20-yard line as he tried to go left, and he could not escape the second UConn defender that got in, Anas Lukman. And so they get a sack, and that was a big one. That'll push Temple back to about the 19-yard line. That'll bring up second and 17.
5: Second sack of the season for the Ohio University transfer, Anas Lukman, also to pick six.
0: Well, Joshua Mickens put the pressure on early. Had to grab, you know, had a piece of the shirt of the quarterback, and then Lukman finished him off. So the Huskies get an important sack there. Second and 17. They are in UConn territory at the 19-yard line, a 14-14 tie. The man in motion and a sweep left by the wide receiver up the left sideline. They get the yardage back to about the 11-yard line. A Colin Chase carried it. That'll still bring up third down and 10 for Temple. Owls have trailed twice already in this homecoming game, 7-0 and 14-7, and they're trying to take their first lead of the game.
5: They moved the ball so well. This drive began at the 10-yard line. I think this is why UConn decided to go for the 7, didn't get it, instead of the field goal. The way that Temple's been moving the football, I think Coach Candle realized we need points on the board. We need 7 and not 3 because Temple has not been stopped yet.
0: All right, the Owls on the play action. A flag flies. They throw to an open man in the right corner. Touchdown. The Owls have taken the lead pending what the penalty is. The catch was made by Jace Freeman. And what do we have? The officials set the line of scrimmage where the flag came down, and right now the Owls look disappointed. We'll see.
6: Illegal shift. Two-minute motion and not reset. Offense. Five-yard penalty. Repeat. Third down.
0: I'll tell you what, the two coaches of these teams can't be happy with the sloppiness of this game so far.
5: So Chase Freeman wide open. That time he beat the cornerback Zion Perrett, who's missed a couple of games with injury, so he's back in action.
0: All right, now it's third and 15 with the ball at the 17-yard line of the Huskies. Temple moving again on this drive. The penalty accepted, obviously. They'll set it up at the 17-yard line of UConn.
5: Yeah, they can still get a first down inside the three.
0: And Casey Keeler wants to call timeout here, which is a little unusual. 9 minutes to play in the second quarter. And that's what we'll get. We'll take a timeout, and we'll be back in just a moment. Football isn't a sprint. It's four quarters. You'll be on your feet. You'll spill the dip. You'll yell at the TV that can't hear you. You'll let the beer be the easy part. Garage beer, beer-flavored beer, the unofficial beer of college football watching. Back in a moment, tied at 14, UConn and Temple here in Philly on Learfield.
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0: The all-new Butera Nissan of Manchester. Our Nissans will cost you less because we pay less. It's the Butera era in Manchester. Mike Crispino, Wayne Norman coming to you from your local Nissan dealers broadcast booth in a 14-14 tie. Offense ruling the day. Over 430 yards between these two teams. And we still have 9 minutes left in the half. So do the math, Wayne. 18 minutes and almost 450-something yards. Crazy.
5: Well, this is a big play thanks to the penalty. They had a touchdown called back by a penalty, too, on this drive. This is third and 15. So far in the game, Temple, two conversions came on their second drive when they drove 80 yards on 10 plays. We're playing here at the home of the Philadelphia Eagles. Obviously, must mean something to UConn coach Jason Candle. His college roommate and teammate was Nick Sirianni, the current head coach of the Eagles. They played football together at the University of Mount Union, a Division III powerhouse in Ohio.
0: One of the Huskies defending here. They had Braden Moore, one of the safeties, in their secondary, along with Saxton Sukanik, who's a sophomore. As Temple faces third and 15 at the UConn 17-yard line. And Johnny Shepherd, the QB, takes the snap. Quick two-step drop. Pressure from the right side. He throws. Caught at the 10. And across the 10 to about the 8-yard line for a first, not a first down, pardon me. Colin Chase, the wide receiver. And in the case of Casey Keeler, he's going to bring his kicker on and get the lead. So two different philosophies, perhaps. Temple wants points. UConn wanted more points. UConn get them.
5: UConn had a fourth and short, though, and didn't get it. This is longer. This is a fourth and maybe six from about the 8-yard line.
0: Yeah, it was fourth and three for UConn. So the place kicker, Carl Harden, comes in. He's 6 of 9 on the season. They'll place it at the 16-yard line. High snap. 26-yarder is up, and it's good. And the Owls have come back again. This time they have the lead, 17-14 over UConn. Take a break. 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We're delivering care that changes the game for Husky athletes and for everyone. 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
13: UConn ready to take the field yet again here on offense. And the good news for UConn is that Kenji Christian is back. The bad news is that Kenji Christian on the last drive hobbled off, went to the training staff, and had Icy Hot applied on his left calf. They then taped up that left calf just below the knee, and Christian was continuing to feel around at the muscle there and hop around on the sidelines here on his tiptoes. So looks like he wants to get back in there. It'll be interesting to see if he's available, how they mix him in. But even if he wasn't already 100%, Kenji Christian definitely currently not 100%, guys.
5: Hamstring injury a couple of weeks ago at Miami of Ohio. Didn't play last week, but was practicing this week. So when Bowers got the start, sort of connected the dots and thought that maybe Christian wouldn't be able to play. But I think also part of the reason why Bowers got the start of the running back spot over Christian, who had been starting before he got hurt at Miami of Ohio, was more of a reward for the great game that Bowers had last week. Career high 164 yards rushing and a pair of touchdowns. Well, now with Christian being treated, looks like Bowers is back to the number one running back for the Huskies.
0: If they're taping below the knee and the calf, that's not hamstring. So maybe there's some other injury based on what happened to the hamstring. We'll find out. Hopefully he'll be back. As UConn to our right, Julian Allen awaits the kickoff. This one is boomed over his head and to the back of the end zone, and UConn will start at the 25-yard line.
5: It's the fourth straight time they've begun at 25 after a touchback.
0: Yeah, 8 minutes, 13 seconds still to play here in the second quarter after that 82-yard drive for a field goal by the Temple Owls. The Huskies left the AAC back in 2021. Last year they were 2-2 against AAC teams, 6-2 in the last 2 years. The Temple, who's way out here on the East Coast, travels a lot like UConn used to the Midwest, the Southwest, and plays in that conference. Tough go. And here's the Huskies on first down. Osborne throws. It's caught out in the right flat. Nice adjustment and able to slip a tackle on the catch for UConn, and that was number 21, Ray Liggins. We haven't seen a lot from the freshman wide receiver. He did score early against Lafayette, and he gets 9 on first down.
5: Got 5 balls coming in. Some of those came against Lafayette in the opener.
0: All right, Osborne turns right, fires. It's open Treadway at the 40, and out of bounds he goes at the 45. He's been dragged down there that time by Denzel Chavis, the junior cornerback, who was trying to cover Treadway. And Treadway's having a nice day so far. That's his third catch of the day. UConn moving again. The ball at their 44-yard line. Right to left they go, off the left hash in their road whites, trimmed in blue pants and blue helmets. The man in motion, Liggins. Now the inside handoff to Cornus, and breaks through to the second level, and Cornus is on the run. He's at the 30, the 20, and brought down inside the 5-yard line with a touchdown-saving tackle. That time by the Temple Owls secondary, Adrian Lang, a junior cornerback. Wow, Cornus, what a burst of speed. He ran off the right side, and everything opened up for him. And he lugged it all the way to the five-yard line. So the Huskies are in the Travelers' red zone after Adrian Lang saved 6 points.
5: He really picked up some ground as well. That looked like a touchdown win to happen. Lang showed some real speed from the cornerback spot to make that stop.
0: Yeah. 51 yards by Cornist. And UConn now has run for 139. Here's the Osborne keeping left. He dodges one tackle. He forces his way forward to about the one-yard line, shy of a first down. Got some nice blocking off the left side that time by number 58, Terrence Moore, the center, the fifth-year offensive lineman. And UConn now second and goal from the one-yard line, trying to take the lead back. Mike Burton, the tight end, is lined up in front of Trey Cornist. And Temple wants a timeout here on second and one. That's their second timeout. So UConn trailing 17-14, but they have moved the ball, Wayne, pretty much any time they've wanted to. Almost 300 yards now here in this first half, and we still got 6 minutes to go.
5: The way this game is going, I think the punters are going to be the Maytag repairman, the loneliest guy on the planet. There won't be many punts the way this offense is going, as UConn 299 total offense, 156 in the air, 143 on the ground. Jason Cannell, like the kind of balance they've shown, as they've been balanced pretty much on the course of the season. Number 47 on the ground nationally, number 47 in the air nationally. Total offense, UConn number 42 nationally, and that'll go up the way that they're moving the ball down the field, but they've got some options here. The tail of the football is almost at the 2 yard line. This is maybe a yard and a half on second down.
0: Yeah, UConn averaging 36 points a game. A lot of that came in that Lafayette game, the big blowout early. 38th in the country scoring. So under center is Osborne. And he gives it up to Cornus, and he dances his way right up the middle. Not much resistance that time as the Huskies answer, and they score. Fred Johnson had a nice block in the interior of the line, and Cornus had very little trouble giving the Huskies the lead, and they're celebrating it pretty hard. This UConn team's had some adversity the last couple weeks. They've had leads, they've lost games on the final play of a game. I mean, this would be, if they somehow win this game, a big emotional lift, I think, for them. There's the extra point pending here from Jack O'Connor. Snap is up. O'Connor kicks it, and it's good. The extra point. UConn now a 20-17 lead over Temple. 5:55 to go in the first half. 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Ashlyn Shade, too, and Braylon Mullins, because champions choose Monaco Ford. Back in a moment. More Husky football. 21-17, UConn by 4 here in the second quarter on Learfield.
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0: 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I'm Mike Crispino. He's Wayne Norman. We're in the local Nissan Dealers broadcast booth in a wild one as UConn now leads 21-17. The Huskies have had the lead three different times, and they've lost the lead three different times, but now they have it again.
5: They even moved the ball well when they didn't score, because they've had 75-yard drives for touchdowns three times in the game. That was only five plays, so their 75-yard drives for scores have been only six plays. Their second one, they got on five plays. This was five plays, and while Trey Cornish got the one-and-a-half-yard touchdown run to give UConn the lead, it was his 51-yarder outside the hash marks on the left side that really put him down inside the Travelers' red zone and an opportunity to score. And I was really surprised that he got caught by Adrian Lang, who had some ground to pick up, and he actually outran Cornish, who Coach Candle calls a big back. He's 5'11", 225, still has some good speed out of Central Michigan. Huskies ran the ball three times on that drive for 56 yards, 52 of those by Cornish, and they passed the ball two for two for 19 yards. So a good mix of the pass and the run to give UConn the lead back. They've outscored Temple 7-3 in the second quarter.
0: Yeah, let's credit the left side of that offensive line, Isaiah Switzer, the sophomore, and Fred Johnson, the left guard, who'd been out for a couple weeks, the junior. They really opened up some holes that time for Cornish, and UConn regains the lead, so a real test of the Huskies' stick-to-itiveness. Can they overcome some of the adversity that they've brought on themselves so far in this game? They lead now 21-17.
5: Not much wind here in Philadelphia. See if he can put this ball out of the end zone.
0: Mike Baker unloads. It's a low-line drive, but it's going to go into the end zone and touch back. And the Owls will start at the 25-yard line. This team coming in, the Owls just were 28th in the country in running the football, averaging over well over 200 yards a game. They have 65 yards on the ground, but they've been able to go up top on the Huskies and pass for 153, and that's been a big part of their offense.
5: They've had three drives in the game, 79-yard touchdown, 80-yard touchdown drive, and an 82-yard touchdown drive. Will this be the drive UConn can finally stop them?
0: Let's hope so. Desmond Aladoug is in, the senior defensive tackle. He wears number 14 as a Johnny Shepherd, the quarterback. Takes the snap and an inside handoff and a good hole straight ahead, almost 10 yards that time for the Owls. So they go back to the running game as they get a 10-yarder that time by Jace Freeman. And now they bring back their main man, Kavion Mason, who sets up to the left of Shepherd. Now resets to the right. They're on the left hash, going left to right. Man in motion right to left is the wide receiver. And a handoff again up the middle, and Mason gets a good 5 yards before he is brought down. John Lista was there for UConn. And also in on the play was number 52 for the Huskies, Joshua Mickens. He's been pretty active today. But it's a 5-yard gain, second and five for the Owls. Now Shepherd slows things down a little bit, going to change the play. They're on the left hash, closest to their own sideline, moving left to right. They've got two wideouts to the left. Now they move one back to the right, Colin Chase, and he's in the slot right. Shepherd, snap, play fake, two-step drop, time, throws in the left flat, ball is caught. Good tackle in the open field made, and that's going to be shy of a first down. That was an excellent play that time by the Huskies defensive back, Renick Dorillis.
5: He's from Newark, New Jersey. He's got 20 people here from Newark watching him play, but you're right. That looked like a first down waiting to happen, but no yards after the catch.
0: Yeah, excellent tackle in the open field. So, third and one with the ball on the 44-yard line of the Owls. They got three men in the backfield, a straight-ahead handoff and a little sweep left. And the first down is made, a gain of five on first down. And the ball carrier was Mason. UConn able to bring him down. Jaden Price up from his defensive back position.
5: Huskies with a lot of substitutions before this play.
0: Yeah, four men come out, four men are in. As the Owls have it, first and 10. The ball is at the 50-yard line. Lista, the linebacker, along with Kavion Sherman. We haven't called his name a lot today. Been the leading tackler for the Huskies. Jaden Davis, the safety on the left side of the defensive formation. And the snap to Shepard. Quarterback draw across the 50 to the 45, near the 40 before Lista tackles him. And let's see where they mark it. Don't think they're giving him the first down. They're saying he was shy at the 42-yard line of UConn, but it's second and three, so he got seven. Lista came up and made a great open field tackle.
5: They did a good job blocking the other linebacker, Sherman, out of that play.
0: Peter Clark, the tight end who caught a touchdown pass earlier, resets on the left side of the offensive formation. Shepard, snap. Handoff inside, and a good play defensively. They're right at the line of scrimmage. The Huskies guessed, and guess who? Kavion Sherman must have heard me because he came up and he made the play.

0: trailing 21-17 here in the second quarter, as we go to the break. How'd you like to be able to listen to us while synced up to your TV in the comfort of your own home? 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
0: On the UConn campus today, there's soccer and men's hockey. 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Mike Crispino, Wayne Norman. Here's the situation.
7: 42-yard line.
0: They've reset the ball. It's not going to be third and one. It looks like it'll be third and two as they've remarked it at the 42-yard line of UConn. So it is third and two. Might it be fourth down territory?
8: Well, Temple 3-for-4 on third downs. The one they didn't get, they ended up kicking a field goal. They're a lot closer to the end zone on that one, though. So this ends up being a big play in this game. And there haven't been many key stops in this game so far for either team.
0: No, there hasn't. The UConn on defense, and featuring Andrew Lorick, who's come in, the senior defensive lineman. He's in the middle. UConn shifts a lot of guys in and out of that defensive line, and Lorick is in the middle of it, as Johnny Shepherd is the quarterback. He's got Kavion Mason to his right on third and two. Shepherd snap. Handoff, Mason off the left side, has a first down, missed tackle, across the 30, ball loose, and the Huskies are on it, I believe. I think they got it back. They did, and the ball recovered at the 21-yard line. On it quickly, in the open field, Braden Moore. Yeah. Big turnovers. Mason had a gaping hole to run through, but he had his arm ripped away from the ball, and the Huskies were the first team to it. That's big.
8: They had the linebacker, John Lista, the Penn transfer for UConn, coming in from the quarterback's right, and he had a pretty clear shot, but they took him out. So then the quarterback decided to look the other way, and they went up the middle, got plenty of yardage. They would have gotten, they didn't get the first down, but then came the fumble, and UConn stops them on third down and gets the ball back.
7: On the field, it's a fumble recovered by the defense. That play is under further review.
0: Renique Dorelis is the linebacker who ripped the ball out of the ball carrier's hands. I don't know what they're reviewing. Adam Giardino, what do you have?
9: Yeah, it's going to be close that his knee was down, but I think that ball was moving and coming out before the knee actually got down. So they let it go on the field. They let the play out, which is absolutely what you're supposed to do, and they're just crossing their T's, dotting their I's here, and making sure that this is a fumble, and I think this will stand as a momentum-swinging play by the defense, and UConn could look to go up by more than just four here headed into halftime.
0: Yeah, they're going to look at if the runner, Mason, was down. If his knee was down, the tackle was made, the ball comes out. Yeah, it was out, I think. That would be a... That'd be a terrible overturn if they overturned that. It was coming out for sure. And his knee hadn't gone down yet. So anyway, UConn, if they get the ball win, they'll have it at the 24-yard line, their own territory. They've got

0: timeouts. They've got all three of their timeouts left, and they'll have the football with a minute 52 to go in the first half. Let's see how Jason Candle will play that one.
1: Huskies would have a first down about their 25-yard line. Clock shows 1:52. I agree. I thought from the angle that we saw, a little difficult to tell exactly when the ball came out because the body shielded some of that ball. The knee did come down. The question is, was the ball secured or did it come out before the knee went down? And that's what they're reviewing right now.
0: Yeah, they're taking an awful long time. I don't like to see that. That means they're questioning what actually happened. But UConn was able to force some fumbles last week against Syracuse and had a couple interceptions. Huskies also fumbled the ball away, too. Obviously, turnovers are huge. UConn about dead even in that department on the season. That's a category, if you can get it in your favor, could really make a difference. So Adam Jardine will talk to Jason Candle as he leaves the field here. The end of the half, we'll hear that, and then we'll have a halftime activities. A lot of notable games in college football around the country happening right now.
2: It is uphill, first down, UConn.
0: All right, so the Huskies get it, and now with three timeouts, let's see what they can do with it. Maybe get themselves into field goal range. They've moved the ball well so far today.
1: Braden Moore, the 6'1 senior, winds up recovering that fumble after the strip by Renick Dorlis, stopping that drive. That's the first time UConn has stopped Temple today, and it came after they'd gotten first down yardage, an 18-yard run by Mason before the fumble.
0: All right, so the Huskies now have Trey Cornish in the backfield with Osborne, the quarterback, and the hand to Cornish. Straight ahead in the open field to the 30, the 40. Now the 50 into Owls territory and out of bounds at the 35-yard line. Wow, the UConn offensive line is doing damage right now, and Trey Cornish is taking advantage. A huge run.
1: He had 52 yards on that last drive by UConn that gave them the lead, a 51-yarder, then the one-yard touchdown run. What made that work, though, was the cutback. He was going straight at the middle, didn't see a hole, made a quick cut to the left. There was a lot of running room.
0: Isaiah Switzer and Christian Richter open the hole. Here's Osborne rolling right, throws complete there, and out of bounds is J.D. Willoughby on the catch near the Temple bench. Does not have a first down, but good yardage gained, and the Huskies now are inside the 30-yard line. Still with a minute 38 to go and a half, and all three timeouts. Cornish stays in the backfield, along with Caleb Osborne. Abshire's one tight end. In the slot is Kai Wilson to the left. That's the wide side of the field as they work from the right hash. The high snap. Osborne play fake. Now he's got a run. He's tripped up in the backfield at the 32-yard line. Let's see if they use a timeout here. And they're letting the clock run.
1: He had some room to run as he looked out to the left side, didn't find anybody to throw to, and took off. And right when he took that first step, they knocked him down.
0: He was tripped up by his own lineman. That's what happened. He wasn't even tackled. Now the clock runs with a minute 12 left. UConn being very deliberate here. As the clock runs down at minute 5, they haven't snapped the ball yet. It's second, third, and 6. Osborne, snap, throw. Incomplete in the right flat, left flat. The intended receiver that time was the tight end Watson. And now this is problematic because UConn, I believe, is out of field goal range. I'm not sure they can kick it from here. Under a minute, 57 seconds left. So 57 seconds left in the half.
1: 0 for 1 on fourth downs already in this game.
0: They need 6 for a first down here after Osborne was tripped up in the backfield. Cornish to the right, ball in the middle of the field, and now a timeout's been called.
2: Now, Temple.
0: Temple calls a timeout. So they're thinking, we get the ball back here with 57 seconds left, but no timeouts. We can move the football anyway. So this is a big play in this football game. UConn wants to get in the locker room with a lead. I mean, they jumped out 7-0. They led 14-7. They fell behind. how they've rallied. And they have timeouts. UConn, I'm surprised, did not call the timeout there. Instead, they used up a lot of time.
1: Sincere Bowers got the start at running back for UConn. Kenji Christian did come in for a couple of plays. Looks like he got hurt again. But this has been the breakout game for Trey Cornus. Bowers had the 164-yard career-high rushing game against Syracuse last week. But Cornus has been huge today. Three rushes, 93 yards, including the 51-yarder, setting up what became a touchdown later on. He had a 41-yard run earlier on this drive.
0: Yeah, he broke a couple long ones. The UConn offensive line has really done a good job. They've run for more than they've thrown today, 182 yards on the ground. In the first half, by the way. Temple's had the ball almost 17 minutes of the first half. UConn about 11 minutes. But this is a key play, fourth and six. If UConn could convert here, they'd probably call a timeout and try to get it in the end zone. Now UConn calls timeout. Tucker McDonald's got his helmet on. Osborne is the QB, though. Who knows? They might try a little trickery themselves. So it's Caleb Osborne from the right hash. UConn with the ball on the 33-yard line of Temple. It'd be a 50-yard field goal from here, so they're going to go for it. Cornus set to the right of Osborne. Tight end Watson is on the right side of the offensive line. Your snap, two-step drop, and he throws it up in the air. And, oh, is it caught inside the 5-yard line? I believe it is. Shamar Porter somehow was able to make the catch. He was being defended closely.
1: Probably roughing the passer.
2: The two defense at the distance of the goal line. First down.
0: What a catch by Porter. And the Huskies are in the Travelers red zone. Caleb Osborne somehow stood in and took a shot. And the flag went down. And he still completed the pass. I don't know how Porter beat the defensive back. That was amazing. Denzel Chavis was the defensive back. He was all over Porter.
1: They sent linebackers. They sent defensive backs in. And the guy that got him was Jaden Gould, who transferred from Nebraska to Syracuse to UCF to Temple, 6'2", fifth-year senior. But he hit the quarterback hard. Osborne got up slowly. He launched it downfield, and somehow that ball was caught.
0: Amazing.
1: Shamar Porter has been the deep threat all year long, and he caught another deep one. 31 yards.
0: There's something about Shamar Porter. When he gets deep, he can make plays. So, it's first and goal at the 1-yard line. UConn with two timeouts left. Osborne, UConn calls a timeout here. 23 seconds. That's their second. They get one left. And I'm a little surprised at that. I think you want to keep those timeouts in case something happens. You get thrown for a loss, and then you got to come up with something. But this is the situation. It's first and goal at the one after one of the best catches you'll see. Jason Candle's on the sideline kind of laughing about it because it came out of nowhere. And Osborne was hit. I don't know if that's roughing the passer. But Porter, oh, the catch was just ridiculous inside the 5-yard line. I mean, Wayne, the defender tackled him. He didn't really rough him. He did what you're supposed to do.
1: That was Avery Powell, who Porter just had one step on as he ran from the left side over toward the center between the hash marks, and somehow that ball, which was thrown very high downfield, just landed in Porter's hands because he had a step on him. Huskies on the season averaged 438 yards of offense. They have 375 in the first half.
0: And that's in 31 plays, so do the math. That's well over 10 yards a play. Now they reset the game clock to 25 seconds. It's first and goal. Both teams huddle up with their coaches. UConn here on the near side. And then Temple on the far side around Casey Keeler.
1: Speaking of your point, the stats say that UConn has averaged 12.1 yards per play in the first half, but Temple's averaged 9.3. That's why we have a shootout going on.
0: A very, very important part of this game, though, right now for UConn to get into the end zone and add to this lead.
1: Well, I can't see who's in the huddle now, but I would think this might be Trey Cornish territory. Again, Jason Candle calls him the big back, 5'11", 225. Use that strength to get up the middle.
0: Mike Burton, the fullback. They fumble the snap. And Osborne, does he come up with it? He does. Oh, man, that's why you save your timeouts.
2: The ruling on the field, the must snap recovered by the quarterback. UConn has called their third and final timeout, 30 seconds.
1: Interesting, Mike, how a lot of the Temple players on the field began to signal their way. They thought they had it. I'm guessing during this timeout, there might be somebody taking a look at this.
0: Well, they called it on the field as a UConn recovery. And Osborne was the first man there. I doubt they take it away from him. But anyway, again, Wayne, that's why I go back to the timeout thing. You give up a timeout to talk it over, and then something goes wrong. You can't stop the clock, and there's 18 seconds left. It's second and goal from the 3-yard line. I mean, this almost dictates that you've got to throw the ball.
1: Now, they lost a couple yards on that muffed center exchange.
0: Yeah, Osborne had the ball on the recovery, but then he was kind of tackled by one of the Temple people while he was on the ground. So
1: I was looking for a run early with Cornish from a yard out. I'm thinking now second and three, 18 seconds to go. I don't know, with no timeouts, I don't think you want to run a play here on the ground. I think this might be a time where you might have to pass the ball three times.
0: Well, roll out with the quarterback, Osborne, and give him an option, I think. That's the tricky part. You had three timeouts on this drive, and UConn used up two of them without really needing to. Well, here we go. It is second and goal with 18 seconds remaining here in the first half.
1: I like your idea of the quarterback option play because he is such a running threat.
0: Now, the center is Terrence Moore, and he's going to snap it to Osborne in a shotgun. Right in the middle of the field, man in motion right to left. Wilson, the snap. Osborne looks right. Now he's in trouble, and he's not going to get to the end zone. They better hurry. The clock running, 12 seconds. They got to get up and clock this thing.
1: Temple in no hurry to get off that pile.
0: And now we're down to 5 seconds, and they do clock it with 2 seconds left. So UConn, a golden opportunity. Now they got to bring the field goal unit in. Wow. You got to hope that they don't regret that. First and goal on the catch by Porter from the 1-yard line, and UConn can't get in the end zone. A fumbled snap and then a near sack. And now O'Connor to give UConn a 7-point lead at halftime. Here's the snap. It's good. The kick by O'Connor is up, and it is good. So UConn salvages three at the final buzzer here at the end of the first half, and they lead 24-17 over Temple. But I got to believe, Wayne, the Owls have to feel pretty good about escaping without giving up a touchdown.
1: 3 points off turnover for the UConn Huskies as they took over after that fumble recovery by Moore, and they go down and had themselves a first and goal at the one and get 3 points out of it.
0: All right, Temple goes to their locker room first because they cross over from their sideline. UConn waiting, so we're waiting for Adam Giardino to talk with Jason Candle. I don't like the fact that you're crossing with the opponent heading to the locker room. You're asking for trouble there. All right, so Jason Candle ready to talk to Adam Giardino as he leaves the field here with UConn leading 24-17.
3: Yeah, coach, throw it. All right, coach, the end of that first half, you're able to go up seven. What did you like over the 30 minutes that your team did?
4: Well, I mean, there's some good things, but I mean, the ball keeps flying over our heads. Okay, we should have 10 more points down there in the red area than what we have. We've got to play better.
3: All right, thanks, coach. Guys,
0: all right, that pretty much sums it up from Jason Candle. Short and sweet. Thanks to Adam Giardino. Halftime activities coming up. UConn 24 and Temple 17. And it remains to be seen whether that golden opportunity was frittered away by the UConn offense there in the final seconds of the first half. Stay tuned. Halftime report coming up next from Lincoln Financial Field. 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
7: Minutes are in the books. Welcome to the Husky Halftime Show. Coming up, we'll recap the first half and get you caught up with scores from games across the country. Alongside Adam Giardino, here's your host, Bob Joyce.
11: Only 644 yards of offense in the opening 30 minutes between UConn and Temple. Huskies with a 24-17 lead at the break. And as Jason Candle sounded with Adam, he sounded really frustrated, Adam. But here's the wild thing. We started, the first question I asked you was about the run game of Temple, but with the UConn pass defense, specifically the secondary being suspect, first play, bang, 79-yard touchdown pass. It's been a wild first half.

Right, and UConn's run game has been good today. They rushed for 180 yards in the first half. Not just Caleb Osborne, Kenji Christian with run, but suddenly Trey Cornish becoming the home run hitter out of the backfield.

0: First team to 50 wins today. Yeah, for sure. Thanks, Adam. We'll talk to you postgame. That is Adam Giardino on the sidelines. 24-17 UConn at the half in Philadelphia. Joey Fear with a scoreboard update when we come back. We're at the half. UConn and Temple. This is Huskies football from Learfield.
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10: High scoring first half in Philadelphia as UConn in front 24-17 over Temple. How are we doing, everyone? Joey Fear with you, checking back here inside the Learfield Network Studios. First up, boy, it was a wild one in Amherst. UMass was trailing Miami 20-13. They drove down the field, and backup quarterback Logan Inagawa links up with tight end Max Dowling on a 21-yard strike to tie up the game. But wait, they go for a two-point conversion and fail to get it, and UMass comes up short and drops their second straight game. A couple more finals in the American Conference. Army outlast Tulane 20-17, while East Carolina improves to 3-2 with a 28-13 win over Rice. Over in the SEC, South Carolina goes into Gainesville and dominates number 16 Florida by a score of 38-19. Lots of important games underway here in this 3:30 slate as Texas has a 14-7 advantage over Oklahoma as the first half is winding down in the Cotton Bowl. Arch Manning has thrown for 2 touchdowns and over 120 yards through the air. Currently, right now, you have Notre Dame all over Stanford. Boy, they have handled the Cardinal 37-0 as that second half just started. Looks like the Fighting Irish are going to cruise to a 6-0 start here this year. Ole Miss in front over Vanderbilt 42-3. My goodness. Trinidad Chambliss, 3 touchdowns, 17 for 23. He's 178 yards through the air. Meanwhile, Deuce Alexander has also recorded a touchdown as well. UCLA, boy, an opportunity for them to go 5-0. They have a 10-6 lead over Oregon at the break. Meanwhile, Ohio State in front, Maryland over Maryland 21-10. There's no problem there for the Buckeyes. And 15th ranked Tennessee currently leads Arkansas 7-0 down in Fayetteville. A couple more games also throughout. Meanwhile, you have over in the MAC, you have Buffalo in front 13-0 over Toledo. Also, staying in here in the American, Tulsa in front 26-14 over Navy, and North Texas completely dominating winless Charlotte. They're up 40-10 in that one. A couple really good games coming up your way here in the night slate. Georgia in Alabama. USC heads to State College to take on the 3-2 Penn State. Boy, Penn State looking to get their first win in Big Ten. They started 3-0, but dropped their past two games to Wisconsin and Northwestern. Meanwhile, later this tonight, Boise State, number 23 in the country, heads over to Fresno State. And also Kansas gets a visit to 12th-ranked Utah. So a lot of good games coming your way here on this action-packed Saturday. But that will do it for us here in the booth, back here inside the studios, as this you're listening to UConn football here from Learfield. We'll be back in a moment here. Second half coming up shortly. Stay with us.
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0: Halftime in Philly. UConn leads Temple 24-17. 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Total yards of the first half, UConn 373, Temple 271. Huskies 193 through the air, 180 on the ground. The Owls 157 passing, 114 on the ground. UConn, 5 penalties for 45 yards. Temple has 3 for 14. First downs, 15-13 in favor of the Huskies, who are 2 for 5 on third down, 1 for 2 on fourth. Temple is 3 for 5 on third down. The Huskies have run 5 more plays. And as Wayne mentioned, average yards per play, 11 for UConn, 9.3 for Temple. Time of possession in the first half, 13:05 for UConn, 16:55 for the Owls, who had the only turnover of the first half. Individually speaking, Caleb Osborne, 12-14 for 193 yards. He has also run for 19. Trey Cornish has 3 carries for 93. Kenji Christian, just a 139-yard touchdown run. Sincere Bowers, 7 carries for 29 yards. Ryder Treadway has caught 3 balls for 63 yards. 2 for Shamar Porter, 2 for Willoughby, and 2 for Allen for the Huskies. Meanwhile, Johnny Shepard is 7 of 8 for 128 yards in that 79-yard touchdown pass. Mason leads Temple in rushing, 8 carries, 59. Shepard right behind him, 7 for 35. And the tight end Clark with 3 catches for 48 yards and a touchdown for the Temple Owls. Defensively speaking, Davis and Lista lead UConn in tackles with 4 each. Sherman has 3. Meanwhile, Powell has 4 for Temple. Stewart has 3 along with Joseph and the other Powell. Let's begin. The two defensive backs, Powell, lead them in that department. And special teams, what punts? There were no punts in the first half. It's crazy. A lot of yards and the Huskies with a lead at the half. But Temple gets the ball first when we start half number 2, which Mike, Wayne, and Adam will tell you about when we come back in just a moment. Thanks for listening to the Halftime Report. We'll talk to you post-game. This is UConn Huskies football from Learfield.
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19: Yeah, it scored the Owls 10-3. In the second quarter, Huskies have averaged 182 yards rushing on the season. They have 180 in the first half of this game. So, obviously, Temple trying to take the run game away from UConn. The Huskies have beaten them in the air, and that's exactly what's been happening the other side of the football, where Temple's been a team that's been so strong running the football this year, 213 yards rushing per game, top 32 in the country, and they've only rushed for 114 because they've passed the ball so well, including over the top a couple of times. They didn't go deep very much last week in their win at USF, but they did go deep a couple times in this game. As the teams did a lot of damage on first down, UConn averaged 12.8 yards per play on first down, and Temple averaged 13.7. A lot of big plays in this game, the crunch plays, as UConn had 5 pass plays, that's 15 yards or more for 129 yards, and 5 running plays of 10 or more for 154. And Temple had 3 pass plays of 15 or more for 125 yards and 2 touchdowns, and they had 3 running plays of 10 or more for 45 yards. And Mike, I was watching the teams warming up here, and I saw the punters warming up. Why? We had no punts in the first half. The way the offense has gone in the first half, I don't think we'll be seeing them in the second half either.
20: You love offense. You know it. You just admit it. I hope UConn doesn't end up regretting that last drive. I mean, 75 yards, 9 plays, less than 2 minutes. And to come away with 3 points after having first and goal at the 1-yard line with plenty of time to punch it in. But the dreaded fumbled snap under center by Caleb Osborne, and the Huskies unable to punch it in. So as Jason Candle told Adam Giardino there at halftime, the quick comment he made was, we should have at least 10 more points on the board. I would say 7. They should have had a touchdown at the end of the half, and they chose not to kick a field goal from close point-blank range earlier in the game, and instead went on 4th and 3rd and 4th and 3 and couldn't get it. So, I mean, listen, I know people score a lot of points in college football these days, but when you take points off the board or you don't put points on the board, you just hope you're not going to regret that.
19: Well, thanks in part to that fumble that was inside the red zone, Temple only scored 3 points in the second quarter after scoring 14 points in the first quarter. They won the opening toss, so here they'll get the ball to start the third quarter.
20: And so Mike Baker will kick it off. DeMonte Green is standing to our right at the goal line. It's Baker's kick. It goes in and out of the end zone, and Temple will have the ball at the 25-yard line to begin play here in the second quarter. So 28 points in the first quarter and 13 by the two teams in the second quarter. So maybe the defenses are stabilizing a little bit. We'll find out here in the third. But Johnny Shepherd was 7 of 8, throwing the ball for 128. He also ran for 35 as he comes out to quarterback the Owls here in the second half. And he's got his main man, Kavion Mason, to his left as Temple moves right to left on first down. And he hands it off to Mason, and Mason off the right side slithers away out of a tackle and up to the about the 30-yard line before he is wrestled to the ground by the UConn defender, Tajay Mullix, the fifth-year defensive lineman, the defensive tackle. That'll bring up 2nd and 5.
19: He's the top tackler on the defensive line, had 14 tackles coming in. But that time, a couple of broken tackles. We haven't said that a lot today.
20: All right, so it's Shepherd on 2nd and 5. The snap and a play fake. He's going to keep it, but the Huskies sniff it out. And a big tackle made behind the line of scrimmage by UConn C.J. Bell. A sophomore defensive back came charging in from the right side, and he undercut Shepherd and a loss of 2. Now 3rd and long, 3rd and 7.
19: Shepherd tried to reverse pivot from right to left and ran right into Bell.
20: Ball in the middle of the field, right to left, the Owls. Shepherd now resets, looks over at his bench to make the call. UConn with 4 down linemen, 3 linebackers, 4 defensive backs, and nothing exotic here as we begin the second half. Colin Chase, the wide receiver, is split left of the formation for the Owls. Shepherd with the snap and pressure coming, and he throws, almost intercepted at the 40-yard line, in and out of the hands of Kavion Sherman. He stepped right into the passing lanes as the Huskies brought an extra man off the left side. Shepherd delivered. He did get hit after he threw it and nearly threw an interception.
19: I think that was Zakiah Saez, the Oregon State transfer. He's been starting a defensive end with the injury to Avery Dunn, who looks like he might be out for a while, the defensive end.
20: All right, so the punt coming from Dante Eitan from Temple. He's standing at his 15-yard line, runs to his right and boots it to the right. A fair catch is signaled for, and it's taken by Julian Allen at the 34-yard line of UConn, and that's where the Huskies will start on offense.
19: So much for will the punters see any action in the second half. First drive ends in a punt thanks to that near interception on third down. Both of the punters in this game are from Melbourne, Australia, and that time you could see the real rugby-style kick as he stepped off to his right and let it go downfield, a 38-yard punt and a fair catch by Allen.
20: Mike Burton is in the tight end position to the left of the formation for UConn. They move left to right. First down on the 34-yard line in their road whites, the blue helmets, the blue pants. Caleb Osborne hands it to Sincere Bowers, who tries the left side and nothing doing there. Maybe got a yard, if that. Is off the left side. A good play made defensively by Temple's number 23. Good play there by their safety. And that brings up 2nd and 10, so no gain at all. That was the safety, Jaden Gould. So the Huskies now 2nd and 10. Burton stays in at the tight end to the right of the formation. Osborne takes a snap. They blitz him. He escapes for the moment, and he is sacked at the 25-yard line. So both defenses have started out of the gates roaring here in the second half after we've been pushed around in the first half. And UConn way behind the stakes now, third and 19, as the defensive lineman got in there. That was Joseph Azika.
19: Third sack of the day on the UConn quarterback. He's been taken down 16 times this year.
20: Third and 19. Let's see how UConn handles this. They lead 24-17 to start this third quarter. They split three men to the right of the formation. Off the left hash, the snap will come from the shotgun. A man in motion left to right, and now a flag comes down. What do we have?
1: Delay game, number seven. Offense. Five-yard penalty.
20: And so things go from bad to worse for UConn. Third and 19, now third and 24. How do you handle this if you're Jason Candle? Do you get conservative and try to pick up half the yardage and get field position a little bit for your punter, Tommy Warner, or not?
19: Well, it starts with protecting the quarterback, because if you're going to try to get a first down on this long third and 24, he needs time for the receivers to clear downfield. He hasn't had it on this drive so far. It
20: looks like a four-man rush for Temple right now. Osborne with Sincere Bowers to his left, two-step drop. He's got time, steps in, throws, caught at the 30, and a tight end to the 35-yard line, but well short of a first down. Good catch made by Matt Reagan. So the Huskies get 14 back, but well short of the first down, and they'll punt it away from their own 35.
19: Reagan, the BC transfer, hurt for the first three games this year. Had a good effort in the fourth quarter at Miami of Ohio. Started last week, and that was the first reception he's had today.
20: Tommy Warner, a line drive kick end over end, picked up by JoJo Bermudez. He eludes a tackler at the 20 up the left sideline and runs out of bounds at the 35-yard line. So good run back by Temple, and the Owls will have good field position when they get the football back here in a moment. We take a timeout. Husky fans, make this year legendary in the new Jeep brand vehicle, like the stylish Grand Cherokee, iconic Wrangler, luxurious Grand Wagoneer. 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
20: 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Wayne Norman, I'm Mike Crispino, and the Huskies leading 24-17, just underway here in the third quarter. On the sidelines, Adam Giardino.
24: All right, Mike, you and I and our engineer Alex at dinner last night, I conferred with you on a trivia question. So Wayne, you're the only guy in the booth that doesn't know the answer to this. We think, you know, with your wealth of knowledge, you probably do, but I'll give you the question now. I'll let you mull it over. We'll give everybody the answer in the fourth quarter. This is obviously an NFL stadium. There are four other college teams whose homes are NFL stadiums. That doesn't mean one-offs, right? UMass has played games at Foxborough, at Gillette Stadium. But this is one of five Division I FBS programs that plays home games exclusively at NFL stadiums. Wayne, you're on the clock. You've got four more to name.
19: Well, I know that UConn back in the Big East days played in three of them, Pittsburgh, Tampa, and here in Philadelphia.
24: And you
19: got me thinking, you mentioned this morning, you got me thinking that UConn also played in a stadium that held a Super Bowl, but it was not an NFL stadium. That's Rice Stadium. Super Bowl VII was played there. Larry Zonka and the Dolphins beat the Vikings in that game. 70,000 people at that place, which is slightly more than we had when UConn played down there last couple of years.
20: So you've got two more guesses. We'll give you a little more time. Adam stumped us last night, and then we went and got gelato, and our brains froze completely, and we couldn't answer the question.
19: How about UCLA?
20: No. You're talking the Rose Bowl? No, that's not a pro stadium.
19: They played in the Coliseum, though. I've seen a game at the Coliseum.
20: Johnny Shepard, low snap. He gives to Mason, who runs right, big hole. Mason across the 45-yard line. He doesn't go down until he's got first down yardage. A 12-yard gain by Kavion Mason. And Mason had 64 yards prior to that, so now he's up to 76. And Temple, trailing by seven, has the ball at their own 48-yard line here in the third quarter. Johnny Shepard, their quarterback, awaits the snap. He puts a man in motion right to left and now hands off inside again to Mason. And Mason is knocked down immediately by the Huskies defensively. Melvin Hills, the third, made the play. And that is a gain of about three, I believe, on first down. So it is second and maybe it's eight from the 49-yard line. Shepard puts Mason to his right in the backfield with him. And the snap. Play action, looks left, fires in the left flat. The ball caught. And the Huskies rallied to the ball pretty well. John Lista made the stop in the open field out in the left flat, and that's going to bring up a third and six for Temple.
19: Just a short pass, but it gave the UConn defenders, that time the linebacker Lista, time to come up and close on it. Just a short gain of maybe 2 yards.
20: Third down, Temple 3 of 6 so far. And they need six as the ball nosed into UConn territory at the 48-yard line. Johnny Shepard, snap, quick drop, left, under pressure throws, and incomplete up the middle. He had Peter Clark running free on a slant at about the 35-yard line. He underthrew him, and so Temple's going to send the punt team out.
19: They had a 38-yard.
20: You heard what I said. They're sending the punt team out.
19: Second time this quarter, second time in the game. They had a 38-yarder fair catch the last time. That last punt for UConn went 42 yards with an 8-yard return. That's the longest return against UConn this year. The prior long had been three.
20: Dante Aiton is the punter. He's kicked 16 times this year prior to this game. 44 yards. He's got a good average. This one, again, angled low, and Allen tries to field it. He does on a fair catch at the 10. That was a good play.
19: On the run.
20: By Julian Allen. Yeah, and the ball was wobbling in there. It wasn't your typical end-over-end at all. So UConn will start with the football and a 7-point lead here in the third quarter, 24-17. The football Huskies will be hosting UMass. The Minutemen are coming to town on Friday, October 23rd, a 7 p.m. kick at the Rent. Tickets going fast. 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
19: And they lost to Miami of Ohio 20-19 today.
20: That's their second loss since they started the season 4-0.
19: Sellout crowd.
20: Yeah,
19: something you don't say in the same sentence
20: with
19: UMass home games very often.
20: Yeah, 17,000 jammed into the ballpark there at Amherst, Northampton. All right, timeout. We'll be back in just a moment. This is UConn football on Learfield.
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20: 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So, UConn Leash 24-17, our trivia question that was put out there by Adam Giardino. Which schools in the country play in NFL stadiums? Wayne Norman, our savant, our Hall of Famer, got four of them. But, Adam, congratulations. You have stumped the great Norman.
5: I added another one, Miami.
20: He did, but Miami. He didn't get the fifth one. So, Adam, what do you got?
24: UNLV, home of the Las Vegas Raiders.
5: Oh, that was the tip of my tongue.
20: No, it wasn't.
24: Yeah, right.
20: I said the Coliseum with the Rams, but that was years ago.
5: Well, that's what I said. Then I got vetoed. I guess you mean current.
20: All right, UConn, the ball on their own 10-yard line to our left. Caleb Osborne with a handoff right to Bowers, cuts back up the middle, and he gets 6 yards on a good, strong run that time by a sincere Bowers.
5: This is the worst drive start of the game for UConn. Had been the 22. Now it's the, this one began at the 11-yard line.
20: Darren McLaughlin, the center, with a nice block. There's a Temple player down. And it is number 33. And we'll find
5: Curly Ordonez. He's their leading tackler.
20: Yes, he is.
5: Weak side linebacker.
20: One of their best players, no doubt, is Casey Keeler comes out to check on him. It'll be 2nd and 10, 9 minutes to go in the third quarter. We'll take a quick timeout. Station ID, this is UConn football on Learfield.
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20: The linebacker for Temple is on the ground at about the 15-yard line after being involved in the tackle a moment ago on Sincere Bowers of UConn. He's their leading tackler and one of the best in the country, fifth in the country with 55 tackles coming in. He's first in the AAC. So you hate to see that for Temple fans for sure, as he is still down and the Temple medical staff attending to him. He has not gotten up yet. And so we have a stoppage for the moment. UConn opened up with a 7-0 lead. Temple rallied to tie. UConn led 14-7. Temple rallied to tie and eventually took the lead, 17-14. But UConn scored the last 10 points of the half to lead 24-17. Ordonez now up on his feet. And he's staggering a little bit, limping and favoring his left leg as he goes back to the sideline.
5: Most memorable game that I remember here from the Link in Philadelphia was in 2013. UConn came in 0-9 winless after Paul Pasqualoni had been gone. T.J. Wiest was named the interim head coach that year. Huskies, on a very cold night in November, were down 21-0, but they rallied back for 28 unanswered points. Memorable pass from Casey Cochran to Jeremy Davis for 33 yards. Later, Yawin Smallwood, a 59-yard pick six to win at 28-21.
20: All right, Osborne takes the snap. It's a play fake. He throws up top, and it's short. He had the Abshire, the tight end, open. He also had a man underneath open, but Osborne that time didn't see him. We got a penalty flag. It could
8: personal
20: be on
8: foul,
20: Temple.
8: Hands to the face, number 52, defense, 15-yard penalty, first down.
20: Isaiah Switzer, the UConn offensive lineman with the sophomore, had his helmet knocked off and illegal hands to the face. And they're going to let him stay in the game because he was the guy that the penalty was committed against. So UConn gets 15 yards. That's valuable. It would have been a long conversion for UConn, but they get a break and they get the ball now at their own 30-yard line here in the third quarter with 8:40 to go. Osborne, inside handoff, Bowers tries the left side, stays on his feet, spins out of one tackle, and keeps his legs churning almost to the 35-40 yard line. So Bowers all second effort that time. See where they mark it. Another flag is down.
8: Holding, number 52. Offense, 10-yard penalty, repeat.
20: Darren McLaughlin, the junior offensive lineman's call for holding, so that sets it back. And they walk it off. Now UConn behind the stakes. After that one, the 10-yard penalty. So now it's first and 20. The second half off to a slow start offensively. After the first half was explosive. Both teams scoring twice in the first quarter. Osborne on first down. Man in motion. J.D. Willoughby rolls to his right. Osborne throws. Got a man up top and overthrew his man, Wilson. Kai Wilson had his man beat about the 40-yard line of Temple. But throwing on the run, Osborne overthrew him by a couple of yards, and it's incomplete.
19: Well, it's better than being underthrown because there was a man there, but Wilson had a step on his man, and he had to really bust it to try to get and run under it. And that's impressive because, again, he tore his ACL the second spring practice, got back way ahead of schedule, played for the first time last week, caught four balls, 52 yards against Syracuse, and he had to really sprint to try to catch up with that ball. So that knee looks like it's in pretty good shape.
20: All right, Osborne 13 for 16 now on the day, and a blitz

0: Osborne snap. They're going to hand it off to Bowers. He starts to his right. He breaks one tackle. He spins into another one. And he gets to the 25-yard line. So he picks up about five of those yards. As Temple's defense rises up, Jaden Gould made the stop. So it's up to Tommy Warner. And right now we're in a kicking game. These two teams that racked up a ton of yards in the first half, right now they're sputtering.
1: Bowers now 10 carries, 40 yards. Huskies have had running back by committee. They've had four different guys carry the ball. Bowers got the start today. Christian came in and played a couple of plays, scored a touchdown, but had to leave with apparently an injury.
0: All right, JoJo Bermudez is the punt returner. Warner kicks it high end over end, and Bermudez looks for a fair catch and doesn't catch it, and the ball lands inside the 30 of Temple. And touchdown by the Huskies. They're about the 26-yard line. That was Braden Moore down on coverage. So we have a timeout here in the third quarter. 7 minutes to go. UConn leading 24-17. 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
0: 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We're coming to you from your local Nissan dealers broadcast booth. Mike Crispino, along with Wayne Norman, and of course, Alex Green, our engineer. The third quarter, markedly different, Wayne, than the first quarter when you could hardly catch your breath. Guys were putting it in the end zone every 3 minutes. So far in this quarter, not much happening.
1: Four possessions, four punts, and the best punt of the game, which would be best punt of the third quarter, because there were no punts by either team in the first half, as UConn just got off a 47-yard punt by the Melbourne, Australia punter, who sounds like Crocodile Dundee. I heard him talk to you a couple weeks ago on the coaches' show. Tommy Warner let that one go, and nobody got it. That's one thing that's been undersold about UConn's special teams this year, is their coverage, both on kickoffs and punts, has been so good. They don't allow much in the way of returns, and that time they got down there in a hurry, so Temple takes over the 28-yard line. Announced attendance, 21,112, and about 15,000 of those have come very well dressed as empty seats.
0: The key buzzword you just mentioned was announced. Yes, I don't know how many people are in the seats, but
1: it ain't 21,000.
0: It's not 21,000. All right, and Johnny Shepherd, quarterback in the shotgun for Temple, first and 10. He turns, hands it off inside. Mason slithers through an opening, but then gets whacked hard and knocked down by the Huskies, number 13 that time, Jaden Price. What a hit he put on the running back.
1: Mason's
0: knocked him backwards.
1: Mason's now had 12 carries for 84 yards. But that's another difference here from the first half to the second half. First half, each team had double digits first down yardage. Second half, not so much.
0: So it is a second down and seven after a three-yard gain on first. Shepherd is the QB. From the shotgun, about 5 yards behind the line of scrimmage. The snap, the drop back. He throws, caught on the sideline at the 40, and knocked out of bounds by John.

0: Lista, that's the wide tight end, Peter Clark, the senior, and they get first down. That was too easy. And Temple moves the stakes, and they have the ball at the 50-yard line, trailing 24-17.
1: Nobody within 5 yards of him. A wide-open spot in downfield on the left side of the field. So good catch and run that time by Clark.
0: And Clark's got 4 catches, 48 yards. So from the left hash, moving right to left, Temple in their red, cherry red home uniforms, white pants and red helmets. Johnny Shepherd. Inside hand up Mason. No, he throws instead in the left corner. It's caught along the left sideline. Good yardage for Colin Chase. And Chase has been a problem for UConn in terms of catching the ball. That's his second catch. Big gain that time. They move the ball inside the UConn 35-yard line.
1: And good downfield blocking. Wide receiver JoJo Bermudez able to knock off one of the UConn secondary players to open that yard, that play for many more yards.
0: And Braden Moore and Jaden Price, the sophomore defensive back, made the play to knock him out of bounds, but not before Temple.
2: This is a timeout to fix the chain. Please set the game clock to 5:29.
0: Now they're adding 7 seconds to the clock, because the chains got tangled up along the far sideline.
1: That was a 15-yard catch and run.
0: And it was a quick delivery, very reminiscent of what Maryland did to the Huskies up at Rentschler Field a few weeks ago.
1: And that's a lot of what Shepherd does. He doesn't go downfield a lot. He's done it a couple times today, but they obviously see a weakness in the UConn defense that's been there all year.
0: Yeah, he's thrown for 166 on the day. And Shepherd, first guy since 2014 for Temple to run for a touchdown and throw for one on the road in consecutive games. So he's setting some records for the Owls. From the shotgun, right to left they go. Shepherd inside of Mason. Mason missed tackle, stays on his feet, and charges towards the 30. And he might have gotten to the 30-yard line on first down, so a gain of 5. Clock ticking, 5 minutes to go here in the third quarter with UConn leading 24-17, but Temple on the move. There's an Owl player down on the ground. It's number 52 in their offense. That's Eric King, a senior offensive lineman, and he's going to have to be helped up, I think.
1: He's a backup left guard.
0: So the injury, they're going to have to help him up. Cost him a timeout. And so, and those, as we found out, became very valuable. At the end of the first half, you kind of had a first and goal at the 1 yard line, used up a couple timeouts, and then had a fumbled snap and had to settle for a field goal. And both, that one certainly got under Jason Candle's skin.
1: Both those teams used a lot of players. In fact, the Temple people told us before the game that after the first quarter, meaning after 1 quarter, you might see Temple run as many as 28 players in on defense alone. Well, there's only 11 guys in the field at a time. That's a lot of substitutions. But by the same token, we've seen UConn do that too, especially at Southern Miss. And that's one way they beat the Heat to beat Southern Miss.
0: The Huskies with 2 wins on the season, Lafayette and Southern Miss. And so this one would be a big one for them to get them back on track after 2 last-second losses. One to Miami, Ohio, after leading 14-0. The Huskies had a chance to score the game winner in the end zone, but Javon Brown couldn't pull down a pass from Caleb Osborne. And then last week, just a crazy Syracuse win on the final play of overtime. So UConn under Jason Candle to begin underachieving so far in terms of the record. But, you know, you got to play 60 minutes, sometimes 70, to win a game, and they were unable to do it last week.
1: Huskies looking to avoid losing 3 straight games for the first time since 2023.
0: All right, Shepherd, now they're set to line up. The injured player going to the sideline. Kavion Mason to his left. The man in motion is Bermudez. Now Shepherd under pressure. They have him. He gets loose. Now he runs and throws. It's caught on the right sideline. Still on his feet and run out of bounds at the 15-yard line by Colin Chase. Well, the Huskies had him. They had him in the backfield, and they couldn't bring him down. East Sean Carter had him dead to rights, and the Owls keep the football and keep moving to the UConn 16. First and 10 for the 16-yard line. Nice play that time by Shepard. He's 11 of 14 for 181 yards. First down at the 16 of UConn. Shepard awaiting the snap, does take it, drops back, ball batted in the air and almost intercepted as he got pressure off the left side that time by Anas Lukman, who's had one interception this year and made a lot out of it. But this time he batted it in the air and almost got to it for an interception on first down. With his big right paw, he got up there. And so it'll be second and 10. Hookman from Princeton, Ohio, transferred to UConn from Toledo. All right, Shepard drops back, steps up, almost gets sacked. Now he is sacked at the 19-yard line. He got pressure from the outside and both ends and couldn't find an open receiver.
1: Well, that play was broken up right from the get-go. They pressured him in the backfield. He stepped up to avoid that pressure, but he stepped into more pressure. So that's the second sack for the UConn defense today. That's 9 on the season.
0: Yeah, Ricky Williams got him with some help from Tajay Mullicks. And they got a nice rush off one side by Ethan Hogg, the linebacker, that forced everything.
1: Ricky Williams, backup linebacker to Kavion Sherman. He's the guy that came from Toledo.
0: All right, third and 13 now for Temple at the 19-yard line. Shepard back, looking, throwing in the flat. It's caught at the 18. He avoids a man, stays on his feet inside the 10, but did he step out of bounds? That's the question. And where did he step out of bounds? The officials, I believe, are spotting him at the 11-yard line, and that would make it 4th and 5. Nice catch made along that sideline that time by Ryder Cush. So it's 4th and 5, and they're going to go for it. As UConn went 4th and 3, Saxton Sakanek made the tackle along the sideline for UConn. Casey Keeler hasn't signaled a timeout. He's going to now call a timeout.
1: They were 3 for 5 on third down in the first half, 0 for 3 in the second half.
0: All right, so here we are, Wayne. Timeouts a factor in the first half and maybe in the second half as Temple's called their second one already with 2:46 to go in the third quarter, and they are precious, we all know. You get the 2-minute timeout at the end of each half. That kind of adds to your list if you're the head coach. But Temple maybe going to think it over here. They trail by 7. UConn has Temple in a 4th and 5.
1: Ryder Cush makes his first catch of the day. He's got 4 balls coming in. 6'4 sophomore. He's the third string tied in for the Temple Owls.
0: UConn has given up 6 of 12 on fourth down coming into the game. And of course, the 2, this is the first attempt by Temple in this one. The 2, oh, they're going to bring the kicking unit in. All right, they're not going to go for it. Or at least it looks that way.
1: Call the timeout to think about it.
0: Maybe. Carl Harden is in. He's 6 for 9, now 7 for 10 after his field goal earlier in the game. They'll spot it at the 19-yard line. So a 29-yarder for Harden. Snap is a little high. Harden gets into it and sneaks it inside the right goal post for 3 points. So Temple, the first score of the second half with 2:42 to go in the third. UConn still leads it 24-20, and we'll keep it right here. Adam Giardino's been with us on the sideline. You had a quick conversation with Jason Candle at the end of the half, Adam. That's always tough because I think he was trying to digest what he just saw.
3: Yeah, no, he was iPad or tablet in hand as he walked over toward us. So, he was still breaking down exactly, to your point, what he was seeing on film on those last few plays where the last 25 seconds got away from him. So, Jaden Price, defensive back for UConn, he was one of the two guys that came up a little short on that tackle setting up the field goal, and his right shoulder is definitely worse for the wear. His arm is kind of dead and hanging by his side, so he's being tended to by the training staff. We'll see if he's ready to go for the ensuing defensive possession for UConn.
1: He's the starting cornerback for the Huskies, another Toledo transfer. That would mean Musa Kane from Duke would likely be the next guy in.
0: Or you might move a Ty McKinstry in there as one of your
1: safeties. He's not here. He's hurt.
0: Yeah, he's not with us, right. There are others. You've got some depth there. Here's the kickoff way out of the back of the end zone. UConn will start at the 25-yard line with 2:42 to go in the third quarter. Now leading 24-20. UConn has all three of their timeouts, and plus the two-minute timeout at the end of the fourth quarter. Well, Temple has one timeout.
1: 61-yard drive, 9 plays, ending in the field goal. And Shepherd, the quarterback, was 4 for 5 for 57 yards in the air. A couple of big ones came in a row to Chase. And then they ran the ball twice for 7 before settling for that field goal. So the first scoring of the second half.
0: All right, Caleb Osborne, the quarterback for the Huskies. On the day, 13 of 16 for over 200 yards, inside handoff, and a mass of red jerseys were there. And no gain for UConn, maybe a loss. Let's see where they put it. They're still trying to untangle the bodies. Who gets up underneath all of it? Number 98 for Temple, Joseph Chazine
1: from Kilgore Community College. They got a lot of small community college transfers in this program.
0: All right, Osborne throws in the right flat, caught by Willoughby. And Willoughby at the 33-yard line is tackled immediately. Good play in the open field by Temple's Colin Dinkins. His safety is a fifth-year man. That's going to bring up 3rd and 3. So Osborne now 14 of 17. It's a big one for UConn on 3rd down. They're only 2 of 7. In their 2 most recent losses, they're 6 of 22 on 3rd down. That's not good. See what Osborne can come up with here. 3rd and 3. And a flag comes down. UConn and the false start problem is really significant.
2: False start, everybody by the center, offense, 5-yard penalty, 3rd down.
0: That's the one thing about no huddles, Wayne, I believe. Sometimes you're rushing, you're pushing, and you miss something, and UConn just cost themselves another 5 yards.
1: Well,
0: now it's 3rd and 8.
1: I was curious if they're going to call it on, because they all moved, and he basically said it was the center of the line. I think that probably the center didn't have the right count with the rest of the team.
0: All right, so Osborne has a much different situation, 3rd and 8. In the backfield with him is Cornist. Osborne looks left, has time, he throws, and he overthrew the man. Willoughby on the left sideline. There were 2 UConn receivers there. That pattern didn't look quite right. Willoughby was out there, and so was Julian Allen. It looked like they both ran in the same direction. And the ball thrown out of bounds by Osborne. So UConn sputters their own territory, and they'll have to kick it away.
1: Osborne had plenty of time. There was no rush at all. He had time for the 5-step drop and sit back and aim it out to the left sideline.
0: All right, Tommy Warner, they put the rush on him. He kicks it low, and it bounces at the 40. Takes a UConn hop to the 30, the 25, still rolling, and finally stops at the 21-yard line of Temple. So Warner got away with one there. Under pressure, he did kick it low, kind of squibbed it out of there, and it got a UConn bounce. He got an extra 15 yards out of it.
1: Well, that's what I've been talking about a couple of times in the game today and earlier this year, that the coverage units have been really good for UConn. It was like 5 guys down there. It was a bit of a short kick, but it got a good UConn roll, and they were down there to cover it. No chance at all for Temple to pick that up. A 51-yard punt, no return.
0: Here's a good number for you. You're a numbers guy. I know this. Casey Keeler is a head coach in homecoming games. 17-5. 8-3 at Delaware. And at Sam Houston, he was 9-1. It's homecoming today for Temple. They have the ball. The Owls, the 22-yard line, moving right to left. Johnny Shepherd puts a man in motion, and he hands off inside and tackled behind the line of scrimmage by the UConn defense. John Lista was there. And also Tajay Mullicks. As they stop Mason behind the line of scrimmage, a loss of 2. The ball back at the 20-yard line. Now 2nd and 12.
1: Great penetration that time. No chance at all for Mason to start spinning the feet. So, 2nd and 12.
0: And Hunter Smith has come in, a fifth-year running back. He will set up to the left of a Johnny Shepherd. Shepherd 5 yards behind his center, waiting for the snap. He takes it, he drops back, now he rolls to his right under pressure, throws to the open man in the right sideline, and a short gain, maybe 4 yards, as the Huskies defense rallying. Hayden Pegg there, nice open field tackle. Also getting there, Zakai Saez, the defensive lineman. Peg now third down.
1: Peg now tied for the team lead in tackles with six with linebacker Lista, the Penn transfer.
0: And the third quarter has come to an end as UConn hanging on to a 24-20 lead. And Temple will face a third and seven when we return. That's the end of the third. UConn by four, 24-20. We take a break, followed by an M&T Bank scoreboard update with Joey Fear and the stats with Wayne Norman after this. 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
9: 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First up in the American Conference, North Texas currently dismantling Charlotte 50-10. Navy in front over Tulsa 27-26. That one is close over there in Annapolis. In the top 25, Texas currently in front 17-10. The Sooners, though, are keeping close with 3:48 left in the third. Also, you have Notre Dame all over Stanford 51-7, and UCLA has taken a 17-6 lead with 13:31 left in the fourth. They're looking to pull off the upset in Eugene. So we'll send it back to Wayne Norman in your local Nissan dealers broadcast booth. Wayne?
1: Thank you. Crazy offensive game, especially in the first quarter, 14-14 after one, and since that time, it's been 10-6 in favor of UConn with his four-point lead now, as Temple on the season averages 362 yards of total offense. They have 359 after three quarters, and UConn averages 438. Well, they're at 395 right now. Huskies have passed for 215 and run for 180. Temple has passed for 223 and run for 136. Ashanti Shepard of Temple, 13 of 17, 194 and one touchdown. Caleb Osborne for UConn, 14 of 18, 215 yards and no touchdowns. Huskies leading rusher is Trey Cornes with three rushes but 91 yards, including a 51-yarder. He scored a touchdown. Kavion Mason, 13 carries, 88 yards to pace Temple, as their leading receiver on the game has been the tight end Peter Clark, four catches, 67 yards. UConn's top receiver, Ryder Treadway, three catches, 63 yards, and two of those came in the first quarter. And after all the crazy offense we had in the first half, these two teams have combined to go 0-for-6 on third down conversions in the second half or the third quarter. Both teams had big gainers on first downs in the first half. A lot more conservative play calling here in the third quarter. We've not seen those big gainers on third down, especially for UConn.
0: Jaylen Brown's at one corner for the Huskies. Renique Derlis at the right corner on a third and seven for Temple. They move left to right to start the fourth quarter. Johnny Shepard, the long snap count, and he gets it. UConn brings an extra man. Shepard hits his man, complete at the 40 on the right side, and ahead to the 46-yard line. The catch made by Peter Clark, the aforementioned that Wayne just brought up. That's his fifth catch. That's a big one. They needed seven. He got well more than seven the fourth quarter.
1: He only caught seven balls all year, but five more in this game. Yeah, Huskies sent a couple of linebackers. Lista came in for the quarterback's right, but they picked him up, and that gave the quarterback Shepard time to throw downfield.
0: So Temple keeps the football. First down at their own 46-yard line, moving left to right here in the fourth quarter. UConn leading 24-20. And Shepard inside handoff to Mason. He's able to slip one tackle, but the Huskies stand him up right after that. In to make the play was Eshawn Carter. He's had a good day. That'll bring up second down, maybe a gain of two.
1: In fact, that catch by Clark was 21 yards. That was the first third down conversion by either team in the second half.
0: So it'll be second and eight after a two-yard gain. Trips to the left for Temple as they work from the middle of the field, moving left to right in their home cherry red uniforms. In the backfield, Odera Orizo. Here's the handoff straight up the middle. And a solid run, but not a first down that time by and number 29. That was Hunter Smith, who's gotten in a couple of handoffs here. And Smith now has six carries overall, seven for 13 yards. So another third down. This game's going to come down to third down. UConn only 2 of 8. Temple 4 of 9 so far. They got another one here. It's third and two.
1: They're 40% of the season on third. This is a third and short.
0: All right, Shepard stays in the shotgun. He moves Chase in motion left to right, and he hands off inside. Breaking through a tackle and across the left side. He started right, went back to the left, and a first down by Hunter Smith. So Smith picking up the slack. And the running attack is Temple again on the move. Has a first down inside the UConn 40 at the 39-yard line.
1: Six-yard gain, and he was stopped short. It looked as if he wouldn't get that first down stick, but he kept the legs moving, bounced off a tackle. Huskies tackling has not been as good here in the second half.
0: So first and 10. The Owls have the ball at the UConn 39. And Shepard keeps Smith in the backfield with him. Trips to the right. Takes a snap. Play fake. And hit from the left. The ball knocked loose. It's covered by UConn. Let's see if his arm was in motion. We don't have a signal yet. That's going to be tricky right now.
1: They pointed UConn's way.
0: They're pointing UConn's way.
2: Fumble recovered by the defense.
0: Johnny Shepard says no. But right now, Kavion Sherman looks like he came up with the fumble. Adam Giardino had a close look at it. What does he have?
3: I think it's going to be reviewed. I think we understand that is pretty darn close.
2: The rolling on the field of a fumble covered by the defense is under further review.
0: Boy, that is close.
3: So I was able to see down here on the field is really the way that the ball comes out. It's got that knuckling trajectory, which to me usually indicates the empty hand. And that is going to be what they're looking at. But even understanding that part of it, boy, if he'd gotten hit 0.2 seconds earlier, you would feel so much better about this being UConn's ball. It is so close. Yeah. Who's it coming forward?
1: Adam, was it the Miami of Ohio game when one of those same kind of plays went against UConn, where they were hit, and I felt it should have been incomplete. They called it a fumble, and that's what they're calling here.
0: Yeah, it looks like a fumble from behind the formation. Shamar Reiser-Presley, the UConn D lineman, came off the right side with the rush, and he made the contact. And we got to wait and see how they rule on this.
1: Reiser-Presley's a backup defensive end. Came from Buffalo.
0: Buffalo, Detroit, Michigan native. And, this is a big call, right? 12 minutes to go in a game, in a four-point game. It looks to me like it was a fumble. As you say, Adam, that was a nice observation that you made, that the ball came knuckling out of there. And that indicates to me that it was a fumble, but we'll see.
1: Sherman fell on it. Kavion Sherman, UConn's middle linebacker.
0: Jason Candle waiting patiently. I don't know. Maybe he did have a hand on it to throw it. It was almost simultaneous. That's a tough call to make, even with review.
1: But I think it helps UConn that it was called fumble on the field.
0: Yeah, it is.
3: Throw it down to me. All right, well, and for UConn, by the way, just one fumble recovered this season coming in, and obviously they had the critical fumble at the end of that first half that they were able to pick up and help turn the tide. They turned it into 3 points, not seven, but still got points on the board off of it. And again, the way that the offenses have moved so well today, the fact that UConn has not turned it over and could potentially be plus two.
2: The ruling on the field is upheld.
0: And so the Huskies get a key turnover with Temple on the move. Boy, that was a close call.
1: And all 500 people here boo.
0: That's not nice, Wayne. Come on.
1: What? 5,000?
0: Anyway, the Huskies' defense makes a stand. You know, Adam just talked about all that offense in the first half. We have 3 points scored here in the first, 18 minutes of the second half. So the defenses have stood up a little bit here in the second half.
1: Great point by Adam. Huskies only recovered one fumble all year. They've got two in this game.
0: All right, so they have the football at their own 38-yard line. Time to put a game-ending drive together. Let's see. Osborne, play fake, throws. Caught on the right sideline and knocked out of bounds immediately. And that's your man right there, Wilson, Kai Wilson, who makes the catch and took a hit and held on to it. UConn with a good gain on first down.
1: Kai Flash Wilson told me in the pregame show he was number four in high school. They called him Flash Four. Flash stuck.
0: Osborne handoff and nothing doing. Straight up the middle, the Temple defense rising up and stopping the ball carrier, Cornist. That was Sabor Carneau who made the play. And so that is a loss, or maybe a line of scrimmage. This is where the ball will be placed down. Jamair Diaz,
1: looks like no
0: the
1: game.
0: Linebacker. Second and 10 for UConn. Osborne. Snap. Play fake. Throw in the right flat. Again, it's Wilson. Makes the catch. Three men bring him down. And Wilson fighting his way across the 40, inside the 40, maybe the 39. And UConn will have third down here. And about one, it looks like. So a 9-yard gain. He lowered his head, and he went one-on-one against the defender there.
1: Got that first play of the drive on the right sideline. This time he goes down the left sideline.
0: All right, third and one for UConn. They're in the shotgun. Osborne looking to the sideline. He's got Cornus to his left.
1: 0 for 3 on third in the second half.
0: And he looks, he wants to carry it himself, and Osborne fights his way forward, does get the first down.
1: 1 for 4.
0: There wasn't much there.
1: And I noticed also that he got that hole up the middle, needed to use a little bit of shiftiness to get through. He put both hands around the football.
0: Good idea.
1: Because he does lead the team in fumbles. And that time he made sure he held on the whole way and got first down.
0: Well,
1: plus
0: I think
1: a few.
0: It's significant that UConn in those last two losses went 3 for 11 in both games on third. You've got to keep the ball. You've got to possess it and make first downs. That time they did.
1: 2-yard gain on third and one.
0: All right, Osborne. He's got Bowers to his right. Absher, the tight end. They throw a screen back to the left. In and out of the hands of Bowers. It was set up pretty well. UConn had the center, Darren McLaughlin, out there to block for him, but it's incomplete. And it'll be second and 10.
1: I think what made it set up well was the play looked like it was going to head off to the right. And then they just simply, the quarterback simply spun, looked left, and he had an open receiver with some downfield blocking on the screen. He overthrew.
0: Ball on the left hash. Porter and Wilson split to the right. Osborne play fake, and now he throws up top and a broken pattern. Absher, the tight end, broke the pattern off at the 20-yard line, and the ball just thrown into empty space. Fortunately, there's no red jerseys there. Incomplete. Third and 10.
1: Well, they got one third down conversion on this drive. That was a third and short. This is third and long, and probably too far for a field goal here, so they've got to convert 10 yards.
0: Now, this would be a 53-yarder.
1: This could actually be four down territory.
0: Yeah, depending on how much yardage they make here. Let's say they get to the 30, they might try it. The field goal. 4-point lead for UConn. 9:40 to go in the game. Osborne has Sincere Bowers to his left. Tight end Watson to the left of the formation. The snap. And Osborne rolls out under pressure. Throws. Caught! That's Bowers, I believe. Oh, what a pass by Osborne. He was in deep trouble. He ran away from the pressure. He threw on the run, and Sincere Bowers makes the catch for a huge first down inside the 20.
1: He had a lot of pressure on him to get inside into the Travelers' red zone, but he stepped up, took a hit, made the completion.
0: All right, a handoff to Bowers. He breaks it left on a sweep at the 20, the 15, the 10, and he's run out of bounds. Very close to a first down. He got about 8.5 on first down. So Sincere Bowers showing off his versatility. That was his 12th run of the day.
1: Had 18 yards in that third down conversion as the quarterback got hit, but stepped up and put it on target.
0: At Temple defense, Avery Powell had to run him out of bounds. So UConn on the move. Have the ball at the 9.5-yard line. They need a yard for a first down. Osborne in the shotgun. Snap. And it's Osborne keeping. And Osborne forces his way ahead. He might have got the first down or might not. I think the spot's going to put him, let's see. They are giving him the first and goal, I believe. Yes, he didn't get much as he was brought down almost immediately by the Temple defense.
2: Injury to a defensive player.
0: Reggie Jones, the linebacker, the junior, made the stop. And, boy, Osborne's size, Wayne, is always a factor. He's a big 6'3 quarterback, and that time had very little room to run, but he was able to force his way for the yardage needed.
1: 12 carries, ties for the team high with Bowers. Net 10, but a lot of those came off because he's been sacked 4 times.
0: Now, there was a brief break an injury, but there's nobody really injured on the field, so I don't know what happened there. Temple's got the clock stopped with 8:21 to go in UConn driving. And the officials are trying to get the Temple team back on the field. It's first and goal from the 8-yard line.
1: Huskies got a field goal after a fumble recovery late in the second quarter. Another fumble recovery began this drive at the 38. They're now down to the Temple 8 and a first down.
0: And don't forget, Temple used 2 timeouts already in this second half. UConn's Caleb Osborne looks like he's going to go under center for this one. He's got Sincere Bowers set up behind him. Man in motion right to left. Osborne snap, inside handoff Bowers, and Bowers bumps it out to the right. He's running for the pylon, and he'll get there for a touchdown. Sincere Bowers, what vision! And a huge touchdown for UConn with 7:52 to go in the fourth quarter.
1: More points off turnovers for the Huskies as Bowers tried to go up the middle, and there was nothing there, but they didn't bring him down. He bounced off that pile and used his speed to get outside, turn the corner. We saw his sprinter speed last week, and this time had just enough to get to the pylon right.
0: So Bowers, on his 13th carry of the day, scores. Now Jack O'Connor will kind of try to give UConn an 11-point lead with under 8 minutes to go in the game. First touchdown by either team in the second half. The snap is up. O'Connor's kick is up, and that's good. And UConn has extended their lead to 31-20. We take a timeout. Sincere Bowers with the 8-yard touchdown run. Able to break a tackle and just spin and speed to the corner and inside the pylon. 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
0: 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I'm Mike Crispino with Wayne Norman here inside your local Nissan dealers broadcast booth. Much needed touchdown drive, Wayne, and the Huskies have an 11-point lead. But in this game, nothing is for certain. UConn's been all these close games the last few weeks, haven't been able to win one. Let's find out if they can do it here.
1: They've gotten 14 points off turnovers in the first five games of the year, all in the win at Southern Miss. And they've gotten 10 points off turnovers here, scoring 3 and then 7 points after Temple fumbles. So now their season total is 24 points off turnovers for the Huskies. And they had a couple of big plays in that drive. The first one, 15-yard pass to Kai Wilson. They had a couple of third-down conversions, including an 18-yard pass to the running back Bowers on 3rd and 10. That was huge. Got them inside the Travelers' red zone, and then eventually Bowers finished it off with the 8-yard run to the right.
0: Demonte Green, the wide receiver, is back to receive this kickoff. Mike Baker is teed up at the 35, and Baker low line drive, but that's going to go way into the back of the end zone and out. And that'll mean Temple has the ball, no time off the clock. At the 25-yard line, we'll take a quick timeout. 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
0: 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You got to drive Hart. Greg Hart is on the trip with us. He's a huge UConn fan. We talk a lot of hoop. He's also a football guy, and good to have him with us on the trip. Now, down on the sideline, here is Adam Giardino.
3: By the time that UConn was here, guys, it feels like an eternity ago. I know Wayne referenced the 2014 game, but back in 2019, that was the last time UConn made this trip to Lincoln Financial. And it was the last game UConn would play for over a year because of the pandemic. So on November 30th, 2019, UConn was mired in a season-long scuffle. And they came out and they led 14-0. They led 17-14 at the half. But then Temple roared in the second half to take it rather easily when it was all said and done. And so, you know, here today, obviously none of those guys in that game are on this team here. That was a while ago. But just in terms of this venue and watching a UConn football team look good on offense early, they've been able to figure things out here in the second half. And, you know, are a couple more plays away from being able to capture a critical road win.
1: Back before Temple moved here to Lincoln Financial, they played at Veterans Stadium, shared the field with the Phillies. UConn got hammered there in the last game of 2001, 56-7. Back before 1970, they played at Temple Stadium, which is north of the school. It's almost on the northern fringe of the city of Philadelphia, a long way from where we are now.
0: Johnny Shepherd, the quarterback, takes a snap. It's a play action. He looks downfield. Now he's under pressure, and he runs. He's tackled. He does get some yardage straight ahead, but only a gain of maybe three as Huskies' D-line able to bring him down.
1: That was a 62-yard drive on 10 plays, capped by the Bowers' 8-yard run. Huskies 42 yards in the air and 20 yards on the ground.
0: Schmeier, Reiser, Presley, who forced that fumble a few minutes ago, made the tackle. So Shepherd now on second down. Takes the snap. He looks to his left. Now he's under pressure, and they sack him. UConn putting pressure on Kavion Sherman, and he had some help with Tajay Mullix, and that puts Temple behind the stakes here. It'll be third and 14.
1: That's the fourth sack of the game, and one of those was that fumble on the pass play that set up that UConn touchdown drive.
0: But here's where UConn has got to do better. Last week, they lost a football game, giving up 4th and 23 for a touchdown, and then 4th and 17 in the final play of the game. This is 3rd and 14 in a crucial possession for Temple. Shepherd, snap, drop, pressure, gets rid of it, throws it, caught. Oh, it's incomplete. A big hit made at the 35-yard line by UConn's D-back. And what a hit that was. C.J. Bell, as he took down JoJo Bermudez, who went way high to catch the ball.
1: And Bermudez is still down.
0: It was Renique Dorillis. According to Adam Giardino, was close to that one on the sideline. A pass was thrown right in front of Casey Keeler, the Temple coach. It went incomplete, so it's fourth down. But that was a big play on third and 14. UConn leading 31-20, and we're going to take a timeout. Basketball season starts next week. Yeah, it does. Mohegan Sun Arena. UConn women and men will be hosting Syracuse. UConn on Monday night, airtime 6. Men play Tuesday, pregame 6:30. 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So timeout. Back with more. 31-20 UConn, 6.5 to go in the game here in Philadelphia against Temple on Learfield.
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0: Huskies are off next week. They return to Pratt & Whitney Stadium Friday night. Friday Night Lights, October 23rd. They're hosting the vastly improved UMass Minutemen, who had a real barn burner against Miami, Ohio, earlier today in Northampton. Wayne will tell you about that in a second. Pre-game 5:30, kickoff at 7 here along the UConn Sports Network and online via the Varsity Network app and the varsitynetwork.com. A lot of high hopes up there at UMass this year. Got up to a 4-0 start. They've dropped a couple games now, but they'll be coming riding high into Rensselaer Field, I'm sure.
1: Lost by a point today before that sellout crowd at UMass. Miami of Ohio beat them.
0: It was 20-19. UMass went for two at the end of the game to try to win it.
1: This is a great sequence defensively for UConn. They take command with that 62-yard drive, and they force a three and out on a couple of big plays, a sack, and then that broken up third down pass.
0: Julian Allen stands back at the UConn 30, awaiting the punt from Dante Atten, who averages over 44 yards a kick. And he's to our left at his own 5-yard line. Snap is low. He fields it, runs to his right, and kicks it to the right. Allen, fair catching, and a good play in traffic at the 44-yard line for the fair catch. There were a lot of red jerseys around. That showed a lot of guts by Julian Allen. UConn will have pretty good field position at the 43-yard line, 6:24 to go, leading 31-20.
1: And Temple only has the one timeout. So a good punt. Stat program says it was 79 yards. Didn't look that long to me.
0: No.
1: But nonetheless, he got the good hang time, and that's been something that we've seen all season long from the UConn punter, Tommy Warner, who's just been solid.
0: Their kicker's been good, too.
1: Now they change it to 36, but it was a fair catch. That's a net of 36, and that's good.
0: Yeah, by the Temple kicker. UConn, good fair catch there. Here's the snap to Osborne. Bauer straight ahead. And powerful run up near the 50-yard line. Might have got seven. Looks like they're going to give him six. That'll bring up second and four. So the clock runs. Temple, as Wayne just mentioned, has only one timeout left. They used two of them earlier in the half. And UConn will probably, I mean, to me, keep it on the ground here. Let that clock run. Osborne, the QB, with Sincere Bowers to his left. Two wideouts to the right, including Ryder Treadway. Man in motion, Willoughby to the right. Bowers hands off inside. He breaks a tackle, and now he has stood up just into Temple territory. But he has a good gain. Jalen Joseph, the outside linebacker, was the first man there for the senior for Temple, and they're going to give UConn a first down. He got 4.5.
1: Well, they got a little sucking effort there, and they had a whole stack there that wasn't wanting to go down, and it was the quarterback, Caleb Obscorn, who came in and actually helped push that forward. I think his last effort there is what got them the extra impetus to get the first down.
0: So remember, Temple with one timeout and the two-minute timeout, which stops the clock in the second half. UConn leading 31-20, and they have the football now in Temple territory at the 47-yard line. Caleb Osborne snap, and it's Bowers, jog step left, through into the secondary and across the 35 to the 33-yard line for another first down. Sincere Bowers, a breakout star last week with a 71-yard touchdown run, and now here. I'll tell you, the left side of that line, Wayne, they've been doing an excellent job of opening holes.
1: Did it last week, too. Remember, they put up all those points against Syracuse, even though they came up 1 point short. So the Huskies now with 22 first downs and 19 for Temple.
0: 4.5 remaining, and the clock continues to run. Casey Keeler can't use a timeout here yet. UConn with the football inside the 35. They put Reagan in motion, the tight end to the right. Now they hand to Sincere Bowers. Starts right and nowhere to go. He is stopped at the line of scrimmage. As a couple of the Owls were right there to make the play. Eric Stewart for one. And so it'll be second down and 10. Got to the line of scrimmage.
1: But you said, and I agree with what you said, Mike, that with this stage of the game, especially with Temple only having one timeout left, keep the ball on the ground. Run until they stop you.
0: Right.
1: Now, this play they did, but they've been able to move the ball down the field now with four plays.
0: All right, so Osborne has Trey Cornish to his left as a running back. And he hands to Trey straight ahead, and he's able to power his way for about 4 yards. He'll stop him at around the 30. So it'll be third and six. Might be on the outside of the field goal range of Jack O'Connor. He's missed a couple from this spot on the field so far this season. O'Connor 2 for 4, but only 1 for 3 from 40 to 49 yards. It's third down and 6. Now here you might see a rollout or a pass. Osborne will go from under center. And he's got Cornus behind him. And the offset tight end is Matt Reagan to the left of the formation. Off the right hash, they pitch it to Cornus. He sweeps left. Cornus has the first down and more. Inside the 15, he stays in bounds. Let's see. No, he didn't. They stopped the clock. All right, Adam Giardino is right there in the midst of it all, and the Huskies are in the Travelers red zone. While the pulling center, Darren McLaughlin, got out there, that's not easy to do, and he led the way in the first down by Cornist.
1: Everything on this drive has been on the ground. The clock keeps ticking. Now 2 minutes and 22 seconds remaining in the game.
0: 14-yard gain by Trey Cornish on third and six. UConn now up to 5 for 11 on third down. Better than the 3 for 11 they had in the last 2 weeks. Osborne snap. Cornish starts right and is able to get a couple of yards off the right tackle. Brought down out there on the Asa Locks, the cornerback, is junior. And now the 2 minute timeout. So we take a timeout and we'll be back in just a moment. UConn leading 31-20 with the ball. 2 minutes to go. Second and seven, deep in Temple territory. Coach Kavanaugh on the ice bus will play host to the Tigers of Colorado College. Two game set coming up next weekend. Friday at 7:05, Saturday at 5:05. 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And we'll be back in just a moment. Timeout, UConn 31, Temple 20. 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
0: Next week, a bye week, so no football coaches show. We'll be back on Wednesday, October 21st, as we talk X's and O's with Coach Jason Candle, meet a few of his players, and look ahead to the UMass game. 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Mike Crispino, Wayne Norman, Adam Giardino, our engineer Alex Green. UConn has the ball, 2 minutes to go, and an 11-point lead as they have driven it inside the 15-yard line of the Owls.
1: And they're over 500 yards in total offense now, 501 to 390 for Temple. Huskies have gotten some space there in the fourth quarter thanks to this running game, as Cornist has run the ball seven times, 114 yards. 114 is a career high. And for Bowers, 17 carries, 80 yards. 17 carries is a career high for him. After Bowers had that big game last week against Syracuse, career high 164 yards running.
0: And we'll find out more about Kenji Christian. He had a touchdown run, 39 yards gained on that one, but did not return to the game. And he'd been coming back from a bit of a hamstring problem, so we got to hope for the best there.
1: And Osborne's had a good running game, too, but it doesn't reflect because he's been sacked four times, and that comes off running stats for some reason.
0: Second and seven. UConn moves the two tight ends to the right of the formation, ball in the center of the field to go right to left. And Osborne keeps and tries to sweep left. Nowhere to go. He's able to get a yard, maybe, as he is met right there by number 52 on their defense, who was on top of him, Reggie Jones, 53. And so that'll bring up. Now, Temple calls a timeout. So it's third and seven, and no timeouts left for Temple. UConn has a third and seven. They might just run two plays and give Temple the ball back with an 11-point lead. It's possible, right? They can't stop the clock now.
1: They had a Hall of Fame induction ceremony for athletes at Temple last night, and one of the ones that was inducted was Tyler Matakevich, who Went to St. Joseph's High School in Trumbull and played between 2012 and 2015. His teams went 3-1 against UConn back in the AAC rivalry days. And man, he was one great player. And then the last time UConn, actually two times ago when UConn played them, they had a linebacker named Taekwon King. He had 15 tackles in a Temple win here over UConn. He transferred to UConn, had a really solid game for the Huskies in his first year. And the second year at UConn, they got Brian Parham, an outstanding middle linebacker. And that when Taekwon King didn't get as much playing time, but great Temple linebacker, became a very good UConn linebacker, Taekwon King.
0: And they've always had good linebackers here over the years and great head coaches.

0: Well, if, rather than doing that, I think I'd let the clock run to one, then call a timeout. You got one. Use it. Run as much time as you can off the clock.
1: I think that's what they're thinking on the sideline with 10 seconds left on the play clock and a minute 19 left on the game clock. You count 31-20, a low-scoring second half. Huskies 7 points, 3 for Temple after UConn led 24-17 at the half.
0: UConn now 5 of 12 on third downs and Temple 5 for 11.
1: Now, they're going to bring the field goal team in. A field goal here would give UConn a 14-point lead. Temple with a minute to play and no timeouts. So
0: that's what they did. They let the clock run down as much as it could, and it used a timeout. That's good football.
1: So the Huskies a week off, and then UMass. That's going to be an exciting game. The Minutemen have really stunned some people with their play. They're in a conference now. And had to play without their excellent quarterback who transferred back to them.
0: Yeah, a lot of key players get hurt this time of the year. UConn's got a couple. Temple's had quite a few. I think that plays a role in why UConn's been so dominant. And UMass has had some. So the week off might help the Huskies get some of their guys back.
1: Jack O'Connor will attempt one from the 17, so a 27-yard field goal. And it's up, and it is good. So O'Connor gives UConn a 34-20 lead with a minute 5 to go, and UConn will kick it off to the Owls, who take a couple seconds for a station ID. This is UConn football on Learfield.
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1: All right, UConn leading by 14 with a minute 5 to go here on the road in Philadelphia against Temple. One thing, Wayne, that we didn't talk about really before the game that came to my mind is Temple had a great win last week. They went on the road in Tampa. They beat South Florida, was undefeated. It's an emotional game, football, and sometimes it's a little hard to get to that emotional peak again. I thought they did in the first half, but UConn kind of wore them down here in the second half, especially with their defense.
0: Well, to hear the Temple people talk, they had a couple of areas where they had some injury issues, including both starting linebackers. Some of the running backs were banged up. They had some other issues. Wide receivers had been hurt, but now they're getting healthy once again. And the Huskies have had some, too. Let's not make excuses for either side. But Huskies did what they had to do on that drive. They ran 10 plays, 48 yards, 5:19 of clock time because every play was on the ground. All 48 yards on the ground. That's exactly what you want.
1: And Mike Baker kicks it. It's a fair catch made by Temple at about the 3-yard line. So they'll start at the 25. No timeouts remaining. UConn leading by 2 touchdowns. Let's see how Casey Keeler handles this. Obviously, he's got to pull a rabbit out of his hat, at least try to, as Temple comes to the line of scrimmage. And it'll be at the 25-yard line. They want the ball on the left hash, and that's where they'll get it. As Johnny Shepherd is their quarterback. And he puts a man in motion left to right. He takes the snap, and the rush is on, and he throws. It's caught along the left sideline and out of bounds. The receiver, a nice play that time by Jace Freeman. And that stops the clock with 58 seconds left and good enough for a first down gain. And under a minute to go. Shepherd turns, looks left and throws. Got another man, out of bounds it goes. Same receiver, Jace Freeman. And a gain of about 5, but they do stop the clock. Only 4 seconds run off the clock. So, I mean, Temple's going to try to chop up as much yardage, maybe try to score, and then get an onside kick and pull a miracle off. Shepherd, snap, looks quickly, wants to throw, fires, caught. A little curl pattern and staying on his feet, trying to get out of bounds. And he does get out of bounds, I believe, the receiver, Jace Freeman. Good job by him as the clock runs down to 43 seconds, but they're in UConn territory at the 40-yard line.
0: So far, it's been underneath stuff. Remember those two long pass plays on fourth down by Syracuse last week?
1: They've already moved 35 yards, though, in just a few seconds. Shepherd to pass, pressure on. We're trying to run. He throws it out of bounds as he's hit. He went left with it, threw against his body. putting the pressure on was enough.

0: Lukman, the fifth-year defensive lineman, so it'll be second down. 37 seconds remaining. Don't forget the postgame, the Hart Auto Group postgame coming up. As soon as we finish here, we'll hear from Jason Candle. Bob Joyce will have all the highlights and scores. 34-20, UConn leading, 37 seconds left. Temple with the ball. Shepard again back to pass. Pressure on, throws, caught. And the receiver knocked out of bounds immediately. That was number 29, but not good enough for first down yarders. Hunter Smith, the running back. Now it's third down and about eight. Quickly, Temple back with it. 20 seconds to go. Shepard under pressure. Now he throws. It's complete. Huskies there to wrap up the receiver. He's going to be shy of a first down. And that'll be fourth and one. The clock going to run out as they try to get a playoff. I don't know if they'll get it off. We're down to 1 second, and they do let them get it off. Or no, they don't. That might be the ball game. It is. Temple moved down to the UConn 32. They could not get the snap off. And the Huskies, with a strong second half, outscoring Temple 10-3. They win it to even their record at 3-3. 34-20 was the final. Jason Candle is able to survive what could have been his second three-game losing streak as a head coach in over a decade coaching. He does that. Huskies snap back. They win it. The final 34-20. Stay tuned. The Hart Auto Group postgame show is coming up next with Bob Joyce. For Wayne Norman and for Adam Giardino and our engineer Alex Green, I'm Mike Crispino. Thanks for joining us. The Huskies bounce back in the win column. They're now 3-3 on the season. The final 34 for UConn, 20 for Temple. That'll wrap it up here from Lincoln Financial Field. Back with more UConn Huskies football coverage in a moment on Learfield.
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0: 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The Hart Auto Group postgame show begins with a scoring recap. To break down today's performance, here's Bob Joyce.
1: Well, the football Huskies get the 500 going into the bye week. A much-needed win and a good road win as they knock off the Temple Owls 34-20 to get to 3-3 and drop the Owls to 2-4. Bob Joyce back in the iHeartRadio studios. We'll hear from Adam with Coach Kendall, maybe a player. And, of course, Mike and Wayne will have their wrap in a little while. 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Dean Cabinetry, built to win. Temple won the toss and deferred, meaning the Huskies get it first again. Plenty of Caleb Osborne and Ryder Treadway out of the gate with pass catches of 38 and 14 to quickly get the ball to the Temple 21. Sincere Bowers, a 9-yard run, set up 3rd and 1 at the Owl 12, where the UConn quarterback did the rest.
2: In the Travelers red zone at the 12-yard line, Osborne, snap, rolls right, and Osborne's going to walk in easily. Touchdown, he broke a tackle in the backfield, and he just strolls in for the touchdown, and UConn strikes first.
1: Huskies get the score. That's 6 plays, 75 yards, and 2:17 to set the tone. Osborne, 6 rushing touchdown of the season. Only Pete Petrillo in the late 60s twice, and David Pindell with more for a UConn quarterback. But unfortunately, on the Owls' first play from scrimmage, as we talked in the pregame, would they go airborne? The answer was yes.
2: Going right to left from the 21-yard line of the Owls, takes the snap and drops back on a play action under pressure, throws up top. He's got a man open at the 30. It's caught, and that's going to be a touchdown. 79 yards.
1: Longest pass play of the season against the Huskies, as it was JoJo Bermudez with the catch off the touchdown pass. 7th TD pass of the season for Shepard. 2nd TD catch for Bermudez, and the game was quickly tied at 7. The pace tore it as UConn would answer. Sincere Bowers for 11 yards rushing, followed by passes of 18 to J.D. Willoughby and 11 to Kai Wilson to the Temple 34. And after a false start penalty, a fabulous return for Kenji Christian.
2: Osborne hands off straight up the middle, breaking across the 30, the 20, and to the house for a touchdown. That is Kenji Christian. Welcome back. The Huskies have the lead back, 13-7.
1: But it was short-lived, as we'd find out later. 5 plays, 75 yards, and 2:10, and a 14-7 Huskies lead. Kenji's 2nd TD run of the season. Temple, however, would have an answer. Not one play, the typical form that they do. 10 plays, 80 yards to get even at 14. Shepard to Peter Clark, a 10-yard pass play. The longest play, the drive, the equalizer, when Casey Keeler, the head coach of the Owls, went to the bag of tricks.
2: All right, Shepard, Mason to his right. They hand to a reverse. They're going to throw to a wide-open man on the right side of the end zone. Touchdown.
1: 3rd TD catch of the season for the tight end, Clark. And at the end of one, Total yards was 155 to 154 Huskies. The game tied at 14. Huskies took the ball down the field to the Temple 13, faced a fourth and three, thinking they'd need touchdowns in this wild first half. They went for it, but Temple's defense stretched out Caleb Osborne to the sideline, stopped them at the 10, and we were tied at 14 through 1 in Philadelphia. The Owls would cash in with three on the next drive after two 15-yard penalties on the Huskies got them out of trouble and into midfield. Shepard, a 15-yard run, a 17-yard pass play to JoJo Bermudez, set the ball at the 20-yard line, and they had to settle for three after the Huskies were able to get a stop there. Carl Harden, a 26-yard field goal that gave Temple its first lead of the day. Of course, the Huskies would have a response on the very next scoring drive. 8-yard pass to Ray Liggins III, 11 to Treadway before Trey Cornest went off here.
2: The inside handoff to Cornest and breaks through to the second level, and Cornest is on the run. He's at the 30, the 20, and brought down inside the 5-yard line with a touchdown saving tackle that time by the Temple Owls secondary, Adrian Lang, a junior cornerback.
1: That's a 51-yard run for Cornest, and then two plays later, he'd cash in for six.
2: So under center is Osborne. And he gives it up to Cornest, and he dances his way right up the middle. Not much resistance that time as the Huskies answer, and they score. Fred Johnson had a nice block in the interior of the line, and Cornest had very little trouble.
1: Five plays, 75 yards in 2:18. Huskies regain the lead, 21-17. Temple, a two-minute timeout, faced a 3rd-and-2 at the UConn 42. Kavion Mason went 18 yards to the 24-yard line, but the defense would force a fumble.
2: Shepard snap, handoff. Mason off the left side has the first down, missed tackle, across the 30. Ball loose, and the Huskies are on it, I believe. I think they got it back. They did, and the ball recovered at the 21-yard line. On it quickly in the open field, Braden Moore.
1: Braden Moore with the fumble recovery. Rennick Dorillis forced the fumble, where it didn't take long for Cornest to bust another one.
2: With Osborne, the quarterback, and the hand to Cornest. Straight ahead in the open field to the 30, the 40, now the 50 into Owls territory and out of bounds at the 35-yard line. Wow, the UConn offensive line is doing damage right now, and Trey Cornest is taking advantage. A huge run.
1: Osborne to Willoughby for seven, but faced a 4th-and-6 with 57 seconds left of the Temple 33. Osborne with pressure coming, hit Shamar Porter for 31 down the middle to the 3. They added a roughing the passer penalty, so 1st-and-goal at the 1 with 25 seconds left. But Osborne fumbled the snap, recovered it. Timeout number 3 was called with 18 seconds left. Osborne had a short run. Huskies had to get to the line of scrimmage and clock it. And Jack O'Connor adds a short field goal to give UConn a 24-17 lead at the half. We'll get the second half highlights and hear more post-game coverage coming up momentarily. This is UConn football on Learfield.
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1: Second half highlights now, the Hart Auto Group post-game show. We had no punts in the first half. We had 644 yards of offense for both teams. First four possessions of the third quarter, 4 punts, of course. Ajani Shepherd from their own 28 for Temple had 3 pass plays, 19 to Peter Clark, and then 2 to Colin Chase for 19 and 15 before Shepherd was sacked, facing a 4th and 5 at the UConn 11. After a timeout, Temple decided to kick a field goal. Carl Harding connected from 29 and got to within 4 at 24-20 through 3 as the Huskies were having issues moving the football. But Temple, early fourth quarter, from the UConn 39, one of the backups on the UConn defensive line, Shamar Risser-Presley, makes the defensive play of the game.
2: Takes a snap. Play fake. And hit from the left. The ball knocked loose. It's covered by UConn. Let's see if his arm was in motion. We don't have a signal yet. That's going to be tricky right now.
10: They just pointed UConn's way.
2: They're pointing UConn's way.
11: Fumble recovered by the defense.
2: Johnny Shepherd says no, but right now, Kavion Sherman looks like he came up with the fumble.
1: He sure did. They went to replay just to make sure the arm was not going forward with the ball in his hand. That was not the case. There was a hit. The ball came loose out of his hands before the arm went forward. The fumble stayed on the field, or the call stayed on the field as called, and UConn got their second fumble recovery of the ball game. Facing a 3rd and 10 at the Temple 38, Osborne hit Sincere Bowers for an 18-yard pass play to the Temple 18. He followed it with a 9-yard run, and then 1st and goal from the 8. Bowers completes the drive for the Huskies that essentially puts this one away.
2: Osborne snap, inside handoff Bowers, and Bowers bumps it out to the right. He's running for the pylon, and he'll get there for a touchdown. Sincere Bowers, what vision! And a huge touchdown for UConn with 7:52 to go in the fourth quarter.
1: Mike Rispino on the call all day long. More points off turnovers. A 31-20 lead. 10 plays, 62 yards, and 4-18. 10 points off turnovers in the game for the Huskies. They got a 3-and-out defensively. Then after a punt, started their own 43 with 6:24 left. The Huskies basically ran it with Cornish and Bowers all day. Jack O'Connor made a 27-yard field goal with 1:05 left, capping a 10-play, 48-yard drive and 5:19 to finish the scoring. Cornish with 114 yards rushing as part of a 248-yard rushing day for the Huskies, and their defense limited the Owls to 146 on the ground, which is about 30 yards shy under their average to get to 3-3. We'll hear from Adam Giardino next as we continue on the Hart Auto Group postgame show here on Learfield.
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1: Post-game show after UConn's 34-21 over Temple. By the way, the Bowers touchdown that basically salted this game away, he tried to say, is our drive of the game. It's brought to you by Monaco Ford and Glastonbury and Niantic. Drive Monaco Ford like Dan Hurley, Ashlyn Shade, and Braylon Mullins, because champions choose Monaco Ford. Huskies avoid a three-game losing skid, which is something Jason Kendall only did once in his time at Toledo. It won't happen again today. Adam Giardino talked with the coach post-game.
21: Coach, when we talked at halftime, there were things that needed to be adjusted, and the team came out and grew that lead and got the win on the road. What did you like most about the second half performance?
22: Well, I think our resiliency in the fourth quarter. I mean, we didn't piss a drop in the third quarter, and, you know, we took their best punch. We knew we were going to come out and play really solid in the third quarter. It's a good football team and a disciplined one. So to be able to take their punch and to be able to come back, you know, just proud of the resiliency and the fight in our team.
21: That last drive, up 11, you keep it on the ground, the offensive line, the running backs. What did that group show you about salting a game away?
22: Well, I mean, you got to be able to gain tough yards. And, you know, we got the quarterback that can run like he can run. It keeps the defense honest. And, you know, just a really good individual efforts by our backs. And, you know, and our O-line fought the whole day. I mean, right? I mean, that first two drives of the game, I mean, they really controlled the line of scrimmage. And, you know, other than for a couple, you know, moments in the third quarter, I thought they played really, really solid all day long.
21: The defense, four sacks, a couple of forced fumbles. It feels like the group has been waiting to make those kind of big plays all year. Did it feel like they were finally able to cash in?
22: Well, I think, you know, obviously momentum is huge in college sports, and turnovers are a major part of that in this game. And, you know, if you can produce points off of turnovers, which we're able to do today, that's a backbreaker for the other team. So key spots, they got big turnovers, and we were able to capitalize on them, and, you know, big lift for your team in those moments. But I'm proud of some of the individual efforts over there. Again, there, you know, you don't start the game how you want to start it, but our kids settled in and played a really solid second half on defense.
21: Yeah, who jumped out off the page at you just in terms of the individual defensive performances?
22: Yeah, I mean, I don't get much into that. You know, I think it's team defense. I think it's, you know, whether you're playing really good or you're playing really bad, you know, it's easy to pick out the individual guys on offense too because they carry the ball. But, you know, really it's 11-man unit. So, like I said earlier, just proud of the team, their resiliency. We are far from a finished product. We got a long way to go, and we got a bye week here to catch our breath and get some guys healthy.
23: No, just outstanding. College football's the best. It's not even close. Like, I'm an NFL reporter, okay? And the team that I cover is god-awful and ridiculous and unserious as an organization, the Tennessee Titans. But that's a conversation for another day. So maybe that impacts my view of the National Football League. But there is no experience like a Saturday afternoon right about this time. Like, NFL has tried to coin the witching hour on Sundays in that late afternoon slate when you have all those games going. No. College football Saturdays, way better, especially once we get into the meat of the season now that we're into October. This is the most fun time of year.
3: I think this is honestly, transparently, why we love doing this show on Saturdays, because we both love covering college football and getting to watch college football, and just to be on air as these things come down to the wire is frankly really exciting for us. I would usually throw to Kevin here, but we're gonna delay Kevin a second while we see how this game plays out, since there's only 3 seconds left, and we've got 2nd and 12. That's really not of consequence. What is of consequence, Texas and Oklahoma are tied at 24. Tate Sandel, the kicker for Oklahoma, 1 for 2 today. He both made and missed from 53. So that tells you this is well within the range, because this looks like it's about a 46-yarder. He is in his career 3 for 3 on fourth quarter or overtime kicks. He takes a big sigh of relief as he steps back to march off his 7 steps and get ready for what looks like it will be, and we know it will be, a game-winning attempt here. We'll see how this thing plays out. Oklahoma getting ready to kick. And then, of course, Texas ices the kicker. Do you love icing, or does that actually work?
23: That's karma for you not giving Kevin the opportunity to do his update and just get it over with. Not that I want to get his update over with. But
3: I just felt like it was weird if we go all the way into this and then we set Kevin up to start updating other games and this game's going to finish and everybody listening is like, what about this one? And then Kevin's going to have to throw it in 3 results from now. There was a method. There was a logic to me to the way I did it, Buck. You would have done it differently?
23: Yeah, I mean, I just think everything that you do is dumb. But as far as this decision goes, I mean,
3: I don't care what you think anymore. You know what? I don't care what you think. How's that? Now I'm just being prickly. No, go ahead. Tell me about the decision.
23: No, it's too late now because they're lining up to kick the field goal. It's fine. It's done now.
3: 47-yard is the official attempt.
23: Is this good telling radio?
3: Probably not. You know, but it's riveting for us, and that's what
23: I love this.
3: Who do we do it for, but not for each other? That's a totally the wrong approach on all of it. All right, so now we're at the spot where we're going to have the game-winning attempt in the Red River rivalry as they set for the kick, the 47-yard kick. The snap is good. The kick is up. The kick is headed straight down the middle, and Oklahoma has just beaten number one Texas. I'm going to say 3 words that Buck Rising has never said before in his life. I was wrong. Kevin Wired, get us caught up on the update. Let us know what's going on.
4: I was chomping at the bit to do some play-by-play there at the end, calling this last-second field goal. Tate Sandel nailing it, as you said, right down the middle to give Oklahoma the upset over the top-ranked team in the country. Final score, 27-24, and yet another thrilling edition of the Red River rivalry. And I just got to say, my maternal grandparents, one went to Texas, the other went to Oklahoma. My mom loves talking about how lively her household was this time of year. And this year's matchup certainly lived up to that. Arch Manning, he giveth and he taketh away. 3 touchdown passes, but 2 critical interceptions in the second half. One of them a pick six, the other an interception with less than 20 seconds to go to set up that game-winning field goal by Oklahoma. So Texas going to rue this game for some time to come. As for the big matchup up in Eugene, UCLA and Oregon, number 13 Oregon and number 21 UCLA. I don't know if it was bad offense, good defense, maybe a mix of the two, because now UCLA did force 7 turnovers by the Oregon Ducks, but neither starting quarterback finishing the game, because 4 interceptions between the two of them. And it was a back-and-forth affair, though, at least with Oregon trying to come back there at the end. Got a touchdown to get within 2. Would not get the 2-point conversion. UCLA holds on to win it 17-15. Elsewhere in college football, number 3, Ole Miss, an easy time of it, 52-17 against Vanderbilt. Number 5, Ohio State, 48-16 winners against Maryland. That crazy game, Tennessee and Arkansas. Tennessee survives this one, 14 points in the fourth quarter to pull away from the Razorbacks, 24-17. Notre Dame, an easy time of it, 58-7, winners over Stanford. This was one of the games of the year in Lincoln. Number 7, Indiana and Nebraska. A tough defensive battle for the first 3 quarters. Offenses came alive in the fourth, but the Indiana defense coming up with a key play with less than 2 minutes to go, sacking Nebraska, killing off that potential tying or game-winning drive to hold on for that 20-17 win. Number 14, Missouri and Texas A&M. The Tigers win it 27-6. Florida, it's been a bad couple of weeks after losing after beating Ole Miss. They lost to Missouri and now lost to South Carolina, 38-19. The final score down in Gainesville. Number 18, Oklahoma State, an easy win, 42-28 over UCF. Number 22, Houston, tops Kansas State, 35-16, and credit to Bill Belichick. He gets his first ranked win as head coach of the Tar Heels as they beat number 25 Pittsburgh 21-17. We do have some baseball coming up in under half an hour. We've got Game 5 of the American League Division Series. This is the only Division Series matchup that's going the full five games. It'll be White Sox at the Guardians. It'll be Sean Burke pitching for the Southsiders. Cleveland will counter with Gavin Williams. Back to you guys.
3: He's Buck Rising. I'm Jason Fitz. Buck and Fitz hanging out with you on Fox Sports Radio. 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Follow the feed and you'll find today's full show posted right after we get off the air. Buck, obviously the upset of number one Texas opens the door for number two Georgia. I feel like we've talked a lot about different teams so far this year. We haven't talked too much about Georgia, but Georgia against Alabama, the ultimate prove-it game for two teams that always provide us the ultimate rivalry, but also number two versus number six. Like, you mentioned it earlier, how great this job is, particularly in October, because we start to get meaningful football games that actually teach us something about these teams. Georgia-Alabama, I mean, the winner of this game skyrockets in the rankings this week.
23: Yeah, this is why it's so enjoyable, right? Because you start to see the contenders separate from the rest of the pack. This is a massive matchup, and I know I was, you know, I mean, a little bit tongue-in-cheek. Maybe the audience took me seriously or not, but just kind of chirping the SEC a little bit. This is a massive game between two incredible teams. Georgia, I feel like it's really just that they've played no one of consequence. It's almost like an Indiana argument, but they're doing it more decisively. They're not playing with their food in a way that Indiana did on a Friday night a couple of weeks ago against Northwestern at home. Georgia has dominated everybody. One of their closest games of the season so far was Vanderbilt, and Vanderbilt, you saw what happened to them today. Georgia still was able to pull away and win comfortably in that game a week ago. Now for Alabama, I mean, this is Kalen DeBoer's third season running this show. And Alabama, as an undefeated team, they're the only two teams in the SEC who are undefeated. So obviously that will change tonight. Kalen DeBoer has done pretty well so far against Georgia in his time there. I haven't looked at the line and I haven't bet any of these games today, full disclosure. But I have to imagine that this is as close a line as there is in the sport today.
3: I'm pulling up the line now. Keep stretching while I pull up the line. I'm just
23: okay. That's fine. All that to say, I think this is a critical point in the story of Keelan Russell, who is the Alabama quarterback, his first season as a starter, and really he's been so electric so far. And they've had some moments where you can tell that there's some growing pains, but he's combined for 15 total touchdowns this season, rushing and passing. He's absolutely a dual threat. He's going to test Kirby Smart's defense in ways that they haven't been tested, but that's exactly where you want to see somebody like Kirby Smart. It's a fun tactical matchup with these two coaches, given their respective areas of expertise. Is that enough time to stretch?
3: Yeah, that's perfect. Alabama favored by 2.5 in this one. And I think you're right when it's about quarterbacks, but I also think that there's a ton of attention that's warranted for Gunnar Stockton, who's just sort of flown under the radar nationally this year. But you're talking about somebody, while nobody's paying attention, that's completing 76% of his passes, 13 touchdowns to one pick. So I do think, to your point, sometimes these games, just out of habit, they give us transcendent moments. They give us sort of big statements we can make, big declarative moments that we can have in the college football season, because it really is strength on strength. Like, as much as I joked earlier about LSU and Kentucky, Kentucky is a much better football team than they've been in a long time. I think tonight is a big opportunity for strength on strength statement versus LSU, for a Kentucky team that, frankly, has got a big win. They've got a big almost win, and now can really cement that they belong in a different caliber of conversation against LSU. Sometimes it really is, in college football, I think, because we have so many games that don't matter, when you get the ones that do, you have to stop everything.
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6: The final in this one. We're going to take a quick break here in just a minute, then we'll hear from Mike and Wayne in just a couple of minutes here. Don't forget the schedule coming up next week. We've got UConn football taking on, or they're off next week, but we've got two basketball games Monday and Tuesday as the Huskies will take on Syracuse. The women will play Monday night. We take air at 6 o'clock for that one. The women at, or the men at 6:30 on Tuesday, both at Mohegan Sun Arena. We're going to take a quick break, and then we'll hear from Mike and Wayne in just a couple of minutes on the Hart Auto Group postgame show here on Learfield.
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6: All right. Final score 34-20. Time now to hear from Mike and Wayne as we go back to the local Nissan dealers broadcast booth to get a final wrap and final thoughts on what they have on tonight's game.
2: Huskies bounce back, snap a two-game losing streak, 34-20 over Temple. Outscored them 10-3 in the second half as UConn's Jason Candle avoids the second three-game losing streak of his coaching career. It was a total team effort in the first half. The offense produced 24 points. In the second half, the defense held Temple to just one field goal.
0: I think that was the difference in the game, that all of a sudden, after getting pretty well lit up in the first half, the defense really turned things around in the second half. And another thing is that we've talked a lot about UConn's penalties, and they had penalties in the first half. I think it was five, but they kind of cut them down in the second half, and so they kept the sticks moving and moved the football. And I thought it was very impressive on that last drive when they wanted to kill some clock. They actually moved the ball for like 5 minutes and 19 seconds, 48 yards, all on the ground, didn't have to pass. So I guess that maybe some of the Huskies wore them down a little bit in the second half, but nonetheless, UConn really did a lot of good things, especially after halftime, in what started out to be a real shootout, as both teams averaged about 12 yards per play on first down. That'll keep the sticks moving. As it turned out, first down yardage, UConn 9.2 yards per play and Temple 9.3 yards per play. But both teams had a lot of chunk plays. UConn had a total of 15, and that's the most they've had this year against a FBS opponent. They had more against Lafayette in the season opener. They had 8 pass plays of 15 or more yards for 177 yards and 7 running plays for 181 yards and a couple of touchdowns. Temple, on the other hand, had 12 chunk plays, 8 passing, couple of touchdowns, 212 yards and 4 running for 62 yards. Their 12 chunk plays, only Maryland had more against UConn. So there's still some issues for UConn to deal with on defense, but nonetheless, they got a lot of good things going on, including 4 sacks today. They only had 4 sacks in the prior 3 games total. So getting pressure on Shepherd, the Temple quarterback, was also a key to this win.
2: Yeah, they were able to create a fumble and turn it into points off turnovers. Also a coming out party for Trey Cornest. 7 carries for 114 yards. Long touchdown run for him. He averaged over 16 yards a carry. Sincere Bowers continued his good running. 18 carries, 84 yards. Kenji Christian got back in this game. He scored from 39 out and then had to leave with another injury. We don't know the extent of that. But the depth in the UConn running back department really has come into play here in these last 2 weeks. And I think it bodes well for them in the second half of the season as they get back to 3-3, and that's pretty important.
0: Yeah, Bowers had 164 yards against Syracuse last week, career high. And today, Cornus has a career high 114 yards. So, yeah, they've got a pretty good running back room when they're healthy. Christian also had a 22-yard pass play as well. So he didn't play much today, but he contributed on both of his plays. And ironically, remember, he'd missed the last game. He got hurt in the final quarter a couple of games ago against Miami of Ohio. But the two plays that he had, the pass and the run, both came with no defensive resistance. He had plenty of room, didn't have to really sprint. And I don't know what the situation is as far as his hamstring from the Miami game, but he certainly looks better today as the Huskies just dominated that second half of the game, and they pulled off the win to avoid their first 3-game losing streak since 2023.
2: And better on the third down conversions. The last 2 games, losses, they were 3-for-11 both games. A little better today, 5-for-12. It seemed like they made plays when they absolutely had to keep drives going in the second half, especially that last drive, which was exclusively on the ground, which led to the field goal, which gave them the final margin of victory.
0: So the bye week comes at a good time. They don't play next weekend, and they got the Friday game after that against UMass, and they get some of these guys that have been banged up healthy again. And I think also for the quarterback, Caleb Osborne, give him a week off as well, because he was hit a couple times again today, not as much as he was last week against Syracuse, but nonetheless, the bye week, certainly a well-timed thing for UConn before they get back on the schedule against UMass at the Rent Friday night.
2: All right, we're looking forward to it. UConn-UMass, that's next on a Friday night. Friday Night Lights from the Rent. Bob, back to you.
6: Mike Wayne, thanks very much. And that'll do it here from the studio. As UConn goes to 3-3 on the season, Mike and Wayne hinted it. We'll be on the air at 4 o'clock on our flagship with UConn Game Day. Network pregame at 5:30 and then kickoff a little after 7 on Friday night, October 23rd for the Border War. UConn and UMass will renew pleasantries, and it could be a lot of fun on that Friday night at the Rents. Lots to get to this week. We've got hoops Monday and Tuesday and then hockey on Saturday. So we've got plenty of stuff going on the UConn Sports Network as we really start to rev it up. Thanks to Joey Fear back in the studio. For Alex Green, Mike Crispino, Wayne Norman, and Adam Giardino, I'm Bob Joyce. Joey has a scoreboard update to wrap up the broadcast in a minute. 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
21: Back here inside the studio as Yukon gets back to 500 with a 31-20 win over Temple. Joey Fear with you, checking back in. And boy, big news coming out of Dallas as Oklahoma upsets Texas 27-24 in what was a wild back-and-forth game. Texas had a 17-7 lead, and then Oklahoma came storming back. They're up 24-17 after an Arch Manning pick six, but then you had a 24-24 game. This is Craig Way here from Learfield.
29: Is Jermaine Bishop in a slot, left Ryan Wingo out wide right. For Texas, Cam Coleman on second down. Manning looking to throw with some time. Sends it across the middle. Jermaine Bishop, touchdown, Texas. Bishop caught it, turned it inside, and the freshman gets it across the end zone for his first touchdown as a Texas Longhorn.
21: First touchdown as a Texas Longhorn, and you're thinking, okay, well, Texas, can they find a way to win this game? But it was Oklahoma, a late drive from John Mateer and this offense, and they kicked a game-winning field goal 27-24 to give Texas their first loss of the season. Meanwhile,
23: I could not play team sports.
30: That says a lot. Yeah.
23: 100%.
3: I'm going to be honest. I'm with Buck on this one.
21: 25-16 to improve to 5-1 on the year. Also, a couple games in action right now. Georgia and Alabama just kicked off at Bryant-Denny Stadium. 13:38 left in the first quarter. Also, USC and Penn State, that's a good one. And that game is tied currently at 7-7. Meanwhile, LSU up 10-7 in Kentucky right now. Across the American Conference, you have Navy with a 34-26 win. They outlast Tulsa. Army wins 20-17, and obviously East Carolina with a 28-12 win. And then other than that, UAB and Memphis getting the kickoff shortly. But it's been a good day around the top 25 and really college football as a whole. A lot of good games. South Carolina upsets Florida. Oklahoma upsets Texas, and then also Tennessee cruises to a 24-17 victory as Arkansas made it interesting late, but it was all volunteers in the end. But that's going to do it for us here in the studio. UConn back to 3-3. They have a bye next week, and then, as Bob Joyce said, the border war on October the 24th. They welcome in a UMass team who lost 20-19 today to Miami of Ohio. But that's going to do it for us here inside the studios. We say so long as you're listening to the UConn Sports Network here from Learfield. Have a good rest of your night.
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5: So there was a preseason game on the other night, and Mike Breen, who he's not a reporter, obviously, right? But he is somebody who, even when he goes on air with something, it's got to be like rock solid. Like, yes. He is not going on air because he heard something third hand that might have happened.
7: He has earned maximum credibility.
5: Yeah,
7: like if he's bringing something to air, it's true. I think. Yeah,
5: it's not like he's got unserious now that the Knicks have won a championship since he's been calling it. So,
7: although Breen is wacky, I mean, keep in mind he did updates for I Miss. He's got a sneaky good sense of humor. He does, Mike Breen.
5: I would not associate wacky with Mike Breen. I'm going to have to hear that for myself.
7: Well, you know him better, so that's
5: but
7: fair.
5: He said that there was a practice recently and Joel Embiid was a little late because the other guys were already on the floor, and that LeBron James let him have it. And then LeBron James said, I think via social media, that that was a lie, that he wasn't late. Stop lying. Now, this is a credibility off, I think, between Joel Embiid, LeBron James, and Mike Breen.
7: Right.
5: I think in terms of telling the truth, Mike Breen versus LeBron James is a mismatch because LeBron lies all the time.
7: I would say it's the greatest mismatch in sports.
5: Yes.
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5: Yeah, seriously. 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
20: 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And if you spend money on a McVay or a Kyle Shanahan, go look at the Rams. They extract every bit of juice out of their players. 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There are no first-round guys there. So when you spend the money on the GM, they can find some gems. Jerry's got it backwards. Jerry will overpay top of the market for players, a yacht, a stadium, a practice facility, and go cheap on the coach. 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

0: Here's what you need to know.
1: In college football in Dallas, Oklahoma on a 47-yard field goal on the final play beat number one Texas 27-24. Seventh-ranked Indiana won at Nebraska on a fourth-quarter touchdown pass 20-17. UCLA pulled off the upset at Oregon 17-15. The Ducks with seven turnovers. 15th-ranked Tennessee won on a touchdown with under 2 minutes to go at Arkansas 24-17. South Carolina with a win at 16th-ranked Florida 38-19. North Carolina won at number 25 Pitt 21-17. Kentucky just took the lead on 10th-ranked LSU on a punt return TD 14-10 early in the second quarter. USC's tied 7-7 at Penn State in the first. Georgia at Alabama scoreless mid-first quarter. Very windy at Bama, although the storm has passed. And the Cardinals are reportedly finalizing a deal to trade wide receiver Marvin Harrison Jr.
0: This is Fox Football Saturday, and we're breaking down your football day. 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
3: 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Kentucky with the lead over LSU. USC at Penn State in a game that Lincoln Riley's got to win, and so does Matt Campbell. Texas falls to Oklahoma. Oregon falls to UCLA. And I know one guy who knew both of them. Take out the crystal ball and introduce yourself. Alex Monaco, the guy who sees the future. He caught both of these upsets. I know we were both on the UCLA one.